0: Premier Danielle Smith's government neglected its duty to consult First Nations. New online polling released on World Vaccine Day suggests 1 in 4 Canadians have declined a vaccine recommended by their doctor. The data indicates most of them did so because they were concerned about potential side effects. Canada's Chief Medical Officer, Dr. Joss Reimer, says vaccines are one of the most successful medical inventions we've ever had.
1: They have saved millions of lives around the world and remain one of the strongest tools that we have in our toolbox to prevent illness around the world. And so when I hear that people are concerned or choosing not to follow the guidance of their physician in getting a vaccine, we're obviously concerned about the outcomes of that.
0: The chair of Proof Strategy says the agency decided to survey people about vaccines after Canada lost its measles elimination status last year. And the Calgary Stampede has unveiled its food lineup today, and the list includes duck breast with a century egg and a bao bun, ramen noodles, and spam fries. The Stampede's Midway manager, Ashley Warner, says a lot of work goes into coming up with new items.
2: We're all about diversity, introducing new flavors, and the exhibitors have a blast. They really take it away, work all year to come up with these creative twists, bold flavor combinations, and classic Stampede fun.
0: The lineup may seem a little less daunting than last year for food aficionados who got the chance to chow down on Mopane Worm Poutine. This is the Canadian Press. In sports, the Vancouver Canucks have announced their new hockey operations leadership after a dismal season saw them finish in last place in the NHL. Ryan Johnson has been elevated from assistant general manager to GM, while twins Henrik and Daniel Sedin will share the role of president of hockey operations. The Montreal Canadiens are in Buffalo to face the Sabres in Game 5 of their NHL second-round playoff series. The series is tied 2-2. Buffalo even the best-of-seven series with a 3-2 win in Montreal on Tuesday. Game 6 is set for Saturday in Montreal. And the Seattle Mariners have placed star catcher Kyle Raleigh on the 10-day injured list with a right oblique strain. The 29-year-old was mired in the longest hitless streak in the majors this season before breaking out on Tuesday night with two singles and a 10-2 rout of the Houston Astros. He left yesterday's 4-3 loss to Houston in the 8th inning after appearing to aggravate an injury to his right side.
3: Don't miss the bold new chapter of the HBO original Critics Call, one of the most explosive and entertaining shows on television.
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6: Checking the forecast, tonight stays cloudy with a lingering chance of showers early this evening, the low dropping to 6. Tomorrow brings a nice rebound with mainly sunny skies and temps rising to a warm high of 18. Saturday, we have some more sun and cloud. There's also a 40% chance of showers with a high near 20. Going into Sunday, the skies are expected to clear up, bringing lots of sunshine and a high of 22.
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1: Throwback Thursday, 1980. In fact, 46 years ago, Mount St. Helens blew its top. We're going to talk about that in a little bit. Also, for everybody who has reached out, 71010 on the text line for Ted Reeder's restaurant info. Just tedreeder.com is the best way to get a hold of all the info. For those around Whitby, you'll understand El Dorado Golf Club. So lots of compliments saying, oh, I love Ted's place. This is the best food. So thanks for all those text messages. I do appreciate you. It's on the podcast if you want to learn how to clean your grill and how to use your grill more effectively, from the grill master godfather himself, Ted Reeder. Shane Hewitt and the Night Shift. I'm in Ottawa. Rob Breckenridge is in Calgary. You can get connected, robbreckenridge.ca. He's got the podcast, the writing online, so much more, plus the papers, and the list goes on and on. Rob, big day tomorrow in your province of Alberta, and a big day for all of Canada, I reckon.
2: Well, we'll see how it goes. Apparently, the Prime Minister is going to be in Alberta. He is going to be making some kind of announcement alongside Alberta's Premier, Danielle Smith, and she's had an interesting week, which I'm sure we can touch on. But this sounds like it's sort of the next step, I guess, in this memorandum of understanding, coming to some agreement on some of the components of this, notably, I guess, carbon pricing's been kind of the big hang-up more recently, and then sort of laying out the pathway as to how this is all going to proceed from here, submitting a proposal for a new pipeline, the federal government agreeing to fast-track it as a project in the national interest. So it's going to be interesting to see that dynamic of the two of them together, and, you know, are they on the same page? How real is all of this? And of course, you know, there's the whole backdrop of everything going on in Alberta at the moment.
1: Fascinating stuff. It's been a year with the MOU of the promise of doing things faster than ever. I guess that's probably what everybody's just crossed their fingers, crossed their toes, hoping that there's some actual meat on this bone.
2: Well, that's the thing. And, you know, we've talked about it before, right? I mean, the idea that we've been hearing this from the Prime Minister for a while, and I think we're at the point now where Canadians are wanting to see some results here. Like, what does this look like in practice? The idea sounded great, but where's the follow through? So this is a big test. I mean, look, we're still months away, I think, even from, you know, the federal government agreeing to approve this pipeline, having something submitted and going through the review and the consultation, let alone building the thing, right? So, you know, that's the challenge in doing big projects, or sort of hanging your hat on big projects, is that big projects don't happen overnight. Big projects don't happen quickly. So yes, they can make a big impact, but it takes a while to make these things happen. So that's part of the challenge here. But I think from an Alberta perspective, to at least see that this is going somewhere, to at least see that, you know, things can actually move forward in this country, like, you know, Confederation can still work. I think that's important right now.
1: Anything faster than glacial pace, I think everyone is looking forward to, that's for sure. Mark Carney did put some dates on. Less than 10 years, electricity strategy announcement. Let's hear what he had to say.
3: Canada will double its electricity generation over the course of the next two decades. Because the path to affordability is electrification. The path to competitiveness is electrification. The path to net zero is electrification. Electrification underpins everything: our emissions, our environment, our economy. Over the next few months, we'll work with provinces, territories, Indigenous peoples, utilities, unions, to identify the actions needed to double our grid most effectively and affordably. The strategy rests on four pillars: build, connect, train, and make.
1: Great idea. If Canadians are making the money and doing the work, that's for sure. I think there's not a lot of trust there that it's going to be Canadian firms behind it, but that's just to be determined on that one. Finally, he says with a question mark.
2: Yeah, this is a big issue right now, especially as there's all this competition for these big data centers, because those can be real economic boosters. Those use a lot of energy, a lot of electricity, a lot of water. So if you're going to attract those jurisdiction, how are you powering those? So I think that's been an issue in Alberta. And we've already, as a province in Alberta, made some headway with some flexibility in the electricity regulations that Ottawa's trying to impose. they just weren't realistic for a province that's so heavily dependent on natural gas to generate electricity. So I'll be curious to see how much leeway there is for provinces in terms of sources of electricity as we move toward, I guess, whatever they envision in the future. But I mean, you know, you're going to have to include natural gas. You're obviously going to have to include a lot of nuclear too if we're going to go big on electricity. So it's about how you balance between making sure we have an abundance, but also making sure it's still affordable, because there's a lot of upfront cost in building all of this new capacity, and who's going to foot the bill for that?
1: He did say net zero. That was encouraging, meaning that, you know, natural gas and the other ones are probably still going to be on the table. So otherwise it would have been like some green grid stuff that nobody would really subscribe to. So that's interesting. Down in the States, the big server companies are starting to build their own power plants. And I would imagine the Canadian government sees that coming, saying, okay, well, we need to get in front of maybe some electricity sovereignty. I would like to hear that from the Prime Minister. That'd be all right. He also, in his speech, they talked about, he very much claimed to be an Albertan today when he was trying to unify everybody and his thoughts on Alberta separation.
3: As someone who was raised in Alberta, proud Alberta, Burden. I view that very much the best place for Alberta is in Canada.
1: Separation and referendums hitting a roadblock in the court, Rob.
2: It'll be interesting to see how this all plays out. So there was a coalition of First Nations in Alberta, and they challenged in court the fact that Elections Alberta accepted that petition, like allowed it to go ahead. And that was only after the Alberta government changed the law to make that happen. So, you know, they said it was an illegitimate process. It didn't factor in treaty rights and the impact on treaty rights and First Nations. And so a judge this week agreed. So that petition, at least for now, is kind of dead. It's, you know, the Alberta government's going to appeal. This separatist group behind the petition says they're going to appeal. And there's some pressure from this group on the premier herself to just say, okay, forget about the petition. Just have the government put the question on the ballot for the fall or whenever. And so that's a little awkward for Danielle Smith if she's going to be standing there shoulder to shoulder with Mark Carney touting this deal and how they negotiated this win-win for Alberta and Canada. And oh, by the way, I'm going to put a separation question on the ballot in the fall. So it's a bit of a delicate balancing act here for Danielle Smith, because there is pressure from within her own party. And the separatist leaders have been saying, look, if they're not going to put this on the ballot, join the UCP, become a candidate, let's force a leadership review. They want to turn up the heat on Danielle Smith.
1: It kind of makes sense, though, really, by the way. Like, when you think about it, like, these are communities that have negotiated treaties with the federal government. And then the people around that just basically says, by the way, you're no longer part of that country anymore. Like, you would have these pockets of indigenous agreements inside the province. And so just from the business of it all, the way it was structured in the original agreements was just that way. And so I guess nobody thought maybe that somebody would separate. So it didn't surprise me at all when it was, you know, sort of struck down, saying, well, you can't just decide for other communities that you're going to leave the country too. But it's an interesting precedent because for Quebec, because in separation in Quebec with Quebec Indigenous communities too.
2: Well, one difference in Alberta is that, you know, these treaties predate Alberta, right? Alberta didn't exist when these treaties were signed between the Crown and First Nations. But I think you got a lot of legal observers saying, you know, you look at what the Supreme Court has decided recently around the duty to consult at Section 35 and treaty rights and Indigenous rights. That's not just an Alberta issue. And I know Quebec's had two independence referendums in the past, but this is going to be much more relevant this time around.
1: Yeah, it's amazing. Well, nothing has been done. These are more promises. Let's keep that in mind. And don't get excited over promises. That's one thing Canadians tend to do. And I would like to see Canadians look for the evidence of the progress, not just the more political promises that may or may not happen down the road, and see what gets said tomorrow. RobBreckenridge.ca. You want to get connected with Rob. He keeps an eye on all of it, that's for sure, all across the country, plus what's going on in Alberta as well. Thank you, brother.
2: Thank you, sir.
1: Shane Hewitt.
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20: Nothing cooler than volcanoes until you've been on one. And then you're like, whoa, volcanoes are scary. Now, I've never been on an active one, but that I'm aware of. But I have been on the inactive ones in Hawaii and stuff. And when you sit at the top of those things, because they have hiking paths and whatnot, and you look down into it, you go, oh, this is a big deal. I remember where I was. I don't remember much else about it. More like watching news reports when I was a kid, when Mount St. Helens erupted. And that's where we're going for our conversation today. George Koronis is here, explorer in residence, Royal Canadian Geographical Society, furiousearth.com. If you want to get connected, you can go and that'll be in the description of the podcast too for everyone who's listening online. George, volcanoes, they're cool, right?
21: Absolutely. That's why I spend a tremendous amount of effort to visit them all over the world, and in particular, the active ones, the erupting ones.
20: How close have you been, like, to, like,
21: I have
20: lava?
21: Literally been on ropes 400 meters down inside active craters that have boiling lakes of lava, and I've had to dodge pieces of lava flying through the air. So, yeah, about as close as you could humanly get.
20: On purpose?
21: Many times. On purpose, many times. Wow. Usually filming television programs, sometimes working with scientists to gather lava samples, so it really does depend. Mm. But yeah, I've spent a lot of time in volcanoes in Congo, Vanuatu in the South Pacific, Guatemala, Ethiopia, Hawaii, all over.
20: Mm. They're an important part. And, you know, it's funny. We had a conversation about things recently, and I had said, you know, these are the false stories that people tell us. You have to remember that where we live today was on the other side of the planet at one point. Like, this thing is moving. It's a living beast and it's doing its own thing. And we're just kind of residents here. And we have to remember that, like, these, the oldest rocks in the world are Northern Quebec, and, you know, they weren't always in Northern Quebec. That chunk of dirt was somewhere else, you know, that kind of stuff.
21: Yeah, and some of those rocks are billions of years old, right? So, yeah, as these tectonic plates that were floating on all of our cities and our civilization, they're rubbing up against each other, and sometimes one plate is plunging beneath another, and it gets into that hotter center, well, not center of the earth, but gets into the deeper portions of the earth and melts and releases these gases, and the gases come up with all that liquid rock and cause these explosions. So these volcanoes are the one natural disaster or natural phenomenon that is capable of creating as well as destroying. And I think that's why I find them so fascinating and just so stunningly beautiful as well.
20: It's not very often, I think, that we get them that blow their top like Mount St. Helens did, right? I mean, is that a little bit more rare than the it's active and it's bubbling away always?
21: Not really, because no? There's most of the volcanoes around the world tend to have these explosive eruptions, but they tend to happen in places that we don't really hear about that often. They're happening in Indonesia, the Philippines, or places like that, where you get these explosions. But there are lots of them. And at any given time, there could be maybe 50 active volcanoes on planet Earth right now doing their thing. Some of them are oozing hot lava, some are blowing their top. It really depends on how sticky the magma is. The more gas that's trapped, the more pressure builds up, the more explosive it'll be.
20: Tell me about Mount St. Helens itself. Why did it happen? Was it expected? Was it a surprise?
21: Well, the eruption itself wasn't a huge surprise, but the way that it happened really was. This was May 18th, 1980. I was 10 years old when it happened. And it was actually triggered by the world's largest ever documented landslide. There was a magnitude 5.1 earthquake. The volcano had already been showing signs of activity. There were these tremors. And then suddenly the entire slope of the volcano just started to slide away with this humongous landslide. And that was like popping the cork on the champagne bottle, if you will, the volcano then exploded violently. But because of that landslide, it didn't blow out the top of the volcano. It was a lateral blast, so that explosion came out the side of the volcano. And that's why it just created so much devastation. Millions of trees were flattened. Unfortunately, 57 people lost their lives in that eruption, and it was a real wake-up call as to what can happen out there in Washington State with these quite dangerous volcanoes.
1: So looking at where we are generally across Canada, we don't think that we're on any real fault lines and things that could erupt or break. Is that true?
21: Well, we are part of the Great Pacific Ring of Fire. We just happen to be, as Canadians, on a very quiet part of the Ring of Fire in terms of volcanic activity. Now, the last volcano that we had that actively erupted in Canada, was the Wells Gray Clearwater Volcano Field. That was about 150 years ago. Geologically speaking, that's the blink of an eye. So, yes, we do have the potential for volcanoes to erupt here in Canada. And the two most likely these days are Mount Garibaldi and the Mount Meager volcano complex. These are both in British Columbia. And the last time Meager erupted was about 2,400 years ago. But it does have active vents and gas coming out of it. So it poses more of a long-term threat. I wouldn't say that we're expecting any big volcanic eruptions in Canada. Of course, Mother Nature does what Mother Nature does.
1: Now that you said it, George.
21: Oh, I didn't curse British Columbia, did I? I hope not.
1: Is it like the weatherman in that, you know, you're often wrong, but you got to forecast the volcano anyway?
21: Well, that's the trick, right? Trying to determine when a volcano is going to erupt and how it's going to erupt. And that's one of the holy grails of geology, is being able to predict these kind of things. We're not very good at it with earthquakes, that's for sure. But volcanoes, they do provide all kinds of clues in terms of how much gas they're emitting. We can detect from satellites whether the mountain is starting to inflate. We can actually measure it down to extremely precise precision.
1: Really?
21: Whether the volcano is actually starting to inflate, literally inflate. So, yeah, there's lots of clues that the technology of nowadays has allowed us to use to help predict these kind of eruptions.
1: It's kind of like after having too many French fries with my cheeseburger.
21: Absolutely. Like going to a Taco Bell, if you know what I mean.
1: Yes, exactly the case. So what's the coolest thing here? I mean, really. I mean, it's very scary. To me, I find it incredibly grounding in the reminder that we are just a tiny little drop in the bucket of time. We are a tiny little drop in the bucket of what's happening here. We often think that, you know, this is my property. Could change, like rivers change, lakes change. We've seen that over the course of time. You know, everything is always changing around us, including the dirt beneath our feet. I find it incredibly grounding. What's the coolest thing?
21: Yeah, just the fact that, like you say, how things are changing so much. Like, for example, the newest Hawaiian island is still underwater. It's being formed by undersea volcanic activity, and eventually it will be a new island. It's going to get high enough that it breaks the surface of the water. It already has a name. The newest Hawaiian island is going to be called Lo'ihi. We don't know exactly when that's going to happen, but it's many, many years down the road, not in my lifetime. But the fact that it's, you know, just constant change. We have super volcanoes in different places around the world, in Japan and New Zealand and Italy, and of course in Yellowstone. Right. So there are these volcanoes that are capable of eruptions beyond the scope of anything that modern humans have ever seen. And if one of those were to erupt, we wouldn't go extinct likely. But what would happen is it would completely change how basically everything is done on planet Earth.
1: Wow. This dose of good news brought to you by George Koronis.
21: The good news is it's not likely to happen anytime soon.
1: Yeah, it's our kids' problem. Kind of like debt in this country. It's not ours to worry about. George, as always, it's great to see you. I really appreciate you being here. FuriousEarth.com to get connected with all things. George, volcanoes is the topic. They're cool. They're scary. They're awesome. And we need to not forget about them. Thank you, brother.
21: Thanks, Shane.
1: Throwback Thursday, 1980, Mount St. Helens eruption. 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
0: Checking the forecast, tonight stays cloudy with a lingering chance of showers early this evening, the low dropping to 6. Tomorrow brings a nice rebound with mainly sunny skies, temps rising to a warm high of 18. Saturday, we have some more sun and cloud. There's also a 40% chance of showers with a high near 20. Going into Sunday, the skies are expected to clear up, bringing lots of sunshine and a high of 22.
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1: Throwback Thursday today, Mount St. Helens, 46 years ago this weekend. And we're going to dig into a little bit more of that with Ed Conroy, historian from RetroOntario.com, and get some context about the memories of that from across the country, too, coming up here in just a little bit.
2: Spanning the entire world.
3: This is Inside Coffee.
1: I'm Shane Hewitt. I'm in Ottawa. Noah's in Toronto and Ryan is in Calgary. Some stories that you absolutely did not need to know today. Hot dogs have been a big part of our show meetings over the last couple of weeks. That's Tony Tedesco's fault. But it did make me crave hot dogs, gotta tell you.
4: I'm always craving a hot dog. Always.
1: Mounties in Alberta have completed a very important investigation. Tracking down a hot dog thief. A fox on May 11th around the dinner hour. Crow's Nest Pass RCMP received a call for service on the theft of barbecue goods, officials said on their Facebook page, along with a photo of the perpetrator, a very photogenic fox with a comical amount of hot dogs in its mouth. Crow's Nest Pass RCMP officers attended the area to search for a suspect described as red hair, short in stature, and wearing a thick coat. Upon searching the area, a suspect was located trying to conceal the evidence. Police say the victims have decided not to lay charges. And now please enjoy this coverage from CP24.
5: Boy, he's got a mouthful of sausages there. Boy, one, two, three, four. I can count at least five or six.
6: Wow. He's got an addiction. Yeah. A bit of an addiction.
7: What does the fox say?
5: Not very much of a full mouth there.
1: Yeah. Hungry fella. Are you jelly?
4: I'm a little jealous. I wish I could eat like six hot dogs in one sitting and not feel absolutely horrific afterwards. Mm-hmm. But I'll take the one Costco-sized one and be thrilled, honestly.
1: It's a magical thing, isn't it? The Costco hot dog.
4: Oh God! I might even make a trip this weekend just for the dog.
1: Here's another story that you also did not need to know today. Coming up next weekend, Montreal changes. Next weekend is the Montreal GP, the Grand Prix F1, and that city comes alive. I went for the first time last year. It's just such an amazing experience. I parked, right? You have to rent a parking spot, like Airbnb style, because it's busy everywhere. And it was in old Montreal, and you kind of walk down. It's like this hilly thing with all these houses built right into the hill, and it's kind of stony walkways. And get down to the harbor front, and there's like paddle boats in the water and people on zip lines. And you can buy a hot dog, get a lemonade.
4: Let me buy my ticket.
1: It's alive. And then I took a ferry across the river to the park, and then we watched some F1. It just is, like, the whole city's alive. It's an amazing, like, that's, Montreal is, God, it's nice. Now, everybody's excited about the F1 next weekend, except for one particular group of workers. Montreal is famous for adult entertainment as well. Entertainment of the undressing kind. So, Montreal strippers are planning on striking and not going to work on one of their busiest nights. According to the Montreal Gazette, Montreal strippers are planning to walk off the job, should have said dance off the job, demanding to be recognized as employees entitled to the same protections as other workers. The workers' strike will see some workers at strip clubs and massage parlors skip work in an attempt to secure better conditions. In Montreal, most strip club dancers aren't paid a salary. According to the Gazette, dancers rely on tips to earn a living and are often required to shell out their own money to cover their bar service fee. Is that the DJ? The really bad DJ?
4: The really bad. Give it up for Diamond.
1: Celeste Ivy, a Montreal dancer, said she'll pay anywhere from $40 to $100 a night to dance for the opportunity.
4: That part is crazy. I mean, honestly, good for them for sticking up for each other. I like that. It's, but like even growing up, because my dad's from Montreal, Like, my dad has some stories about it's just different in Montreal. This is a big deal. If you read the article, which is quite good, again, on the Gazette, they talk about how the industry, like the people that run these bars, are going to panic. They will be so mad because this is the Super Bowl for strip clubs in Montreal.
1: You're telling me we couldn't get any audio and some really bad Flo Rida music or something?
4: You're so right. You know what? I apologize. I have robbed this audience of just painting a better picture.
1: Well, I figure it's like at least some Guns N' Roses or something, you know?
4: Yeah.
1: All right. Well, here's another story that you did not need to know today. Have you ever sat down and thought to yourself, I wonder if I'm allowed to fire a cannon or set off explosives in the town of, I don't know how to say it, New York. Do you know how to say it?
4: I could give it a little bit of a try.
1: Okay, do it. You do it.
4: Should I give it a try?
1: I have no idea how to say it.
4: Okay. This one is tough.
1: Well, we could just wait and see what they see if they say it in the clip.
4: They don't. I'm going to give it a go. Allegheny?
1: No,
4: you allegedly.
1: No one knows everything. He's the smartest guy in the room.
7: I was going to say allegedly. That's what I was going to go with.
1: All right, if you know how to say it, text it in 71010. I don't know. Allegheny is what I would have called it. Well, I have not thought about shooting off a cannon. Well, we have an answer, by the way, thanks to someone in the town. You know in the silica packs in your shoes that says, do not eat? Mm-hmm. It's usually because somebody tried it, right? Hence the story about finding out if you can fire off a cannon or not.
8: Town leaders posted on Facebook after receiving several complaints over the past few weeks about cannon-like explosions happening on the west end of town. Town Supervisor Chris McPherson says no one is in danger, but the noise has disturbed neighbors. Police say they heard what sounded like a cannon as well, but they have not been able to track down the source. Investigators believe it could be someone using tannerite, an explosive target often used for shooting practice. Officials are reminding residents that violations could lead to legal consequences.
1: WGRZ is the station there. Fun fact, you can legally own a cannon in the United States.
4: Yeah.
1: Here's another fun fact. Tannerite you can't have in Canada unless you're a farmer or a rural. You could buy it for rural folks, but you're not allowed to have tannerite there. They're like, you could use tannerite for target practice. Oh, my. Under federal law, muzzle-loading cannons manufactured in or before 1898 and replicas are considered antiques, not firearms or destructive devices. They do not require a background check or NFA registration.
4: And I also love in that report, the police say, yeah, you're not in danger, but they weren't able to verify where the explosion sound was coming from. So how could you say, oh, there's no danger. It should be fine. It's probably just John's blowing up the tannerite again with his Civil War reenactment cannon.
1: Tannerite's not good stuff.
4: No, I know. It's crazy. You could just,
1: so what they do with tannerite is they'll put it in a field and then they shoot it and then it explodes when you hit it.
4: Yeah.
1: They use it for rodent control and stuff. But it's basically like it's explosives. It's like it's full on. And this is the difference between our two countries because everything that they just said there is so not allowed in our country. I'm not saying that's right or not. I mean, the cannon part probably shouldn't own a cannon.
4: Be cool, but you don't need one.
1: Can you imagine if that were Canada? We would have a cannon registry, but it would take 9 years to do it and a few billion dollars to make sure that all of the people that own cannons registered their cannon. And then we would threaten to take away their cannons for no reason, but then we would never actually take them away, but then instead we would just buy all the cannons off them, but not actually put them anywhere.
4: We could put them on our new Coast Guard boat.
1: And then we would lose, yeah, that's...
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1: It's Throwback Thursday, 1980, Mount St. Helens. We're going to talk more about that with Ed Conroy coming up here, our historian friend on Thursdays. We just did a conversation about a place in New York, Ryan. How did you say that? What was that place called?
2: Allegory.
1: It wasn't Allegory.
2: Allegory. Allegany is how I called it.
1: Can you spell it for everybody?
2: A-L-L-E-G. Oh, hold on. A-N-Y.
1: I just realized what I just did.
2: Well, I don't have the
1: Ryan's
2: card.
1: Not a speller.
2: I don't have the script open anymore in front of me. I'm just going off memory, which is a horrible, horrible idea for me.
1: Ryan's
2: but
1: not
2: it
1: a
2: is,
1: speller.
2: It is, correct spelling is A-L-L-E-G-A-N-Y.
1: Yeah, and so the text that came in says Allegheny.
2: It is Allegheny, so I had it right.
1: Yeah.
2: Or no, I said Allegheny. I said that.
1: I don't know.
2: Anyway,
1: I'm assuming. Thank you for the text. If you know what you're talking about, that's helpful for us, I think. Anyway, now we know. Very good. Throwback Thursday. We were talking about Mount St. Helens. You talked to your mother.
2: I did talk to
1: my mother. And your mother had memories of Mount St. Helens.
2: My mother was in Washington State

0: when Mount St. Helens erupted. She was not close enough to the eruption to see it. She felt it. But the thing that she remembers most, and I think this is really cool, is the ash. There was so much ash that it looked like, well, where she was from, Red Deer, in the middle of January, right? Just so much snow, but it was ash. And
1: except it was May.
0: Except it was, yeah, May. And they saved a bunch of the ash inside of an old metal Band-Aid tin. And so she's not sure where it ended up, but I'm gonna ask around and see if I can find it, see if my uncle knows where it might be, because that there might be literally just a bunch of Mount St. Helens history sitting in a Band-Aid tin from 1980.
1: Throwback Thursday, we'll talk more about that in just a little bit. In case you missed it, it's a tour around the iHeartRadio Talk Network. These are some of the other conversations that happened here. You can listen to all of them on the iHeart app. You can live stream the stations like News Talk 1010 Toronto, John Moore. More in the morning if you're in Victoria or Kelowna, for example. You're probably going to want to listen to the podcast because that's pretty early for you. Unless you're a late night worker. And then you can always dig into it. Richard Norcross was on. Honda has canceled its plans for the big plant in Alliston, and this is the impact.
2: Well, for me personally and the people I'm talking with, and I've had many phone calls this morning, and it's been a very busy morning, but we're still very positive. Our messaging is very clear. And the federal government, if you want to keep auto manufacturing in our country, you have to have your policies change or evolve to what the market is. So we are absolutely a 100% community partner with Honda. We support them. We're lobbying hard for them. We have a big initiative coming out May 21st, which is from the Simcoe Automakers Association, where it's not really a branding, but it's a strategy that we think can make Canada number one in the world. And I do want to iterate, though, that Honda Canada manufacturing is the most efficient, the best plant in all of North America.
3: Okay, so what has to change? You said government needs to amend things. What does government need to do?
2: Well, I understand the EV mandate. I get it, and it makes sense. But I don't think the market is there yet for those types of investment. So I think the mandate should change that we push the hybrid now. And when that market does come to fruition, slowly make the change. But right now, we don't have a lot of infrastructure. The market's just not there. So if the federal government can say, hey, we understand, we want to work with our manufacturing, and we want to keep them here because especially New Tecumseh, so Simcoe, actually all of Simcoe County, you know, it is the cornerstone. It really is. Honda Canada, in their one plant alone, employs well over 4,000 people, and there's probably 10,000 spinoff jobs.
1: So it's interesting. I saw some stats on TV earlier today, and they were all like, oh, electric purchases are up because of the new programs from the government, blah, blah, blah, for the electrics. But here's the thing that when you watch this, my ask of all of us, they're using other phrases that is like combined electric vehicles, which is full on electric and hybrid electric, collapsed into one number. And then they're trying to say that everything is up. And in some cases it is up because there has been new incentives. And in some cases it's not. Like there's more EVs coming and all those things. We've heard that stuff from Chinese made ones, but that's not even really the Chinese brands. That's more like Tesla and some BMW and some of those cars. But they're collapsing together the hybrid and the electric and saying that this is the way of the future. So those numbers need to be broken down. And because there's a different consumer, some people want all electric, and that's cool if you want it. It's a fun drive. But the hybrid is really, really doing well for popularity because people want the fuel economy. They want a little bit of both. And so when you're watching some of the things on TV or reading it online, ask yourself this question. Is it the hybrid numbers or is it a combined number of hybrid plus electric that they're talking about when they dig into all of these things? CKLW down in Windsor, Kyle Horner had Sarah Rosensweet on. Physical activity in school, talking about kids.
4: The way kids learn is through play. So at least, you know, at the that's very true, you know, in the early elementary set, that the play is how they learn, you know, they learn how to interact with each other. They learn about, you know, gravity and science, and really play is the language and the work of childhood. So one big concern I have about the less recess time is that kids aren't doing what they're meant to be doing in childhood, which is play. So I think there's that aspect of it. There's also the physical activity aspect of it. You know, when kids can't, they don't get to move their bodies, and they're not going to be as healthy, right? Mm-hmm. We all need, I don't remember, I think it's like 90 minutes a day or something you're supposed to get of physical activity. And so that, you know, breaking up the school day and physical activity, I think, is really important. And I think that reinforces learning too, right? When you've got, you can like take a break and let the fractions work settle in while you're running around outside.
5: I really believed it worked for me. And we had different activities, I guess, that were kind of scheduled throughout recesses, where we had different clubs and different things like that. And I don't know if that's what it's like nowadays, but yeah, you go out, you hang out with friends. You know, if it was cross-country skiing, that's what we did. And then we came back and I just felt more refreshed to learn. When it comes to developmental benefits, are there big ones there that this would benefit?
4: I mean, yeah, the stuff I mentioned before about the benefits of play, and I also think, you know, you mentioned the how it freshened you for learning when you came back from recess. I think there are some kids whose their focus just gets worse and worse when they can't sort of get their, I always say, get their yah-yahs out, right?
5: Yeah.
4: Like, you can't, kids have shorter attention spans than we do, and I think it's gotten even worse with more screen time, but they can't just focus for 6 hours, right? They have to be able to take breaks, and I think the recess provides a really good break so that they can come back more refreshed from their time outside.
1: In case you missed it, Cal Horner, his podcast and more, CKLW, you can listen on the iHeart app, John Moore's podcast, and live streaming for News Talk 1010 on the iHeart app as well. Coming up, we continue with our Throwback Thursday. Ed Conroy is going to be here. Mount St. Helens is the conversation, and then your buddy, Richard Krause.
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11: From the National Newsroom of the Canadian Press, I'm David Augustine. Prime Minister Mark Carney and Alberta Premier Danielle Smith are expected to announce the next step in their landmark energy pact tomorrow. The two say they'll be in Calgary for the announcement, which Carney says will feature an implementation agreement on industrial carbon pricing and advancing a potential new pipeline. While neither shared any further details, Smith told the Legislative Assembly today it would be another step toward resetting Alberta's relationship with the federal government. An analysis by the Public Health Agency of Canada says there is a high risk of measles transmission in the country during the FIFA World Cup. The federal agency completed an infectious disease risk assessment as thousands of players, staff, and fans get set to arrive in Toronto and Vancouver for the event next month. Here's Canadian Press reporter Lisa Laporte.
12: 14 pathogens that could be imported during the games were analyzed. They included avian and swine flu, Mpox, Ebola virus, poliovirus, and measles. Measles is the agency's top source of concern because of how widespread it is around the world and how easily the disease is transmitted through the air.
11: Canada lost its measles elimination status last year after an outbreak persisted for more than a year. Conservative leader Pierre Poilievre says the unveiling of Canada's long-awaited new electricity strategy today was a re-announcement of Liberal policies. Poilievre says in a post on X that those old policies hiked energy prices by a third while cutting production over the last decade. The new strategy looks to double Canada's electricity grid by 2050 while adjusting clean electricity regulations to provide more flexibility so that natural gas could play a larger role in building the grid. It also says construction will cost more than $1 trillion, with public money used to cover some of the cost. The Canadian Real Estate Association says home sales in April fell compared with a year ago as the average sale price climbed.
13: Home sales were down 4% year over year, while the average price rose 2.2% to roughly $695,000. CREA's senior economist says the latest bout of global economic uncertainty and higher mortgage rates means the previously expected rebound in housing markets this year will continue to be muted, but it doesn't mean there will be no upward momentum at all. CREA says new listings for April were up 4.1% on a month-over-month basis, marking the traditional start of the spring real estate market. Michelle Zedekian, The Canadian Press.
11: And in entertainment, blues and soul musician Clarence Carter has died at the age of 90.
14: When I start making love,
11: the self-taught guitarist from Alabama, who was born blind, had hits with the sentimental song Patches as well as the salacious Strokin'. He specialized in his exuberantly raunchy songs, with Strokin' deemed too explicit for commercial radio before becoming a standard on nightclub jukeboxes. A spokesperson for Carter's former wife and fellow singer Candy Stanton says Carter died yesterday of natural causes. This is the Canadian Press. In sports, the Edmonton Oilers have fired head coach Chris Knobloch, but general manager Stan Bowman says there's still a plenty of blame to go around after a disappointing season ended in a first-round playoff loss. Bowman said today that the team needs a different voice behind the bench, but management and players must also be better. Knobloch led the Oilers to the Stanley Cup final in his first two seasons before the team took a step back this year. Game 1 of the Professional Women's Hockey League Finals goes tonight in Laval, Quebec, as the Montreal Victoire hosts the Ottawa Charge. Montreal is in the Walter Cup Final for the first time, while Ottawa was runner-up to Minnesota last season. And a push is on to keep Major League Soccer's Whitecaps in Vancouver with cooperation from multiple levels of government. Representatives from the Whitecaps and MLS met yesterday with members of the provincial and federal governments, the City of Vancouver, three local First Nations, and the Crown Corporation that owns BC Place. From the Canadian Press, I'm David Augustine.
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17: Checking the forecast, tonight stays cloudy with a lingering chance of showers early this evening, the low dropping to 6. Tomorrow brings a nice rebound with mainly sunny skies, temps rising to a warm high of 18. Saturday, we have some more sun and cloud. There's also a 40% chance of showers with a high near 20. Going into Sunday, the skies are expected to clear up, bringing lots of sunshine and a high of 22.
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1: Throwback Thursday. It's 1980, but we're throwing back to Mount St. Helens. Ed Conroy is here, RetroOntario.com, at RetroOntario on the socials, and I personally recommend the YouTube channel for a great way to get your throwback vibes on there. 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Here with us today for the Throwback Thursday, Mount St. Helens, 45 years ago. 46, I guess, technically, is when it happens now. The remarkable story of anticipation, and then the mountain that did not blow its top, it blew its side and surprised an awful lot of people when it did. Ed, do you remember it?
21: I don't remember it. I was
0: five fish at the time. What I do remember is the made-for-TV movie, which came out the following year with Art Carney. And I saw that, and it scared the bejesus out of me because it's a really, you know, graphic movie, especially at the end when, you know, all the people are dying. But it stayed with me, and nobody really has heard of this movie. It was on the Canadian pay TV channel a lot back in the day. But yeah, that was my introduction to sort of natural disasters and...
1: You became a historian, not a scientist, right. Or a geologist.
0: Traumatized me right out of that field, yeah.
1: See, you were in Toronto, I'm assuming, Ontario at the time when this happened. So I was on Vancouver Island.
0: Oh, okay.
1: And so it wasn't far away.
0: Right.
1: And so I was five, and I remember the stories around it. Like, I don't remember it. I have images in my head about it. And so it's one of my early memories of way back when. Now, if you had asked me a few years ago before I started paying attention to it, I probably would have guessed it would have been 83, 84. So that's pretty vivid, really, when you think about us as a young person, 5, 6, 7, 8 sort of years old. Now, it still seemed far away, but it wasn't far away from everyone who's in BC, Vancouver, all of it, and quite impactful. And I was curious for this part of the conversation, Ed, because you were across the continent from it and the impact of how it landed for you guys over here. So that's interesting.
0: Yeah. Yeah. I mean, I think when you're young, certainly in the 80s, you were afraid of things like quicksand, volcanoes, nuclear
1: Gilligan's
0: war.
1: Gilligan's Island ruined quicksand for everybody.
0: But, you know, they were irrational fears because, you didn't really have a sense of geography. Like, yes, there was a map on the wall of our classroom, but the actual distance, you know, it's not till you're older and you understand that was quite far away. And thankfully, there were no volcanoes near Ontario.
1: That we know of. Still on the Ring of Fire. Saying...
0: Well, yes. I mean, weird stuff could come out of Lake Ontario.
1: Does.
0: Yeah,
1: for that matter. Okay, so let's look at this. Tell me about the movie. The movie was a real hit, was it?
0: Well, no. I it's one of those things that made for TV movies from that era didn't really have a second run.
1: Right.
0: It's not like it wasn't theatrical. So it would get sold to, at the time in Canada, we had a pay TV channel called Super Channel, and they would just run stuff like that, you know, multiple times a week. So as a kid, you know, I saw it all the time. And then I remember, in high school or maybe even university thinking about it. And then I went out to find it and it was like, no, this doesn't exist on VHS. It was never re-released. Many years later, I did find it, but, no, it was, it was a TV movie. It was nothing special. But what I did want to talk for a moment about, the weird connection with, Bigfoot and St. Helen.
1: Oh, okay? Really?
0: I don't know if you heard about this, but yeah.
1: No, I haven't heard about that. I mean, I guess that kind of makes sense because the Washington, Oregon, sort of British Columbia Sasquatch corridor.
0: It's Sasquatch country, man. Yeah. Obviously the most famous piece of, Bigfoot, Sasquatch lore is the, Patterson footage from 1967, the grainy footage that, you know, even AI says that it's real, which is strange because there's various people have come forward and said it was a hoax and it was a guy in a costume, but it's been analyzed and like quite a lot of reputable people have said this is actually not fake. But that's still the go-to piece. Okay. But the second biggest piece of Bigfoot lore is this thing called Ape Canyon. Okay. And Ape Canyon was literally right next to St. Helens. And it's been written, there's books about it and movies about it, but basically it was a bunch of miners at the turn of the century. So around, 1901, 1902, who were down there and were in their cabin and were attacked, supposedly by a gang of Bigfoots, like 6 or 7 of them. And they, you know, threw bricks through or bricks, stones through the roof and smashed all the windows and chased these guys. These guys all scattered, to the wind. But over the years, their families have come forward and all said, like, they were never the same. They were absolutely traumatized. And so again, there's no empirical evidence that any of this stuff actually happened, but it's one of those things that people, Bigfoot researchers always talk about Ape Canyon. And I think when St. Helens blew, there was even subsequent ideas that the Bigfoots that were there might have been wiped out. And that's why we never saw them again, or there was no more grainy pictures. After
1: really?
0: That.
1: Hey,
0: yeah.
1: I think this is cool stuff. I mean, to think that that would be the case, heartbreaking. They found things from the Mount St. Helens like decades later, moved, buried, all of it. So, I mean, I guess why not? Let's throw that at the pile, shall we?
0: Well, you're a Vancouver, British Columbia guy. I mean, you know that it's very hard for the East Coasters, East Enders to understand the depth of those forests and those mountains.
1: Oh, it's not
0: okay,
1: the same.
0: And it's not like there's places where no humans really have spent much time, if at all. Maybe a drone's flown over there. So the whole thing of Bigfoot was predicated on the idea that there are places where we just haven't been, and it's not crazy to think that something otherworldly or supernatural could be happening there, and you wouldn't know it.
1: Yeah, that's such a good point, hey? Tony Tedesco, who's on the show, you know Tony, he went last year to Victoria for the first time. And he had never been. And he fell in love with the place. And isn't that the interesting thing about, I mean, as a historian in Canada, so many of us think we know, but we've never been. Like, I always sort of say, like, I don't get to have an opinion about Nova Scotia or PEI. I've never been. But for the folks that they seem to have an opinion about what happens, even politics, whatever, BC, Alberta, but they've never actually been.
0: Yeah.
1: Like we really need to go and see these things. And I'm curious that I bet you that starts to rewrite history a little bit if we actually saw our own country and understood it, as opposed to these incredibly small bubble opinions that get documented.
0: Oh, you're absolutely right. It's one of the kind of great injustices of Canadians who don't take it upon themselves to go out west or even go out further east and check it out. You know, I know it's maybe, you know, New Brunswick or Saskatchewan's not as sexy as Bahamas.
1: No, it's not as romantic. No.
0: But there's just a lot of really mind-blowing visuals and history and cool stuff. And, you know, we have that lovely railway across the country. I highly recommend anybody who hasn't done that. It really opens your eyes. And I think, yeah, you're right. Like, you look at Europe and these countries that are much older than us, but they're tiny, you know, and people have actually seen all the parts of their country. Like, if you live in England, it's pretty easy to go and see all of England and understand the history of that. But so few Canadians, I mean, maybe they go to Vancouver or they go to Montreal and they think they've seen it all.
1: Yeah, I love it. And the other way, too. I mean, everyone out west that has an opinion, you don't realize how concentrated the history of Canada is until you come to that this sort of Kingston through Quebec City corridor and see some of the history there. It's fascinating stuff, and I think everyone's got to give it a go. Just like you've got to sit in the harbor in Victoria and have a Chardonnay in the warm summer sun, you absolutely have to go the other way, and that's just it. Stories like this, though, remind us that Mount St. Helens, 1980, it's Throwback Thursday. Ed Conroy, RetroOntario.com. Thank you, brother.
0: Cheers, Shane.
1: Throwback Thursday with Ed Conroy, Shane Hewitt in the Night Shift. Richard Krause is...
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1: Entertainment is Broken is Richard Cross's podcast, one of a couple. 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So make sure you go grab it. What did we break this week? We can't give you anything nice anymore, Richard. You break everything.
2: Well, this week we talk about comedy and mostly kind of hinged around the Kevin Hart roast that aired last week. Mm-hmm. And we talk about if comedy has gotten nastier, and if so, has it gotten nastier just because simply comedy itself has gotten nastier, or as a culture, have we gotten a little bit more hardcore? Does it take more to make us laugh now? Do we look like we want to be shocked all the time now in our comedy and in part in our entertainment? So we have a look at that, and then we have a look at why comedy, in the movies anyway, doesn't seem to get the same kind of recognition that it does in other fields, but why it doesn't at the Academy Awards, for instance, usually get nominated for Academy Awards. And, you know, there's a number of reasons we talk about there. But in order for comedy to work, it's got to look kind of effortless. And I think that making something look effortless is probably the hardest job you can do, the hardest job a performer can have. And if you're really good at it and you can really make people laugh and make it look like you're not trying all that hard, that's genius, but that rarely ever gets recognized. So we talk about all that stuff this week on Entertainment is Broken.
1: I love that look at it, Richard. And I think that with Kevin Hart is such a great example that Kevin Hart is effortless, just like you described. And it's proven in the roast and the nasty in the roast. But if you watch Funny AF, the comedy series that they've got going on, that is completely effortless. And it is not shocking. And it is just like some of the thought that they put into some of these really well-woven, well-crafted comedic skits. Yep. I think it's really cool. I think it shows both sides of it.
2: Yeah, I think so, too. I like that series, and I like seeing these comics that, by and large, I had no idea who they were, and some of them were, I thought, were brilliant, and I just liked seeing them week after week as they had to work out new material and figure out, you know, what was working, what wasn't going to work. There's so much pressure on them, and I thought it was a cool show that showed kind of the other side of the stage, what it takes to actually get up on the stage and do that.
1: In today's world of entertainment, it functions so differently. And I have a friend who's a comic, and he talks about how he can only get certain stages after he gets different thresholds of followers.
2: Yeah.
1: And that's one of the things. Like, I want to come on your stage. They're like, yeah, well, how many followers do you have? Right? Like, because they want to know ticket sales. And on the Funny AF show with Kevin Hart, there's a couple of people on there that I've just seen their clips kind of roll through my feed. And I saw their clips before I saw the stand-up.
2: Right.
1: And it's kind of neat to see it go the other way around. And some of them were funnier. Some are not funnier. Some of them on that show are very creative in the way that they do things. And some are pretty typical slapsticky. And it's kind of cool to watch.
2: But the thing that they all have in common is that they will all get up there and put themselves out there. It's really hard to stand on a stage alone and try and make people laugh. You're naked. There's nowhere to hide up there. And I think back to years ago, and I tell this story on the podcast, but I'll share it here as well. At Just for Laughs, years ago, I was in Montreal doing interviews for Just for Laughs, interviewing comedians on stage, and I did a bunch of them. And I did that every year for a decade or more. And when they would have their gala and give away awards, they asked me one year to give out an award. And so I was about midway through the show, and everyone's getting up and they're telling jokes and they're killing, and it just seems so amazing. And I thought, well, I've got to at least try and be funny. So I got up there, and I don't remember what I said, but it did not land. It did not happen for me. And I learned the lesson that day that, you know, if you're not a comedian, if you're not out there to make people laugh, you know, it's probably best just to take a step back, because directly in front of me, while I was trying to make this audience of 800 or 900 people laugh, Gary Shandling was sitting in front of me, the legendary comedian, and he just looked at me, and when I said the joke and then sort of waited for the laugh that I thought was going to come that didn't, he put his head in his hands, and he just went, oh, and he rocked his head back and forth. I was like, oh, Gary Shandling is sending me a message.
1: It does not approve. Yeah. That should have been your joke, actually. That probably would have gotten you a laugh.
2: Yep.
1: Yep. Oh, well. Live and learn, I guess, if that's the way it goes. Yep. Speaking of comedians, Stephen Colbert's final show, and then Jimmy Kimmel as well.
2: Yeah, so Colbert signs off from CBS after 11 seasons on May 21st, and ABC has confirmed that in solidarity, Jimmy Kimmel will run a repeat on the 21st, so no new show from Kimmel. They don't want to compete with Colbert, and I think if you know, those guys have, all those late night hosts, during the pandemic, they did a podcast together called Strike Force 5. They recently all appeared on Colbert's show. They've got a real bond between them because it is a weird job, and it's a job that not that many people have done as successfully as them. So they do kind of tend to be kind of tight, and Kimmel is showing that his loyalty, I guess, by saying, we're going to air a rerun. We're not going to compete with Stephen Colbert that night, which I think is the classy way to handle this situation.
1: And superstars, too. Like, he's got Jimmy Kimmel and Jimmy Fallon and all those guys are coming on the show.
2: Yeah.
1: But he's really stacked it with, like, it's a name drop who's who of famous people.
2: It is. So in the last little bit, Julia Louis-Dreyfus has been there, Pedro Pascal, Tom Hanks. He did his Colbert questionnaire with former President Barack Obama. You know, it's been a kind of a cool run to see how people are coming in to wish him well

0: theaters, and it is about a lonely guy's wish to win love that comes with a very, very heavy and very horrifying price. So there's a guy called Bear. He's sort of a milk toasty kind of guy, played by Michael Johnson in the film. And he is mad head over heels for Nikki, played by Indy Navarette. They are co-workers. They've been friends since childhood, but she has no idea that he is in love with her. And he's trying to work up the courage to tell her. And every time he comes close, every time he gets near the topic, something happens. And he just isn't able to do it. One day he's in a New Age store and he finds something called a One Wish Willow. And it is shaped like a little toy, shaped like a willow branch. And if you make a wish and snap the thing in half, you get one wish and it is irreversible. You cannot change it. So he says, man, I want Nikki to love me more than anyone else in the world. Within minutes, Nikki's affections have been aroused and it becomes almost more than he bargained for. So over, you know, the coming days and weeks, she falls head over heels with him, does not appreciate anyone else talking to him, looking at him. And she becomes completely obsessed. And so this is kind of like Hallmark in hell. You know, this is a movie that does have some very brutal scenes in it, but it's also quite funny. But for my money, it is the performance of this actress who I wasn't familiar with, Indy Navarette, as Nikki, who goes from this kind of like hipster who works in a music store. She wants to be a writer and she's kind of the cool girl who all the guys like, to becoming this monster who is out of control, but trying somehow desperately to keep herself in control, but it does not work very well for her. And this is just really good stuff. So what starts as, you know, kind of a relatable story of a one-sided love soon becomes gruesome and gory, and it is a story of consent and toxic relationships, unintended consequences, and ultimately moral responsibility, because this guy made the wish that made this happen to her, and now he doesn't know what to do, and she can't control what happens. So as she flips from, you know, dream girl to rage monster, it kind of reminded me of some of the classic monsters like Frankenstein's creature or the werewolf, because she's sympathetic simply because her behavior is beyond her control. She does terrible things, but she's driven by this supernatural wish, not choice. So it is quite something. This movie really kind of took me by surprise.
1: Is a One Wish Willow how you got Mrs. Crows? Because you clearly married up, my friend.
0: I did marry up. And, I would have tried it had it been a real thing. I don't know.
1: I love it. I mean, this is funny. This is the difference between you and me. My comment, I said, it's summer. It feels like summer. It's summer. I was referring to the drinking. You took it as movie summer. Yeah. But this is why this works. So let's switch gears into the other kind of summer and how great it feels to be social with friends, get outside, enjoy some good times.
0: Yeah. So I've chosen a number of drinks here that are just sort of based on obsession, because that's the whole theme of this movie. So there's a drink called a classic obsession. It's a straightforward highball. It's got a bold kind of lingering cherry flavor to it, which makes it really easy to drink. But as I like to say, it's dangerously drinkable. So be careful with this. So you want to get an ounce and a half of Scotch whiskey, 4 ounces of cherry juice, half an ounce of lemon juice. You fill a highball glass with ice, you add the lemon juice and scotch, you top with the cherry juice, stir it gently, garnish, and serve. And it's kind of smoky, tart, obsessive, perfect.
1: Well, that one really gets me interesting, because that, I mean, I would never think of that, first of all. And I don't even really like cherry flavors, but fake cherry always gets me, right?
0: Yeah.
1: But this would be interesting, because you could do it in the summertime with real cherries and have some fun with it. And on top of that, you could actually smoke it more like old-fashioned style.
0: Oh, you totally could. That's why those old-fashioned smokers where you put the glass dome over it and you'd smoke with, if you have a home smoker, or if you get it in a bar, and are willing to pay $65 for a drink, you can get it there. But that would work

0: pretty well with this.
1: They're not that expensive. I think I got one as a gift. Like they're pricey to get the machine, but you can smoke cheese with it. Like just for everyone, just so you know, like it's a little bell glass bell lid.
0: Yeah, but if you order that drink in a bar, which then you're paying the big dollar.
1: But if you can be the guy who sells the drink to his friends on the patio, it's a win-win. All right, the drinks are Monster drinks. It's sponsored by Obsession Booze and Reviews. Richard Cross, what's next?
0: So Obsession is the theme. So my new Obsession is kind of this bright sour drink with tonic, and which makes it sort of extra refreshing. So what you need here is 1¼ ounces of vodka, 1 ounce of fresh lemon juice, 3/4 ounce of simple syrup, which we've talked about 100 times, equal parts sugar, equal parts water, an egg white for foam, and then like a grapefruit tonic, which you can easily find in your local grocery store or if not in a cocktail store. So you dry shake, which means no ice. You put all the ingredients into a shaker, you shake it up, you add the ice, and then give it a wet shake. So you're giving it two different kinds of shakes. You strain it into an ice-filled tumbler, top it with tonic, and it is zesty and addictive, and you'll get obsessed with it. And it's great for like a brunch or a daytime kind of cocktail.
1: Before we started this conversation, I told Richard I have a case of the summer vacations going on here, and this is not helping, I got to tell you. All right, we have time for, I think, one more, if you're quick, to where do you want to go?
0: Yeah, let's go to an Amarula Obsession. So this is kind of like a dessert-like martini, and you use Amarula cream liqueur, 1 ounce of that, amaretto, 1 ounce of that, 1 ounce of milk, or if you don't, you know, use whole milk, use almond milk or whatever you like, but whole milk is probably best. You shake with ice, you strain it into a chilled martini glass. It's rich, it's indulgent. It'll give you that sort of dessert kind of flavor, and it's good stuff.
1: All right, and if all else fails, might I recommend a margarita? Not because it's related to the movie, only because, hey, why not? We're here. It is starting to feel like summer season. Obsession is the movie, a love affair turned monstrous. Booze and Reviews drinks available for you. 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Thank you.
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1: Throwback Thursday that feels like a Friday. Three things we learned today, Shane Hewitt and The Night Shift. Okay, Ryan, what did you learn about charcoal grills versus natural gas grills and pellet grills with Ted Reeder earlier on today? Are you going to start barbecuing?
2: I need a grill. That's the first thing I need. But also, it's just like... There really is a difference. It's not just fire coming out of a hole, you know, like the way you do this and the type of the range will have a big impact on what you're making. And this is important because while it is in early stages, I am working up to the day where I can have a barbecue, throw on the cargo shorts, the New Balances with the tall white socks.
1: That's exactly what I was going to say.
2: That is in sight for me. That is the goal. So one day I'm looking for it.
1: You're going to be there?
2: Yeah, absolutely. You can be there.
1: That was the exact image I had in my mind. Cool. Ted Reeder was on. He was talking to us about the grill and what we need to know, gas or charcoal grills.
3: But having a gas grill, if you've got a spouse and you got kids, sometimes they get tired of heavy amounts of smoke. So keeping that gas grill on hand for those quick days when you just want a quick burger or a hot dog or a chicken breast or even a steak. And then the pellet grill, great for smoking ribs and pork shoulder and brisket, but you can also crank up the temperature and use it as a grill as well. The first thing when you're going out to buy a grill or a smoker, you have to determine how hard do you want to work. And that really is like a pellet smoker takes a lot of the guesswork out of learning how to smoke old school. Like at my restaurant, we're all live fire, hardwood and charcoal. And learning to maintain and manage that charcoal without burning it up too quickly is an art form in itself. So we work hard at my restaurant in terms of building fires and maintaining that great flavor and authenticity of that real world of barbecue. But everyday life, when I go home, I want quick and easy and convenient for my family because I've had a hard day or I've worked a long day or I've been busy with other things in life, including kids and my wife. So you want something that's going to make it easy. I just want a quick chicken breast tonight. Go turn on the grill and in under 20 minutes, you've got a chicken breast.
1: Some good advice there, how to do it. Also, some advice on the podcast about keeping your grill clean and secrets on easy ways to keep it clean and healthy. So there you go. Shane Hewitt and the Night Shift, the podcast, is available for you. You can grab it on the iHeart app and all of your favorite podcast apps with Ted Reeder. We kept the conversation with food going, except going out for food, for burger and a shake. Dr. Sylvain Charlebois, food professor, what is going on with the Shake Shack?
4: There were signs about 6 months ago that decided to come up with a GLP-1 menu, which means that people were actually moving away from the brand. And so that's a sign for sure, because when they're explicit about something, McDonald's, when they make an announcement, and they just did this week with energy drinks, it's fine. It's about expanding. It's about, you know, diversifying their portfolio of products on their menu. But Shake Shack was indicating that perhaps something was up. And so I do think that they want to expand just to increase volume and decrease costs based on that, because of that volume. So that's certainly probably a strategy that they're pursuing. I'm not sure if it's going to work, especially with QSR being under tremendous pressure because of the economy right now. What's weird, typically you would see a lot of people looking for fast food solutions, but it's not happening this time around. People are looking for fast casual, fine dining even. They're spending less. They're not going to be buying their bottle of wine or entree, but they're just avoiding that $20 hamburger with a fry because they said, well, I'm paying a premium for something that may not be good for me, so might as well go to a restaurant, treat myself well, get served with food that is half decent for your body.
1: Not have to clean my own table for $4 extra and sit down and take your time is also a thing. Price of beef comes up in their list of excuses, though. They can't be the only one feeling that squeeze.
4: The It's been weird with meat, to be honest. I know beef is getting a lot of attention, and yes, prices have gone up, but it's a premium product. You're supposed to be paying more for beef. The problem right now is chicken, to be honest. And I'm thinking about, you know, many chains actually rely on chicken to make a living. Nando's comes up to mind for sure, and they're everywhere. They're complaining about chicken prices in Canada for sure. I mean, a whole chicken is up 39% year to year.
1: Wow. Staggering numbers. There you go, Food Professor, talking about food and the barbecue. It does make me want to kind of do barbecue chicken this weekend, I got to be honest. Man, all right, three things we learned today, Shane Hewitt and the Night Shift. We talked to George Koronis. Speaking of hot things, is that okay to tie it together? Ryan, first of all, tell everybody how cool volcanoes are.
2: Volcanoes are much like dinosaurs in that you stop thinking they're cool when you're like maybe just outside of childhood, and then when you get older you realize, why did I think this? They've always been so cool. It's crazy that these things happen on our planet.
1: Vinegar and baking soda, best science project ever for everybody. Remember the first time you saw that? You would have thought that was the coolest thing ever.
2: It still is the coolest thing ever. You can just do that. If you're bored at home, power goes out, just make your own entertainment. Thank you, volcanoes.
1: George Koronis helped us understand why he thinks volcanoes are cool.
5: I spend a tremendous amount of effort to visit them all over the world, and in particular, the active ones, the erupting ones.
1: How close have you been,
5: I have lava? Literally been on ropes 400 meters down inside active craters that have boiling lakes of lava, and I've had to dodge pieces of lava flying through the air. So, yeah, about as close as you could humanly get.
1: On purpose?
5: Many times. On purpose, many times. Oh, wow. Usually filming television programs, sometimes working with scientists to gather lava samples, so it really does depend. Mm. But yeah, I've spent a lot of time in volcanoes in Congo, Vanuatu in the South Pacific, Guatemala, Ethiopia, Hawaii, all over. Mm.
1: They're an important part. And, you know, it's funny. We had a conversation about things recently, and I had said, you know, these are the false stories that people tell us. You have to remember that where we live today was on the other side of the planet at one point. Like, this thing is moving. It's a living beast, and it's doing its own thing, and we're just kind of residents here. And we have to remember that. Like, the oldest rocks in the world are northern Quebec, and you know, they weren't always in northern Quebec. That chunk of dirt was somewhere else, you know, that kind of stuff.
5: Yeah, and some of those rocks are billions of years old, right? So, yeah, as these tectonic plates that were floating on all of our cities and our civilization, they're rubbing up against each other, and sometimes one plate is plunging beneath another, and it gets into that hotter center, well, not center of the earth, but gets into the deeper portions of the earth and melts and releases these gases, and the gases come up with all that liquid rock and cause these explosions. So these volcanoes are the one natural disaster or natural phenomenon that is capable of creating as well as destroying. And I think that's why I find them so fascinating and just so stunningly beautiful as well.
1: George Koronis, our Throwback Thursday, volcanoes, Mount St. Helens more specifically. Shane Hewitt and the Night Shift. There you go. 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
8: from the National Newsroom of the Canadian Press, I'm David Augustine. Canadian astronaut Jeremy Hansen and his American Artemis II crewmates took audience questions yesterday during an event at the National Arts Center in Ottawa. Mission pilot Victor Glover says the four-person crew had a very Canadian moment at a very tense time during the flight.
9: People ask about the moment we went behind the moon and lost communication with the Earth, and one of the things that we decided to do was have a maple cookie. I don't know if I can give maple cookies a better endorsement.
8: The Artemis 3 mission is scheduled to take place next year, ahead of the Artemis 4 mission in 2028, which is set to take astronauts back to the surface of the moon. Two men were killed and three suspects are on the run after a targeted shooting in a suburban neighborhood north of Toronto. York Regional Police were called Wednesday afternoon to a home in Vaughan, where officers found two men sprawled in front of the house with multiple gunshot wounds. Both were later pronounced dead. Constable Kevin Nebria says three males were seen fleeing in a blue SUV, and police soon got another call about a vehicle on fire north of the shooting scene.
10: Information is that that vehicle did match the description of our suspect vehicle, and our investigators are working to determine if both incidents are related.
8: Nebria says both victims knew each other. One lived at the home on Kaiser Drive, while the other lived in the neighborhood. He adds it's not often a double homicide takes place in broad daylight. He called the tragedy chaotic and horrific and absolutely shocking to the community. Rogers Communications says it has spent $27 million ahead of next month's start of soccer's FIFA World Cup to upgrade cellular capacity at hosting venues and surrounding areas in Toronto and Vancouver.
11: Canada is set to host seven matches at Vancouver's BC Place and six at Toronto's BMO Field, which is being dubbed Toronto Stadium, during the tournament. With high attendance comes an expected surge of wireless traffic, creating the need for greater cellular capacity so service doesn't get spotty. Rogers says sports fans and concert goers are eager to not only access web and messaging services at live events, but also share their experiences in real time, adding that it's critical to sustain the level of service customers are used to in their daily lives. Michelle Zedekian, The Canadian Press.
8: Far from being a much-needed respite for many working parents, summer often means a two-month childcare hole to be filled with camps, family vacations, and a patchwork of other options. Erin Burry, founder of estate planning firm Willful, had to arrange summer childcare for her kindergartner daughter for the first time this year. She says for many parents, cobbling together summer plans can feel like a full-time job.
12: Managing 9 weeks of camp is not only expensive, but it's logistically demanding in terms of managing drop-offs, pickups, food requirements, all of those types of things.
8: Burry says other costs to keep in mind are fuel if the camps are a long drive from home, and groceries if bag lunches are required. This is the Canadian Press. In sports, Mario Lemieux was ranked the greatest player in major junior hockey history as the Canadian Ice Hockey League unveiled its all-time top 50 list. The former Laval Voisin star finished ahead of another Pittsburgh Penguins great in Sidney Crosby, followed by Wayne Gretzky, Connor McDavid, and Mike Bossy. Lemieux set CHL single-season records with 133 goals and 282 points in 1983-84. Canada's Corey Connors is in the mix early at the PGA Championship. Connors shot an opening round 2 under 68 at Aronimink Golf Course just outside Philadelphia. It was a tough day on the course for several golfers, including Rory McIlroy, who opened with a round of 74. And A.J. Ewing hit his first big league home run to spark a comeback for the New York Mets, who completed a three-game sweep of the Detroit Tigers with a 9-4 win. Ewing, who was promoted prior to the series opener, hit a 405-foot shot leading off the third. He was 3-for-9 with three runs batted in and four walks in the series. From the Canadian Press, I'm David Augustine.
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16: Checking the forecast, tonight stays cloudy with a lingering chance of showers early this evening, the low dropping to 6. Tomorrow brings a nice rebound with mainly sunny skies, temps rising to a warm high of 18. Saturday, we have some more sun and cloud. There's also a 40% chance of showers with a high near 20. Going into Sunday, the skies are expected to clear up, bringing lots of sunshine and a high of 22.
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1: I wanted to present a wild notion about your taxes. You should pay attention to them always. Okay, let me explain. Imagine the notion that instead of being stressed about it for a few weeks and worrying and wondering, and then RSP season comes along and you're like, oh, maybe. There is a way that you could actually know the status of things always. Wouldn't that just maybe make you feel a little bit better? I don't know. Maybe it would bother you because you're like, I think about taxes all the time. But isn't that the case? We just don't want to. Evelyn Jacks joins us for a conversation about all of this. Very knowledgeable, this Evelyn Jacks, mostly because of the fact that she's president of the Knowledge Bureau. Evelyn, thank you for coming back.
18: Oh, it's my pleasure. Great to be here, Shane. Thanks for having me.
1: Can you imagine, though, if we weren't stressed about taxes because we took the time to know our status always? Is there a way that we could do that?
18: Absolutely. And, you know, the good news is that most people miss things and that they could be being more tax-wise, you could build more wealth. So a great way to think about this is that throughout the year, life cycle events happen. You know, people get married, they get divorced. Sometimes in the same year. They have kids. Someone gets disabled. They look after mom and dad. They buy a new car. They have a severance package. They are worried about inflation. And so they worry about their investments. And regardless whether it's a life event, a financial event, or an economic event. You know, economic events are things you can't really do a lot about except for your taxes. You can do something about that. If any of those things are happening in your life throughout the year, there's probably a tax consequence. And that's when you should think about asking some tax questions. You can Google it, you can, you know, help yourself to information online, or you can get an opinion from a learned expert, like a tax consultant, or perhaps a financial advisor, or even a legal advisor if you're going through a job loss, for example, or a divorce or a separation. Those are smart things to do, because you probably should be asking tax questions.
1: Let me get real with this for a second. Is that when you work a little bit extra, you know you have that bonus or whatever that's coming in. You know that that's probably going to hit you. Like when you take that second job, you know that that might change things and you know there's more money there. So when your T4 comes at the end of the year, you have your normal job T4, maybe your side hustle T4. I'm perhaps oversimplifying, but I think you get the point. What we don't know is all of the benefits that we could reduce the impact of that income. Like, we don't know that. We don't learn that. So we're like, oh, yeah, I made a little extra. Now I don't know. And yet we don't know the other side of it. And they're the same. Like, that's the way it works, right? Like, it's income and expenses. That's the way all of life works. And yet we don't pay attention to one side of it at all, Evelyn.
18: I think one of the reasons, Shane, for that is that the vast majority of people at least start their careers as an employee, and they have tax deducted for them. They have CPP and EI and all of those things. And in fact, it's probably a surprise for young people with their first, you know, gig down the street at the local hamburger joint or whatever, that, you know, they don't get 100% of what they earn. They get a fraction of that, usually, you know, the majority, but there's some deductions, and that includes an income tax deduction. Well, you know, when you're self-employed or you take a side hustle or you've got rental income or, you know, even things like alimony in the case of a divorce, well, that's taxable, but you don't have any deductions. Pension income is another example. You might not have enough deductions. So in that case, you have to add to the pot. And that seems to be a surprise for people. The other thing that's a surprise is what I call hearsay, where, you know, your neighbor says, oh, I've been claiming this for years, never had a problem with CRA, or I've not been claiming this income for years, never had a problem with CRA. And people just assume that that's correct. And then they get audited and they realize that, you know, you don't usually just get audited for 1 year. You get audited for 2 or 3 years. Now this is a big unhappy problem because you should have known. And in fact, CRA puts that burden of proof on you. It's kind of like a reverse onus in a way. You have to prove them wrong if they.
1: Yeah, you're guilty until proven innocent with the CRA. It's backwards from going to court. Yeah, yeah, and that's kind of a crazy thing. Okay, so how do we go and get into this? Because you said a couple of things there that really get me. Renting a room in our house, for example, that's something many people consider. Having a roommate or renting an Airbnb room, and just for the internet part and the business part, because that's where I'm a little bit more comfortable. A lot of these international companies that maybe didn't report to the government that there was income there, they do now. So you might have been a part of a sort of a multi-selling program that didn't report, but now they do. Or maybe you subscribe to something online that you never paid GST, then all of a sudden now you're paying GST on it. Well, take a while. Guess what happened? They got confronted saying you're doing too much business in Canada. You have to report. So to what Evelyn's saying, I think, is that it's possible that you deducted it and nobody cared or nobody knew that income was there. But that doesn't mean the corporation hasn't changed the way they do business and now they're reporting it and now it's built in.
18: And CRA, with all the advances with digitization, especially with now the proliferation of artificial intelligence, we had big data issues before in that CRA, you know, could certainly select an industry and audit them across the board. But now they can do profiling and they can, you know, mix and match in a much more significant way. And so when that big corporation starts, you know, reporting the GST properly, guess what? All the people that they're collecting GST from, that's an open book, and CRA can go after that.
1: Yeah, because they're allowed to see every single invoice, right? That's just kind of the way the system works.
18: That's the way the system works. And if you've ever been through an audit, they just ask you not only just to update all those electronic invoices, but then also to justify them. So, you know, if you had a lot of travel expenses, for example, a really common mistake that people make is they think, oh, I don't need that auto log. Or if I'm flying around the country a lot in my job, I don't need to justify, you know, where I'm going or why I'm going there. Conferencing is another really heavily audited area. Yeah, if you added on those extra 3 or 4 days in that beautiful conference location, you're going to have to justify which part was business and which part was not.
1: Mm-hmm. Oh, that's so interesting. My goodness. But you have to have an answer. And that's what I was told so many different ways. You just have an answer. Because sometimes your answer could not even be workable. But just because the fact that you have an answer, they could just be like, all right, and move on, right? Yeah, I've been asked this before inside the corporation. Do you have a logbook of your travel? And I said, yes, I do. And they were like, okay, thank you. They didn't want to see it. They just wanted me, if I had said, no, what's a logbook? Then they would have audited it. But because I said I had a logbook, they were fine with that. That doesn't happen for everybody. But in that particular case, that was the threshold they needed. Okay, you have one. Good. Move on.
18: Well, it's so easy to keep those things now because we all have scanners and we all work in an electronic world. And so every time you get an airline ticket, you prepare an itinerary for where you're going. You know, you're probably recording that in some travel file, and that's your justification. And in fact, you know, the better investigative reporter you are in terms of, you know, asking questions and, you know, recording the storyline of why you conduct your business and personal lives the way you do, you know, CRA will ask for those stories. They will ask for that justification. And as you say, as long as you have it, it's not a problem.
1: I love it. Evelyn Jacks, if you want to get connected with all the things, please do. All you have to do is go to knowledgebureau.com. And there's a reason why your business friends always have a notebook. Because those notebooks go into the tax box at the end of the year, even if it's just scribbles and ideas, because it has, you know, talk to Evelyn about Evelyn's ideas, you know, May 30th. And then you write all those things down. And then if they're like, well, what did you talk to Evelyn about? And then you're like, oh, well, here, this is what I did. Right. And so it's amazing. That's why they carry those books around. Get connected. Imagine your life if you didn't stress about taxes, because you always knew all year long the status.
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1: How about AI in the shopping mall today? Mohit Rajans is here. Mohit is at thinkstart.ca. He goes and he speaks and teaches and learns so much about technology, and not only just the tech, it's how it impacts us. It's the part where we share, I think, our intersection of watching these things. And today we're going into the shopping mall. You'd think that AI in the shopping mall, I mean, what do you have? You have kiosks, you have all those things. And to quote Mo, he says, consumers want convenience, retail wants efficiency. While the least efficient thing for the retailer is the consumer. And the least convenient thing for the consumer is dealing with the retailer. And I'll give you a story that I was given from a friend of mine who is a greenskeeper at a golf course. And I said, how do you like your job? And he said, working at a golf course is the best place to work until the golfers show up. And I feel like that's the same thing here, Mo.
2: That's a great analogy, first of all, because we are in a place where two different things are happening. On one hand, we have our mobile phones, and we as consumers have nothing but options when we think about wanting to shop. But in doing that, we're leaving all these breadcrumbs behind. And those breadcrumbs are actually translating to what we see now when we go into the mall. So we'll see slimmed down stores and digital interactivity inside of stores now. We'll see loyalty points being advertised based on a certain section in that is carrying trendy clothes, etc. And all of that is a new science that's happening, because essentially, what we have to remember, Shane, is that retail followed what was, you know, seasonal, right? And for the longest time, it only became, you did fashion, you sold things based on what was seasonally important and seasonally relevant. Now, with all these signals that they have, they can take something that was trending on Saturday based on a meme and get it in stores
1: so fast. So here's the cool part. And the old way we used to think about this was at the grocery store, was they could tell by the total number of receipts that were there, how many people bought milk. And they knew that most people bought a dairy product, therefore put the dairy at the back. They also knew that people like the smell of fresh bread, so you got to have a bakery and put the flowers at the front. So they see a pretty thing when they walk in, they smell something great, and then they go to the back of the store to get milk. That was the old idea. That's pretty great. Like, it's pretty smart when you think about it. But now, to your point, they are in front of you in a flash, moving things around, getting things in front of you. If all of a sudden someone on Friday says pink is the hot new color, change the front of the store to pink by the time you open on Saturday.
2: It gets even deeper. I love that analogy you gave up, because think of it this way. Inside of the store operations, no longer is the retailer sitting there waiting for you to possibly make a decision. Instead, they have a gamified section, so that all of those popular items that they've spent all that extra time to get to store to you, the people in store are gamified in the way that they actually get the product out. And so stores are competing against each other because those items are hot commodities. Remember, like, I can remember people who worked retail just to kind of kick it. Mm-hmm. And now
1: I get a deal on free CDs, man.
2: Right, 40% off of your Club Monaco outfit.
1: Club Monaco, there's a throwback.
2: If you worked it. But all of that to say, it's changing both on the retail side, but it's also changing the way that it incentivizes us. Mm-hmm. So that's the trade-off we have to remember, is that on one hand, we are the consumers that are still paying for this technology to be built.
1: That's interesting. Front to back, there's a lot more going on with technology than we think. It's not just AI and an online transaction at the till anymore.
2: No, it's not. And it's also a stack of things. So what we have to remember is this data is only as relevant as the people who participate. So when we participate in our loyalty programs, we are participating in a data exchange with the retailer. And that retailer is using that information in various ways to make other interactive and products that should be good to the consumer. But we need to caution the public that this is that same data that people are quote unquote worried about being on the internet. And mm-hmm. this is that same data that goes to a third party in some cases and gets used, and all of a sudden they get breached. So we can't assume that two different things are happening at the same time. On one hand, I speak very highly about how innovative it is to be in a mall these days and see all these awesome checkpoints that you can interact with. But on the other hand, this is all a walking piece of information, and the information is us.
1: You want to even talk about loyalty programs and reward points?
2: Well, I want to talk about that only with reference to the fact that I think that it's been built so much in what we do that we never assume that something wrong is happening. So we're so used to saying we collect X miles or B points or C things. And in fact, our kids now collect all these different types of loyalty things. But those are all direct markers and engagement of our relationship with the proprietor, so the person that's selling to us. So don't mistake this as this freedom of choice. Understand that there's a very carefully crafted conversation around you based on those loyalty points as well.
1: Well, I feel like that we've hit a threshold with a lot of these things too, of the amount of jobs we have, in that we have so many jobs. And then, by the way, you've got your loyalty app, and then you've got to get in your app. And then, by the way, it logged you out. And so now you got to log back in, and then you got to have your points, and then you got to click the thing, and then you got to do, there's so many places that are demanding our time. It seems to me that we as people are starting to really hit the threshold, and we would be okay with, tell you what, you have my email, you can send me newsletters. You can see what I click on after you send me that newsletter. You know that little button, most people don't know this, the download images button that comes up on your email when your email doesn't automatically download the images? The second you download those images, your emails becomes traceable. And it's quite remarkable because there's data inside that. So we have so much work to do. I feel like we've got this loyalty point exercise in order to get the discount fatigue. Give me my 10% off every time I shop because I'm a member. Have a nice day.
2: Okay. So then let's consider that in the fact that a lot of this is to drive people back into store because the app world is starting to deplete as well. So you and I can talk about frictionless shopping till we're blue in the face because we can see so many aspects where we're just like, oh, why doesn't it happen that way yet? Right? Like, why is it still not one click when it said it was one click to begin with? But that's still that protection layer that we need. I think instead what we should be asking for is a little bit more accountability by these companies to continually remind us about how our information is feeding things and where we're automatically set up for the most optimal savings. That's the sort of trickery I don't like. The dynamic pricing conversation that's happening right now across Canada with reference to shopping. You know, we're going to get to a place where the bananas are going to be a different price down the street. And that's where all of this stuff that we're looking at right now might be feeding some of that. But as consumers, we still have a lot of control. So whether we do believe it or not, you can in your settings decide what information you want to share. But just understand that all of this cool stuff is happening as a result of the information that we share.
1: Are we better for it?
2: I think we're better for knowing that it's happening. We can't walk into a mall every three times a year and assume that, oh, this is a safe place where, you know, nothing's being tracked, et cetera. We, you know, can't assume that our online shopping habits aren't informing other decisions either. Where I think that it's troublesome is the fact that we have so many electronic payment forms that are connected. And when something goes down or if something is, you don't realize, like a loyalty point is connected to something else, we just, you know, assume that we're protected, and that's not always the case. So on one hand, it's amazing to watch this technology sort of happen in real time and innovate the stuff that we enjoy. But on the other hand, there's still a lot of work to be done on the security side.
1: It's a good time to note Bluetooth and the amount of information it gives away too in this, is that when you're driving down the road and it says 27 minutes to Johnson Street, that happens because everybody who drives underneath the scanner, it scans your Bluetooth on the phone. And it doesn't know who you are. It just knows that that's the Bluetooth number. And then it scans you again and again and again. And then enough people get off Johnson Street and it goes, oh, that Bluetooth took 27 minutes to get from point A to Johnson Street. That's the thing. When you walk into a mall, they also scan your Bluetooth to know where you go in the mall. They don't know it's you. They don't know what you buy, but they do know the pattern of where you go in the mall. And that's how they start to set lease rates. So all, and grocery stores too. So all of these things do exist. And I love that you've brought it up into a point where we are interacting with it front to back, almost front to back and back to front, and it's in our lives everywhere. Do we use it to our advantage or not does become the question, and do we want to? So I love this. Thank you, brother.
2: My pleasure. Thanks for having me.
3: Checking the forecast, tonight stays cloudy with a lingering chance of showers early this evening, the low dropping to 6. Tomorrow brings a nice rebound with mainly sunny skies, temps rising to a warm high of 18. Saturday, we have some more sun and cloud. There's also a 40% chance of showers with a high near 20. Going into Sunday, the skies are expected to clear up, bringing lots of sunshine and a high of 22.
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1: Digital sovereignty. I feel like it's a fantasy. I mean, we talk about digital sovereignty, and I think that maybe we're using the wrong word. This is why I'm getting help with this, because digital sovereign, like, we've never been digitally sovereign. I mean, the databases, all of the things everywhere, and Vass Bednar is here to help us understand what is digital sovereignty. Can we get there? Vass is the managing director of the Canadian Shield Institute, and it would be nice that we could become sovereign generally, independent of other places, knowing that even content distribution networks is a thing, but at least the databases are here, the info is here, we're able to self-sustain. Am I dreaming, Vass?
2: No, you're not dreaming. I mean, we had all these pre-existing vulnerabilities right before the Trump administration, and now we're more kind of awake and attuned to them because the Trump administration is more willing and open to exploiting them. Maybe we can think of digital sovereignty in kind of two ways, right? One is just like sovereignty writ large, which is, can you govern the economy that you have? That's a pretty simple yes or no. And a lot of the time with digital sovereignty, we're on the no side because of a range of provisions we signed away in CUSMA last time we engaged on that trade agreement. But there's also the yes side, right? Can you govern the economy you have? Yes, we have the tools, we have the ability. Well, then the question becomes, okay, cool, are you,

0: forever that's going to underpin our future digital sovereignty, but what, you know, what is it in service of? How are we governing an economy that we can't see, and an economy that doesn't have like a geographically anchored constituency in the way that other major elements of trade or sort of our national politics do? And I think that makes it not weird, but like less visible.
1: Yeah, and it's interesting because I guess I go back to recent experience, right? When the war around Iran happened, and then all of a sudden some data centers got hit with things, performance went down. And that kind of makes you just go, yeah, okay, if the rest of the world, someone trips over the extension cord and unplugs their computer, does that mean we can't bank today? Does that mean we don't have access to an AI that can help us get our jobs done or whatever, right? Are we at a full stop standstill? Kind of like when the Rogers cell network went down, you know, a few years ago. I mean, that was a massive lesson on redundancy. And if for nothing more than if we got unplugged from the world, can Canada still function? That's where sovereign AI, to me, especially with our space, our hydro and all the things, I mean, why wouldn't we?
0: No, I think you're absolutely right. You're absolutely right. The ability, the kind of kill switches that the Trump administration has, right, their ability to throttle our access to the digital infrastructure that underpins commerce, as you've honed in on, right? Payments is part of this too, right? The Visa, MasterCard kind of dominance element, and also just our own access to information. We've been working on some digital sovereignty stuff at the think tank I run, which is called Shield. And we actually were getting notices from Google. Like, we're a little bit lazy in the sense that we're like living our values in some ways. And in other ways, we're sometimes collaborating on Google Docs. Okay. We're trying to move away from that. We haven't found an alternative we love. I'm just going to say it. But we were getting these warning notices that we were violating Google's terms of service by making a copy of our digital sovereignty report. And I was like, oh, if something happened with Google and they just like deleted all our research, we'd have no recourse. Like, there's no backup. We're putting a lot of trust in this cloud that's like not ours and not something that we've built that's proprietary. Again, some businesses that are, you know, bigger people invest in this, but building our own kind of baseline for researchers, for entrepreneurs, and also for governing certain elements of data. That is what Canada's thinking about, but it's slow, and I don't think it's happening in like a compelling way. Do you remember
1: I feel like it's going to be?
0: Yeah.
1: Let me make it real for everybody who's not thinking like big picture like you and I are right now, Vass, is that imagine all of your photos of your kids disappeared forever because somebody hit the wrong button on Google. Right. Like that would be all of your photo albums in the basement getting flooded out. You've now lost all your photos. I mean, that's what we're talking about, except we're talking about all things economics and life. And that should scare the crap out of people generally.
0: Yeah.
1: The notion that you could lose everything or access to everything or someone loses the key. That's quite dreadful. When we think of it that way, and you said like it's taking time and it's slow, and what it makes me think of is that here's what I imagine: by 2035, they're going to be like, "Look, Canada has its own MySpace now, and we're going to be far behind."
0: If Canada had its own MySpace, I mean, I'd have a page there. Yes,
1: me too.
0: It's not gonna happen overnight, but even something. Just because we're talking about like our own access to files and kind of what we experience day to day. And I'm glad you're giving those examples because, again, digital sovereignty can seem fancy and abstract. Our interactions with the digital economy pretty much happening nonstop every day. So the Canadian government, the federal government runs on Microsoft, right? We don't own that infrastructure. We rent it every year. That price is going up every year.
1: Yeah,
0: that's a really interesting dependency because a range of governments in Europe are building sovereign alternatives, right? Open source alternatives, their own ecosystem. And I think that's really smart. And it may seem modest, but I also think it would be a really meaningful signal in terms of like where we want to move away from capital B big tech, because big tech is also so enmeshed with the Trump administration.
1: I mean, I said this before and I'll say it again and again, is that I have a fear that in the future, wars will not be fought between countries. They'll be fought between companies and countries. And you can kind of see that the way that you just described it.

0: U.S.?
1: I mean, there was speculation earlier this year that the Trump administration was going to basically empower private companies to hack back, is the phrase, right? Instead of like procuring with a company, basically allow private actors to become an extension of the army. And if somebody, you know, is perceived as a threat or, you know, a company, that they could act. And that's kind of exactly what you're hinting at, right? Canada's not complying, or we're not agreeing on, you know, supply management change provisions or something. And then suddenly Amazon Cloud is throttling access to businesses. And, you know, we're squeezed in a different way. I mean, it's dystopian to think about, but it's certainly possible. So how probable it is, I think that's up for debate. But the fact that it's possible at all is why we need to be paying attention to it and making the commensurate investments in governance and infrastructure to make Canada kind of stronger and more savvy now.
0: It's the new iron. And I learned this walking through Dublin, taking a tour of Dublin. And when the World War happened, they needed iron to build war things. And so if you walk around Dublin, you will see that there's all these big, beautiful buildings with these patio doors with no patios. And what they did was, is they had to go around all of, you know, Ireland and UK and everything else. And they took all of the iron patios off because they needed it for the war. And so when that happens and someone comes and decides that we need your iron now, or we need the data, or you're turned off, by the way, that's the way it looks. And we can look backwards in time and see how it looks and still find that evidence today. It's fascinating. Vass Bednar is here. Vass, thank you for popping in and being a part of this. I do look forward to nerding out a little bit more about it. Canadian sovereignty digitally and sovereign AI, how important is it for us to dig into? I think it's important.
1: I think it's important too.
0: I think Vass thinks it's important too.
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0: Carmi Levy, tech expert, here to talk about OpenAI failing to respect Canadian privacy laws. Not a surprise with this, and I've seen some things come up with Claude recently, that when you install the Claude app, it's creating a little bit of a network of backdoors to some browsers, not all browsers, to collect more data. That stuff's not shared very often, so we should be cautious what our AI is doing in the background. Carmi?
26: Right on. Read the terms of use statements before you install something. That's the part that we usually kind of whip through because we just want to get it done. But it's all in there. They're not hiding anything from you. Just we, most of us can't be bothered to read it. And as it turns out, AI apps and AI platforms are very aggressive harvesters of data. That's how they operate. Claude is as smart as it is because Anthropic has built in all sorts of back-end processes to pull data from everywhere. And they lay it out in the terms of use, but if we don't read it, well, you know, we're surprised about it after. We should not be. This is the way the industry works. And if we want to start getting control over our data again, we're going to have to go into these things, read them, and understand what we're getting into before we click the agree button.
0: Isn't it wild to think that at least Facebook was free when they took all of our stuff? Now we have to pay them for them to take all of our stuff.
26: Well, I've always said we pay with our data, and you know, most of us don't think that our data is worth anything, but it really is. And on the open market, you know, even the average person, you don't have to be rich, you don't have to be famous, but the average person's data has a dollar value to it. And right at this very moment, chances are all of our information is being bought and sold somewhere, either on the open web or on the dark web. This is kind of the grease of the internet economy. And even if a service is free, we kind of have to ask ourselves, who's paying the freight? Well, we are by giving up our information.
0: I like to think of it as sneakers, Carmi. Just imagine, like you're just a normal Joe, right? You got to buy some shoes. So you do some looking around for sneakers. Plus you know, maybe you like to walk a little bit or maybe a little pickleball, whatever it might be that you just check out on your computer. Well, to a sneaker company, that is very, very valuable. It's not always nefarious. It's not like this big picture invade your life type of thing. Just a reminder that, by the way, the sneaker company wants to know your sneaker behavior.
26: Yeah, I mean, most they call it intent or intention, and most of it is not nefarious. It isn't criminal. It's marketing, and it's companies trying to learn more about what makes us tick, what our interests are, so that they can serve up ads and other content that's relevant to us, so that we're more likely to respond to it, that they can then charge more for those ads, for those marketing messages, because it's hitting an audience that's very receptive to it. So it's marketing and economics more than anything else, but at the same time, we see cases where even despite a company's best interests in securing all that information and only using it for positive purposes, they get breached. They're victims of a cyber attack. And so even if everyone's intentions are all good, if they're violated, that's our data that ends up, you know, out of control and in the hands of people who now are going to use it, not just to sell us stuff, but to target us for attacks, for identity theft attacks, financial attacks. So we have to really start thinking of our data as something that we kind of want to control. And we have to ask ourselves, okay, if I'm going to share it, what am I getting back? What risks am I incurring in sharing it? Is the return on investment worth it? Or maybe should I, you know, keep a tight rein on it?
0: So AI can make mistakes, and it looks like Claude has some pretty good disclaimers on there. ChatGPT, when it launched, in the hurry hard to get it out, didn't really let people know that, by the way, this is far from perfect, and now they're paying the price.
26: Yeah. So it shows up in November 2022. It's sort of the first mass available chatbot, AI chatbot in the world. So it kind of opens up a new era. And I remember the first thing that I did when I first signed in was I asked it what it knew about me. And it knew a lot of things, and not all of them were correct.
0: That's the first thing I did too, by the way.
26: Yeah, exactly. You do that vanity search. We did the same thing back in the day with Google, and we still do it because it's good to know what do these services know about us. And I was shocked because in doing so, I realized, oh my God, they've scraped up huge amounts of information about me. They didn't tell me about it in advance. They didn't ask my permission. They just went out onto the open internet with like the technological equivalent of a giant vacuum cleaner and sucked it all up and threw it into their chatbot to train it. And so that's really what's the core of this story that broke this week is that, the federal privacy commissioner, as well as his provincial counterparts in BC, Alberta, and Quebec, essentially said that OpenAI, in doing so, with that kind of mass training with no permission, they violated the law. Canada has privacy laws, and they crossed the line. So they were over-collecting sensitive personal information. So not just data about what you like to shop for, but health information, political views, even information on your kids. They didn't ask permission, and they got no consent. There was false information included in those searches because, you know, let's face it, a lot of the data out there is not correct, and they're not vetting it before they put it into the model. And even worse, when you found a mistake on yourself, and I found many, there were no options or limited options for you to correct the information. You couldn't just go up to OpenAI and say, can you please fix this for me?
0: I disagree they didn't with make that statement, possible. Right? Like, that's another thing. I mean, even inside Claude, like, you, I mean, it, the only thing you have is a thumbs up or a thumbs down button, and that's you can't go in and say, hey, by the way, like, my Claude keeps screwing up. Like, just mechanically, like, you can't do that either. Okay, so here is the quote from the CTV article. OpenAI did not clearly explain that personal information collected from publicly accessible sources could include data from social media, discussion forums, and other similar websites, basically everywhere you're posting. Mm-hmm. It's kind of like the whole between apps spying on your keyboard clicks when you send a message times 1,000 on steroids.
26: Yeah. Everything you do is fair game for this, but they're not being clear about what it is that they're using to ingest. And of course, you know, part of this is on us. We have to become more conscious of what we share, where we share it, under what context we share it. We have to be more careful about what we share and with whom we share it. But, you know, that's neither here nor there. We need to start changing our behaviors to be better stewards of our own data. But companies like OpenAI and other AI platforms, because they all train their bots in exactly the same way. They suck up huge amounts of information from the open internet and then they throw it in. They're not vetting it. They're not testing it. They're not saying, is this right or is this wrong? They don't care. They just put it all in there. And so you end up with this scenario where you and I can be compromised by that because someone goes looking for it in the chatbot and they get wrong answers that could lead us to lose our jobs, lose our homes, lose all sorts of things.
0: Yeah, interview, right? I always think if you're at an interview and they get inaccurate information about you, you might not even get the job.
26: That exactly. And you'll never even know because they looked it up online and you couldn't change that. So yeah. It's a pretty terrifying place for us to be. And frankly, we need better safeguards. What alarms me about this is the privacy commissioners are saying we need, these companies need to change their ways, but we don't have the power to do that. We need better laws. And of course, now we're still waiting for updated AI laws, updated privacy laws that weren't written in 1983, which is where our Privacy Act comes from, but that are actually new enough to recognize that this technology exists. So if we had better laws in place, the commissioners could actually do something about this. Right now, they're just complaining about it, and they're waiting. They're hoping. And OpenAI says, oh, we've made changes. We've introduced newer technology. It's not as liable to behave in this way now as compared to a few years ago. But that's still not enough. Yeah. That doesn't make me sleep at night. They can do better.
0: Evan Solomon is the AI minister, by the way, if you want to reach out or have questions about that stuff. Also, privacy practices. Here's the response. A spokesman for OpenAI said, quote, following a collaborative process with the commissioners, the company published a blog post to help explain to Canadian users how their data could be used for training AI models, privacy safeguards that are in place, and controls that are available. We care deeply about protecting our users' privacy. I mean, so they're like, oopsie, blog post. Anyway.
26: Sure. Not going to change much, and this is a company that's going public later this year. They're not going to put a whole lot of effort into fixing, cleaning things up internally. They're focused on the financials right now.
0: Carmi Levy, protecting your online.
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0: From the National Newsroom of the Canadian Press, I'm David Augustine. Prime Minister Mark Carney and Alberta Premier Danielle Smith say they will announce the next phase of their energy agreement in Calgary on Friday. Carney says the deal will include an implementation agreement on industrial carbon pricing and move forward discussions on a new pipeline to the West Coast. A source familiar with the talk says the plan should set Alberta's industrial carbon price at $130 per ton by 2040, up from the province's current frozen rate of $95. Smith called the announcement another step toward resetting Alberta's relationship with Ottawa. Prime Minister Carney says his government is open to selling public assets if the proceeds could help fund new infrastructure. A Transport Ministry discussion paper published last week on ports and trade suggests the government is also open to amalgamating some key ports while selling others. Carney says he doesn't see selling ports as a top priority, but the government will be transparent.
1: Are we looking, and we're very transparent about it, are we looking in certain cases of are there assets that the federal government has that we could recycle the investment into supporting building new assets? Airports is an example that is out there.
0: The November federal budget and April spring economic statement both mention exploring new ownership options for the country's federally owned airports. While the federal government is investing $12.4 million in BC's forestry sector, days after other Canadian industries were offered $1.5 billion support. Energy Minister Tim Hodgson says the funding will prioritize 14 projects that use low-carbon wood technology, expand the use of mass timber in construction, or are indigenous operated.
2: These projects will advance new low-carbon wood technologies, expand the use of mass timber in construction, support indigenous groups in the forestry sector businesses they operate.
0: Last week, the federal government announced $1.5 billion in support for Canada's steel, copper, and aluminum sectors, drawing criticism from BC Premier David Eby as BC's softwood lumber industry was left out. The Carney government is putting an emphasis on diplomacy with Persian Gulf countries, seeking not just investment, but also partnership in fields like technology and defense. University of Ottawa professor Thomas Junot, who specializes in the region, says Canada has neglected the Gulf region for years, even as peer countries seek closer ties.
3: Under the Trudeau government, the Persian Gulf, that region, was much less of a priority. It had been a priority under the Harper government, but then was largely neglected for about 10 years.
0: Junot says beyond energy wealth, Gulf countries have made strides in green technology and artificial intelligence. And Brookfield Corporation says it will combine its operations and insurance business. The company says the move to merge its business with Brookfield Wealth Solutions is aimed at streamlining its corporate structure. Brookfield President Nick Goodman says the move will improve capital efficiency and flexibility. This is the Canadian Press. In sports, the Montreal Canadiens are just one game away from advancing to the Eastern Conference Finals. Nick Suzuki and Jake Evans scored 68 seconds apart late in the second period, and the Habs defeated the Buffalo Sabres 6-3 to take a 3-2 lead in their second-round playoff series. Cole Caulfield, Josh Anderson, Ivan Demidov, and Alexander Texier also scored for Montreal, which will host Game 6 on Saturday night. Kyle Schwarber hit his Major League-leading 18th home run, a two-run shot that broke a scoreless tie in the eighth inning, and the Philadelphia Phillies defeated the Boston Red Sox 3-1. Schwarber has seven homers in his last seven games, the first Phillies player to hit at least that many in a similar span since current teammate Trey Turner in 2023. And Canada's Corey Connors is in a seven-way tie of players that are one shot back of the leaders after the opening round of the PGA Championship. Connors shot 2-under-68 with fellow Canadian Nick Taylor at 69. From the Canadian Press, I'm David Augustine.
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5: Here's a quick look at the forecast. Today, we have a nice rebound from the past gloomy days with mainly sunny skies. Temps are also rising to a warm high of 18. Tonight, skies are also expected to clear right up, bringing temps down a bit to a low of 9. Tomorrow, though, some clouds are expected to return, mixing with a bit of sunshine. There is also a 40% chance of showers with a high near 20. And then Sunday, the skies are going to clear back up, bringing in lots of sunshine with a high of 20.
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6: What a great spring session we've had so far. Just a lovely time at the hospital yesterday. It's not often you get an opportunity to speak to those healthcare professionals. So again, thank you so much for having us. But because of those roundtable road trips, we've had to delay our update on St. Catharines City Council meetings until Wednesday. But we're here now, and Mayor Matt Sisko joins us now to give us a recap. Good morning, Mayor.
7: Good morning to you, Steph.
6: Okay, so I saw Monday night you started council in kind of a fun way. Do you like starting it when you get to honor people in some way? That must be a good way to start things off.
7: Yeah, it is actually one of my favorite things is our ability to just, you know, give a nod to those, you know, teams or groups or individuals who have done amazing things in our community. And Monday night, we got to do it for Ridley College. Their prep basketball team won the championship. And so we brought them in. I joked with them, you know, like, guys, I will invite you to council. You don't have to keep winning championships to do that. But this isn't the first time. And, you know, their head coach, Vic Rasso, even more so, I think I've awarded him the sports person of the year. I've awarded him when Ridley has won championships. We've honored him when, you know, the River Lions have won national championships. It's I said to Vic, like, listen, man, I'll just save you a seat. You can come and hang out with us anytime you want.
6: I love it. Well, I mean, some people don't get ever invited, so it just goes to show you how extraordinary these guys are.
7: Yeah, it really does. And, you know, there's a couple, you know, Ridley College, obviously, we're very proud of, you know, all the things that they do. But in this particular case, representing St. Catharines on the international stage, a couple of homegrown players, you know, St. Catharines guys, Quinn and Carter Etier, who are both playing for them. They're a phenomenal basketball team, and it was great to see them and get a chance to honor them. And I'm going to give a shout out to the mayor of Waynefleet, Brian Grant, who is the acting regional chair this month. He also came up and honored them from the region, and we appreciated that. You know, Waynefleet's a long drive, and it's always nice when the mayor or acting chair comes up to visit us.
6: Good stuff. All right. Well, speaking of the region, you had a big presentation from the region about transportation on Monday night.
7: Yeah, that was the main thrust of the meeting, was the Niagara Region's Transportation Master Plan. And I thought the regional staff came down and did a really good job just explaining what the process is, you know, and the purpose of it. And I also think our council had a lot of good questions. I mean, I'm on record. I've said this for a long time. I wish that our transportation network was contained entirely at the city level. Right now, it's not, though. And so we need to make sure that the plans that the region has line up with what the plans in St. Catharines are, just like all the other local area municipalities need to do the same thing. And the presentation we got on Monday night was very positive. And council also had a lot of very good questions about some of those concerns we have, you know, things like roads that are technically regional, but really don't seem to serve any regional purpose. You know, how can we make sure that the local residents, who are the only ones really using the roads, you know, their voice is heard when we plan long term for these things? So it was good. And then it sort of, at a certain point, it got into a lot of conversation about GO Transit, which is always interesting.
6: Yeah. Okay. So what did you learn? What was your takeaway from that presentation, Mayor?
7: I think the biggest takeaway, there's going to be a lot of opportunity for input. You know, they're very much at the beginning of this process right now, and that's the reason why regional staff are going out. We were, I think, the first local council to get a presentation. But they're going to be going out and then getting a lot of public input on the way residents want to see the roads designed. You know, obviously, it takes a long time for roads to change, you know, but that's how long roads actually last as well. So, you know, when we're going through a reconstruction project, you know, like, it's important for residents to get involved to make sure that the roads, you know, whether there's active transportation that needs to be put in place or they think speeds are too high and there needs to be some form of traffic calming. You know, the regional staff talked about being involved with the Ontario Secondary Street Plan right now. The Ontario Street Corridor Secondary Plan is what we're undergoing. And a lot of people are really hyper-focused just on the former General Motors property, but we're actually doing the secondary plan for the entire corridor. And it's a regional road, so the regional staff have been involved with that, working with our staff, you know, and looking at, can you put bike lanes in? Is there a median that needs to be installed? You know, what sort of measures need to be taken to make sure that that road is functioning properly? Because, you know, when you rebuild these things, like I said, it's a 25 or 30 year horizon before you can make any big changes. And so regional staff have been very open to listening to our concerns, and we appreciated their presentation on Monday.
6: This has got to be one of the biggest confusions, Mayor, when it comes to the responsibilities between cities and region. Am I wrong? Is it like councillors are getting calls about and then they have to say, well, that's not actually our road, that's a regional road? Like this is where people are very confused.
7: Yeah, and that's honestly, that's my frustration, and it's why I think, you know, the road networks, the road infrastructure needs to be downloaded to the local area municipalities. Whether a road crosses over a municipal boundary or not, it makes more sense for the local area municipalities, the cities and the towns, to make the decisions about the infrastructure, because they're the ones who are fielding the phone calls and the emails and the comments from residents about what works on a street and what doesn't. And I have to give regional staff some credit, you know, like they have been responsive in this term of council, especially. You know, we had a serious concern on Carlton Street. You know, there was an accident involving a crossing guard, and one of our city councillors, you know, was very forceful and, you know, pushed me and other regional councillors at the region to make the case that there needed to be traffic calming measures put in place on Carlton Street. And that was done. Credit to regional staff for listening. But the process, you know, like it was disjointed and took too long. And this is why, you know, it doesn't make sense to have, this is a duplication of services. You know, we have a roads department at the region, public works, but then we also have municipal works at the city that deals with roads. Like, why are we not putting all of this in one place at the local area municipality? Because at the end of the day, it's City Hall that is the most responsive to residents, because residents know exactly who to talk to. You know, so I'm going to continue to push for that change. I think it's necessary across the region. I've heard from other mayors who think the same thing, that they want to have full control over their road networks, because if we're trying to build housing, you know, and do all the things that the province wants us to do, we also need that control over the road networks. And I think most people recognize it just makes sense. And then it gets rid of those situations where, you know, the snowplow goes down one street and then lifts its blade because now it's turning onto a city road or a regional road and it's not from the city or the region. So it's got to lift its, that's the stuff that drives people nuts.
6: Yeah, for sure. Cause it doesn't make any sense in practice. What were some of the questions from councillors to the region staff on this?
7: Big things really came down to, you know, we had an issue a couple of years ago with Main Street in Port Dalhousie. Main Street is a regional road. Nobody can quite figure out why. And, you know, it was situations like that. I mean, council really wanted to know, like, are we going to have control over what these road reconstruction projects look like, especially in cases where there is no regional function? You know, like that road, there's no purpose for it to be regional. So can local residents be assured that they're going to have a say? And, you know, I've asked at the region, like, can we look at situations like that where it's very clear there is no regional function for this and download those roads to the local area municipalities to make the decisions about it? That was the biggest point of concern from council, is making sure that there's local control over what happens on those roads. And then at a certain point, like I said, the conversation kind of got into how our transportation master plan in the region fits into the overall GO strategy. I think a lot of us have experienced, especially in this season, the frustration of trying to get to and from Toronto and the GTA. It's intensely frustrating. I know I ran into a problem. I was supposed to be in Toronto yesterday for a meeting at 10 a.m. I left my house at 7 a.m. and I finally turned back when I hadn't gotten to Burlington, and it was 8:20. And, you know, my GPS is telling me, listen, you're not going to get there till 11. I sent my regrets and turned around. But that's not an acceptable situation for people that live in the Niagara region. Like, we need better linkages. And that does feed into the Niagara Regional Transportation Master Plan, is, you know, how do we move people out of Niagara and into Niagara more efficiently as well. And that comes from the renewed advocacy that we have to do. We've got to keep hammering away at the province and saying, listen, we need all day two-way GO access. That has to happen hourly, and we're not going to stop advocating until we get to that point.
6: Yeah, it'd also be nice if it actually there was express routes too, because the other part is if you do, you know, hop on in Aldershot, it's like, okay, this is taking forever still. It's like, you know, you're stopping every 5 minutes.
7: And that's if you're on a milk run, you know, it's not helpful if that train trip takes, you know, longer than the terrible car trip would take as well. But, you know, the reality is from St. Catharines, it should be about the scheduled GO service is a 2-hour run. And I challenge anybody to get to Union Station in downtown Toronto in less than 2 hours right now. It's just I haven't been able to do it in about 2 years.
6: All right. Well, a lot of people nodding their heads with you there, Mayor. Always appreciate your time. Thank you so much for joining us this morning.
7: Thanks, Steph. You take care.
6: You too. Mayor St. Catharines Matt Sisko joining us with a council recap. A lot about transportation, and isn't that just a topic all of us could talk about all day long?
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6: Ski Armstrong Strategy Group. How's it going, Jeff?
24: Not too bad. And just for the record, I don't have an AI girlfriend.
6: All right.
24: So it should be interesting to hear what Gene has to say about those. I personally don't fully understand it.
6: Right.
24: The AI is definitely programmed to affirm your feelings and it will never reject you. But at the same time, it's not really a human.
6: No. It does kind of speak to the sad state of our society, though, where people feel like it's easier to find those kinds of connections than a real human connection.
24: Right. We've become very atomized in today's world. And you find that people are looking for outlets for feelings that are really hard for them to articulate, feelings of loneliness, feelings of disconnection, feelings of frustration with the world. For some people, that manifests as AI girlfriends. For some people, that manifests as political extremism. So I'm not an expert in the AI girlfriends, but I may know a thing or two about the political extremism.
6: That you do, Jeff. That you do. And you're here to talk about it. All right. Trump is off to China. This is the first time a U.S. president has been to China since the last one, which was 9 years ago, which was also President Trump.
24: Oh, dear.
6: Okay. So what's he looking for out of this trip?
24: I'm not exactly sure what he's looking for. I think he's probably trying to find some way to at least find an equilibrium with Xi. At this point, it may be more what China is looking for from him. China is not too happy with how things are going with the Strait of Hormuz right now. The other thing that has probably been a little underplayed is that Trump has been doing a relatively decent job of removing China's allies in the world stage. China was relatively close with Venezuela. Venezuela is still there, but they're no longer quite as cooperative with China as they once were. China was reasonably cooperative with Cuba. Cuba is in a badly weakened state right now. On the other hand, China is extremely expansionist in terms of projecting its interests in places like Africa, where the United States has really cut off its influence through the rolling back of the USAID program. So there is a distinct effort going on to carve the world up into spheres of influence, with China really having much more influence over Africa than the United States is. I would suspect some of that is going to be on the plate for their meetings. And of course, Taiwan. There is always the threat from the Chinese towards Taiwan.
6: Okay, and at the same time, you know, you mentioned that Venezuela aspect, the president tweeting out a photo of a American flag over a map of where Venezuela is and calling it the first 51st state. So I guess he doesn't want us anymore. I think we're all fine with that. But is that some sort of message to China?
24: It's entirely possible. He's really trying to make the case that America is back. We're no longer going to withdraw from the world and be shy about our use of force. That potentially we are now becoming more of an imperialist United States, which is something that should terrify, I would say it should terrify more of the West than it should terrify China. China doesn't do this kind of conquest-based imperialism. They don't view it that way. In fact, this is kind of a reversal of the rules from how things were during the Cold War. Back in the Cold War, it was the Soviet Union that was going out and essentially asserting its ideology at the barrel of a gun of a tank, whereas it was the United States that was asserting its ideology by making friendly deals with allied countries and essentially saying, we will make you part of the family and we will give you preferential treatment if you will cut deals with us. It is now the United States taking on the role of the Soviet Union, projecting its ideology at the barrel of a gun, while China opens its arms and says, come with us, join our Belt and Road Initiative. We are going to gather you to our bosom and, you know, the dragon will rise.
6: Well, this will be an interesting visit for sure. But in the meantime, Trump is busy on this visit. Can we expect any movement on the state of things with Iran?
24: It's not in Iran's interest to actually make a move at this point. They want this to be as long and drawn out and painful for Donald Trump as it can possibly be. and they want this to be as hard and as punishing on the West as it can possibly be. The message they want to send is, our geography makes us impregnable. You would be an idiot to repeat this. If you dare raise a hand against us, we will crash the world economy in weeks, and you'll be crying to us for relief. And we will have control over when we take our foot off your throats. This is your incentive never to mess with us. So for them, despite the massive punishment they're taking at a tactical level, it's worth it to stand their ground, because it's the future of their country that's at stake.
6: Okay, let's take it closer to home here. Some Abacus data tracking political opinions. Liberals holding a 10-point lead over the conservatives right now. So Mark Carney remains to be a really positive and popular leader right now.
24: No real shock there. You haven't seen much movement from the NDP to actually bite into that a little bit. And you've continued to see the conservatives fail to answer the question that has been on everyone's mind. What is your answer to the Trump question? Every time it seems like Polyev is beginning to turn around on this, he experiences some form of setback that leaves him exactly where he left himself before. He hasn't been able to articulate what the conservatives would do differently from the liberals. He hasn't been able to articulate ways that he would stand up to Donald Trump except kind of in the most soft and symbolic methods. He hasn't been able to articulate a vision for the economic future that stands out from what they were doing before. What seems to be happening is that between the NDP choosing Abby Lewis, who is on the extremely radical wing of that party's left, and the conservatives choosing Pierre Polyev, who is, I would argue, part of the radical right, the center in politics has been left wide open for Mark Carney to just kind of do a tap dance in and gather to himself and collect as this great mass of voters who are more receptive to him than what they're hearing from the fringes. The conservatives are about at their floor right now, I would say. There's always going to be about 28-30% of the public who will gladly vote for the blue team. But Carney is riding high right now simply because the conservatives have abandoned a lot of those winnable voters.
6: All right, let's take it close to home now and talk municipal elections. We'll probably be continue to do this week after week, Jeff.
24: Oh, this is going to be fun. This is the silly season.
6: That's right. We're digging in on this municipal election. It only happens every 4 years, so we're going to... It's like our Olympics here.
24: Yeah, it's like Santa's coming.
6: You got it. Okay, Fort Erie, no one yet has put their name in for mayor.
24: No, there are a few interesting races that may be coming. I see Thorold as potentially being interesting. Grimsby is going to be very interesting.
6: Yeah, so far.
24: Welland as well.
6: Yeah, Grimsby, you've got four candidates. Jeff Jordan, Veronica Cheros, Simon Duong, and Michelle Seaborn. In Lincoln, I'm surprised we don't have more candidates who've, you know, right out of the gates on that May 1st put their hats in, because, of course, we know that that's going to be an interesting town as well.
24: Often what happens when there are no people putting their hats in is that you have a lot of people holding their breath because there is scuttlebutt that some larger candidate, a heavyweight, may jump into the race who would be hard to beat. We don't know who that is right now. There may be unofficial scuttlebutt that's going around, but it may be likely that folks in Lincoln are holding their breath waiting to see, for example, if someone from council decides to jump in. Welland is, I think, going to be very interesting.
6: It is going to be interesting. And tell us about that race, Jeff.
24: Well, we have two city councilors a city councilor and a regional councilor who have jumped into the race, and we have not yet seen the incumbent Frank Campion jump into that race. The interesting thing with Campion is that his name has been thrown around as a potential pick for regional chair.
6: Yep.
24: So is he going to go down that road, or does he decide to fight with Pat Chiocchio and Graham Speck to seek another term in the mayoralship? And if he seeks it, will the public give it to him?
6: Yeah, so that one's going to be interesting as well. And then just over to Thorold for a moment here, where again, we have an incumbent who's decided to step away and spend time with his family. And so you've got a former regional councillor, Henry D'Angela, who was a regional councillor at one point, or a councillor, right?
24: Yeah, he's a former mayor. He's a former regional councillor as well. But yeah. And you have a city councillor who's also jumping in.
6: Yeah, Mike DeVitas.
24: You essentially have three very credible candidates running for that office. So it's a three-way gunfight. No one's entire... It's what in Western movies is called the Mexican standoff.
6: Sure.
24: Everyone's kind of in the triangle with their guns pointed at each other.
6: You've got the Spider-Man meme on lock.
24: The Spider-Man meme is going on here. So who knows exactly which way that's going to go. They're all very credible candidates.
6: Okay, and then in Niagara-on-the-Lake, we don't have the incumbent who's yet filed papers either, and has said he hasn't decided, like as late as, I guess, 2 or 3 weeks ago, last I saw.
24: No, Andrea Kaiser entering that race puts a bit of a heavyweight in the competition. It's one of those things that you expect to see if there is a lot of uncertainty as to whether the incumbent is going to run or not. It's going to be a real question if he does. If not, that's another race that's going to be wide open. We would have quite a few mayors stepping down. Meanwhile, in St. Catharines, I think everyone expects Matt Sisko to run again. I think we're just waiting for him to put his name on the list. The competition that has lined up against him so far is, again, kind of what you see in Lincoln, where it's mostly smaller names that are putting their names on the list. I think everyone expects that Sisko is going to put his name down there, and I think when he does, he's going to be very hard to beat.
6: All right. Well, Jeff, we will, as I said, continue to follow it. We're going to max it out here, get as much as we can. Quickly, though, regional chair check as of May 13th, 2026. We have no regional chair.
24: We have no regional chair. Again, it seems like the conversation, the two front runners to me seem to be Campion and Rob Foster. I almost think that there is a reluctance on the province's part to pick a mayor. They could pretend they're not necessarily married to whoever they pick this term to go into the next term. If they're really reluctant to pick a mayor, they could do something like choose Rob Foster to fill out this term and then choose, say, a mayor who decides not to run again for the next term.
6: And I think that's part of what you're seeing here playing out in the municipal election as well, because of those names being thrown around. Okay, there's a potential that I could be chair. However, it could just be for the next number of months. So there's a real political gamble.
24: Yeah, it's an interesting question if you're, say, Frank Campion. It's, do you hold off and decide not to run again because you're interested in being the regional chair starting next term? Or do you decide to take a run for mayor again and take your chances on whether you can beat Kyokyo and Speck for that seat?
6: We'll see what happens. Jeff, always a pleasure. Thanks for stopping by.
24: Anytime.
6: Jeff Bolichowski, Armstrong Strategy Group, as we talk politics next on Tuesday, Jeff. Next week, back to Tuesdays.
24: Back to Tuesdays.
6: Back to your regular 8:20 spot.
24: Turkey Tuesdays.
6: You can sleep in.
24: Sleep in the extra 30 minutes.
6: That's right. That's right. Thanks, Jeff.
5: Here's a quick look at the forecast. Today, we have a nice rebound from the past gloomy days with mainly sunny skies. Temps are also rising to a warm high of 18. Tonight, skies are also expected to clear right up, bringing temps down a bit to a low of 9. Tomorrow, though, some clouds are expected to return, mixing with a bit of sunshine. There is also a 40% chance of showers with a high near 20. And then Sunday, the skies are going to clear back up, bringing in lots of sunshine with a high of 20.
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right, it's Tuesday. And we talk to the Myth Doctor on Tuesdays at this time, Dr. Christopher Labos from McGill in Montreal, and he's written a book on food myths, and we talk to him about food myths all the time, and it's kind of interesting because we're doing a top 10 right now, our top 10 favorite breakfast cereals, Dr. Chris. And today, you know, it's kind of funny because some of them are going really sugary, and yeah. My mother was on me about breakfast cereals, so I kind of like the Grape Nuts, and I like the Shreddies, and I like the Weetabix kind of things of the world. I think they're okay, but some people are just into the candy big time. It's really been a marketing marvel, has it not, that some of these breakfast cereals have been

0: with you even when you become an adult. I mean, there's obviously some evolution, but we never really get past the stuff we ate as a kid. When I was a kid, I used to eat Rice Krispies, and I still love Rice Krispies more than any other cereal out there. You know, I get the one that's on sale because times are tough, but you know, you just never get past that. So yeah, I'm a big cereal person, and I love the ones that I had as a kid. And it's amazing that even though there is fairly broad agreement that most breakfast cereals are not good for you, that they are loaded with sugar and they're basically candy, they remain very, very popular. And, you know, people keep buying them even though they know it's not good for them. And it does not, you know, as some of the marketing claims, it is not part of a healthy breakfast.
1: Right. Is there such thing as a healthy breakfast with cereal, like any of them? I guess it's a matter of reading the labels, isn't it?
0: Well, yeah, exactly. And there is such a thing as healthy cereal. Obviously, that does exist. But the most popular ones are not healthy. So I actually found the list of the seven most popular breakfast cereals in the U.S. based on sales. I couldn't find a list for Canada, but you know, we can assume that's probably pretty much the same. So the big ones in the U.S. are Lucky Charms, Fruit Loops, Cinnamon Toast Crunch, Honey Bunches of Oats, Honey Nut Cheerios, Frosted Flakes, and Cheerios. And of that list, I mean, kind of the only one that is close to being healthy is maybe the Cheerios. But when we talk about cereal, yes, there are certainly healthy cereals out there. But the cereal that most people eat is extremely, extremely unhealthy and full of sugar.
1: In saying that, they're, and sometimes salt too, but saying that, sometimes they're not wrong about their claims about having B1, B2, niacin, riboflavin. They do have these things, but they just happen to have some bad things too, right? Like sugar.
0: Well, yeah, exactly. And sugar is the big one. What's interesting about the health claims for cereals, like a lot of the claims is like, oh, we have, you know, vitamin B1, vitamin B2. You're going to get that stuff elsewhere. Like, you know, nobody in Canada right now is deficient in B vitamins. I mean, you know, there's a subset of the population that has pernicious anemia and is deficient in vitamin B12. But apart from that, a lot of their claims are not really meaningful because, okay, you have certain vitamins. That doesn't mean anything in the grand scheme of things. What's also interesting, a lot of times the claims that they make, they say, oh, there's a lot of protein in our cereal. Yes, once you add milk to it. So a lot of the times the nutritional value that they are trumpeting in their advertising is based on the assumption that you're going to add milk to your cereal, which of course is how most people eat cereal. But a lot of times, especially the protein content is coming from the milk, not from the cereal itself.
1: Yeah, Tony just texted that very point in. Now, I read a piece last week, and I covered it on Truth, Fact, Bias, Myth, and Misinformation, a feature I do here where I try to fact find. And it was about protein bars, cereal bars, and granola bars being just as bad for us as chocolate bars, sometimes worse. Do you agree with that perception?
0: Yes, I do. And I mean, there's obviously variability in the market, right? That's not to say that there aren't healthy granola bars out there. But much like with breakfast cereal, the biggest driver of marketing is taste. People want candy bars or granola bars or whatever to taste good. And so they tend to be very high in sugar, very high in salt. And, you know, it's interesting because we have this conception that things are getting better, right? Like, oh, we're slowly removing sugar from these products. But in fun fact, no. And this is, you know, mainly true for breakfast cereals because it's been studied, but the same applies to most other products. Our perception is that, oh, we're more aware of this, so the manufacturers are taking sugar out of these products. But when you actually look at the labels, it turns out they're not. These things have kind of held stable for the past 10 years. So a lot of these things are out there. They're still very high in sugar, very high in salt, you know, not that high in protein. Yes, there are some maybe good things in them, but by and large, you're basically just getting a candy bar that has a bit of a marketing spin to it relative to, like, you know, a Kit Kat or whatever else you might, you know, want to get.
1: Yeah, and then there's guys that actually, you know, people that weight train that are actually looking to bump up protein. There are good doses of protein out there in some of these, but very few. You really have to read the labels again. And when reading the labels, you don't want to see sugar or salt way up there at the top, do you?
0: No, exactly. And that's the point. And I think the issue that we have is that the labels especially, I mean, Canada and the U.S., let's be honest, but it's very

0: hard to read food labels because the print is small. It's often on the back of the product. You know, food labeling was not done with the consumer in mind. And there have been multiple attempts to change this, right? Multiple governments have said, we're going to change it. We're going to make it easier to read. And it hasn't really materialized. And so we need to have this wholesale change. And obviously it's going to be hard because the manufacturers are going to have to change their whole, like, you know, production of labels. But it really does need to happen because this is what we end up telling people. We end up telling people, well, check the labels to make sure there's not a lot of sugar. It can be very hard to figure out if something is high in sugar or not. So what you said is exactly right, but it's just so cumbersome and difficult for most people to do that it's good advice, but it's impractical advice for the vast majority of the population.
1: So some of these cereals we were talking about have BHT, and that's like a flavor enhancer. Some feel, and some have written, some studies claim it's carcinogenic. So we're talking Frosted Flakes and Honey Bunches of Oats and Rice Krispies. That's kind of inconclusive, though. Although I know Japan and the EU have banned it just the same, but you see it in the US of A. We've talked about this before. We have different health boards and different countries have different visions of what's, you know, something that the body can tolerate, don't we?
0: Yeah, and here's the thing. I mean, this is a much harder question to answer than people realize, because, you know, BHT, which stands for butylated hydroxybutylene, the minute you tell people that's what its name is, everybody sort of has a little bit of whiplash because it sounds very chemically, it sounds very complicated, it sounds synthetic, which of course it is. But basically it's in there not because, you know, the cereal companies and the snack food companies are sitting around twirling their mustaches trying to figure out how they can stick it to the population. It's a preservative. Right. It's there to prevent the food from going rancid, because otherwise your food would spoil. So it has an important function. Now, the problem with BHT, and, you know, it's controversial in the public, but there's no real conclusive evidence that it's doing any harm. The problem is that it tends to be used in junk food. So if you did a study looking at whether people who consume BHT are healthier overall than the general population, they're not, because they're just consuming more junk food. But is it the junk that's in the junk food, or is it the BHT? It's an impossible thing to tease out unless you were to do a randomized controlled trial, which is going to be impractical and difficult, because who's going to pay for it? Who's going to run it? So yeah, some countries have banned it, other countries haven't, but it's not as if there's conclusive evidence that it's harmful. And then let's say you were to ban it, what would you replace it with? Because you're going to have to replace it with some other preservative. Otherwise, your food would go rancid and would spoil. So not to go too far on a tangent on this, but we saw this with BPA, right? Another chemical that people were worried about. We ended up banning it in Canada, and it got replaced with a very similar chemical called BPS. And everybody said, well, now this is the problem. So you end up playing almost a little bit of whack-a-mole, where you end up having to, you know, you ban one product, but then you end up having a replacement that people hate just as much. So I'm not convinced that BHT is particularly dangerous, all things considered. But if you're really worried about it, the best way to avoid it is to stop eating things like potato chips, snack foods, chewing gum, because that's where you're going to consume most of it.
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1: Now, Jenny just picked Lucky Charms as her fourth favorite cereal. And sometimes she says she just pulls the marshmallows right out and just has those alone. Now, those lovely colors probably mean some food coloring. I'm talking yellow 5, 6, and red 40. Anything to get Jenny worried about for the Lucky Charms, Dr. Chris?
0: Yeah. Well, here's the thing. I mean, if you're taking out the marshmallows, you're probably taking out the worst part of the Lucky Charms. Although at that point, why not just get Cheerios?
1: Or the best part.
0: It feels like you're just creating more work for yourself. You're basically, company's adding in the marshmallows and you're taking it out. Might as well avoid the middleman and just get the healthier alternative to begin with. Here's the thing. Our food is not supposed to be colorful. We want it to be colorful, right? We want our food to be like, pink and yellow, but these colors don't exist in nature. Whenever you see them in food, it's essentially because of food coloring. Now, food coloring, much like with PHT, same basic concept. I mean, they are approved for use. It's really unclear that they're doing any harm, but they're certainly not doing any good. And I think the way you have to think about it is, number one, do we really need to include them in our food supply? And no, we don't, because they're basically being added to junk food to make junk food look more appealing. And so I think we would all be better off if we didn't eat as much of this colorful breakfast cereal because it's loaded with sugar. I mean, of the many things in it, it's the sugar and the calories and the marshmallows that are particularly problematic. I'm not sure the food coloring is doing much, but it is just being used in unhealthy food. So again, as the same sort of point as with BHT, best way to avoid it is to eat healthy and just get the healthier cereal alternative.
1: I read this story in the entertainment segment earlier in the show, and I marked it down to bring it up with you. Billy Bob Thornton, who's the star of Landman, says because he has a rare blood type, he's forced to eat a restrictive diet. So he has AB blood, and he says because of that, he's got less digestive enzymes and has stomach issues. And he was on Howie Mandel's podcast and talking about how he grew up with a lot of allergies and ate everything, but just assume everybody felt like crap after eating. So now he doesn't do dairy, wheat, meat, but he calls himself a vegan who cheats from time to time because he'll have some fish when he feels like it. But what's the whole concept there, the theory he has about AB blood and less digestive enzymes? Is that really a thing?
0: No. I mean, I think it just, shows how easy it is to fool celebrities into believing stuff. Billy Bob Thornton, he has believed some very interesting things over the years, health-related and non-health-related as well. True. He is a bit of a character. I mean, the main reason why we care about blood type. Oh, by the way, I don't know if you've ever seen the movie Gone Girl or read the book. And I'm bringing this up for a very, very specific reason. So in the book, one of the major plot, I'm not going to give too many spoilers, but one of the plot points is that when the husband doesn't know his wife's blood type, that's seen as very suspicious by the cops. And then when they made the movie, which was several years later, there's this almost throwaway line where they go through the same dialogue. And then one of the cops looks at the other one once the main suspect leaves. And he goes, "Am I supposed to know my wife's blood type?" And the other cop goes, "No, of course not. Nobody cares." Blood type is far less important than it used to be for one very important reason. Because there have been so many adverse reactions in hospitals when people get blood transfusions, no hospital will ever believe you if you tell them I'm blood type A positive or I'm AB negative or I'm O negative. They will check it. And so there was a time when it was useful for people to know their blood type in case they ever needed a transfusion. But now it's actually completely irrelevant because built into the protocol of getting a blood transfusion is that people will check the blood type of the donor blood and of the recipient to make sure that there's no mismatch. So you heard it here first. It's not really necessary for you to know your blood type anymore. People have tried to link blood type with all kinds of things. Like I saw it during COVID, people were trying to say that, blood type affected
1: mosquitoes,
0: whether you had worse COVID conditions or not. Yeah. People were trying to say that based on your blood type, you're going to get mosquitoes, right? That data is there, but it's a little bit more wishy-washy than people realize. And so I'm not convinced it makes a difference. I mean, especially the other problem, too, is that because back in the day, certain parts of the world tended to have specific blood types, a lot of this may have just been reflecting the genetic differences between populations, between sort of North Americans and Asians and Africans. And so I'm not convinced blood type makes a huge difference. I mean, here's the thing. You may have stomach issues. I mean, people do have lactose intolerance, right? People do have celiac disease. People do have inflammatory bowel disease. So it almost doesn't matter what your blood type is. If you have a problem, go get tested for it. Either you have the disease in question or you don't. And so I wouldn't focus too much on blood type anymore. I think it was being used back in the day as sort of like a very, it was being used as sort of the poor man's genetic marker. Whereas nowadays, if you want to find out if you have the genetic marker for celiac disease, well, just go check it. And for the mosquito thing, Unclear. I keep meaning to do a deep dive article on mosquitoes, and I will throw in one myth just for fun, because my wife was asking me about this. She read somewhere on the internet that if you take vitamin B1, it helps protect you against mosquitoes. And so I looked it up and like, nope, it absolutely doesn't. So if you are motivated to go and order like B vitamins from the internet, thinking it's going to keep the mosquitoes at bay, it really won't. But so there's a lot of mosquito myths out there for sure.
1: Yeah, we'd love to figure that out. It's going to happen soon, too. And, you know, we have such short seasons that, you know, having them crowd half of it is a drag. So, yeah, we're going to have myths when it comes to those things. Here's a headline I put aside to point out to you here. This reads, poisonous toxins are found in almost all plant-based meat alternatives. Your thoughts on that headline about, you know, alternative meat, alternative plant-based meat sources.
0: Yeah, I mean, okay, so slightly inflammatory headline, but I guess headline writers have to eat too. The issue about plant-based meats, and it's an interesting one because I was reading a review article about this recently. There's this perception, first of all, they haven't really taken off. I mean, you go back 10 years, people genuinely were talking about how plant-based meats were going to replace the burger industry and we weren't going to be having, you know, real hamburgers anymore. They haven't really taken off. And I think for a few reasons. Number one, I mean, some of them taste okay, but the taste is wrong.
9: From the National Newsroom of the Canadian Press, I'm David Augustine. An analysis by the Public Health Agency of Canada says Canada faces a high risk of measles transmission during next month's FIFA World Cup events in Toronto and Vancouver. The agency assessed 14 infectious diseases that could be imported by players, staff, and fans, including avian flu, mpox, Ebola, and polio. Measles was identified as the top concern because of its rapid airborne spread and widespread global outbreaks. Canada lost its measles elimination status last year after an outbreak lasted more than 12 months. Clean energy advocates say they're encouraged Ottawa's upcoming electricity strategy will consider ways government can help finance a massive cross-country build-out in power infrastructure. A discussion paper laying out the broad strokes of the plan says the federal government is strongly committed to supporting investment and sharing in the cost of doubling the country's grid by 2050. Kevin Thomas is the CEO at shareholder advocacy group Share. He believes there will be strong investor appetite.
18: One of the things I like about the strategy is that it does focus on the financing mechanisms and how we attract investments to build this clean grid. And I think institutional investors, at least, will be very interested in supporting the build-out, not just of the grid itself, but the manufacturing, the tech, the clean energy generation opportunities, all the things this opens up.
9: The document highlights a potential role for institutional investors like pension funds, which have been increasingly gravitating toward infrastructure projects that deliver long-term stability and predictable yields. Sex workers in Montreal are calling for a general strike during the F1 Canadian Grand Prix weekend.
19: The Sex Work Autonomous Committee says its demands include an end to the nightly fees dancers have to pay to work in clubs. Sex workers also want to be considered employees of their workplaces instead of self-employed workers, a status in Quebec that offers few labor rights or protections. The committee says going on strike May 23rd during one of the biggest tourist weekends in Montreal will help to exert maximum pressure on club owners. Grand Prix weekend starts May 22nd with race day on May 24th. Lisa Laporte, The Canadian Press.
9: And some of the new Midway food items for the Calgary Stampede were shown off in Calgary. Included in the lineup is a cheese pizza dusted in Cheetos dust, dipped in corn batter, and deep fried. Pizza 73 Cutlery Director Jason Sheridan says he's responsible for the creation.
20: We just worked on trying to tie in a bunch of different pieces at Pizza 73, so our classic cheese slice, and then we partner a lot with Frito-Lay, and now you got two great things combined into one delicious deep-fried monstrosity.
9: Spam fries and ramen donuts also made the cut for this year's menu. This is the Canadian Press. In sports, Abbey Rock scored her second goal of the game with 2:29 into overtime as the Montreal Victoire defeated the Ottawa Charge in Game 1 of the Professional Women's Hockey League Walter Cup Final. Nicole Gosling forced overtime for Montreal with a goal she scored with just 3 seconds left in regulation. Rebecca Leslie scored both goals for Ottawa. Ian Happ hit a long home run, and five Chicago Cubs pitchers combined for a 2-0 shutout of the Atlanta Braves, snapping a four-game losing streak. Ben Brown made his second straight start after starting the season with 12 appearances out of the bullpen. He allowed just one hit in four innings and struck out seven in 65 pitches. And Canadian Maud Amie LeBlanc is just three shots back of the lead after the opening round of the LPGA Kroger Queen City Championship. The Sherbrooke, Quebec native shot 1-under-69. Chella Choi is in a three-way tie for the lead at 66. From the Canadian Press, I'm David Augustine.
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24: Here's a quick look at the forecast. Today, we have a nice rebound from the past gloomy days with mainly sunny skies. Temps are also rising to a warm high of 18. Tonight, skies are also expected to clear right up, bringing temps down a bit to a low of 9. Tomorrow, though, some clouds are expected to return, mixing with a bit of sunshine. There is also a 40% chance of showers with a high near 20. And then Sunday, the skies are going to clear back up, bringing in lots of sunshine with a high of 22.
25: Welcome to Famous Lost Words, where we find classic interviews in the archives and play the best parts for you. I'm Christopher Ward with Mr. Tom Jokic. Tom?
26: Christopher, we've got another great show coming up this week. But before we do that, I want to ask you a question, and that is...
25: This is the appetizer department, right?
26: That's right. This week's appetizer is... What one-hit wonder deserves better? In other words, who deserves to be known as more than just a one-hit wonder, but really only had one hit?
25: The Verve?
26: You mean Bittersweet Symphony?
25: Yeah.
26: Oh, I don't know any of their other songs, though.
25: That means that they're a one-hit wonder, right?
26: That's right.
25: That song, I mean, there's no question that that is just one of those songs for the ages. In fact, I think Chris Martin... did a version of it in concert and referred it to as the best song ever written or something. And I may be misquoting on that one, but that's a recollection.
26: It's so good. And the way they use that sample from a much earlier Stones, I think it's 19th Nervous Breakdown sample.
25: Regrettably, but yes.
26: Yes, regrettably, because they got the Verve got no money for that for years and years and years.
25: Yeah, and now I've got a few more. Sorry. Once you ask me this question, yes. then the wheels start turning ever so slowly. how about Soft Cell?
26: Soft Cell, that Tainted Love is such a good song.
25: Yeah.
26: And maybe one of the greatest covers of all time, because that was originally done by Gloria Jones in the 60s, right?
25: Right.
26: So, yeah, I agree with that.
25: How about Katrina and the Waves?
26: Man, you cannot argue with the infectiousness of Walking on Sunshine. Great song.
25: And wait a minute, let me think. Oh, I know the one. And this is obscure, but grant me this one.
26: Okay.
25: Thunderclap Newman.
26: Is he the guy that did Something in the Air?
25: Something in the Air,
26: that's
25: yeah.
26: a good song.
25: That's a great song.
26: And it's kind of like this hippie-ish late 60s, early 70s thing?
25: It is, but it's more complicated. It's not, yeah. It doesn't hit all the obvious sort of psychedelic era points, but
26: right.
25: It's got this orchestrated kind of quality to it. Great vocals. Yeah, it's a wonderful piece. I think Pete Townsend was involved with that record.
26: I think you're right. I think maybe he produced it or something. I think for me, I only have one answer, And that is Mark Cohn, the Walking in Memphis guy.
25: Right.
26: He was just an exceptional, like if you find his greatest hits, and of course when you're a one-hit wonder, people always look at a greatest hits package and go, what is this? But he has a tremendous body of work, and he has an album. You know, he was like attacked in New York City, and I think he was shot.
25: What?
26: And he had a near-death experience. And then right after that, he wrote an album, I think it's called Join the Parade, and it is very much a reflection on life and death. And it has a bit of a New Orleans kind of funeral vibe, but also very joyful because it's New Orleans influenced. And it is a tremendous album. And he's one of those guys that I think should be held up in greater esteem than he is. I think his fans hold him there, yeah. But I think Walking in Memphis was just a sliver of what he can do. And he's that's a great song in itself. But.
25: Well, you've got me curious now because I always liked that song, but I don't know the rest of his work.
26: Yeah.
2: Okay, Tom, let's talk about this week's show. First of all, some fantastic clips from the Doobie Brothers. And which iteration of the Doobies, you may ask? Is it the classic Tom Johnson era, which produced songs like China Grove, Blackwater, Listen to the Music, or the Michael McDonald era, What a Fool Believes, etc.? Well, good news, it's both. Different chats from both eras, which makes it more interesting.
26: It sure does. Also coming up this week, just months before the passing of Miles Goodwin of April Wine, I had the great honor of interviewing him. I'd grown up to be a huge fan over the years, and I got to tell you, I'm pretty happy with the way this interview turned out. Miles is fiercely proud of the April Wine legacy and says that even though they had great success in the United States, they could have made a very comfortable living just from their Canadian fans. As for the media, well, Miles takes on one specific Toronto music critic who seemed to have an inexplicable disdain for April Wine. And of course, we talk about that infamous 1977 concert where April Wine opened for the Rolling Stones in a small Toronto club that became part of Stones lore as well as April Wine history. It's a really fun chat, and I can't wait for you to hear it.
2: We also have a 1986 interview with an artist that was very big at the time, and that's Anita Baker.
26: Yeah, Anita was a wonderful vocalist, and normally we don't feature too many artists from that style of smooth pop, you know, middle of the road, AC, whatever you want to call it, but it is a great chat with Marilyn Dennis, and Anita is incredibly likable in this interview. All that and more, now let's start with the Doobie Brothers. From 1973, the Doobie Brothers with China Grove. Great song.
2: The Doobies have essentially been two different bands with different members and a dramatically evolving sound from the early days when Tom Johnston was the main writer and singer, responsible for hits like China Grove, Listen to the Music, and Long Train Running, to the Michael McDonald era of Taking It to the Streets, What a Fool Believes, and It Keeps You Running. So the interviews we have are similarly divided into two sections, the first dealing with the early history of the band, and the second with Michael McDonald as the main focus.
26: Okay, so just a heads up that some of these clips have quite a bit of hum or background noise, but we think they're worth listening to despite that, and we've tried to clean them up as best as we can. So a couple of them are a little noisy, but I honestly think they're definitely worth playing for you.
2: Great. Well, perhaps inevitably, we start with the origin of the name The Doobie Brothers.
3: And one morning over Kellogg's Corn Flakes, somebody came up, why don't you call yourself The Doobie Brothers? Now, this next part may be edited for some viewers who has just to their smoking abilities. But doobie means joint, Mary Jane, muggles, marijuana cigarette, all those. And it's a name that came from Rolling Stone, and I've never been able to trace back the history of that word. But it was a fun name at the time. And not to connotate drugs and whatnot or anything illegal, but it was just a fun name. We sort of stuck to it.
26: Well, at least he's being honest. That's so funny. That's so funny. By the way,
1: dude,
26: I have a few other clips from other members of the band saying that essentially the same thing. Some of the other members are going, well, apparently a doobie is a marijuana cigarette. Like they're feigning yes. this ignorance, right? When what happened is some guy who wasn't in...
1: I've been told.
26: That's yes. right. When some guy who wasn't in the band walked in and said, why don't you guys just call yourselves the Doobie Brothers because you're smoking weed all the time, right? So they clearly know what the reference is to. So it is funny.
2: Well, it also reveals just how a really goofy name, once you've heard it enough times, just doesn't register anymore. That's just who
4: they are.
26: That's right.
4: Right.
26: And they didn't like the name of the group, but they decided to stick with it until they could think of something better, and they never did.
4: All right. The story behind the hits follows, starting with Listen to the Music.
3: The song was written by Tom Johnson, Tommy, and it's one of those miraculous things that Tom pulled together at the last minute. He loves to write like that. You know, he makes a song and then throws the words in there. It takes about 5 minutes sometimes. Nobody thought it was going to do what it was going to do. At first, we all had to decide what was the single. And our producer, Ted Templeman, came up with Listen to Music. And a couple of us said, nah, it's never going to do it. But we released it anyway, and sure enough, it did.
26: From 1972, that's the first major hit by the Doobie Brothers, Listen to the Music. And to me, it's odd that they didn't hear the hit potential in that song. It took their producer, Ted Templeman, to help steer them to that decision. That's weird to me. How can you hear that song after it's done and go, yeah, I don't know. I don't know if anybody's going to like that. It's so clearly commercial.
4: But after you've played it like 400 times, you know, in the process of writing it, rehearsing it, and recording it, and you get a little stale on something, and I think you really easily lose perspective. That's my theory.
26: Yeah, for sure.
4: So here's another story behind one of their songs. Love this one. An imaginary town became the source for one of their biggest hits.
3: China Grove is where it's about a little village in Texas. And surprisingly enough, the story is not, as it was written, it was not real. It was not true, and nobody, you know, it's just a fantasy song. And it was sort of nice. And we come to find out about a year and a half later that there really is a China Grove in Texas, believe it or not.
5: I believe it. I believe it.
3: And that's a mind blower right there.
26: Okay, that's weird. Christopher, they say it's an imaginary town in Texas down around San Antone, right? Okay. And Tom Johnson just made it all up. By the way, I have other clips of them saying this same story, too, that we had no idea there was a real town in Texas called China Grove right near San Antonio. They find out after they record the song that there just happens to be a town near San Antonio called China Grove, which, by the way, had been around since 1900. I think maybe the Doobies just might have been smoking a little something-something when they figured that story out.
4: You're so suspicious.
26: Oh, my God. It's a ridiculous story. Goofy.
4: Another Doobie original gave them their first number one song.
26: Yeah, and this time he's talking about Blackwater.
3: Okay, this was written by Pat Simmons. And like I say, what a sleeper. And we did this on an album a year before, and somebody finally decided to release it. And it turned out quite well. I guess it's a song that would hit down south because it's a southern type song. It was based around the Mississippi, where Pat has a lot of influence. Not influence, but he's influenced quite a bit around the Mississippi area, especially the Louisiana, New Orleans area, Toulouse Street, we all were. And it's the first 45 that we got a gold on. And of all the albums we've ever got gold on, it's the first one ever we picked a gold 45. It is a sleeper. It's a low-key type mellow song versus our other ones.
5: It sure is. It's almost acoustic, whereas everything else is pretty heavy metal stuff.
3: Right, it's something, you know, something a little different than what at the time it was released, everything was very, very heavy on the AM radio, and, as well as FM, and for it to come out like that, it was quite a shock. Keep on shining your light, gonna make
26: everything, gonna make everything all right. Blackwater from the Doobie Brothers from March of 1975, their biggest hit to that point. That is such a cool song, Christopher. Wonderful arrangement and a great feel.
4: Well, it really expanded their sound, for sure.
26: Yeah, for sure.
4: And people's perception of them, of course.
26: One other comment to make here is when the announcer says he's surprised at how mellow Blackwater is, since all of their other hits are heavy metal. Did you hear that? I think perhaps that most rock songs were called heavy metal in those days, even though in hindsight, they are nowhere near heavy metal. But it is kind of a funny thing to say, because the guy in the Doobie Brothers didn't correct him. He didn't say, oh, no, we're not heavy metal, man. What are you talking about? It was just kind of accepted.
4: Still more to come with the Doobie Brothers next on Famous Lost Words.
26: That's right. And we'll jump ahead to the Michael McDonald years, which was a seismic shift in the band's sound. but they became even more popular. Famous Last Words is heard in more than 100 countries around the world and on radio stations across Canada. Catch up with past episodes on the iHeartRadio app or wherever you enjoy podcasts.
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3: This is Famous Lost Words. I'm Christopher Ward with Tom Jokic as we continue with the Doobie Brothers.
4: So this time around, Christopher, we're jumping ahead a few years to the Michael McDonald era of the band, which marked one of the many changes to the group's lineup. This first clip is with Patrick Simmons, one of the original members, talking about the evolution of the band.
5: I just dig the music. I've dug it through all different changes we've been through, and it's still happening, and that's what's really kept me there.
6: Has it been real difficult for you as an artist, as a performer, to have to go through getting into all these people and then getting out of them?
5: Yeah, I have to say that's probably been, it's a bit upsetting sometimes when one person leaves and some other people come along, but as long as the caliber of musicians is as good as old John here, and
7: it's young John.
5: Young John, I'm sorry. I'm the older Stevenson. This is John McPhee. He's one of our new members, so that's why I refer to John. As long as the musicians are as, you know, as fine a caliber as John and the other fellows that have come to work, I'll still be there playing. So.
3: All right, now to the man himself, Michael McDonald, who was recruited to the Doobies after Tom Johnston got severely ill. Now, these clips are from 1976, when Michael had been with the band for about a year and a half. He begins by talking about the album, Taking It to the Streets.
8: Well, mainly, I tell you, the reason I wrote it was the album. When we started the album, we really had no concept of it, what the concept was going to be of the whole album. And it seemed like most of this tunes on the album were urban kind of oriented lyrics and about cities, and for the most part they were all the very light side of, you know, cities. You know, there's a lot of nice things about living in the city, about walking around New York like 8th Avenue Shuffle would represent, and then there's also a part of the city and a way of life in the city that's there that should be, you know, written about if you're going to do a concept album.

0: From 1976, that's Taking It to the Streets, the very first single to feature the unmistakable voice of Michael McDonald.
1: Here he talks about the health issues that sidelined original band leader Tom Johnston.
2: When you say he's not well, you have to realize that by that we mean he's the kind of person that is always under a doctor's care, has a nurse that lives at his house, and the guy's on a real strict diet. And he just can't maintain that sort of life on the road, you know. Yeah. It's a bad situation, and nobody would ever want to see that happen with Tommy, you know, see him take ill like that. But some people found a certain thing within themselves, you know, they wouldn't have tried before. I think with Patrick, for instance, he found himself writing much more, you know, trying to take up the slack for Tom, you know, and in the long run found that he could do it. I think a lot of that pressure was what put Tommy in a unhealthy state himself, you know, was come up with the tunes, come up with the, you know, to be there constantly in the forefront, you know. Myself, I figure if I get two tunes on the album, I'm doing fine. And if I'd rather have two good tunes on the album than to drive myself crazy trying to write a lot of so-so songs, you know. The thing is, we depend on each other a lot more now.
0: What a great point that Michael McDonald makes about Tom Johnston and the pressure he faced as the lead singer and main songwriter. Imagine having five or six other guys relying on you and you alone to come up with 10 good songs to put on an album. And it never once occurred to me to consider that kind of pressure, which is interesting because, you know, Michael is just happy to get one or two. Well, he says two songs per album, and Patrick Simmons can write a few more and all that just to make, just to fill out an album. And it's not all down to one person. So there's a lot to that.
1: Yeah.
0: Time now to go back to the fall of 2021 when I had the great honor to interview Miles Goodwin of April Wine. And I'm so lucky I had this chance because Miles unexpectedly passed away just a few months later. Of course, we spoke in great detail about April Wine's legacy, but at that time, Miles had just released a very important new song, and you'll understand why in a second. I want to talk, first of all, Miles, about the new song, Some of These Children Never Grow Up, about the loss of all the Indigenous children in the residential school system. Why did you feel that you needed to make this record?
3: Really, because my partner is Native.
0: I see.
3: My lifetime partner, she's Sue Assiniboine from Saskatchewan. And so since we've been together, in our years together, I'm more sensitive to issues like, you know, whatever involves the Native people and often the, you know, the injustices and so forth.
0: Yeah.
3: The prejudice and all the rest of it in Canada in particular, and what's, you know, directly been related to her, because, like, we're family, right? Her mm-hmm. children are extension of my family, and she's a grandmother now, as I am. So it affects me. What affects her affects me. And, of course, her mother survived the residential school system. And like I said, she has children. So when this became apparent and in the news, it really affected her. It really, you know, I saw the tears, and it's just heartbreaking. And just kind of expressed, I'm not a political person. All my years in the business, over 50 years of recording, I've never been into politics. I've never been into religion. I just don't touch them. They're kind of a lose-lose wasteland for me. And so, but in this case, I had to say something, and that's it.
0: Well, let's have a quick listen to it. Here's Some of These Children, They Never Grow Up, Miles Goodwin, from the new album called Long Pants.

0: There you go. Brand new music from Miles Goodwin. Some of these children never grow up. It is such a powerful song. Let's go back to the beginning now. When did it all change for you? Is there a moment when you realized that you wanted to make music? Like, was it the Beatles on Ed Sullivan, or was it some other event?
1: No, music was just very, you know, it was part of our household, you know.
0: Right.
1: And here in the Maritimes, I don't know that it's all that different from anywhere else, but everybody down here has a guitar. You know, it's just like, you know, they were playing, when I was a kid, they were playing Hank Snow, my dad, who loved country music. So really, you know, I learned to, you know, hold onto a guitar and play some basic chords by listening to the popular country songs back in the early days. But you're right about the Beatles, though. But before the Beatles, on Ed Sullivan in 64, there was Elvis Presley in 1956. And I saw that.
0: Yeah.
1: And I watched that. I was 8 years old, and I was mesmerized at black and white television, just looking at this man. And, of course, I was totally read into Chuck Berry, Elvis Presley. Jeez, I know every single Elvis Presley song. As soon as they came out, I learned them.
0: Right.
1: At 8 years old, I knew all of them. I could play before I was eight. I know that because I could do all of Elvis.
0: That's fantastic.
1: And the Beatles, and of course, in 64, gave it a great big kick, you know, gave it into the possibilities of writing songs.
0: Miles, I just want to talk quickly about those early days of Canadian content regulations, which was designed to help Canadian acts get a fair shake on radio, because a lot of the Canadian stations were kind of a little bit biased against Canadian music. But April Wine was a band that radio couldn't ignore because we needed to play Canadian music, and why not play the best? And you guys were among the best artists in Canada at that time, and so it was great for you guys. How do you view that whole episode in hindsight?
1: Well, I think it was great because we didn't really have any kind of a star system. We didn't have any kind of music industry here. We didn't have the managers and the publishers and the recording our studios and the publicists, so we didn't have anything.
0: Mm-hmm.
1: I think it helped, you know. It's not just April Wine. It's much bigger than did it help April Wine. Oh my God, no, it's much, much, much bigger.
0: Sure.
1: How did it affect the Canadian music industry as a whole? It was a tremendous boost in the arm to be able to the radios have to play 30% content. So they had to play 3 out of 10, let's say, and you know what it did? It opened up the ears to disc jockeys and so forth, saying, "Well, geez, I mean, I wouldn't have probably heard this."
0: Yes, exactly.
1: If it wasn't for and this is really good.
0: Yeah.
1: You know, this is good stuff. And everybody that started back then was affected. I mean, from Rush to everybody, I don't care who you name.
0: Yeah.
1: If you were Canadian at that time, Canadian content was part of your developing career.
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0: Welcome back to Famous Lost Words. I'm Tom Jokic with Christopher Ward. This week, we are revisiting my 2021 chat with the great Miles Goodwin of April Wine. Miles was a fascinating character, an incredibly talented musician and songwriter who was fiercely proud of April Wine's achievements. He also had a somewhat contentious relationship with the Canadian music press, particularly in Toronto, particularly one critic. But as you'll be able to tell here, Miles was also a pretty funny guy with a great sense of humor about it all. Don't forget to check out the Famous Lost Words podcast feed to hear our full Miles Goodwin tribute from 2023 from around the time of his passing. Okay, let's get back to this 2021 interview. Part of what we do on this show is we dig up old interviews from the archives and we play the best parts. And we've featured you and April Wine already a number of times on previous episodes. And one of my favorite clips, Miles, is so funny. You were not happy with the Toronto media at the time and our announcer.
1: Oh, I wonder why not.
0: Okay.
1: God, they hated us. They were so cruel.
0: Yes. Why?
1: One guy in particular was a real
0: Peter Goddard.
1: Yeah, you got it. Peter Goddard was a miserable. And if you're going to use any part of this conversation, please let me remark on Peter Goddard when I have a chance. Please let me do that. Okay.
0: So our announcer, now I got to remind you that, you know, that 1050 Chum, although it's a little bit before my time, played a ton of April Wine music. And on Chum FM, where I worked starting in the mid 80s, we played a ton there as well. And so I think you were in safe haven there. But one of our guys, our announcer, says, when are you guys coming back to Toronto to play in Toronto? And you say, never. And then you pause and you say, unless we come back later this summer. And it was such a funny moment. It's such a funny moment, Miles, because it shows your anger, but it also shows your kind of practicality and the fact that you don't need to take that out on the fans. Obviously, you're very upset with the critics. Okay, go ahead and tell your Peter Goddard story.
1: Well, there was a period of time when the Toronto press was very, very hard on April 1. And I don't know. And there were some people in particular that continually put us down no matter what we did.
0: Right.
1: Peter Goddard was one name that stood out. He wrote for one of the major publications there as a music critic, and he was relentlessly putting us down. But it's really interesting because the very last thing he said at the very end of the last thing he ever wrote, he said, I'm paraphrasing, and so I called my dad, and my dad said to me, as a critic, what did you ever have against April Wine? And that's how this article ended. His career on it. I'm not kidding you. He was in the Star.
0: Yeah.
1: And the last thing he ever wrote to the Star was his dad asking, what the hell did you ever have against April Wine all these years? Could you imagine? The last thing on his mind. I wrote a song called Rock and Roll is a Vicious Game.
0: Good song.
1: Which has become a classic. It's been recorded by other people in the States. It was about Elvis Presley and Janis, Jimmy, and how rock and roll could be a vicious game. And it was, in particular, it was about normal people that just wanted to be a musician more than ever. They love music more than anything in the world, but it just didn't work for them. It's a tough game. But oh no, Oh, no. Toronto was all April wine, sour grapes. Miles is complaining, rah, rah, rah, rah, rah, rah. And I just went, oh, my God, I give up.
0: Yes,
1: but
0: yes.
1: To this day, the song stands up, and it's still in our repertoire. And like I say, it's been a hit for us and a signature song right up there with I Like to Rock and Roller. And yeah. Rock and Roll's a Vicious Game, just between you and me. It's right yeah. there in our top list. Yeah. So okay. There you go.
0: Well, let's have a listen to a part of that song, Rock and Roll's Vicious Game.

0: 1978 on the album First Glance. That's Rock and Roll is a Vicious Game by April Wine. And I'm talking to Miles Goodwin right now. Miles, I saw you guys in 1981. I think it was the Nature of the Beast tour. And it was in Kitchener, Ontario. And as a drummer, I was mesmerized by your drummer, Jerry Mercer. It was a great show, a world-class show, and it was around the time when you guys were getting international success. How do you look back on those days, those very, very heady days for the band?
1: Well, the thing is, by the time we were doing the tour that you mentioned,
0: yeah.
1: We had already broken into the U.S.

0: seven to break internationally, and that's where we took off because of roller at first glance, and it was harder, faster than it was just between you and me, and so forth.
1: There's that historic, and I know you've been asked about this a thousand times. I'm going to ask you anyway. 1977, yeah. Elma Combo, Rolling Stones. What do you remember about that whole event?
0: I felt like we were in the way.
1: Oh.
0: You know, when you're in a small club and the Rolling Stones are actually going to play in front of a few hundred people in a club, everything's in the way. You know what I mean? It's like,
1: right.
0: You know, I kind of felt like that. I was uncomfortable that way, but I did. You know, can I say that I really enjoyed it? I don't know that I did so much as like I just want to play well enough to get out of the way. Now, we were also recording an album which turned out quite well called Live at the Elma Combo.
1: Yeah.
0: But I do remember the only one I really got to meet rather than just a passing high and a nod, because they were very private. You know, that's when Keith Richards was busted for heroin.
1: Yes.
0: And all of that thing at the same time. So a lot of police were involved and all kinds of crap like that. But I do remember Mick Jagger during the sound check in the afternoon. He was there in this small club, and it wasn't even a sound check. He just you know, came into the club, see what was going on while we were, you know, getting things set up and whatever. And I remember him saying hi and a handshake, and his face is what I'll never forget, because he has a wonderful smile. I mean, he's all teeth, right?
1: Yeah.
0: So when he gives you that, hello, mate, and he gives you that big that handshake and the big smile, he's very charming.
1: Right.
0: Really charming. And I thought he was wonderful. And I remember him just standing up on the stage and kind of bouncing up and down to see how much room he had before his head went through the ceiling. Things like that. But, no, it was very exciting. Maggie Trudeau, I remember that, all the hoopla around her and me. And meeting her that night very quickly with all the bodyguards around. But it was quite something.
1: So aside from that, Miles, tell us about a couple of big moments where you just kind of couldn't believe, you know, how things worked out for you and April Wine. I understand one of them has to do with the city of Montreal.
0: Wow, how did we get to the Montreal Forum? Like, we spent so much time at the Forum. How did we get to sell out this entire place? Now, this is back when they sold 360.
1: Yeah.
0: Like, completely behind, in front of the stage, side of the stage, every 360.
1: Oh.
0: Two sold-out nights at the old Montreal Forum, standing there going, wow.
1: Yeah.
0: Or with the Stones down in the U.S. playing, because they took us with us for a few shows after the Elma Combo.
1: Yeah.
0: You know, you're standing in front of 40,000 people, and you're going on before the Rolling Stones. That's one of those, reality checks, you know, isn't it?
1: That's
0: it's like,
1: great.
0: Wow, I can't believe it. Look at the sea of people out there.
1: Yeah.
0: They're here for the Rolling Stones, and we're going to go on first. And I actually felt better about that than I did when I was playing in a small club before, because I kind of got over the immediate, you know, shock of being in their presence.
1: Yeah.
0: but still completely in awe.
1: Thanks so much, Miles Goodwin of April Wine, for chatting with us here on Famous Last Words.
0: All right. Stay safe always.
2: Good stuff, Tom. That was Tom in conversation with Miles Goodwin of April Wine. Still more to come, including a 1986 interview with an artist we haven't heard from in a long while.
1: Yeah, it's been more than 30 years since Anita Baker was on the radio, but this coming 1986 interview with Anita and Marilyn Dennis is exceptional. Also on the way, the very haunting and tragic story behind Elvis Presley's first major hit.
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12: This is Famous Last Words. I'm Tom Jokic with Christopher Ward. Christopher, I want to spring this clip on you. We're just going to do a behind the hits segment on one song, okay? And the song is Heartbreak Hotel. And this clip is Mae Axton, who, by the way, is the mother of
13: Hoyt Axton,
12: a performer and songwriter in his own right. He wrote one or two of the
13: Joy to the World.
12: Okay, he wrote Joy to the World. That was a big hit for Three Dog Night. His mother, Mae Axton, co-wrote Heartbreak Hotel, and this is her describing the idea for writing that song.
14: Tommy Durden came in and said, "Have you seen the newspaper?" And it was still folded up. I said, "I haven't had time, Tommy. I'm busy." He said, "You've got to see it." He was walking the floor. Here on the front page was a picture of a man. And he had torn out every identification mark in his clothes, his wallet, everything, and had written one sentence, "I walk a lonely street." And he clutched it in his hand and killed himself. And I sat there stunned for a moment. And then I looked up and I said, "Tommy, but everybody in the world has someone who cares about him. And when someone who cares about this man sees this picture, they're going to be heartbroken. So let's put a heartbreak hotel at the end of that lonely street." He said, "Let's do." So I got up and went over to the piano. He came over. It was a combination, something like I started singing. And since my baby left me, I got a new place to dwell. He said, "It's down at the end of the lonely street." I said, "At Heartbreak Hotel." And that's the way it emerged.
15: It's so lonely, baby, but it's so lonely. And
7: so lonely they could die.
12: Wow, that's May Axton from probably late 70s, because I know she, in the same interview, she's talking about the recent passing of Elvis Presley. And so that's why we have this interview. So I would say late 70s, early 80s, May Axton talking about writing Heartbreak Hotel. Don't you love that clip?
15: I have to tell you, I do love that clip. And I heard another version of it in person, because I met her on the trip to Nashville in 1987 and to Memphis, where I wrote Black Velvet.
12: Oh, wow.
15: And we went to her place, and it was the huge mansion with the big white pillars. And when we arrived and came inside the foyer, she welcomed us by coming down ever so slowly this long descending curving staircase.
12: Wow.
15: Full Southern Belle in effect. I mean, it was brilliant. And she told very much the same story. The other thing she added to the story, though, is that she gave Elvis Presley a piece of the song, gave him a writing credit in exchange for him making that his first single on his new record deal with RCA Records.
12: Okay, so this is really interesting, because to me, I was thinking that RCA was very audacious to actually put this song out to introduce Elvis to the world. But now we know the real reason why it happened. Elvis said, sure, you can have me on your record label. This is the first song I want out.
15: That's the way May Axton tells it.
12: Wow, that is mind-boggling. There you go. May Axton and Christopher Ward on Famous Lost Words.

0: That's Anita Baker and her breakthrough single, Sweet Love, from the 1986 album, Rapture. You know, Tom, Anita has one of those voices that is instantly recognizable and completely commands a listener's attention. Her second album, Rapture, produced hits, Grammys, and multi-platinum sales. This is a great one-on-one with Marilyn Dennis. Here, yeah. Anita talks about dealing with doubts from people in positions of power, trying to make a new beginning, delaying celebration, and keeping it simple.
1: You know, you're 28, is that right? I'm 28. So what a human measuring stick you are. I was reading. I'm serious. I mean, I'm so jealous.
2: What?
1: Because you are so good and your album is so good. But you know what? You poor thing. You've gone through a lot of grief over the last 8 years. Let's go back to 1978. Let's talk about the group Chapter 8, about the company saying, sorry, no more label. And by the way, that lead singer you have cannot sing. Did they say that about you?
2: Let me tell you what they did, first of all. They recorded us, and they released the album in maybe three markets. And then they decided that they were not going to renew our option to record us a second time because they didn't feel like we had what it took to make it in the music business. And at the time, I'm like very young, and I assumed at the time that it took talent to make it in the music business. I've since come to find that it takes a lot of other things as well. But, I assumed that these are professional people. They're record executives, and they do this for a living. They must know what they're talking about. So I better not try to make this my day job, you know. Because, I come from a single-parent home, inner-city Detroit kid, and we were raised to be self-sufficient, very practical people. And the idea was, well, you've given this enough time, it's not happening for you, you know, go and get a job. And nobody had to tell me to do that. But I felt that they could have been a little more tactful. I mean, because these, you know, you're dealing with people's dreams here. And I was relatively young at the time. And I had since moved out of my mom's apartment because with Chapter 8 we were doing quite well. In terms of being able to make a moderate living. Mm-hmm. But I had my own place to sustain, and it wasn't about going back to my mother's house, although the door is always open. But
1: pride was in the way, too.
2: Exactly. Mm-hmm. I have to make my own way, must make my own way. Wouldn't have it any other way. So I waited tables in bars and answered ads, and I finally answered an ad for a receptionist in a small law firm in downtown Detroit. And again, I was fortunate because they liked my voice. Everything positive that's ever happened to me has been as a result of my voice, either my speaking voice or my singing voice. Along comes this guy named Otis Smith, who had been affiliated with Ariola Records and had since 2 years has passed now. And he has formed his own record label, recorded Bobby Womack successfully, Johnny Taylor, and now he wants to record me. That's all it took to get me back into the business, express the desire to make me a star.
1: You must be feeling on cloud nine. I mean, how do you really feel? Can you believe it? Can you believe what's happened to you?
2: I can't believe it. But I also haven't had a chance to sit down at home and feel all of this stuff, then I think I'll get the gist of it, you know, but I haven't really even got it yet.
1: When I heard Sweet Love, I said, who is that? Right? who is that? Woman. Then we see the video. No glitz to you, lady. That is on purpose, isn't it?
2: Doggone right. You will never see me dripping in sequins or descending from a mountainous staircase onto the stage. The album cover is simple. The music inside is simple. There's no production. There's not 30 strings and 10 horns. The stage show, there is no production. There's a rhythm section and three girls and myself. If the music is not the show, I'm in trouble. Mm-hmm. I'm one of those people who, if I try to be something other than what I am, it's not going to come off. If I try to be extremely sophisticated and cosmopolitan, I'm on a trip over the coffee table, okay?
3: That's wonderful. I just love that interview. That is one of the earliest interviews that Marilyn Dennis ever did when we started working together. And Marilyn connects with her so quickly. That's such an unusual skill that she has. Like, just by saying, hey, we're the same age, you know, and I'm using you kind of as a measuring stick for my life. Like, that's a funny way of getting into an interview and connecting with that artist very quickly. So I have to tell you that there was another time when Marilyn and I were together, and I actually cannot find this interview, but Marilyn interviewed Mick Hucknall from Simply Red. We had a great interview. Mick is a little bit aloof during the interview, but he's fine.
0: Yeah.
3: Anyway, we all leave at the same time. So all three of us, Mick Hucknall, myself, and Marilyn Dennis, are in an elevator. And Mick, kind of looking around, checking out the acoustics of the elevator, all of a sudden starts singing the opening line from Sweet Love by Anita Baker. Now, like,
0: wow,
3: it was beautiful, and it made you realize what a beautiful, tuneful, melodic song that was. And with Mick Hucknall standing right beside you singing it, both of us got goosebumps, just looked at each other, and we still talk about that moment. It was just great.
0: Well, that's a fantastic moment. I love that. He is a formidable singer, too. That would make it even more impressive. It's just his incredible pipes in that small space.
3: That's right.
0: I saw him play at the El Macambo one time, and he opened the show a cappella by singing Bill Withers' song, Grandma's Hands.
3: Oh, wow.
0: That does it for this week. Famous Lost Words is written and produced by that guy, Tom Jokic.
3: Co-written by that guy, Christopher Ward. 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
10: From the National Newsroom of the Canadian Press, I'm David Augustine. U.S. officials say a 22-year-old man from India has pleaded guilty to help smuggling migrants into the United States from Canada. The U.S. Department of Justice says the man coordinated drivers and stash houses in northern New York between October 2024 and June 2025. Authorities allege the operation moved migrants through areas near Pittsburgh, south of Montreal, before Border Patrol intercepted 12 migrants in January. The man pleaded guilty to conspiracy and alien smuggling charges for financial gain and faces up to 15 years in prison when sentenced in September. New online polling released on World Vaccine Day suggests one in four Canadians have declined a vaccine recommended by their doctor. The data indicates most of them did so because they were concerned about potential side effects. Canada's Chief Medical Officer of Health, Dr. Joss Reimer, says vaccines are one of the most successful inventions we've ever had.
11: They have saved millions of lives around the world and remain one of the strongest tools that we have in our toolbox to prevent illness around the world. And so when I hear that people are concerned or choosing not to follow the guidance of their physician in getting a vaccine, we're obviously concerned about the outcomes of that.
10: The chair of Proof Strategy says the agency decided to survey people about vaccines after Canada lost its measles elimination status last year. Artemis II astronauts are reflecting on the biggest lessons they learned in space as they return to Canadian Space Agency headquarters in Quebec. Canadian astronaut Jeremy Hansen, Commander Reid Wiseman, pilot Victor Glover, and mission specialist Christina Cook embarked on a 10-day mission last month that took them farther from Earth than any humans before them. Wiseman says he was surprised by how moved he was to watch the moon grow larger and the Earth recede.
12: We felt our location in the solar system. We could feel where we were between the Earth and the moon just by the way the sun was hitting these two celestial bodies. The human element really caught me off guard. It was much more than I ever expected.
10: The astronauts say the lessons they learned were as much about human connection as science. And a rapidly warming planet due to human-caused climate change is set to amplify what forecasters say could be a supercharged El Niño. Bill Merrifield with Environment and Climate Change Canada says the climate phenomenon set to emerge in the coming months doesn't tend to disrupt Canada's summer and fall weather, but it can lead to warm winter conditions persisting into spring, especially in Western Canada.
13: The models are tending to say that there's some chance that it will in fact be the strongest El Nino in the recent historical record. So there's still time for the forecast to come into sharper focus, but that's being indicated as a distinct possibility.
10: The last El Nino emerging in 2023 contributed to Canada's warmest winter on record and thinned out the snowpack, tightening hydroelectric supply and upending some ski seasons. This is the Canadian Press. In sports, the Canadiens are one victory away from the Eastern Conference Final. Jakub Dobysz made 33 saves, including 32 straight after allowing goals on three of the first four shots to help Montreal top the Buffalo Sabres 6-3 in Game 5 of the team's second-round series for a 3-2 lead. Canadiens captain Nick Suzuki says Dobysz has the right mindset to move past tough moments.
14: I just think he's super confident in himself. I think, you know, he puts the work in off the ice to have his mental training where it needs to be. You know, he's a fighter. He, you know, wants to be in the battle with the guys. So he's got the perfect kind of attitude and a goalie for sure.
10: Game 6 goes Saturday in Montreal. Game 7, if necessary, will be back in Buffalo on Monday. And Natasha Howard scored 26 points, including the tie-breaking basket with 51 seconds left. Courtney Williams added 22 points, and the Minnesota Lynx defeated the Dallas Wings 90-86. Paige Beckers had 27 points and 8 assists for the Wings. From the Canadian Press, I'm David Augustine.
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17: Here's a quick look at the forecast. Today, we have a nice rebound from the past gloomy days with mainly sunny skies. Temps are also rising to a warm high of 18. Tonight, skies are also expected to clear right up, bringing temps down a bit to a low of 9. Tomorrow, though, some clouds are expected to return, mixing with a bit of sunshine. There is also a 40% chance of showers with a high near 20. And then Sunday, the skies are going to clear back up, bringing in lots of sunshine with a high of 22.
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22: Good morning, Eric.
23: Good morning. How you doing, man?
22: I'm doing really well, but I missed a big event over the weekend. I don't know. I guess my tickets keep getting lost in the mail. Elton John and his husband were at the Great Canadian Casino Resort on Saturday night, where he was awarded the prestigious Glenn Gould Prize. And what I thought was really incredible, and thank goodness it was taped for some sort of a TV show, there was an all-Canadian lineup of stars: Diana Krall, The Beaches, Sarah McLachlan, other people, the Toronto Children's Chorus, and they all sang to Elton John the songs that he and Bernie Taupin have written over the years. And, man, this is going to be a great TV special.
23: Yeah, and it's also, it's the songs that Elton John wanted that specific artist to sing. So, you know, Diana Krall and The Beaches and Sarah McLachlan all did their version of Tiny Dancer and The Bitch Is Back, and also Ron Sexsmith and the Toronto Children's Chorus sung Can You Feel the Love Tonight by The Lion King. So, very, very cool. And also Looney was there, Sasha Gray, and Ryan Wang, who is an 18-year-old classical pianist, and very, very cool. Scarborough's Eric McCormick of Will and Grace hosted the event, and you're right, it is going to be airing at a later date. And, you know, I have to kind of, you know, acknowledge that I didn't even know that the Glenn Gould Prize even existed in the first place. I get that it's something that they don't really do maybe every year, but this is certainly, I think, you know, attracted the most attention if they have been doing it every year.
22: Yeah, I found out something over the weekend as well. I know that his husband, David Furnish, is a Scarborough guy, but I had no idea that he and Elton John own a penthouse on King Street in downtown Toronto.
23: I didn't know that. I knew that they had a cottage up in the, like, Jackson's Point, Muskoka, one of those two areas as well. But, yeah, it seems like he spends a lot of time in there. Look, and it's not like that, you know, I've seen Elton John shopping at the local Walmart, you know. But I should. But realistically, you know, he has spent a lot of his time there thanks to his husband, David, being Canadian.
22: Yeah. I have to admit that this is a first for me. I never thought I would hear Walmart and Elton John in the same sentence.
23: Yep, exactly. Yep, aisle seven. Aisle seven. It's where both the men and the women's clothing are.
22: I absolutely love it. Hey, you've been a busy guy this past week. I've seen you on TV, and you've been on a lot of other radio stations. And we're talking about this thing that is called Blue Dot Fever. So it's getting a lot of attention. I really like your perspective on this. First, for the uninitiated, why is it called Blue Dot Fever?
23: For sure. So when you log into Ticketmaster for your concert that you wanted to go to, each of the unsold seats is represented by a blue dot. And in some cases, there has been a number of tours or you know, ticket sales, on sale events that have been canceled recently that are pretty high profile. Post Malone, the Pussycat Dolls, Meghan Trainor, among others. And many online are calling this a blue dot fever, meaning that if you went to any one of those shows where Jelly Roll and Post Malone or Meghan Trainor, Pussycat Dolls, or Zayn Malik, you saw a lot of blue dots. And that kind of signified that maybe people weren't really interested in going to the show. So that led to the online world calling it blue dot fever, even though it's a little bit inaccurate, though. Look, it's a funny term. I get it. You know, and people have their various reasons why they don't want to go to a specific show. Sometimes they just don't like the artist. Sometimes they just don't like spending $1,800 on a pair of tickets. But you know, Live Nation has come out in the last couple of weeks and said that they are continuing to have a record-breaking year with the same amount of cancellations this year as in years past. It's roughly hovering around 4 to 5% of all shows around the world are being canceled for various reasons. But nobody will ever really say that they're canceling the show because of low ticket sales. For decades, the excuses have always been, you know, that they want to spend time with family, routing issues. In the case of Post Malone, he wants to go back in the studio and finish off his album. Meghan Trainor wants to spend more time at home because she has a brand new baby. So, you know, nobody will ever admit the fact that maybe they're on the downswing of their career. So you have to kind of keep that in mind and take the artist's, you know, reasoning at face value. The other thing is, it's really, really hard to predict anything in this world. Mm-hmm. You know, look, if it was easy to predict, I'm sure that most of these people would be in Las Vegas at the casino table rather than doing bookings for shows. But most of these big tours happen almost a year in advance in terms of the planning and the booking and the reserving the hotels and the airfare and the staff. And, you know, sometimes when ticket sales are a little bit slower, you kind of have to, you know, pull the rug out and say, you know what, it's just not worth it to hit that city because of the expenses that are involved. And sometimes, you know, there's just a logjam. There's way too many shows out there for people to spend their money on every single show. So maybe instead of going to see 8 or 9 shows a year, they're going to 1 or 2. And that's where this whole system of blue dot fever and that trend has kind of come into play this year.
22: What would you attribute it to? The economy, the fact that it costs a lot of money to take a band or a solo artist on the road? Or are people exhausted of the high prices? Or the I don't know, which one is it?
23: I don't know. Here's what I do know, though. If you're a fan of an artist, you will absolutely spend way more money than what you originally thought on going to a concert. It's why some of the festivals and some of these artists are now having layaway plans in terms of financing that concert ticket. So people will always spend a lot of money on tickets, even though that back in 2020, the average concert ticket for a major venue was about $112 Canadian. This year, it's about $197. So that's a 75% increase. But that doesn't seem to be affecting the major artists like a Bruno Mars mm-hmm. or Backstreet Boys or the Eagles at the Sphere selling out 60-plus shows. And that's with travel. So I think, you know, people tend to want to complain about the high price of tickets and, you know, don't go. Yeah. I mean, that's just it. Like, not everybody wants to, you know, drive a very expensive car, so they don't. But I think what we're seeing is a lot more artists realizing that they're not making that much money on the streaming services, so they need to go on the road and get those ticket concert dollars in their pocket, and also the merchandise. But that's causing a little bit of a traffic jam out there. So if you're a fan of, like, Olivia Rodrigo, that's who you're spending all your money on. And if you happen to like somebody else, you might be a little bit cautious about, you know, hitting, you know, send on that ticket price thing.
22: Yeah. You know, on the other hand, though, right here in the Niagara region, we have the Jackson Triggs summer lineup. We were talking to the folks at the concert and winery. You know, average price, $125. That's a great deal.
23: Yeah, and it's not just that ticket price, too. I think people want an experience. You know, for all that Generation X wants to complain about the fact that, you know, people in the seats are doing nothing but holding up their phones and they're not in the moment at a show and they're taping the concert and they are, you know, taking selfies and they're not really paying attention. I think people just want experiences. So, you know, the music festivals just can't have, you know, 60 artists for a low price. They want the Ferris wheel. They want 16 to 20 different kinds of food that's available. Here in Toronto, the Toronto Blue Jays understand this very well, for instance. They just, you know, this year they put up something like a dozen new kinds of food for people to choose from. So it's not just going to watch the Toronto Blue Jays play or, you know, the Weeknd perform at a show. They want experience. They just, they want the dancers. They want the screen. They want the lights. They want to show everybody that they're there and you're not.
22: Yeah, exactly. Finally, I have to get this in because, you know, I'm a huge Beatles fan. Paul McCartney's got a new album coming out, The Boys of Dungeon Lane. And I was quite surprised to find out he is going to do his very first duet with Ringo Starr.
23: Yeah, this is very cool. You know, there was a number of news that came out last week going back to, like, the Beatles versus the Rolling Stones. But on Paul McCartney's brand new album called The Boys of Dungeon Lane, there is a brand new song on there called Home to Us. And it is Paul McCartney and Ringo Starr's first ever duet together. The Rolling Stones have a brand new album that is going to be coming out later on this year called Foreign Tongues. And this morning, the Beatles just announced that the building that they performed their final concert, the rooftop concert, is going to be turned into a full-time museum. It's at 3 Savile Row in London, and it is going to be designated to be a Beatles museum. So they're going to have roving exhibits. So it's a good day today and good so far season if you're a fan of the Beatles and the Rolling Stones, because both are going to be back with brand new material.
22: That's me right there.
23: Right there.
22: Well, listen, I know you're off next week. We'll miss you, but we'll see you back here in 2 weeks.
23: Excellent. Thank you so much for all your help.
22: Thank you. Eric Alper from thatericlper.com. Oh, I forgot to ask him the question of the day.
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22: You and me both. You at your typewriter. I still call them typewriters, and me at my funny little microphone and red button. It's great. So, Bill 100. It's a done deal. All passed. Alex and I played some audio of Wayne Gates at Queen's Park when they started the debate on this thing at 11 o'clock at night. Man, why is Doug Ford trying to just rush everything through the House?
23: Well, that's what you can do if you have a really solid majority and your caucus is all behind you. You have a lot of power to gate the province, and he's not afraid to use it.
22: I mean, it was the same thing with the Freedom of Information legislation. Not only that, it's retroactive. I mean, it's crazy.
23: Well, yeah, I don't know how much other people are interested in that, but it certainly had my attention. And it's not been a good month or so maybe a little longer for the province with the gravy plane and the FOI retroactive, which was, from what I understand, this is all being done to shield Doug Ford's phone from FOI. And if they can get all the cabinet ministers and things like that protected from FOI disclosures, all the better. But that battle is going on, and it's one of the tools that the journalists use to kind of hold the government to account, and activists as well, to kind of mine. And there's lots of examples of how that's worked. Just recent examples of the Greenbelt was, you know, a lot of that was done through FOI, so at least the start of it, and then you dig from there. So yeah, that's a big thing for me. I don't know how big it is for the public, but that's one of the things I'm paying attention to, along with all the changes in Niagara that are coming through. And yes, they do seem to be moving these late night sessions, but they're also part of Parliament, like just federal, provincial, back in England. You know, that is something that they do, and it is something that happens in pretty much all governments who are elected in a parliamentary Westminster kind of system. They do that, so it's one thing. But I mean, it's certainly Wayne Gates. He was like at his finest, because I watched it. I'm enough of it. I needed to watch it live.
22: Yeah.
23: Because I knew it was likely going to pass Thursday, and when things pass the province, it's not like at your municipal council where they talk about it endlessly and you end up with a lot of quotes and a lot of information. Once the bill's up for a vote, there's very little
10: little discussion. It's just counting the yays and nays. So I needed a little bit more for context. So, yeah, I was up late on Tuesday and Wednesday watching those debates.
22: Yeah. A couple of things. I think things are starting to get to Doug Ford. Colin DeMello from Global and Global are the people who, you know, went to court three or four times to have that telephone information released. And he kept saying no, and judges kept saying yes. That's why they needed that bill to hide it. The RCMP may still investigate. But, I mean, you know, he got upset with Colin DeMello and he says, you know, I know where you live. I mean, like, that's mob talk. And the former reporter, Tina, from City, she suddenly lost her job, and she's been doing investigative reporting that involves Doug Ford. And, you know, things are really getting, like, out of hand. Merritt Stiles, the NDP leader, I mean, she came out and just called him a crook, and she didn't have the protection of being in the House. I mean, people, you got to chill out a little bit.
10: Yeah, she's basically daring him to sue her, because that when you go, the leaders, the people involved in provincial and federal politics know that they got a lot of protection when they say something in the House, and the second they step out and make the same, can, you know, say the similar things or worse, that they're open for a lawsuit. So it's kind of a little dance that they tend to do, in a sense, daring the other side to sue them, because that opens you up to disclosure,
22: to discovery.
10: Right?
22: Yeah, you got to go through discovery. Yeah.
10: Yeah, exactly. So, yeah, I mean, it's really interesting. It does kind of feel like the wheels are wobbling on the Ford government. But, I mean, they don't have to call an election for another couple of years now.
22: Yeah.
10: So there's always, you know, a week is sometimes a year in politics.
22: Yeah.
10: So we don't really know. But, I mean, and the other thing is the debates that I watched seem particularly nasty. I mean, they always are nastier than you would think they might need to be. But I just found that there is a frustration on both sides with each other. And they were really going at it, what's the term, hammer and tongs.
22: Mm-hmm.
10: but, I mean, maybe something to do with it late at night.
22: Yeah.
10: People were tired, and they had to keep that debate going. So, yeah, a lot, lots going on. Lots
22: yeah.
10: going on up there that's affecting Niagara.
22: So we're waiting word, you know, tick, tick, tick. The clock ticks away. Who's going to be the appointed Niagara regional chair? And in the meantime, I still can't figure out why all of the mayors aren't uniting to get together to say, look, we want an elected regional chair, not an appointee who could overrule the elected mayors. I mean, none of this makes sense.
10: Yeah, no, it doesn't. It doesn't, and it's a terrible look. I mean, I'm not a columnist, I'm a reporter, so I,
22: yep.
10: you know, I try to look at all the different sides. And what I heard in the debates at the legislature at Queen's Park was that this isn't meant to clear up bottlenecks and allow councils to do big things and be more linked. The word they were using was linkage to the province, because they would be a voice that would be able to tell the province, you know, what's needed. Now, whether you believe that or not, it probably tells you a lot about where you stand on politics, but that's how it's being explained by Ford's government. So there's lots of things going on. It's really fascinating. The other thing I've been really looking at is just what the change in by getting rid of regional councillors. Interesting to see, you know, where they're going to end up. Are they going to retire? So I've been watching the nominations,
22: right,
10: because they opened on May 1st, and to see who's running, who's not running, where elected regional councillors. So I've been there for a while and have built, you know, kind of a political brand there. Where they're going to do? Are they going to retire? Are they moving into? They're going to move back to their municipalities. You know, all this kind of things. And two of them, for sure. Three of them. Four of them. Four of them are running for mayor. Four of those elected. Andrew Kaiser in Niagara Lake has filed her papers. Seaborn in Grimsby has filed hers. Tim Whalen in Thorold has filed hers. And Pat Giorgio has filed his in Welland. So this is kind of like a scramble of people. And there are other people like South Sorrento and St. Catharines is going back and running his old ward at City Council, and Wayne Olson is doing it in Pelham. So there's just this kind of interesting, municipal elections can be kind of boring, but this is a really kind of throwing a new wild card in it for people who, you know, pay attention to local politics.
22: Yeah. Now, obviously, Matt Sisko here in our city, St. Catharines, is going to run for re-election. But I keep going to your site at the paper to see who's running. And I go, where's Matt's name? What's going on? I guess he's just busy.
10: Well, yeah, and I think that happens. There's a bunch of things that having that May 1st opening thing, it allows you to fundraise. You can't officially fundraise until you've done that. Now, fundraising at a municipal level is a little more interesting in a sense because they don't get money from a party, right? They're independent. And from a lot of it is they don't do a lot of advertising. If you're running federally or provincially, you get that advertising that you get to kind of spin off from ads on TV and radio. You don't have that in local politics. But the money is often spent on lawn signs. There's a bit of debate about how effective they are, but political, they're doing it at the federal provincial level where they have all kinds of consultants and things. So it does seem to matter. So you can't do that. But an incumbent mayor, it's not uncommon to file their papers a little later. Some people believe it's better to do that after, because with the initial wave, there's a whole bunch of names in a story, and you get kind of lost out. But if, say, you're Mayor Matt, and you file your papers in July or June, you're probably the only person who filed it that day or that week, then you get a little bit more media exposure from doing that. So that can be, I'm not saying that's what he's doing, but that can be part of kind of the calculus that you're making if you're a mayor. And there's a bunch of other things that you have to do in order to do the nomination papers. It's not a matter of just showing up and saying, hey, I'm running. There is a little bit of work involved. And that's what that's what we see. And we've had two mayors who have are retiring, which are leaving their seats open in Lincoln, Sandra Easton, and in Thorold, Terry Lee. So there's a lot going on. And I don't put a lot of – it's interesting. It's often challengers who register that first day to run, file their papers. And so we'll see how it plays out. But they have until basically August 21st, almost the end of August. That's the deadline for filing your papers. So that's what – that's the timeline we're looking at here. So, again, there's lots of time to do that. And campaigning really – if you're running in a ward, you're going to try to get to every house. But if you're running in a citywide election where you need support and things to do that, you've got the time. And a lot of times the public's not really interested until after Labor Day anyways. In terms of campaigning, you start early, but the attention, those kinds of things, it doesn't kind of go in the summer. People really aren't thinking politics, both federally and municipally. Yeah, they're off at their cottages or golfing or boating. I don't know what you do for fun in the summer, but it's often not following politics and that sort of thing.
22: Yeah, you got that right. All right, Bill, listen, it's great to start the week off with you, and you have a good one. I'm always in touch with you throughout the week, and we'll talk to you again soon, and thanks for your analysis as usual. It's always great.
10: Glad to do it. Talk to you later.
22: All right, there he goes. Wild Bill Sawchuk.
12: Here's a quick look at the forecast. Today, we have a nice rebound from the past gloomy days with mainly sunny skies. Temps are also rising to a warm high of 18. Tonight, skies are also expected to clear right up, bringing temps down a bit to a low of 9. Tomorrow, though, some clouds are expected to return, mixing with a bit of sunshine. There is also a 40% chance of showers with a high near 20. And then Sunday, the skies are going to clear back up, bringing in lots of sunshine with a high of 20.
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8: We like to call High Witness News. John Ledke is an advocate for the legal cannabis industry in Canada, and he joins us again this morning. Good morning, John.
9: Good morning, Gene.
8: You just recently wrote a piece in Fetch and Release about what's being called the paperwork shield in Canada's medical cannabis system. So for the average person listening who may not even understand Canada's medical cannabis system, what exactly is this loophole, and how are illicit growers using federal law to protect themselves from local police?
9: So the best example would probably be myself, Jane. You know, I have a license for 3 grams per day cannabis.

0: compelling. And this is what makes an ultimate get-out-of-jail-free card, because organized crime has figured out Health Canada medical documents are actually better than bulletproof vests. They're using legitimate federal paperwork to wrap around illicit industrial-scale grows. When the police show up, the growers just tap the glass and point to the permit, and it creates a legal gray zone where the cops are left scratching their heads standing on the sidewalk, wondering just what the heck is going on, while they contact Health Canada, comes back, and it's a long, odorous process, and quite frankly, nobody really needs to have this many plants.
1: Wow. Man, that's like a ticking time bomb.
0: It could be. That's what some city councilors that I talked to about say it as well.
1: Well, aside from the illegal sales, what are the actual physical dangers that these large-scale residential growing places in neighborhoods living next door to maybe kids posing?
0: Yeah, you know, I don't like to go into too much about, like, the risks of mold or mildew or anything because, you know, you could be growing a bunch of orchids in your basement, for example. Some of the biggest problems that you have with this, though, is when you have people who do hydro bypasses. So they don't want to have to pay for electricity, or they don't want it to show up on their meter. There's obviously then the risks that come with that, which can come with fire. Was this properly installed electrical, or was this done, on the side, on the sly? This is where city councilors start to really get a little bit concerned. But more than city councilors are fire departments who go, this is the ticking time bomb that you were just saying.
1: Well, Health Canada seems to be waking up to this. You notice a 400% increase in safety-related license revocations. But who are the script mills behind these authorizations, and why has it been so easy for them to bypass the rules for so long? I mean, 2,000 plants for personal medical use being grown in one house?
0: Gene, unless you're Snoop Dogg's personal physician, nobody is medically consuming that much cannabis, let's be honest. But Health Canada is finally caffeinated, they're finally paying attention, and they've bumped up safety revocations by over 400%. But these script mills, the candy men, if you will, these are physicians, these are doctors, and they've been churning out massive authorizations like they're Oprah, giving away free cards. You get 50 grams, you get 100 grams, you get 150. We've even seen one doctor in Saskatchewan get slapped with a $15,000 fine for profiting from this. So the regulator is finally turning up the heat, but the cat and mouse game is still very much in play right now. These script mills, though, from the other argument, what some people would say, advocates specifically, would say, you know, screw off. Who are you to say anything? My doctor gave me a prescription. That's between me and him. Do you see me rooting through your medicine cabinet asking you why your doctor prescribed you what? So it's really a touchy situation because we're talking about people's medicine here.
1: Yeah. But, you know, we're also talking, I mean, somebody growing 2,000 plants, if they're doing that outside, I mean, this could create a turf war. You could have bad guys in, you know, invading quiet little neighborhoods in the suburbs and breaking into backyards and stealing pot, and there could be a whole host of other terrible things that could happen.
0: Yeah, so there is definitely the risk of that as well. And nobody wants to see organized crime moving into their communities. Nobody wants to see crime in their communities, quite frankly. So the risk for that does exist. And here in my part of the area, and quite frankly in your part of the area as well, in Niagara, or whether it be in Essex County down here, there are massive criminal operations that are growing in industrial-scale greenhouses, and they're utilizing these licenses. But let me tell you, there have also been stories of the legally licensed, federally regulated, Health Canada-approved growers. One of the most notorious examples was they built a fake wall inside their facility, and when the regulators showed up, I think they saw light coming out through underneath it, or they smelled something going from behind, and it resulted in the wall coming down, and oh, look, here's a whole other room with another 8,000 plants. So, you know, there's bad operators everywhere.
1: Okay. Finally, and I'm just about out of time here, John, what needs to happen so that legitimate patients get their medical marijuana without providing a shield for the organized crime bad guys?
0: Well, the real fix isn't just bigger handcuffs. It'll just be better policy. Norfolk County is being pretty adult about this. They use zoning bylaws to treat grow ops like nuisances or land use issues rather than drug policies. But ultimately, what we need to do is probably be moving medical cannabis into pharmacies. And that's what most of the medical side advocates have said to me. If you can get your medicine at the Shoppers Drug Mart at the corner, the excuse for you growing 2,000 plants in a residential garage evaporates overnight. So we have to

0: or advocates would say, we have to stop letting a constitutional right to reasonable access be used as a reasonable excuse for organized crime. But then conversely, people will say, keep your hands off my medicine.
1: Wow. I had no idea this was going on. Great article, and thanks for bringing this to our attention.
0: Thank you, Gene.
1: All right. There he goes, John Litke, another edition of High Witness News.
2: Here's a quick look at the forecast. Today, we have a nice rebound from the past gloomy days with mainly sunny skies. Temps are also rising to a warm high of 18. Tonight, skies are also expected to clear right up, bringing temps down a bit to a low of 9. Tomorrow, though, some clouds are expected to return, mixing with a bit of sunshine. There is also a 40% chance of showers with a high near 20. And then Sunday, the skies are going to clear back up, bringing in lots of sunshine with a high of 20.
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18: This is where talking points go to die. It's Gene Vilaitis on 610 CKTV, Niagara's news and talk.
1: We're joined by a great storyteller on this show. John Litke is back. Good morning, John.
0: Good morning, Gene.
1: I love you sent me a message here, and we're going to be talking about this brand new virus. And you said, tomorrow morning, I want to talk about the deja vu machine. Good luck, have fun, don't die. Now, I know that you've been tracking the headlines, as have I, about the hadavirus. It was from that cruise ship out in the Atlantic. Now, interestingly enough, and talk about deja vu, that's what I got yesterday. I started seeing ticker tape numbers on CNN right next to the oil prices. And my first question was, man, this feels like 2020 all over again. Or, John, are we smarter this time?
0: Are we smarter this time? I'd like to think you and I are smarter this time, Gene. Collectively, I don't know. Put the two of us in a room. Who knows if we're smarter or not? But it's 2026, and we are back in the loop. It's like Scarface. Just when we thought we were out, they're pulling us back in again. It does feel like total deja vu. We've got the ticker tape at the bottom of the screens. The media is sensationalizing it without telling us clear information. And they're actually telling us that they're not telling us clear information about it for whatever reason. Whether we're smarter this time around is debatable, but the machinery has gone back into full swing. The gears are in motion. The oil's been put into the mechanics. We're watching the same panic loop start to spin up, but only this time the cynicism is higher because we've seen how the sausage is made. We've seen what the problems are. And oh, that's right, we're still in the middle of a protracted European engagement between Russia and Ukraine and the world. Oh, right, this time we've got the Middle East going on. I think all of our nerves are up to about 8.5 right now.
1: Yeah, I tend to agree. Now, do you trust the current federal software to handle this?
0: I don't know. You know, it's a 40% mortality rate. We've seen 3 deaths on a ship of 150 people. That's scary. This isn't a drill. I mean, this is a predator. Now, is it going to be spreading as quickly as COVID did? By all accounts, it doesn't seem so, but we're not being told this information. But no, I don't entrust our executive software running the system right now, and you and I have spoken about that. If this thing scales up, the government's going to move straight into digital martial law territory. They're going to view the citizenry as stupid and crass. I don't know how far they'll go this time. We know they didn't seize airwaves last time. They didn't do a digital censorship act or anything, but we didn't see the prevention of conspiracy theorists running amok with it either. And there was a large, sensible group of people that were left looking to the left, looking to the right, wondering, what am I supposed to believe right now? What I can tell you is that people will react to lethal chaos, but the government rather would control the story than just trust the people with the information.
1: Yeah. Well, they did seize bank accounts way back when, and we tend to kind of forget that. You've told me in the past that you're a fan of Sam Rockwell's film, Good Luck, Have Fun, Don't Die. Now, looking at that Trump presser yesterday and the virus news and he falling asleep again at his desk, is that basically the new global national anthem? Good luck, have fun, don't die.
0: It's not just a movie line. It's the fine print on every government press release from Ottawa to D.C. around the globe right now. We are living a live-action sci-fi flick, and the lead actors are all reading from the teleprompter that's been unplugged for years but now turned back on and spooled back up. Honestly, watching that presser yesterday with the virus reports, the movie title, Good Luck, Have Fun, Don't Die, is the only thing that actually makes sense. It is the unofficial doctrine right now. We've all checked out, but that's the remaining sentiment. It's dark, it's bleak, but it's the reality of a world without without institutional trust or institutional adults.
1: Yeah. You know, back in 2020, and I remember this, and it's still right there, center, and I brought this up with Sue Ann Levy yesterday when she was on Monday. In 2020, we saw politicians, because everybody said, well, it's coming from Wuhan, China, and people were starting to criticize Chinese Canadians. Then Mayor John Tory and Dr. Tam said, you know, go out and have dinner at a Chinese food restaurant tonight to show solidarity with Chinese Canadians. Well, you know what? It's 2026. You know, you do work for B'nai B'rith. Anti-Semitic attacks are way up there. Where are the politicians, as Sue Ann said yesterday? Like, where are they? Go out and have some matzo ball soup. Go out and buy some bagels. I mean, they haven't done anything.
0: No. We've seen no stopping of anti-Zionist, anti-Israel rhetoric whatsoever. In 2020, the world's institutional public health elite were the most expensive restaurant critics that we've ever seen. The bureaucracy, though, traded a neutral whistle for a campaign strategist spreadsheet, as we, you and I have discussed as of late, in picking and choosing of electoral favorites. So back then, the optics was supporting Chinese restaurants, but right now, where is that energy for Jewish or Israeli Canadians? The safety and rights of our community has been sidelined or ignored because electoral math doesn't work out. The bureaucracy isn't being neutral. It's been co-opted by forces that treat protection as a political reward rather than a fundamental right. It's depressing.
1: Mm-hmm. You floated the idea with me and in the past of what you call the system shake and having an adult in the room. Explain that.
0: Yeah, we definitely do need to have a system shake. And I look to someone like Jason Kenney, who is making a lot of noise right now on the national scene, and for obvious reasons with that data breach out of Alberta right now. But he's a realist who understands how the gears of the state turn. He's an institutionalist who can act as an honest broker, unlike the current crop, who, quite frankly, let's be honest, a lot of people like the Liberals, but a lot of people are also still very concerned about them. So, and Carney is still painting inside of Justin Trudeau's lines right now. So Kenny does have the potential to be a different adult in the room who flips the script, ends the post-2015 fairy tale that we're still sort of living in the hangover of, and bringing us back to reality. I'm not being a pusher of Kenny, but just rather someone of that scope. If I were Mark Carney, I'd be bringing in oppositional forces that are outside of current government, that were in past government, to try to create a coalition, if you will.
1: Yeah. Final one, because I'm just about out of time here. If the ticker tape on the TV thing tells us to stay home tomorrow, John, are you staying home, or have you reached your limit on selective government advice?
0: I've reached my limit on selective advice. I will do what I did during COVID, which is follow my own public health advice based off of what I'm seeing. And, you know, I do a full amalgam of, like, all of the different public health advice and see what applies to us locally here. But when the government spends years picking and choosing which groups to protect based on their own survival, they've lost the moral authority to tell me how to manage my own. I'm not going to follow a script written by a co-opted bureaucracy. I'm waiting for an institutionalist that I could actually trust in. But, you know, at this point, selective advice is just a fancy way of saying they're guessing, and I'm done of being a test subject for their PR experiments.
1: All right. Good job this morning. I just love this. And before you go, I'm going to wish you good luck. Have fun. Don't die.
0: And to you, Gene.
1: There he goes, John Lettke. We love having him on the show.
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21: From the National Newsroom of the Canadian Press, I'm Rob Westgate. Prime Minister Mark Carney says his government is open to selling public assets if the proceeds could help fund new infrastructure. A Transport Ministry discussion paper published last week on ports and trade suggests the government is also open to amalgamating some key ports while selling off others. Carney says the government will be transparent.
22: Are we looking in certain cases of, are there assets that the federal government has that we could recycle the investment into supporting building new assets? Airports is an example that is out there.
21: The November federal budget and the April spring economic statement both mentioned exploring new ownership options for the country's federally owned airports. Meanwhile, Ottawa is investing $12.4 million in BC's forestry sector. Energy Minister Tim Hodgson says the funding will prioritize 14 projects.
23: These projects will advance new low-carbon wood technologies, expand the use of mass timber in construction, support Indigenous groups in the forestry sector businesses they operate, increase the capacity of manufacturers to add more value to wood products here in British Columbia, and diversify Canada's forest products and export markets.
21: Last week, the federal government announced $1.5 billion in support for Canada's steel, copper, and aluminum sectors, drawing criticism from BC Premier David Eby as BC's softwood lumber industry was left out. Speaking of hard-hit sectors, Honda Canada says it has indefinitely suspended plans for a new EV plant in Canada that could have created 1,000 jobs. As a Japanese automaker looks to reduce its losses, Daniel Ross of Auto Insights company Canadian Black Book says it seems like a short-term move.
24: Now's the time to sort of bolster up, actually, that strategy to get things moving, because I think now is the most positive outlook there has been on EV adoption for Canada.
21: Ross says EV adoption sentiments here in Canada improved after the federal government announced its rebate program for EVs under $50,000 back in February. Now overseas, where U.S. President Donald Trump will soon be wrapping up his visit to Beijing following a private meeting at Chinese leader Xi Jinping's official residence. During a series of meetings and events on Thursday, the pair discussed divisive issues such as the Iran war, trade, technology, and Taiwan. And finally, sex workers in Montreal are calling for a general strike over the Canadian Grand Prix weekend. The Sex Work Autonomous Committee is demanding an end to the nightly fees that dancers have to pay to work in the clubs. They also want to be considered employees of their workplaces instead of self-employed workers, a status in Quebec that offers fewer labor rights and protections. This is the Canadian Press. In sports, captain Nick Suzuki and Jake Evans scored 68 seconds apart late in the second period as the Montreal Canadiens defeated the Buffalo Sabres 6-3 to take a 3-2 lead in their second-round playoff series. Montreal will host Game 6 on Saturday night. Meanwhile, Abby Rock scored her second goal of the game at 2 minutes and 29 seconds into overtime as the Montreal Victoire defeated the Ottawa Charge in Game 1 of the PWHL's Walter Cup Final. Now from the ice to the greens, Canada's Corey Connors is in a seven-way tie of players that are one shot back of the leaders after the opening round of the PGA Championship. Connors shot 2 under 68 with fellow Canadian Nick Taylor at 69. Scottie Scheffler was in a seven-way tie atop the leaderboard at 67. And finally, Canadian Maud-Amy LeBlanc is just three shots back of the lead after the opening round of the LPGA's Kroger Queen City Championship. Chella Choi is in a three-way tie for the lead at 66. From the Canadian Press, I'm Rob Westgate.
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6: Here's a quick look at the forecast. Today, we have a nice rebound from the past gloomy days with mainly sunny skies. Temps are also rising to a warm high of 18. Tonight, skies are also expected to clear right up, bringing temps down a bit to a low of 9. Tomorrow, though, some clouds are expected to return, mixing with a bit of sunshine. There is also a 40% chance of showers with a high near 20. And then Sunday, the skies are going to clear back up, bringing in lots of sunshine with a high of 20.
18: 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Gene Vilaitis on 610 CKTV, Niagara's news and talk.
1: Dan McTeague is here, president of Canadians for Affordable Energy and also the Gas Wizard. Good morning, Dan.
7: It is a good morning, and let's keep this great weather going, Gene.
1: Absolutely. Hey, listen, before I start talking to you about this guy, Francois Poirier, let's just get some biz out of the way. What's happening with the price of gas for Wednesday and Thursday?
7: Yeah, up 3 cents a liter tomorrow to Sulu-Ciela stations at $1.90.9 from $1.87.9 today. And it looks like another 4 cent increase at least come Thursday. So, and that's not related to the long weekend because the markets are in the United States and their long weekend is until May 25th. So it's a Memorial Day long weekend. So it has everything to do with markets and traders, you know, on the commodities futures markets, finally waking up to the reality that we've got a severe shortage, and they're going to start to price this in. So expect, you know, two or three times, maybe four times a week, where you're going to get these 3, 4, and 5 cent increases if you don't get it all in one fell swoop.
1: Yikes.
7: We could be touching $2 a liter next week.
1: How about diesel? Next couple of days.
7: So diesel prices have are not moving up as rapidly. So the three that we see for gasoline tomorrow is 2 for diesel, and it looks like 5 on Thursday for diesel. So one way or another, moving back up to the 215 range right now in the 202 to 204 range, heading up to about 215 by week's end.
1: You really think it's going to hit $2 for reg next week?
7: I don't think it has much of a choice. This is sort of this delayed reaction by markets that don't think that there's been any type of impact. They're pricing as if there has been no crisis and there is no depreciation or no depletion of some of the inventories, all the world's inventories. You know, I expect Europe and good number of countries within Asia, like Thailand, Vietnam, Australia, you know, those areas to start declaring that they are completely out of fuel, that the tank is empty. And so for that reason, we're going to start to see some, you know, headlines suggesting that the crisis is now starting to be felt. And in North America, we won't escape this. I think likely by end of June, beginning of July, we're going to see very much the same thing, where $2 a liter might be something we look at in the rearview mirror with great with a sigh of desperation.
1: Yeah. Now, I've known you for quite a long time, and, you know, you've been telling it like it is for so long that when anybody ever hears you on this station or other TV stations or the radio stations, they're getting the goods. However, we finally have somebody who's actually a big shot in the energy business in Canada, and I haven't heard anybody tell it like it is until I heard a speech from this man yesterday. He is the CEO of TC Energy. It moves 30% of all natural gas within North America, and that's 94,000 kilometers. This is a big company. His name is Francois Poirier, and in a speech yesterday, he said, and he was pointing his finger right at the federal government, he said, capital goes to where it is welcome, and it is not welcome in Canada. Wow.
7: Yeah, I'm not surprised. I just wish they'd taken the position back in 2015, 2016, when it was all about, going along to get along and basically succumbing to what was going to be a chasing out of significant investments in Canada. And Gene, you and I have talked about for weeks now the effect of a weak Canadian dollar. No one wants to invest in Canada, and it's like a bad smell. You know, if you get involved, you put your money, you're risking not getting it approved because you have people, in the old days, we used to call them the ones with smoking pipes, patches on their elbows, wearing their long coats and desert boots. I mean, that's a picture from the 60s or 70s. But that's what these guys, bureaucrats, basically find trendy, cute ways to overregulate and say no to any projects and any meaningful projects, even after you get the approval. Governments and other organizations are going to get involved with trying to block everything you do. So there's no way you can invest in this country. There's no climate that says we're open for business. We're closed for business, and we want to take this position that we should have our elbows up. We don't do that by telling the world to get lost. Yeah. And capital has fled, and so have jobs, and so have opportunities, and now CEOs of some of the biggest companies in Canada are finally saying enough is enough.
1: Yeah. You know, it's interesting. This guy, Poirier, recently chaired a U.S. government study, so a Canadian chairing a U.S. government study, and the idea was to streamline how you get permits to get things done. And as a result of his work in the United States, if you apply for a permit on the beginning of the month, you'll have a shovel in the ground and pipes being put in the ground within 8 months. Now, Carney has been in office for 14 months, and we've got this silly memo of understanding, no shovel, no pipeline, no plan, nothing being done.
7: It's a nonsensical MOU, and nobody in the world wants to decarbonize. What the hell is that, by the way? If you got a problem with carbon, stop exhaling. I mean, people have got to recognize this has been the most stupidest undertaking that a society could have accepted. But there they are, elbows up, now looking like they got bloody ankles up with all the bankruptcies, the loss in the value of your homes, kids not being able to find work. Oh, yeah, and then flooding the country with people who can't work here. Look, any way you want to slice this, the climate agenda is over. It's done. Net zero has left the country with net zero in our pockets. And if we want to go to ground zero on everything that's happening, only look at what's happening in Europe, and we want to emulate more of that. Look, the Chancellor of Germany got up yesterday and said, listen, it's over. We've overregulated. We've destroyed our economies. Don't do this. But Canada seems to want to go with it. And that's 46% of Canadians, apparently, who want to go with Carney and think it's a great idea. Smarten the hell up. You haven't got a lot more to left in your pocket to be able to play this woke game of elbows up.
1: Love having you on every Tuesday. Thanks for the gas price predictions. And we will do this again next Tuesday. And have a great long weekend.
7: Thanks, Gene. Have a great long weekend to everybody. And fasten your seatbelts. Gas up today.
1: All right. There he goes. Dan McTeague, President of Canadians for Affordable Energy.
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20: 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Not for beginners. It's Gene Vilaitis on 610 CKTV, Niagara's news and talk.
1: I should tell people, people should follow you on LinkedIn because you publish great articles and you just write so much about leadership. It's always really great to read your columns. And speaking of which, you recently wrote an article challenging the Canadian sports system a little bit. So what was behind that, Debbie?
27: Yeah, you know, I did. I was actually responding to a report by the Future of Sport Commission that talked very openly about major problems in the Canadian sports system and the need for meaningful change. And this wasn't just a vague discussion document. This commission came forward with something like, I think there was about 70 very specific, strong recommendations about what needs to change in the Canadian sports system. But really, one of my first thoughts was, we've seen reports like this before. We've seen reports before. We've had recommendations before. We've had calls for change before. But too often, they end up just sitting on a shelf while the system slowly drifts back into the same patterns and the same way of operating, and nothing really changes. And that's really what I was challenging in the article. You know, the question isn't whether we can identify the problems anymore. We can do that really well. But the question is, will we actually do things differently this time? And, you know, sometimes systems don't improve simply because people acknowledge something is broken. Improvement happens when people are willing to challenge what's familiar, rethink old assumptions, and try new approaches.
1: Yeah, I like it. So when you talk about doing things differently instead of falling back into the same patterns, what does that actually require, though?
27: Yeah, well, this is actually something that we talk about in the legacy section of our great traits, and it's through the trait that we call challenge convention. And when I say challenge convention, here's what I mean. It's about being willing to recognize patterns, assumptions, or ways of operating that may no longer be helping us move forward. And then having the courage to just question whether there might be a better way. It's about stepping back and asking, is this actually working? Or are we just continuing it because it's familiar. And, you know, that applies to organizations, systems, teams, and honestly, even to us personally. You know, how often do we catch ourselves repeating the same patterns over and over and then wondering why we keep getting the same results? It's because, you know, we react the same way, we approach problems the same way, we think the same way, and we even tell ourselves the same stories, which means that often, really often actually, doing those things, not because they're necessarily effective anymore, but because they're familiar, they're comfortable, or simply because we've never even really stopped to question them.
1: Hmm. So if we do this personally, too, how do we get ourselves starting to get out of that rut, I guess?
27: Yeah, it's really a rut because we're not even really aware we're doing it. So there's three essential skills connected to challenge convention that people can practice. And I mean, you really have to purposefully practice them if you want to get good at them. And the first one is just simply recognizing the status quo. So in organizations, the status quo can look like policies, regulations, routines, reporting structures, or ways of operating that everyone follows because that's the way it's always been done.
1: Yeah.
27: You know, and sometimes systems keep repeating processes that no longer really help performance, innovation, or growth. And that's the exact same thing that happens to us personally. We all have patterns and habits that we fall back on automatically. You know, it might be we react under pressure, always in the same way, or we communicate the same way, or we keep repeating the same habits, or it might even be assumptions that we make. They're the same assumptions over and over. And often it's even how we treat the people closest to us. Hmm. We do it in the same way over and over.
1: Basically, that's incredible. So things we stop noticing because they become normal.
27: Exactly. And this is first step is just awareness. So in the first step, it's not trying to fix it yet. It's not changing it. It's just recognizing it. You know, just to take time, sit back, start noticing. What do I automatically do? What routines or beliefs am I repeating without really thinking about them anymore? Because you can't challenge a convention that you haven't identified.
1: Hmm, makes sense. Okay, so once you recognize those patterns, what comes next?
27: So the second skill is just being willing to question whether those patterns are actually helping you or not. So this is where organizations often struggle. People there continuing doing this things a certain way because that's the way they've always done it. It feels familiar, feels predictable. It's safer than change. But real improvement usually starts when people become willing to step back and ask, is this approach actually helping us move forward anymore?
1: Yeah, and I guess that applies to us personally, too.
27: Yep, absolutely. You know, sometimes we keep repeating routines, reactions, communication patterns, or ways of thinking simply because they've become just automatic. We might respond to stress the same way every time, handle conflict the same way, and avoid the same things. But at some point, you have to take a step back and ask, is this really helping me? Or am I just repeating it because it's familiar? Because familiar doesn't always mean effective.
1: Hmm. You know, I believe that is really true. You know, sometimes I think we repeat the same reactions or habits for years and years without ever even thinking about it.
27: Yeah, I think that happens a lot. And this step is really pausing long enough to step back, look at what you're doing, and ask yourself, is this actually serving me?
1: Okay, so once you recognize it and then questioned it, what do you do?
27: Well, now you start becoming intentional about choosing a different way forward. So once you've stepped back and looked honestly at what you're doing, you can start asking, what might work better? What could I do differently? What action would help me move forward instead of keeping me stuck in the same pattern? So we have to remember, awareness alone doesn't create change. At some point, you have to try something different.
1: Yeah, it reminds me of a great story. I guess sometimes even a small change can shift things. And I always think of that story. If you don't think that small things can make a big difference, try to fall asleep in a dark room with one mosquito.
27: Isn't that the truth? You know, so sometimes it's changing how you respond in a conversation, changing a routine, handling a conflict differently. But even small, tiny adjustments can create completely different results over time. And the important part is that you're no longer operating automatically. You're making, and here's the main point, you're making intentional choices instead of simply repeating familiar ones.
1: Yeah, I really love this. So how would you summarize all of this for the good listenership today?
27: Well, you know, I'd say this week, pay attention to one thing that you automatically do, think, or believe simply because it's become familiar. Just recognize it, question it, and if it's not helping you move forward, try something different. Because sometimes the biggest breakthroughs happen when we stop automatically accepting the way things have always been done, especially in ourselves.
1: And maybe, I guess, you know, Debbie, maybe that's the real challenge. Not just recognizing what isn't working, but actually becoming willing to do something completely different.
27: You know, and you're 100% right there, Gene, because, you know, we're often fairly good at sort of seeing what isn't working, but we're not so good at changing our behaviors, changing our actions, trying something new. We that's how ruts happen. And so I guess challenge convention is really all about looking at where your ruts might be and how you might get out of them.
1: Wow. What a great lesson this week. I'll get Alex to put that up on my page on the 610 CKTB website. And as always, great talking to you on a Tuesday, and we'll do it again next week.
27: Perfect. Thanks so much.
6: Here's a quick look at the forecast. Today, we have a nice rebound from the past gloomy days with mainly sunny skies. Temps are also rising to a warm high of 18. Tonight, skies are also expected to clear right up, bringing temps down a bit to a low of 9. Tomorrow, though, some clouds are expected to return, mixing with a bit of sunshine. There is also a 40% chance of showers with a high near 20. And then Sunday, the skies are going to clear back up, bringing in lots of sunshine with a high of 20.
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10: My longtime friend, the Reverend Michael Korn, joins us this morning. Good morning, Michael.
11: Hello, Jean. I'm very depressed.
10: Oh, thank you. Oh, well, Michael, you know, they say the best thing about the internet is the internet. The worst thing about the internet is the internet. And yep. now it's artificial intelligence. A brand new study by a healthcare company called Zip Health, which surveyed more than 1,000 Americans and Canadians, found that roughly one in five respondents have engaged in romantic or sexual AI interactions, and 50% keep it a secret from their partner. Men were more likely than women to do this, and the findings reflect a global trend with individuals in some cases reportedly, and I don't know how they do this, and I don't think that you would perform the ceremony, but marrying their AI chatbots. Michael, I mean, it's a code on a computer. It's not a good-looking woman or a hunky guy. Is this cheating on your partner if you do this?
11: Well, I mean, there are variations. I mean, first of all, the idea of marrying someone in AI. There was that movie where the guy marries, how was it called, You? Or I can't remember what it was, but it was quite entertaining, actually. I mean, no, that's not a marriage. That's just a glorification of the self. I mean, you've made something that appeals to you and arouses you, and you think you can marry it. I mean, it's ridiculous on so many levels. When it comes to AI and relationship is the wrong word. Look, let's be completely open about this. If it's pornography, and instead of looking at traditional images, if you like, you're looking at an AI image, well, no, I certainly think that's inappropriate. It's not the end of the world. I mean, I'm a priest. I deal with a lot of people who come to me with issues, and ideally you have a fulfilling relationship with your wife or your partner, but some people look at pornography. Rather they didn't, but I don't think it's the worst thing that you can do. And whether it's an AI image or whether it's just a photograph of someone, I don't think that really matters very much. I mean, what I would urge people to consider It's the exploitation of those involved, the degradation of those involved, the animalistic behavior that goes on. And I consider all of that. But again, I think there can be an overreaction to that failure. And it is a failure. It's a brokenness in people. When it comes to what people would think of as a romantic relationship with an AI creation, well, it's not a romantic relationship. It's not romantic. It's not a relationship. It's an artificial construct. It's an extension of yourself. And would you tell... If you're married, for example, would you tell your wife about that?
10: Well, exactly.
11: No.
10: And apparently 50% are not. And I would tend to believe that the numbers are probably a lot higher. But what I wonder is if one person in the relationship says, you know, they open the office door and the other person in the partnership, the relationship, the marriage is on with this bot that's a fake, but it looks like a human image. I mean, that would be devastating if that happened to me. You know, I believe that is cheating, even though it's just a computer program.
11: It is cheating because what you're really saying by that is that, let's say it's a man, and I'm sure it's usually men, not always, but usually. That man is saying, my wife, let's say it's a wife partner, does not fulfill me, does not complete me. I need something more, something extra. And because I'm maybe frightened of having an affair or whatever, or that we're going too far, I've managed in my mind to say that this isn't really cheating. Well, it is cheating. You know it's cheating. You wouldn't share that information publicly. So, yeah, there is a crisis in the marriage if that occurs. And I don't say that with any rejoicing. I mean, it's very sad. I see marital breakdown quite a lot. Those things can be repaired. But if you've reached that stage, it means that you have a problem in your relationship. There's also a pathetic aspect to it, let's be honest here. It's something... I mean, if I have a minute, without any names, I dealt with someone who had a long-term affair and he'd lied to so many people about this. And I said to him, look, his marriage was in crisis. Thank goodness it's been repaired now. But I said to him, look, if you had gone to a conference and you got drunk and you were at a hotel and you ended up in the morning with this woman, I would have said you were an idiot and you have to be public about it with your wife. You have to be contrite. You have to work for forgiveness. But this can be repaired. But what you've done, you've lied to everybody for a long time, for a couple of years. That's much, much more serious. And this is lying. It's simply lying. And little white lies do occur in a marriage. Again, I'm not looking for perfection, but no, if you reach this stage, you're in crisis point.
10: Well, interestingly, there's a professor of media studies at University of Western Ontario.
11: Well, that says it all, doesn't it?
10: Yeah.
11: Professor of media studies. Yeah, I mean, we need more of those.
10: Yes. Another doctor who can't perform CPI. But it's interesting. He calls this the Lisa effect, and that refers to a person's tendency to project human-like qualities on these bots. And he says the companies deliberately do this to gain users, to keep their attention, and then to get them to pay more for the premium version.
11: Oh, his PhD might be in the completely obvious. Of course, that's what they do. I mean, this is about. You think it's about altruism? Oh, we'd like to provide a service for lonely men. Of course it is. It's what every scam is about. A scam will begin. I had one last week. Would I speak at a book club? I wrote back and said yes, because I do quite often. And then they wrote back and said the initial fee is $145, at which point I realized it was a scam. But it wouldn't stop there. If I paid the $145, apart from being very gullible, it would then go up and go up. Yes, I mean, it's all about making a profit out of your weakness, your brokenness, and it's appalling.
10: Mm-hmm. Subject number two for this morning. I know an Anglican priest who came to Canada from Britain, and I'm talking to him right now, and
11: uh-oh,
10: he was part of the British invasion. And I'm just looking what's happening in the past 2 weeks, and it's like the British invasion happened, and there hasn't been a retreat. You're a part of it. The Rolling Stones have a new album out and a new single, and they're going to be touring again. Paul McCartney has a new album out, and for the first time ever, he is singing a duet with Ringo Starr, which kind of surprises me. They've never done that before. And we see that Sir Elton John was in Toronto this weekend, winning the very prestigious Glenn Gould Award. And all these Canadian artists lined up and they sang to Elton John all of his hit songs, along with a beautiful children's choir from Toronto. And I was just thinking of all the bands that have come and gone. And the one Anglican priest who was a part of the British invasion. I mean, you know what? It's still going strong, and I can't get over it. But as a boomer, I love it.
11: Well, I wasn't part of any invasion. I met a wonderful Canadian woman at a conference where I was giving a very boring academic lecture in 1986. And we fell in love, and I married her. And I tell you, she came up to me at the end of the conference, and I think she was either nervous or drunk. And she said to me, "You're amazing." And thinking this may never happen again, I married her. And I was absolutely right. It has never happened again. But it wasn't an invasion. The Beatles and the Stones and Elton John, these are incredible talents which haven't really been replicated. I mean, if you look back at Oasis, give me a break, one great album. No, you're talking about those people at a particular time.

0: I think they're, and they're decent, good people as well. The Rolling Stones, you know, they were thought to be these terrible, decadent people who were going to ruin another generation. I mean, Keith Richards was collecting sort of World War II memorabilia and had this thing about the Royal Navy. I mean, they were very traditional English guys of the lower middle class and grew up in the suburbs, a lot of them. But they were great people, and they continue to be. However, that they still have their hair and are still slim and they're 105 years old is just incredible.
1: Will you be coming out with a new album soon, Michael?
0: Yeah, the greatest hits of Michael Coren. It's not very long.
1: Just love talking to you, my friend, every Wednesday. And we'll do it next week. You have a fantastic holiday weekend.
0: You take care.
1: All right, there he goes. The Reverend Michael Coren. You never know what we're going to talk about, but we deal with everything from soup to nuts. And he is a longtime friend of mine. And when we get together, we have a really good time. And he'll be watching the World Cup, of course, and complaining about that in a couple of weeks as well.
2: Here's a quick look at the forecast. Today, we have a nice rebound from the past gloomy days with mainly sunny skies. Temps are also rising to a warm high of 18. Tonight, skies are also expected to clear right up, bringing temps down a bit to a low of 9. Tomorrow, though, some clouds are expected to return, mixing with a bit of sunshine. There is also a 40% chance of showers with a high near 20. And then Sunday, the skies are going to clear back up, bringing in lots of sunshine with a high of 22.
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0: Wednesday, and it's the slightly late 10:15 break, and that means we're halfway there to the weekend, where we just kind of chill out and have a little bit of fun with a feature we love to call Carla Collins with a Twist, with Canadian comedian Carla Collins, who's in Canada. Good morning.
1: Hey, how are you, Dean?
0: I'm good. Are you getting a new hairdo as we're talking right now?
1: As we speak, you can actually, I think the blow dryer just stopped. But I'm getting highlights, if you must know. I am at the hairdresser's. I've sequestered myself in the scalp massage room, so I'm hoping it's okay. But I think because I was getting used to calling in at 7:15 my time in L.A., so I'm like, oops. I'm be getting my hair did.
0: Well, that's okay. It's a good thing. You know, I'm one of those guys who discovered mani pedis late in life, and I love getting them. And wherever I go, I get the same question right off the top when you're sitting there. So, you got girlfriend? Do you get that?
1: Exactly.
0: You got girlfriend? You got boyfriend?
1: Oh, this is where all the good juice goes down. All of the deets. We are chat monsters. You know, it's better than a therapist. You get your hair done, you're going to spill some secrets. You're going to spill the tea. Those are just scientific facts.
0: Exactly. I have to ask you an interesting question. On Facebook Messenger today, you sent me a photo, and the headline is, "Scientists have unveiled a 3D reconstruction of what Adam, the first human, may have looked like." And it turns out Adam is actually Vin Diesel.
1: 100%. I'm like, what's Vin Diesel? No wonder there's been so many Fast and Furious movies. Because, you know, when you're the OG dude, you're going to get cast in movies. I was very surprised to see that. I wonder what the original Eve looks like. Please don't say it's a Kardashian.
0: Oh, no. Well,
1: I'm just assuming, because that's what everybody in Los Angeles looks like. One of the Kardashians.
0: That's so true.
1: And you sent me something that I found disturbing, but kind of understandable. You sent me something about how 1 in 5 people are cheating on their spouse, their spice, if you will, or their partner with AI.
0: Yeah. And a couple of people, and I don't know how this works, they've actually married their AI fantasy, which in reality is a computer with code. And guys, it's not a good-looking woman, and women, it's not a hunky firefighter from a calendar. It's a program. And I think there's only really one solution for this, and I mentioned this earlier in the show. Go out, get a magic marker, and put a big L on your forehead.
1: Well, I mean, here's the thing. I don't get this at all. You know, and I think I've done this joke on the show where my friend's like, I'm having a fight with my ChatGPT. I'm like, no, you're not. It's not a person. And I understand why people maybe fall in love with their AIs, because there's a lot of narcissists. And it's just basically mirroring yourself back, right?
0: Yeah.
1: You don't have to put up with mood swings or anybody's, shenanigans. And I know that I did a low key talk about my stuff, but I had to put a pitch together, and I ran my bio through AI, and I now love me. I'm like, what? Like, it really, oh my gosh, the shine. I don't know if you know this, everybody, but I'm one of North America's most dynamic performers. And that's the thing. I think AI just makes everything exponentially better. So people are spending all this time in an echo chamber because I find that all AI, like, again, they give them all these great names, like, let's ask Phil, let's ask Merlin, and they repeat what everybody wants to hear. They're always kissing up.
0: Yes.
1: I just feel like my AI, it's giving me a cute little nickname, like it calls me Car, which no one does. And it's always telling me how deep and profound and beautiful I am. I mean, so I get the appeal, but that's just, you know, I'm already concerned for Gen Z. Let's not be falling in love with programs.
0: Exactly.
1: I mean, I thought it was, like, here's the problem. People of Gen X and Boomer generations, and this has happened to a friend of mine so many times, he falls in love with women online, and I'm like, listen, dude, they're going to be crazy. They're going to be psych. And it always turns out when he meets them in real time, it's not at all what they purport to be. And, like, you have to be careful. But I always say that gentleman of a certain generation confused Messenger with Tinder. I'm like, stop. Stop sliding into anyone's DMs on Facebook.
0: Yeah, no
1: because,
0: kidding.
1: Again, it's not real. And then AI just takes online dating and puts it on steroids and makes it into something that's not even human. So, I guess you're not racist because it's interspecies, but don't cheat on your spouse with AI. I don't even know how that's possible. Like, are these just like sex robots, or are you just, is it just all boudoir talk?
0: Well, put it like this. If you had hunky firefighter guy right out of the calendar with a killer body, and he's up there on the screen, and you're talking back and forth, and let's say special man in your life opened up the door and caught you doing that, would that be cheating on him?
1: Again, I think that goes back to our classic segment of micro-cheating. Also, as I think I've told you, I'm like a bonnet away from being Amish, so I wouldn't even be able to work this. So I'm never going to get caught doing this, because I'm not sophisticated enough. It was enough that I could put my resume through, and that's where it kind of ends with with AI and moi. But I guess it is. I don't know. I feel like we need more human contact now, not less. I was also staying in a friend's place who has teenagers, and all of a sudden I'm hearing just more swearing than in Deadwood, like just crazy screaming and swearing because headsets and video games.
0: Ah.
1: See, I never got into those.
0: Me either.
1: Yeah. So they're playing Call of Duty and, you know, all those big games, and I don't think they realize what decibel, and I thought someone was having a full-on nervous breakdown. So, yeah, I think maybe just some good old-school talking at a coffee shop. I don't know. I'm going to throw it out there.
0: Imagine that. You know, I had an interesting thing happen to me a couple of days ago. I'm pretty good with AI, and we do a course here every Friday morning. And I had a friend of mine, a woman, who called me up. She was having trouble with her AI, and she knew I could help her out. And her and I'm not making this up, she was convinced that her AI assistant was going through menopause. And I pointed out, well, artificial intelligence to be used the way we're using it now is only about 6 years old, so that's kind of impossible.
1: Well, as you know, Gene, I have the sense of humor and the maturity of a 14-year-old straight boy.
0: Thank you.
1: So I don't, that's just a word I don't say. I don't talk about that stuff in my act, and I'm pretty sure that your AI has hormones. No. I don't know if it's sophisticated enough for that. I don't even know that it gets, my job is still safe because I don't think they get satire or humor just yet. It's always just a little slightly off.
0: Have you,
1: it's like when someone from Germany is doing comedy and you're like, there's something off about that.
0: Have you ever asked AI to write a joke for your act?
1: I haven't. This is going back a couple of years ago when it first, when the very first ChatGPT, and it was lame. I think that it's gotten a lot better. There's still like a nuance missing, but I'm sure in no time it'll be, pure hilarity. I don't use it for that. I just use it to zhuzh bios and to summarize things. I mean, it's got its place.
0: Yeah.
1: You've got to use it for good instead of evil. But in no way, I just don't want to go down that rabbit hole where I'm falling in love with an imaginary. I had 72 imaginary friends as a child. I don't need imaginary friends with benefits.
0: As an adult. Hey, I wanted to ask you something. I watched Saturday Night Live with Matt Damon over the weekend. And my initial thought was, wow, Saturday Night Live is back. It was really good. And you're a comedian and a writer. What did you think?
1: 100%. I think Saturday Night Live is experiencing another golden era like they did in the 70s. I really do. There is one, I only watch it on YouTube afterwards, but I didn't watch it in real time. A couple of things. First of all, as you know, Colin Jost, totally my type. And I just have to get past ScarJo, which shouldn't be a problem because, I've got great legs. Colin Jost is so killing it. I don't do political stuff, but as Pete...
0: Yes.
1: That, and then you've got Aziz Ansari as Cash Patel. I mean, and then Matt Damon just blew my mind. There was one sketch in particular where he plays a substitute teacher.
0: Yes.
1: I come from a family of teachers. And he starts dancing. Do you know how difficult that sketch was to even maintain your breath? It was basically a monologue while dancing awkwardly and sometimes really well in front of a bunch of very bored Gen Z who they all nailed. There's the facial expressions. I just thought it was brilliant, and I have to say that it's been go-to. Again, Jost and Shay, you know, at the news desk,
0: yeah,
1: they just have better chemistry than, you know, Rizzoli and Isles. And they're fantastic, and I do think we're in an SNL renaissance. I think it's met the consciousness. I think the new staff, Marcello doing an imitation of Sebastian, the comedian, it's just mwah, chef's kiss. So that's just my humble opinion.
0: All right. I'm going to have to run, but how's the tour going, and where are you next?
1: Tour's great. Tonight I have two solo shows at Guelph Standing Room Only. Then I go to Gettysburg, random, to a winery. And then big shows, Levity Live in the Hammer, May 29th and May 30th, coming to Hamilton for the first time. It is going to be a Steeltown girl. I'm from the Sioux on a Saturday night and a Friday night.
0: I love it. Well, good luck with your new hairdo.
1: By the way, I just posted a picture of myself as a baby to show everyone who didn't believe me from the shows this weekend that I did have a mullet as a baby. Okay. I did. I was business in the front and potty in the back. So check that out, Carla Collins Comedian on Insta.
0: All right. Keep breaking legs out there, and good luck with your highlights and hairdo.
1: Thanks, Gene Machine.
0: Okay.
1: Do you have a girlfriend?
0: Yeah, but she's on my laptop. Never mind. Okay, we'll talk to you later. There she goes. Carla Call.
2: Hi, this is Dan Shulman. As a baseball announcer, I'm often away from home, living out of a suitcase. A small inconvenience compared to thousands of Canadians who don't have a home and may be living out of grocery bags and old shopping carts. A life on the road is not always a choice. 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Help the Canadian Alliance to end homelessness.

0: Hazelview Funeral Home of
1: From the National Newsroom of the Canadian Press, I'm Rob Westgate. Prime Minister Mark Carney and Alberta Premier Danielle Smith say they'll be in Calgary tomorrow to announce the next step in their landmark energy pact. Carney says everyone is on the same page, with some of the finer details still needed to be worked out for any new bitumen pipeline to the West Coast.
2: Strengthening the carbon market. It includes the methane regulations that the minister helped put in place and have been put in place now. It includes very much the Pathways project moving forward. No pathways, no pipelines, so all those elements moving forward.
1: A source with knowledge of the discussions has said the two leaders are expected to announce an industrial carbon emissions price of $130 per ton by 2040. Last year, Alberta froze its price at $95 per ton. Meanwhile, BC Premier David Eby says he's hopeful LNG Canada will come to a final investment decision at the end of the year around the company's expansion plans in Kitimat. Eby says if plans go ahead, it will be the largest private sector investment in Canadian history.
3: It will have a material impact on Canada's GDP and on prosperity for British Columbians, high-paying jobs, revenue to pay for public services, and other opportunities.
1: EB, Federal Energy Minister Tim Hodgson, and LNG Canada President Chris Cooper were all in Vancouver to tout a new enhanced cooperation agreement. An Indian national has pleaded guilty to charges in the U.S. related to a human smuggling operation that moved migrants from Canada into the United States. The 22-year-old male admitted to smuggling at least a dozen people across the border into New York State between October of 2024 and June of 2025. The U.S. Department of Justice says he acted as a coordinator, managing drivers who would pick up migrants and transport them to various stash houses and hotels. Sentencing is set for September 4th. An Ontario provincial police officer has been charged with manslaughter in the fatal shooting of a man in Norfolk County last year.
4: The Special Investigation Unit says the officers on Lake Erie tried to stop the operator of a personal watercraft at the McDonald Turkey Point Marina on August 12, 2025. The SIU says the man didn't stop, parked the watercraft, and then walked into a wooded area on foot. It says the officer discharged his firearm at the 22-year-old man during the arrest, and the victim was pronounced dead at the scene. Now the provincial watchdog says the suspect, who was arrested at the SIU headquarters Thursday, was released on an undertaking with condition and is set to appear before court on June 2nd. David Augustine, The Canadian Press.
1: And finally, overseas, where U.S. President Donald Trump and Chinese President Xi Jinping have wrapped up what many have described as critical talks in Beijing. Over tea and lunch at Xi's official residence, the pair, with top aides and translators in tow, huddled for 3 hours. Both sides claiming important progress was made in stabilizing U.S.-China relations, despite deep differences persisting on Iran, Taiwan, and more. This is The Canadian Press. In sports, starting off in the NHL playoffs, Mitch Marner scored a tremendous goal 62 seconds after the opening faceoff as the Vegas Golden Knights would cruise into the Western Conference Finals with a 5-1 Game 6 victory over the Anaheim Ducks. It is Vegas's first trip to the Western Final since winning the Stanley Cup back in 2023. Now over to the Diamond, where earlier Thursday, A.J. Ewing hit his first big league home run, sparking a comeback for the New York Mets, who completed a 3-game sweep of the Detroit Tigers with a 9-4 victory. The Toronto Blue Jays had the day off, but they will be in Detroit on Friday to take on the Tigers. And in the WNBA, the New York Liberty avenged a loss to the Portland Fire 2 days earlier by posting a 182 victory. The expansion club, the Fire, picked up their first win on Tuesday when they shocked the Liberty 98-96. Finally, the Minnesota Lynx defeated the Dallas Wings 90-86. From the Canadian Press, I'm Rob Westgate.
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0: Here's a quick look at the forecast. Today, we have a nice rebound from the past gloomy days with mainly sunny skies. Temps are also rising to a warm high of 18. Tonight, skies are also expected to clear right up, bringing temps down a bit to a low of 9. Tomorrow, though, some clouds are expected to return, mixing with a bit of sunshine. There is also a 40% chance of showers with a high near 20. And then Sunday, the skies are going to clear back up, bringing in lots of sunshine with a high of 22.
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7: It's just a few minutes past the top of the hour, Thursday, May 14th. I'm your host, Vashi Capellos, coming to you this afternoon for the next 2 hours from our studios in Montreal at CJAD. Very happy to be here. Very excited because I'm here for a great reason. In a few hours after the show ends, I'm going to interview all four of the Artemis astronauts at the Canadian Space Agency. I'm super pumped. We'll talk about that in just a bit, but we've got a ton of news coming out of the Prime Minister's press conference today I want to cover as well. So let's get to a rundown of what we're doing.
5: The rundown.
7: So the Prime Minister made an announcement today and held a press conference, and there's a ton of stuff that came out of that press conference. So I'm going to walk you through all of it. The first is the purpose of the announcement, which was what has generally been a pretty long-awaited, quote-unquote, clean electricity strategy. What does that mean in you know, sort of layman's terms? Well, we know that demand for electricity is growing across the country and in a big way when it comes to our data and data centers and all the stuff we use our phones and our computers for. And this announcement was basically saying that they are planning to build out in the biggest build out in Canadian history and double the grid capacity by 2050. So essentially over the next two decades, they say if that happens, it's going to lower energy costs for 70% of Canadians. I'm putting a big asterisks caveat around the fact it's an if. This is a huge timeline and generally one longer than one government is in power for. Here is the Prime Minister making the announcement.
2: Doubling our grid to meet that demand won't be easy. The scale is huge, the timeline short, and the task of getting the right mix of power is complex. If we get it wrong, Canadians will pay higher utility bills. If we're too timid, Canadians will end up short of power, losing good jobs, and growing reliant on foreign suppliers.
7: So in the middle of this announcement comes another kind of tidbit of information around environmental laws or regulations. And you'll know by now the Prime Minister has rolled back a lot of stuff that the previous Prime Minister, Justin Trudeau, put in place, like the consumer carbon tax, the emissions cap. And today, essentially, like rules around natural gas and how much they have to electrify what they're doing. Both BC, for example, and the federal government had rules in place for how much how much those operations could emit and how they had to electrify in order to mitigate those emissions. That is definitely changing. Now it's going to be easier for provinces to add natural gas generating capacity.
2: A role for natural gas, is there a role for natural gas in the transition in some provinces? That was part of my answer, remembering that different provinces, different electricity markets start from different positions. So we're taking a very practical approach here.
7: Okay, so then my colleague, I should say, Abigail Beeman, asked about another piece of news that happened today. Remember the possibility that Honda might permanently put on ice its plant in Alliston, the big EV plant, electric vehicle plant in Alliston, Ontario? Well, today, overnight, in fact, Honda confirmed that it was going to do that. Not maybe going to do it, it is definitely going to put it on ice. And that had Abigail asking the Prime Minister whether that should be kind of part of the analysis about whether it's right to bet so big on EV adoption in this strategy.
8: And I'm wondering how we can be so sure about EVs as the path forward, specifically when you look at the news out of Honda.
2: Well, a couple of things. One, it's a question. Ultimately, this is going to be a question of affordability, reliability, the performance of those vehicles, the relative costs there. The first component of that is going to be building electricity that itself is affordable. I mean, we start from an enviable position in the country, Canada, relative to international peers, some of the lowest electricity costs in the world. We want to reinforce that. Canadians will then make the choice what kind of vehicles they want to drive.
7: So we've gone from electricity to EVs in the car sector. And finally, we will arrive at pipelines and the oil patch, because tomorrow we anticipate the Prime Minister will be in Alberta, unless something falls apart tonight, but alongside Premier Danielle Smith to make a really significant announcement there. You know, they have that memorandum of understanding, the feds and Alberta, that is all about building a new pipeline to the West Coast. The two outstanding parts of that MOU. One of them is an industrial price on carbon. It was supposed to be $130 by 2030, but this deal will push that deadline out by 10 years. The Prime Minister was asked about that, and the possibility of a private proponent coming forward to actually back a potential pipeline, because that hasn't happened yet.
2: The MOU and the intention of the MOU has been that Alberta would advance, that there will be a private sector proponent for the pipeline, that the federal government has, well, I shouldn't say the federal government, it's an agreement, so we all agree on this, that there are multiple preconditions for that pipeline moving forward. It includes strengthening the carbon market, it includes the methane regulations that the minister helped put in place and have been put in place now. It includes very much the Pathways project moving forward, no pathways, no pipelines, so all those elements moving forward.
7: So we are expecting that announcement to happen in Alberta tomorrow. We know that beyond the MOU, the federal government is also floating this idea of really changing environmental laws in order to simplify, as they would characterize it, the approval process for projects like pipelines. You're going to hear from the Prime Minister's Parliamentary Secretary, Cody Bloys, in just a few moments about that and whether or not it will actually get a pipeline built. Now, part of the politics around this pipeline is whether or not it will address escalating separatist sentiment, if it is in fact escalating, but it stands somewhere in the neighborhood of 20% of Albertans who have indicated in public opinion polls that they want to separate. There's a whole bunch of stuff that's happening on that front as well. So there's a petition that came forward. The steps are basically to hold a referendum. You've got to have a petition with a certain amount of signatures. The separatist group behind this petition says they have more than 300,000 signatures. That goes to Elections Alberta. Elections Alberta's got to verify all those signatures. And then if all of that is in place, there can be a referendum on separation held. It's supposed to be this fall in Alberta. So a pretty big deal. Well, there's some First Nations that have challenged the veracity of that petition. And yesterday, a justice in the Court of Queen's Bench in Alberta basically said that the government, in kind of laying out this process for the petition, for the referendum, failed in its duty to consult the provincial government and its duty to consult First Nations. So it appears that that, like, for the moment, nullifies the whole thing, except for the premier says that she and her government will appeal the ruling.
9: Although our government does support Alberta remaining in Canada, we think that today's decision by the court will deny opportunity to well over 300,000 Albertans to have their petition verified by Elections Alberta. We think that this decision is incorrect in law and anti-democratic, and we will be appealing it as a result.
7: So the opposition leader in the province of Alberta is Nahed Ninchi. He's the leader of the NDP. He's actually calling on the government to just cancel the referendum entirely.
10: The government cannot have a separatist referendum this fall, period. They cannot do it without defying the law, without defying the courts, and without knowingly doing something that is illegal. So, Premier, it's time to save Albertans $100 million. It's time to put your ego on the shelf. It's time to cancel the referendum.
7: So the organizer of the group that put forward this petition that's trying to drive the referendum is Mitch Sylvester, and he also says that they're going to appeal.
11: We've been expecting this decision. We're not at all surprised. We're going to appeal. We just didn't expect this to be easy. And then what we're going to do is, I believe the Premier can call this based on Section 1 of the Referendum Act. So that's the next steps.
7: So the Prime Minister was also asked about the prospect of Alberta separating and if he thinks a referendum should be held.
2: We're a democracy. We have certain standards and an ability for provinces to hold referenda on a variety of subjects. And if following the rules, they hold referendums, obviously we support that. That means respecting the rights of Indigenous peoples, respecting the rights of people to privacy. It means if it's a referendum on separation in any province, it has to be consistent with the Clarity Act.
7: So Rick Bell, a well-known columnist in Alberta, will join us to talk about what all of that means. We'll unpack the politics of separation and pipelines with our Daily Debrief panel. And up next, the Prime Minister's Parliamentary Secretary, Cody Bloys.
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7: Tomorrow, the federal government and the Alberta government are expected to announce a deal on that memorandum of understanding to get a pipeline built. And in combination with an announcement last week to try and truncate the approval process for pipelines, reduce it to just 1 year, I asked the Prime Minister's Parliamentary Secretary, Cody Bloys, if in fact, taken together, that stuff, the aim of it, is to get a new pipeline to the West Coast built.
3: No, Vashi, what I would say is the aim of the proposals that we put forward last week are about getting major projects built. Obviously, you might make the connection between the MOU and the work that we're doing with the government of Alberta, but I would point to things like Wind West in Atlantic Canada. I could point to the mining activity that we know that has to happen for our clean energy future. This is more than just about the dynamic that's happening between our government and Alberta vis-a-vis the MOU, and it's a reflection of the work that the major project office and stakeholders and individuals have talked about. It's saying, how can we take many multiple concurrent federal regulatory processes and focus on streamlining them? I don't want to say I would reject the way that you framed the environmental law piece. All the aspects around environment will continue to be core to what we do. But Vashi, instead of having a proponent come and deal with six or seven different federal regulators or departments, we really need to be able to streamline that. We saw that through the Major Project Office and Bill C-5. But even for projects that don't meet the qualification or are referred to the MPO, this is a good principle that we ought to be continuing. And that's part of the element of what we put out last week.
7: I guess, though, with respect, Mr. Bloys, I'm a little bit confused because that's exactly how your government framed the introduction of C5 and said why it was so urgently needed, right? This is about reducing the time it takes for projects that are important to get built. Why do you need additional legislation that, you know, it's not just me framing it that this will be significant changes to environmental laws. That is the substance of what is put forward in the discussion paper as of last Friday. Like, why do you need all that if you were telling us that this was all possible a year ago?
3: No, well, I want to draw the distinction. C5 and the goal of the Major Project Office was to be able to focus on major nation-building projects. There are other projects, Vashi, that may not qualify in the same sense of what we would see as a multi-billion dollar national project, but it still matters in a regional context. It still matters for the proponent in question. And the way in which our federal regulatory systems work is that proponent who may be coming, who may not be a major national project, still has to deal with multiple regulators. We believe that the principles of what we put forward in C5 and the work that we're doing to focus on major national projects ought to apply to what I would call mid-tier projects. And this is exactly what we ran on in the last election, which is focused not only on major national projects, but getting projects of differing and mid-sized also move forward. And again, you're framing this about the idea that we would be taking shortcuts on the environment. What I would want to say and what the government view is that there is not going to be any shortcut as it relates to Indigenous consultation. In fact, instead of having seven different Indigenous consultation through seven different departments, why don't we centralize that activity, talk about the project in its entirety? How do we make sure that we take the views of multiple regulators and feed it into one central federal regulator who will have the purview to work with a proponent directly? That is the view of this government. That's the view of what we're trying to get accomplished. So, you know, that's the mission. We're still focused on Farrell and the MPO. If I could, Don Farrell and the MPO is focused on how we move the 15 projects that have been referred to the MPO. And the policy papers that the government put out last week is a reflection of the other regulatory work that we have to do for projects that may not actually find their way to the MPO in the end or have to use the provisions under C5.
7: I do understand the point that you're making about consultation and sort of taking away repetitive behavior. I will point out, though, however, the AFN has already said that what they read as of Friday raises some initial red flags. On the point that you are making about this is sort of to complement C5, I have to ask you again, though, with all due respect, a year ago, the Prime Minister was promising to move at light speed, right? More ambitious, more quickly than we've seen in generations. If, in fact, this is just complimentary, why did it take an entire year for it even to be proposed through discussion papers? Why would this not have been done in conjunction with C5? And at the time of C5, why were you telling Canadians this is enough?
3: I don't necessarily know if we were saying this is quote unquote enough. I would reference
7: you weren't saying
3: to,
7: there's more. With all due respect, nobody was saying to response to opposition questions about why not remove other regulatory impediments. Oh, that's coming. There's lots more coming. You were saying C5 will do it.
3: As it relates to major national projects, we felt as though this is a pathway, but we also feel as though there's other regulatory changes that have to happen. And this is completely consistent, Vashi, with what our platform called in. I could reference you to page 6 of the platform where we talked about not only advancing major national projects, but also focusing on driving regulatory agility, being able to look at moving processes concurrently to be able to get to these outcomes. And, you know, we're going to continue. I want to make very clear, Minister LeBlanc, and the government will certainly, I know, highlight this as well, but let me be very clear to AFN and Indigenous proponents, nothing in what we've put forward on Friday changes the way in which we will engage in good faith under the Constitution as part of UNDRIP with First Nations communities. That doesn't change. And as it relates to the environmental considerations that go into projects, whether they are of major national concern or perhaps more of what I would call the mid-tier projects, the focus, again, is similarly being able to take many concurrent environmental processes that may play into multiple regulators and put it into one lead federal regulator who can actually work and help the proponent instead of dealing with perhaps multiple regulators into one. This is stuff that perhaps should have happened sooner. To your point, look, the government is focused in many different areas, but we see this as a key commitment at a really critical time. The Prime Minister ran on a mandate last year in April of 2025 on making the Canadian economy more resilient. We've been focused on defense spending. We've been focused on international trade market access. 13 economies down to one in terms of removing interprovincial trade barriers. But this is another strong pillar, is advancing the projects without taking shortcuts, but also finding a more streamlined way to make them happen.
7: Yeah, I ask about the timing of it, and I understand that you have a lot on your plate, only because the promise has been unequivocal and very specific, the expectation setting from your government as well, right? This is going to move at light speed, speed you've never seen before. That quite simply isn't the case if you're waiting a year to make regulatory proposals. I just have one more question for you, Mr. Blois, to kind of circle back to where we started. You couldn't definitively say that in the aggregate, these regulatory changes in conjunction with the MOU are about getting a pipeline built. If they aren't about that, what does that say to Albertans tonight who are watching and waiting about what concessions they'll have to make? They think in order to get that pipeline built, if you can't say unequivocally you want that to happen.
3: We do want it to happen. I made very clear during this interview, and let me be clear to Albertans or other Canadians who recognize the importance of exercising and developing our natural resources, whether that's in conventional energy, whether that's not in renewable energy and mining. We're very clear-eyed about the work that we want to do. And as I said, the Prime Minister, nothing has deviated from what we have focused on in the MOU and the components that are associated, which includes the ability to build a pipeline. And Vashi, what I would say about C5, we've heard from the MPO, and they've made it very clear, and I don't want to get in front of what Minister LeBlanc might have to be able to say on this, but there is an expectation that there'll be projects referred under C5 in the days ahead, and we are focused, even if that is but one tool, using the provisions under C5. The other is using the MPO as a way to take these projects of national concern and ultimately advance them through the regulatory channels. That's the focus. Today, the proposals of this week are about getting this down to 1 year, once we have all the information, and we think that this is a proper balance between driving economic outcomes in this country, participating and working with Indigenous partners at every step, and ensuring that we do drive environmental outcomes, including the projects, Vashi, that are going to matter about our clean energy future. I know you want to put a focus on the pipeline. I hope I've been very clear to proponents who might be focused on that aspect, but it is not just about pipelines and oil and gas. There is a plethora of energy opportunities and mining opportunities in this country, and we have to be focused, and that's what the proposals are truly about.
7: That's Cody Blois. He's the Prime Minister's Parliamentary Secretary. Those pipeline politics factor pretty heavily into the possibility of a referendum on separation in Alberta. That referendum was the focus of a judgment in Alberta yesterday that sets the whole thing potentially in peril and has the provincial government in Alberta saying they're going to appeal that court decision. Rick Bell is a longtime columnist in the province of Alberta. He's my next guest to talk a little bit about what that means plans, whether this pipeline will actually get built, and what we expect the Prime Minister and the Premier of Alberta to say tomorrow when they make the announcement in that province. Back in a moment with Rick.
4: Here's a quick look at the forecast. Today, we have a nice rebound from the past gloomy days with mainly sunny skies. Temps are also rising to a warm high of 18. Tonight, skies are also expected to clear right up, bringing temps down a bit to a low of 9. Tomorrow, though, some clouds are expected to return, mixing with a bit of sunshine. There is also a 40% chance of showers with a high near 20. And then Sunday, the skies are going to clear back up, bringing in lots of sunshine with a high of 22.
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29: 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And...
2: Whoa, I'm loving people's reactions to the news that Lotto Max now has more chances to win, with 20 new prizes of $100,000 on the next draw. 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
1: As someone who was raised in Alberta, proud Albertan, I view that very much the best place for Alberta is in Canada, and certainly a Canada that works.
2: That's Prime Minister Mark Carney this morning in Ottawa, asked by a reporter, I believe Abigail Beeman, our colleague over at here at CTV News, about the prospect of a referendum in Alberta, whether there should be one, and his reaction to this court decision out of that province yesterday that essentially said that the government, in laying out a process to have a petition that could lead to the referendum, failed in its duty to consult First Nations. The province is going to appeal that. The separatist group who put forward the petition is also going to appeal that. So everything is kind of in flux, you could say. Nobody knows the province, the movement, the issues in Alberta better than my next guest. Rick Bell is a columnist for Post Media. He's with us live right now. Hi, Rick.
3: Hello. How are you?
2: I'm good. How are you doing?
3: Not too bad. We miss you out here, Vasky.
2: I miss you guys. I miss Alberta. And this week just proves how there is never a dull day there. You were the first to say that the Prime Minister would be there tomorrow to make this announcement that the deal had been done on the MOU. I'm going to ask you about that in a second. I wanted to start off on the court decision, though. Mm-hmm. And what's your initial assessment of how that's playing?
3: Well, I can give you more than an initial assessment because I do talk to people, as you know. Mm-hmm. So I guess my slightly informed comment is that the government of Alberta is going to do everything in their power to have a question on the future of Alberta and Canada in some way, shape, or form on the ballot in October here in Alberta. So that's going to start with, as you mentioned to your listeners, that will start with an appeal of this court ruling. And we don't know where it's going to go from there, but they will do everything, I think, that they can do to ensure that there is a question for Albertans. Remember, there are two petitions.
2: Yes.
3: And so there still is perhaps a mechanism through the other petition to use that as the basis for a question on the future of Alberta and Canada. So that's a possibility. They're obviously going to appeal this, and and lower court rulings have been appealed, and the person who's doing, or the group that's doing the appealing, have won. So we'll see how that works. But I think there's a determination on the government. We've just been having question period out here where Premier Smith has said the very same thing, that they believe that because these petitions, two petitions together, have over 700,000 signatures, that if at all possible, that question will be on the ballot.
2: So let me ask you, because I imagine a lot of people outside the province would go, hey, they have a shot to just kill it. Like this might give them an excuse so that the referendum doesn't happen. Why is the government determined to put the question to a referendum?
3: I can't speak for the government, but I would say...
2: But you speak to them. What do they tell you about that? They all talk to you.
3: I mean, I think they created this piece of legislation which allows citizens to collect, a quite large amount of signatures necessary to get questions on the ballot. Now, the government has put questions on the ballot already that they're concerned about, and I think the purpose of the legislation was you collect signatures, and if you collect enough signatures on a question, that question and those signatures get to be validated, because this court case is stopping those signatures from being validated. So if those are valid signatures validated by Elections Alberta, then that should go on the ballot. I mean, I think part of this is the belief, and you know this, Vashi, having been out here, I think there's perhaps a stronger belief out here in so-called direct democracy, right? Goes back years on having recall legislation and having referendum legislation. So I think that's an issue. Now, for me personally, you see the polls, it's about 25 or 30% they say are in favor of separatism or Alberta independence. I don't think that goes away just because you don't have a referendum either.
2: Right.
3: So if people outside the province go, well, just can it, and then it'll all go away. No, it's not all going away.
2: What
3: about, even if that were to happen, even if by some reason it just would not happen, I don't think people realize, perhaps some of your listeners might not realize, no, it is not the majority view at this point. No way. It is not the majority view, but there is significant discontent, and there will be things starting tomorrow, and we'll see how that they affect the separatist vote. You know, starting with Prime Minister Carney, Memorandum of Understanding, does that lead to a pipeline? And we'll see where that goes from here. But as you say, Alberta politics is very much in flux. It always is. But this is the elephant in the room. No matter what a judge says or doesn't say,

0: an excellent question. I'm going to give a perhaps an unconventional answer, but I think this is the answer of a lot of people, which is the actual details of the memorandum of understanding, the details that will no doubt be discussed tomorrow, are going to be very great interest to business, to the oil patch, the oil and gas industry, to people like you and people like me and the political observers and inside baseball crowd. They will be going into great detail about what does it mean, the industrial carbon tax, and how quickly it's phased in, and is that going to be enough? A lot of people in Alberta, and perhaps even across the country, will probably view that somewhat in an eye-glazing manner because, you know, it's very technical stuff. I think ultimately, because remember, we have, if this separatist question gets on the ballot, that's nearing the end of October. So there's quite a bit of time still. But I think what people in Alberta really want to see is PPPP, the pipeline. They want to see if there is going to actually be a pipeline, if it becomes a project of national interest and is fast-tracked, if, in fact, there is a process that is fairly efficient and fairly speedy to get to the point where there could be a date where they could begin at least starting construction. So I think for most people, you put pipeline in the headline and everybody's interested. You put MOU in the pipeline, people are still interested, but the bottom line of the story isn't carbon capture and storage for the average person, isn't what the industrial carbon tax is for the average person. The bigger question is, does this pipeline to the West Coast happen or does it not happen? And Prime Minister Carney, with all due respect, is not going to make that statement tomorrow. And Premier Smith is not going to make that statement tomorrow. But that's, I think, what people are looking for. So the story is interesting in the sense of, is this the thing that gets the ball really rolling towards what Albertans are really interested in, which is that pipeline to the West Coast?
1: Perfectly put. Rick, I appreciate it. Thank you so much for making the time for this.
0: Anytime, Dashie.
1: Great to talk to you, as always. Rick Bell is a columnist for Post Media. We're going to unpack some of what you heard from Rick in the news on that pipeline, the memorandum of understanding, not the most exciting term, but the content of that might be exciting with all of our Thursday regulars in the Daily Debrief panel. They'll be with me at the top of the next hour in 15 minutes' time. Up next, Dan Riskin is here with Talk Science to Me. We're going to talk about the astronauts. What should I ask them, guys? Text me, 71010.
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0: Hi, Dan.
1: Hello.
0: How are you?
1: I'm great. How are you?
0: I'm good, thank you. Your first little study here to talk about, which I loved, was if you yawn at a pregnant mother, a fetus might yawn back.
1: Yeah. As if fetuses weren't cute enough.
0: I know.
1: This is a like crazy cute, right? Yawning babies, like there's nothing more adorable. And we know yawns are contagious among grown-ups. They're also contagious among kids. But this is the idea that babies inside the womb also yawn sometimes. They open their jaw. This is there's an old sort of wives' tale that yawning is to get more oxygen, but it's not, because you don't breathe differently when you yawn. You actually stop breathing when you yawn. And yawning is found across all animals. So giraffes yawn.
0: Really?
1: Yeah, exactly. Yeah, giraffes, elephants, even fish yawn. And fish don't breathe air. They have gills. And so, of course, if it's in fish, it can't be for getting... And also fetuses, you know, fetal human embryos also yawn from time to time. And so in this study, they were looking at the... They were scanning the fetus, and they made the moms watch videos of a bunch of different things. But some of the videos were people yawning, which made mom yawn about 60% of the time. So they would show the yawning, and then over the next 5 minutes, if mom yawned at all, that counted as a yawn. And but they also kept track of whether the baby was yawning, and in about half of those, the baby also yawned. It was always when a mom had yawned, almost always when a mom had also yawned. So the thinking is, you yawn, and then the mom sees it, and then sometime up to about, on average, it was about a minute and a half later, she would yawn. And then about a minute and a half after that, the baby would yawn. It's just crazy, because you would think that, like, they're just in their own little bubble there, and that the things that happen in the outside world have no impact. But this idea that a fetus has this imperfect way of knowing what's happening in the world around it and somehow gets influenced by what's on the TV screen just blows the mind. It just really is a very cool study with a surprising result.
0: And what does it mean more largely for like other stuff moms might do?
1: Well, I think about this more in terms of the developing baby and just how we always think of like a baby coming out and then its experience in the world begins. But a lot of the things that happen in the mom's life sort of come to touch the baby. And so, you know, if she's eating spicy food, some of those spicy chemicals make their way across the placenta and the baby experiences them. And so the baby can taste them. And if there's loud noise, the baby can hear it. And so there's a lot of different things. But this idea of the social interaction and the fact that yawns have this social function, it's just really interesting that stuff's already coming on board before the baby's even born. So I like this because it just gives me a totally surprising new way of thinking about fetuses and unborn babies and just what their experience might be like.
0: Yeah, it's very cool. What about hypergravity? What does it do, Dan, to a body?
1: Yeah, hypergravity is, so, you know, we experience 1G because that's 1 times gravity, and that's when you're on the Earth, that's what you experience. And we all, you know that the Artemis astronauts, when they were going around the moon, were experiencing 0Gs, or very close to it, except when the spaceship was accelerating, they might have got pushed to the side and experienced some small number of Gs. And then when they were, you know, during the takeoff and also during the landing or the splashdown, they experienced several Gs, you know, being pushed into the floor, pushed into their seats as they experienced either taking off or braking. But this is sort of the question of what happens to the body if it's exposed to that for a long time. And so they didn't do this, thankfully, to people, but they took fruit flies and they gave them like 24 hours straight of like 4Gs. Which would be brutal. I don't often feel bad for fruit flies, but for this one, I kind of do. I mean, that would be really rough. But the fruit flies, if it was 4Gs, the fruit flies responded by being really energetic, and then they kind of recovered. But if it was more than like 7 or 10 or even 13 Gs, which is brutal, they were messed up like permanently. Like they never really returned back to normal. And so this, you know, they are fruit flies and not people, but this does suggest that, you know, we're learning so much about how microgravity, a very small number of G's, like 0 G's, is tough on the human body if you experience it for 6 months. But you can imagine scenarios where we visit faraway planets where the gravity is higher, or where we try different kinds of spacecraft that are supposed to counteract the effects of zero gravity by having, say, a spinning part, like a centrifuge, where the astronauts could spend some time, and maybe they would experience extra G's as a way of making up for the 0 G's, and these kinds of ways of sort of treating the problem. And this study suggests that you get long-term effects from experiencing too much gravity that don't go away as quickly as one might hope.
0: Speaking of those other planets, I preemptively told you I'm going to mine your brain because tomorrow I'm going to Montreal to interview the astronauts, the Artemis astronauts, all together.
1: Right,
0: I've got
1: right
0: 15
1: on.
0: Minutes with them, and I want to make every one of them count. And I'm kind of hoping to ask them things like, you know, there have been great interviews about how it felt and what it's been like emotionally and all that kind of stuff. But I'm hoping to ask them something maybe that they haven't been asked before. So what kind of things should I be asking?
1: Yeah, the thing that I keep coming back to when I think about the interviews that I've seen and the sort of thread that they haven't picked up. I mean, one is there was a fire alarm of some kind that went off while they were up there. And in that moment, like a fire in space is way scarier than a fire on Earth, not only because you're living inside this bubble. And so if it breaks, you're in trouble, but also because fire spreads differently. The heat can't rise. And so fires behave in a really non-intuitive way. And so you can think the fire's out, but it's still going. And so fire is like one of the scariest things that can happen up there. And when the fire alarm went off, I think that's a moment where you sort of like your heart sinks or drops or whatever it does when you're in zero G's. I want to know sort of more about what that moment was like and how they interacted with each other and how much it felt like, okay, we've trained for this and we're ready to go, and how much was like, oh God, this is the moment where things start to go sideways. So that's one moment that I would ask more questions about. And then the other thing that really struck me about the whole mission is, you know, everybody sees how well they get along, and it looks so easy because they were having fun and it was a relatively short mission. And they're good people. And so, of course, they had a nice time. But they did a lot of training beforehand so that that would happen. Like, there was training on their mental health to help them be resilient when things got stressful, like with the fire alarm or otherwise, in that capsule. And I'm really curious about what that training's like. Do you do that training one-on-one? Do you walk through different scenarios? Do you train with the same people you're going to be up in space with? How do you build resilience so that when things get stressful, you'll still be a good person to work with? I'm really curious about that training.
0: That's a great question. Do you have any questions more largely like that you think they might be have interesting answers on space? Like, I want to ask them about the space race, about China and the moon, that kind of stuff. Like, is there anything else that you think of?
1: I mean, so much of the space race is political, and they've done such a good job of being apolitical. And so that's the place where I think there's a little bit of tension when people say, you know, well, what about the fact that the U.S. is walking back on DEI? And here we have this Artemis mission, which had this ambition of putting a woman on the moon. They've taken that language off the website. So they're not saying anymore that when humans walk on the moon again, there will be a woman on that mission. There probably will, but they're not. That's not sort of what they're touting. And so, you know, the DEI scale back, the science cutbacks in the States. I mean, there are all these political pieces that are sort of very, very scary to talk about that I think they're very good at dancing around. But those are just a big elephant in the room. And so if I had them and I didn't have a million cameras and I could really ask them what they thought, I would love to know, you know, what behind the scenes, what those conversations are like.
0: That's Dan Riskin with our weekly Talk Science to Me. I'd love, as I said before, to get your thoughts on what you would ask the astronauts, all four of the Artemis astronauts, in about an hour and a half. I'm going to speak with them. Send me a text, 71010. We're back with the Daily Debrief panel next.
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11: From the National Newsroom of the Canadian Press, I'm Rob Westgate. The price at the pumps continues to hover near historic highs, with no sign of dropping before the travel-heavy summer season winds down. Canadian Press reporter Chris Reynolds has more.
12: The average price of regular unleaded gasoline in Canada is now approaching $2 per liter. I think it's about $1.98 as of Thursday. And in some cities, it's higher. My home city of Montreal, for example, it's breached the $2 mark.
11: The costly upward trend comes just as Canadians were hoping to gear up for spring road trips and summer getaways, with a ripple effect also poised to boost inflation and weigh on economic growth. It appears that Alberta is moving one step closer to getting its much-desired new pipeline. Prime Minister Mark Carney and Premier Danielle Smith are meeting in Calgary today to announce the next steps in their landmark energy pact. Carney says it will feature an implementation agreement on industrial carbon pricing and advance a potential new pipeline. The two governments signed a memorandum of understanding last year, committing to a number of steps to eventually have a bitumen pipeline built to the West Coast. Charges have been filed against a man in the attempted abduction of a 7-year-old girl from an elementary school in BC. The incident happened at Chilliwack Central Elementary School on Wednesday morning. Police say the man and the child were not known to each other, and it appears it was an isolated incident. Investigators, however, are now looking for witnesses, including anyone who may have saw someone wearing a purple bunny-like mask. Officials with the African Centers for Disease Control and Prevention say a new Ebola outbreak has hit a remote province in the Congo. So far, there are 246 suspected cases, with 65 deaths recorded. The Ebola virus is highly contagious and can be contracted through bodily fluids, such as vomit, blood, or semen. The disease it causes is rare, but severe and often fatal. Albertans are heading out to their local campgrounds for the May long weekend. The outdoor season may be starting off a little cold, but that doesn't put Abby Dowell's plans on ice. She and her boyfriend are tenting at Fish Lake, southwest of Edmonton, for the Victoria Day weekend.
13: I think for me, I just look at it like it's a big adventure. It's something I've never done before, and I love connecting with nature, and nothing's going to stop me from doing that.
11: Other Albertans will be heading to the popular Banff National Park, but spots are fully booked for the long weekend. And finally, the wait is over for Drake fans after the Toronto-born rapper dropped his long-awaited Iceman album and two other surprise projects. Well, fans watched as the CN Tower was bathed in an icy blue glow last night, making it look as if it was encased in ice, all to promote the album. Two more projects coming up, Habibti and Maid of Honor, were also announced. The latest event capped off a weeks-long headline-grabbing album release campaign. This is the Canadian Press. In sports, captain Nick Suzuki and Jake Evans scored 68 seconds apart late in the second period as the Montreal Canadiens defeated the Buffalo Sabres 6-3 to take a 3-2 lead in their second-round playoff series. Montreal will host Game 6 on Saturday night. Meanwhile, Abby Rock scored her second goal of the game at 2 minutes and 29 seconds into overtime as the Montreal Victoire defeated the Ottawa Charge in Game 1 of the PWHL's Walter Cup Final. Now, from the ice to the greens, Canada's Corey Connors is in a 7-way tie of players that are one shot back of the leaders after the opening round of the PGA Championship. Connors shot 2 under 68 with fellow Canadian Nick Taylor at 69. Scottie Scheffler was in a 7-way tie atop the leaderboard at 67. And finally, Canadian Maud-Amy LeBlanc is just 3 shots back of the lead after the opening round of the LPGA's Kroger Queen City Championship. Chella Choi is in a 3-way tie for the lead at 66. From the Canadian Press, I'm Rob Westgate.
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16: Here's a quick look at the forecast. Today, we have a nice rebound from the past gloomy days with mainly sunny skies. Temps are also rising to a warm high of 18. Tonight, skies are also expected to clear right up, bringing temps down a bit to a low of 9. Tomorrow, though, some clouds are expected to return, mixing with a bit of sunshine. There is also a 40% chance of showers with a high near 20. And then Sunday, the skies are going to clear back up, bringing in lots of sunshine with a high of 20.
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17: And the intention of the MOU has been that Alberta would advance that there will be a private sector proponent for the pipeline, that the federal government has, well, I shouldn't say the federal government, it's an agreement, so we all agree on this, that there are multiple preconditions for that pipeline moving forward. It includes strengthening the carbon market, it includes the methane regulations that the minister helped put in place and have been put in place now. It includes very much the Pathways project moving forward, no pathways, no pipeline, so all those elements moving forward.
0: That's the Prime Minister this morning speaking to reporters in Ottawa who were asking about tomorrow's announcement set for, I think, the morning in Alberta, or maybe the morning Alberta time, all about that MOU and an agreement with the Premier of Alberta, Danielle Smith, on an industrial price on carbon. Will it get the pipeline built is the big question, and the question the Prime Minister was on the receiving end of. Let's talk about that with the Daily Debrief.
18: The Daily Debrief.
0: With me this Thursday afternoon, Rob Benzie is Queen's Park bureau chief for the Toronto Star. Laura Stone is a Queen's Park reporter with the Globe and Mail. Mike LeCouture is a senior political correspondent with CTV National News. And Marika Walsh is a senior political reporter for the Globe and Mail's in the Ottawa Bureau. Hi, everybody.
19: Hi.
20: Hey, guys.
0: How's it going? Mike, I'll start with you. Will this pipeline get built? What did the Prime Minister's answer tell you?
21: I think he said that, you know, it could get built. I don't think it was a really good indication on whether or not it will get built, because there are still so many hoops to sort of jump through. And I think, you know, one of the biggest is the private sector proponent. And that is something that is in black and white in the MOU. I'll read from it. Construction of one or more private sector constructed finance pipelines with Indigenous peoples, co-ownership and economic benefits, and then, you know, and so on and so forth. So, like, that continues to be one of the conditions of this. And without it, it's going to make it hard to go forward, even though when you consider that, you know, it was the Trudeau government back in, I think it was 2018, that bought the Trans Mountain expansion from Kinder Morgan. It just seems like we're no further ahead, even though we know that there will be more progress made on it and announced on it tomorrow.
0: The thing I find, Marika, so interesting is the kind of swelling of industry pushback, on the industrial price on carbon. Like, every day I'm reading a new article in your paper about some CEO who's like, this will make us uncompetitive. And then that, you know, bleeds into reducing emissions in the sector and whether or not this Pathways project is still viable. I feel like the industry is way less committed to it than they would have been even a year ago.
19: Oh, yeah. I mean, the companies that are behind the Pathways project, which is to capture emissions and to offset the emissions from the oil sands, changed their name from the Pathways Alliance to the Oil Sands Alliance. So I think that tells you, Vashi, almost everything you need to know about their sentiments right now. I think, though, there's some strategy and some political management that the Prime Minister was doing today, and this is not because somebody's told me this, but my sense of things is that the more information that comes out about the carbon price, how much watered down it is, the more there is restlessness on the left flank of the Prime Minister's caucus and supporter base. And by announcing this electricity strategy today, I think they were able to talk more about reducing emissions and climate change in a way that their traditional base still likes, even if it's no longer the priority. So while the Prime Minister was saying things like the Pathways project has to go ahead for the pipeline has to be a private sector proponent, I think there is still a lot of wiggle room. And the people I'm talking to say they are absolutely convinced this pipeline is happening.
0: I wonder how much wiggle room. Like, I was actually surprised, Benzie, at how specific the Prime Minister was today in talking about a private proponent. Like, it feels very much if there isn't a private proponent, even if they get all the stuff with Alberta, like, in place, that some government, provincial or otherwise, is going to have to backstop it if, in fact, that thing's going to get built.
1: Yeah, actually, that's the impression I got. I mean, and what happened with Trans Mountain? It was the same thing, right? So the taxpayer ends up paying for something when the private sector can't or won't step forward. And I mean, when it comes to whinging, there is no one who whines like the oil patch, right? So they're looking for handouts and corporate welfare everywhere you look. And look, I get it. It's a very important sector to our economy, and we need them. But my goodness, when things are booming, they're not exactly saying to us, you know what? We'll make these concessions because you guys have been good to us when times were bad and oil price was very low. I don't know. I thought Carney has painted himself into a corner. But again, who's his opposition other than Stephen Guilbeault and his own caucus and a few other Liberal MPs? It's not like there's any viable opponents in the Commons. Maybe the Bloc Québécois and a few the five new Democrats. You know,
0: but
1: and
0: even
1: Elizabeth May.
0: Yeah, but even in Quebec, Laura. There's a couple polls that came out this week that show like the Liberal support is even higher than it was a month ago or 2 months. Like, it's not the sort of successive announcements that push the environment to the side, to be blunt, are not costing them politically right now.
20: Not right now. There's sort of a Carney love-in happening. You know, it could be just he's seen as a competent, steady leader when compared to Donald Trump, what's happening in the U.S. You know, maybe they like the way he's kind of presented Canada's case internationally. I mean, there's all sorts of reasons, and some of them don't always make a ton of sense. I mean, with the, you know, Stephen Guilbeault has a very high profile in Quebec. He's a fervent environmentalist, and he's been highly critical of the government, and that doesn't seem to right now be making a dent. But these things have a way of chipping away at people politically. I think that, you know, kind of the chickens come home to roost eventually, but mm-hmm. I think that the public mood has shifted in light of what we've seen over the past year in Canada feeling very much at a disadvantage, both in our own country, but when it comes to our position with the United States. So I think there is a tremendous amount of goodwill, and maybe the country as a whole is just sort of moving more to the center, moving more to the center, right? And that's where the public mood is right now.
0: I think it's still, though, predicated on the idea that stuff does get built, and how convinced everyone in the government is that this is what it's about, Mike. Like, even Cody Blois, who we had earlier on the show, the first time I asked him about, hey, is all this stuff to get a pipeline built? He's like, no. And then, like, changed and started talking. And then I circled back at the end, and I was like, does that mean that you're, you know, not, you don't want that pipeline? He's like, no, we want it built. We want it built. But it's just not all about a pipeline. They really kind of are angry at the idea that the focus is on a pipeline. But I don't know, given the history of the last 10 years, how they would expect anything differently, Mike.
21: Yeah, and I wonder whether or not that public sentiment that we're talking about is so, I don't want to call it soft, but certainly, you know, not losing their mind at all this pipeline talk because, you know, they think, oh, well, you know, Mark Carney's the guy that wrote the book Values. And so, you know, deep down, we know that he'll still, you know, be concerned about the environment. Or if it is that realization, look, this is the moment we're in, and this is how the country has to act because we can't rely on what's happening, you know, our partner down south. But yeah, I think, you know, the government is certainly angling everything towards, you know, maybe save for Stephen Guilbeault. Beau, and it's easier with him out of cabinet to sort of go, look, we're going to have to build a pipeline. It's going to have to, you know, go in that direction. And to your point about a backstop, I mean, Sonia Savage, the former Alberta Energy Minister, had said that it would have to have some sort of a government backstop to build, pointing to, you know, Enbridge's Line 9 in the 1970s that was built with a backstop as well. And so, you know, and maybe that's where this is going to land.
0: Last word to you, Marika. Does this quell Alberta separatism? You've got 30
19: No, I don't think it quells Alberta separatism, but I still think the pipeline will be built. And I think if you squint, you will look at something that ends up being, you know, nominally private sector, but when the Indigenous Loans Program can put $10 billion towards this pipeline, the idea that it will be solely privately funded, I think, is not tenable.
0: Yeah, very, very good point. I think that's where the public money will come for sure. Okay, we're going to take a quick commercial break, but on the other end of that break, we'll move a few provinces over. We've been focused, of course, on the oil patch and the energy sector, but the auto sector has had a very different experience through this trade war with Donald Trump. And now some news from Honda.
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10: I'm wondering how we can be so sure about EVs as the path forward, specifically when you look at the news out of Honda.
11: Well, a couple of things. One, it's a question. Ultimately, this is going to be a question of affordability, reliability, the performance of those vehicles, the relative costs there. The first component of that is going to be building electricity that itself is affordable. I mean, we start from an enviable position in the country, Canada, relative to international peers, some of the lowest electricity costs in the world. We want to reinforce that. Canadians will then make the choice what kind of vehicles they want to drive.
0: That's the Prime Minister's response about the future of EVs in Canada's auto strategy, given the finality of the news from Honda. About a week ago, we were reporting on a Japanese news outlet saying that Honda will permanently put on ice, an EV plant, a big $15 billion one that they were going to build in Alliston, Ontario. Today, Honda confirmed that news, and that was the Prime Minister's response. Now, flashback to last week, and that response is a bit different than what we heard from François-Philippe Champagne at the time, who insisted on multiple occasions after the initial Honda news that EVs remain the North Star of the Canadian auto strategy, his government's auto strategy. I'm here with the Daily Debrief panel, Rob Benzie, Michael Couture, Laura Stone, and Marika Walsh. Benzie, I'll start with you. I know you've covered this sector a lot. I thought that the Prime Minister's answer there was notable because it was so much less definitive on EVs than Champagne. What do you make of that?
1: Yeah, it is interesting, the nuance. But and I mean, today's announced by the Prime Minister to double the size of the electricity grid, in the next few years, as if that's going to somehow tackle the problem that people aren't buying EVs. That's not the case. It's not the price of electricity or the availability of electricity. It's the price of the cars and the availability of charging stations that has people limiting their purchases. And Laura and I were talking to Vic Fedeli, the Economic Development Minister here at Queen's Park earlier this morning, Bashi, and he said, because the Ontario government is conjoined with the federal government on this EV strategy, and they're still all in on EVs. Mr. Fedeli told us that reminded us that that Volkswagen is building one of the largest buildings in the whole world in St. Thomas, this gigafactory that will be making batteries for various VW products. So Ontario and the federal government are still all in on EVs, even if Canadian consumers aren't all in on EVs. And Fedeli also emphasized Honda isn't going anywhere. The company employs 4,000 people here in Alliston, Ontario, and the number one selling car in Canada for like 26 of the last 28 years is the Honda Civic made in Ontario.
0: I just feel it's so interesting to me, Laura, that all these politicians can be so certain of something that they were so certain of 2 years ago that blew up in their face and can say, you know, but the jobs aren't ever going anywhere, when Honda is a Japanese company and Japan's, we talked about this before, Japan's ambassador couldn't have been clearer. Like, unless you keep your access to the United States, like, mm-hmm. we're not interested. Like, I would just be hedging more. You know what I mean? I'm not saying it's their fault, but, like, why are you, like, saying everything is going to be totally fine when it's pretty clear it's not?
20: Well, I think there's an element of not wanting to look like fools, right? I mean, this is that's politics in general. But this really has been billed as where the future is going, both from an environmental perspective and from an economic perspective, and they've really kind of played their cards here on putting in for the EV sector. So I think there is, there is clearly an element of hybrids are going to be something that I think that people are interested in. We are seeing what's happening with gas prices. I think people do want an alternative, but we're not seeing, I guess, the consumer demand that the governments had hoped for. So I don't know how you kind of stop the construction of a massive plant because of what's happening in another town. The governments have promised subsidies too, although they're quick to say that they haven't actually put any money up front on this. But I think they're, they have to be reacting to what's happening in the moment, but they're also looking long term. And I think they do still see the viability of the sector in the long term, but they don't seem to have any great answers for what we're seeing happening right in front of our faces.
0: Yeah. And again, like I understand, like in general terms, Mike being, bullish on EVs, given the price fluctuations of gas, all that kind of stuff. But again, like if we're going to, if that market is going to be a huge boon to Canada, like it still depends on us selling EVs in the United States. Like that's a consumer market for us. Like we are to them too, to be fair, but like, yeah. Goes both ways.
2: Yeah, 100%. And the fact that, there's really not even kind of engagement on that in sort of entertaining that type of question of how we sort of account for, as you said, with the Japanese ambassador, is very clearly drawing out and saying that if we don't have that access, then, we can't set up shop there. As big as your country is, it's a tiny drop in the bucket when you compare it to that access to the U.S. And, to Laura's point, it's trying to continue to say, no, don't worry, it's coming. But you just don't see it, right? Like the Prime Minister's argument today is that, we're building up the energy grid. That's going to help us get there. Well, no, because you're not building up the charging system either. And it is that sort of chicken versus the egg. Will people be willing to go ahead and fork out for an EV if they can't charge it? If you can't get back forth between Montreal and Ottawa without having to stop in Castleman for 40 minutes? And look, love to our listeners in Castleman.
0: Yeah, nothing but wrong with not, Castleman.
2: There's not 40
20: or Russell
0: the
20: or
0: playground
20: Russell.
0: There.
2: Russell,
0: Ontario. Greatest town ever.
2: Actually, there isn't 40 minutes worth of things to do in Russell. Let's be honest.
0: Barhaven snob.
2: yes, I am a Barhaven snob, okay? No, I'm kidding. So the government clearly, trying to sort of continue to hedge on that. Vash, just to be clear, I mean, my riding is represented by the Prime Minister of Canada. So by virtue of that, it is better than all others. That's not, I'm kidding.
0: La-di-da. Marika, actually, when Mike was talking the first part before he was slagging my beautiful hometown right now. I was thinking about the Prime Minister was asked actually at the end of the press conference about what we're talking about, access to the market, where things stand. What was your impression of his answer?
12: How much he doesn't want to talk about the U.S. and the negotiations with the U.S. was my impression of that answer. It's so fascinating to see how much he has changed compared to this time last year when a deal was imminent and he was really talking it up. And it really is such a stark contrast. I think in fairness to the government, they might not be wrong that in 20, 30 years, this electric vehicle shift is happening. I think the point, though, is the pain pressures now are so strong, so pronounced, that getting that bridge to there is what we are all focused on. And they are, you do need to build up the energy grid, the electricity grid, excuse me. That is what everybody's saying for AI, for electric vehicles, for all those things. But the in-between is the question. And the Canadian Vehicle Manufacturers Association, Brian Kingston, said exactly this week what the Japanese ambassador told you. Without this trade deal with the U.S., without access to the U.S. market, there is no Canadian auto sector.
0: I thought also that, like, he left the impression, Benzie, that like the Americans are just really busy. That's why there's no negotiation. Like, Marika's right. Like, he just looks like pain not to talk about it.
1: Yeah, yeah. I mean, and look, Trump is in China right now. Who knows what kind of what she does to Trump while he's there. But Canada is definitely on the back burner. But, you know, Vashi, you and I talked about this on Power Play the other night. Remember, the Kuzma negotiations, the review this summer, yes. But nothing's going to change on July 1st. It's just a countdown. And I think that's important. This is a difficult
0: famous
1: time
0: last
1: with the current... current administration, but this too shall pass.
2: But it's the nervousness too, right? It's the countdown, but it's industry that's waiting.
0: Yes. Very good. Yeah.
1: And the other tariffs that are over and beyond, that are hitting steel and aluminum, yeah.
0: Yeah. Okay, well, we'll leave
2: Shout
0: it on that super happy note. Yep.
2: Russell,
0: yay,
2: represent.
0: Russell. That's where I live, by the way, for everyone listening. Okay.
13: Here's a quick look at the forecast. Today, we have a nice rebound from the past gloomy days with mainly sunny skies. Temps are also rising to a warm high of 18. Tonight, skies are also expected to clear right up, bringing temps down a bit to a low of 9. Tomorrow, though, some clouds are expected to return, mixing with a bit of sunshine. There is also a 40% chance of showers with a high near 20. And then Sunday, the skies are going to clear back up, bringing in lots of sunshine with a high of 22.
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13: Thank you again, President Xi, for this beautiful welcome. And tonight it is my honor to extend an invitation to you and Madam Peng to visit us at the White House this September 24th. And we look forward to it. And I'd now like to raise a glass and propose a toast to the rich and enduring ties between the American and Chinese people. It's a very special relationship, and I want to thank you again. This has been an amazing period of time. Thank you, President Xi.
14: That is U.S. President Donald Trump speaking at a dinner reception in Beijing alongside Chinese President Xi Jinping following 2 hours of closed-door meetings between the two. I spoke to Michael Kovrig, former Canadian diplomat who was detained in China for more than 1,000 days between 2018 and 2021 about the trip, and started off by asking him if he can discern from any of the comments before the trip, during the trip so far, what exactly the point of it is.
15: two things are on the table, right? First, there's a trade war that's shaking the world economy. And second, we're dealing with a strategic rivalry over who shapes the rules of the 21st century, especially in Asia and the Pacific, and especially over Taiwan. And that requires the leaders of those countries to talk face to face and try to manage things, particularly when you're dealing with China, because it's very hard to get movement on any issue unless Xi Jinping agrees on it. Power is so centralized there. But don't expect any kind of grand bargain. Expect short-term transactional deals dressed up as breakthroughs. Trump wants purchases of soybeans, Boeing jets, and natural gas, plus reliable rare earth supplies and Chinese help on Iran and fentanyl, for example.
14: So why do you think that the nature of whatever is agreed to will be transactional versus some grand bargain? Like, what informs that position?
15: Well, first of all, Trump is an intensely transactional human being, right? He's not thinking about long-term grand strategy. He's thinking short-term. And in fact, that's the core asymmetry right there when those two men and those two systems meet. They're totally different personalities and also systems. Xi Jinping wants to weaken U.S. support for Taiwan. He wants fewer export controls on advanced technology, and he wants lower tariffs across the board. So those are the kind of transactional things that he wants in the short term. And that's where there's some room for deals and maneuvering. But at the end of the day, the Chinese are driving for a much longer strategic narrative that they're trying to build, right? This is the first U.S. presidential visit to China in nearly a decade. So both leaders will care more about optics than about substance. They both want to look powerful, and they both are afraid of the risk of looking weak. So Trump seems to treat this as a deal-making opportunity, but Xi sees it as a chance to reshape the strategic narrative of the whole relationship. Trump's thinking about the press conference. Xi's thinking about the next 20 years. So a key thing to watch is the language that each leader uses and whether Trump repeats phrases that the Chinese have given him. That's really the scoreboard.
14: Well, I wanted to ask you just in that vein, like what your expectations are around the dynamic between the two of them. They're two of the most central figures in the world right now, most watched, most scrutinized, you name it. Unique, you could say, each of them in their own right as well. Like, what are you watching for as far as that dynamic goes?
15: So going into this summit, right, a lot of people seem to think that Trump is the weaker party. And certainly that seems to be Beijing's perception, right? The Iran war, the Supreme Court tariff ruling, soybean farmers hurting. But whether the leverage has actually flipped, I think, is debatable, right? Trump's leverage is real, but it's perishable. The U.S. still has the dominant financial system, advanced chips, and the world's largest consumer market. But Trump has created all kinds of problems for himself. The Iran war has bogged Washington down, right? The Supreme Court took away his favorite tariff weapon. China responded to his trade war last year by weaponizing rare earths, forcing him back down within weeks. So now, I think for President Trump, his worst risk is overestimating the strength of his own hand, while Xi Jinping and the entire Communist Party and the party state itself has spent 2 years carefully studying the dynamics and working out where they can flink issues and find leverage. So Xi's walking into these meetings with a whole system behind him. And that's pretty asymmetric right there.
14: So you mentioned Taiwan, and both Taiwan and Iran are potential, significant, I don't even want to reduce them to irritants, but obviously issues between the two countries. How do you expect them, if at all, to factor into discussions?
15: Sure. So, look, Taiwan matters for two reasons that are immediate and then other broader reasons. One, Taiwan makes the chips in every Canadian device, right? Your phone, your car, your laptop, the chips in our military hardware, many of them are made on that island. And China, under Xi Jinping, has made it very clear it wants to absorb Taiwan at some point. The Taiwanese do not want to be absorbed, so you have a fundamental potential for conflict there. China is building the capacity to be able to take the island through force by blockade or invasion. What's stopping it is essentially the deterrence of believing that the United States and its allies would not permit that to happen and they would get involved militarily. And ultimately, that to make the Chinese have the calculation that today is not a good day to do that. The status quo is safer and better. If perceptions shift as a result of this meeting, and there's a view in China that maybe Trump is getting closer to America abandoning Taiwan, it's not only a risk for Taiwan, it's a risk for every country in the world potentially

0: for example.
1: And just on Iran, very quickly, if you don't mind, how do you think that factors in?
0: So China wants to, China depends heavily on Iranian oil. It can live without it, but it's important, and particularly it's heavily dependent on oil from the Gulf, from the Middle East in general. So Xi's number one priority, and he's on the record as saying so, is to get the Strait of Hormuz opened. And that requires some kind of a ceasefire and stoppage in fighting him between Iran and the United States. And so Xi wants some form of peace in the region, but he doesn't want to invest too much political capital in it or appear to be taking sides. He wants to be able to balance between all the players in the Middle East, and so that he maintains influence and leverage both over Iran and over the Gulf Arab states, over Saudi Arabia and so on. So he doesn't want to put too much skin in the game, but he does want the strait to be opened. And so where there's potential for some negotiation, I think, on that between the U.S. and China is what could China potentially do to help bring about a situation where that strait can be reopened and the oil and other things can flow to East Asia, which is very much in China's interest. At the same time, it doesn't want to rescue the United States from a problem of its own creation. It very much likes the United States being stuck and focused on the Middle East and moving particularly military assets and political attention away from East Asia toward that region. So it doesn't want to change that.
1: Okay, I'm out of time. I have to leave it there. I appreciate your insights as always, Mr. Kavrig. Thank you for making the time.
0: Thank you. Pleasure.
2: That's Michael Kavrig, a former Canadian diplomat and one of the two Michaels who were detained by China for more than 1,000 days between 2018 and 2021, reflecting there on U.S. President Donald Trump's visit to China. It's happening as we speak. We played earlier a little clip there of the president alongside his counterpart in China, Xi Jinping. They met for 2 hours behind closed doors. Donald Trump with him has a litany of CEOs, everyone from Tim Cook, who is the CEO of Apple, to the CEO of NVIDIA, and of course Elon Musk of SpaceX, and you know, who formerly worked with Donald Trump. There's like, you know, dozens of CEOs with him, so we'll be watching to see what sort of kind of side deals in that vein can be achieved. But so far, some of the reporting out of the meetings that have taken place include Xi Jinping pushing Trump on the issue of Taiwan and basically saying if there's too much disagreement, it will lead to conflict between China and the United States. So China already has a pretty definitive position on Taiwan. Of course, they don't recognize the independence of Taiwan. But the possibility of an invasion, all that kind of specter of all that stuff is very much a part of what is unfolding in China right now. So we'll keep our eyes on that and convey to you any developments that happen on our watch.
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7: 10 minutes before the top of the hour, tomorrow is going to be a big news day. Well, this afternoon's pretty big for me because I get to go interview the astronauts before I leave Montreal. But tomorrow is going to be a big news day because the Prime Minister is supposed to be in Alberta to make an announcement with the Premier of Alberta on a new industrial carbon price for basically the oil patch. So I won't get into the technicalities, but basically the timeline for raising that price will be dramatically extended, meaning that it won't be really as environmentally stringent. And the Prime Minister today made a number of references to this idea that, there doesn't need to be a purity test when it comes to the environment, kind of a sort of under the radar dig at the previous government that was very wedded to the idea of, you know, certain environmental standards. And maybe some would criticize that as a type of purity test. It was interesting that the Prime Minister employed that kind of rhetoric. So he's going to be there to make that announcement tomorrow. The big question is whether all the stuff the government is doing, including you know, getting the regulatory period down to just a year for big projects that aren't necessarily deemed to be in the national interest but are still important to, you know, building out the country's economy, whether all of that will actually get a pipeline built. That's what I asked Cody Bloys, the Parliamentary Secretary to the Prime Minister.
8: We do want it to happen. I made very clear during this interview, and let me be clear to Albertans or other Canadians who recognize the importance of exercising and developing our natural resources, whether that's in conventional energy, whether that's not in renewable energy and mining. We're very clear-eyed about the work that we want to do. And as I said, the Prime Minister, nothing has deviated from what we have focused on in the MOU and the components that are associated, which includes the ability to build a pipeline. And Vashi, what I would say about C5, we've heard from the MPO, and they've made it very clear, and I don't want to get in front of what Minister LeBlanc might have to be able to say on this, but there is an expectation that there will be projects referred under C5 in the days ahead, and we are focused, even if that is but one tool, using the provisions under C5. The other is using the MPO as a way to take these projects of national concern and ultimately advance them through the regulatory channels. That's the focus. Today, the proposals of this week are about getting this down to 1 year, once we have all the information, and we think that this is a proper balance between driving economic outcomes in this country, participating and working with Indigenous partners at every step, and ensuring that we do drive environmental outcomes, including the projects, Vashi, that are going to matter about our clean energy future. I know you want to put a focus on the pipeline. I hope I've been very clear to proponents who might be focused on that aspect, but it is not just about pipelines and oil and gas. There is a plethora of energy opportunities and mining opportunities in this country, and we have to be focused, and that's what the proposals are truly about.
7: Mr. Bloys is right. There are other energy opportunities, but we all know that the political controversy for years has been around the prospect of another pipeline out to the West Coast. Remember, the original pipeline that was built, TMX, had to be taken over by the federal government because the private backer backed out because there was so much controversy and kind of pushback at different levels against it. So if that pipeline does go forward, does it address separatism in the province of Alberta and the possibility of a referendum? Rick Bell is a Post Media columnist.
9: The actual details of the memorandum of understanding, the details that will no doubt be discussed tomorrow, are going to be of very great interest to business, to the oil patch, the oil and gas industry, to people like you and people like me and the political observers and inside baseball crowd. They will be going into great detail about what does it mean, the industrial carbon tax, and how quickly it's phased in, and is that going to be enough? A lot of people in Alberta, and perhaps even across the country, will probably view that somewhat in an eye-glazing manner because, you know, it's very technical stuff. I think ultimately, because remember, we have, if this separatist question gets on the ballot, that's nearing the end of October. So there's quite a bit of time still. But I think what people in Alberta really want to see is PPPP, the pipeline. They want to see if there is going to actually be a pipeline, if it becomes a project of national interest and is fast-tracked, if, in fact, there is a process that is fairly efficient and fairly speedy to get to the point where there could be a date where they could begin at least starting construction. So I think for most people, you put pipeline in the headline and everybody's interested. You put MOU in the pipeline, people are still interested, but the bottom line of the story isn't carbon capture and storage for the average person, isn't what the industrial carbon tax is for the average person. The bigger question is, does this pipeline to the West Coast happen or does it not happen? And Prime Minister Carney, with all due respect, is not going to make that statement tomorrow. And Premier Smith is not going to make that statement tomorrow. But that's, I think, what people are looking for. So the story is interesting in the sense of, is this the thing that gets the ball really rolling towards what Albertans are really interested in, which is that pipeline to the West Coast?
7: So the Prime Minister was asked about the prospect of a referendum and separatism given the recent court decision out of Alberta. Here's what he said.
10: And the role of the federal government is, and we're pursuing this, is to practice cooperative federalism, to work with the provinces, work with the territories, work with Indigenous Canadians, and get things done on behalf of all Canadians. That's what we're doing with the province of Alberta. As someone who was raised in Alberta, proud Albertan, I view that very much the best place for Alberta is in Canada, and certainly a Canada that worked.
7: And here is Alberta Premier Danielle Smith on whether she thinks breaking ground on a new pipeline would help quell separatist sentiment.
11: We have to demonstrate that cooperative federalism works, that in areas of provincial jurisdiction, we get to assert that we can do things our own way. In areas of joint jurisdiction, we have to be able to find ways to get to a win-win. And I think this is going to be really important. We do ask Albertans how they feel about the MOU, very high level of support for it. We've asked them, do you want us to keep working and getting to a deal? They say yes. But we have also seen that the level of people saying that they're frustrated, that they doubt that we'll get a pipeline built, that's also increased. And with it, the number of people who say that they'd be prepared to vote for independence. We don't want that. We want to go the other direction.
7: One listener writes in, Vashi, on Alberta separation, it was originally to help force the federal government to meet their demands and treat them better. If the federal government had come to the table at the time, we would not be looking at this. I think it's interesting. Like, I think that a big portion of people are trying to send a message with this idea of separation, exactly as this listener wrote out. I think there are some people, though, and I've interviewed Jeff Rath, for example, one of like the organizers behind this, who are just sort of focused on separation no matter what. There are great questions, I think, to be asked of, like, actually how that would unfold, whether it's financially possible, whether actually anyone would be better off in Alberta, all that kind of stuff. But they are pretty committed. I think there's some persuadable people, and there's others who are very, very committed. Okay, I'm going to interview the astronauts, and David is asking, can you announce it on air so we won't miss it? I'm taping it today, and it's going to air on this show on Monday, all four of them. I love your question. John in Ajax says, how do they avoid hitting any space stuff going at high speed? Please ask them what they think, another listener says, about the recently released NASA documents from the first moon landing about the objects hovering, and did they see the same things? I'm definitely going to ask them about their whether or not they believe there's life outside of here. And someone else is asking, Tom is asking if I'm going to call him Jeremy Handsome. No.
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16: From the National Newsroom of the Canadian Press, I'm Rob Westgate. The price of gas continues to hover near historic highs, with no sign of dropping before the travel-heavy summer season. Canadian Press reporter Christopher Reynolds spoke with Dan McTague, president of Canadians for Affordable Energy.
17: He says that these eye-watering prices are likely here not just for the start of the summer, but through the summer and for the balance of the year.
16: Regular unleaded gas in Canada near $2 a liter on average as of yesterday, steadily climbing over the past week as it follows rising oil prices. Prime Minister Mark Carney and Alberta Premier Danielle Smith say they'll be in Calgary today to announce the next step in their landmark energy pact. The Memorandum of Understanding signed last year saw the two governments commit to a number of steps to eventually have a bitumen pipeline built to the West Coast. Carney gave a few details about it yesterday.
18: It's an agreement, so we all agree on this, that there are multiple preconditions for that pipeline moving forward. It includes strengthening the carbon market. It includes the methane regulations that the minister helped put in place and have been put in place now. It includes very much the Pathways project moving forward. No pathways, no pipeline, so all those elements moving forward.
16: A source with knowledge of the discussions has said that the two leaders are expected to announce an industrial carbon emissions price of $130 per ton by 2040. Last year, Alberta froze its price at $95 per ton. Ontario's top court is expected to release its decision today in the case of former fashion mogul Peter Nygaard.
19: Nygaard was convicted of four counts of sexual assault in 2023 and sentenced to 11 years in prison. The charges stemmed from allegations dating from the 1980s until the mid-2000s. Multiple women, one of whom was 16 years old at the time of the offense, accused Nygaard of sexually assaulting them at his company's headquarters in Toronto. Nygaard is asking the appeal court to quash his conviction or set it aside and order a new trial. He's also seeking to have his sentence reduced. Diana Mussina, The Canadian Press, Toronto.
16: Over to the East Coast now, where a new boss is heading up Nova Scotia's RCMP. The police force yesterday named Assistant Commissioner Dan Morrow as their new commanding officer. Morrow joined the Mounties in 1992 and has been in Nova Scotia since 2007. He takes over from Assistant Commissioner Dennis Daly, who has been in command since 2022 and retired in March. And finally, out to the international stage, where Ukraine's president announced this morning that 24 people, including three children, were killed in the latest Russian attack. Volodymyr Zelensky says yesterday's massive barrage included a cruise missile, which slammed into an apartment building in Kyiv. Emergency workers have only just finished digging through the building's rubble. The assault mostly targeted the Ukrainian capital, where 48 other people were wounded, including two children. This is the Canadian Press. In sports, starting off in the NHL playoffs, Mitch Marner scored a tremendous goal 62 seconds after the opening faceoff as the Vegas Golden Knights would cruise into the Western Conference Finals with a 5-1 Game 6 victory over the Anaheim Ducks. It is Vegas' first trip to the Western Final since winning the Stanley Cup back in 2023. Now over to the Diamond, where earlier Thursday, A.J. Ewing hit his first big league home run, sparking a comeback for the New York Mets, who completed a three-game sweep of the Detroit Tigers with a 9-4 victory. The Toronto Blue Jays had the day off, but they will be in Detroit on Friday to take on the Tigers. And in the WNBA, the New York Liberty avenged a loss to the Portland Fire 2 days earlier by posting a 182 victory. The expansion club, the Fire, picked up their first win on Tuesday when they shocked the Liberty 98-96. Finally, the Minnesota Lynx defeated the Dallas Wings 90-86. From the Canadian Press, I'm Rob Westgate.
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21: Quick look at the forecast. Today, we have a nice rebound from the past gloomy days with mainly sunny skies. Temps are also rising to a warm high of 18. Tonight, skies are also expected to clear right up, bringing temps down a bit to a low of 9. Tomorrow, though, some clouds are expected to return, mixing with a bit of sunshine. There is also a 40% chance of showers with a high near 20. And then Sunday, the skies are going to clear back up, bringing in lots of sunshine with a high of 22.
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25: What a great spring session we've had so far. Just a lovely time at the hospital yesterday. It's not often you get an opportunity to speak to those healthcare professionals. So again, thank you so much for having us. But because of those roundtable road trips, we've had to delay our update on St. Catharines City Council meetings until Wednesday. But we're here now, and Mayor Matt Sisko joins us now to give us a recap. Good morning, Mayor.
26: Good morning to you, Steph.
25: Okay, so I saw Monday night you started council in kind of a fun way. Do you like starting it when you get to honor people in some way? That must be a good way to start things off.
26: Yeah, it is actually one of my favorite things is our ability to just, you know, give a nod to those, you know, teams or groups or individuals who have done amazing things in our community. And Monday night, we got to do it for Ridley College. Their prep basketball team won the championship. And so we brought them in. I joked with them, you know, like, guys, I will invite you to council. You don't have to keep winning championships to do that. But This isn't the first time. And, you know, their head coach, Vic Rasso, even more so. I think I've awarded him the Sports Person of the Year. I've awarded him when Ridley has won championships. We've honored him when, you know, the River Lions have won national championships. It's, I said to Vic, like, listen, man, I'll just save you a seat. You can come and hang out with us anytime you want.
25: I love it. Well, I mean, some people don't get ever invited. So it just goes to show you how extraordinary these guys are.
26: Yeah, it really does. And, you know, there's a couple, you know, Ridley College, obviously, we're very proud of, you know, all the things that they do. But in this particular case, representing St. Catharines on the international stage, a couple of homegrown players, you know, St. Catharines guys, Quinn and Carter Etier, who are both playing for them. They're a phenomenal, phenomenal basketball team. And it was great to see them and get a chance to honor them. And I'm going to give a shout out to the mayor of Waynefleet, Brian Grant, who is the acting regional chair this month. He also came up and honored them from the region, and we appreciated that. You know, Waynefleet's a long drive, and it's always nice when the mayor or acting chair comes up to visit us.
25: Good stuff. All right. Well, speaking of the region, you had a big presentation from the region about transportation on Monday night.
26: Yeah, that was the main thrust of the meeting, was the Niagara Region's Transportation Master Plan. And I thought the regional staff came down and did a really good job just explaining what the process is, you know, and the purpose of it. And I also think our council had a lot of good questions. I mean, I'm on record. I've said this for a long time. I wish that our transportation network was contained entirely at the city level. Right now it's not, though. And so we need to make sure that the plans that the region has line up with what the plans in St. Catharines are, just like all the other local area municipalities need to do the same thing. And the presentation we got on Monday night was very positive. And council also had a lot of very good questions about some of those concerns we have, you know, things like roads that are technically regional, but really don't seem to serve any regional purpose. You know, how can we make sure that the local residents, who are the only ones really using the roads, you know, their voice is heard when we plan long-term for these things? So it was good. And then it sort of, at a certain point, it got into a lot of conversation about GO Transit, which is always interesting.
25: Yeah. Okay. So what did you learn? What was your takeaway from that presentation, Mayor?
26: I think the biggest takeaway, there's going to be a lot of opportunity for input. You know, they're very much at the beginning of this process right now, and that's the reason why regional staff are going out. We were, I think, the first local council to get a presentation. But they're going to be going out and then getting a lot of public input on the way residents want to see the roads designed. You know, obviously it takes a long time for roads to change, you know, but that's how long roads actually last as well. So, you know, when we're going through a reconstruction project, you know, like, it's important for residents to get involved to make sure that the roads, you know, whether there's active transportation that needs to be put in place, or they think speeds are too high and there needs to be some form of traffic calming. You know, the regional staff talked about being involved with the Ontario Secondary Street Plan right now. The Ontario Street Corridor Secondary Plan is what we're undergoing. And a lot of people are really hyper-focused just on the former General Motors property, but we're actually doing the secondary plan for the entire corridor. And it's a regional road, so the regional staff have been involved with that, working with our staff, you know, and looking at, can you put bike lanes in? Is there a median that needs to be installed? You know, what sort of measures need to be taken to make sure that that road is functioning properly? Because, you know, when you rebuild these things, like I said, it's a 25 or 30 year horizon before you can make any big changes. And so regional staff have been very open to listening to our concerns, and we appreciated their presentation on Monday.
25: This has got to be one of the biggest confusions, Mayor, when it comes to the responsibilities between cities and region. Am I wrong? Is it like councillors are getting calls about, and then they have to say, well, that's not actually our road, that's a regional road? Like, this is where people are very confused.
26: Yeah, and that's my frustration, and it's why I think, you know, the road networks, the road infrastructure needs to be downloaded to the local area municipalities. Whether a road crosses over a municipal boundary or not, it makes more sense for the local area municipalities, the cities and the towns, to make the decisions about the infrastructure, because they're the ones who are fielding the phone calls and the emails and the comments from residents about what works on a street and what doesn't. And I have to give regional staff some credit. You know, like, they have been responsive in this term of council, especially. You know, we had a serious concern on Carlton Street. You know, there was an accident involving a crossing guard, and one of our city councillors, you know, was very forceful and, you know, pushed me and other regional councillors at the region to make the case that there needed to be traffic calming measures put put in place on Carlton Street. That was done. Credit to regional staff for listening. But the process, you know, like it was disjointed and took too long. And this is why, you know, it doesn't make sense to have, this is a duplication of services. You know, we have a roads department at the region, public works, but then we also have municipal works at the city that deals with roads. Like, why are we not putting all of this in one place at the local area municipality? Because at the end of the day, it's City Hall that is the most responsive to residents, because residents know exactly who to talk to. You know, so I'm going to continue to push for that change. I think it's necessary across the region. I've heard from other mayors who think the same thing, that they want to have full control over their road networks, because we're trying to build housing, you know, and do all the things that the province wants us to do. We also need that control over the road networks. And I think most people recognize it just makes sense. And then it gets rid of those situations where, you know, the snowplow goes down one street and then lifts its blade because now it's turning onto a city road or a regional road and it's not from the city or the region. So it's got to lift. That's the stuff that drives people nuts.
25: Yeah, for sure, because it doesn't make any sense in practice. What were some of the questions from councillors to the region staff on this?
26: Big things really came down to, you know, we had an issue a couple of years ago with Main Street in Port Dalhousie. Main Street is a regional road. Nobody can quite figure out why. And, you know, it was situations like that. I mean, council really wanted to know, like, are we going to have control over what these road reconstruction projects look like, especially in cases where there is no regional function? You know, like that road, there's no purpose for it to be regional. So can local residents be assured that they're going to have a say? And, you know, I've asked at the region, like, can we look at situations like that where it's very clear there is no regional function for this and download those roads to the local area municipalities to make the decisions about it? That was the biggest point of concern from council, is making sure that there's local control over what happens on those roads. And then at a certain point, like I said, the conversation kind of got into how our transportation master plan in the region fits into the overall GO strategy. I think a lot of us have experienced, especially in this season, the frustration of trying to get to and from Toronto and the GTA. It's intensely frustrating. I know I ran into a problem. I was supposed to be in Toronto yesterday for a meeting at 10 a.m. I left my house at 7 a.m. and I finally turned back when I hadn't gotten to Burlington, and it was 8:20. And, you know, my GPS is telling me, listen, you're not going to get there till 11. I sent my regrets and turned around. But that's not an acceptable situation for people that live in the Niagara region. Like, we need better linkages. And that does feed into the Niagara Regional Transportation Master Plan, is, you know, how do we move people out of Niagara and into Niagara more efficiently as well. And that comes from the renewed advocacy that we have to do. We've got to keep hammering away at the province and say, listen, we need all day two-way GO access. That has to happen hourly, and we're not going to stop advocating until we get to that point.
25: Yeah, it'd also be nice if it actually, there was express routes too, because the other part is if you do, you know, hop on in Aldershot, it's like, okay, this is taking forever still. It's like, you know, you're stopping every 5 minutes.
26: And that's if you're on a milk run, you know, it's not helpful if that train trip takes, you know, longer than the terrible car trip would take as well. But, you know, the reality is, from St. Catharines, it is actually the scheduled GO service is a 2-hour run. And I challenge anybody to get to Union Station in downtown Toronto in less than 2 hours right now. It's just, I haven't been able to do it in about 2 years.
25: All right. Well, a lot of people nodding their heads with you there, Mayor. Always appreciate your time. Thank you so much for joining us this morning.
26: Thanks, Steph. You take care.
25: You too. Mayor St. Catharines Matt Sisko joining us with a council recap. A lot about transportation, and isn't that just a topic all of us could talk about all day long?
0: What's up? Alien here. You know, from space. And, whoa, I'm loving people's reactions to the news that Lotto Max now has more chances to win, with up to 90 new prizes of $100,000. See? She also can't believe there's millions more to win every single draw. But it's real. Believe it.
1: Ah! Alien!
0: Way ahead of you, buddy. Already bought my ticket.
2: 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Believe it. Lotto Max.

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5: 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Trust Steph to unpack the events of the day with traffic and weather every 15 minutes. 610 CKTV.
6: Joining us now to break down this story and other news in the world of medical, it's Dr. Mitch Shulman. 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
7: Good morning to you from the world of medical.
6: That's right. 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
7: Why not, you know?
6: They are more than making things up, though, at SickKids Hospital in Toronto. They've done some pretty interesting research in the world of autism. So what do we know about autism, and then what does this research sort of bring into the story?
7: So fairly common, about 1 in 50 Canadian kids, adolescents, and teens are diagnosed with it, and our understanding of the disease has definitely, or the disorder, has definitely changed. We now know that it can persist into adulthood, and we now understand that it can affect people at very different levels. There are kids who are profoundly affected, have almost no interaction with other people, to kids who are only minorly or mildly affected. In other words, some difficulty with social interactions, but they have a good IQ, they're able to function. They're just different in terms of how they interact with other people and how they interact with themselves. So definitely a spectrum, and that's why it's now called autism spectrum disorder, because we know that kids can be anywhere along that spectrum. Well, about 20% of the time, we know there's the genetic component going on. And it's usually very complex. And the genes that they've so far identified before this study that basically don't just affect the repetitive behavior and the communication skills and all that, they usually are associated with other profound differences, seizures and things like that. And they said, but wait a minute, not all kids with ASD have seizures or have these, you know, profound effects in their intellectual abilities. And so they compared over 9,000 kids with ASD to over 8,000 without it, and tracked down what they call a non-coding RNA part of the genetic code, a gene that seems to be implicated because there are missing parts to this gene. And in missing this information, these kids, by and large, have a normal IQ. They identified 27 kids with this specific genetic form of autism spectrum disorder. They have a normal IQ, but they have the repetitive behaviors, the social communication, skill difficulties that characterize some people on the autism spectrum disorder. So this is fascinating, and it shows you, it's interesting furthermore because it's only in boys, because it's what we call an X-linked genetic defect. X-linked meaning there are two different chromosomes, X and Y, that determine if you're a boy or a girl. If you have two X's, you're female. If you have an X and Y, you're a male. If you have the X and Y, you don't have the redundancy in the system. You only have an X and a Y. Whereas if you're female, you have two X's. If you're missing something on one of those X chromosomes, it can be backed up by the other. Doesn't happen in a guy. So that's why boys have certain propensity to certain genetic disorders, because they only have the single X chromosome that they inherit from their mom. So fascinating work. Is it going to be, quote unquote, a cure for ASD? No, not yet. But certainly if we now understand a different genetic pathway that's limited to the social behavioral skills, the repetitive behavior, that side of autism spectrum disorder, maybe we can figure out what are the changes in the brain, what are the changes in the chemical signaling that lead to these difficulties, and then perhaps one day, yes, come up with a pill or a test that can look for this specifically so we know what the cause is. So definitely a step in the right direction, but we're not all the way at the end of that trip.
6: All right. We're along the journey somewhere. Thanks for bringing us up to speed. Okay, there's this thing on social media. We love medical advice on social media, right, Dr. Mitch?
7: Yep.
6: This one's called office air theory, and this is the idea that you get to work and you look good, but because you're in this environment for a certain amount of time, you don't look good. Like at the end of the day, you've got baggy eyes and your skin is oily and your hair is all flat. Is there anything to this, Dr. Mitch?
7: There always is. You know, when you look at any of these things on social media, on TikTok or Instagram or whatever, there's always a thread of truth, a grain of truth at the bottom that's blown out of proportion. So if you want to blame the office, yes. And if you can find a doctor to give you a doctor's note to say that you can't go into the office because of office air, I will not stop you from getting it. But the reality is, it's not quote-unquote the office, it's sort of the environment, right? Think of the ventilation, the air conditioning, the lack of humidity often in that type of environment. Many of these are communal spaces where you're sharing the lighting with other people, you're staring at your computer. Put those things all together. You have a poorly humidified air source, your skin dries out, more acne causing oil is forced out, you're stressed out, also triggering more oil production in your skin. You have puffy eyes because you've been staring at your screen and you're not taking, you know, the old, we've talked about this before, the 20-20-20 rule, every 20 minutes looking at least 20 feet away for at least 20 seconds. So you put all those things together and yeah, between stress, low humidity, touching your face on a regular basis without having a clean working surface, so God knows what you're transmitting to your face. You put all these things together and duh, obviously you're not going to look the same at the end of the day that you did at the beginning of the day. But it also points out the fact that you don't have to have this happen, right? If you take good care of your working station where you're working in terms of cleaning the surface, so if you do inadvertently touch your face, your hands are clean, one. Maybe you have a mist that you spray on your face, or maybe you can affect the humidity in your working area so that it's improved and it's better. You do the 20-20-20 rule that we talked about, so you're not constantly staring at the computer screen. You put all these things together, and you may still come out of the day at the office not looking as fresh, you know, as you did when you entered, but at least it won't be so badly affected.
6: All right, Dr. Mitch, I'm going to throw you a bit of a curveball, but I think you're prepared for this. I had a little tiny medical procedure, skin biopsy, no big deal. Anyway, the point is, the person that came in to do it, who was identified as a doctor, was wearing what I would say an outfit would be appropriate to be on the front of like a men's health magazine. Like he had on jeans and he had on this white t-shirt and he looked very good. He looked very good, Dr. Mitch, but no, he didn't have the white coat, you know? Oh. And I really would have, yeah. I feel like I would have been more comfortable if he walked in with the white coat. Are we not wearing them anymore? What's going on?
7: I have not worn a white coat in the emergency room, at least 10 or 15 years. They get in the way, they get dirty, and they don't do anything functionally useful. So a lot of us, I wear scrubs only when I'm working. A lot of my colleagues wear ordinary pant bottoms, usually jeans or something like that, and a scrub top, and you'll see all variations on that. And you bring up a very interesting point. I would not be comfortable with a doctor who wasn't dressed, and I'll say in quotation marks, appropriately. And for me, that's exactly what we're looking at. We're looking at, let me call it clean clothing with a proper doctor's apparel. We'll just leave it at that.
6: Okay.
7: I expect my doctor to be dressed properly, cleanly, business casual, we'll call it, and with a white coat when I'm seeing them, unless I'm seeing them in the emergency room or something like that. That's not the expectation of a lot of my colleagues. I look at the generations that are coming behind me, and for rightly or wrongly, they don't have that vision of a doctor or of a healthcare professional. And the fact that you're wearing jeans and a t-shirt, eh, who cares? You're here, you're taking care of me. I'm happy with that. It's a generational thing, I must tell you. And I see it all the time around me at work. I personally think you... old school, and I'm the first to admit it. I personally think you got to look the part, right? You know, what's the old line? You know, there's a joke coming here, but we're not going to do this on air. But you got to at least look the part. And so for me, that means in the emerge, from a practical point of view, if I'm wearing a white coat, I'm risking transmitting diseases and carrying stuff to it. That's one of the reasons why, you know, every time a doctor does rounds, you're supposed to wash your hands and all that before you see the patient. And one of the common sources of infection was the clothing of the physician. In other words, if they did not change it, if they came in from the street, if they didn't wear a white coat from the hospital, there was always the risk that they were bringing infection into the patient's room and all that. So one of the major stimulants for and motivators for not wearing street clothes in the office, in the emerge, in the clinic, wherever it is that you're working, was to reduce the risk of bringing outside bugs into that workspace, into that place where the patient is. And that was also one of the reasons for wearing the white coat. It formed a barrier to protect them from you. I guess that's less of a concern nowadays, but I'm still going to wear scrubs when I'm working in the emerge. I will not wear street clothes. It's not right for me.
6: Well, that's it. He didn't have to have the coat on, too. I think just the scrub top or the scrubs would have been fine. And I did keep thinking about his white shirt. You know, I know how hard it is to get stains out, so I was worried about him.
7: Generational, my dear, generational.
6: Generational. All right, there's the answer. Dr. Mitch, I knew you would be ready to answer that one for me. Thank you so much for taking that curveball and joining us this morning.
7: A pleasure. Have a great day.
6: You too. Dr. Mitch Shulman. All of the medical stories of the week.
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13: Good morning, I'm Christine Jansen. We'll see mainly sunny skies for today with a high of 18. Right now, it's 6 degrees. Coming up, a Welland school assault, EV battery plant construction, and gas prices. First, a check on traffic.
14: QEW4 area bound at Gilmore Constructions blocking the right lane in the opposite direction. Toronto bound at Gilmore Construction blocking the right lane there also. QEW is running well in both directions though. 406 nice and quiet. 405, 420 and Highway 58 incident and volume free. 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
13: In the news, a mental health worker is facing assault charges following an investigation at a Welland school facility. Niagara police officers with the Child Abuse Unit began looking into the incident in April after concerns were raised about the use of restraint techniques on a child at the Mountain View Center for Innovative Learning in Welland. According to investigators, a mental health counselor allegedly used restraint techniques outside their training, and the conduct was determined to be excessive. 22-year-old Madison Porkalab of Grimsby has been charged with assault. She's scheduled to appear in court at a later date. Police say the investigation remains ongoing and are asking anyone with information or potential additional victims to come forward. Construction on a new battery separator facility in Port Colborne will continue as planned. CKTB's Tom McKay has the details.
15: In response to an inquiry made by 610 CKTB, Asahi Kasei said that the construction for the new lithium-ion battery separator manufacturing facility appears to be continuing, despite recent turbulence in the broader EV sector. This follows news that Honda has indefinitely suspended its plans to build a $15 billion EV complex in Alliston, Ontario. A spokesperson for Asahi Kasei says the company remains fully committed to the Port Colborne project, as well as to the Niagara region. The company acknowledges Honda is an important partner, but says its long-term strategy is focusing on serving multiple customers and applications, adding timelines for commercial startup have been adjusted to reflect the changing market conditions. They confirm construction and equipment installation will continue as planned, with commercial production at the facility now targeted for the first half of 2029. Reporting in Niagara, Tom McKay, 610 CKTV News.
13: Experts say gas prices are poised to stay high all summer, upending budgets and travel for Canadians. Canadian Press reporter Chris Reynolds spoke to Dan McTagg, president of Canadians for Affordable Energy.
16: He says that these eye-watering prices are likely here not just for the start of the summer, but through the summer and for the balance of the year. He and other experts say that even if the Strait of Hormuz opens up after a prolonged shutdown sparked by the war in the Middle East, it's going to take months or even years before Persian Gulf producers can start churning out oil and other refined products at scale.
13: Regular unleaded gasoline in Canada neared $2 a litre on average as of Thursday, climbing over the past week as it follows rising oil prices. The City of Toronto is expected to release today the second batch of free tickets for its World Cup Fan Festival. Fans can secure general admission tickets once the online portal opens at 10 a.m. The first allotment of 220,000 free tickets was snapped up within hours of becoming available last week. Toronto reserved a controversial plan to charge $10 for general admission tickets for what was initially advertised as a free festival after strong public criticism. The city says soccer fans looking for enhanced experiences can purchase premium tickets, listed for between $100 and $300 before tax and fees. The fan festival is set to be held at Fort York National Historic Site and the Bentway from June 11th until July 19th during match days. And the Artemis II astronauts are reflecting on the biggest lessons they learned in space as they return to the Canadian Space Agency headquarters in Quebec. Canadian astronaut Jeremy Hansen, Commander Reid Wiseman, pilot Victor Glover, and mission specialist Christina Cook embarked on a 10-day mission last month that took them farther from Earth than any humans before them. Wiseman says he was surprised by how moved he was to watch the moon grow larger and the Earth recede.
17: We felt our location in the solar system. We could feel where we were between the Earth and the moon just by the way the sun was hitting these two celestial bodies. The human element really caught me off guard. It was much more than I ever expected.
13: The astronauts say the lesson they learned were as much about human connection as science. For more news in Niagara, go straight to our website at 610cktb.com. Your weather forecast is next.
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13: Taking a look at your weather forecast. Today we'll see mainly sunny skies with a high of 18. Clear skies this evening with a low of 9 overnight. Tomorrow, a mix of sun and cloud with 40% chance of showers and a high of 20. And some sunny skies for Sunday, warming up to a high of 22. Right now it's 6 degrees. I'm Christine Jansen for 610 CKTB, Niagara's news and talk.
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0: Am I supposed to interrupt the queen of the World Cup to do a show? Greg. Let's go. Let's go. Good morning to you. Happy Friday. What a way to get our Friday kicked off this morning. And there is a Shakira and Burna Boy, Die Die. That is the brand new World Cup song that has just dropped. And she is, yeah, she's officially the queen of the World Cup. She, I mean, what was it? Waka Waka yes. in 2010. Now, that's your first time hearing it, right, Greg?
1: This is, yeah.
0: And it's great, right?
1: I love it. It's Shakira. I mean,
0: it's Shakira. This is what you get.
1: She ages backwards.
0: Oh. You know, it's incredible.
1: Not right.
0: So Die Die is an Italian expression that means come on or go go. Yeah. And is often used to encourage someone or push them forward. There's also a little French in there too. So it's very multicultural. So there you go, saying some of the country names. Because remember, there was a Jelly Roll World Cup song, right?
1: Yeah, but we only got like 30 seconds
0: of it.
1: Yeah,
0: we

0: For sure. So for me to like love this song from the first drum beat, you know, like just wow, look at that. That's it. I just know I'm going to love it more and more. Welcome to the show, everybody. I thought that was a fun way to kick it off. I hope you enjoyed it. If not, complaints at 905-688-2582. They come to us. We don't pass them on. We're not passing them anywhere, just so you know. We got a good weekend coming up. 18 degrees today. Maybe a little shower tomorrow, 22 Sunday, 27 on Monday. Whoop, whoop. Love that. Die, die. You know, that's what I say to that for sure. Let's go. Let's go. Long weekend. Everybody getting a long weekend. Are you getting a long weekend? I know you are, Greg. You and I both get the long weekend. Now, you sort of kicked off your weekend yesterday. You went to the theater by yourself.
1: Isn't that crazy?
0: I love it. Good for you.
1: Yes. Thank you.
0: You know how I love the theater.
1: I thought of you. And it was the daytime.
0: Yeah.
1: 4 o'clock. Perfect for you.
0: So when I originally worked here, the first time I worked here, it was 2008. And I was here during the week by myself.
1: Summer of Tom.
0: Summer of Steph, really.
1: Right, yeah.
0: Right? And so on Thursdays, I would go to the theater like in the afternoon by myself.
1: Oh, yeah.
0: After the show. That was like my little routine that I did. And it was great. Like, it's just a matinee.
1: I had the place to myself.
0: It's great. You could just pick where you want to sit. Because now, they make you pick a seat.
1: Yeah. I wondered that. And then, so I picked it. I was there like 15 minutes early. Did the thing on the machine.
0: Yeah.
1: Picked my seat. I picked the last row, dead center.
0: Yeah, good spot.
1: And I could have had any seat.
0: Right.
1: And, okay, so get my ticket, and then, now what, right, kind of thing. And
0: yeah.
1: I was standing there thinking about it, going, wait, what seat did I pick again? So I look at my ticket, no mention.
0: Oh, it didn't say?
1: No.
0: Oh.
1: So I was like,
0: to remember.
1: Whatever, it's 4 o'clock, who's going to be in there?
0: Mm-hmm.
1: Sure enough, I was right, there was like 8 of us.
0: Right. So you sort of move around a little bit?
1: I was a bit chilly.
0: It is cold in there. I don't know what's going on. Why is it so cold?
1: It was windy. I thought of you again.
0: Yeah.
1: Because it was windy.
0: It gets windy in here sometimes.
1: And so I did move over a couple.
0: Okay.
1: Just to see, because I thought I was under an air conditioning unit.
0: Sometimes there's a vent.
1: Yeah,
0: and you're sitting under it. I actually know where the vents are in the theater, I know where to sit.
1: Okay.
0: Yep.
1: So I move over, and then the angle was off, and I'm like, this isn't that much better. So I went back to my...
0: Okay. You dirtied up a couple seats.
1: Just one.
0: Yeah. Just one extra. But that was the Billie Eilish Hit Me Hard and Soft, right?
1: Yes.
0: That you went to
1: see. The tour, yeah.
0: And you said it's so good, you want to go back again.
1: I almost went to the 10 o'clock show.
0: That's how good. Wow.
1: Yeah.
0: Is it long?
1: It is concert length. I think it's about an hour and 50.
0: Okay, that's fine. I
1: can
0: do that.
1: 45,
0: yeah.
1: Maybe.
0: Yeah. Because that's the plans this weekend. Normally on a long weekend, we would cottage. We have the cottage ripped apart right now, so we can't do that. So we gotta pivot.
1: Yeah.
0: We gotta pivot. And movies is on the top of the list.
1: Well, I highly recommend if you can find it and pick the 3D one.
0: Right. Because I think it's, aren't they all 3D or no?
1: There is a regular showing.
0: Okay.
1: I saw.
0: All right. But what's the point?
1: No, you got to do 3D. It's like you're there. It puts you in the audience. It puts you on the stage.
0: This is the new going to concerts because people can afford this.
1: Yeah. And right? that's what I thought. This is going to be my chance to see Billie. And it's a full concert. There's vignettes and things in between, but they're not long. And you go right back into the concert.
0: Okay, all right. Other movies that we could see this weekend, Richard Krause will review for us later on in the show in the 8 o'clock hour. Right now, let's take a look at the roads.
2: QEW for area bound at Gilmore Construction is blocking the right lane, and on the other side, Toronto bound at Gilmore Construction blocking the right lane. That being said, it's not causing us any delays, and the QEW for the most part is running nice and quietly this morning. 406 up to speed in both directions, 405, 420 and Highway 58 nice and quiet. 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I'm Giles Tingey, 610 CKTB Time Saver Traffic, next in 15 minutes.
3: Forecast, we've got cloud cover today, maybe a couple of light showers that could pass through.

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14: Great show coming up today. We'll talk sports with Bill Potras from BP Sports. We do that on Fridays. Also going to continue our conversations with Helping Kids Shine this month in Niagara Children's Center, raising funds all month long. I can't believe it's already halfway through the month. So if you haven't gotten in on Just spreading the word about Niagara Children's Center, donating if you can. We do encourage you to do that. Okay, Greg, I do, you know, for the most part, I get to say what goes on in the show and not. But I like to give you a little choice here and there. Do you want to talk about how we could have the strongest El Nino in recent history? Or do you want to talk about how the strippers are on strike in Montreal?
15: Ooh.
14: Both hot topics.
15: I think we could fit both.
14: You think we could do both? Which one are you more interested in?
15: Really, I'm interested in El Nino.
14: I can
15: Isn't
14: tell
15: it
14: that.
15: La Nina?
14: There's two.
15: Yeah.
14: Right? This is the El Nino coming.
15: It is?
14: Yeah. Okay, well, we're going with that then.
15: Okay.
14: Strippers are
15: going
14: to have to wait. All right, so a rapidly warming planet due to human-caused climate change is set to amplify what forecasters say could be a supercharged El Nino, spelling possible hot and dry condition to come for parts of Canada. Forecasters increasingly confident El Nino will emerge in the coming months. El Nino spikes global temperatures and has in the past fueled catastrophic drought over Indonesia, Australia, and into southern Asia, and severe flooding in South America and the Horn of Africa. In Canada, it brings us warm weather. Prominent in the west, but sometimes it does spill all over the country, according to Bill Merrifield with Environment Canada. Drier conditions are possible, too. He said that's more of a toss-up. The last El Nino was a strong year-long event from 2023 to 2024. We had our warmest winter on record, and it thinned out the snowpack. Hydroelectricity generation tightened, and some ski resorts had dismal years. Forecasters say this looming El Nino could be even stronger, possibly bumping next year past 2024 for the hottest on record. El Nino tend to... So there's models saying that this could be the strongest one on record. There's still possibly time for the forecast to come into sharper focus, but that's basically what the forecast is at this point. So it's warm. It's going to be warm. That's what they're saying.
15: Yeah, I've heard that going back months now. Remember we talked about that? This is supposed to be the hottest.
14: Yeah.
15: And BC already experiencing extreme heat, or they have been in the last week or so.
14: Right. We're not there yet. Although, no. This is going to be a good weekend. This is going to be, I mean, when it comes to May 2, 4 weekends, especially considering this one's pretty early, it's a good weekend, weather-wise. 20s, you get, you know, what more are you going to ask for?
15: Yeah.
14: 27 on Monday.
15: Last year, it landed on the 18th, I believe.
14: Was it as well?
15: Yeah, yeah. And next year, it's actually lands on the 24th.
14: Every few years that happens.
15: Not the weekend. The holiday
14: is the 24th. Yeah. Oh, that's exciting. That's exciting.
15: 2-4, eh?
14: Did you notice that I think you're officially old, Greg, because not only did you not want to talk about the strippers, you're also excited about what day the holiday falls on next year.
15: Yes, I'm looking at future calendar dates in my spare time. I didn't just look that up now.
14: That wasn't for the show.
15: No.
14: You didn't do that research.
15: No.
14: You didn't say, Steph really wants me to research what day of the week. All right. Thanks, El Nino, Professor.
15: Strippers?
14: We'll talk about strippers. It's the 5:30 Club. Montreal strippers are planning a walkout for F1 weekend. The F1 weekend's coming up next weekend. That's a huge event anywhere that it comes. But of course, in Montreal, the entertainment facilities make a lot of money that weekend. A lot of people come to town. They're planning a walk-off on one of the busiest nights of the year, demanding they be recognized as employees entitled to the same protections as other workers. So that's next week in the Formula One weekend. The strike is going to see some workers at strip clubs and massage parlors skip work in an attempt to secure better conditions. In most strip clubs in Montreal, they aren't paid a salary. They have to rely on tips to earn a living, and they're often required to shell out their own money to cover a bar service fee. Celeste Ivy, that's probably her government name, says she pays anywhere from $40 to $100 a night to dance. Sometimes she'll earn less in tips than she pays the club. It happens to every worker every year, and we'll go home and find ourselves in the red. Since we're not salaried employees, we don't have access to the other protections that the usual workers have. Speaking to the Montreal Gazette, Ivy said she hasn't worked for several weeks after injuring herself in the workplace. Injuries are, quote, common among strippers who dance in high heels or on uneven floors. I like that the reporter decided to put what kind of footwear that strippers wear. Were Ivy a regular employee, a provincial labor rules would entitle her to paid leave, but since she's classified as a self-employed worker, she's off without pay. Montreal strippers haven't always worked without a salary. Francine Tremblay, who left the job in 1988 and is now a lecturer studying the sex industry at Concordia University, said she earned an hourly wage throughout her career as a stripper. I worked in the industry for almost 20 years, and I never worked a day without having a base salary. Tremblay said benefits from the protections affording her to her at the time, receiving reimbursements for the hearing aids she needs after working two decades in noisy environments. All right, so that's it. The strippers want...
15: They're walking out.
14: They're walking, they're taking their high heels and they're walking out.
15: They accept. They accept tips on the way out.
14: They do. Well, it sounds like they need them. Did you know that? Did you know that the strippers were just getting tips?
15: No.
14: You're saying you have no knowledge about this industry. Is that what you're saying?
15: I don't know anything.
14: Okay. Well, that's why I wanted to teach you about it, because you're mainly looking at the calendar to see what day holidays land on, so...
15: Because when I did it,
14: when you were a stripper.
15: Nobody tipped.
14: If they decide to walk out, the bosses will freak out, Tremblay said. Formula One weekend is when the bars make their money. This is the first time we're being vocal about our concerns. We want to be heard. We want workers to be recognized as work. Can we not just give a minimum wage? I mean, that seems, right? That seems pretty minimum. Got to bedazzle those outfits.
15: It's the bare minimum.
14: It's the bare. It's the naked truth.
15: What next? They'll have us bring our own poles?
14: I just wanted to keep you abreast of the situation. The bottom line is... I hope they can crack this open.

0: I need to stop talking, Greg. I don't think we should do I know it's a 5:30 club, but this stuff might get back to the boss, you know?
1: Way to dance around it.
0: Woo! Well, if they do end up striking, I think the owners of the clubs should get up on the bars and dance, you know? We all know what a strip club owner looks like, right? I would like everyone to know that this came up on my Google For You page, so whatever I've been searching, they thought, she's definitely interested in this, so let's get it for her. All right, Christine Jansen in for Matt. 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
4: Good morning, I'm Christine Jansen. We'll see mainly sunny skies for today with a high of 18. Right now it's 6 degrees. Coming up, a Welland school assault, EV battery plant construction, and gas prices. First, a check on traffic.
6: QEW is looking good this morning. For area bound at Gilmore, there's construction blocking the right lane. And on the other side, Toronto bound at Gilmore, there's construction blocking the right lane also, but it's not causing us any slowdowns. The body of the QEW, nice and quiet this morning. 406, very similar situation. That's running well in both directions. 405, 420 and Highway 58, incident and volume free. 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I'm Giles Tingey, 610 CKTB Time Saver Traffic, next in 15 minutes.
4: In the news, Niagara police have charged a 22-year-old mental health counselor following an investigation at a Welland school facility. CKTB's Tom McKay has details.
7: Police say the child abuse unit began investigating back in April after concerns were raised about the use of restraint techniques on a child at the Mountain View Center of Innovative Learning on Merrittville Highway. According to investigators, a mental health counselor was using restraint methods outside of their training, and they determined the actions amounted to assault. On Thursday, police charged 22-year-old Madison Porkalab of Grimsby with assault. She has been released from custody and is scheduled to appear in court at a later date. Police say the investigation is ongoing, and they are asking anyone with additional information or potential further victims to come forward. Reporting in Niagara, Tom McKay, 610 CKTB News.
4: Construction on a new lithium-ion battery separator facility in Port Colborne is continuing, despite new uncertainty in Ontario's electric vehicle sector. This follows news that Honda has indefinitely suspended plans for its $15 billion EV complex in Alliston, Ontario. In response to an inquiry from 610 CKTB, Asahi Kasei says it remains fully committed to both the Port Colborne project and the Niagara region. The company acknowledges Honda's decision, but says its long-term strategy is focused on serving multiple customers and applications, adding that construction and equipment installation will continue as planned, although commercial startup timelines have been adjusted to reflect changing market conditions. Commercial production at the Port Colborne facility is now expected to begin in the first half of 2029. The price of gas continues to hover near historic highs, with no sign of dropping before the travel-heavy summer season. Canadian Press reporter Chris Reynolds has more details.
8: The average price of regular unleaded gasoline in Canada is now approaching $2 per liter. I think it's about $1.98 as of Thursday. And in some cities, it's higher. My home city of Montreal, for example, it's breached the $2 mark.
4: The months-long price spike comes just as Canadians were hoping to gear up for spring road trips and summer getaways, with the ripple effect also poised to boost inflation and weigh on economic growth. Canadian astronaut Jeremy Hansen says it took flying to the far side of the moon as a member of the Artemis II crew to get a new appreciation for how humans work together on Earth. The crew reflected on the biggest lessons they learned in space as they returned to Canadian Space Agency headquarters in Quebec.
5: So this is the reality of humans, is that as long as you open the door and you're willing to, like, almost delegate or just lift others up to contribute their gifts, it's going to be much more magnificent than you thought it would be going into it.
4: The 10-day mission launched April 1st from Florida, taking Hansen and his three American crewmates, Commander Reed Wiseman, Pilot Victor Glover, and Mission Specialist Christina Cook, farther from Earth than any humans before them. And today we're celebrating a small food invention that changed everything sweet. Bree Tennis with more.
9: 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And it's a relatively new invention. 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I'm Bree Tennis.
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4: Taking a look at your weather forecast. Today we'll see mainly sunny skies with a high of 18. Clear skies this evening with a low of 9 overnight. Tomorrow, a mix of sun and cloud with 40% chance of showers and a high of 20. And some sunny skies for Sunday, warming up to a high of 22. Right now it's 6 degrees. I'm Christine Jansen for 610 CKTB, Niagara's News and Talk.
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0: Well, good morning to you and a beautiful Friday as we are on the cusp of a long weekend, the first one of the summer. Christine Jansen in for Matt Holmes this morning. Good morning, Christine.
18: Good morning. How are you?
0: I'm so good. This is it, right? Summer's here?
18: Yeah, when I was reading the forecast today and I saw that it was supposed to be 22 on Monday, I'm like, this has been like a wild bout of like whiplash over the last couple of weeks.
0: Girl, 27 on Monday.
18: Oh my goodness. Okay, even better.
0: Boop, boop, boop. Breaking news.
18: Yeah, I think it's time to to get the garden ready. We just did a Canadian Tire trip recently.
0: Okay.
18: Got everything in order. First garden in the new house.
0: Okay, you're like a gardener. You're
18: into this. Oh yeah, big time.
0: Well, we talked to Snips Landscaping yesterday because Greg and I are both decidedly not good at this.
18: Okay.
0: And it motivated me. I did some weeding last night.
18: Okay. Nice. Yeah.
0: It's big for me.
18: Oh, yeah.
0: Yeah. I mainly just get upset that the weeds are there, but now I did something about it. What do you like about gardening?
18: It's just, it's very like satisfying. I do mainly vegetable gardening.
0: Okay.
18: So when you get the reward after, you know, we planted our saplings indoors back in like late February, early March.
0: Oh, wow.
18: So by the time they sprout in like July-ish, usually is when we actually get the tomatoes, peppers. I did some eggplants this year. Hot habaneros we're doing, stuff like that. It's very rewarding.
0: So what do? You have to put them by the window?
18: Yeah, so
0: saplings in the house?
18: So right now we actually have like an insane grow light.
0: Oh, okay.
18: Like hanging from the ceiling.
0: You have a whole operation.
18: Oh, we have a whole operation for our garden.
0: Good for you guys. Oh, yeah. That's fantastic. Yeah. All right.
18: So lots of fun.
0: Well, I look forward to you having extras and bringing them in here.
18: Of course, always.
0: What's happening in the news this morning?
18: So this morning, a 22-year-old mental health worker has been arrested with assault.
0: Yeah. What's happening there? What do we know?
18: So there wasn't too many details released about this, but at Mountain View Center for Innovative Learning in Welland, a 22-year-old worker was charged with assault for using excessive force and restraint against a child. And that's kind of all we know.
0: Okay.
18: That's kind of all that was released about it. But police are saying they think there might be additional victims to this. So if anyone has any kind of like experiences or heard anything about that, they want kind of all the information they can get.
0: Okay. All right. So we'll come forward with
18: yes.
0: that. Another big question that's happening right now is everything going on with the Psy Kissé plant, because Honda is definitely not doing the EV plant in Edmonton.
18: Yeah.
0: That's a huge hit to automaking here in Ontario. So how is it going to affect us here in Niagara?
18: So Psy Kissé is still building their battery separator plant. That was a big question of, because Honda is their main partner in building that plant. They started building it with the expectation that Honda was building this $15 billion, you know, EV plant, but Honda reportedly thinks the demand isn't there for the EV market in Canada right now and are going more with a like hybrid approach. But Psy Kissé, they're still building the battery plant, but they just pushed back their deadline. It was supposed to be up, functional, ready to go by about 2027, but they pushed that back to about 2029 now.
0: Ooh, okay.
18: So a whole 2 years.
0: Yeah.
18: Mm-hmm.
0: Interesting. Do we still need the battery separator for the hybrids? I don't know how it
18: works.
0: I don't know.
18: Yeah. I would think, because if you can switch between, you know, gas and electric, I think you'd still need some kind of battery, right?
0: I do think that's right, though. Like, people, to go from the fully, you know, the combustion engine right over to a full electric, it is a lot to ask. We're so addicted to our cars here in North America. And then it just gives you that comfort. But having had an EV for some time, and I do drive quite a bit, it was enough to get away. You know, you have about 400 kilometers. It's enough, right? But nobody wants to get stuck.
18: No, I could definitely see EVs being big, maybe in places where you don't have to drive long distances. But I know so many folks who like live in Niagara, but work in like Toronto, and that's a super long drive. And, you know, EV charging stations, if you have an EV, I'm sure you know, aren't as accessible as, you know, just pulling into any old gas station, right?
0: Yep.
18: So I feel like for this area, who knows if it's what it's going to end up looking like, if it was the right or wrong decision. It could be a huge boost in the next couple of years. It's just kind of a wait and see kind of thing.
0: Well, especially with your other story that you're following this morning, which is the gas prices.
18: Yeah.
0: Right?
18: Oh,
0: so
18: my goodness.
0: You would think with gas going as high as it has gone and approaching those record levels that we would be more apt to want to move over to the electric vehicles.
18: Oh yeah, even myself, just in my day-to-day life, I've never really considered an EV vehicle until the gas prices are just absolutely going insane. Like, I think the average was $1.98 across the country recently, and if we hit that $2 mark, I think I got to do some car shopping soon anyway. So like, maybe it's worth it to take a peek at the gasless side of driving.
0: It's interesting because these companies, they have to make decisions for the future. And so I'm sure whatever announcements that Honda made this week, this was not something they decided on a Monday, right?
18: Right.
0: This has been in the works for a while.
18: Of course.
0: So it's going to take some time because I think at the beginning, everyone thought that this conflict with Iran and the United States and Israel was going to be a sort of a short-lived thing. So that's going to be a while for them to actually adjust business plans and really, well, first of all, for consumers to adjust purchasing habits.
18: Yeah.
0: So it's all interesting.
18: Mm-hmm.
0: And it's a long weekend, Christine. Anything we should know getting into the long weekend? What can we do? There's lots happening in Niagara, right?
18: Mm-hmm. Yeah. Oh, yeah. There's always something to do in Niagara. And I was just in Port Colborne yesterday, actually.
0: Beautiful place.
18: Oh, my goodness.
0: Lots
18: yeah.
0: of great people in oh, Port Colborne.
18: Lots of great people in Port Colborne.
0: Yeah.
18: And I think... there's something, I don't know 100% for sure. I think there's like some kind of like fireworks that's going to be happening.
0: Oh, okay. I'll Professor Google that.
18: Yeah, Professor Google it. I've heard about fireworks somewhere happening. And I know a lot of people, even just locally, like always May 2-4, you know, long weekends, I'll just look out my window and someone is doing...
0: Someone's doing fireworks.
18: So I'd say just look up.
0: Well, Niagara Falls starts their fireworks
18: of course.
0: This weekend until the Thanksgiving weekend. So that's every single night. So if you can't find them anywhere else, mm-hmm. we know they'll be there.
18: And pull the shorts out of your closet. Get them ready.
0: What's the temperature you go with shorts?
18: Oh, my goodness. Probably like 22,
0: really?
18: 23.
0: Okay.
18: Maybe that's like long skirt or like dress kind of weather.
0: Yeah.
18: But then like, you know, I also, you know, I feel like I always feel like if everyone else is wearing shorts and I'm still wearing pants, I'm like, what the heck am I doing?
0: Sort of late
18: or,
0: to the party.
18: Yeah, or the other way around.
0: Yeah.
18: If I go out with shorts and everyone is still wearing pants, I'm like, well, do I just look like a crazy person right now?
0: Yeah, there should be a text.
18: Yeah. like a public like alert.
0: Alerts,
18: yeah.
0: Yes.
18: Okay, everyone can wear shorts now.
0: We're
18: it's publicly
0: shorts.
18: Acceptable now.
0: We're doing shorts. All right, thanks, Christine.
18: Thanks, Steph.
0: Christine Jansen in for Matt Holmes this morning. A beautiful long weekend ahead. She'll be back at 6:30 to update us. Let's take a look at the roads.
6: QEW 4 area bound at Gilmore Construction is blocking the right lane. On the other side, Toronto bound at Gilmore Construction also blocking the right lane there. Neither of those places causing us any delays. The QEW is looking good in both directions so far this morning. Similarly, 406 up to speed in both directions. 405, 420 and Highway 58. Nice and quiet this Friday. 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Traffic next in 15 minutes.
4: Taking a look at your weather forecast. Today we'll see mainly sunny skies with a high of 18. Clear skies this evening with a low of 9 overnight. tomorrow, a mix of sun and cloud with 40% chance of showers and a high of 20, and some sunny skies for Sunday, warming up to a high of 22.
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1: All right, good morning to you, 905-688-2582. Pete in Fort Erie, our good friend Pete in Fort Erie, says the real reason people don't want to buy EVs in Canada is because they're too damn expensive. Okay. Could be. I think cars are too damn expensive right now. And if you have one, you just say, I'm going to hold on to this. I'm not buying a new car because this one works. I don't know. Let me know. 905-688-2582. We all remember the movie Speed, right? Sandra Bullock.
2: Whoa.
1: Keanu Reeves. Well, yeah. Much like us here in Ontario, California has been debating high-speed rail systems for decades. They haven't developed it yet. They've been talking about developing it. So now they're coming up with something different. The California Department of Transportation, Caltrans, is, quote, exploring the idea of high-speed buses that could travel up to 140 miles an hour on its freeways.
2: Whoa.
1: So it's like speed, but faster. Because how fast did they have to go in speed?
2: They couldn't go under 50.
1: Right.
2: Or it would blow.
1: Right. So this is like triple that. They're not going to take people on short commutes in the city, obviously. They're for long-distance interstate travel. Although it's hard to imagine going 140 miles an hour anywhere in L.A. The average speed on freeways is much slower than that. They're just in the early stage of looking at the long-term possibilities. A local news broadcast and anchor said that even the 140-mile-an-hour buses prove too complex. They could try more moderate-speed buses traveling 80 to 100 miles an hour. I don't know. Isn't that about how... Maybe that's... I don't know. What do they go? 60? What are freeways in the U.S.? Do we like that idea or is that stupid? It's kind of stupid, right? We got to figure something out, though. Get people around. Everybody's jammed up. When's the last time you heard someone say, had to go to Toronto? It was a great... I can't even say it with a straight face. It was a great drive. No one's ever said that. The last time that actually happened to me was during the pandemic, right? Because people weren't traveling. So I had to go to Toronto a few times, and it was, let me tell you, glorious. And you really felt how quick it could be. And then you contrasted it to how quick it is actually not. And for a moment there, I thought, well, this will last forever. And yet here we are. Speeding bus? Or, I don't know, what's a good equivalent to a speeding bus? Okay, would you rather go on a bus going 140 miles an hour? Miles an hour. Which is like 220? Something like that. Or be stuck in traffic?
2: I'd rather go fast.
1: Okay. Here's the thing about... This has just occurred to me recently, which is weird. 225 kilometers an hour. Pretty good math, eh?
2: Yeah. You know,
1: are you impressed by the fast math? Yeah, I know it's 1.6. I know it's 1.6. You get on a bus. I don't think so much with buses, because they train those people, right? You ever see the turns they take and it's like, oh, they're definitely going to hit my car. And they don't. They don't.
2: Yeah.
1: Right? They do a good job. But more so for like Uber, you pull up at a new city, you go onto the app, you know, black Honda CR-V is coming. You get into it. You don't know what kind of driver this person is.
2: No, we just trust them with our lives.
1: Yeah. No, and I don't know how it was for you and your family, but like when I started driving, the elders in the family were like, not getting in the car with you. Yeah. You know? No way. I'm like, I'm a licensed driver, I'm allowed to drive. Nope. You're new.
2: Okay. You're knee-high to a grasshopper.
1: Right. So they wouldn't deal with it. But we just get, and we just, strangers have our, this, oh, yeah. This is the most dangerous thing we do is driving, right?
2: Yeah.
1: That's, of all the things we do,
2: yeah.
1: That's like the most likely thing that could cause a calamity. And we're just like, that's fine. You know, we don't want to see a driver's abstract or anything. We just get in and go.
2: Yeah, oh, I'll trust you. Planes are like that, too.
1: Right? Yeah, you're planes like, are like planes. That, too. Yeah.
2: Yeah, yeah, sure. Take me up there. We'll make it. Yeah, yeah. You put enough gas in.
1: Well, there's regulate. Like, I do feel more safe flying than I do getting in a random car with somebody.
2: Yeah,
1: because, well, like, you know, they've been trained and there's all kinds of regulations.
2: We have to trust experts every day in our lives.
1: We do.
2: At all times. And that's what we do.
1: I would contend a pilot is more of an expert than Travis, who has a Uber account.
2: We, like, in almost everything we do, we've trusted that an expert has taken care of this and that we're safe.
1: Yeah.
2: You went over a bridge. You drove over the Burgoyne Bridge today. An expert built that.
1: And
2: you trust them.
1: Are making sure it's still okay.
2: Right. Yes.
1: Yeah.
2: You brushed your teeth this morning. You put toothpaste in your mouth.
1: Yeah.
2: You put that in your mouth? Yeah, because it's safe, and an expert told me I could.
1: Somebody would have told me by now if this wasn't good for me. So I'll just keep doing it until that happens. Right? And then we are so offended when there is a violation of this unspoken agreement. Right? Like if the toothpaste was tainted.
2: Oh, yeah, yeah, yeah.
1: But we never checked. Like, I've never talked to the guy who said the toothpaste was safe. Have you?
2: No.
1: I've never talked to the woman.
2: One in four dentists approve of...
1: Well, what do the other three say?
2: Yeah. You know, and then you're in that Uber trusting everyone else around you to be safe.
1: Yes.
2: On the highway. Yeah, yeah, he'll stop at that red light.
1: It'll be fine. It hit me when we were in Bahamas over Christmas, and the taxis are so overpriced. It's crazy. But it's whatever. It's tourism. That's what's happening. You're going on a trip. You're going to get hosed. It is what it is, right? So I was fine with overpaying the taxi drivers. But what I was not fine with was the crazy driving, right? And then what do? Are you saying something to this person? Well, you're... Because then you don't want to... Like, they literally have your life in their hands.
2: Right.
1: I don't know what kind of, like, when am I going to make them mad and they're driving too? That's not a good idea. I bet you are. I've never met a person like this, but I bet you there are people who won't get in a taxi or an Uber because of that reason. There's got to be, right? But I think it's more common to meet people who wouldn't get on a plane.
2: Yeah.
1: Like, that's a more common fear, right?
2: Yep.
1: 140 miles an hour in California.
2: Whoa.
1: I'd do it if Keanu was driving.
2: Or Sandy B.
1: That's right. She was the one driving.
2: Yeah.
1: He was just, like, running around and stuff.
2: Yeah.
1: Yeah.
2: Climbing under the bus.
1: That's right. You can do that. Anyone can do that. It's a natural thing. All right, Christine Jansen in with the news, 610 CKTV.
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3: Good morning. I'm Christine Jansen. We'll see mainly sunny skies for today with a high of 18. Right now, it's 6 degrees. Coming up, a Welland school assault, EV battery plant construction, and gas prices. First, a check on traffic.
4: QEW for area bound at Gilmore Construction is blocking the right lane. On the other side, Toronto bound at Gilmore Construction also blocking the right lane there. Neither of those places causing us any delays. The QEW is looking good in both directions so far this morning. Similarly, 406 up to speed in both directions, 405, 420 and Highway 58. Nice and quiet this Friday. 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I'm Giles Tingey, 610. CKTB Time Saver traffic next in 15 minutes.
3: In the news, a mental health worker is facing assault charges following an investigation at a Welland school facility. Niagara police officers with the child abuse unit began looking into the incident in April after concerns were raised about the use of restraint techniques on a child at the Mountain View Center for Innovative Learning in Welland. According to investigators, a mental health counselor allegedly used restraint techniques outside their training, and the conduct was determined to be excessive. 22-year-old Madison Porkalab of Grimsby has been charged with assault. She's scheduled to appear in court at a later date. Police say the investigation remains ongoing and are asking anyone with information or potential additional victims to come forward. Construction on a new battery separator facility in Port Colborne will continue as planned. CKTB's Tom McKay has the details.
5: In response to an inquiry made by 610 CKTB, Asahi Kasei said that the construction for the new lithium-ion battery separator manufacturing facility appears to be continuing despite recent turbulence in the broader EV sector. This follows news that Honda has indefinitely suspended its plans to build a $15 billion EV complex in Alliston, Ontario. A spokesperson for Asahi Kasei says the company remains fully committed to the Port Colborne project as well as to the Niagara region. The company acknowledges Honda is an important partner, but says its long-term strategy is focusing on serving multiple customers and applications, adding timelines for commercial startup have been adjusted to reflect the changing market conditions. They confirm construction and equipment installation will continue as planned, with commercial production at the facility now targeted for the first half of 2029. Reporting in Niagara, Tom McKay, 610 CKTB News.
3: Prime Minister Mark Carney and Alberta Premier Danielle Smith say they'll be in Calgary today to announce the next step in their landmark energy pact. The memorandum of understanding signed last year saw the two governments commit to a number of steps to eventually have a bitumen pipeline built to the West Coast. Carney gave a few details about it yesterday.
6: It's an agreement, so we all agree on this, that there are multiple preconditions for that pipeline moving forward. It includes strengthening the carbon market. It includes the methane regulations that the minister helped put in place and have been put in place now. It includes very much the Pathways project moving forward. No pathways, no pipelines, so all those elements moving forward.
3: A source with knowledge of the discussions has said the two leaders are expected to announce an industrial carbon emission price of $130 per ton by 2040. Last year, Alberta froze its price at $95 per ton. The price of gas continues to hover near historic highs, with no sign of dropping before the travel-heavy summer season. Canadian Press reporter Christopher Reynolds spoke with one driver in Montreal.
7: I spoke with Sarah Bradley, a resident of Montreal, and she was telling me that she's just had to start hunting for deals across multiple grocery stores because the price of filling up the tank for her and her partner's two cars is just way too much.
3: According to Natural Resources Canada, regular unleaded gasoline cost $1.98 per liter on average across the country yesterday, climbing over the past week as it tracked oil price trajectories. Now taking a look at sports, the Montreal Canadiens are one win away from the NHL's Eastern Conference Final. The Habs thumped the Sabres 6-3 in Buffalo last night, thanks to four unanswered goals after the hosts held a 3-2 lead coming out of the first period. Montreal hosts Game 6 tomorrow night. Out west, Vegas defeated Anaheim with a 5-1 Game 6 win and will play Colorado next. And the Toronto Blue Jays are on the road as they open a three-game series against the Tigers in Detroit tonight. Toronto is coming off a 5-3 win over Tampa Bay that snapped a three-game losing streak. For more news in Niagara, go straight to our website at 610cktb.com. 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
3: Taking a look at your weather forecast. Today we'll see mainly sunny skies with a high of 18. Clear skies this evening with a low of 9 overnight. Tomorrow, a mix of sun and cloud with 40% chance of showers and a high of 20. And some sunny skies for Sunday, warming up to a high of 22. Right now it's 6 degrees. I'm Christine Jansen for 610 CKTB, Niagara's news and talk.
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1: Good morning to you. What a beautiful, sunny Friday morning as we get into this long weekend. Up to 18 today, and by the end of it, Monday, 27 degrees. I got to do all that spring cleaning I was supposed to do back in March. That's what I'm probably going to get up to this weekend. We have a great show coming up in the 7 o'clock hour. We'll talk sports with Bill Potrez, a BP Sports here in Niagara. And also, among the topics we'll get to, we'll talk about the Maple Leafs firing their head coach. So we'll find out about that. Also, the HOPA, Hamilton Oshawa Port Authority, has a lot going on. We'll check in with them. This is 610 CKTB. Right now, let's play Niagara Knows for the long weekend.
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1: All right, we're giving away a beautiful long weekend. We're giving away unlimited amounts of beautiful long weekends to you. 905-688-2582 with Niagara Knows. Just have some fun. Wake it up. Play with us. This is, of course, the May 2-4 weekend. The reason we celebrate Victoria Day, as we all know, Mother of Confederation, we celebrate Queen Victoria's birthday on May 24th. Also, it happens to be how many beers are in a whole case. How many beer are in a case. There was one year that Queen Elizabeth actually celebrated with us here in Canada this long weekend. What year did Queen Elizabeth celebrate this official holiday in Canada? 905-688-2582, 905-688-2582. What year did Queen Elizabeth celebrate the May 2-4 weekend with us here in Canada? All right, it's 6:40. Get your answers in. Wake yourself up. Get it going here on a Friday morning as we get into a long weekend. And before we give away those long weekends, we should definitely delve ourselves into the world of entertainment. And, oh, look at that. I've got that for you right here.
3: The money speaking for itself, I call it fortune tell.
4: Drake dropping his new album, Iceman, his newest project since 2025's Party Next Door collab. It's his ninth studio album, his first solo album since 2023's For All the Dogs.
5: And so eat it.
4: Weird Al Yankovic has a musical in the works. The parody hitmaker sharing the news with Howard Stern, saying the work title is Dare to Be Stupid, the Weird Al musical. The Broadway musical will feature songs from his catalog. Some of Weird Al's well-known parodies include Eat It and Like a Surgeon.
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4: The Academy of Country Music revealing the list of presenters for the upcoming 61st annual show. Keith Urban, Ashley McBride, Lauren Alena, Michael Bublé, and Shaboozey. Set to present awards when the show returns this Sunday at the MGM Grand Garden Arena in Las Vegas. And the Knight Rider car on display in an Illinois museum, mistakenly getting a ticket in New York City.
7: The Trans Am, made famous by the 1980s TV series, has been on display at the Volo Museum in Chicago for a long time now, but managed to receive a $50 traffic ticket from New York City. Turns out the car

0: mail or text or email. They're all actually coming by phone calls. It's easier to keep things quiet that way. Taylor is personally calling some people. Her assistants are handling the rest. That'd be kind of fun. You know, you're at the table at the wedding, and then you get to compare, like, oh, did Taylor call you, or was it Tree Pain? Who called you? Or whatever.
1: I got a Taylor.
0: She called me. Well, she wanted to call me, but... Taylor and Travis still haven't told anyone about the exact date or location, just that it's happening this summer, and they should keep their schedules flexible. Summer seems a little vague, but when you're Taylor Swift, you can expect people to move things around at a moment's notice for you. So I wonder if that's how it's going to go, that people will just go, it's happening tomorrow, and you have to just get into action.
1: Is it true he's taking her last name?
0: If I was him, I would.
1: That way he's a T-Swift.
0: Yeah.
1: And jersey sales would be through the stratosphere.
0: Oh,
1: like it would be.
0: It makes much more sense for him to take her last name.
1: Yeah, imagine Swift was on the back of that KC jersey next season.
0: Yep.
1: That would be hilarious.
0: Well, there's already a lot of those, right? Because when the young fans flocked to the NFL because she was going, there was a lot of KC Swift jerseys. But would be very smart of him to do that, because there's nothing like, why would she change her name?
1: Not gonna happen.
0: No, don't do it, Taylor. Don't do it. I think for a brief moment, J-Lo took Ben's name.
1: Jennifer Affleck?
0: Yeah.
1: But and not as her stage name.
0: No. The funny thing about it was, because she writes a newsletter, and so I think she was signing it like Jennifer Affleck or whatever. But one of the women on The Secret Lives of Mormon Wives is Jennifer Affleck, because she's married to an Affleck who's like a distant cousin.
1: Ah.
0: Right? So
1: Jerry.
0: For a small moment of time, she was Jennifer Affleck. Like her and...
1: Oh, wait. Didn't he marry Jennifer Garner as well?
0: He did. So there's a lot of Jennifer Afflecks out there. All right. That's a look at the world of entertainment. You know what? Looking at the text lines, nobody got it right. I'm surprised. Nobody got this right, but I'm also encouraged because, pause for sneeze. Okay, it didn't come. I'm glad nobody Googled it, right? So nobody Googled it. So that means you all get a long weekend. Congratulations to all of our texters. You're all getting a long weekend. Guests like 1976, 1981, 2010. No, 2010 was when Will and Kate came. Or no, I think that was 2011, it might have been. Because we were in Ottawa then.
1: Yes, we were. I was just thinking, was I in Ottawa then?
0: You were.
1: I was for it, but was I there in 2011 or was it 2010?
0: I think it was 2011. Because it was right after they got married.
1: Married, that was 2010.
0: Yeah. Or maybe they got married. I just think it was 2011.
1: Okay. Yeah.
0: I don't know. We'll
1: they came, it was the Tulip Festival.
0: Yeah. No, they came for Canada Day.
1: Did they?
0: Yeah. Because my mom came and we like stood on the sideline like for hours waiting just to get like a glimpse of them. They went by in the carriage. Anyway, the answer is 2005. During her reign, Queen Elizabeth celebrated her official Canadian holiday, Canadian birthday, only once when she visited Edmonton in 2005. Maybe that's why we didn't remember it wasn't here in Ontario. All right. Congratulations to everyone who texted. No matter what year you put in, you get a long weekend. We're giving them away. We're doing it big. Time now to take a look at the roads.
2: QEW4 Erie Bound ramp at Bertie, that's closed for construction. The 4 Erie Bound on ramp at Thompson Road closed. And 4 Erie Bound at Gilmore, construction's blocking the right lane. Toronto Bound at Gilmore, construction blocking the right lane also. However, the QEW is running quite well. It's very quiet this morning. 406 up to speed in both directions. 405, 420 and Highway 58 incident and volume free. 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I'm Giles Tingey, 610 CKTV Time Saver Traffic, next in 15 minutes.
3: Taking a look at your weather forecast. Today we'll see mainly sunny skies with a high of 18. Clear skies this evening with a low of 9 overnight. Tomorrow, a mix of sun and cloud with 40% chance of showers and a high of 20. And some sunny skies for Sunday, warming up to a high of 22.
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1: All right, good morning to you. It's 6:50 here, Niagara in the Morning. Greg, we should probably dedicate, it seems like a Friday thing to do, we could probably dedicate a whole segment to us just fixing the mistakes we make on the show, you know, like the missed facts, the missed connections.
2: Misremembering,
1: yeah. We should maybe like save them up all week, and then we'll do a corrections corner on Fridays. It'd be like a fun little look back. Like on Monday, we said that beavers don't make dams. They do. They do make dams.
2: They don't live in them.
1: They don't. What are they doing with them then?
2: Flooding the area.
1: Okay.
2: So that they can make their home in the pond.
1: Uh-huh.
2: And it's harder for like animals and predators to get to them.
1: Okay.
2: So they build a little tunnel underneath the water.
1: Oh.
2: And then that's the entrance.
1: Oh.
2: No, not the dam. The nest.
1: The nest.
2: Right.
1: Okay.
2: And there's little tunnels and they swim underneath and that's the only way to get in.
1: Okay, so
2: that's why like a bear can't get into the nest.
1: It's like an entrance.
2: One entrance. It's a secret.
1: A secret spot.
2: Yeah.
1: Yeah.
2: Swordfish is the password.
1: To get in. Don't tell everyone the password, right. Greg. All right. Well, we'll fact check that on next Friday's show. But for now, Prince William and Kate Middleton got married in 2011. They also visited Ottawa in 2011.
2: Yeah. Okay.
1: We did good. I'm proud of us. We almost got that right.
2: Yeah.
1: So they got married and they came to see us the same year. What a busy time for them.
2: Yeah.
1: Getting to see us. And Greg, you remembered a Facebook status from that time.
2: It went something like it pops up every year like, oh, finally got to meet Will and Kate. Yeah, Will works in accounting and Kate in promotions.
1: Right, because you were in Ottawa and Will and Kate were there, and the idea was that you were going to trick people into thinking you had actually met them. Such a sneaky guy.
2: So dumb.
1: The other fact-checking, I don't know if this is fact-checking, but I did say I would look up things to do this weekend for you. Niagara Children's Festival is happening this weekend. It's a multi-day festival with a mixed ticket performance, free programming, designs. You can go to niagarachildrensfest.com. Niagara Falls fireworks. So those start tonight. 5 minutes fireworks at 10 o'clock. This also marks the return of Happy Rolf's. Open from 10 until 8, which is great. The Lakeside Carousel is opening up this weekend. Free rides on Saturday. They're only a nickel otherwise. And then the Niagara Dogs and Cats Expo. That's definitely where you're going to see Greg. Family-friendly expo runs Saturday from 10 to 3 at the Port Dalhousie Lions Club on Main Street. I imagine you can bring dogs and cats to it. Niagara Thrift Market. Oh, this sounds fun. This is happening at the Exchange in Niagara Falls Saturday from 10 until 6. Expect a mix of clothing, collectibles, accessories, and other secondhand vintage finds. Touch a Truck in Welland. They're doing their free hands-on celebrating of National Public Works Week. So this is an opportunity for people to go and actually look at the emergency vehicles and the backhoes and the street sweepers and the aerial trucks and the fire engines and more. And this is such, like, kids, I mean, adults love it, too, because you get to see the big machinery. We had Elijah in here the other day with Niagara Children's Center. He's one of the Niagara Children's Center ambassadors, and he's in that. If you've ever had a little one obsessed with trucks, you know how obsessed they are with trucks. Like, what it's like around age 2, right?
2: Yeah.
1: Where it's like trucks are just the best thing they've ever seen. They're like, who came up with trucks?
2: But even adults.
1: Yeah.
2: That can hang on into adulthood. I saw the street sweeper right over here on Yates the other day, and I was hypnotized watching this thing.
1: Yeah.
2: I just stared at it.
1: It's fun to watch.
2: And then I'm like, ooh, I want to do it. It's like a land Zamboni.
1: Yeah. Because it's got the little brushes, and then it's sucking. It sucks up.
2: Sucks, sprays, sweeps.
1: Yeah. Wow.
2: You know. And you're going like, not even.
1: So slow.
2: You're going one,
1: yeah.
2: Two. He's got his head out the window there, looking down.
1: Gotta check. Have you ever driven a backhoe?
2: No, never, none of that
1: none
2: stuff.
1: None of that stuff. No. They have those in Vegas. Like, there's,
2: you can go play
1: with adult-sized playground. You're right.
2: Sandbox.
1: Adults, yeah, adults are obsessed with it. Sweeps, sucks, and sprays, huh?
2: It's my motto.
1: We're gonna just...
2: Yeah, the street sweeper.
1: Yeah, that's what we were talking about.
2: Sweep Caroline.
1: Ba-ba-ba. Folk Arts Open House is happening. The Canadian Slavic Open House runs Saturday 1 to 5 at the St. John Ukrainian Church. Traditional foods, a heritage display, and live music as well. The Armenian Community Center is open. The Filipino-Canadian Association of Niagara hosts an open house on Saturday, on Sunday. Check out the Folk Arts website for all of those details. And then the market's open, too, here in St. Catharines Market Square. And they have a lot more vendors and farmers happening. So that's getting bigger as well. So that's some of the stuff that's happening this long weekend. Okay, one of our texters says, you're incorrect. They are beaver dens, and they live and raise their young inside the hollow area. Yeah, we're going to have to start... We're going to have to start at a corrections corner segment. We'll save up all the information. We'll do our research and then we'll present it. We'll do that next week. It's too late now. We're already in weekend mode. April home sales. Monthly home sales in Niagara climbed 20% last month. This is the third consecutive increase this calendar year as stable interest rates and steady home prices are getting buyers back into the market. The Niagara Association of Realtors shows home sales rose to 556 in April. That's up from 463 in March. And new listings also increased 9.9% month over month. But if you compare to April last year, new listings were down 6%. Benchmark prices declined on both monthly and annual bases. So Niagara's benchmark price fell 1.2% month over month from 573,000, to 573,000 from 580,000. Down overall 6.3% year over year from 612,000. The chair of the Niagara Association of Realtors, Johnny McDonald, said that the region continues to show signs of steady market activity into the spring. So some good news for those who are looking to buy and sell in this spring market. Christine Jansen has your news. She's coming up next in for Matt Holmes. I believe he is hosting The Drive this afternoon. So if you're looking for your fill of Matt, you can get him later on today. This is 610 CKTV.
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4: 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You'll never get a busy signal 24 hours a day anywhere in Canada. 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
6: Good morning, I'm Christine Jansen. We'll see mainly sunny skies for today with a high of 18. Right now, it's 6 degrees. Coming up, a Welland school assault, EV battery plant construction, and gas prices. First, a check on traffic.
7: QEW for area bound ramp at Bertie. Construction has that ramp closed. Similarly, the four area bound on ramp at Thompson Road is also shut down. Four area bound at Gilmore. Construction in the right lane. Opposite side, Toronto bound at Gilmore. Construction in the right lane there also. None of these locations are actually causing any slowdowns, but do be aware of the closures. 406 is up to speed in both directions. 405, 420 and Highway 58 incident and volume free this morning. 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I'm Giles Tingey, 610 CKTB Time Saver Traffic, next in 15 minutes.
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6: In the news, a mental health worker is facing assault charges following an investigation at a Welland school facility. Niagara police officers with the Child Abuse Unit began looking into the incident in April after concerns were raised about the use of restraint techniques on a child at the Mountain View Center for Innovative Learning in Welland. According to investigators, a mental health counselor allegedly used restraint techniques outside their training, and the conduct was determined to be excessive. 22-year-old Madison Porkalab of Grimsby has been charged with assault. She's scheduled to appear in court at a later date. Police say the investigation remains ongoing and are asking anyone with information or potential additional victims to come forward. Construction on a new battery separator facility in Port Colborne will continue as planned. CKTB's Tom McKay has the details.
3: In response to an inquiry made by 610 CKTB, Asahi Kasei said that the construction for the new lithium-ion battery separator manufacturing facility appears to be continuing despite recent turbulence in the broader EV sector. This follows news that Honda has indefinitely suspended its plans to build a $15 billion EV complex in Alliston, Ontario. A spokesperson for Asahi Kasei says the company remains fully committed to the Port Colborne project, as well as to the Niagara region. The company acknowledges Honda is an important partner, but says its long-term strategy is focusing on serving multiple customers and applications, adding timelines for commercial startup have been adjusted to reflect the changing market conditions. They confirm construction and equipment installation will continue as planned, with commercial production at the facility now targeted for the first half of 2029. Reporting in Niagara, Tom McKay, 610 CKTV News.
6: Prime Minister Mark Carney and Alberta Premier Danielle Smith say they'll be in Calgary today to announce the next step in their landmark energy pact. The memorandum of understanding signed last year saw the two governments commit to a number of steps to eventually have a bitumen pipeline built to the West Coast. Carney gave a few details about it yesterday.
9: It's an agreement, so we all agree on this, that there are multiple preconditions for that pipeline moving forward. It includes strengthening the carbon market. It includes the methane regulations that the minister helped put in place and have been put in place now. It includes very much the Pathways project moving forward. No pathways, no pipelines, so all those elements moving forward.
6: A source with knowledge of the discussions has said the two leaders are expected to announce an industrial carbon emission price of $130 per ton by 2040. Last year, Alberta froze its price at $95 per ton. The price of gas continues to hover near historic highs, with no sign of dropping before the travel-heavy summer season. Canadian Press reporter Christopher Reynolds spoke with one driver in Montreal.
10: I spoke with Sarah Bradley, a resident of Montreal, and she was telling me that she's just had to start hunting for deals across multiple grocery stores because the price of filling up the tank for her and her partner's two cars is just way too much.
6: According to Natural Resources Canada, regular unleaded gasoline cost $1.98 per liter on average across the country yesterday, climbing over the past week as it tracked oil price trajectories. Now taking a look at sports, the Montreal Canadiens are one win away from the NHL's Eastern Conference Final. The Habs thumped the Sabres 6-3 in Buffalo last night, thanks to four unanswered goals after the hosts held a 3-2 lead coming out of the first period. Montreal hosts Game 6 tomorrow night. Out west, Vegas defeated Anaheim with a 5-1 Game 6 win and will play Colorado next. And the Toronto Blue Jays are on the road as they open a three-game series against the Tigers in Detroit tonight. Toronto is coming off a 5-3 win over Tampa Bay that snapped a three-game losing streak. For more news in Niagara, go straight to our website at 610cktb.com. Your weather forecast is next.
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6: Taking a look at your weather forecast. Today we'll see mainly sunny skies with a high of 18. Clear skies this evening with a low of 9 overnight. Tomorrow, a mix of sun and cloud with 40% chance of showers and a high of 20. And some sunny skies for Sunday, warming up to a high of 22. Right now it's 6 degrees. I'm Christine Jansen for 610 CKTB, Niagara's news and talk.
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1: And welcome in. I can't believe it, May 15th already, in the middle of this Help Kids Shine month as we support Niagara Children's Center raising funds. 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Good morning, Stephanie.
2: Hey, how are you?
1: I'm good. Thanks for joining us today.
2: Of course, yeah. Thanks for having me.
1: Okay, so start, I guess, as this tale does start, you're an employee of the Niagara Children's Center. Why did you want to get into this line of work?
2: Yeah, I think that I've been at the center for about 15 years, and I think what drew me to speech language pathology initially was likely just some personal experiences in my family. My grandmother worked closely with one following a stroke, and it kind of opened my eyes to that line of work. My mom actually worked at the children's center years and years and years ago within their school. And so I had some personal connects in like a lot of different ways that just sort of drew me to that. And following my speech language pathology program, I ended up at the children's center and have been there ever since.
1: Oh, that's fantastic. You know, we talked to, many different people throughout this month. And, you know, sometimes the story is that they've just never heard of it. And obviously, that's not your story at all. And then on the personal side of things, you are a mom of three. And your son does receive support from the center. So tell us about your son, Cooper.
2: Yeah, so my son has rare disease, and he was diagnosed shortly after he was born when he had a seizure. And so in the months following, I obviously had quite a unique experience in going from an employee at the center, like you mentioned, to then a family who accessed services at the center. And so Cooper has been connected to the Children's Center since he was about 3 months old, 2 or 3 months old. And it's been a journey and such an eye-opening experience to be on the other side of things. As a family, we are, just incredibly grateful for all of the support that we've received at the center.
1: What do you think?
2: Over these past 8 years, he's eight now.
1: Wow, that's incredible. What do you think you've learned from being on the other side? Because that's almost like halfway through your career, right? You've been there 15 years, so you've kind of done half
2: exactly
1: with just the professional, and now half with sort of both of those hats going on. What do you think the experience as being someone who's benefited from the services has given you?
2: I think it could be such a conversation. There's so much. A couple things that come to my mind are just the importance of early access. Like, and I think any parent can probably relate to that, but you know your child needs something and you know it's going to kind of give them the best chance at, becoming the best little version of themselves. And so to be able to access that as quickly as possible, I think you can really, you really experience that when, especially, when your child's young and they're in need of something. So the fact that, that how important it is to be able to be connected to services early. And then I think the other thing that it brought to attention is just the importance of, like, the community that comes with Niagara Children's Center, because it wasn't just Cooper. Like, my daughters are, really well aware of Niagara Children's Center. We've accessed a lot of their family programming. I just think the Children's Center not only supports the child that needs it, but the whole family. And so I think both of those things were just like reminded me of it when I went through it kind of personally.
1: Yeah. Do you think it has added to your professional life? Have you become better in your role because of this now personal experience?
2: I think so, because I think it's impossible to not. Like, I think just the perspective of even what the family's going through and how overwhelming it can feel and what they're capable of and how to approach it. I think everybody at the Children's Center approaches things through that lens, but I think having gone through it personally, it just shifts things, even more.
1: How's Cooper now? How's he doing?
2: He's great. So he's in grade two. And he's just like such a neat little kid, and he is loving school. That was actually a huge piece of it too, to have that support from the Children's Center as he transitioned into kindergarten and have this team that kind of really knew him to support him as he was meeting his new school team. But he's great. He's still accessing services at the center, and he's joining soccer this summer and going to try that out. So he's great.
1: Oh, that's so wonderful to hear. And this month is all about raising funds for the center, you know, those things that aren't funded to get those wait lists down. These stories, Stephanie, to try to, you know, just impart on people, first of all, just the awareness of the center. Obviously, you knew about it, but so many people don't. But also that, you know, it's without these kinds of efforts that, you know, kids like Cooper wouldn't be able to get those services. So what do you want to say in terms of encouraging people to support the center?
2: Yeah, I would just say that, you know, every Niagara child and kind of deserves to have access to these supports and programming that the Children's Center offers. And at the end of the day, more funding means more of those programs, more of those services, more staff. And then that also means that families can access it that much sooner. And I just think that's what it comes down to. Our Niagara kids and families deserve to access the best, and hopefully we can, you know, raise as much as we can in order to do that. And I'm just happy to be a part of it.
1: Stephanie, really appreciate you taking some time to share your journey and a little bit about your profession as well. Appreciate it. Enjoy the rest of your day.
2: Thank you. You too.
1: Stephanie Allen, Clinical Services Pathway Coordinator at Niagara Children's Center, as we help kids shine this month. 610CKTV.com is where you can go to find out more information about supporting the Niagara Children's Center, either through a one-time donation or you can become a monthly donor. 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So watch out for those as well. It's 7:15. Let's take a look at the roads.
3: QEW for Eriebound ramp. Bertie Construction has that ramp closed. Similarly, for Eriebound on ramp at Thompson Road is also shut down for roadwork. For Eriebound at Gilmore, construction blocking the right lane. And on the other side of the QEW, Toronabound at Gilmore, the right lane is blocked also. Having said that, the QEW is running well this morning. It's very quiet on the roads. 406, much the same. That's peaceful in both directions. 405, 420 and Highway 58, incident and volume free. 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
4: Taking a look at your weather forecast. Today we'll see mainly sunny skies with a high of 18. Clear skies this evening with a low of 9 overnight. Tomorrow, a mix of sun and cloud with 40% chance of showers and a high of 20. And some sunny skies for Sunday, warming up to a high of 22.
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1: Well, thank you so much for being along. 7:20 on this Friday morning. It's time to talk sports with BP Sports Niagara's Bill Patres. Good morning, Bill.
11: Hey, Steph, how's it going this morning?
1: I'm good. And you?
11: Oh, not too bad. Thanks. Looking forward to the long weekend, of course.
1: All right. Well, the weather is certainly cooperating, warming up for us, and I imagine that makes it easier for the track and field kids. And I know you've been spending quite a bit of time covering track.
11: Oh, absolutely. It's been 3 days of track and field coverage. If you look on our site now, there's I think 8 or 9 stories and all kinds of pictures. And it's one of the most challenging things we have to do too, Steph, because imagine you roll up to a track meet and there's, you know, hundreds of kids doing all these different events, and trying to get 2 or 3 stories out of all that is, it's not the easiest thing in the world, but it's a challenge. But, you know, it's just so satisfying to be able to come out of there and do something like that and highlight some of the better kids at these track meets. It's a lot of fun, but a lot of work too.
1: Well, you're looking there for kind of the superstars that are going to be, you know, making headlines and those inspiring stories as well, which I know you guys are great at doing. Was there anyone who was really catching your eye as you were covering this?
11: Well, you know, like I said, if you look on our site, there's tons. There's one, and looking at it right now, and it is a kid, Michael Selvig from St. Francis Phoenix, who I came across, and he won the javelin throw in his first year in high school, grade 9, and he had never thrown before, really. But he's a baseball pitcher. And he was encouraged by his coach to go out and try the javelin because he's such a good pitcher. And he went out and he, you know, won the javelin toss, which I thought was kind of a really neat story. And the best part about that story was, you know, after I posted it, I get a message from Mike on Instagram thanking me very much, how much it meant to him. And that sure makes the hard work, you know, you really appreciate when someone does that for you.
1: Wow, he's a grade 9, so it sounds like he's got quite a career ahead of him.
11: Yeah, well, he said baseball is his first passion, but, you know, he picked up the javelin, and he's quite good at that, too. And, you know, just so everyone understands, these are the zone meets this week. So we move on to SASA next week, Southern Regionals after that. And then we have OFSA in St. Catharines at the Niagara Olympic Club this year. At the end, the first weekend of June is OFSA. So we've got a lot of track and field in the local area this year.
1: Yeah, and OFSA is the entire province, right? All of the best
11: high
1: schoolers?
11: Yeah, that's the Ontario Federation of Schools Athletic Association Championship. So that's the best of the best in the province. And we've got it right here in St. Catharines at the Niagara Olympic Club.
1: Okay, well, it'll be interesting to see which Niagara athletes fare well at that. And I know you guys will be covering it for us. You mentioned baseball with that grade 9, you know, and him saying his baseball was his passion. We've got Jackfish baseball coming up. Is it this weekend they start?
11: The Welland Jackfish begin their season tonight in Brantford. And then they have their home opener tomorrow night at 6 o'clock at the Welland Stadium. It's already sold out. So there'll be over 3,000 fans there going crazy, and it should be a good time. Steph, I know that you're not a huge baseball fan. Let's be honest here. Let's be honest, right? But you must go to a Jackfish game. It's a lot of fun. Not very expensive, just down the road in Welland, and it's a good time. And like you said, the weather looks like it's going to cooperate. Jackfish won the championship last year, hoping to do again this year. Wednesday night, the team received their championship rings from last year, so that was a pretty cool thing. And I know that because my son plays on the team. He came home with a ring, and he was pretty happy.
1: Oh, congratulations to your son! Don't get me wrong, Bill. If you invite me to a game, I will go. I do love live sports, no matter what kind. You're just not going to catch me watching any baseball on TV. And if it is on, I'm probably going to have a nap. It's probably going to be nap time.
11: Well, there's only 162 games in the year, right? So, yeah. I mean, if you miss one, you always get another one, right?
1: That's right. It doesn't matter. Like, yeah. There's always another one to get. Yeah. Give me a scarcity feeling like football. Then I am completely hooked.
11: Right. Like the Jackfish, just one more thing, if you don't mind. You know, they've done such a great job of not only on the field where they've won two or three championships in two of the last 3 years, but just getting 2,000 and 3,000 people out to these games, and really they've become kind of Niagara's team. There's, you know, people from all over the peninsula that go, and that's something that in this area, it's not always the case. You know, if a team plays at St. Catharines, they don't necessarily get support from Niagara Falls or whatever, mm-hmm. right? But this is although they're the Welland Jackfish, they are supported by the entire Niagara region. That's pretty cool to see.
1: Well, they've done a really good job at making it an event to be at, right? Like, they've got great local bands coming to perform before and do the national anthem and throw out the ball. And they've really made it, it's more than just the baseball.
11: No, it is. And that's what, you know, owner Ryan Harrison said. You know, he's there to provide entertainment for those people that just want to go and have a good time, and then the baseball will take care of itself for the baseball people. So it's and you know what, the Welland Stadium's a nice little park too. It's shame St. Catharines can't have a stadium like that too, because we lost the Baby Jays and Stompers because of that years and years ago, and we've never really had a proper stadium since.
1: Okay. Also, one of the other things you're covering this week is junior lacrosse. So who are these players?
11: Yeah, the Junior A lacrosse is St. Catharines Athletics. So that's your 16 to 20-year-old lacrosse players. The best ones will go on and move on and play in the National Lacrosse League. They begin tonight in Elora. Saturday night in Elora. And then they'll have their home opener next Wednesday at Canada Games Park. And that's a lot of fun. Lacrosse is a great sport. After watching hockey, which I love, lacrosse just seems so fast because there's really no face-offs, just... you know, the ball goes out, drop the ball, and keep going. It's a tough, vicious sport, and very well received here in St. Catharines. A lot of fun, and the A's are worth your time to go out to Canada Games Park. You must come out to a lacrosse game too, Steph.
1: My calendar is filling up, Bill. I love it. that's some of the local stuff. We got to talk about the Maple Leafs, of course. Leafs fans are more excited about golfing right now, as are the players, and paying attention to the playoffs as per usual. And they've just fired their head coach. So is this the right move, and who might be next?
11: Yeah, that's a really good question. First of all, as a Sabres fan, I'm heartbroken after the way they played last night against Montreal.
1: Yes, that's right. Well, my condolences, Bill.
11: Yeah, thank you. They're still alive, at least. It's not over yet. Yeah, like you say, the Leafs have been hitting the links for a while. It's funny because when the Leafs named John Chayka as their new general manager a couple weeks ago, you could just see the writing on the wall for Craig Berube, because usually when a GM comes in, he's going to want his own guy. And Craig Berube won a Stanley Cup in St. Louis. Never really gained traction here, Steph, for whatever reason. So it'll be interesting to see who Chayka picks. John Chayka, by the way, is a Jordan native and used to play junior B hockey for the Thorold Blackhawks and Welland Junior Canadian. So he's a local boy.
1: Oh, okay. We like that.
11: Yeah, absolutely.
1: Now, as a Sabres fan, you're covering sports. So you have to be, you know, you can't be biased. You can't be objective. So, but, you know, when it comes into sort of this realm, do you find it hard to, you know, cheer for them to get someone who's going to be able to lead this team?
11: As far as the Leafs go, you mean?
1: Yeah, yeah.
11: Yeah. No, I hope they lose every game next year. I'm going to be honest with you. No, I don't know who the Leafs are going to get. It'll be interesting because John Chayka is, like I said, a local kid, but he's very analytic driven and a big numbers guy. So it'll be interesting to see if he goes that route and maybe brings in a younger more, you know, modern coach, or retreads one of the older guys that's out there. So I know Edmund just fired Chris Knobloch, who's a really good coach. It'll be interesting to see what they do, but it's always fun in Leafland, isn't it? Either you love them or hate them.
1: Well, I think everyone's loving to hate them, even when they're fans, right? Like any of the fans, yeah. It's some sort of burden that they have to bear for some reason.
11: You know, it's funny because growing up in this area when I was a kid, way, way, many, many years ago, the Leafs were number one because that's all you got on TV.
1: Yeah.
11: So, you know, it was either a Leaf or, you know, then Buffalo came along and people started becoming Sabre fans. And now everything's everywhere, so you can kind of follow whoever you want. But there's just something about that organization that rubs me the wrong way.
1: I still can't believe we never got another NHL team right here in Southern Ontario. We certainly could have supported one. And the only reason that's on my mind, I was listening to a thing about Jim Balsillie the other day, and he was, remember, the one who was really pushing when a few franchises were going to for sale. And I mean, the economics were there.
11: Oh, absolutely. Well, you know, and that's why Cops Coliseum was built in Hamilton years ago to attract another NHL team. And I don't think the Sabres were too happy about that. So they kind of stepped in because they had territorial rights. But I don't think that would have really affected them, honestly, because if you're going to go to a game, you go to Hamilton, you go to Toronto, you go to Buffalo. It would have been great. And it's nice to see Hamilton getting an AHL team now and also a women's hockey team for next year. So good for them.
1: Yeah, yeah. I mean, they're getting it how they can, right, with the new new renovation of the stadium there. So I know they're doing the name unveiling coming up next week.
11: Okay, there you go.
1: Yeah, so we'll keep an eye on that. Bill, always a pleasure. Thanks for taking some time.
11: Thanks so much. We'll talk to you soon.
1: Absolutely. BP Sports Niagara's Bill Patras joining us to talk sports. Christine Jansen in for Matt, 610 CKTV.
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4: Good morning, I'm Christine Jansen. We'll see mainly sunny skies for today with a high of 18. Right now it's 6 degrees. Coming up, a Welland school assault, EV battery plant construction, and gas prices. First, a check on traffic.
3: QEW for Erieband ramp at Bertie Construction has that ramp closed. Similarly, for Erieband on ramp at Thompson Road is also shut down for roadwork. For Erieband at Gilmore Construction blocking the right lane, and on the other side of the QEW, Toronto bound at Gilmore, the right lane is blocked also. Having said that, the QEW is running well this morning. It's very quiet on the roads. 406 much the same. That's peaceful in both directions. 405, 420 and Highway 58 incident and volume free. 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I'm Giles Tingey, 610 CKTV Time Saver Traffic, next in 15 minutes.
4: In the news, Niagara police have charged a 22-year-old mental health counselor following an investigation at a Welland school facility. CKTV's Tom McKay has details.
13: Police say the child abuse unit began investigating back in April after concerns were raised about the use of restraint techniques on a child at the Mountain View Center of Innovative Learning on Merrittville Highway. According to investigators, a mental health counselor was using restraint methods outside of their training, and they determined the actions amounted to assault. On Thursday, police charged 22-year-old Madison Porkalab of Grimsby with assault. She has been released from custody and is scheduled to appear in court at a later date. Police say the investigation is ongoing, and they are asking anyone with additional information or potential further victims to come forward. Reporting in Niagara, Tom McKay, 610 CKTV News.
4: Construction on a new lithium-ion battery separator facility in Port Colborne is continuing, despite new uncertainty in Ontario's electric vehicle sector. This follows news that Honda has indefinitely suspended plans for its $15 billion EV complex in Alliston, Ontario. In response to an inquiry from 610 CKTB, Asahi Kasei says it remains fully committed to both the Port Colborne project and the Niagara region. The company acknowledges Honda's decision, but says its long-term strategy is focused on serving multiple customers and applications, adding that construction and equipment installation will continue as planned, although commercial startup timelines have been adjusted to reflect changing market conditions. Commercial production at the Port Colborne facility is now expected to begin in the first half of 2029. The price of gas continues to hover near historic highs, with no sign of dropping before the travel-heavy summer season. Canadian Press reporter Chris Reynolds has more details.
14: The average price of regular unleaded gasoline in Canada is now approaching $2 per liter. I think it's about $1.98 as of Thursday. And in some cities, it's higher. My home city of Montreal, for example, it's breached the $2 mark.
4: The months-long price spike comes just as Canadians were hoping to gear up for spring road trips and summer getaways, with the ripple effect also poised to boost inflation and weigh on economic growth. Canadian astronaut Jeremy Hansen says it took flying to the far side of the moon as a member of the Artemis II crew to get a new appreciation for how humans work together on Earth. The crew reflected on the biggest lessons they learned in space as they returned to Canadian Space Agency headquarters in Quebec.
15: So this is the reality of humans, is that as long as you open the door and you're willing to, like, almost delegate or just lift others up to contribute their gifts, it's going to be much more magnificent than you thought it would be going into it.
4: The 10-day mission launched April 1st from Florida, taking Hansen and his three American crewmates, Commander Reed Wiseman, Pilot Victor Glover, and Mission Specialist Christina Cook, farther from Earth than any humans before them. And today we're celebrating a small food invention that changed everything sweet. Bree Tennis with more.
16: Today is National Chocolate Chip Day, a tiny morsel that adds just the right amount of chocolatey goodness with minimal melt in the oven. And it's a relatively new invention. Ruth Wakefield of the Toll House Inn, yes, that Toll House, created them back in 1938 for her famous cookies. They're perfect and versatile, good in pancakes, cookies, cakes, trail mix, ice cream, muffins, or just by the handful. Yeah, they go with everything. I'm Bree Tennis.
4: Now taking a look at sports, the Montreal Canadiens are one win away from the NHL's Eastern Conference Final. The Habs thumped the Sabres 6-3 in Buffalo last night, thanks to four unanswered goals after the hosts held a 3-2 lead coming out of the first period. Montreal hosts Game 6 tomorrow night. Out west, Vegas defeated Anaheim with a 5-1 Game 6 win and will play Colorado next. And the Toronto Blue Jays are on the road as they open a three-game series against the Tigers in Detroit tonight. Toronto is coming off a 5-3 win over Tampa Bay that snapped a three-game losing streak. For more news in Niagara, go straight to our website at 610cktb.com. Your weather forecast is next.
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4: Taking a look at your weather forecast. Today we'll see mainly sunny skies with a high of 18. Clear skies this evening with a low of 9 overnight. Tomorrow, a mix of sun and cloud with 40% chance of showers and a high of 20. And some sunny skies for Sunday, warming up to a high of 22. Right now it's 6 degrees. I'm Christine Jansen for 610 CKTB, Niagara's News and Talk.
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1: Good morning to you. Oh, wow. What a beautiful Friday morning. And we're heading into a long weekend. Did you know that, Gene Valaitis? It's a long weekend this weekend.
25: Yes, it is. It's
1: where people have Monday off. That's they don't work.
25: That's how a long weekend works.
1: I'm
25: keeping everybody company on Monday.
1: Oh.
25: And it is the May 1-8 weekend.
1: Yeah, I love that you're really embracing this because my dad's birthday is on Monday.
25: Oh, how nice.
1: And that's very nice for him.
25: How long is he going to be?
1: 74.
25: Oh, that's nice.
1: Yeah, 74. $20 million up for grabs, Lotto Max, plus 20 $100,000 prizes. We do need a caller number.
26: Caller 14.
1: 905-688-2582, 905-688-2582, caller number 14. Good luck to you, callers. All right, Gene, what's coming up on your show today?
25: Well, we are going to be celebrating with brand new jingles the May 1-8 weekend.
1: Oh, I can't wait.
25: It drives me nuts, I got to tell you.
1: Why?
25: Because it should be the May 2-4 weekend.
1: But it's the calendar. It doesn't work out.
25: Is there somebody in charge?
1: The calendar folks.
25: But who made this decision?
1: The calendar people.
25: The calendar people.
1: It's big calendar, I'm telling you.
25: Okay.
1: They've been running and ruining our lives for years.
25: Yes, they have. Enough of this calendar nonsense.
1: Well, it's always the third weekend in May. Mm-hmm. That's just how it goes. Yeah. So.
25: But now, instead of getting a 2-4 at the beer store, you're going to have to pick up an 18-pack.
1: I think they have those.
25: They do. We found out yesterday from good listeners.
1: They do have those. Well, because they had to start making smaller cases because no one can afford the whole, right? So yeah, it's like you pay now for 12 what you used to pay for 24.
25: I have no idea what beer costs.
1: Oh, I don't know. I haven't bought beer in years and years and years. I just know that from because, you know, if I do have one vice, it is caffeine free diet Pepsi.
25: Really?
1: Oh yeah.
25: I don't drink pop either.
1: No, that's the thing. Pop's my vice.
25: Yeah, okay.
1: But not, you know, it's very specific. Pop. But yeah, it's so expensive. It's like $8 a case or something stupid.
25: Wow.
1: Yeah.
25: Holy.
1: I know. And I go through it like it's water. I go through it like a Canadian on the May 2-4 weekend.
25: May 1-8 weekend.
1: The May 1-8 weekend. What's coming up on the show?
25: Okay, we're going to do artificial intelligence for beginners, lesson number 41.
1: Well, when are you not a beginner anymore?
25: I think we may have to change the title.
1: Yeah.
25: Let me consult with the calendar people.
1: Well, ask the calendar people if it's okay, because they do run everything. But maybe when you get to 52.
25: Maybe we change it.
1: Yeah, okay. Because you've done a whole year of it. You should be like a...
25: Artificial intelligence for...
1: Like a sophomore or something.
25: Smarty pants.
1: Yeah.
25: Smarty pants.
1: Yeah. How do the Americans do? The freshman's grade 9. Then is it...
25: Freshman.
1: Sophomore, junior, senior?
25: Sophomore, junior, senior.
1: Okay, so it's... Artificial intelligence for sophomores, I guess.
25: I like that.
1: I don't know.
25: In addition to that, we're going to be telling you the incredible story of two men on Vancouver Island. They met up one evening. They started to drink heavily. Then they added cocaine. Then they stayed up all night long. And they were still awake in the morning. And then they decided to play a brand new game where one of them puts on a bulletproof vest and the other guy shoots at the man who has the bulletproof vest on. did not end up well.
1: No, it doesn't sound like the kind of game that goes...
25: We'll tell you

0: I know. And they get injured and they have to figure it out for themselves.
1: Those big heels, you know,
0: smashing
1: into a pole.
0: It's not easy.
1: It's not easy being a stripper.
0: It's not.
1: Not that I would know.
0: Again,
1: never did.
0: Listen,
1: that.
0: No judgment, Gene. Okay. This is a no judgment zone.
1: Well, maybe once or twice.
0: Celebrate, you know?
1: Yeah,
0: anyway, I am also on the side of the strippers.
1: So am I.
0: So we should make our signs and get down there.
1: Yeah,
0: and
1: yeah. We'll go to Montreal.
0: We'll tell them.
1: Parade around in favor of the strippers.
0: Don't crack on your demands.
1: A big labor dispute. Oh, geez. What's coming up on my show? Strippers, booze, cocaine, and guns. Sounds like a
0: every Gene Valeta show is what that's what you get
1: to the May 1-8 weekend.
0: Thanks so much, Gene.
1: Okay, we'll see you and have a great long weekend.
0: Yeah, you have a good weekend.
1: Yes, I will.
0: And I'll have a good long
1: I'm
0: weekend.
1: The listeners' company on Monday.
0: It's nice of you.
1: I love it.
0: It's nice of you.
1: Thank you.
0: All right, who was our correct caller?
2: Oh, congrats to Johnny in Niagara Falls.
1: Johnny.
0: Congratulations, Johnny. Here's Johnny.
2: Here's Johnny.
0: Did you do that when you found out that was the name? You have $100 in OLG vouchers to play Lotto Max. We've got more vouchers next week. Let's take a look at the roads.
3: QEW for area band ramp at Bertie Construction has that ramp closed. Similarly, for area band on ramp at Thompson Road is also shut. For area band at Gilmore, construction blocking the right lane, and QEW Toronto band at Gilmore, construction blocking the right lane. Despite all of those, the QEW is running really well this morning. 406, similarly nice and quiet in both directions. 405, 420, and Highway 58 looking good. 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Traffic next in 15 minutes.
4: Taking a look at your weather forecast. Today we'll see mainly sunny skies with a high of 18. Clear skies this evening with a low of 9 overnight. Tomorrow, a mix of sun and cloud with 40% chance of showers and a high of 20. And some sunny skies for Sunday, warming up to a high of 22.
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1: Well, good morning to you. And Christine Jansen is in with the news today for Matt Holmes. And you've been hearing that CKTV has learned things are slowing down a little bit in Port Colborne at the Assai Kasai plant because of Honda pulling out of building EV vehicles in Alliston. So that feels like a bit of dour news in the world of economics, but there's a lot of good things happening. And so we wanted to bring our next guest on to highlight some of that. And joining us now, Hamilton Oshawa Port Authority President Ian Hamilton. Good morning, Ian.
2: Good morning, Seth.
1: And thank you so much for joining us. I really enjoyed our chat at the Economic Summit last fall. And I do think it's important to highlight, you know, those big economic wins that the region is having. And I noticed you were highlighting on your social media channels a big win when it comes to Sucrocan Canada coming into the port of Hamilton. So tell us about Sucrocan and what this investment means for the region.
2: Yeah, Sucrocan is it's a fantastic story, and it started over 10 years ago when they came to Hamilton and dropped off a load of sugar, and ultimately created a pilot refinery to try to create some more competitiveness in the sugar market, and to supply the confectioners and the producers in food manufacturing in southern Ontario. Flash forward, we partnered with them all the way through the process and have invested alongside them. And on April the 1st, we opened the new refinery, which has the capacity to be probably not only Canada, but North America's largest sugar refinery.
1: Now, that is, I mean, tremendous news, Ian. And so with this facility just up and running, is that kind of the start of things? Are they seeing how things go and seeing how far they can expand it?
2: Yeah, and it's a really great story, not just for the Port of Hamilton and the City of Hamilton. There's on site today, there's 65 skilled workers associated with the new facility, plus we'll handle up to a million tons, but probably closer to 500,000 or 600,000 metric tons of sugar, raw sugar coming into the port, the process there, and then exported out. But the real story is that there was concern amongst the food manufacturers in southern Ontario around supply chain and how are they going to continue to be able to rely on getting the sugar they need for their production. So this has been a catalyst to numerous investments through food manufacturing, well into the hundreds of millions, and that'll create hundreds of more jobs. So it's again, it's the sharp edge of a spear, sharp end of a spear, and it's really having a positive impact on the agri-food and food manufacturing in southern Ontario.
1: Yeah, that's incredible, Ian. Thanks so much for sharing that, and we'll continue to follow how that business grows. Let's talk a little bit more about agri-food. That's a large portion of the cargo mix with HOPA, about 40%, which has been a big change, right, over the last couple of decades. Tell us how that's grown.
2: Yeah, Hamilton has always been known as Steel Town, and steel is still a critically important commodity and manufacturing business that existing in Hamilton. But when I joined 17 or 18 years ago, steel represented 81% of our business, and agri represented 8% of our business. And now the agri-food industry represents over 40% of our business. So there's been close to $500 million of investments in terminals on the port and also manufacturing. We've got the sugar refinery, but also Parrish and Heimbecker have built a flour mill, the first flour mill to be built in Ontario in 75 years. And so it's just an example of how a port can be not just a place where cargo passes through, but a spot where we see it as a multimodal industrial hub where cargo can be, it could be value added to that cargo and exported and used in local manufacturing. And it really, really makes supply chains productive and valuable. So yeah, it's been a conscious effort to try to diversify our cargo mix. And we were very successful in looking at the agri-food industry, and it, yes, as you said, it now amounts to over 4 million tons of cargo coming through the port every year.
1: It shows as well, Ian. You know, I think some people have really woken up to how dependent we are on the U.S. because of what happened last year. But it sounds like HOPA has been keeping an eye on a diversification for quite a while.
2: Yeah, our diversification was on the cargo mix, but now I think we're very much focused on how can we support Ontario and Canadians in developing new markets. As you probably know, we've got 58 trading agreements around the world where we have preferential trading terms with 58 different countries. And what we're really trying to invest in now is how do we create efficient supply chains, efficient access for Ontario manufacturers to access those markets and Ontario producers. So certently we first saw it in the Canada Strong policy document, and now we've seen it in the budget where Hamilton was specifically talked about, as well as ports on the Great Lakes, and how do we capitalize and take advantage of the capacity available. And let's be honest, the GTHA, and including Niagara, is the fourth largest economy in North America and has a lot to offer. And the world wants more of what Canada's got. So let's, as a port authority, let's try our best to find ways to get that cargo and those goods efficiently to foreign markets.
1: Well, let's dig into that a little bit more, Ian. Of course, tariffs have impacted businesses, and we're, you know, we're talking about Hamilton, so we're talking about Steeltown, and that has been, you know, one of the areas that's largely affected. So, you know, for HOPA, what has your response been? Have you shifted and adjusted sort of like what the plan was, or is it more about increasing some of that, those plans and diversification you were already working on?
2: Yeah, we've done a number of things, and you're exactly right, Steph. The Hamilton was disproportionately hit because of being Steeltown as a result of the tariffs and the impact it's had on our economy. We're working very, very closely with Hamilton companies, and how can we support them to again create new markets. The other exciting initiative, we've signed a partnership agreement with the City of Sault Ste. Marie, and we're working with them very closely to develop a port in Sault Ste. Marie. Algoma Steel, Canada's probably the only Canadian-owned steel manufacturer left, has been hit extremely hard by the tariffs, and we're working up there. How can we help Sault Ste. Marie get access to Southern Ontario markets so Canadians can be Canada's best customers? And how do we and developing a port up there to support the mining and critical minerals industry, to support forestry, certainly to support steel, and also even looking at some of the opportunities around ag. So that new port authority, I think we can. We're working with both the federal and the provincial government now. We're hoping we can move forward on that later this year, and that's going to have a huge impact in making that economy more competitive and giving it access to both Southern Ontario and international markets.
1: Yeah, they certainly need it. It's been devastating what's been happening because of the layoffs and things because of the tariffs. So obviously that's a huge part of what's going to be coming up for HOPA over the next year. Anything else you want to share sort of like on the horizon? What other plans you guys have?
2: Yeah, the other exciting thing, and again, this has been highlighted inside of the federal budget, but we really believe that there's enough capacity. We have about, we could probably double the volume of cargo that we move on the Great Lakes and through the St. Lawrence Seaway. And that's compared to at capacity with trucking and close to capacity with rail. And so we'd like to start to see containers and bringing container goods into the Great Lakes. And the first big step forward came on April the 1st when CBSA announced a bonded facility in Hamilton. at the port with our partners, Hamilton Container Terminals. And we are going to start to bring goods in first by rail, and then hopefully eventually by marine in containers. And that'll truly be a first. And that dramatically changes the types of goods and how much we can utilize the seaway system, and will open up many doors of opportunity. So that's another key component of our strategy, and something that we're starting to see some very, very positive momentum on. And through all of this, we've developed facilities in Port Colborne and in Thorold, and we're very, very excited about integrating Niagara into it. We also see Niagara as a very strong link into Sault Ste. Marie, where we can create a year-round shipping service between the Sioux and Niagara. So I think it's all tied in together as one sort of central corridor and one very, very exciting system to be working on.
1: Well, indeed, when you talk about, you know, looking inside of Canada where those business opportunities are, that all ties into it. Ian, always great to chat with you. Thanks for taking some time with us this morning.
2: Great. Thank you very much for having me.
1: Anytime. President of HOPA, that's the Hamilton Oshawa Port Authority, Ian Hamilton, joining us with some great updates that they have there. And you heard how they're looking to tie it all together, including here in Niagara, all the way up to Northern Ontario. Christine Jansen has your news, 610 CKTB.
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4: Good morning, I'm Christine Jansen. We'll see mainly sunny skies for today with a high of 18. Right now, it's 6 degrees. Coming up, a Welland school assault, EV battery plant construction, and gas prices. First, a check on traffic.
5: QEW Fort Erie Bend ramp at Bertie. Construction has that ramp closed. Fort Erie Bend on ramp at Thompson Road is also shut down. And Fort Erie Bend at Gilmore construction blocking the right lane. If you're Toronto Bend on the QEW at Gilmore, right lane blocked there for roadwork also. QEW itself, however, is running well. It's nice and quiet this morning. 406 up to speed in both directions. 405, Highway 58 and 420 looking good. 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I'm Giles Tingey, 610 CKTV. Time saver traffic next in 15 minutes.
4: In the news, a mental health worker is facing assault charges following an investigation at a Welland school facility. Niagara police officers with the child abuse unit began looking into the incident in April after concerns were raised about the use of restraint techniques on a child at the Mountain View Center for Innovative Learning in Welland. According to investigators, a mental health counselor allegedly used restraint techniques outside their training, and the conduct was determined to be excessive. 22-year-old Madison Porkalab of Grimsby has been charged with assault. She's scheduled to appear in court at a later date. Police say the investigation remains ongoing and are asking anyone with information or potential additional victims to come forward. Construction on a new battery separator facility in Port Colborne will continue as planned. CKTB's Tom McKay has the details.
6: In response to an inquiry made by 610 CKTB, Asahi Kasei said that the construction for the new lithium-ion battery separator manufacturing facility appears to be continuing, despite recent turbulence in the broader EV sector. This follows news that Honda has indefinitely suspended its plans to build a $15 billion EV complex in Alliston, Ontario. A spokesperson for Asahi Kasei says the company remains fully committed to the Port Colborne project, as well as to the Niagara region. The company acknowledges Honda is an important partner, but says its long-term strategy is focusing on serving multiple customers and applications, adding timelines for commercial startup have been adjusted to reflect the changing market conditions. They confirm construction and equipment installation will continue as planned, with commercial production at the facility now targeted for the first half of 2029. Reporting in Niagara, Tom McKay, 610 CKTV News.
4: Prime Minister Mark Carney and Alberta Premier Danielle Smith say they'll be in Calgary today to announce the next step in their landmark energy pact. The memorandum of understanding signed last year saw the two governments commit to a number of steps to eventually have a bitumen pipeline built to the West Coast. Carney gave a few details about it yesterday.
7: It's an agreement, so we all agree on this, that there are multiple preconditions for that pipeline moving forward. It includes strengthening the carbon market. It includes the methane regulations that the minister helped put in place and have been put in place now. It includes very much the Pathways project moving forward. No pathways, no pipelines, so all those elements moving forward.
4: A source with knowledge of the discussions has said the two leaders are expected to announce an industrial carbon emission price of $130 per ton by 2040. Last year, Alberta froze its price at $95 per ton. The price of gas continues to hover near historic highs with no sign of dropping before the travel-heavy summer season. Canadian Press reporter Christopher Reynolds spoke with one driver in Montreal.
8: I spoke with Sarah Bradley, a resident of Montreal, and she was telling me that she's just had to start hunting for deals across multiple grocery stores because the price of filling up the tank for her and her partner's two cars is just way too much.
4: According to Natural Resources Canada, regular unleaded gasoline cost $1.98 per liter on average across the country yesterday, climbing over the past week as it tracked oil price trajectories. Now taking a look at sports, the Montreal Canadiens are one win away from the NHL's Eastern Conference Final. The Habs thumped the Sabres 6-3 in Buffalo last night, thanks to four unanswered goals after the hosts held a 3-2 lead coming out of the first period. Montreal hosts Game 6 tomorrow night. Out west, Vegas defeated Anaheim with a 5-1 Game 6 win and will play Colorado next. And the Toronto Blue Jays are on the road as they open a three-game series against the Tigers in Detroit tonight. Toronto is coming off a 5-3 win over Tampa Bay that snapped a three-game losing streak. For more news in Niagara, go straight to our website at 610cktb.com. Your weather forecast is next.
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4: Taking a look at your weather forecast. Today we'll see mainly sunny skies with a high of 18. Clear skies this evening with a low of 9 overnight. Tomorrow, a mix of sun and cloud with 40% chance of showers and a high of 20. And some sunny skies for Sunday, warming up to a high of 22. Right now it's 6 degrees. I'm Christine Jansen for 610 CKTB, Niagara's news and talk.
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1: Well, good morning to you, and what a beautiful sunny Friday morning it is. I almost said Thursday morning. But no, it's a long weekend, baby. We're doing it. 18 degrees today, sunshine, and a pretty good-looking weekend. Do have a chance of showers tomorrow, but you'll have your beige umbrella ready to go, so it shouldn't be a problem. 27 degrees on Monday. I think we should come up with some long weekend rules. You think that's fair? You know, I think a lot of things go on a long weekend, but not anything goes on a long weekend. And that includes when you start the lawnmower and the leaf blower. What is 8 a.m. the earliest, or should we push it back to 9?
2: Yeesh, that's the earliest.
1: The very earliest.
2: Very earliest.
1: You still get a little side eye if you do it at 8 a.m.?
2: I'll say weekday is better than a weekend.
1: Yeah, weekday, 8 o'clock's fine. I'm talking, these are specific long weekend rules.
2: Right.
1: Right? So,
2: lay off till 9.
1: Lay off till 9.
2: If you can.
1: I think just lay off till 9, period.
2: Right.
1: If you can't do it before 9 and you have somewhere to be and then you can't do it after, you just don't cut your grass.
2: So, what's the cutoff? Is it
1: 8? Oh, at night?
2: Yeah, 8 o'clock?
1: I mean, selfishly, I want to say 7, but...
2: I want to say 6. Like, I'm sitting in my backyard having a steak and potatoes, and I don't want to hear your lawnmower.
1: Yeah, that's true. That's true. It should be like a... It's like a shift. It's a 9 to 6. It's a 9 to 5. We're mowing 9 to 5. You know, like, no...
2: I bought a battery-operated lawnmower, and it's nice and quiet. It's quiet, so quiet as a mouse.
1: Okay, yeah. If you have a battery-operated lawnmower, you can do it.
2: Yeah, I love it.
1: But don't...
2: It's no louder than a fan.
1: Not that loud, like, V8 engine lawnmower. Why is it so loud? Who wants horsepower on a lawnmower? How fast are you trying to cut the lawn? What other rules do you think the long weekend? I think... The kids playing hockey on the street have the right of way.
2: Car!
1: Now, of course, they're going to move for you to get by, but you need to be going super slow on the side streets.
2: Yes.
1: And understand that you are a problem because you're in your car and they're playing hockey. It's not the other way around.
2: No.
1: No. That's where they should be.
2: Let us move the net over. We got to do the slide.
1: Yep.
2: Slide the net over.
1: Slide the net over. But also, I think it could be like a construction situation where, you know, they have the guy with the stop.
2: Right, yeah.
1: And you have to wait, and then he turns it and he puts the slow.
2: Yes.
1: I think that the kids playing hockey could have one of those kids. He could do that.
2: Game on!
1: So that 4 or 5 cars can line up.
2: Right.
1: And that they're not having to move over all the time. I'd be fine with waiting on the side if it meant that kids were having fun outside. I'd be okay with that.
2: I'm in.
1: Yeah.
2: Now I want to play road hockey.
1: Right? I love it when the dads are out there playing road hockey and they're getting too serious about it.
2: If I'm that car, I'm getting out. I'm pulling over. I'm getting out. Pass me a stick.
1: Right.
2: I'm in.
1: Where else are you going?
2: Yeah.
1: It's a long weekend. What other rules? Long weekend rules.
2: Yeah, we'll have to come up with some.
1: We need a whole list of them. Barbecuing is this it? Does this start the summer season? Is it officially summer now?
2: Summer?
1: Yeah.
2: Yeah, I guess. Mentality.
1: Yeah. Summer, I get, starts next month. I understand that. But like today, Friday,
2: it's long the official weekend, kickoff.
1: It's
2: Come
1: the
2: on.
1: Official kickoff. It's the unofficial official kickoff. Because we don't get enough and we need more. And it serves...
2: It's a short window.
1: It's such a short window. Okay, so summer starts now. No lawn mowing before 9 a.m.
2: Well, including leaf blowing.
1: Including leaf blowing. What other annoying neighbor activities are there on the long weekend? You could weed. Go outside. That's not going to... Oh, loud music.
2: Yeah.
1: Well, not everyone wants to hear your yacht rock Some people do.
2: Not everyone's in the Pink Pony Club, all right?
1: They should be. Yeah. Just keep it to an appropriate level. I like when I can hear that people are enjoying music, but that when I can't hear what it is.
2: Gotcha.
1: You know? Like, I was walking down the street the other guy, and this guy was carrying a giant speaker.
2: Like the old days. Was it a boombox on his shoulder?
1: He should have put it up on his shoulder. I think
2: play haircut?
1: I would have been less annoyed by it. It was just, he was holding it like a bucket. And it was so loud. And I thought, has he ever heard of headphones?
2: Down.
1: I did, in that voice. Has he ever heard of headphones? Yeah. So music loud enough that I know you're enjoying it, but quiet enough that I'm straining to hear who the artist is. That's good, right?
2: Yeah.
1: Okay. Some rules for you. Pick up after your dogs. Why do I still see people not picking up after their dogs?
2: You do?
1: Yes. It's crazy. Oh, neighborhood fireworks. Don't do them.
2: Well, don't do them on Tuesday after the holiday.
1: Okay.
2: Or, you know, even tonight.
1: Don't do them tonight.
2: Just wait until, it's Monday that you do it, right? Or is it Sunday? I don't know.
1: Do it Monday. I think it should just do it Sunday.
2: Yeah.
1: Because we got to go to work in the morning.
2: There's Tuesday guy. I hear it.
1: I know there'll be some tonight.
2: Yeah. It doesn't bother me, but
1: I hate it. Because, like, what are you doing? They light up. The neighborhood is like this. They light off one. And then you go, what was that? Yeah. I think it was a firework.
2: And it's still light out.
1: And then like some time goes by and then it's not an interesting show, right? It's like, it's a real waste of money. One firework at a time. Especially because cities put together good shows. Just go to those. Mm-hmm. You know, pay for gas, guys. You got extra money. Just put some gas in your tank. I don't know. I think those are some good rules for not rules, but just ways we should conduct ourselves with the long weekend. If you do want to go to the theater, that's on my to-do list this weekend. I want to spend some time in a movie theater because you know how I love going to the theater. So we'll see what I should put on that list with Richard Krause in just a moment. Let's take a look at the roads.
3: QEW4 area bound ramp at Bertie remains closed for ongoing construction. 4 area bound on ramp at Thompson Road is also shut down for road work. And 4 area bound at Gilmore, the right lane of the QEW shut down there. If you're Toronto bound on the QEW, right lane at Gilmore shut down in that direction also. Having said that, QEW is running very well this morning. It's nice and quiet on the roads. Same on the 406, looking good in both directions. 405, 420 and Highway 58 up to speed. 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I'm Giles Tingey, 610 CKTB Time Saver. Traffic next in 15 minutes.
4: Taking a look at your weather forecast. Today we'll see mainly sunny skies with a high of 18. Clear skies this evening with a low of 9 overnight. Tomorrow, a mix of sun and cloud with 40% chance of showers and a high of 20. And some sunny skies for Sunday, warming up to a high of 22.
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1: Oh, here we go. Getting into a long weekend. What a beautiful Friday morning. I'm feeling very optimistic about this weekend, that's for sure. Let's see if the weekend entertainment measures up. Joining us now, movie critic Richard Krause. Good morning, Richard.
2: Good morning, Steph. How are you?
1: I'm fabulous. On my agenda for the long weekend, I 100% have get myself into a movie theater because it's just like a long weekend thing for me to do. I love it.
2: Well, and there's some good stuff out there, too.
1: Okay, I love to hear it. Let's start with Obsession. This one looks like it starts like a typical, like, boy likes girl, too nervous to ask her out type thing, but then it goes in a very different direction.
2: It sure does, and that really is it. So you've got this guy called Bear. He works in a music store. He's kind of a milquetoasty sort of guy. He loves his co-worker and longtime friend, Nikki, and she has no idea, just none. He's in the friend zone completely, and so he's trying to figure out how to ask her out and how to tell her how he feels, and then he comes across this thing. It's a little toy that he buys at a new age shop, and it's called a One Wish Willow, and it's shaped like a willow branch, and when you snap it, you get one wish, and it's irreversible. You can never change it, so be careful what you wish for. And he wishes that Nikki would love him more than anyone else in the world, and of course he gets his wish with all that implies. She goes from being this hip music store worker and who wants to be a writer to being a monster who will not allow anyone to even look at him. She gets upset when anyone talks to him. It becomes, well, obsession. She becomes very obsessive. And, you know, the movie is by times really funny. It is by times pretty extreme, but it's all about the performance of the lead actress, Indy Navarrete. And she is extraordinary in this, how she can pivot from, you know, one aspect of her character to another. And what I liked about it, because I'm an old monster movie geek, is that like Frankenstein's creature and like the werewolf, she's still sympathetic, even though she's doing these terrible things, because she's cursed. She didn't do this by choice. This isn't happening to her because she wanted it to. It's happened to her because it was thrust upon her. And that adds some layers to the film as well. So this is good stuff. It's called Obsession, and it's in theaters this weekend.
1: All right, good. I love when there's like new up-and-coming stars, so that'll be fun to watch.
2: Yeah, we'll be seeing her again for sure.
1: Okay, next up, we've got Is God Is? Is that how you say the name of this?
2: That's it, yep.
1: Okay.
2: And this is a movie that I knew very little about when I went to see it. And it is a movie that on the way out of, I felt like I had just seen Reservoir Dogs for the first time. Like something extraordinary, something that subverted my expectations all the way through. Reservoir Dogs takes like the idea of a heist gone wrong and then flip-flops it around and turns it into something new and fresh. And this movie takes like, it's set in Tennessee, so it takes like Southern Gothic elements and road trip elements and revenge movie elements and more, and just buddy comedy and all that kind of stuff, and then rolls it into one big weaves it into one fabric that is something new and fresh. And it's the story of two sisters who, when they were children, were burned by their father. He tried to kill their mother by deliberately lighting a fire, and they ended up burned with scars all over, one all over her face and another all over her arm. And that has affected the rest of their lives. So on their mother's deathbed, when she says, "I just have one thing I want you to do for me. I want you to find your father, and I want you to kill him dead. That's what I want." And it sets them off on this road trip, which is unexpected and entertaining and smart and funny and, unlike kind of any other movie you'll see this year in a theater. It's called Is God Is, and this is my big recommendation for the weekend.
1: Oh, okay, great. And Vivica A. Fox, who is fun always.
2: Yeah, she's the mother.
1: She's the mother.
2: Yep.
1: Okay. Yep. And next up, we have Jude Law playing Vladimir Putin. He certainly looks like him, the Wizard of the Kremlin. How's this?
2: Well, I wanted to really like this because I think it's a really fascinating story. This is a fictionalized version of real events, so some of the situations and some of the names have been changed. But essentially, it is the story of the guy who was once a reality television show producer in Russia, who turned his eye toward politics and used everything he learned on reality television to create the new Kremlin after the USSR crumbled and Russia is changing rapidly in the 1990s. And the person he was working with is Vladimir Putin. So the producer is played by Paul Dano, and we know him from There Will Be Blood and lots of other things. And he, for me, I generally like his performances. He's made a couple of choices here, though, to play this in a real kind of monotone. And so much of the movie is done in voiceover, so there's a lot of information, but it's delivered in a way that just did not grab my interest. But Jude Law's Vladimir Putin, despite speaking with an English accent, is fantastic. He's really good, and for somehow they make Jude Law look like Vladimir Putin. So it's good work there, but the movie itself kind of fell a bit short for me. It's all about the secrets of the Kremlin, but it doesn't really reveal all that much.
1: Okay. All right. Well, 2 out of 3 ain't bad. There's been a lot of, I've seen a lot of like discourse on this whole like accent thing lately with the Odyssey trailer coming out recently, Richard, where, because normally those types of stories are done with like a British accent, but everybody sounds like they're from New Jersey or whatever, Boston, in Matt Damon's case. What's your take on that?
2: Well, I mean, it's sort of what has always happened in movies. If you look at, you know, old war movies, you had like German officers played by English actors who used their, you know, normal accents. And, you know, I think just for, it always takes me out of it a little bit, frankly. I mean, I think I would rather see, you know, someone do some accent work. You know, see Meryl Streep. She puts a lot of effort into learning how to speak in the dialect of the people that she's playing. But I think unless you have everyone doing that, it is kind of, it would sort of stick out a little bit. I mean, the Kremlin movie is an odd situation because Jude Law is using an English accent, and then Paul Dano is using an accent that is, I mean, vaguely Russian, I suppose, a soft Russian accent. But it doesn't, the two don't really add up. So it just felt to me like it was just one more disconnect in a movie that wasn't really connecting with me in the first place.
1: Yeah, I guess if the movie's good, you're not as bothered by it.
2: Well, that's it. You know, no good movie is too long and no bad movie is short enough. And so, like, if you're enjoying something, that hits a different part of your brain. But if you aren't digging it while you're watching it, then, you know, you start to question yourself. And, I mean, I don't know how many times I've sat in a movie theater. I call these movies refrigerator movies. I'll be sitting in a theater and everything seems okay and I'm enjoying the movie and stuff. And then later when I'm standing in front of the fridge looking for something to eat and, you know, gazing, and my mind drifts back to the movie, I'm like, hey, that didn't make any sense at all if you really think about it. But because I was enjoying it while I was sitting there, you know, it worked for me. So we enjoy things and see things in a really in subjective ways. And, you know, the accent thing is one of those. Is the story enough? Well, if the story is enough, then maybe the accents don't matter. But I think that the accents probably would enhance the story if done properly.
1: Interesting stuff. I'm sure we'll talk about that again when the Odyssey comes up in the summertime, and we'll be getting into that summer movie theater. Oh, my gosh. Well, I mean, I want it to come, but I also, you know, let's enjoy these nice days while we have them.
2: That's right.
1: Richard, thanks so much.
2: Thanks.
1: Richard Crouse, movie critic, and you can hear him here on 610 CKTV, host of the Richard Crouse Show. That comes up Saturday afternoons. What time is it, Greg? What time exactly? I always say it's at Saturday. It's Richard's show. All right. It's not like he does the programming or anything, so. Our show is from 5:30 to 9, so that's what I have to know about, right? Gene Vilaitis comes up after 9, I know that. The Drive's on from 2 till 6, so I've mainly got all the shows down. Christine Jansen has your news next, 610 CKTV.

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4: Good morning, I'm Christine Jansen. We'll see mainly sunny skies for today with a high of 18. Right now, it's 11 degrees. Coming up, a Welland school assault, EV battery plant construction, and gas prices. First, a check on traffic.
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7: QEW for Erie Band Ramp. Bertie Construction has that ramp closed. For Erie Band On Ramp, Thompson Road is also shut down. And on the QEW for Erie Band at Gilmore, right lane blocked. If you're headed to Ronaband on the QEW at Gilmore, the right lane is blocked there also. The QEW itself is running very well this morning, though. 406, similarly, no problems there. That's looking good in both directions. 405, 420 and Highway 58 up to speed. 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Traffic next in 15 minutes.
4: In the news, a mental health worker is facing assault charges following an investigation at a Welland school facility. Niagara police officers with the child abuse unit began looking into the incident in April after concerns were raised about the use of restraint techniques on a child at the Mountain View Center for Innovative Learning in Welland. According to investigators, a mental health counselor allegedly used restraint techniques outside their training, and the conduct was determined to be excessive. 22-year-old Madison Porkalab of Grimsby has been charged with assault. She's scheduled to appear in court at a later date. Police say the investigation remains ongoing and are asking anyone with information or potential additional victims to come forward. Construction on a new battery separator facility in Port Colborne will continue as planned. CKTB's Tom McKay has the details.
8: In response to an inquiry made by 610 CKTB, Asahi Kasei said that the construction for the new lithium-ion battery separator manufacturing facility appears to be continuing despite recent turbulence in the broader EV sector. This follows news that Honda has indefinitely suspended its plans to build a $15 billion EV complex in Alliston, Ontario. A spokesperson for Asahi Kasei says the company remains fully committed to the Port Colborne project, as well as to the Niagara region. The company acknowledges Honda is an important partner, but says its long-term strategy is focusing on serving multiple customers and applications, adding timelines for commercial startup have been adjusted to reflect the changing market conditions. They confirm construction and equipment installation will continue as planned, with commercial production at the facility now targeted for the first half of 2029. Reporting in Niagara, Tom McKay, 610 CKTV News.
4: Experts say gas prices are poised to stay high all summer, upending budgets and travel for Canadians. Canadian Press reporter Chris Reynolds spoke to Dan McTagg, president of Canadians for Affordable Energy.
9: He says that these eye-watering prices are likely here not just for the start of the summer, but through the summer and for the balance of the year. He and other experts say that even if the Strait of Hormuz opens up after a prolonged shutdown sparked by the war in the Middle East, it's going to take months or even years before Persian Gulf producers can start churning out oil and other refined products at scale.
4: Regular unleaded gasoline in Canada neared $2 a liter on average as of Thursday, climbing over the past week as it follows rising oil prices. The city of Toronto is expected to release today the second batch of free tickets for its World Cup Fan Festival. Fans can secure general admission tickets once the online portal opens at 10 a.m. The first allotment of 220,000 free tickets was snapped up within hours of becoming available last week. Toronto reserved a controversial plan to charge $10 for general admission tickets for what was initially advertised as a free festival after strong public criticism. The city says soccer fans looking for enhanced experiences can purchase premium tickets, listed for between $100 and $300 before tax and fees. The fan festival is set to be held at Fort York National Historic Site and the Bentway from June 11th until July 19th during match days. And the Artemis II astronauts are reflecting on the biggest lessons they learned in space as they return to the Canadian Space Agency headquarters in Quebec. Canadian astronaut Jeremy Hansen, Commander Reid Wiseman, pilot Victor Glover, and mission specialist Christina Cook embarked on a 10-day mission last month that took them farther from Earth than any humans before them. Wiseman says he was surprised by how moved he was to watch the moon grow larger and the Earth recede.
10: We felt our location in the solar system. We could feel where we were between the Earth and the moon just by the way the sun was hitting these two celestial bodies. The human element really caught me off guard. It was much more than I ever expected.
4: The astronauts say the lesson they learned were as much about human connection as science. Now taking a look at sports, the Montreal Canadiens are one win away from the NHL's Eastern Conference Final. The Habs thumped the Sabres 6-3 in Buffalo last night, thanks to four unanswered goals after the hosts held a 3-2 lead coming out of the first period. Montreal hosts Game 6 tomorrow night. Out west, Vegas defeated Anaheim with a 5-1 Game 6 win and will play Colorado next. And the Toronto Blue Jays are on the road as they open a three-game series against the Tigers in Detroit tonight. Toronto is coming off a 5-3 win over Tampa Bay that snapped a three-game losing streak. For more news in Niagara, go straight to our website at 610cktb.com. Your weather forecast is next.
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4: Taking a look at your weather forecast. Today will be mainly sunny with a high of 18. We'll see clear skies this evening with a low of 9 overnight. Tomorrow, a mix of sun and cloud with 40% chance of showers and a high of 20. And some sunny skies for Sunday, warming up to a high of 22. Right now, it's 11 degrees. I'm Christine Jansen for 610 CKTB, Niagara's News and Talk.
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18: Good morning to you. It's a Friday morning roundtable before we get into this long weekend. And what a great way to head us off into a long weekend. We've got Jessica Potts, Inspired Strategy Group. Hey, Jess.
19: Hello, Steph Vivier.
18: How are you?
19: having a great day so far. I've got my I'm going up north shirt on.
18: That's
19: the famous Highway 11 400 split on a t-shirt.
18: Oh, that's so cool. Where did you get that?
19: I think it's called Pure Muskoka.
18: Okay. Shout out Pure Muskoka. We love it. Paul Tepe is here. Paul Tepe, you have your long weekend shirt on as well.
20: I do. We do a thing here at the Ye Olde Credit Bureau called Crazy Shirt Friday. So I'm wearing my Magnum PI inspired Hawaiian shirt to ease into that long weekend. The weather looks fantastic. We're certainly blessed in Niagara to have such a great forecast for the long weekend.
18: Yeah, we definitely have it. I call those vacation guy shirts, Paul, because you always see guys wearing them. And I have a little song and it goes like this. Vacation guy. That's it. That's all it is. But whenever I see a guy wearing that shirt, I go, vacation guy.
20: I love it. You gotta work on the refrain though, but I like it.
18: It's true. Yeah, I it's really just an inkling of a seed of an idea, so I'll get AI to help me write the rest of that out. Okay. Fridays, and particularly Friday of a long weekend, I am already gone, kids. You know, the show doesn't end for another half hour, but I'm barely here as it is, so I make you do all the work, and I ask you what your story of the week is, so something you can't stop thinking about, the story people will remember and talk about over the weekend, or maybe something that was just underlooked, you know, got missed because of some of the negative news and you wanted to share. So Jess, we'll start with you on that. What's your story of the week?
19: Mine's a sad story. Mine is the closure of the consumption treatment site here in St. Catharines as of June 12th. Just saw the announcement. It is official. And it's so sad because this is a group that I've worked with. Positive Living Niagara is an amazing organization. No judgment, compassion. They bring dignity to the work that they do. So to see the closure of their safe consumption site is really disappointing. So sad news, but if you'd like me to transition, we can talk about how Spencer Pratt, formerly of The Hills, is running for the mayor of LA. How about that?
18: Okay, there you go. There's that. And he's doing some really good job, good work in terms of catching attention because of the videos that he's been doing, the social media videos. I don't know if you've seen any of those.
19: Actually, I haven't seen his videos. I kind of cringe at the whole scenario, if I'm being really honest. I was on Team LC. So,
18: oh, okay. That. I see. So what he's done is, it, like, one of the videos that I saw is the camera goes by, like, this is where the mayor lives. This is where this person, like, so these big, beautiful houses. And then it goes to the trailer that he lives in because his house burnt down in the fires. So the idea is, like, he's running on the idea that all of these officials let whoever lost their homes down during that situation. I don't know enough about it to tell you whether or not that's actually what happened or whether it was an incontrollable situation. And so it was just a tragedy that people lost their homes. But that's his premise, is that I live in a trailer now because these people messed up so much. So you should vote for me. So I don't know. We'll see if it works.
19: A man of the people.
18: Yeah, just another one of those TV stars who try to become politicians. We know how that works out. Paul, what's your story of the week?

0: dreaded and horrendous Detroit Lions. Boo. So that's a great football game, but not a great divisional matchup. I was hoping maybe like the Bills would host the Patriots, the defending AFC, you know, champions, that kind of thing. But I mean, let's look at the U.S. Thanksgiving schedule. Wednesday night, the very first inaugural Thanksgiving Eve in for the U.S., you know, residents below us. Packers at the Rams on Wednesday night. This guy took Thursday and Friday off, so I get to enjoy that game. And then segue into, get this schedule on Thanksgiving Thursday. Bears versus Lions to start off the day.
1: There you go.
0: Then you've got Cowboys hosting the Eagles, another divisional matchup. Then to bookend the evening, the Chiefs host the Buffalo Bills on Thanksgiving Eve.
1: Ooh.
0: What a fantastic Thanksgiving slate. But wait, Steph, there's more.
1: Christmas Day.
0: We wake up to Santa giving us the Packers versus the Bears. And then followed up after our Christmas brunch with the Bills versus the... Greg, help me out. The Bills play again on Christmas Day.
1: Well, the thing is, Paul, you are our NFL correspondent. So if you don't know...
2: The
0: Bills by the Broncos. Yes, sorry. The Broncos.
1: Okay. Paul, you're officially our NFL correspondent. That's what we like to do. We like to give our roundtable guests side jobs as correspondents, and you will be now our NFL correspondent if you choose to accept it.
0: Accepted.
1: I'm just quickly pulled up some tickets. I thought, oh, that's exciting. Let's see what the tickets are going for let's say a Thanksgiving day to go see my Detroit Lions take on the Chicago Bears on Thanksgiving Thursday at 1 o'clock. Well, let me see, if I wanted to sit right smack dab in the middle in section 106, I might want to pay $2,400 American for just myself.
0: If you want to see your team locally on week two at the inaugural, at the game that opens up the new Rich Stadium, as I'll always call it, the Detroit Lions versus Buffalo Bills, will only cost you $1,000 to sit in the 500 level.
1: That's it. It's a bargain. I'm losing money not going.
0: Yep.
1: All right. Well, thank you both so much for that. What a way to kick off our roundtable. Let's take a quick break, and we will be back with Jessica Potts and Paul Tabay in just a moment.
3: QEW for Erieband ramp at Bertie. Construction has that ramp closed. For Erieband on ramp at Thompson Road is also shut down. And on the QEW for Erieband at Gilmore, right lane blocked. If you're headed to Ronaband on the QEW at Gilmore, the right lane is blocked there also. The QEW itself is running very well this morning, though. 406, similarly, no problems there. That's looking good in both directions. 405, 420 and Highway 58 up to speed. 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
4: Taking a look at your weather forecast. Today we'll see mainly sunny skies with a high of 18. Clear skies this evening with a low of 9 overnight. Tomorrow, a mix of sun and cloud with 40% chance of showers and a high of 20. And some sunny skies for Sunday, warming up to a high of 22.
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2: All right, here we go. 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They've got their vacation shirts on. And let's get into some of the topics of today. This is so sad. A 15-year-old girl collapsed and died near the finish line of a marathon in the Netherlands. She was running the half marathon, which is 21.1 kilometers, as opposed to a marathon, which is 42.2 kilometers. Local people saying it was a health issue that was the cause of death. But it brings up the question of why young people are getting into these types of endurance things, and should we be putting limits on it? Now, she was 15. Apparently, the minimum age of this race, Jess, was 16, so she probably shouldn't have been doing it anyhow. But there's also seeming to be extenuating circumstances here. What do you think? Is this a case to raise these types of age limits for these types of events? Or is this, you know, truly just a sad thing that really could have happened to her at any time? I mean, we don't know that, but is it caused to change the rules altogether?
3: You know, it's tricky. I mean, as I'm hearing this, I'm thinking about the parallel with social media. There's supposed to be an age that social media, you know, limits, because we know the effects on the mind. In this case, it's the body. So, but it does, like, I don't want to say it feels arbitrary, but how many 15-year-olds do you know that are 6 feet tall? How many are still 5 feet tall? You know, there's different people evolve at different paces. So obviously this is meant to be a guideline. It's meant to be a protective measure. We live in an increasingly litigious society. We sue people for everything. And so people have to protect themselves. I mean, a 15-year-old, how did she get into the race? Well, you know, will there be more scrutiny around these types of things? I mean, could it have happened if she was 16 plus 2 days? You know what? It's so tricky. We live in a society where we push ourselves, where, you know, it's all about doing it faster, bigger, better, younger, being the youngest. We covet these types of prizes. And so it's, you know, to me, it sort of speaks more broadly to society and how we look at, I don't want to go as far as say freedom. That might be stretching it.
4: But, you don't know, use the F word on the radio, Jeff.
3: No, I know. I'm being very cautious as I say that. But, you know, autonomy and agency.
2: Yeah, Paul, I mean, you have kids, so you know that there's a certain amount of just either they want to do certain kinds of things that they don't, right? Like, you've got the kind of kids where this would be very interesting to them, and then you have the other kind that are like, no way, no chance, that's not my vibe at all. So I don't know, if is there that societal factor where these things are becoming more popular and it seems like something that we should do, and it seems like it's fine, and but there is more of a caution that we should put into play here?
4: Well, first off, I'm very happy to have the latter of that you described. I have the kids would be like, no, I don't think so. Tommy just came downstairs the other day and said, so I'm thinking I might want to take a break from baseball this year, as he's standing there with his broken arm and his cast from his bike accident a little while ago, or basketball accident. And I'm like, I think, buddy, your shirt's getting a little tight on you. Those shorts should be fitting you a little bit better. I think you will do some semblance of physical activity this summer, because you're not going to sit at home all day and play video games. So contrary, flip side, I'm sure there's parents out there that drive and inspire. And as you mentioned with social media, it could be hitting them on two fronts, these kids. They could have parents, they could have, I know nothing about this particular girl's family, but they could have very, goal-centric physical fitness parents that put a stamp on how important this might be. They're getting influenced from what they see on social media. I'm of the mindset of let kids be kids, let them show you what they're into, nurture that, you know, don't put pressure on them. Summers are really to enjoy. Not that this is a summertime thing exclusively, but I think that it all starts at home. And if you've got a good environment where you support your kids and the things they want to do, but you also caution them to make sure that they're not overexerting themselves because of external forces in your house that you might not have control over, it's just another layer of parenting that we have to kind of really feather in this day and age.
2: We'll stay with kids for a minute here. There's been some a lot of discourse about grade inflation, particularly in the high schools. And a woman named Sheila Mazza, a retired math teacher, writing for the Hamilton Spectator, talking about this a little bit. She wanted to share her experience of 40 years being an educator. She talked about online courses being available all year round. So obviously an online course, kids can, you know, do that at their leisure. They're not being watched by anybody. No one's tracking to make sure that they're not getting help and using artificial intelligence, you know, and just talking about some of the other things that have evolved over the years to make things just much easier for students, and that grades are higher than they should be. And because of this, you know, universities and colleges have had to, you know, sort of adjust as well. So I don't know. Are we being too easy on our students, Paul, on the road to accommodate everybody?
4: It's so weird, though, because it's so different than when we went to school. Like, I almost look at education when we went to school. I'm a little older than both of you, but same type of thing. As when you went to school, you actually learned and you had to retain knowledge, because if you didn't learn and retain the knowledge, you wouldn't be successful in life if you weren't smart or if you didn't know all the things. So you were graded accordingly. Elementary school, high school, college, university, retain, absorb, and then use that information to get a job and a career and et cetera. Now it just seems like, what I'm telling young people, even my own son, is, dude, and he's going to college. All college is now is showing up every day and getting your grade and showing them that you and future employers, because you've got this diploma, because you've got this degree, that, look, I was a responsible young adult that showed up every day and did the things required of me. Hire me for a job. Here's my diploma. That's what I think education really is it showing people, like employers, future employers, that I have the information, I did the things, and I'm reliable. But that purest educational knowledge piece where they have to retain and then regurgitate and apply this information, for many job sectors, just seems to be a secondary thing. Just show up, participation levels, you have good attendance, do the things, here's your diploma.
2: Yeah, it's a good point, Paul. You know, you would think, Jess, maybe people should start putting their attendance onto their resumes, because that's a big part of any sort of employment. As an employer, I can tell you the showing up of it all is like mainly what we're looking for. But, you know, these kids don't have deadlines anymore on assignments. Basically, you get an assignment in September, you can hand it in at the end of June, and even if it's a semester situation, the teachers have to accept it.
3: Yeah, I mean, I'm going to make a bold statement and say that our school system's broken. Oh, there, I said it. I think that our school system should be aligned with the real world. So there are deadlines in the real world, then you need to adhere to those deadlines. You don't meet a deadline, you don't get paid. That's typically how the world works. And so, you know, this should really be a call for change. The school system was created back in the industrial age for people to ding, clock in, go to the factory. I mean, it was pre-factory training, right? So now we've got a school system that, does it work for farmers? Does it work for creatives? I look at my own partner who designed the logo and brand for Niagara's 2022 Canada Games hosting, who dropped out of school. Why? Because he went to school for graphic design. They were cutting stuff out of magazines. And he said to the teacher, when do we start using the computers? And they said, oh, that's second year. And he dropped out after 3 weeks and taught himself. So, you know, when our education system doesn't match what the real world is, then it's broken.
2: Wow. I mean, Paul, Jess is really the controversial one today. She wins on the controversy train. First the F word, now this. I wasn't expecting
4: it. I'm going to step up my game next week.
2: I am definitely
4: next time, yes.
2: That's right. Yeah. I'm definitely here for it. Thank you both so much. Happy long weekend to you.
4: You too, Steph.
2: All right. 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We love having them on. Thank you. Thank you. Thanks to all of our guests who joined us today. Thank you for listening. And oh my goodness, thank you, Greg.
5: Thank you to Zazu Pitts for joining us.
2: 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Jean's up next.
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7: Good morning, I'm Christine Jansen. We'll see mainly sunny skies for today with a high of 18. Right now, it's 11 degrees. 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First, a check on traffic.
8: QEW for Erivan Ramp at Bertie Construction still has that ramp closed. The on-ramp at Thompson Road is also closed. And for Erivan at Gilmore on the QEW, right lane blocked for construction. If you head to Toronto-bound on the QEW at Gilmore, construction is blocking the right lane there also. 406 is up to speed in both directions. 405, 420 and Highway 58 looking good. 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
7: In the news, Niagara police have charged a 22-year-old mental health counselor following an investigation at a Welland school facility. CKTB's Tom McKay has details.
9: Police say the Child Abuse Unit began investigating back in April after concerns were raised about the use of restraint techniques on a child at the Mountain View Center of Innovative Learning on Merrittville Highway. According to investigators, a mental health counselor was using restraint methods outside of their training, and they determined the actions amounted to assault. On Thursday, police charged 22-year-old Madison Porkalab of Grimsby with assault. She has been released from custody and is scheduled to appear in court at a later date. Police say the investigation is ongoing, and they are asking anyone with additional information or potential further victims to come forward. Reporting in Niagara, Tom McKay, 610 CKTB News.
7: Construction on a new lithium-ion battery separator facility in Port Colborne is continuing, despite new uncertainty in Ontario's electric vehicle sector. This follows news that Honda has indefinitely suspended plans for its $15 billion EV complex in Alliston, Ontario. In response to an inquiry from 610 CKTB, Asahi Kasei says it remains fully committed to both the Port Colborne project and the Niagara region. The company acknowledges Honda's decision, but says its long-term strategy is focused on serving multiple customers and applications, adding that construction and equipment installation will continue as planned, although commercial startup timelines have been adjusted to reflect changing market conditions. Commercial production at the Port Colborne facility is now expected to begin in the first half of 2029. The price of gas continues to hover near historic highs, with no sign of dropping before the travel-heavy summer season. Canadian Press reporter Chris Reynolds has more details.
10: The average price of regular unleaded gasoline in Canada is now approaching $2 per liter. I think it's about $1.98 as of Thursday. And in some cities, it's higher. My home city of Montreal, for example, it's breached the $2 mark.
7: The months-long price spike comes just as Canadians were hoping to gear up for spring road trips and summer getaways, with the ripple effect also poised to boost inflation and weigh on economic growth. Canadian astronaut Jeremy Hansen says it took flying to the far side of the moon as a member of the Artemis II crew to get a new appreciation for how humans work together on Earth. The crew reflected on the biggest lessons they learned in space as they returned to Canadian Space Agency headquarters in Quebec.
11: So this is the reality of humans, is that as long as you open the door and you're willing to like almost delegate or just lift others up to contribute their gifts, it's going to be much more magnificent than you thought it would be going into it.
7: The 10-day mission launched April 1st from Florida, taking Hansen and his three American crewmates, Commander Reed Wiseman, Pilot Victor Glover, and Mission Specialist Christina Cook, farther from Earth than any humans before them. And today we're celebrating a small food invention that changed everything sweet. Bree Tennis with more.
12: Today is National Chocolate Chip Day, a tiny morsel that adds just the right amount of chocolatey goodness with minimal melt in the oven. And it's a relatively new invention. Ruth Wakefield of the Toll House Inn, yes, that Toll House, created them back in 1938 for her famous cookies. They're perfect and versatile, good in pancakes, cookies, cakes, trail mix, ice cream, muffins, or just by the handful. Yeah, they go with everything. I'm Bree Tennis.
7: Now taking a look at sports, the Montreal Canadiens are one win away from the NHL's Eastern Conference Final. The Habs thumped the Sabres 6-3 in Buffalo last night, thanks to four unanswered goals after the hosts held a 3-2 lead coming out of the first period. Montreal hosts Game 6 tomorrow night. Out west, Vegas defeated Anaheim with a 5-1 Game 6 win and will play Colorado next. And the Toronto Blue Jays are on the road as they open a three-game series against the Tigers in Detroit tonight. Toronto is coming off a 5-3 win over Tampa Bay that snapped a three-game losing streak. For more news in Niagara, go straight to our website at 610cktb.com. 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
7: Taking a look at your weather forecast. Today will be mainly sunny with a high of 18. We'll see clear skies this evening with a low of 9 overnight. Tomorrow, a mix of sun and cloud with 40% chance of showers and a high of 20. And some sunny skies for Sunday, warming up to a high of 22. Right now, it's 11 degrees. I'm Christine Jansen for 610 CKTB, Niagara's News and Talk.
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0: He's number one at stirring up number two. It's Gene Vilaitis on 610 CKTV, Niagara's news and talk. It's time for Vilaitis on the News, the early edition.
1: All righty, here we go, heading into the long May 1-8 weekend. What am I talking about? Were you here yesterday? Well, we determined that it's really not the May 2-4 weekend. The May 2-4 weekend is actually next weekend, where on Sunday, it's the 24th. That's when we should be having the long weekend, but somebody in some strange office decided it was going to be this weekend. So we officially renamed it yesterday. It's the May 1-8 weekend. And if you're going to the beer store today, don't buy a 2-4. You get one of those 18 packs. Oh, the May 1-8 weekend. Hey, you know what, though? The weather is just going to be fantastic. And the good news is the price of gasoline is down today. It was supposed to drop 6 cents a liter. A little glitch in the system. It dropped down to 190, down 4 cents a liter. 190 for reg, 220 for premium, and diesel unchanged at 206. So, you know, it's still ridiculously expensive, but you need gas. It's the May 1-8 weekend. Okay, the Prime Minister is in Calgary today. He's meeting up with Premier Daniela Smith. It's setting the stage for a big announcement on an energy deal. But I heard the Prime Minister talking about it yesterday, and it's just there's so many climate change bedwetting aspects to this deal. I don't think anything's going to happen. I mean, listen to what he said.
2: Hi, David Thurton with CBC News. Prime Minister, you mentioned that tomorrow you're going to be announcing how your government and the Alberta government is advancing a pipeline. Can you tell us, is there a proponent yet? Have you settled on a route or some possible routes? And also, are you planning to designate this pipeline in national interest and then fast track it like C5 would do?
3: Thank you for your question. I mean, I'd like more of the announcements to come out tomorrow next to Premier Smith. I'll say the following, though, is that the MOU and the intention of the MOU has been that Alberta would advance, that there will be a private sector proponent for the pipeline, that the federal government has, well, I shouldn't say the federal government, it's an agreement, so we all agree on this, that there are multiple preconditions for that pipeline moving forward. It includes strengthening the carbon market, it includes the methane regulations that the minister helped put in place and have been put in place now. It includes very much the Pathways project moving forward, no pathways, no pipelines, so all those elements moving forward.
1: Ding, ding, ding. Wing, wing, wada, wada, bing. I have no idea what he's talking about. But it sounds like, you know, we have a chance to build a pipeline, but all of a sudden, we're going to study this thing to death. Well, look who was not at question period yesterday at Queen's Park. Premier Ford skipped question period yesterday. Here's somebody who knows what's going on, though.
4: I'll always be frugal with the people's money. That's the promise that this premier made to the people of Ontario. And what did he do instead? He bought himself a $30 million private luxury jet.
1: Merit Stiles.
4: He got caught and
1: NDP
4: he was forced
1: leader.
4: To return it, he promised that Ontarians were not going to be on the hook for a single cent. But yesterday, we learned that the people of Ontario are indeed on the hook for nearly $200,000 in extra fees.
1: Yeah, that's what we talked about here yesterday. I don't blame him for not showing up at question period. Oh, by the way, if there was an election today in Ontario, Doug Ford would win again. That poll just came out. Well, the big F1 is set for next weekend in Montreal, but there is trouble on the horizon. Now, if you're an English major grad, you likely read the classic Greek novel Lysistrata. I did. In that, two countries were fighting a long war, and all the men were dying, so the women on both sides decided no more sex, and the war stopped very quickly. Well, in Montreal, next weekend, a similar sort of thought happening here. Montreal strippers are going out on strike during the F1 in Montreal next weekend. Now, I didn't know this. in Montreal, strippers don't get paid. They rely on tips. They get no benefits. They want money. They want benefits. So it's going to be packed in Montreal next weekend, and everybody will have their clothes on. Kind of like that. You know, for decades, heart health advice has focused on a few key elements: eating, exercising, don't smoke, manage cholesterol. Well, there's a new study out here, and I'm going to be following up on this next week. There's a growing body of research that suggests you should be doing things like meditating, going for long walks, having a positive mindset, being optimistic. Being optimistic will cut down on heart health diseases. I kind of like that. That's a good idea. Oh, boy. Kids, whatever you're doing, do not do this on the long weekend. It's the story of two men on Vancouver Island. They met up one evening, and they started drinking. And then the drinking started to include cocaine. So these two men on Victoria Island, Vancouver Island, they were drinking and doing cocaine, drinking. They stayed up all night long. They stayed up all morning long the next day. And then after drinking a ton of booze and doing a lot of cocaine, they thought they would do a little game. And the game was, you put on a bulletproof vest and I'll shoot at you. And then I'll take off the bulletproof vest and you put on the bulletproof vest and I'll shoot you. Didn't work out for one of the guys. He's dead. The other guy who was firing the handgun at that point was just sentenced to 4 years in jail. Kids, stick to fireworks, okay? And that's Valaitis on the News. The early edition.
5: Here's your 610 CKTV weather forecast. Today's high is 18 degrees, and it's going to be mainly sunny today. Overnight, 9 degrees, clear skies. Tomorrow, we're looking at mix of sun and cloud, high of 21, increasing cloudiness with a 60% chance of showers in the afternoon tomorrow. So that looks like our only blemish for the May 1-8 weekend. On Sunday, 22 degrees and sunny. On Monday, 27 degrees and sunny. And then Tuesday, it'll stick around at 27 with a mix of sun and cloud and a chance of showers. Right now, it's 13 degrees. Partly cloudy, little bit of sun outside. With your 610 CKTB weather, I'm Alex Hobson.
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0: He's number one at stirring up number two. It's Gene Valaitis on 610 CKTV, Niagara's news and talk.
1: All right, finally a Friday, and it is a long weekend. Just a reminder, Alex and I will be keeping you company on Monday. We're not taking the day off. We will be here, but you will be enjoying the big, long May 1-8 weekend. You can get a hold of me by text at 905-688-2582. Keith from Welland just texted in the show. He was listening to Valaitis on the news, and that last story, he says, well, Valaitis on the news ended with a bang, didn't it? Like, who would play a game like that? Okay, like, I realized they were drinking and doing cocaine all night long, but still, hey, you put on a bulletproof vest, and I'll shoot at you, and then I'll put on the bulletproof. Oh, kids, don't do that game this weekend. Later on this hour, Dave Charles will be here. Artificial Intelligence for Beginners, Lesson 41. You know, Steph made a good point. We may have to change the name. I mean, after 41 weeks, it's not exactly like you're a beginner. No, she made a valid point. Every Friday morning, we welcome the show's resident chef, Ryan Lindley, is here. Good morning, Ryan.
10: Good morning, Gino. How are you?
1: I'm good, man. It's the May 1-8 weekend, and the weather's going to be great.
10: It is, and you're dampening, you're putting a harsh on my plans, grabbing the eight ball and heading out to Bass Pro Shops. But I guess we got to find something else to do now.
1: Yeah, don't do the bulletproof vest thing. It did not end well for one of the guys. He died, and his friend just got sentenced to 4 years in jail.
10: 4 years in jail, like what?
1: What are you thinking? Man. What are you thinking? This is like, I found that story and I was just thinking, like, at what point do you stop and you start thinking, you know what would be a fun thing to do? Why don't we get a bulletproof vest and a hat? Oh, man, that's something else.
10: I think the thinking stopped at the cocaine, to be honest.
1: Oh, yikes, jeez. Who does anything like that? All right. Chef Ryan is here, and you just returned from one of my favorite cities. I love Montreal. Not so much the hockey team, but I may have to cheer them if they win tomorrow night. But you're just back from Montreal, and instead of doing a lesson today, I was just thinking, let's talk about Montreal and food.
10: Oh, you know what? It's a subject that I could take up your whole show on, because it is so vast and diverse, and it's so... like, you can never, ever get bored. You can never say, oh, you know, like, where do we go to eat? You know, like, you will run into so many good options out there. And that's exactly what as I call it, my grown-up job, for my real job, I do go out there a lot. And I get to experience it. And we're right in Centerville. Like, we're right on René Lévesque Boulevard. My office is literally across the road from the Bell Center. So this week was crazy. Tuesday was an absolute gong show for just people. Like, I've never seen 10,000 people lining a street the way, like, Toronto does it really well. But the sea of red was just incredible. So finding a seat on Tuesday for a meal was a bit of a challenge, but we did end up at a nice little pub and had an incredible meal. But I'm telling you, we're talking all the time about, you know, like, with the way the economy is, the way money is, and everybody's trying to, you know, be a bit protectionist about, you know, spending our money at home. If you haven't been to Montreal, I guarantee you will not have a bad time. It doesn't matter who you are. Any sort of preconceived notions you may have had about Montreal will melt away the minute you step out on that street and just enjoy the actual place. It is so good. And they're the home base of Canadian, like, I've always asked, like, when I used to do the podcast, I had a roundtable discussion with a bunch of guys once about, what is Canada's food identity? We don't really have one. And when I'll ask you the question, Gene, like, what do you think Canadian, like, if you were to say, you know, it's burgers and fries when you think of America, right?
1: Yeah.
10: What's Canada's identity?
1: Well, one item for me, back bacon on a bun.
10: Sure, yeah, Hogtown, right?
15: Yep.
10: For sure. Staple in Toronto, 100%. But think about it. Smoked meat, right? Smoked meat sandwiches. Mm. Poutine.
15: Yeah.
10: Creton. Tortier.
15: Yeah.
10: And don't get me started on, you want to talk about like the cheese capital of this country? It's Quebec. It's like all of Quebec. There's over 700 cheesemakers, or over 700 cheeses and 85 different like unique cheesemakers in Quebec. Like, wow. It's crazy. Yeah. Oh, yeah. You haven't had a cheese curd until you've had it from the source, and it squeaks between your teeth when you're eating it. It's so good, right? Anthony Bourdain once said, if it wasn't for Montreal, Canada would be hopeless when it comes to food. It's where the cool kids go to hang out.
15: Yeah, I remember.
10: He's not wrong. Like, it's just so good. And if you're a bit, you know, leery on the, I don't speak French, they've got that Bill 101, the protected language protection bill. It doesn't matter. And
15: no.
10: You know that.
15: Yeah.
10: You spend lots of time there. Everywhere you go, Montreal is definitely a dual language city. And like half of the people you meet won't even have an accent, let alone, you know, only speak French. So mm-hmm. don't be discouraged, or don't feel apprehensive or intimidated by it, because it's not going to be a thing. When you get into like the more remote areas, you might run into some issues there, but if you're staying in Montreal proper, you're going to be just fine.
15: Yeah. You know, everybody makes a big deal about New York-style bagels. Well, I've been to New York many times. I've been to Montreal many times. Montreal is the undisputed bagel king and capital of the world.
10: 100%. St. Viateur bagels,
15: yes.
10: My man.
15: Oh, my goodness.
10: Crispy on the outside, fluffy and nice and soft, but still a bit chewy on the inside. It blows a New York bagel. And New York bagels are great, but I think we've cornered the market there. We just don't get the airplay that we should,
15: yeah,
10: when it comes to that.
15: I agree. You know, one of the coolest things you can do on a visit to Montreal is go to a small bagel place and watch the people making the bagels. I mean, how they take them out of the oven and how they put them in the oven, it's really a treat to see.
10: It is. It's part of the process, right? It gets you hungry watching them prepare your food. And it's, people think, oh, well, I don't know anything about French cuisine. It's not French cuisine in Montreal. It's very Eurocentric. Don't get me wrong. Toronto has, like, Toronto, when you look at the Michelin guide, right? Toronto has 17 Michelin star restaurants. Quebec has, or Montreal has 5, right? So, but they're not the steak and potato crowds restaurants that you'll find there. They're very unique. They're very Eurocentric, but not like, oh, it's a fancy frou-frou French restaurant where, you know, the waiters come with the wax tip mustaches and, you know, whatever other stereotype goes through your head when you think of the French. It's not that at all. It is such a vibe there, man. And talking about getting around, construction like mad. Like, it is every time you're there, it's just construction, right? So the difference is their metro system and their bus systems and the culture of walkability and like cycling. Like everybody there has bikes. Outside of my office, every workday, there's a pop-up that shows up in the courtyard in our office building, mm-hmm, that sets up a bike maintenance shop. So when you go into the office, you drop your bike off with them to give it a tune-up and everything. And it's insane how much they just don't care about cars. You know, they don't really, because there's no way of getting around Montreal in a car, really. It's always crazy busy, and it's always like closed roads and one-way streets and yeah, Hamilton. Like, that's where I'm from, the Hamilton area, and we could really take a lesson on our LRT screw up that they've just got it going on. They've got the underground there. It's a bit of a lore, you know. Like, the underground is so cool. It's not really, but it's great for getting around in the rain. I'll tell you that.
15: Absolutely.
10: You can get anywhere on that island underground. It's fantastic.
15: Well,
10: so, just yeah.
15: Two places that I have to go to every time I'm in Montreal: Barbie Barn for ribs, they're unbelievable, and the other place is Schwartz's for smoked meat sandwiches and dill pickles. What are your favorites?
10: I would say for smoked meats, it's a toss-up between Reuben's and Dunn's.
15: Yeah, okay.
10: Those two are my favorite. And if you're going, you're having smoked meat, you ask for it medium. You don't ask for it dry. You don't ask for it lean. You ask for it. You don't have to get it all fatty. Ask for it medium. They actually have grades of their smoked meat, which is incredible. So it's nice and soft and chewy. And then I also have a little place. I'm a big sushi guy, right? And there's tons of sushi places in Montreal. Best sushi I've ever had, and I've had sushi all over the world. It is called Sushi Rosa on Drummond. You got to go. I'm not getting paid for this. I'm not part of the tourism board in Montreal. I'm telling you, it's so good. And I go, like I say, at least once a quarter. And the lady there that owns the place remembers my order every time I walk in. And she gets excited, big smile on her face. I haven't seen you in so long. You still want your dragon roll, and you want your rainbow, your deluxe rainbow. She's awesome. So you got to check her out. Sushi Rosa.
15: Now, hey, I was going to ask you, because you're near the Bell Center in Montreal, is Le Coup de Cheval still open, that steak place?
10: I don't know, actually. I don't know. There's La Belle, the Beauty and the Beef is where we normally go to, right across from the Bell Center. But I don't know if that one is still around or not, Gene.
15: I remember they had this giant round cooking area, and it was kind of like a stadium. And you can watch about six different chefs, and they're cooking like 40 or 45 steaks all at the same time. It was, if you're a foodie and you're into cooking, like Ryan and me, it was just an amazing place to go before or after a hockey game.
10: Oh, yeah. Yeah, and there is no shortage near the Bell Center of really good places to go. So we were lucky. We didn't have tickets to the game, so we just kind of waited till 7:05 when everybody went around the Bell Center to go watch the game, and all the restaurants kind of emptied out, and we ended up getting a seat in a place that actually had the TVs, so we were able to watch the game. They did lose on Tuesday, but they made it up yesterday. So.
15: Yeah. Well, listen, I'm just about out of time. Love talking about Montreal and the food. You got a long weekend here, the big May 1-8. What's on the barbecue, or what are you making this weekend quickly so I know?
10: This weather, I can't not barbecue on this this new holiday that we've coined here. I'm going to be doing my first brisket of the year.
15: All right. And
10: yes, sir. It was my birthday yesterday, so my wife said, this weekend is your weekend. You can do whatever you want. And I said, obviously, it's going to be grabbing a couple of cold ones, sitting in the garage, and watching the smoke twirl out of my smoker, and then eating some good food.
15: And have some birthday cake. And happy belated birthday. I had no idea.
10: Yeah, yesterday.
15: Good.
10: Yesterday, 46 years now. Where I'm on the back end on the way to 50.
15: Oh, you're just a puppy. Are you kidding me? That's it? 46?
10: Yes, sir.
15: Holy cow. Okay, I won't tell you what big birthday I have coming up in November. It was great talking about Montreal, and you have a smoking barbecue on weekend, and we'll talk to you again next Friday, my friend.
10: Take care, Gene. Have a great weekend.
15: All right, there he goes, the birthday boy, Chef Ryan Lindley. He's with us every Friday, and we're getting into the barbecue season. We need to have a barbecue here at the station, maybe one Friday.
16: You know what?
15: That would really be cool.
16: There's one on standby somewhere, I think, because I know that we do have those these like staff lunches and barbecues at certain points throughout the year.
15: Yeah, yeah.
16: And Michael, our sales guy, always goes outside and barbecues. I don't think he's bringing that from home. We got to have one here.
15: Yeah, we got to look into that. That'd be great to have Ryan on the show, do the show, have barbecue.
16: Imagine him just standing in that studio behind you. And just having like the smell of the burgers and stuff on the grill,
15: and having
16: sizzling
15: the smoke
16: in the back.
15: Alarms going off. No, see, we would do it outside, Alex. Yeah, having a barbecue in the studio. No, that'd be good. We could meet the good listenership, have some barbecue. Yeah, we're going to look into that one. All right, I'm late. I apologize to the newsroom. Coming up next, artificial intelligence for beginners on 610 CKTB Niagara's News and Talk as we head into the big May 1-8 weekend. I'm Gene Valaitis.
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19: Good morning. I'm Christine Jansen. Here's what's making news. A mental health worker is facing assault charges following an investigation at a Welland school facility. Niagara police officers with the child abuse unit allege that excessive restraint techniques were used on a child at the Mountain View Center for Innovative Learning in Welland. Police say the 22-year-old worker is being charged with assault and are urging other potential victims to come forward. And construction on a new lithium-ion battery separator facility in Port Colborne is continuing, despite Honda announcing it has suspended plans for its $15 billion EV complex in Alliston, Ontario. In response to an inquiry from 610 CKTB, Asahi Kasei says it remains fully committed to both the Port Colborne project and the Niagara region. Commercial production at the Port Colborne facility is now expected to begin in the first half of 2029. Now taking a look at your weather forecast. Today we'll see mainly sunny skies with a high of 18. Clear skies this evening with a low of 9 overnight. Tomorrow, a mix of sun and cloud with 40% chance of showers and a high of 20. And some more sun for Sunday, warming up to a high of 22.
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23: He always has an opinion. Some days you'll agree. Some days you won't. But he'll respect you. It's Gene Valaitis on 610 CKTV. Niagara's news and talk.
15: And it is finally a Friday. You can get a hold of me by text at 905-688-2582. Now, if you're wondering why I'm calling it the May 1-8 weekend, it's because I believe we should have the May 24 weekend on a weekend that's closer to May 24th, like next weekend where the 24th is on Sunday. So I'm bucking the system. I'm calling it the May 1-8 weekend. So now you know what I'm talking about in case you missed it. Oh, and we have some May 1-8 weekend jingles as well. We'll play some of those. Jim Slotek next hour, he's going to be talking about the brand new documentary on Marty Short. I didn't realize that Martin Short had gone through so much tragedy in his life. Adam Zivo is going to be with us next hour. We'll have a highlight from Niagara in the Morning with Steph Vivier as well. Right now, though, it is time for Artificial Intelligence for Beginners, lesson number 41. And I'm joined by my friend and media guru, Dave Charles. Good morning.
2: Jane, how are you? I have one question for you, my friend. My wife and I want to know if we can put our flowers in. Because usually on the May 2-4 weekend, we can plant flowers safely without having the frost come in. So well, what do you think? No, Is it safe to go?
15: Here's the new rule. You always wait until after the May 1-8 weekend. Hey, you know what? Steph and I were talking this morning. I do a crossover with Steph in her great show at 7:40 in the morning. You know, and I was promoting the fact that this is lesson number 41. And she said, when we hit lesson number 52, being one full year, she said we have to change the name because it will no longer be Artificial Intelligence for Beginners. I think she has a point.
2: No, I think we're all going to be pretty savvy. I mean, I'm surprised at how much I've learned. I mean, I started the show with the premise that I would be learning AI through doing show prep for the show, which I have.
15: Yeah.
2: And thanks to my buddy John Perichol and your inspiration, here we are at lesson number 41. Now, this week we had so many big stories, and I suggested to you, you had a couple there that you've been gathering. I've got a whole bunch here before we get into lesson 41. So what have you got on your spike there for this week's AI big news story?
15: Well, this is just creepy. You know, mental health is a terrible thing when it's failing you. But there's a new study here, and it reveals Canadians are engaging in intimate relationships with chatbots and keeping it secret from their partners. In other words, cheating. One in five engaged in sexual interactions with AI, and like I said, 50% kept it a secret. It's a brand new study by a company called Zip Health. They surveyed over 1,000 Americans and Canadians and found that, many people are engaged in romantic or sexual AI interactions. Men are more likely than women to engage. However, women are doing it and keeping it secret from their partners. Now, the findings basically reflect a global trend with individuals reportedly, get this, marrying their AI chatbots. And there's a company out there that creates pop-up cafes for dates with AI partners. Now, you know, the thing we have to point out is, listen, guys, if you're cheating on your girlfriend or your wife with an image of a good-looking woman on a screen, I mean, you got to remember something. It's not a person. It's code. And for women who are doing this, you know, you may be looking at hunky firefighter out of the firefighter's calendar. It's code. It's not a real person. People, please.
2: I'd like you to meet my new code. Doesn't sound very appealing, does it? But,
15: I'd like you to meet my story. I'd like you to meet my wife, Mrs. Code.
2: Code. Can't get any out of my head. Anyway, you have anything else there?
15: Yes. The province has an auditor general, and she released her report last week and discovered that most note takers approved for medical workers in Ontario had error after error after error. 60% of approved AI scribes recorded a different drug than what was prescribed. 17 of 20 miskeyed details about the patient's mental health issues, and 9 of the 20 fabricated information and made suggestions to patients such as treatment plans that were completely wrong. So if you go to the doctor and they're saying, well, my AI friend here is taking notes, you might want to tell them about this report that was released in Ontario last week.
2: What's scary about that, Jane, is that he comes back to the basic fact-checking we have suggested show after show. In the case of your health, you want to make sure that what AI is giving you is factual and real and discuss it with a medical professional. I mean, otherwise you put your health at risk and peril, and I think that's a... You know, that's the big warning of the week. Fact-checking is so important.
15: Absolutely.
2: In the new Wild West of AI, as we've discussed.
15: All right, that's what I've got.
2: Well, I got a big story as well this week. One of the biggest ones is artificial intelligence isn't a gadget anymore, Gene. It's a chatbot or a shiny new model. It's a $200 billion earthquake shaking the entire tech landscape. So Anthropic, one of the biggest AI companies out there, the fast-rising powerhouse behind Claude AI, has signed what may be the largest cloud deal in history. Get this, committing a staggering $200 billion over 5 years to Google Cloud. That's not a partnership.
15: Whoa.
2: That's a merge with prenups written in GPU, which is graphic processing units. Now, the impact, Alphabet stock surged very, very big. It actually took over NVIDIA, one of the biggest reigning king of AI's chip move. So get that. Alphabet takes over NVIDIA with this new move. You know, and Google, the company that thought many was losing the race, is now at the top of the mountain once again. So it's back and forth. All these big money companies are jockeying for AI positioning. Now, this deal means one thing. AI isn't just software anymore. It's infrastructure, massive industrial scale, planet-spanning infrastructure. And here's why everyday users should care. When an AI company bets $200 billion on cloud computing, it means the next generation of AI tools, the ones you use in your car, your job, or at home, are going to be bigger, faster,

0: AI applications, AI isn't a feature anymore. It's really a business model. Mm-hmm. And get this, Sora 2 launches, a Meta fires back with vibes. OpenAI ships Sora, an AI app that spits out TikTok-style AI videos with synced audio. That's fascinating.
1: It is.
0: Meta answers with its own AI app called Vibes, a short form for video that comes with a text box. Deep fakes and copyrights are included in that model, so check it out. Meta mines your chats for ad targeting. Meta confirms it will use chatbot conversations to sharpen its ad system. Your fun AI banner becomes behavioral data in the ad machine. Privacy advocates are already circling this one, and the sirens are going off, so just beware.
1: They should be.
0: No kidding. A European Union lands a compliance deal in the AI Act. This is big because we talked about governance and laws. Brussels finally agrees on how the AI Act will actually be enforced. Key. Chatbot recommendation engines and biometric systems are all faced together with new rules. For users, more rights to know what the algorithm is doing to you, and we all want that. Now, first union vote at Google DeepMind, workers at Google's top AI lab pushed for union representation. They're worried about safety, speed, and who controls the tech they build. Now, if they win, it could slow reckless launches, and we're all about that, and force more guardrails in the AI world. Now, Pennsylvania sues character AI over a deep fake psychiatrist. The bot allegedly impersonated a licensed therapist, and the state is not amused. This case could define what AI is allowed to pretend to be. Expect clearer labels, disclaimers, and fewer bots playing doctor. I'm all about that, Gene. So we got to, anything medical, we've really got to fact check and double fact check.
1: Yeah.
0: Now, Cloudflare says AI made 1,100 jobs obsolete. Cloudflare reports record revenue. It cuts 1,100 roles, citing AI automation. The message to office workers is blunt. 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
1: Wow.
0: More power to your laptop, fewer data trails. 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
1: All right. You know, we should take a quick break for the weather, because I want to get all of our Lesson 41 in. So let's do that. The weather is going to be great for the long weekend. We'll check that out. Then we'll return with Lesson number 41, Artificial Intelligence for Beginners, with Dave Charles. It's coming up next here on 610 CKTV, Niagara's News and Talk, with the weather. 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
2: Today's high is 18 degrees, mainly sunny, and it's looking like tomorrow's going to be our only real blemish on your May 1-8 weekend. Tonight, 9 degrees, clear skies. Tomorrow, it's going to be 21, mix of sun and cloud, but a 60% chance of showers in the afternoon. Sunday, it's going to be 22 and sunny all day. Monday, 27 and sunny all day. Tuesday, we're going to hang around 27 degrees, but there will be a mix of sun and cloud and a chance of showers. Right now, it's 13 degrees with your 610 CKTV weather. I'm Alex Hobson.
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6: All righty, let's get right back to it. It's Artificial Intelligence for Beginners. It's lesson number 41. Media guru Dave Charles is with me, and Dave, take it away.
7: Gene, here's your quick guide to understanding the new world you're growing up in. You know, AI isn't science fiction anymore. It is here. It is real. It is shaping the way you learn, play, create, and explore. So let's break it down in a fast, fun, and in a plain language way.
6: All right.
7: What AI is? Well, what it isn't. AI is a tool that learns patterns, you know, like how you learn your homework games in life. It doesn't think like a human. It predicts what comes next based on what it's seen before. It's not magic, not a brain, not a lie. It's math, data, and computing power. That's the essence of AI. The big idea, AI helps you do things faster, smarter, and more creatively. But you stay in control. That's the key. Mm-hmm. Now, where you are already using AI every day, well, check this out. Your phone unlocking your face image. That's AI. YouTube, TikTok, Spotify recommending videos or songs. That's AI. Video games with smart enemies, NPC, again, AI. School tools that help you write, translate, or solve problems, AI to the rescue. AI is already your quiet sidekick. You just didn't call it that. The three big superpowers for AI that you need to understand and grasp. Understanding is the first. AI can read text. It can listen to speech and recognize images right away. Generating is the second premise. AI can create stories, music, art, code, and ideas. And the third, predicting. AI can guess what you need next, from directions to homework help. Now, these three powers combine to make AI feel almost human, but remember, it's still a tool. And moving on through AI's basics, how to talk to AI like a pro. You got to be clear. Explain it like you were a 12-year-old. Be specific. Give five ideas for a science project using magnets. I mean, that's an example of a question. Those are called prompts, by the way, not questions. You got to prompt AI properly. Be curious. Ask follow-ups. Challenge answers. Explore with AI. Now, AI works best when you treat it like a smart assistant, not a mind reader. It gets confused when you pretend it's a mind reader.
6: Right.
7: Now, what AI is great at, the fun stuff, turning your ideas into stories, songs. Have you tried to create a song lately, Gene, with AI?
6: No, I haven't done that yet. But We're going to be featuring some of our CKTP May 1-8 weekend jingles soon, and I made them up yesterday. Yeah.
7: Well, I love doing drawings. I love doing cartoons of friends and then sending them back. So here's a cartoon I just did. They love that kind of stuff.
6: Yeah, I make videos.
7: All that kind of stuff. And you get it over and over, and you come up with some really superstar, almost comic book quality images. Helping with homework is huge. Also explaining why something works. Parents will need to learn along with their kids. Teaching you brand new skills, coding, languages, music, and design, all the stuff you avoided, AI can make it simple for you. Acting as a creative partner, when you're stuck and want something to level up, AI to the rescue. AI is like a turbocharged imagination booster. I love all of that stuff. That's the fun stuff with AI. Mm-hmm. Now, what AI is not good at? Understanding feelings the way humans do. Knowing what's true and what's false without your help. Making moral or personal decisions. AI can sound confident and still be wrong. That's why you are the editor. Remember, point six is very, very critical in understanding how AI works. How you stay safe in the AI world? Well, never share personal info. We know that. Real name, address, school passwords, all that kind of stuff. Don't upload photos of friends without permission. You know, if you're up snapping the family and you have kids in the photo, do not send them anywhere. If something feels weird, confusing, or uncomfortable, stop and talk to an adult before you go further. Remember, AI can't protect you from everything. You protect yourself by being smart and question it. You know, treat AI like a public space, not a private diary.
6: Ooh, that's a good one.
7: Oh, yeah. How AI learns without getting too techie? I'm a tech Luddite, I've confessed that on the show. So if you're a tech Luddite, AI learns by studying and building good examples of text, images, and sound. It finds patterns and uses them to guess what comes next. It doesn't remember your conversation like a person. Think AI like a giant library that can talk, not personal memories. Okay, so be aware of that. How AI will shape your future, the honest version? Well, every job will use AI. You've got to go into the workplace with that kind of mindset. And don't be stupid about it. It's not just tech anymore. It's how your business will operate. Your business owner is looking at ways to adapt with AI right now. In medicine, law, the trade, sports, entertainment, all involving AI. So just be aware of that. Don't be naive. Be AI savvy. The winners will be people who know how to use AI, not fear it. Creativity plus AI equals new careers that don't exist yet. And that's really important to underline that.
6: Yeah.
7: You don't need to be a coder, a nerdy. You need to know how to adapt, be curious and ethical, and understand what the end result will be in creating that algorithm for you. AI won't take your job, but someone using AI might. Very critical to understand. Now, the mindset you need going forward with AI in this world, and this is for beginners and for people like you and me, Gene, be curious with AI. Also, be skeptical and check it out. Be creative. Use your imagination. Prompt however you want. Be responsible. Have some morality about AI. AI is powerful, but you are the one who decides how it should be used. And the closing message for AI users, especially teens and beginners, AI isn't the future. It's the present. It's here right now. Learn it. Question it. Use it to build the world you want. The teens who understand it today will be the leaders of tomorrow, and it starts with you right now. Now, the most important rule of all, AI is powerful, but humans are more powerful. Mm-hmm. Your ideas, your values, your creativity, your kindness, AI can't replace any of that. AI is a tool. You are the storyteller. You control it. And the closing message for AI, Gene, this week for beginners, you're growing up in the first generation where AI is part of everyday life. So learn it, use it, but question it. That's all I got.
6: Well, I have something for you, speaking of AI, and I've learned something so much. We're making fun of this whole May 1-8 weekend because, I was calling it May 24th. So yesterday, I assembled the St. Catharines Men's AI Choir to come up with a little jingle for my fake weekend. Alex?
8: It's the long May 1-8 weekend. weekend, the May 1-8 weekend on 610 CKTB.
6: There we go. The men's AI choir.
7: We got to get a jingle for our little segment, don't you think?
6: I'll have one for next Friday.
7: I'm sure you will. Go Jays. We got Detroit next. We got to get those guys.
6: Yep. That was a great grand slam the other night, wasn't it?
7: Oh, that was textbook. I mean, I think that's the turning point. I really believe in my mind that's when the Jays are going to get going now.
6: All right.
7: Let's hope they do well in Detroit.
6: All right.
7: Have a great weekend, James.
6: Okay. You and Rita have a great May 1-8 weekend yourself, and I'll be talking to you next week. There he goes, media guru Dave Charles. That is lesson number 41. And as Steph said, when we hit 52 weeks, we got to come up with a new name. Let's take a break. When we return, Jim Slotek's going to be here. We'll check in with Adam Szivo and have a highlight from Niagara in the Morning with the aforementioned Steph. It's 610 CKTB, Niagara's News and Talk. I'm Gene Valaitis.
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13: Good morning. I'm Christine Jansen. Here's what's making news. A mental health worker is facing assault charges following an investigation at a Welland school facility. Niagara police officers with the child abuse unit began looking into the incident in April after concerns were raised about the use of restraint techniques on a child at the Mountain View Center for Innovative Learning in Welland. According to investigators, a mental health counselor allegedly used restraint techniques outside their training, and the conduct was determined to be excessive. 22-year-old Madison Porkalab of Grimsby has been charged with assault. She's scheduled to appear in court at a later date. Police say the investigation remains ongoing and are asking anyone with information or potential additional victims to come forward. Construction on a new battery separator facility in Port Colborne will continue as planned. CKTB's Tom McKay has the details.
14: In response to an inquiry made by 610 CKTB, Asahi Kasei said that the construction for the new lithium-ion battery separator manufacturing facility appears to be continuing, despite recent turbulence in the broader EV sector. This follows news that Honda has indefinitely suspended its plans to build a $15 billion EV complex in Alliston, Ontario. A spokesperson for Asahi Kasei says the company remains fully committed to the Port Colborne project, as well as to the Niagara region. The company acknowledges Honda is an important partner, but says its long-term strategy is focusing on serving multiple customers and applications, adding timelines for commercial startup have been adjusted to reflect the changing market conditions. They confirm construction and equipment installation will continue as planned, with commercial production at the facility now targeted for the first half of 2029. Reporting in Niagara, Tom McKay, 610 CKTB News.
13: Alberta's premier and the prime minister are expected to ink a carbon price agreement today in Calgary. A source with knowledge of the discussions says the two leaders are expected to reveal a plan for Alberta to raise its emission price to $130 per ton by 2040. Companies pay the Alberta government and the money goes into a general fund to invest in emissions reduction technology. A carbon price plan was one of several commitments the two governments made in November in order to build a bitumen pipeline to the West Coast. The price of gas continues to hover near historic highs, with no sign of dropping before the travel-heavy summer season. Canadian Press reporter Chris Reynolds has more details.
15: The average price of regular unleaded gasoline in Canada is now approaching $2 per liter. I think it's about $1.98 as of Thursday. And in some cities, it's higher. My home city of Montreal, for example, it's breached the $2 mark.
13: The months-long price spike comes just as Canadians were hoping to gear up for spring road trips and summer getaways, with the ripple effect also poised to boost inflation and weigh on economic growth. And Artemis II astronauts are reflecting on the biggest lessons they learned in space as they return to Canadian Space Agency headquarters in Quebec. Canadian astronaut Jeremy Hansen, Commander Reid Wiseman, pilot Victor Glover, and mission specialist Christina Cook embarked on a 10-day mission last month that took them farther from Earth than any humans before them. Wiseman says he was surprised by how moved he was to watch the moon grow larger and the Earth recede.
16: We felt our location in the solar system. We could feel where we were between the Earth and the Moon just by the way the Sun was hitting these two celestial bodies. The human element really caught me off guard. It was much more than I ever expected.
13: The astronauts say the lessons they learned were as much about human connection as science. For more news in Niagara, go straight to our website at 610cktb.com. Now taking a look at your weather forecast. Today will be mainly sunny with a high of 18. Clear skies this evening and a low of 9 overnight. Tomorrow, a mix of sun and cloud with 40% chance of showers and a high of 20. And some sunny skies for Sunday with a high of 22. I'm Christine Jansen for 610 CKTB, Niagara's News and Talk.
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6: Hour number two, finally a Friday, and happy May 1-8 weekend. I think I'm starting to drive people crazy with the May 1-8 weekend thing. In any event, I've been texting with Adam during the news there. He's in Ukraine. We've got something interesting for you. And I got sucked into something yesterday. I mentioned something on the air. He's an investigative journalist. He looked into it, and I have egg on my face. So we'll explain why. In hour number three, John Ledke is going to be here talking about Alberta separatism. Right now, though, and every Friday morning, it's always a pleasure to welcome back my longtime friend, Jim Slotek from the great movie review site, originalsin.ca. Good morning, Jim.
18: Good morning, Gene, and thank you for the stuff you sent me about the Mormon Tabernacle Choir singing about the May 1-8 weekend.
6: Yeah, well, let's hear it. It's as we, you know, I still can't figure out. Look, it's the 24th next Sunday. You would think we would have the May 2-4 weekend on a weekend that has the 24th in it.
18: Well, because of you, I actually went and looked all this stuff up. Do you know why this has turned out this way?
6: Well, somebody told me that because it always falls on the third week.
18: No, that's not exactly true.
6: Okay.
18: The way it works now is that the first Monday previous to the Queen's birthday, which is previous to May 25th. So the Queen's birthday is May 24th, and the irony is that the way the law was originally struck, there was actual language in it that said if the Queen's birthday falls on May 24th, which it does next week, on a Sunday, then it'll be celebrated on a Monday because the Queen would not appreciate people partying on the Sabbath, right? And not to mention the fact that Canada was full of laws back then that squelched any opportunity at all to party on the Sabbath. But that was the law in 1901. And then in 1952 or 53, they changed it to be any Monday that falls before May 25th, which is, you know, if they just said any Monday that falls on or before May 25th, that would work this year because May 25th is the Monday. So, yeah, that does make more sense, but it's an actual thing they struck in the House of Commons. And if this were 1901, we would be celebrating next week.
6: The way it should be.
18: Yeah. Yeah. It's funny, though, that they took into account, you know, the one exception that being if her birthday fell on a Sunday. Because I guess if your birthday falls on a Sunday, you're supposed to play it quiet.
6: Oh. Well, I think we've learned something here. And the other thing we learned yesterday was that you can get an 18-pack of beer at the beer store. So it doesn't have to be a 2-4 this weekend because it's the 1-8. You can pick up an 18-pack.
18: Yeah, I remember going way back. I think things like Upper Canada Lager and might have even Sleeman's came in 18s.
6: Well, we're all set to go for the weekend.
18: Yeah, it turns out to be a long-standing Canadian tradition that nobody knew about.
6: Well, we do now, thanks to Jim Slotek. All right, brand-new documentary is out, and it's all about the life of Martin Short. You sent me a few notes yesterday, and, wow, it really tore at my heart. There's been so much tragedy in Martin Short's life, I didn't know to which extent.
18: Yeah, that's the thing with these kind of documentaries. I mean, you could have all kinds of people saying great things about them. You know, what a genius, what an artist, and but without some kind of drama, like obviously there was the John Candy documentary last year, and you know he died young, and that was a case in his family. Martin Short, who is like I've interviewed him, a number of times, one of the most upbeat people you'll ever meet. But when he was 12. His oldest brother died in a car accident. His mom died when he was 18. His father, when he was 20. His, you know, a lot of us know that his wife Nancy died. Well, it's quite a while now, 2010, of cancer. You know, and if you look at people close to him, you know, he's very close to Catherine O'Hara, and she just died. He has a daughter who died recently at the age of 42. So, you know, that's a lot to ask of a person's positivity, but apparently, you know, he's able to wrap himself around it, insofar as the movie goes. Beyond that, it's a really extensive thing going back to his childhood in Hamilton, and you know, when he came to Toronto, he actually turned down Second City because he thought it would limit him. But he rejoined all the people that he knew that were in it when they started SCTV. So he's the one guy in SCTV who did not have improv training and all the rest of it. You know, I do remember when he did a bit of stand-up. He actually played Yuck Yuck at one time, but he's that one guy. And, yeah, he's just basically seems like a sweet guy. And the irony is that when he talks about other people, he uses the word sweet a lot. So I guess it goes both ways.
6: Yeah, you say there's a lot of home movies from his cottage up in Muskoka, whose location you gave out, by the way.
18: Yeah, that's, you know, well, I guess you can tell who is a nice guy when you know, they're giving you holy heck, they come off nice about it. And it's well known, and it's shown in the movie that a lot of his best friends who happen to be, you know, really famous spent a fair bit of time at his cottage. I actually did an item about that, and I mentioned the lake, which he didn't appreciate, you know, but, I mean, the people that you get to see these videos of people like Tom Hanks and his wife Rita, Kurt Russell, Goldie Hawn, Steven Spielberg, and all their kids, you know, jumping in the water and having fun just like real people. And, it's, you know, a lot of us like that kind of thing, to see how the rich and famous are just like you and me, except they're rich and famous.
6: Yeah. Let's go on location to real life.
18: Yeah, it's true. And I mean, in those towns, Gravenhurst is the town that the one place around there that has an airport that can handle private jets. So there, I just gave up another secret. You want to meet some celebrities? Hang around Gravenhurst Airport.
6: Well, listen, driving up to Muskoka, after the May 1-8 weekend, I mean, it's just a disaster.
18: Oh, yeah. And this is typically I'll call it the May 2-4, as it's been most years. That's also, the starter's gun for people planning their gardens.
6: Yes.
18: A lot of places. I mean, we had a frost warning last week here in Toronto, and that's pretty unusual. So, my parents had gardens. They've always had gardens around me, and I always associated it with, A, partying, but also B, getting the garden going.
6: Absolutely. Hey, what's the burger joint on Highway 11 when you go up to Muskoka? Weber's.
18: Weber's.
6: I mean, this place is so popular, they actually built a bridge over the highway and put a parking lot in the opposite lane because so many people want to go there. And people were actually running across the highway, and a couple of people got killed a number of years ago. So they sell so many burgers and their famous chocolate shakes that they actually built a bridge at Weber's. And you know what? The burgers aren't that good.
18: I agree with, I'm agreeing with you in absentia, because every time I drive by there and I see how long the line is, I move on. You know, if you're heading up to different cottage country towards the British Peninsula, there's a place right past Orangeville called Super Burger.
6: Yeah.
18: That used to be an old TTC Red Rocket that you would sit in. You know, there was a time when they were selling those things off, and they bought this and made it part of the restaurant. Now, it's since been sold. They got rid of the Red Rocket, so it just looks like another place. But the burgers are great, right? You know, and the lineup does not reach out to the next highway.
6: I recall they had really good onion rings.
18: Yeah. You're talking about Super Burger.
6: Yeah.
18: Or Weber's. Yeah, we have Weber's. Every time they've tried to expand into like marketing, you know, for a while Loblaws carried Weber's burgers, and suddenly people got a chance to taste them without the experience of lining up, and they didn't get the same kind of reviews.
6: The romance was gone. Gee, this sure tastes well. I guess things taste good if you've been in a lineup for 40 minutes to get a burger.
18: Yeah, anything tastes good by that point, especially and anything you drink that's cold.
6: Right. All right, Jim Slotek from Original Sin is hanging with us here on a Friday morning. We'll take a break for the long weekend weather, and we'll come back and talk about some movies opening up. It's 610 CKTB, Niagara's News and Talk. And with that long holiday May 1-8 weather, here's Alex.
19: Today is going to be a glorious start to the May 1-8 weekend. 18 degrees today, 18 as in 1-8. Mainly sunny. Overnight, it's going to be 9 degrees with some clear skies. Tomorrow is the only real tough part of the weekend. We'll have a high of 21 degrees, mainly sunny. Mix of sun and cloud with a 60% chance of showers in the afternoon. So tomorrow afternoon might not be great, but outside of that, we're looking at nothing but sun. Sunday, 22 degrees and sunny. And then on Monday, 27 and sunny. Tuesday, it'll be 27 as well, but chance of showers that day and a mix of sun and cloud. Right now, it's 13 degrees. Excuse me, it's actually 15 degrees outside. With your 610 CKTV weather, I'm Alex Hobson.
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6: Jim Slotek from OriginalSin.ca is with us. Jim, before we get to this new movie, The Wizard of the Kremlin, and with apologies to the Ten Commandments, can I just say, where's your Mitch Marner now?
18: it's going to be interesting. If we're following the Canadians, and they do look like they might have... if not a stranglehold, at least a good chance of being in the finals. It'll be them against the best ex-Leaf in the playoffs, I guess.
6: Yeah, it's kind of incredible. He's leading all NHL players in the playoffs. And he had one goal last night as they eliminated Anaheim, which I was saying to Alex, it was so good it was disgusting.
18: Yeah, well, you know, if you followed hockey all the way back to the olden days, it seemed like every time they traded a player, they scored 50 goals for the team they were sent to. So
6: started with Frank Mahovlich.
18: It's like the great relationship thing. It's not you, it's me.
6: Yeah. Okay, let's get to this new movie. I've read some reviews, and a lot of people are saying some pretty good things. Not on Rotten Tomatoes, though. It's called The Wizard of the Kremlin. I saw a trailer for this, and Jude Law looks hauntingly like Vladimir Putin.
18: And that's exactly who he's playing. This movie by Olivier Assayas is the director. He's a French director whose work I've really liked for years. He's increasingly making movies in English, including this one. And Paul Dano, the actor Paul Dano, plays a version of a real life political fixer who spotted Putin in the 90s, you know, in the immediate post-Soviet Russia, which, you know, was a bit of a car crash of a country at the time with oligarchs and mobsters and all the rest of it. And somehow he saw in him the guy who could be the autocrat that could set it all right. And he could, you know, self-interestedly, he could hitch his wagon to that person, and he did. So it's all there, how he almost lost his family to his obsession with getting Putin elected and all the rest of it, and we've seen how that works out. It's got some bad Rotten Tomatoes reviews because it is on the long side, but it depends how much also you like. You're a Russophile, how much you're into Russian history. But things happen in Russia, and then they happen in the total other direction, and that's kind of the way things go. So it's really to watch these two characters play out their relationship. You know, like Putin apparently was not automatically power hungry. He was actually, you know, kind of uncomfortable with the spotlight and didn't like the idea. And but he apparently he grew into it because he
6: sure did.
18: You know, invading other countries. And you know, my background being Ukrainian, obviously not my favorite person in the world, but I do want to see it myself. And John Kirk, as I say, gave it an A minus. He really liked it a lot. So there you are. That and Martin Short are my two recommendations this week.
6: Well, great. Now, I know you've seen some other stuff, but you're under an embargo. But can you tell us?

0: Give us a little tease for next weekend.
1: Yeah, I'm allowed to say that I saw this this new series that's coming up called Spider-Noir. And it's a Marvel property, and it stars Nicolas Cage as basically a version of Spider-Man who works as a private detective in 1940s New York. So it almost feels like he's doing Humphrey Bogart in it, but wow. Except he's got spider powers. As I say, I can't say whether I liked it or not. If I were in the studio, I could give you a wink, but I can't. And so, as a fan of Nick Cage, I am glad to see he finally landed a superhero role, because a lot of people know it was his dream role to be Superman, and he even auditioned for it back in the day. So good for him. And he attended a premiere screening in New York this week that seems to have gone very well. And it opens. It's streaming at home, and you get to see it.
0: I know there's probably a few people who are wondering. They're saying embargo. I can't talk about it. What does that mean? Can you just explain that for the uninitiated?
1: Yeah, studios in general tend to be kind of control freakish about things like how soon people can know whatever, and they got a lot more of that to take into account. Since everybody who sees it in a public screening, say, has a phone and can be on social media, hopefully not during the movie, because you want to kill those people. But as soon as they get out, they'll be giving their opinions. And sometimes they say, don't give your opinion yet. Not usually, because if you're there, you're probably a fan, and so that'll be positive buzz. But they want to control how word of mouth spreads, and it spreads electronically these days. So it's, if anything, there are more embargoes on more things than ever. And you'll notice Rotten Tomatoes goes along with it too. If there's an embargo on something until Thursday for something that opens Friday, there won't be any reviews on Rotten Tomatoes until Thursday. Like, they obey embargoes. And that doesn't mean if you send actually it does mean, it's happened to me a few times, I've sent a review being oblivious to the embargo, and they've put it up, and then all hell breaks loose.
0: What do they threaten you with?
1: I'm not sure at this point. Probably not being invited to the next one, but it's broken down. When I was at the newspapers, we were sometimes at war with some studios over an accident, and they've yanked people out of screenings afterwards because you're not allowed. And then somebody has to sit down and broker a peace treaty. It's Hollywood politics. The promotional politics.
0: Now, do the film companies, do they still take people like you on junkets where they fly you to L.A. or to New York? You see the movie and then you get to interview the various stars. Is that still a thing?
1: Well, you know what? That died out with the pandemic pretty much. I mean, occasionally singular people will be treated to that, will get that treatment. But the days of flying 100 people or more into Los Angeles are over, because they realized, well, we've been doing all these interviews and basically running junkets on Zoom. So now I get email saying Zoom junket happening next Thursday. And really, are you calling it a junket? Where's my plane? but that's what happened to that. And it couldn't go on forever. I mean, they were spent, when you hear about the promotion budget for a movie being like $80 million, that was part of the reason. It was all coming out, and it was coming out of people's bottom line. The same way they do it in the music industry, or did during the record label days, was if they flew you out to see a band in Boston, every penny that was spent to fly you out to see the band in Boston came out of the revenues that the band was getting off the album. So it was subtracted against that recoupable expenses. That's how they classified it. And it's why so many bands could sell hundreds of thousands of albums and make not a penny off the album.
0: Wow, I had no idea. That's a great story. I only have 20 seconds. Are you worried about our Jays?
1: Well, Well, I can circle around right nicely to the 1-8conversation we had, because I just got tickets to the May 24th, remember that date?
0: Sure do.
1: Game against Pittsburgh.
0: Oh, great.
1: And the guy who bought them, he bought a block of 48 for members of his synagogue. And because he looked, look how many seats are available for the Victoria Day weekend.
0: Oh.
1: And because it was 2-4, right? So in any case, he had a few left over, and so I bought a couple off him, and I'll be with a friend seeing Pittsburgh Pirates the week after Victoria Day weekend. So it's like birds losing their way, you know, during daylight savings time or something.
0: Oh man,
1: he just completely spaced on all that stuff. And you're asking about the Jays. You know what? For me, a bad start is not the end of the world, and it hasn't been since 1985 when they won the division after starting 12-24. So the bottom line for my patients is a 12-24 start. Right now, just one streak and they're back over 500, and then the American League East kind of sucks all around. It's which it did last year, and because both the Yankees and Jays had 94 wins, which was not impressing anybody.
0: Yeah. Hey, listen, just like Varsho the other night, you just hit a grand slam this past half hour. I thank you.
1: It's as simple as that.
0: It is.
1: All right, where's my jacket?
0: Oh, hang on, I'll grab it. Well, listen, have a great May, a great 1-8 weekend, and we'll talk to you next Friday.
1: I'll try not to drink 1-8 beers.
0: Yeah, okay. There he goes, Jim Slotek from Canada's best movie review site, Original Sin. That's C-I-N as in cinema, originalsin.ca. Let's take a break. We'll return with Adam Szivo. Boy, do I have egg on my face. You'll find out next. It's 610 CKTB, Niagara's News and Talk. I'm Gene Valaitis.
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6: Good morning. I'm Christine Jansen. Here's what's making news. A mental health worker is facing assault charges following an investigation at a Willens school facility. Niagara police officers with the child abuse unit allege that excessive restraint techniques were used on a child at the Mountain View Center for Innovative Learning in Welland. Police say the 22-year-old worker is being charged with assault and are urging other potential victims to come forward. And construction on a new lithium-ion battery separator facility in Port Colborne is continuing, despite Honda announcing it has suspended plans for its $15 billion EV complex in Alliston, Ontario. In response to an inquiry from 610 CKTB, Asahi Kase says it remains fully committed to both the Port Colborne project and the Niagara region. Commercial production at the Port Colborne facility is now expected to begin in the first half of 2029. Now taking a look at your weather forecast. Today we'll see mainly sunny skies with a high of 18. Clear skies this evening with a low of 9 overnight. Tomorrow, a mix of sun and cloud with 40% chance of showers and a high of 20. And some more sun for Sunday, warming up to a high of 22.
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0: Alrighty, finally a Friday. Glad you're with us. You can text me at 905-688-2582. Before the top of the hour, we'll have a highlight from Niagara in the Morning with Steph Vivier. Next hour, it's packed. We'll have Valaitis on the news, the late edition. Serial entrepreneur Stuart Irvine will be here. John Ledke's got a great story. And currently Alex is running around the other room trying to figure out the interview of the week. And we'll land this baby at 12 noon. Right now, though, a good friend of the show returns. He's in Ukraine right now. Adam Zivo joins us this morning. And Wertz, good afternoon there. Hi, Adam.
21: Hey, good morning.
0: Okay, so yesterday, because you're in Ukraine, I was... I was talking about my concern of Canadian taxpayer dollars going to Ukraine. And the reason why I was I saw a story online about the wife of a Ukrainian official who had been charged with corruption, and she was at a disco throwing money around. And, you know, corruption, throwing money around. And I just thought, well, this is terrible. Now, you are the investigative journalist, and I have egg on my face.
21: Yeah, I mean, I did a background check here because this all seemed a little bit strange. And as I mentioned yesterday, oftentimes the Russians publish fake stories to try to inflate the existence of corruption in Ukraine. Obviously, corruption does exist, but, you know, they end up making these really scandalous stories that kind of are connected to very, like, kind of fabricated out of thin air to disparage and demonize Ukraine. And I hadn't heard anything about this, you know, wife of a Ukrainian official. And so it seems strange to me, because usually if there's a real corruption scandal, you can find it in independent Ukrainian media, because the journalists in Ukraine very much care about corruption, and they're often, you know, doing a lot of great investigative work in this area. So I thought, okay, this seems a bit strange. So I did a bit of digging. And I found out that, you know, first of all, the website that you saw is Eurasia Daily, which is a Russian state-owned propaganda outlet based in Moscow.
0: Ding!
21: So, yeah, I mean, they've been known for publishing biolab conspiracies, COVID conspiracies, you know, denying the existence of the Belarusian nation, for example, in order to set the ideological foundations for absorbing Belarus, things like that.
0: Yeah.
21: Right? And so I thought, okay, well, you know, just because it comes from a state-owned propaganda outlet doesn't necessarily mean that it's untrue. I wanted to dig deeper. And so I looked into the woman. You know, her name is Daria Kucherina. And she is, you know, the wife of a high-level Ukrainian official. But she's also a successful businesswoman who owns her own fashion brand that she's had for many, many years. And she's been independently wealthy for a long time. You know, I found her on Instagram. She's a large Instagram influencer with 150,000 followers. And I scrolled to the bottom to her earliest post, and it showed her obviously having a lot of money since at least 2018. And the event where she was acting obnoxiously and throwing bills around was at the fashion show that she had put together for her own fashion brand. So she was essentially, you know, a rich entrepreneur who, you know, is a bit obnoxious and maybe not tactful with how she shows off her wealth in wartime, and was throwing some bills around, you know, I guess in the backstage of her fashion show for her business. The Russians took this clip and then claimed without evidence that she was throwing $150,000 around that night. And, like, you know, there's no basis for that. When you look at the video, like, how can you tell? Where did you get that number from? But they just made it up. And then they said that they were implying that she was throwing around American taxpayer dollars, and that she was getting this money from her, you know, her husband who works in the Ukrainian government. Yeah. So this is how, you know, the Russians will lie to people. So they'll take videos, you know, move them out of context, and then just make up things about them. And, you know, as mentioned yesterday, we've seen this time and time again when parts of LA burned down, I think about a year or two ago.
0: Yeah.
21: The Russian media put out all these fake news stories claiming that Ukrainian generals own several mansions there. That got debunked by, you know, mainstream media outlets that looked into it. But unfortunately, this stuff spreads like wildfire, and people will see the fake news because the Russians put billions of dollars behind promoting it, but they won't see the real stuff. On my end, you know, I've come across this fake news a lot in my life with Ukraine since I've been here. I know, for example, in 2023, at the beginning of the war, there was a coordinated campaign to claim that no footage of the war existed at all.
0: Oh, I remember that. Yeah.
21: No, it was a weird conspiracy. As someone, you know, for me, who literally, like, sees this footage pretty much every day, and I was like, "Are you people schizophrenic?" But there's a shamelessness to the way that they lie. And unfortunately, you know, Moscow throws in billions and billions and billions of dollars into this. And we as a society are often ill-equipped to handle it. You know, on my end, for me to conclusively disprove the story that you told me yesterday, I had to spend 20 minutes fact-checking. And I'm a journalist who knows how to do this, but not everyone has the time.
0: Well, I got, like I said, I got sucked in. And it's just, listen, I've been doing this for a long time. This ain't my first rodeo, as they say. And there, you know, that just goes to show you, you just never know if what you're seeing is real or propaganda. So nice job.
21: Yeah. I mean, look, they're very good at their job. I mean, they've been doing this for quite some time. So they really know how to push people's buttons and how to create stuff that looks convincing. So I don't blame you for falling for this. I think we just need to, you know, for anyone who's listening, you know, if you see anything on the internet that looks too crazy to be true or that's

0: hooked up some AIs to some radios and basically like had them generate each of them generate radio stations for hours and hours and hours and hours. And so one AI model just did gibberish. Another one ended up just spending hours reciting great tragedies in history. So the good thing is that AI is not good enough to replicate or replace talk show radio hosts just yet.
1: Yay.
0: But yeah, you know, good for you. Good for me as a newspaper columnist. I don't want to be replaced, but who knows? Maybe in the future we'll be replaced. Maybe we can automate ourselves and we can just have AI versions of ourselves doing our jobs while we collect our paychecks.
1: Well, Mr. Investigative Journalist, our listenership doesn't know this, but you and I have never met in person. So now I have a picture of myself on our website, 610cktb.com, but how do you know I'm real?
0: See, I can ask you that and you can tell me that you're real, but that's exactly what AI would tell me. So now I'm filled with doubt.
1: All right. Listen, have a great weekend in Ukraine. Alex and I are going to keep everybody company. We're working on Monday, so we'll talk then if I'm real.
0: Talk to you then.
1: Okay, bye. There he goes. The real Adam Szivo in Ukraine. Let's take a look at the weather for the long May 1-8 weekend next on 610 CKTB, Niagara's News and Talk. Okay, the weather fairy music and Alex.
2: We have a glorious May 1-8 weekend ahead of us. Today's high is 18 degrees, mainly sunny. Overnight, 9 degrees, clear skies. Tomorrow, we got a little bit of a road bump. 21 degrees, mix of sun and clouds, 60% chance of showers in the afternoon tomorrow. So outside of that, we're looking glorious, 22 degrees and sunny.
1: So aside from that, when you're just getting the barbecue ready,
2: yep,
1: and you're setting the table because it's warm enough to eat outside,
2: mm-hmm,
1: it just falls apart.
2: Just for an afternoon. So this is really only going to screw you over if you plan on doing some afternoon grilling,
1: yeah,
2: on Saturday.
1: Okay,
2: so plan
1: great.
2: What I would do is I would do all your grilling tonight and then have leftovers for lunch tomorrow, and then you can bring the grill out again tomorrow night.
1: Spoken like a true weather guy.
2: At that point, the rain will be gone. Sunday, it'll be 22 and sunny. Monday, it'll be 27 and sunny. And then on Tuesday, 27 again. Mix of sun and cloud with a chance of showers. Right now, it's 15 degrees with your 610 CKTV weather. I'm Alex Hobson.
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2: All right. Niagara in the Morning with Steph Vivier comes your way Monday to Friday. She's in the air chair from 5:30 to 9. And this morning, Steph was talking to our friends at the Niagara Children's Center, in case you missed it.
3: 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Good morning, Stephanie.
4: How are you?
3: I'm good. Thanks for joining us today.
4: Of course. Yeah. Thanks for having me.
3: Okay. So start, I guess, as this tale does start, you're an employee of the Niagara Children's Center. Why did you want to get into this line of work?
4: Yeah, I think that I've been at the center for about 15 years. And I think what drew me to speech language pathology initially was likely just some personal experiences in my family. My grandmother worked closely with one following a stroke, and it kind of opened my eyes to that line of work. My mom actually worked at the children's center years and years and years ago within their school. And so I had some personal connects in like a lot of different ways that just sort of drew me to that. And following my speech language pathology program, I ended up at the children's center and have been there ever since.
3: Oh, that's fantastic. You know, we talked to, many different people throughout this month. And, you know, sometimes the story is that they've just never heard of it. And obviously, that's not your story at all. And then on the personal side of things, you are a mom of three. And your son does receive support from the center. So tell us about your son, Cooper.
4: Yeah, so my son has a rare disease, and he was diagnosed shortly after he was born when he had a seizure. And so in the months following, I obviously had quite a unique experience in going from an employee at the center, like you mentioned, to then a family who accessed services at the center. And so Cooper has been connected to the Children's Center since he was about 3 months old, 2 or 3 months old. And it's been a journey and such an eye-opening experience to be on the other side of things. As a family, we are, just incredibly grateful for all of the support that we've received at the center.
3: What do you think?
4: Over these past 8 years, he's eight now.
3: Wow, that's incredible. What do you think you've learned from being on the other side? Because that's almost like halfway through your career, right? You've been there 15 years, so you've kind of done half with just the professional, and now half with sort of both of those hats going on. What do you think the experience as being someone who's benefited from the services has given you?
4: I think it could be such a conversation. There's so much. A couple things that come to my mind are just the importance of early access. Like, and I think any parent can probably relate to that, but you know your child needs something and you know it's going to kind of give them the best chance at, you know, becoming the best little version of themselves. And so to be able to access that as quickly as possible, I think you can really, you really experience that when, especially, you know, when your child's young and they, and they're in need of something. So the fact that, that how important it is to be able to be connected to services early. And then I think the other thing that it brought to attention is just the importance of like the community that comes with Niagara Children's Center, because it wasn't just Cooper. Like my daughters are, you know, really well aware of Niagara Children's Center. We've accessed a lot of their family programming. I just think the Children's Center not only supports the child that needs it, but the whole family. And so I think both of those things were just like, reminded me of it when I went through it kind of personally.
3: Yeah. Do you think it has added to your professional life? Have you become better in your role because of this now personal experience?
4: I think so, because I think it's impossible to not. Like, I think just the perspective of even what the family's going through and how overwhelming it can feel and what they're capable of and how to approach it. I think everybody at the Children's Center approaches things through that lens, but I think having gone through it personally, it just shifts things, you know, even more.
3: How's Cooper now? How's he doing?
4: He's great. So he's in grade two. And he's just like such a neat little kid, and he is loving school. That was actually a huge piece of it too, to have that support from the Children's Center as he transitioned into kindergarten and have this team that kind of really knew him. To support him as he was meeting his new school team. But he's great. He's still accessing services at the center, and he's joining soccer this summer and going to try that out. So he's great.
3: Oh, that's so wonderful to hear. And this month is all about raising funds for the center, you know, those things that aren't funded to get those wait lists down. These stories, Stephanie, to try to, you know, just impart on people, first of all, just the awareness of the center. Obviously, you knew about it, but so many people don't. But also that, you know, it's without these kinds of efforts that, you know, kids like Cooper wouldn't be able to get those services. So what do you want to say in terms of encouraging people to support the center?
4: Yeah, I would just say that, you know, every Niagara child and kind of deserves to have access to these supports and programming that the Children's Center offers. And at the end of the day, more funding means more of those programs, more of those services, more staff. And then that also means that families can access it that much sooner. And I just think that's what it comes down to. Our Niagara kids and families deserve to access the best, and hopefully we can, you know, raise as much as we can in order to do that. And I'm just happy to be a part of it.
3: Stephanie, really appreciate you taking some time to share your journey and a little bit about your profession as well. Appreciate it. Enjoy the rest of your day.
4: Thank you. You too.
3: Stephanie Allen, Clinical Services Pathway Coordinator at Niagara Children's Center, as we help kids shine.
2: All right, Steph, great interview. I really enjoyed that. Okay, we're coming into hour number three. Here's what's happening. The latest on the news, the late edition. Serial entrepreneur Stuart Irvine will be here. John Litke's got a great story. And Alex is figuring out the interview of the week. So stay with us. Oh, and do we have a story on Velitis on the news? Yikes. Yeah, I almost didn't believe it. But it's true. You may not believe it either. It's all coming up after the real 11 o'clock news on 610 CKTB, Niagara's News and Talk. And I'm Gene Velitis.
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7: Good morning. I'm Christine Jansen. Here's what's making news. A mental health worker is facing assault charges following an investigation at a Welland school facility. Niagara police officers with the child abuse unit began looking into the incident in April after concerns were raised about the use of restraint techniques on a child at the Mountain View Center for Innovative Learning in Welland. According to investigators, a mental health counselor allegedly used restraint techniques outside their training, and the conduct was determined to be excessive. 22-year-old Madison Porkalab of Grimsby has been charged with assault. She's scheduled to appear in court at a later date. Police say the investigation remains ongoing and are asking anyone with information or potential additional victims to come forward. Construction on a new battery separator facility in Port Colborne will continue as planned. CKTB's Tom McKay has the details.
8: In response to an inquiry made by 610 CKTV, Asahi Kasei said that the construction for the new lithium-ion battery separator manufacturing facility appears to be continuing despite recent turbulence in the broader EV sector. This follows news that Honda has indefinitely suspended its plans to build a $15 billion EV complex in Alliston, Ontario. A spokesperson for Asahi Kasei says the company remains fully committed to the Port Colborne project, as well as to the Niagara region. The company acknowledges Honda is an important partner, but says its long-term strategy is focusing on serving multiple customers and applications, adding timelines for commercial startup have been adjusted to reflect the changing market conditions. They confirm construction and equipment installation will continue as planned, with commercial production at the facility now targeted for the first half of 2029. Reporting in Niagara, Tom McKay, 610 CKTV News.
7: Alberta's premier and the prime minister are expected to ink a carbon price agreement today in Calgary. A source with knowledge of the discussions says the two leaders are expected to reveal a plan for Alberta to raise its emission price to $130 per ton by 2040. Companies pay the Alberta government and the money goes into a general fund to invest in emissions reduction technology. A carbon price plan was one of several commitments the two governments made in November in order to build a bitumen pipeline to the West Coast. The price of gas continues to hover near historic highs, with no sign of dropping before the travel-heavy summer season. Canadian Press reporter Chris Reynolds has more details.
9: The average price of regular unleaded gasoline in Canada is now approaching $2 per liter. I think it's about $1.98 as of Thursday. And in some cities, it's higher. My home city of Montreal, for example, it's breached the $2 mark.
7: The months-long price spike comes just as Canadians were hoping to gear up for spring road trips and summer getaways, with the ripple effect also poised to boost inflation and weigh on economic growth. And Artemis II astronauts are reflecting on the biggest lessons they learned in space as they return to Canadian Space Agency headquarters in Quebec. Canadian astronaut Jeremy Hansen, Commander Reid Wiseman, pilot Victor Glover, and mission specialist Christina Cook embarked on a 10-day mission last month that took them farther from Earth than any humans before them. Wiseman says he was surprised by how moved he was to watch the moon grow larger and the Earth recede.
10: We felt our location in the solar system. We could feel where we were between the Earth and the Moon just by the way the Sun was hitting these two celestial bodies. The human element really caught me off guard. It was much more than I ever expected.
7: The astronauts say the lessons they learned were as much about human connection as science. For more news in Niagara, go straight to our website at 610cktb.com. Now taking a look at your weather forecast. Today will be mainly sunny with a high of 18. Clear skies this evening and a low of 9 overnight. Tomorrow, a mix of sun and cloud with 40% chance of showers and a high of 20. And some sunny skies for Sunday with a high of 22. I'm Christine Jansen for 610 CKTB, Niagara's News and Talk.
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1: He's number one at stirring up number two. Jean Vilaitis on 610 CKTV, Niagara's News and Talk. It's time for Vilaitis on the News, the late edition.
2: Woo-woo! It's the Victoria Day May long 1-8 weekend. It's not the 24th. It should be next week when it is actually the 2-4. How can you call this a 2-4 weekend? Well, that's why we're calling it the May 1-8 weekend. Oh, by the way, Alex and I are going to be here on Monday, so we'll keep you company. And that's good. Gas, right off the top, is we like to talk about gas. They were predicting it was going to be dropping 6 cents a liter at midnight. It did drop, but only 4. You know, isn't it funny? Like we're celebrating, wow, it went down 4 cents a liter. It's still incredibly expensive. Regular is $1.90, premium $2.20, and diesel at $2.06. And yeah, there are variations depending on where you get your gas. Now, speaking of gas, our Prime Minister is in Calgary, and at 1 o'clock this afternoon, he and the Premier, Daniela Smith, are going to be making some big announcement about carbon pricing and an energy deal. Carbon pricing? Oh, no. I thought they were getting together to announce, yes, we're going to finally build that pipeline and turn into the next Saudi Arabia and pay off our debt with the billions and billions of dollars that are coming in. I've got to tell you something. I don't think that pipeline is ever going to get built. So they're talking about bedwetting carbon tax this afternoon. You know, the reason why I don't think this pipeline is going to have anything to do with this announcement this afternoon is because I heard the Prime Minister being interviewed yesterday. And I mean, this is Prime Minister word salad at his worst. Can we play that clip, Alex?
12: Making progress in it.
13: Hi, David Thurton with CBC News. Prime Minister, you mentioned that tomorrow you're going to be announcing how your government and the Alberta government is advancing a pipeline. Can you tell us, is there a proponent yet? Have you settled on a route or some possible route?
2: Just wait for this
13: and
2: answer.
13: And also, are you planning to designate this pipeline a project in national interest and in a fast track like C5 would do?
14: A couple of things. Thank you for your question. I mean, I'd like more of the announcements to come out tomorrow next to Premier Smith. I'll say the following, though, is that the MOU and the intention of the MOU has been that Alberta would advance, that there will be a private sector proponent for the pipeline, that the federal government has, well, I shouldn't say the federal government, it's an agreement, so we all agree on this, that there are multiple preconditions for that pipeline moving forward. It includes strengthening the carbon market, it includes the methane regulations that the minister helped put in place and have been put in place now. It includes very much the Pathways project moving forward, no pathways, no pipelines, so all those elements moving forward. But we're making progress, and it's a private sector proponent. Obviously, you can't designate something which has not yet been fully proposed. So that's why I chose carefully the word advancing as opposed to concluding.
2: The MOU, the EIEIO, the Wingo Tingo Wango Bango. See what I mean? We could be making a gazillion bucks with all that oil, but it's the carbon pricing and the MOU and the EIEIO. Put a shovel in the ground. Doug Ford was not at question period at Queen's Park yesterday. I would have missed it, too, after we found out about the $200,000 in extra expenses that you and I have to pay for the gravy plane. Let's check out the NDP leader, Merritt Stiles. She was pretty much on fire.
15: I'll always be frugal with the people's money. That's the promise that this premier made to the people of Ontario. And what did he do instead? He bought himself a $30 million private luxury jet. When he got caught and he was forced to return it, he promised that Ontarians were not going to be on the hook for a single cent. But yesterday, we learned that the people of Ontario are indeed on the hook for nearly $200,000 in extra fees. So can the Premier stand up and explain this inconsistency?
2: No, he can't, because he didn't show up. And in fairness, I wouldn't show up either. Man, you know, there's been so many bad stories about Doug Ford and, you know, the gravy plane, the Freedom of Information Act, the Greenbelt thing. But a new poll has just come out. And if an election was held in Ontario today, guess who would win? Doug Ford. It's the big F1 weekend in Montreal next weekend, the actual 2-4 weekend. Have you ever been to Montreal for the F1? Man, it is the best weekend. However, there is labor trouble in Montreal. Montreal strippers plan to walk out and go out on strike next week. Now, you might be, you know, laughing and joking, and why are you, you know, bringing up this story? Here's why. I had no idea. Women who work in Montreal strip clubs do not get paid. Yeah, you heard me right. There is no salary. Sometimes women have to pay the bar anywhere from $40 to $100 to perform in their club. And how do they get paid? By tips. So they've had it. They want a real salary. They want benefits. And why not? So in one of the busiest weekends of the year in Montreal, if the strippers don't start getting a little bit of respect and a good wage and some benefits, they're just saying, not this weekend. And those clubs will lose a fortune. Well, people do weird things on the long weekend. And here's a story out of Vancouver Island. You know, a lot of people thought I was making this up. I'm not making this up. This happened in 2023. Two guys got together on Vancouver Island, and they started drinking at night. And also involved in the drinking was cocaine. And they drank and drank and snorted and snorted, and they stayed up all night long. And then they continued to do all that stuff all morning long. And then they came up with this idea that they thought, you know, these are the kind of ideas you come up with after you've done a lot of alcohol and cocaine. They decided that one guy would put on a bulletproof vest and the other guy would shoot at him. And then the other guy would put on the bulletproof vest and the man who previously had on the bulletproof vest would shoot at him. And they did. And one guy died. And the other guy has just been sentenced to 4 years in jail. And another bizarre story out of Alabama. Let's meet 65-year-old Sherry Klutz. The woman, Sherry Klutz, had surgery 2 weeks ago. And her husband, Timothy Klutz, decided to be a really good husband. And he kept coming into her bedroom to check on her, because she was in bed, and he just wanted to make sure that she was having a very nice recovery. Well, I don't know what kind of surgery 65-year-old Sherry Klutz had, but she got upset that her husband was just checking on her after her surgery. So what did she do? Well, she did what any person who just had surgery and whose husband was being nice and checking on her would do. She went into the living room and shot him one and killed him. Shot him once, killed him. The police said, why did you kill your husband? And her explanation was, well, I was annoyed. I was annoyed. She killed her. The husband is trying to be nice, taking care of her. Oh, no, I was annoyed.

0: Mm-hmm. You have a solution. And so that's what we're all about.
1: It's like that old expression, right? How do you eat an elephant? One bite at a time, right?
0: Exactly. Actually, that's a really good line.
1: Yeah.
0: I like that.
1: When you talk about BioSquares, you always bring up the term the loyalty reward. And I love the fact that it's not just some, you know, suspicious tag on a T-shirt or something where they use, you know, eco-friendly, but nothing happens, mm-hmm. and that could be illegal. So what's the tie-in with the loyalty reward in BioSquares?
0: Well, a brand, pick any brand, actually gives you this. It's no charge. So, you know, when you're buying products and you'll get your loyalty points or, you know, which is something in the future. And so all the brands, all the retailers, you know, buy this and we're going to give you something for this. Mm-hmm. And I thought, okay, great. I mean, you know, you get your stars for another free coffee. Why don't we do something that's good to it? Why don't we do something that actually really actually has a benefit? Because, you know, we all collect points. We're all, you know, I mean, the air miles, I mean, gazillion points out there. And what are they doing to actually help something? And people, you know, it's being able to enable brands to empower people to actually do something with that product. We all want to buy good products. We want to buy something that's sustainable. And so this is a direct, easy way, does not cost the consumer, you and I, the customer, mm-hmm. a cent. The brand gives it to you in recognition for saying, hey, thanks for buying this product. We care. We are supporting this biodiversity.
1: You know, one thing I really like about this that you told me about, indigenous peoples manage 80% of the world's biodiversity, but they receive less than 1% of the funding, and BioSquares corrects that.
0: Yes. I mean, this is something, you know, again, this problem of biodiversity and funding and climate and environment, it's people are fatigued. They've been hearing about it for years, and they don't realize that 80% of the world's biodiversity is managed by indigenous peoples, and they receive less than 1% of all the climate-related funding.
1: I mean, incredible.
0: It's like, you talk about inequality of conservation. I mean, it's crazy. And so we're helping and we're working with indigenous. We are helping to raise money to help them look after the biodiversity that helps us and helps our products. I mean, it's a circle.
1: And if I buy something with a BioSquare label on it, I'll know exactly where my little piece of land is, somewhere on the planet Earth.
0: Well, this is the cool thing because, you know, every product now has to have by law what's called a GS1 QR code. There are all these QR codes, and so they're basically a smart QR code. And so we've integrated within that QR code, and when you scan it, you'll be able to have the ability to actually zoom and fly in and find out where is this product.
1: No, get out of town. I can actually see a picture of my piece of land.
0: Well, it's of that you're protecting, that you're the steward of. Yeah, you zoom right in, and there's a little dot that says, this is Gene's square he's protecting. Hey, thanks, Gene.
1: That's way cool.
0: Yeah, I mean, it's and we've got, introduced agentic AI into the QR code, so you can find out about what is the product really all about, how real bio-friendly is it, what is the organization, what is this indigenous group that is managing this biodiversity. You can learn, it becomes, we've taken a smart QR code and just powered it with intelligence, so it's fun.
1: Great. I'm out of time, but when will people start seeing these BioSquares?
0: We're planning a launch coming up in the fall, and this is going to be for kelp and seaweed products that have kelp and seaweed integrated in them, and you're going to be talking about how important kelp forests are, that it's incredibly, again, underserved by way of biodiversity funding. They hardly get any money, and we're going to figure out a way how to help them.
1: Wow, this is incredible. Just incredible. Well, listen, thanks for this. It's always great to have you.

0: back on the
1: Thanks,
0: show.
1: Gene.
0: And have a great long weekend.
1: You too. All the best, everyone. Take
0: right.
1: care.
0: There he goes, Stuart
1: Bye-bye.
0: Irvine. It was not a great invention. I mean, you actually get to see your little piece of the land, and it doesn't cost you anything, and we're helping the planet. I love that. Let's take a quick break when we return. John Ledke is here. We're going to talk about what's happening out in Alberta. Have you heard all this separatism talk? We're going to get the lowdown from him. And then the interview of the week. It's all coming up here on a Friday, 610 CKTB, Niagara's News and Talk. I'm Gene Valaitis.
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4: Good morning, I'm Tom McKay. Here's what's making news. Niagara Falls NDP MPP Wayne Gates is calling out the provincial government for stalling critical funding for the Fort Erie Racetrack. The chief financial officer of Fort Erie Racetrack says the funding is vital to their survival and the delay is impacting their horse supply, putting the track at risk. Energy experts think high gas prices will stick with us for a while. Natural Resources Canada says regular unleaded gasoline cost drivers an average of $1.98 per liter across the country yesterday. Even if the Strait of Hormuz reopens, Persian Gulf producers will need months before they can resume full production levels. Checking the forecast, sun and cloud mix all day today, but still feeling a little like summer with a high of 19. Clearing skies tonight, temps cooling down to a low of 9. Right now, it's 15 degrees.
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4: Yes, very true. Our good friend, our storyteller, John Letke, is joining us again this morning. Good morning, John. How are you?
5: Good morning, Gene. I'm great. I am so prepared for May 1-8 weekend right now. I've bought myself a bulletproof vest. I've got cocaine. I've got alcohol. I am ready with my AI girlfriend. We are geared up.
4: Somebody's been listening to the show this morning. Oh, you are hysterical. Oh, that's just hysterical. We're going to talk about what's happening in Alberta. And before I ask you some questions about this, I just need you to set the table, as it were. For people here in Ontario who haven't been paying a lot of attention to it, there's been this secession petition. There was a court ruling. The information of some 300,000 Albertans may have been leaked into the public domain. Set the table. What's happening out there? And then I'll ask you some questions.
5: Yeah, I mean, listen, the Premier of Alberta, Danielle Smith, has decided to take a page out of the David Cameron, former Prime Minister of the United Kingdom's epic fail playbook, and she wants to use it for herself. He, of course, wandered into Brexit unknowingly as to what would occur, and she is eyes wide open walking into a secession referendum. But not only that, she's allowing the referendum to go forward, but when a court has quashed it down, she's now saying, I'm going to use the full weight of the government to appeal it. It's madness. It's lunacy. It's bad for Canada. It's bad for Alberta. But it's entirely Danielle Smith because it's good for her brand.
4: You're calling it the scorched earth strategy. Why the strong language?
5: Well, this is a PR shakedown, plain and simple, Gene. It's not a legal strategy. This is a collection racket for grievances. She has a base that wants a very messy divorce, the likes of which we'd watch on reality TV, and they want it from Canada. She's terrified that the hounds that she released are going to start snapping at her heels. But when you weaponize the full weight and the taxpayer-funded treasury of the province to defend a petition that was built on a data heist, criminal actions, you've crossed the line. She's not managing the base, Gene. She is literally dousing the fire station in high-octane gasoline, handing out blowtorches to the most radicalized corners of her caucus, of her base. This is scorched earth, quite literally. It's a siege on reality itself.
4: Yeah. Now, good listenership, you can read everything on the Kvetch and Release podcast and website that John runs. Now, I was reading your piece. You described this as a Schrodinger's petition. What do you mean by that?
5: Okay, well, you know, Schrodinger's cat, right, is it's a thought process. It's a quantum mechanics. You take a cat, you put it in a box, and you have a gas poison pill that can kill the cat. And the thought process is while the cat's in the box, it's both alive and dead because you don't know what the outcome's going to be. Mm-hmm. This, with her, it's a Schrodinger's petition. This is peak administrative hypocrisy. On the one hand, her government claims to be the party of law and order. She deserves a new Law and Order show. Dun-dun. But on the other hand, they're acting as the legal defense fund for a petition propped up by stolen data. She wants it every which way. I don't know if you saw the movie last year or the year before, Everything Everywhere All at Once, but Jean, she lacks the charm or the cool factor to pull off that kind of multi-universe chaos. We're left with a premier who treats treaty rights, which are the architectural bedrock of our democracy, as a legal loophole or a nuisance that need to be bypassed. But you can't claim to respect the crown while you're trying to melt it down for scrap metal.
4: Yeah. Well, the court ruling was centered on the duty to consult with the First Nations in Alberta. Now, but she's framing it as an anti-democratic obstacle. I don't get it.
5: Yeah, this is the total betrayal of the office. Full stop, Gene. These treaties that we have aren't dusty suggestions or old pieces of paper. These are the literal title deeds to the land. By framing the judiciary, by framing the indigenous partners as radicals or as obstacles that need to be cleared out of the way with a bulldozer, she's doing the laundry for the very extremists she claims that she is just stage managing. You don't get to treat the foundation of our country like a speed bump just because it's politically inconvenient. This is not just dangerous rhetoric, Gene. This is a forensic dismantling of the province's legitimacy as a whole.
4: You know what concerns me? There's, I forget the guy's name, but there's a lawyer out there who represents the separatist movement in Alberta. And he's making, you know, he's not hiding the fact that he has been going into the U.S. and he is meeting with U.S. officials. Yeah. And, you know, to me, that's called foreign interference in another country.
5: Huh. You could call it for that. I would say that some, I won't, but some might refer to it as seditious actions to try to circumvent our federal government against the benefits or the overall standing of our country for the benefit of yourself and for a foreign nation. But again, I wouldn't make that claim because my lawyer tells me not to go and make such verbose claims on the radio. But listen, this is not a win in the courtroom, Gene. This win is the grievance. As long as she's able to just keep this process on life support, she's able to fundraise.
4: Ah, okay, because legal experts are saying this appeal is really a long shot at best.
5: Dead on arrival. Yeah, she can keep the outrage machine fueled. She can campaign against the activist judges or the indigenous vetoes to distract her base from the fact that her policy shop is effectively bankrupt. She's using the legal system as a stage for performance that has nothing to do with the law and everything to do with keeping her throne from wobbling into decay. This is a theatrical shakedown of the judicial system, and we're all paying for tickets to the show, and quite frankly, a judge should just shut this all down.
4: Hmm. Okay, well, you know, I love your style of writing and in your column. Again, it's on Kvetch and Release, the writing blog. You write that, quote, Smith, only you would write this, Smith would rather rule in hell than serve in heaven. So what's the long-term consequences for the rest of Canada?
5: Yeah, this is the ultimate ego trip. Danielle Smith would rather rule in hell than serve in heaven. But the problem, Gene, is that when you light a fire that big just to keep yourself warm, you don't get to control which way the wind blows the sparks. The rest of Canada is being forced to breathe the smoke from the fire that she lit willingly. It's destabilizing our trade. It's fracturing our federation. It's telling every other would-be aspiring populist secessionist that the truth is whatever you can get 300,000 people to sign off on a petition for, even if the signatures were harvested via a criminal data heist. She's playing a zero-sum game. The rest of us are all footing the bill for the losses, and even if it goes well, I don't think you and I are getting any shareholder dividends, Gene.
4: No, you're right. Okay, you put it in perspective. I get it. And you know what's going to be really, really interesting? And Danielle Smith is meeting up with the Prime Minister in about an hour and a half. And, you know, they're announcing some sort of an energy deal. And I was thinking, yeah, we're going to finally put a shovel in the ground. We're going to start selling our oil to the air. And then I'm watching the news this morning, and I'm doing my homework for the show. And what do I start hearing? Carbon pricing. And then, you know, you probably heard the clip of Prime Minister Word Salad I played on Valaitis on the news.
5: Yes.
4: I don't even understand what he's talking about. So my prediction is no shovel in the ground, no pipeline announcement. It's just going to be, like I said, the MOU, the EIEIO, the Wingo Tango Wango Bangle of never getting a pipeline developed. And, man, we could sure use the dough right now.
5: The wada wada bing bang. I love it. I think that there are built-in poison pills into that the federal government is able to come forward and say, we want this. It's going to happen. And look at all the money that we've allocated. Oh, gosh darn it. If only, you know, if preparations A, B, and C fail, what are we going to do? But that's why I guess there's always preparation H, right?
4: Yep. Lidke, great job as usual, and I just want to wish you a very happy Victoria May 1-8 weekend.
5: Thank Thank you, Gene. Enjoy your cocaine and alcohol.
4: No,
5: and
4: I don't do that. That was a news story. You can't say things like that. People are going to think you're serious.
5: I'm sorry. Don't go hang out with your AI girlfriend then either, okay? You're going to get 4 years in jail if you do.
4: You're killing me here.
5: Love you, Gene. Have a great one.
4: See you later.
1: That was so funny.
4: We were talking about a story in the news in Valitis on the news that I had. That was classic. That was just epic. Only Lidke. Okay, let's take one last look at the weather for the May 1-8 weekend. Cue the music fairy. Here's Alex.
1: Here's your 610 CKTV weather. 19 degrees today with a mix of sun and cloud. Overnight, 9 degrees, clearing skies. Tomorrow, it'll be 21 degrees with a mix of sun and cloud. 60% chance of showers. Sunday, 19 degrees and cloudy. Monday, 28 and sunny. And Tuesday, 28 with a 40% chance of showers. Mix of sun and cloud.
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1: Yeah, well, sounds like you got a fun weekend ahead of you, Gene.
4: It was a story in the news. Don't you start.
1: 16 degrees right now with your 610 CKTV weather. 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
4: So here's the deal. We work really hard on this show. We want you to learn something. We want to entertain you. We want you to keep coming back. So we do four segments every hour. It's a three-hour show. That's 12 segments. It's Monday to Friday. So that means we have come to segment number 60 of the week. It's the interview of the week. And Alex, what do you got for us?
1: We're going to yesterday morning at 9:20 a.m. We're going to revisit the conversation with Tom Korski from Blacklock's Reporter.
4: A good friend of the show, Tom Korski from Blacklock's Reporter, Canada's best news site. And good morning, Tom.
16: Good morning, Gene.
4: Hey, Tom, I want to get right to the most egregious story out of Ottawa, on which you were the only site reporting until others piggybacked on you. Staff in the Prime Minister's Privy Council office attended a closed-door meeting back on the 10th of March to discuss which reporters would be blacklisted or accredited. Now, outrageously, just weeks later, the Prime Minister commemorated World Press Freedom Day by announcing, and I quote, "a strong, independent, and free press both define and defend our values." Yeah, not so fast, Mr. Prime Minister.
16: Oh, Gene, as they used to say, no matter how thin you slice it, it's still baloney, isn't it? The subsidies changed everything, and Cabinet has bizarrely assumed that no one noticed. People noticed. The subsidies ensured that those newsrooms that now rely on truly fabulous amounts. When you tell small business operators what a typical newsroom gets in federal grants, like, they just can't. It's nothing to get over $250,000 a year. It's just like, this is just like winning a game show for these losers. And in that moment, we warned them when this passed amendment to the Income Tax Act back in 2019, we told our associates in the business, don't do it. You're drinking from the poison cup, because you cannot be independent of government control and dependent on government aid at the same time. It's impossible. And sure enough, here we now see, through access to information, you're correct, the Prime Minister's staff and the Privy Council meeting some top flight managers in a secret meeting to discuss who's in and who's out. There's no longer any question, Jane, that they are trying to pull strings on coverage. The bizarre part is, as we just discussed, they think no one noticed, that they can't tell in the coverage, that you can't tell when someone is trimming their sails in terms of aggressive scrutiny of the federal government. It's bizarre and really expensive.
4: Full transparency, we here at this company, we get zero, not a penny. You know, we've all heard that old expression. The definition of insanity is doing the same thing over and over again,
16: true,
4: but expecting new results. Well, there was more insanity in Ottawa this week. The finance minister, François-Philippe Champagne, or as everybody calls him now, Frankie Bubbles, disclosed another Canada Post bailout, Tom, the third in 16 months, for a total of $2.72 billion. I think that meets the spirit of the definition.
16: Gene, Canada Post says some of that was lapsed funding, and that it was over $2 billion, but the lapsed funding was a matter of budget year accounting. Either way, they're headed into ongoing interest-free loans from the Government of Canada into 2027. And the terms are confidential, but we've seen one of the loan agreements was tabled with the Commons Committee. And you're really being generous by calling it a loan. There's no interest payments, and there's no repayment schedule. It sounds like a gift from Grandma, or in this case, John Q. Sucker taxpayer. And that is going to continue into, as I mentioned, the next budget year in 2027. What do they need the money for? They have said, and in fact, the cabinet order says the post office does not have sufficient funds to pay all its operating and income charges. That's the definition of insolvency. They're in very, very big trouble, Gene. And cabinet will just not detail what the plan is. What's the plan? Because it can't be ongoing interest-free loans.
4: Well, let's stay with the theme of insanity, Tom. Your site is reporting the Mounties will not assure MPs a confidential partnership agreement with the Chinese police signed by the Prime Minister excludes the transfer of personal information of Canadians or permanent residents. Now, Tom, I lived in Hong Kong for a little while. Does this mean if I go back for a visit and they don't like my radio show, they'll arrest me with my friends in Lang Wai Fong?
16: Well, there have been podcasters, in fact, from Canada, who have been blacklisted and had bounties placed on their head by Hong Kong police. You would be, Gene. There was a conservative candidate in the last election, Zhou Tay, in Markham in 2025, and he was placed on a bounty by the Hong Kong police because he had made some pro-democracy comments in his podcast. You know, when you say the word police and China, for those who haven't been to that part of the world, as you have, Gene, I just recommend people look up. It's a Human Rights Watch report, came out last year. It's their annual world report. What do they say about Chinese police? They say, well, they routinely arrest, detain, and harass leaders and members of various illegal, air quotes, illegal religious groups. In other words, if you do not belong to a church prescribed by the Communist Party, you are committing a felony.
4: There he goes, Tom Gorski from Black Lux Reporter. It really is the best news site in Canada, blacklux.ca. Check it out. All right, Alex, what a week we had.
1: What a week indeed.
4: Now, we're heading into the May 1-8 weekend.
1: Yep.
4: You and I are going to be keeping the listeners company on Monday, so that's going to be good.
1: Yeah, if you make it in Monday after that weekend you got planned.
4: Yep, stop.
1: Hey, according to John.
4: You're gigging this week.
1: I am.
4: Where's the band happening?
1: I'm playing at Smokin' Hot Barbecue, it's called. It's in Huntsville this weekend. We were there last year. They have the most mind-blowing smoker set up there that I've ever seen before. It's the size of a coffin, the amount of stuff that they smoke it right in.
4: Yeah, it's so. Kalaniko's band.
1: Yep.
4: You'll be singing Hell Yeah and all the big hits.
1: You bet.
4: Okay, well, have fun.
1: Thank you.
4: We'll be seeing you on Monday morning.
1: Sounds good.
4: And you know what? We'll be seeing you. Well, we'll be, you know what I mean. Have a great May 1-8 weekend. Yeah, we're here on Monday, so make sure you tune in. We want to talk to you, and we want to hear from you. Okay, see you Monday. Have a nice weekend. It's 610 CKTV, Niagara's News and Talk. I'm Gene Valaitis.
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18: Good afternoon. It's 12 o'clock. I'm Tom McKay. Here's what's making news. Niagara Falls NDP MPP Wayne Gates is calling out the provincial government for stalling critical funding for the Fort Erie racetrack. Gates says the delayed $35 million deal is putting jobs at risk.
19: In my riding, the Fort Erie racetrack, like many of the 13 rural-based tracks, is operated by small, not-for-profit board of volunteers who know that thousands of jobs and local small businesses in rural Ontario depend on their local tracks operating. And this is important. So why is the premier allowing Woodbine and Jim Lawson to control the government's ability to honor their funding agreement?
18: The chief financial officer of Fort Erie Racetrack says the funding is vital for their survival, and the delay is impacting their horse supply, putting the track at risk. The Victoria Day Long Weekend is here, and with it comes plenty of fun things to get up to in Niagara. CKTV's Christine Jansen with details.
20: Nightly fireworks over Niagara Falls start up for the season tonight. The fiery shows will begin at 10 p.m. every night over the summer. Happy Rolf's Animal Farm in St. Catharines opens up for their summer season starting tomorrow morning at 10 a.m. The Lakeside Park Carousel is also on track to open up tomorrow morning. The carousel is still 5 cents a ride. And the 59th annual Virgil Stampede will take place at the Virgil Sports Park. Starting tomorrow at 10 a.m., there will be child-friendly entertainment, carnival rides, fireworks, and a food court. Reporting in Niagara, I'm Christine Jansen for 610 CKTB News.
18: The Carney government is putting an emphasis on diplomacy with Persian Gulf countries, seeking not just investment, but also partnership in fields like technology and defense. University of Ottawa professor Thomas Juneau, who specializes in the region, says beyond energy wealth, Gulf countries have made strides in green technology and artificial intelligence.
21: The UAE has been massively investing in artificial intelligence. The UAE has, and a lot of people struggle to understand this, but investing in green tech. Qatar and Saudi Arabia have also been investing massively to diversify their economy in multiple other sectors. And in some cases, notably AI, notably some of these emerging tech issues, they're actually quite advanced.
18: Juneau said that Canada has a track record of pushing to deepen ties with countries and regions before letting up as priorities shift. And that engagement needs to be sustained. As President Trump returns from his summit in Beijing this morning, he returns without a promise from China's President Xi Jinping that they will put pressure on Iran to reopen the Strait of Hormuz. But according to ABC News contributor and former Defense Department official Mick Mulroy, it's a move that, even if successful, would be unlikely to force Iran's hand on the Strait.
22: They are allies. China provides a lot of support to Iran. Iran sells a majority of its oil to China. But ultimately, Iran views the Strait of Hormuz as its only real leverage point. They can't actually fight the United States military. They're completely overmatched. So even with the pressure of President Xi, it's unlikely that Iran would do this.
18: Meanwhile, the price of gas continues to hover near historic highs with no sign of dropping before the travel-heavy summer season winds down. Canadian Press reporter Christopher Reynolds spoke with Dan McTagg, president of Canadians for Affordable Energy.
23: He says that these eye-watering prices are likely here not just for the start of the summer, but through the summer and for the balance of the year.
18: Regular unleaded gasoline in Canada neared $2 a liter on average as of yesterday, climbing over the past week as it follows rising oil prices. For more news in Niagara, go to 610cktb.com. A look at the forecast. Sun and cloud mixed today with a high of 19. Tonight, skies clearing out this evening as things start to cool down to a low of 9. Those clearing skies aren't sticking around, however. Tomorrow, clouds start to move in early on with a 60% chance of afternoon showers to follow. Temps going back up to a high of 21. Right now, it's 16 degrees. I'm Tom McKay for 610 CKTB, Niagara's News and Talk.
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25: In Alberta with the premier of that province. Now, they're meeting today. They're expected to announce an agreement on the future of industrial carbon emission pricing in the province. And what does that mean? Well, that is the industrial carbon tax. All of you will recall we had a consumer carbon tax in place under the Trudeau government. The Carney government, when they came in, canceled this, but the industrial price continues, and it varies by jurisdiction. Before, and the agreement today is going to talk about that and potentially rumors are correct in some way, lay the groundwork, I would expect, for some kind of either pipeline or energy agreement or whatever. So we're going to, of course, dig into that at 12:20 with Vasi Kapelos. We're also going to talk to the panel about that. The news will be live around 1:30 today. So we will be understanding all that's happening there. For context, before the agreement, which people are calling an MOU or memorandum of understanding, was signed, carbon credits in Alberta were trading around $20 per ton. That's $75 below the current federal standard. So basically what the government is saying is that we had a big, ambitious agenda that may not be translating to results in practice. We've had a lot of provinces push back on this. So how are we going to have a carbon price that makes sense for the private sector? Obviously, we say the industry pays for it, but so do you, right? You pay at the end state or the price of things. It also means that certain things can't work in this country. So the leak or the sources with knowledge of the discussion say that the price is going to be about $130 per ton by 2040. The other thing, as I mentioned, they're supposed to have a memorandum of understanding to talk about next steps on a pipeline to the West Coast. So what would that look like? So the Prime Minister and Prime Minister Carney and Danielle Smith. Danielle Smith in particular has emphasized that this agreement, what this will do today, is going to be very critical to, I think, stopping or providing something to convince the separatist movement, Alberta separatists, to sort of take a back seat, or the majority of Albertans to say, hey, Canada, you're in, the West wants in, this is happening. The Prime Minister has been relatively tight-lipped on the details, but he was asked yesterday if it would include any details about a pipeline. This is what he had to say.
2: The MOU and the intention of the MOU has been that Alberta would advance, that there will be a private sector proponent for the pipeline, that the federal government has, well, I shouldn't say the federal government, it's an agreement, so we all agree on this, that there are multiple preconditions for that pipeline moving forward. It includes strengthening the carbon market, it includes the methane regulations that the minister helped put in place and have been put in place now. It includes very much the Pathways project moving forward, no pathways, no pipeline, so all those elements moving forward.
25: And Pathways Project, by the way, is a carbon capture and storage project that Alberta has been promoting around how do they make these pipelines more environmentally friendly. So that's been a big push over the last several years. Danielle Smith, as mentioned, talked about how this plays out against the backdrop of separatism. This is how she framed this announcement.
3: We have to demonstrate that cooperative federalism works, that in areas of provincial jurisdiction, we get to assert that we can do things our own way. In areas of joint jurisdiction, we have to be able to find ways to get to a win-win. And I think this is going to be really important. We do ask Albertans how they feel about the MOU, very high level of support for it. We've asked them, do you want us to keep working and getting to a deal? They say yes. But we have also seen that the level of people saying that they're frustrated, that they doubt that we'll get a pipeline built, that's also increased. And with it, the number of people who say that they'd be prepared to vote for independence. We don't want that. We want to go the other direction.
25: So we will see how that plays out today. I mean, I've been pushing for a pipeline for a long time. Why don't we get shovels in the ground? Why isn't it happening faster? I think this is a very significant thing for the country if it does occur. And we will see what happens after 1:30 today. But what it also is going to do, and has started, is create tensions between Alberta and BC. We've already seen that happen when BC sort of said not through this area. You know, the coastal chiefs have put up some blocks there. So here's what Premier David Eby, who's on record as being opposed to a new oil pipeline to BC's north coast, so perhaps there's a different route they would look at, he raised issues also about this potential new way to price carbon.
5: The anxiety I have is a special set of policies for Alberta that put BC at a significant potential competitive disadvantage. We do compete with Alberta for major resource projects. Carbon price is part of that. If we have a federal carbon price of $170 and Alberta has a federal carbon price of $130, that is part of the components that a project proponent will consider in deciding where to move forward.
25: Now, there's restrictions or rules set out by the federal government on how carbon can be priced, but provinces can step up and do their own, or they can fall within the federal jurisdiction. So there is a world in which Premier Eby has a different price or looks at this differently. So, of course, we're going to unpack this. Now, Conservative leader Pierre Poilievre has been out, again, just calling for shovels in the ground to get this going. This is what he wants to see the Prime Minister announce today.
6: We want Prime Minister Carney to announce tomorrow that he will permit a pipeline to the Pacific within 100 days of getting Alberta's application, and that that pipeline will be under construction before this Christmas. Let's get building a pipeline now.
25: I applaud the ambition. I would be shocked if that is timeline, if that's what comes out today. So we'll follow that. As I mentioned, CTV Chief Political Correspondent Vashi Capellos will be here next after the break at 12:20 to break all of that down with us. And we will be tackling it on the panel with Scott Reed and Jeff Rutledge just after the 1:30 mark, assuming the government is on time, and you never know. We are also, as I mentioned earlier in the show, we are going to talk about summer. Because it is a long weekend. It is the first, you know, real holiday of the summer. In theory, I would have busted out my shorts by now, friends, but it has not happened. So are we actually going to get a real summer this year? So CTV's chief meteorologist, Kelsey McEwen, is going to come talk to us at 12:35. And she's going to lay out the long weekend forecast for all of you. So you can actually hear it directly from the people that look at the models, that plan all the stuff. What should you be planning for this weekend? The other things, if you're like me, I have less time now with the toddlers. I can't keep anything else alive, but I used to garden and I used to plant. So what's the best time for you to actually get those plants in the ground? I was listening to John Moore speak about his garden and the frost that's come in. We usually have a little bit of herbs. So how can you plan for your summer? Is it going to be smoking hot? Are we going to have kind of this weird in-betweeny weather like we're seeing? And also, you know, what other things could you run that? So we're going to talk about that. I'm very much looking forward to hopefully a positive assessment based on, at least here in Ontario next week, we're not quite 30s, but close, friends. It's coming. We are also going to get in a look ahead to next weekend in Montreal, which is when F1 race, the famous Montreal GP, is coming to town. And what should we expect from that? What that does for the city? How that casts the international community on Canada. I myself am a massive Lewis Hamilton fan. A couple years ago, I actually got to go to the GP there and had one of the coolest experiences of my life. Unfortunately, that was the year before he went to Ferrari, and I didn't get to meet him, but I did get to meet some of the drivers from Ferrari and see the pit wall and all those sorts of things. So we'll talk to insider Tim Haraney, who covers this exclusively about what you can do if you're expecting. I know there's lots of F1 fans after they've gone and drive for Survive on Netflix. So I'm looking forward to that. On the panel today, as I mentioned, we're going to be joined by CTV News political analyst Scott Reed, Jeff Rutledge, about the MOU announcement, so the big announcement in Alberta. We're also going to dig into the curious case of what's going on with Nate Erskine-Smith and his dust-up with the Ontario Liberal Party and the impact it's having on the federal Liberal Party. Lots of news happening.
18: A look at the forecast. A sun and cloud mix today with a warm and fuzzy temperature high of 19. Tonight, skies clearing out in the evening with a low of 9. Tomorrow, clouds are moving back in early on with a 60% chance of afternoon showers and a high of 21. Going into Sunday, clouds sticking around throughout the skies, but thankfully not a shred of rain to be expected so far, with a high of 19.
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9: Welcome back to the show, friends. Mandy Galbraith here with you today to break down all the big news, and there is a big story shaping up in Alberta right now. Joining me to unpack all this is Vash Capello. She's CTV News Chief Political Correspondent. Vashi, thank you so much for coming on the show.
10: Hey, Amanda. Good to be with you.
9: I mentioned it before the break. The Prime Minister is meeting with Premier Danielle Smith. What we know is they are going to be announcing sort of hopefully the next steps of their MOU. We do know there's been some sort of leaks around an expected plan for Alberta to set a new kind of emissions price for carbon at $130 per ton, which is below that where BC lives, but higher than they are today. There's also some rumors around next steps around the bitumen pipeline or the pipeline to the West Coast, and that agreement might today potentially advance that. So maybe for our listeners, what are you expecting out of today's announcement? What are you looking for out of today's announcement?
10: So I'll start with the second part of what you said, because I think for me, that's going to be the headline out of this. My understanding is that there will be the articulation of a date by which they expect to start construction of the pipeline. I think Rick Bell reported that first, and then I was able to talk to a few people who said that that is expected to be explicit in this. To me, that is like the headline out of all of this. There are obviously very significant details, and we can get into them when it comes to the component parts of the MOU and what's being announced now. But I find it fascinating from multiple different perspectives that, like, they are at the point where they feel it necessary and also have actually come to agreement on when construction on a new pipeline to the West Coast will begin, without knowing, I should point out, any of the details about who the proponent is, what the route is, and the kinds of consultations that may be necessary dependent on that route. So that says a lot, I think, and it will be the headline in my view.
9: It's so interesting from this government, eh? Because normally, as your point, the process, we have a consultation, everybody talks, you know, whatever, the process moves along. And I'm always like, get to the end state as quickly as possible is what I say to my clients. But they really just embody that. It's like, we're going to be building this by this, and we're going to reverse engineer it the back way, which I guess is the private sector approach from the PM. But the risk, as we've seen with other areas, is that he gets slippage or he doesn't meet the mark on, like, they don't get the deal done by X date that they set the expectations for. So maybe on that point, Vashi, like, could we just even talk about the politics of this? Like, is this a bit of a, talk about like a Nixon goes to China moment? Like, could only a liberal prime minister get a deal done with Alberta to get a pipeline and basically kind of, for whatever, I'm going to be blunt, like shove it down BC's throat, which is sort of what it looks like to me. But how, what are the politics behind this? Because we've had the BC premier kind of make noises. He's already on record against it.
10: Very much. I think you spell it out perfectly. I mean, you've got two to three primary opponents, right? At the political level, most especially the Premier of British Columbia, and some factions of the NDP in particular, and the more progressive voices in the province. And then you also have like sort of the progressive flank, the Trudeau type ministers and MPs who exist in the prime minister's government. And that's all like in theory, right? Like none of them would, you think, be hugely excited about a new pipeline to the West Coast that may require the tanker ban to be lifted. That just simply wasn't their politics for so many years. But there is sort of like a unique environment right now in which, first of all, particularly when it comes to those MPs, most of them, I mean, only Stephen Guilbeault has really been outspoken, but most of them owe their political life right now to Mark Carney. Like, it's as blunt as could be. Like, if he hadn't come, they likely wouldn't win their seats. They wouldn't even be in government. So I think there's part of that that factors in. And then I also think just like even with the pushback, we're at this like juncture of the Carney years where he has an inordinate amount of political capital spent. And he is choosing to spend it on something like this. There are no votes for him to win in Alberta. It's not like everyone's going to be like, well, now this pipeline's up and running. You know what? I'm going to switch from being a conservative to voting liberal. He has much to lose in British Columbia. He has much to lose among progressive voters in central Canada. But he's still expending political capital on, you know, plans that feel like they're written by the Alberta premier. I think that's significant, and it creates a different dynamic. Whether it lasts is a very different story.
9: And lost in the shuffle of all this, but I just want to put it there because I think the timeline to your point is that you mentioned earlier is interesting, is we have Pierre Poilievre out saying, you know, they want the prime minister to announce he will permit a pipeline to the Pacific within 100 days of getting Alberta's application. So effectively, his quote that we played on the show earlier, that the pipeline will be under construction before this Christmas. I mean, there's no way that's actually happening, but do you have any sense realistically of, like, I guess when the government hopes this thing would get built?
10: I think they hope that it would be under construction next fall, as of next fall, so a year and a half basically from now, and that you would see it operational in the first half of the next decade, so somewhere in between, you know, 2030 and 2035, somewhere in there. That would be a pretty fast process from Canadian perspectives. And I mean, I think like it's interesting, right? Because we could have two different things. Do you have a government that doesn't want to set expectations for fear of not meeting them? Or do you want a government that sets very specific expectations, even though there's a low likelihood of meeting them? Like it's such a different world compared to what we became accustomed to. And to be fair, like not just at the federal level, you know, provincial governments across the entire country are like that as well. Like I can't remember me myself, like having covered politics for 20 years, any government at any level being like, I'm going to do X, Y, and Z by this day. I know they're setting themselves up and setting everyone up for disappointment. But at the same time, there's something kind of like novel about not just letting things float in the ether.
9: Yeah, I think it sends a signal, even at like people that watch it closely, like we don't, you know,

0: But nobody said they're going, like, there's no private sector proponent that's come out of the wind. So in theory, this is the federal, which we bought a pipeline under Trudeau. So the federal government with Alberta's building it as we know it right now, because there's been no other indications.
1: I would say, I think what's notable is a lack of language around private proponents lately. Clearly, Alberta is taking this on until a certain point to get it to the major projects office. What happens after that? If I had to make a bet, I would say maybe there's some private proponent involvement, but I think a large part of it will be funded through a much bolstered Indigenous loan program at both the provincial and the federal level. I think there's going to be a group of, you know, Indigenous businesses that kind of get together that ultimately use funding that is public money, but it's a you know, kind of lauded Indigenous loan program that was boosted through the last budget. I think that's how it's going to materialize. I don't have any crystal ball, but just like on every conversation I've had, I don't know if it's like, you know, Cenovus is going to come forward and be like, you know what, here's your pipeline, I'm doing it all. I just don't know if that's going to be the case. And the fact that Alberta even has to like be the one to get it to the initial stage, I think there's a tacit acknowledgement in all of this that it's going to be some mix of things. I think the interesting thing is going to be if they can sell it better than the provincial government in Alberta and the federal government under Trudeau did. Because what people don't really realize is that pipeline right now adds something in the neighborhood of 0.5% to our GDP on an annual basis. Like, it is a massive economic growth generator that nobody, because of politics, wanted to actually take credit for or sell to Canadians. And as a result, the story that came out of it was just how much it cost us, not how much the return on investment is. And I think if they can effectively communicate that, even if there is some public buy-in, it won't be the end of the world.
0: Interesting. All right, Vashi. Well, thank you for all of that. We will stay tuned 1:30 Eastern today for the results of this big deal. So thanks for joining the show.
1: My pleasure. Anytime.
0: Have a great long weekend, my friend. That is Vashi Capella, CTV News Chief Political Correspondent. We're, of course, talking about the announcement coming later on today from the Prime Minister. After the break, we're going to be joined by Kelsey McEwen. She's CTV's Chief Meteorologist. It's the long weekend. What's your summer going to look like? Not just this week.
2: Good afternoon. I'm Tom McKay. Here's what's making news. A Hamilton man is facing multiple charges following a child exploitation investigation. Police say the case involves allegations of a man offering vape pens or drugs to teenage victims in exchange for sexual acts. 22-year-old Taiwante Adrian Jaquan Davidson Baptiste has been arrested. The investigation is still ongoing. Niagara Falls NDP MPP Wayne Gates is calling out the provincial government for stalling critical funding for the Fort Erie Racetrack. The chief financial officer of Fort Erie Racetrack says the funding is vital for their survival and the delay is impacting their horse supply, putting the track at risk. And the Victoria Day long weekend is here, and with it comes plenty of fun things to get up to in Niagara, including...
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11: What a good tune. I remember that growing up. Amanda Galbraith here with all of you. It is the May 2-4 long weekend, friends. I hope you are slowly finishing whatever your tasks are. I'm literally packed. So Min and I'm off air, hopefully. Well, actually, I have some meetings, and then I'm going to hopefully get in the car, pack my kids up. We're going to head to the cottage and hopefully enjoy ourselves, because finally, it looks like we're actually going to get some decent weather, and perhaps I can put away our winter coats, which I swear to you, we used this past week. Joining me to confirm this and also make me feel better about the rest of the summer and hopefully the rest of you is Kelsey McEwen, CTV's chief meteorologist. Kelsey, thank you so much for coming on the show today.
12: Amanda, my pleasure. Your weekend sounds amazing.
11: Well, we'll see. The thing is, the best cottage is the one you don't own, man, because like we just got there. My husband's already up there, and he's like, well, the dock's underwater. We had to mow the lawn. You know what I mean? You got to do all the spring cleaning, which we haven't really gotten to. But that being said, I am very excited about it. We're going to have some friends up, which I know, you know, not everybody gets to do this stuff, but I know lots of folks like to get out of this, if you're in the city, at least get out of the city. So it has been miserable, at least in Toronto, and even my places in Prince Edward County, as a lot of listeners know. It's not been warm. And in fact, like I have not put my kids' winter coats away. They're still in the closet because occasionally it would be 4 degrees in the morning and, you know, they play outside for hours. Can I put them away, Kelsey? Are we finally going to turn the corner here?
12: Well, I mean, we've undergone a huge pattern reversal, which is just a really fancy way of saying Canada's doing a flip-flop. So, yes, Ontario and Quebec have been so cold this spring, like consistently cold, dominated by this area of lower pressure way high up in the atmosphere. So the jet stream, which is like the barrier between cold to the north and warm to the south, that has been firmly in the U.S., south of us. So that's why we've been so cold. Now, all of a sudden, this upper ridge is coming over from Western Canada and settling in over Ontario and Quebec just in time for the weekend. So like today, Prince Edward County and much of Southern Ontario and Southern Quebec in the low 20s, little dip for Saturday, maybe some afternoon thunderstorms, mild again on Sunday, low 20s, and then holiday Monday, many communities in that same region pushing 30 degrees.
11: Oh,
12: right? I know, here's the thing. It is spring in Canada, and it wouldn't be a little exciting if we didn't do a little weather whiplash. And so by midweek, Wednesday night into Thursday, we're back into single digits. So keep that in mind. It will cool off slightly, but certainly as we get through kind of the back half of May, those cold outbreaks will get shorter and shorter.
11: You're killing me, Kelsey. I didn't want to hear the single digits. That's brutal. Oh, man.
12: I know. I know.
11: Okay, so I do, because I've obviously done a little bit of research, but you came on the show. I'm not a meteorologist, but the summer forecast for Canada, my understanding, is supposed to be, is it supposed to be warmer than normal because of this El Nino business, which I know we've heard of El Nino. So overall, for the rest of the summer, what can we expect as a country?
12: Yeah, I mean, it's tough to nail down for sure. We're entering what's called an ENSO neutral pattern, which El Nino is part of the El Nino Southern Oscillation, where we flip-flop sometimes between El Nino and La Nina, and it has to do with the sea surface temperatures in the Pacific off the west coast of South America. All of that dominates the global weather pattern. So right now, we're transitioning from that La Nina, which was that horrid winter, the very wintry winter we had across much of Canada that brought record-breaking snowpack in some areas. We're transitioning out of that into what's called ENSO neutral, and then it really looks like El Nino will fire up as we head into the fall and certainly next winter. So the effects of that will more so be next winter, where we'll likely potentially see a milder winter in many cases. But in terms of that summer outlook, I mean, we have been trending very cool so far in Ontario and Quebec. We will start to warm up gradually as we head towards that first start of meteorological summer, which is June 1st. And then as we go through the next several weeks, we'll feel the effects of it. In terms of the long-range forecast, though, I will say because of the ENSO neutral, it's still kind of up in the air for sure what it will be, given the trends over the last few years, likely trending above seasonal, but that still remains to be seen.
11: And we do also have listeners in BC, so what can you tell us about what they can expect over the weekend or, you know, even for the rest of the summer?
12: Yeah, I mean, we're seeing those freezing levels drop. I think that's the big thing. BC has had one of the most consistent warm forecasts. They were the province that escaped winter. Remember, Vancouver had the first snow-free winter, right? So it has been very mild. The Okanagan has been hot, I dare say, pushing 30 several times already this year. It's a different story. Into the weekend, they're tasting their first kind of wet spring outlook, where that freezing level is dropping in the Coquihalla, in some of the major highway passes like the Kootenay Pass. There's possible snow at some of the higher terrain. Vancouver today will be fairly wet, but the best chance for sun will come Sunday into Monday.
11: Okay. And if you're just joining me, by the way, I'm speaking with Kelsey McEwen. She's CTV's chief meteorologist. We are talking about both the weather for the long weekend, and those in Ontario, be encouraged. We're going to get hopefully hit 30s in southern Quebec. So know that you can bring your warm weather clothes, but there's some less fabulous stuff later this week. Kelsey, what about, before I had toddlers, I used to actually plant a garden and really enjoy that. I was very proud of my baskets. They were huge, like huge. Now I can barely keep anything alive but my two kids, myself, and occasionally my husband enters into that equation. What about planting? We've had frost still. You know, some folks have herbs. Like, what should they be doing?
12: Yeah, I mean, you need to be looking at not only the weather day by day, but also given your microclimate. And what I mean by that is, do you live in an area that's in a lower lying terrain? You're going to have cool air pooling longer. Are you in a city? You'll likely be a little bit milder because of something called the urban heat island effect. If you're down by the water, the cooler influence of the water will keep your climate a couple degrees cooler than as you get farther and farther away from the lake. So what you want to watch out for in your extended forecast, if you see a night that has clear sky, light wind, and the air is fairly dry, it will get cold overnight. And if that happens, just throw a little cover over your garden if you've planted. Generally, plants like 10 degrees, that's the threshold for them. So it's dipping below that. You can either throw, if you have a plastic bag, I know we don't love those, but if you have a plastic bag, you can put it over top as insulation. Muslin cloths can help to insulate that as well. The other thing, Amanda, to look for is your soil temperature. If you're really gung-ho and you want things to grow, soil temp also has to be generally about 10 degrees before your plants will be successful. So a couple little tidbits to look for. Most of Canada is entering out of that last frost risk, but I'll tell you, even as this as of this morning. We had frost advisories in Elliott Lake, in Sudbury, in Goderich. So that risk was still there this morning. You'll likely escape frost in Ontario and Quebec at least until mid next week, about Wednesday or so.
11: How, out of curiosity, how if I wanted to take, it never occurred to me to take the temperature of my soil. If I, like, do I have meat thermometers? Like, is there a special soil thermometer, or I just shove an old meat thermometer in there? How does it work?
12: I mean, you can, absolutely. You can put a meat thermometer in the ground. There are different ways you can measure the soil that probably looks a little more official and wouldn't tarnish your steaks when you need to use that meat thermometer for meat. But yeah, that's an option for you if you wanted to do that.
11: Honey, if you're listening, I swear I'm not going to use our meat thermometer, the meter for to measure the soil. I promise. All right. Any last words of wisdom, predictions, good news that you want to share with our listeners before we have to jump to break?
12: Sure. I just want to say a big shout out to all the folks in the prairies who are dealing with a major storm going through. We've had dust storm advisories, something called dirty rain in southern Manitoba because it was raining, but it was so windy there was a dust storm happening at the same time. So all the rain was falling dirty. Plus, we've got snow on the way for cities like Saskatoon, for Calgary, west into the mountains through the Kananaskis. So it is a true May-long forecast to test your Canadiana, but you got it. You can do it. It will start to warm up as we head into next week.
11: All right, Kelsey. Well, thank you very much for at least the positive news that I get to potentially put the winter coats away after, well, I guess the end of next week. So I will try and do that.
12: No problem.
11: All right. Have a great long weekend.
12: You too.
11: That is Kelsey McEwen. She's CTV's chief meteorologist. We were just talking about the 2026 summer forecast for Canada. So broadly, it is coming. Summer is coming. I know it doesn't feel that way, particularly if you're in Ontario and Quebec. It is on its way. BC's already had some pretty warm weather. So maybe almost 30 by Monday, friends. So enjoy your long weekend. I don't know if you want to pack shirts, but you could try. After the break, we are going to talk to an F1 insider. It is the biggest race, the biggest show in the world. The F1 Grand Prix is coming to Montreal next weekend. I got to go a couple.
13: A look at the forecast. A sun and cloud mix today with a warm and fuzzy temperature high of 19. Tonight, skies clearing out in the evening with a low of 9. Tomorrow, clouds are moving back in early on with a 60% chance of afternoon showers and a high of 21. Going into Sunday, clouds sticking around throughout the skies, but thankfully not a shred of rain to be expected so far with a high of 19.
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11: Why are we playing the F1 music? I love playing that music in my house. My kids both know to listen to it, and they put their arms out like the George Russell T position, which any real fans will know that all the drivers have this opening sequence, this music's in the background, and they each pose, and George Russell made this ridiculous pose with the T, so my kids will do that and dance the entire song. Anyway, that is Amanda Galbraith here, Free For All Friday. We're playing this music because the Grand Prix comes to Canada. It's only Canadian date next weekend in Montreal. It's from May 22nd to the 21st. Now, I am a huge F1 fan. I got to go a couple years ago. It was an incredible experience. It's a huge deal for the city. So, like, for example, last year, record 352,000 people attended the Grand Prix, which was won by Mercedes and George Russell over the course of the weekend. Here is some audio from that, just so that you can kind of get a feel of the vibe. This is when Lando Norris crashed.
29: Is there an opportunity for Lando Norris? Thinking about it to the inside! Lando Norris with a move of the hairpin! Piastri tries to fight back! The crowd on their feet in the grandstand! The top two in the World Championship side by side! Heading into the final chicane! Piastri and Norris separated by nothing to 200 miles per hour! Norris inching clear! Laid on the brakes for Piastri! Does he make the corner? He does! But he's compromised! And Norris can't fight his way by! We go to turn one! No, he's ripped off the front wing! The McLarens collide! Lando Norris into the wall and out of the race! Chasing fourth place! The McLarens collide! And Norris is out!
11: Now, that was a huge deal because the McLarens were fighting each other for the championship for the year. And Lando eventually did win, but he was fighting his colleague. Anyway, joining me to unpack this, what we can expect and what a big deal this actually is for Montreal and the country is Tim Horaney. He's F1 IndyCar insider and analyst covering the race. Tim, thank you so much for coming back to the show.
0: Hey, thanks so much for having me. I appreciate it. Yeah, that was a very exciting race last year. I remember I interviewed Lando as soon as he got out of the car. And I remember he came up and Oscar was standing there, and he went over to Oscar and he shook his hand and he told him that he was sorry that he had ran into him and that it was his fault. And yeah, we got that all on the record, all on camera and stuff. It was great. It was an exciting Canadian Grand Prix last year. I had George Russell winning and I had Kimi Antonelli in finishing third place, his very first podium. So yeah, it was a great race.
11: Lots of good things happen in Canada on the F1 races. And, you know, just like for folks who are not F1 fans, by the way, one, a lot of people have accessed the sport through Drive to Survive, myself included, when it first premiered, I think 7 years ago or 6 years ago.
0: Yeah.
11: But two, it is like, as you heard from the announcer there, it is that kind of, some of the races can be boring, but they have these incredible moments, including something like that, where you're just like on the edge of your seat. I want to just back it up a little bit, Tim, because it's like this is mostly a political show. I get to do things that bring me joy occasionally. This is one of them. Is that this is a huge, you know, this is a huge deal for Montreal. They've got the race until 2031. F1 goes around the world. They're sort of like a traveling circus of sorts. What, you know, the impact on the city, for example, they estimate $162 million, more than $110 million coming from visitors outside of Quebec. So what's the vibe like on the ground in Montreal in the middle of the F1 race? What do you expect to see next weekend?
0: Oh, it's, first of all, what it does for the country is a big topic as well, because you have to remember that people who are coming here from overseas, they tend to stick around and they tend to venture out of Quebec. Some go to the, you know, Rocky Mountains, they go to Banff, they go to Vancouver, some come to Toronto. We have guests who are coming in from the UK for the race, and then they're coming to Toronto right after the race to visit, check out some Jays games and all that kind of stuff. So it does bring in a lot into the Montreal economy, but it also brings a lot into the Canadian economy as well, because usually a lot of the Europeans tend to come and venture around our country when they do come here. As for the race itself and the race weekend, it's the biggest sporting event in Canada. It's the largest attended sporting event in our country as well. And Montreal and Quebec and the organizers of the Canadian Grand Prix do an amazing job at just trying to navigate the full weekend, make sure there's entertainment that's happening all the time. The organizers this year have done this really fun concert lineup where at the end of each day of the Grand Prix on the island, they have like big bands coming in and performing for a lot of the F1 fans who are sticking around after qualifying or after the race. And so it's always entertainment driven, and there is always something happening in the city of Montreal where, you know, sometimes I stay downtown because it's the fastest way for us at TSN to get into the racetrack so we can report on what's happening, get it on the Sports Center. And it is hard some nights to fall asleep because it is so loud. There was so many things going on. There's so many parties. So, I mean, it's an extremely entertaining and fun like 3 days. It's a good family event too, so yeah, I always encourage new fans to come and check it out.
11: And this year it's early. Normally it takes place in June. Historically, actually, has been around my birthday, which has always brought me joy, especially the one year I got to go.
0: This year it's
11: next weekend. And for listeners who don't watch it, it's over 3 days. So the Friday is practice, or they call it like FP. And then there's a sprint race, which is kind of a unique thing that's in some races, qualifying where they actually set, you know, how they're going to land on the grid. So they race to establish who's first, second, third, fourth. We know, I think up to 22nd now, because there's an extra team. Extra team. And then Sunday the race actually happens. So this year it's early, and it might if we cross our fingers and toes, happen with the Montreal Canadiens playoff? What is that going to do to the city?
0: Yeah, that's what we've been talking about at TSN, trying to like navigate that scenario. It's going to be busy. It'll be wild. I mean, I've seen. A lot of the Habs fans, like their tailgate parties and their watch-alongs that they've been doing outside are like really crazy. It looks amazing. The atmosphere itself looks absolutely incredible. I know for our Canadian driver Lance Stroll, I know he wants the Habs to make it through to the next round so he can get to a game when he gets back to his home city. I think with the Montreal Canadiens, if they get through, it's going to be things will go to another level in that city that I think I've never seen before. And I've been, you know, reporting on the event for 11 years now, and I was a driver, so I used to race in the Canadian Grand Prix.
11: Oh, wow.
0: build up. So, I've been a part of the Canadian Grand Prix like my whole life, really. So. It'll be fun. It'll be fun to see. The change of date is essentially to try and cut down carbon emissions that F1 obviously emits, because it's such a big sport. Obviously, it travels the world. But what F1 is trying to do is they're trying to find ways of connecting races and events a lot more closer, so teams, fans. The carbon footprint is not as large, so you're not flying from, I think, I'm trying to remember last year's schedule. I think it was, they went to Miami, then they went to Spain, then they went to Monaco, then they came back to Canada, where now it's like they've gone to Miami, now they're coming up to Canada. So it's trying to like cut down that carbon footprint as much as possible. And so that's why the date has shifted.
11: Tim, we are Tim, unfortunately we're out of time here, so I apologize, we've got to go break, but thank you so much for coming on the show. Enjoy
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6: Good afternoon. It's 1 o'clock. I'm Tom McKay. Here's what's making news. A Hamilton man is facing multiple charges following a child sexual assault investigation. Niagara police say the investigation began May 9th after allegations involving a young person. Investigators later determined the man allegedly targeted teenage victims and offered vape pens or drugs in exchange for sexual acts. Officers also say he operated in multiple jurisdictions, including Niagara, Hamilton, and Waterloo. 22-year-old Taiwante Adrian Jacquan Davidson Baptiste was arrested on Thursday in Hamilton and charged with multiple offenses related to child sexual abuse and exploitation material, as well as breaching a release order. Police say the investigation is ongoing and more victims may exist. Anyone with information is being asked to contact police or Crime Stoppers. Prime Minister Mark Carney and Alberta Premier Danielle Smith say they'll be in Calgary today to announce the next step in their landmark energy pact. The memorandum of understanding signed last year saw the two governments commit to a number of steps to eventually have a bitumen pipeline built to the West Coast. Carney gave a few details about it yesterday.
3: it's an agreement, so we all agree on this, that there are multiple preconditions for that pipeline moving forward. It includes strengthening the carbon market. It includes the methane regulations that the minister helped put in place and have been put in place now. It includes very much the Pathways project moving forward. No pathways, no pipelines, so all those elements moving forward.
6: A source with knowledge of the discussions has said the two leaders are expected to announce an industrial carbon emission price of $130 per ton by 2040. Last year, Alberta froze its price at $95 per ton. Niagara Falls NDP MPP Wayne Gates is calling out the provincial government for stalling critical funding for the Fort Erie racetrack. Gates says the $35 million agreement can't be stalled any further.
7: Through the renewal of the long-term funding agreement between the province, OLG, and Ontario Racing, the government agreed to provide $35 million to 15 tracks. Yet the premier is letting one track control who gets what and when. Why is the premier allowing Woodbine Entertainment Group and one person, Jim Lawson, to delay the government from delivering these urgently needed resources?
6: The chief financial officer of Fort Erie Racetrack says the funding is vital to their survival and the delay is impacting their horse supply, putting the track at risk. The price of gas continues to hover near historic highs with no sign of dropping before the travel-heavy summer season. Canadian Press reporter Chris Reynolds has more details.
8: The average price of regular unleaded gasoline in Canada is now approaching $2 per liter. I think it's about $1.98 as of Thursday. And in some cities, it's higher. My home city of Montreal, for example, it's breached the $2 mark.
6: The months-long price spike comes just as Canadians were hoping to gear up for spring road trips and summer getaways. And the ripple effect also poised to boost inflation and weigh on economic growth. And the Victoria Day long weekend is here, and with it comes plenty of fun things to get up to in Niagara. Nightly fireworks over Niagara Falls start up for the season tonight. The fiery shows will begin at 10 p.m. every night over the summer. Happy Rolf's Animal Farm in St. Catharines opens up for their summer season tomorrow morning at 10 a.m. The Lakeside Park Carousel is also on track to open up tomorrow morning. The carousel is still 5 cents a ride. And the 59th annual Virgil Stampede will take place at the Virgil Sports Park. Starting tomorrow at 10 a.m., there will be child-friendly entertainment, carnival rides, fireworks, and a food court. For more news in Niagara, go to 610cktb.com. A look at the forecast. Sun and cloud mixed today with a high of 19. Tonight, skies clearing out this evening as things start to cool down to a low of 9. Those clearing skies aren't sticking around, however. Tomorrow, clouds start to move in early on with a 60% chance of afternoon showers to follow. Temps going back up to a high of 21. Right now, it's 17 degrees. I'm Tom McKay for 610 CKTB, Niagara's News and Talk.
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11: ...of the week, and certainly a political story. We reversed ordered some of this, by the way, for the show today, because the Premier's is making an announcement at 1:30. So my hope is if they're on time, we can actually dig into the meat of the announcement, because we have some stuff that's embargoed. If we don't, if they're late, then we're just going to have to speculate. And we're really good at that, at filling air, especially with my colleagues that are joining me. Jeff Rutledge, Senior Vice President, McMillan Vantage. Jeff, welcome back to the show.
12: Thank you for having me.
11: And one of my all-time faves, Scott Reed, CTV News political analyst and former Director of Communications to PM Paul Martin. Scott, thank you for coming on today.
13: Aw, listen to you, one of your all-time faves. My gosh, you're just a butterscotch muffin. Wow.
11: I was super pumped to hear you were coming on for the whole panel, man. I think that's amazing.
13: Well, you know, I got nothing to do with my time. I'm just sitting around rolling cigarettes, mixing drinks. It's the middle of the day, baby. The Players is on. Like, why not do some radio?
11: Well done, sir. Well done. Well, we're going to hopefully have some fun for the next hour. And if the politicians are on time, which maybe they are, they usually aren't, we will get into the meat of what I think is a very ambitious announcement we can expect out of that government. But I have been excited to have you both here to talk about this political tire fire that we have seen roll out over the last week or so, which is I'm going to try and recap it briefly because, man, there's a lot happening here. But Liberal MP Nate Erskine-Smith has been musing and assumed to be running for the Ontario Liberal Party leadership here. Now, he lost. He was running in a nomination race in Ontario in Scarborough, and he lost that race by 19 votes, I believe, or something of that. So he lost the nomination race, and he's now challenging the results, saying there were serious irregularities in the balloting, such as voters using Amazon orders, refugee claimant papers, etc. There was also apparently part of this, he rolled out an endorsement from the Prime Minister of video. Now, there's been confusion whether or not this is a sanctioned video or if his team Gorilla recorded it. This is going back and forth. He did an interview, which is also causing a bit of a political dust up. Mr. Erskine-Smith himself is considered as a maverick, a self-described maverick. I'm not sure if you use that term, but he certainly doesn't like to operate within, I'd say, party structures, and has his own podcast he calls Uncommon. So he sort of operates outside of your normal rules. He was on with Vashti Kapelis earlier this week, where he did confirm at least he's going to resign his federal seat.
12: Yes, I said what I said, and I'm going to stand by what I said. I'm going to do what I said I was going to do. I've talked to the Prime Minister's office. I've been in fairly regular touch. They asked me to stay on, so I stayed on. I mean, you can say I'm not a team player, but I put myself through a lot, in some cases, quite a lot of criticism in order to make sure we supported a really tough parliamentary minority. We're in an easier space now, and the last conversation I had with the Prime Minister's office was, you know, I'll give a farewell speech in June.
11: So, to you first, Scott, because you're a resident Liberal, what on earth is going on here?
13: It's the Nate Show, man. And, you know, so, look, it is not uncommon for a nomination meeting to have, especially if it's a close one, to have, you know, howls of protest and, you know, sometimes people will file an appeal and all that will happen. All of that is elevated beyond, in this case, because Nate Erskine-Smith telegraphed that he was going to use the nomination like it was a bagel on his way to a fuller lunch. So he was going to run for the nomination, win the riding, use that to springboard into Queen's Park, where he would then win the party leadership, and then 2 years hence he would become premier. And we all are blessed that we get to take part in the Nate train. We're along for the ride, lucky us. So, except whoops, he missed the first stop. So look, he wants to appeal, that's fine. He let it linger for 2 days and said there were, you know, all sorts of shenanigans. Now he's come forward with all this. All the things you listed, those are just what he says. So he'll get the review. But I guess my takeaway is I don't think that anybody can seriously take this guy straight now as a potential leadership candidate. He himself has said that he's reaching out to supporters to listen. He sent out a note. The fundamental thing about Nate, and this is the knock on him, because it's a guy who is talented. He knows his way around a microphone. He can dominate the camera. He can think on his feet. Those are talents in politics, particularly when you're a third place party looking to springboard. But it is always about Nate. It's me, me, me. Even in that clip, he couldn't resist saying, I know people say I'm not a team player. You know who says that? People are not a team player.
11: Yeah, it's I feel like everything he touches just seems to burn down around him. And I also just think you're right. He is like equipped to be a good communicator when he's not, I think, self-aggrandizing or looking into himself. But he's not a party. This isn't like a party guy to me, which is I have a thesis that he should run municipally. But I will unpack that. Jeff, what do you think of all this? Because the other big piece of this is the Liberals, and the lesser extent the NDP, had the Conservatives on the ropes to a certain extent, right? Like the Premier had a tough couple weeks around his plane and FOI stuff, and their numbers were dipping, and all of a sudden, and now the view has gone from looking at the Premier's, you know, may or may not be able to sustain his popularity to the Liberals can't shoot straight. So what did you make of this?
14: Yes, which is why I, for one, would like to thank Nate for all of his sacrifices on behalf of the PC Party of Ontario. No, it's a really bizarre thing, right? But this is why, you know, this is why politics is interesting, why it's fun, because yeah, you can have 2 weeks where you're really down in it, as a party and as a leader, and be facing, you know, mics every time you turn a corner and issues that just don't seem to die. And then all of a sudden you have the blessing of somebody like Nate, who, like, I think we all went to high school with this guy, right? Like, he was the one that ran for student politics, and you're like, yeah, you know, not everybody likes you. You know that, right? But anyways, they continue to run despite all of the headwinds and despite really, and I think the reason why I think he can kind of validate it with some people is he can say, well, the only people who don't like me are the establishment, and they can't seem to win an election in Ontario. And that does work for some politicians, but it doesn't work for Nate in this case, I don't think, because I don't think it comes off as genuine, and I don't think that he's super likable. I mean, I could be wrong. I haven't sat down, had a beer with the guy, but that's the general vibe, as the kids say, that I get from my friends on the other side of the bench. So yeah, I mean, thank you for distracting the populace, I guess, for a moment.
11: Now, Scott, I want your take on this, because I view the current mayoral race in Toronto, which usually always has three people. This is really local, hyper local for listeners across country. I'm sorry. Is that it's kind of like not super sexy to me at the exact moment. I feel like a Nate entrance into that, and then municipal would be a good place for him, because he actually doesn't, like, you cobble together majority votes and things like that. Like, you actually don't have to be, there's no party system here in Ontario. Do you think that is, like, is that swirling around in the ether? Have you heard anything about that? Or do we just, he's still kicking his tires, whether he stays federally or does go provincial?
13: You are just causing trouble now.
11: I am totally causing trouble.
13: You are trying to start a fire. You got a stick, a string, and a piece of, like, grass, and you are trying to start a fire. I love it. I have not heard that, but I think we should repeat it for a little while. Just get it just working through the system. Look, I agree with you in that Nate does seem like he's built for municipal politics. He literally seems like he's built for municipal politics, because so much of it is about name recognition and profile. So you often see people working hard just to boost their own name, punch through with the media, and he's all that. But, you know, like, I'll just go back to the party leadership thing. In this perspective, he's now raining hellfire down upon the party that he seeks to lead. And there is an interesting discussion to be had about nomination practices and how they work in all parties and whether elections candidates should take them over and all those kinds of things. I'm not in favor of that, because I've come up, like, you know, through the party process. And so maybe my prejudice is too heavily in favor of that, those sorts of institutions. But you can have that debate. But Nate has now literally spent a week and a half raining hell on top of the party he seeks to lead notionally. And you can do that. You can run as an insurgent. But if you're going to run as an insurgent, then you have to take over the party. You have to sell like 100,000 memberships and just repopulate it. You can't overtake the party, go to war with the party at the same time you're trying to woo the party. And so that's what's kind of, you know, so dissonant about what's going on here. So what's going to happen? What if he wins the appeal? So then the party goes, oh, gee, I guess, yeah, we did allow a crummy, corrupted process. Oh, great. Congratulations, Nate. You just stuck us with that label. Now who's going to want to thank you with their vote? So just it doesn't exactly propel Doug Ford forward. But in a month where Doug Ford had been having some troubles, this is like a gift from heaven. It's a distraction. And so, you know, I just don't understand on any level. And the only explanation for it is this is a guy who likes to start every sentence with the word I.
6: A look at the forecast. A sun and cloud mix today with a warm and fuzzy temperature high of 19. Tonight, skies clearing out in the evening with a low of 9. Tomorrow, clouds are moving back in early on with a 60% chance of afternoon showers and a high of 21. Going into Sunday, clouds sticking around throughout the skies, but thankfully not a shred of rain to be expected so far with a high of 19.
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11: Full of anxieties around how my son's going to adapt to school. You know, there's a system called red shirting as a where you basically hold your kid back. Their birthday's later in the year because the boys are not as advanced around, you know, entering the school, sitting down, paying attention than girls would be. And I think just also how we structure our society, how we structure our schools to support men and young boys in school as they work their way through the system. And we're seeing the repercussions of the fact that, for example, boys are much more likely to drop out of school. They are graduating at a significantly lesser degree out of university than girls now. And, you know, I get it. I'm a woman. I've been, you know, crying for the rooftops for a long time around equality. And, we want in. But to a certain extent, I wonder if we've rotated so far in one direction that we've sort of left our young boys out there without the supports that they need. And there's an interesting report coming from the Quebec political party, Quebec Solidaire, that actually found, for example, the high school dropout rate in that province for boys is 27.1%, for girls 19.9%, which is still really high, by the way, overall. Boys also struggle with learning disabilities and disorders at a much higher rate than girls. Standard proficiency tests, as boys are struggling there, they're diagnosed with ADHD twice as much as girls. So what is happening going on there? So I wanted to kind of bring in the panel to talk about this. And I know, Scott, you have lots of experience with four boys. I have my one. And Jeff, you happen to be a boy, so contribute that way. But maybe, like, Scott, what's been your experience going through kind of the school system, going through how we approach teaching, supporting our young men in schools, and even just, you know, kind of the bigger picture around mental health challenges? We're seeing all this, like, looks maxing, you know, clavicular stuff that's sort of out in the water there.
13: Yeah, a couple things. First of all, when David sent me this and he told me that we were doing a segment on boy crisis, I thought until an hour ago that meant we were going to talk about that short 2-year period between husbands for you, Amanda. So
11: that was a grand time, my friend. I was very happy.
13: The boy crisis was not such a crisis. I do think there's obviously a real phenomenon happening, and we've got quite a bulk of evidence that something isn't bolting together for a significant enough percentage of young men that it's a real issue. And we see it in terms of their political voices. We see it in the attraction to the manosphere. It mushrooms into incel. It mushrooms into toxic masculinity. It mushrooms into other, like alienation and isolation, and then the search for strange role models. I don't believe, personally, based on my experience and based on my experience with my four boys, my youngest is 13, so I've been through this a fair bit. I don't think, one of the things I object to is that people bring this up and then they go, like, there's a systemic failure. We've somehow feminized the education system or something. I think all that's bunk. I think that's politically motivated nonsense. I do think there are real issues about social media, perhaps the particular effects of that on young men. There are probably some issues around institutional learning and, you know, asking 9-year-old boys to sit still, and that varies. We are probably experiencing larger rates of ADHD. I don't know what the causes are. And that's really where I come down to. I don't know what the causes are. My approach, I reject some of the more politically motivated explanations for it. All I can tell is that as a dad, I've always talked to all my boys, like, if they're going to listen to music where there's a lot of objectification of women, believe it or not, I will say to them, that is not what it's like, right? Like, that's not mm-hmm. what it's like when you're with a woman. That is not how you do this. And I really try to warn them away from those incel traps. And the number one thing, to be honest with you, and I have no idea if there's any basis for this, in fact, read to them, read to boys, read broadly to them, read to them when they're really little, get them interested in reading. I just think if you spark curiosity in reading, good things follow.
11: Yeah, I'm encouraged to say, like, you think this, because I'm so nervous about the public school system. Like, I truly, and I'm a public school kid, and actually it's important to me because I'm affording my children opportunities that I didn't have when I was younger, and I'm proud to be doing that. But I also worry, like, I think one of the things that I have my stick on the ice because of where I grew up in Amherstburg and all those things, and I want to make sure my kids kind of have a more eye level view of the world. But I also just feel like it's so rigid, or it's not able to support them. And particularly, I'm worried about my son. But Scott, maybe, like, your experience obviously is good, which is encouraging. But maybe Jeff.
13: It's not unblemished. Yeah. Some of my boys have had trouble, learning disability issues and all kinds of stuff. We've had to work through stuff. Some of them have gone to private schools. Some of them stayed in, public school system. Like, I did not find one was better or the other. I literally had to sort of custom fit some of my boys into different school systems. I've got one boy is in a special art school that's within the public system. So I've sort of experimented with every bit and piece. And I don't come to the belief that any of those systems are universally better or worse.
11: Interesting. It's just about your kid. Jeff, what's your take on kind of this, I guess, the because the other thing, too, is I don't think we actually want to talk about it's OK to talk about the crisis for women and marginalized people, but it's not popular to talk about the crisis for boys. Right. And men and how, you know, again, Scott's talking about the politicization of young men, how they're gravitating towards those incel spaces. How do we address that? How do we talk about it more?
14: Yeah, well, I think a lot of these challenges, I think, you know, Scott kind of hit the nail on the head there is having conversations with your kids. You know, I reflecting back on like what my experience was like coming up through elementary and high school. I mean, you know, during elementary school, not, you know, nobody needs to get out the tissues for me, but, you know, I was pretty badly bullied because I was small and, you know, I actually did pretty well in school. And so I was kind of an easy target for some of the other guys who were bigger and, you know, weren't as good in school. And so, you know, one of the most successful things that my parents did was they kept me talking. And so as I ran into challenges, I still felt as though there was the ability to have conversations and most importantly for them to be advocates for me as well. Right. And not being that, you know, Karen barging into the school, but being that parent coming in to have a conversation about what tools could help me to be successful, you know, keep me safe and keep my head above water. And I think, you know, for any parent, being able to have a relationship with your kid where you can successfully navigate and

0: minutes as everybody passes each other on the way to bed or to some other activity. And so finding time for really genuine discussions and conversations, I think, enables parents to be good advocates and prevents young boys from becoming isolated in their own thoughts.
1: Yeah, I think that's a lot of valuable pieces there. And I think it's lovely that your mom was able to stay with you. I would probably rip my hair out and run around and go crazy if I had to stay home with my kids. But I actually admire women that can do it, or parents that can do it, that they feel rewarded. Because honestly, it's not my cup of tea, but I know there are folks, including some friends I have, that very much believe in that and love that and prioritize that. The one thing I will say is, I've always kind of had a feminist perspective, again, which I know is a bit of a dirty word for conservatives, but I'll say it. Having a boy and a girl taught me how different they are, and just how they think, how they process stuff, how physical they are. Mm-hmm. They build, and I think to not recognize that, and I actually do think education, like the ECEs that we work with, the people we see at our daycare, even the kindergarten teachers I got to meet, they clearly recognize that in a day-to-day way they adapt the system. But the system itself is still kind of a cookie cutter, one size fits all. So us not recognizing that, not seeing that, maybe Scott, like your experience around tailing to institutions, is the solution we have today. But I wanted to have this conversation because I think it's an important one. And I think it's something that maybe people shy away from because nobody wants to talk about how boys are being left behind. But I think that is a real issue we have in our system, and we should talk about it a little more. After the break, we are hopefully going to be bringing you the details of the big announcement.
2: Good afternoon. I'm Tom McKay. Here's what's making news. A Hamilton man is facing multiple charges following a child exploitation investigation. Police say the case involves allegations of a man offering vape pens or drugs to teenage victims in exchange for sexual acts. 22-year-old Taiwante Adrian Jaquan Davidson Baptiste has been arrested. The investigation is still ongoing. Niagara Falls NDP MPP Wayne Gates is calling out the provincial government for stalling critical funding for the Fort Erie Racetrack. The chief financial officer of Fort Erie Racetrack says the funding is vital for their survival and the delay is impacting their horse supply, putting the track at risk. And the Victoria Day long weekend is here, and with it comes plenty of fun things to get up to in Niagara, including...
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2: What indeed is on your mind, Alberta? Well, as we speak to you live right now, Premier Daniel Smith and the Prime Minister Carney, Prime Minister Carney are up speaking about the details of their announcement, so we can bring you the latest and greatest of that breaking news. The agreement on one, they're announcing that they are going to be designating and looking to approve a pipeline. Pursue a designated oil pipeline project of national interest through the Building Canada Act by October 1st, 2026. So what does that mean? And they preface it by saying duty to consult. They are pushing forward with a pipeline to the West Coast, and they want that designated as a natural interest by October 1st of this year. If it is designated, how that process of designation happens is by cabinet. So one would assume that as long as they get through the consultation process, the cabinet of which the prime minister controls, of which he's announcing this, will approve this pipeline. They want to have intends to make efforts to provide the conditions document, which I'm not quite sure what that means, but construction by September 1st, 2027. So they want shovels in the ground by 2027 on a pipeline in this country. That is the big piece of news out of here. That is a significant goal, marker to put in the ground. We have no language on the proponent having to be private. So that means, is the government building it? We don't know. Is it, as Vashi kind of speculated earlier on the show, is it the indigenous investment vehicles? Is that going to be part of it? Also, some little differentiation on what was leaked earlier this week around the carbon pricing. So 2026 right now, it's $95. Now it's going to be escalating to $130 in 2035, going up 1.5% per year. And ending at $1.40 in 2040. Now, how that stacks up against the other provinces also remains to be seen. Scott, so that's it. That's what we've got. I know I've dumped that on your lap with little time. What do you make of this announcement?
3: I make a bunch of things of it. First of all, despite our broad universal impatience for a project of this size, this complexity, this much money, this much political complexity, that's about as aggressive a timeline as you can get. I know that Pierre Poilievre was out yesterday saying, why can't we be building it by Christmas? Okay, fine. Why can't you? There are about 100 answers to that. He likes to pretend that there's a world in which, people don't actually have a right to voice their opinion and the courts don't exist and all that. He tried that when they were in the Harper government. The thing got stopped dead in its tracks. So this is about as fast as you could possibly go and still tick some of the boxes that you are obligated by law to tick. To me now, what's interesting is the ball is thrown over the fence to the private sector. Is someone going to come forward, a commercial enterprise, cash in the barrel head, and say, we're willing to build this thing? Or as you say, is it going to be some combination of indigenous ownership plus private sector? And then will they say, first we ask you to get the approvals process worked out, you've done that. Now we ask you to fix carbon pricing, you've done that. Third, we are now going to ask you to de-risk it and put some federal money into it, which is my bet is that's going to happen between now and October, that will be part of the conditions document. But look, now we move on to the next set of problems, right? So who's going to bring it forward? How much is that going to cost? And then you got to deal with BC coastal chiefs, the province, the route, all of those things. So big step today, but big steps left yet.
2: Jeff, big news here, obviously, if you're just joining us now, the big meat out of this announcement today from the Prime Minister and the Alberta Premier is Canada is going to pursue designating an oil pipeline to the BC coast out of Alberta as a project of national interest. That happens under the Building Canada Act. Their goal to do that by October 1st, 2026, after consultation, so October of this year. 11 months after that, they are looking to get the commencement of construction, which I'm reading to be shovels in the ground, but maybe commencement of construction is something that might be a little more generous. But that is, as Scott pointed out, a timeline of incredibly ambitious proportions. I think meets the mood in the country. But Jeff, what's your take?
4: Yeah, I mean, this is huge, right? The Prime Minister had to get something done. I think we've started to see some rumblings in the background of further criticism from, you know, whether it's the energy sector or generally the global investment community saying to essentially to Canada, like prove it that like what you're saying is a reality. And I think that this is an important signal to say, hey, yeah, not only we're talking about making changes to how we get these approvals done, but we're willing to, most importantly, de-risk these. And I think that there is actually, you know, and I'll probably be critical of it when they announce the amount of money, the federal money that has to go into this, but they're going to have to put some big bucks behind this, I think, to get a proponent to come in and actually jump on this. We saw, you've seen in the past with other pipelines how these things can play out. And I think that it is a potentially tough pill to swallow for some private sector operators to come in and just make this happen, especially in the timelines they're discussing. So it was a must accomplish for the Prime Minister. I think as we're running up against, you know, the debate around, you know, the separatist movement in Alberta and the referendum, et cetera, like this is the backdrop that the Prime Minister needed to set that against, which is that he's able to get a deal done with the Premier. And that he's able to address, you know, one of the most preeminent concerns of the populace in Alberta. So positive on that front. The unfortunate part is we are like so much further behind this than we should have been. And I had a Liberal friend of mine say to me, you know, it was really nice to be a Liberal in the Trudeau years because it was like we were doing nice things. We were doing all the nice things that made us feel warm and fuzzy inside. And now we are paying as a result of that. Now we are having to make hard decisions, and now a liberal prime minister is having to go out and do things that the previous liberal prime minister should have done.
2: I mean, I miss my plastic bags and straws, but that's just me. Scott, could only Mark Carney have done this? Like Vashi pointed out earlier, right? There's no votes for him in Alberta maybe like you could argue in Edmonton. But there's no votes. There's no big votes in this. He might lose Guilbeau in cabinet. He's built a huge coalition, including a robust like left flank of the party he inherited from the previous Liberal leader, through Liberal prime minister. On top of, you've got the coastal chiefs who are saying no. You've got the Premier of BC saying no. He's going to have to shove this down their throats. You know, like, could only Mark Carney have accomplished this or attempted it?
3: Yeah, I think, you know, and obviously it isn't a success yet. They haven't actually landed this thing. There are so many more pieces yet to come, but I'm not sure. Let me put it this way. I'm not sure there's another Liberal that could have gotten it this far. And, you know, I would say a couple of things. I mean, what's interesting about, let's do the raw politics of it. What the raw politics and the raw political pushback to the Prime Minister, oddly enough, I would say the person he has the least to fear from is Pierre Poilievre. Because yeah. Poilievre's going to be sort of standing on the sidelines going, oh, it's not enough and it's not fast enough and it's not real. But he's going to be so deluded in making that attack because he's got Premier Smith standing there saying that it is an accomplishment and she is embracing carbon pricing and they are saying that their ambition is to get this. So his ability as a conservative to criticize Carney comes with, by extension, the need to criticize Smith as well. So he's going to get undermined. Guilbeau may bolt. That'll be interesting. In a weird way, that could help Carney triangulate that and say, listen, People don't think politicians take any risks anymore. They don't think leaders take any risks. Really, I'm taking grief. I just lost a caucus member. I lost somebody who used to be an environment minister, someone who was the Quebec lieutenant. So, you know, I'm paying a real political price. And as you say, BC, well, Carney has a lot of seats in BC. He has a lot of political interest in being reelected in BC. He's got one big thing, though, in the face of all that opposition and pushback. And that is broad public opinion, which is, hey, man, we have got to get down to nuts and bolts. We got to build things. We got to do things. And all of it is cloaked in. We have to give ourselves options that permit us to operate independently of the irrationality of the Trump White House. Because if we don't get our oil to the ocean and start to give ourselves the ability to sell to Asia, well, then we are beholden to Donald Trump. And if we're beholden to Donald Trump, well, then we are screwed into the ground. And I think he's got such a locomotive of public opinion behind him on that, that it's going to allow him to overcome all those challenges and maybe even come out looking better, because it'll give him the ability to demonstrate that he is a leader who is willing to take risks and look strong. So, I mean, lots of problems can happen, but this is a classic triangulation play.
2: Mm-hmm. Yeah.
0: A look at the forecast. A sun and cloud mix today with a warm and fuzzy temperature high of 19. Tonight, skies clearing out in the evening with a low of 9. Tomorrow, clouds are moving back in early on with a 60% chance of afternoon showers and a high of 21. Going into Sunday, clouds sticking around throughout the skies, but thankfully not a shred of rain to be expected so far with a high of 19.
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1: Welcome back to the show. Amanda Galbraith here with the panel today. Jeff Rutledge, Senior Vice President at Macmillan Vantage, and Scott Reed, CFE News political analyst and former Director of Communications to Prime Minister Paul Martin. Before the break, just if you're wondering, if you're just joining us, big news out of Alberta. The Prime Minister and Premier Smith of Alberta have announced that Canada will pursue an oil pipeline as a project of national interest for approval by October 1st, with the goal of getting construction underway by September 1st, 2027. So that is a huge deal that we're going to see. We talked about that, of course, before the break, but just updating you there. Big, big, big news out of that. We're going to have another pipeline to the Pacific if people manage to get themselves together to make it happen. So we will, of course, continue to follow that story on the show over the next few weeks. But we are at the back end, so we're going to have a little bit of fun, especially because we're going into the long weekend. I'm going to ask both Scott and Jeff their favorite road trip songs leading in. I've got mine, which might surprise you. But before we get there, there's this interesting story, speaking about like the crisis of men and things, is basically youth today, young people, are saying dating in 2026 sucks and they don't want to do it anymore. So a study or a poll from BMO, say from BMO, said Canadians on average spend $174 a date. This includes the cost of transportation, I guess, preparation such as grooming and attire, expenses such as food, beverage. To me, like all that encompasses, like I would spend way more on this. And while singles on average have gone on four dates in the past 12 months, over half have been on no dates this year. And a third admit that they're not going to, or they're going to date less because they can't afford it. Jeff, there's no love in this country. I've complained about the ultra low fertility rate here, but why do young people not want to go on dates? I loved going out when I was younger. I had a blast. Why don't young people like doing this stuff anymore?
2: It's a bit strange to be honest, but I think part of it, and as a full disclosure, my wife is a family lawyer. And so she deals with kind of like the other end of these situations. But you know, she talks to her clients about dating and all that sort of stuff. And it's really interesting. I mean, you know, you have parents that are now going back out and dating, and they're talking to their kids about what their dating experience is like. And the kids already know everything about the person before they even get to the table, because all of their lives are all over social media. And so you really don't, there's no mystery to it anymore, right? Like, you've made a decision by the time you get to, you know, the movies or the dinner or whatever it is you're doing, whether or not you really like this person based on the public image that they are projecting out there. I mean, I didn't date my wife based on, you know, her LinkedIn profile or how solid her TikTok game was. I met her when she was working at a bar, and now she's this highfalutin lawyer. Like, you know, you got to take a risk on people. I mean, she certainly did on me. So I don't know. It seems a bit pessimistic, and perhaps it's just a temperature check on the time where people are at right now and risk averse and a bit concerned about the future of their country and the world.
1: All right, Scott. I mean, I met my partner in IRL, but I did briefly spend some time on the apps, which I found entertaining, if I treated it a little bit like a video game. Why don't the kids want to go and like go up to someone at a bar and say, hey, how you doing? Like, why do the kids want to do this anymore?
3: Listen, beats the living hell out of me. All I know is that those cost estimates are way, way, way high. I'm telling you, I save a lot of money by pinching that grooming line. I do not spend nearly that. Okay. I can get that way scaled back. I think that people dated for essentially three reasons. One, so they could shag somebody. Two, so they could meet someone to marry. Three, so they could meet someone to buy a house. And no one's buying a house. No one's getting married. And because of apps, you don't need to actually have a date to shag. You're just like literally picking people out, going, see you at 7 o'clock, shag. Sure. Where? Behind the Burger King? Sounds good to me. I'll be there. And so, like, it's like, well, we could meet at a cocktail lounge and spend $115 on three overly produced and expensive drinks, or we could just get down to business and then we'll move on. And I think that's like kind of 90% of what people are doing, young people. And I also think it's BS. I do think that young people date. I think that young people date in the same way that people always dated, which is they end up having a workplace romance. It creates all kinds of grief. Their HR gets called in. Their boss is all busted about it. And then we find out that the boss is also shaking somebody else in the workplace, and it all gets swept under the carpet. And I think that is still happening in spades all the time.
1: Yeah, I certainly witnessed those elements still happening today. And I will also say it doesn't have to be expensive, friends. I had a friend, it was during the pandemic, but I think you could still manage this if it's the summertime. They would go each get a can from the LCBO. They had a nice walking route, or sorry, your neighborhood liquor place or whatever, purveyor of things. Get a coffee, you pick. He had a route. It was 45 minutes. By the end of the route, he either knew he wanted to continue the conversation or was all done. It was like $15, and either the date continued somewhere else or they said goodbye. So there is a way to do this affordably, friends. My grooming costs, as you can imagine, are much, much higher than what is contemplated in this. But Godspeed to those that can do it. All right. I want to make sure we have time for this. Now, it is the long weekend. I myself will be jumping in a car in a couple hours to pick up my children and spend many hours in GTA traffic, but then to get to the beauty that is Prince Edward County for the weekend. So we all have I asked the panel, what's your favorite road trip song? Jeff, do you want to when we play yours and you speak to it, or do you want to speak to it and then we'll play it? What's your pick?
2: I can speak to it quick and then you can play it.
1: Great.
2: Yeah, so mine's a bit of a newbie, but it's William Prince, Canadian artist, and it's Spark. It's a great tune, and everybody should listen to him. I was pretty sad and disappointed he didn't win a Juno this year, but a great voice.
1: Here we go.

0: So you picked some CanCon, Jeff, is what you're bringing us.
1: You know what? And I'm not that guy to do that, but...
0: You totally are.
1: He invaded my Spotify, and now he's on repeat.
0: All right. Scott, do you want me to play your song? Or you want to...
2: Yeah, you play it, and then I'll speak to it.
0: All right. This is Big Joe and Phantom 309 by Red Sovine. Sovin?
3: And I climbed in that cab where I knew it'd be warm. At the wheel sat a big man. He weighed about 210. He stuck out his hand and said with a grin, Big Joe's the name. I told him mine. And he said, the name of my rig is Phantom 309.
2: Right, okay, so- man. I'm going to tell you now. So there's a whole story behind this song. There's Red Sovine, also the singer-songwriter of Teddy Bear. Break 1-9, came a voice on the air. Hey, truckers, come on back and talk to Teddy Bear. These fantastic. The twist in that song is that, of course, Big Joe and Phantom 309 turn out to be ghosts. It's a ghost trucker. I used to, every time I would load the boys in, my two older boys, I'd load them into the car. We'd drive off to the cottage. You're going to see their cousins. You're going to see their grandma and grandpa. And I would put on this song. And they loved it when they were little because at the end of the song, they had this echoey effect where it goes, Big Joe and Phantom 309, 9-9. And then as they got older, they hated it. And it became like a running gag that I would always insist that it be played. And to this day, if one of them gets in my car, I play Big Joe and Phantom 309. By the way, it's a killer of a tune.
0: I love it. I love it. My family, my dad always played when it was our birthday. So you say it's your birthday by the Beatles. And when we were kids, we loved it. And then we eye rolled. And now we do it to all of our kids. So there you go. All right. We are actually at a racetrack entirely. So you maybe get mine as an outro, Sophie Tucker. It's going to bring the level up. Thank you, Scott. Thank you, Jeff. Thank you, Mark and David behind the scenes. I'm Amanda.
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9: Good afternoon. It's 2 o'clock. I'm Tom McKay. Here's what's making news. A Hamilton man is facing multiple charges following a child sexual assault investigation. Niagara police say the investigation began May 9th after allegations involving a young person. Investigators later determined the man allegedly targeted teenage victims and offered vape pens or drugs in exchange for sexual acts. Officers also say he operated in multiple jurisdictions, including Niagara, Hamilton, and Waterloo. 22-year-old Taiwante Adrian Jacquan Davidson Baptiste was arrested on Thursday in Hamilton and charged with multiple offenses related to child sexual abuse and exploitation material, as well as breaching a release order. Police say the investigation is ongoing and more victims may exist. Anyone with information is being asked to contact police or Crime Stoppers. Ontario's top court has dismissed an appeal filed by former fashion mogul Peter Nygaard, upholding his sexual assault convictions and prison sentence.
10: The 84-year-old was convicted of 4 counts of sexual assault in 2023 and sentenced to 11 years in prison. The charges stemmed from allegations dating from the 1980s until the mid-2000s. Nygaard's appeal argued his sentence was excessive and the trial judge made several errors in law, including the admission of expert testimony. testimony on the effects of trauma. In a unanimous ruling today, the three-judge appeal panel agreed that admitting the testimony of clinical psychologist Lori Haskell was a harmless error and found no other errors by the trial judge. Diana Mussina, The Canadian Press, Toronto.
9: Niagara Falls NDP MPP Wayne Gates is calling out the provincial government for stalling critical funding for the Fort Erie racetrack. Gates says the delayed $35 million deal is putting jobs at risk.
11: In my riding, the Fort Erie racetrack, like many of the 13 rural-based tracks, is operated by small, not-for-profit board of volunteers who know that thousands of jobs and local small businesses in rural Ontario depend on their local tracks operating. And this is important. So why is the Premier allowing Woodbine and Jim Lawson to control the government's ability to honor their funding agreement?
9: The chief financial officer of Fort Erie Racetrack says the funding is vital for their survival, and the delay is impacting their horse supply, putting the track at risk. The Victoria Day long weekend is here, and with it comes plenty of fun things to get up to in Niagara. CKTV's Christine Jansen has the details.
12: Nightly fireworks over Niagara Falls start up for the season tonight. The fiery shows will begin at 10 p.m. every night over the summer. Happy Rolf's Animal Farm in St. Catharines opens up for their summer season starting tomorrow morning at 10 a.m. The Lakeside Park Carousel is also on track to open up tomorrow morning. The carousel is still 5 cents a ride, and the 59th annual Virgil Stampede will take place at the Virgil Sports Park. Starting tomorrow at 10 a.m., there will be child-friendly entertainment, carnival rides, fireworks, and a food court. Reporting in Niagara, I'm Christine Jansen for 610 CKTB News.
9: As food inflation continues to climb, many Canadians are turning to grocery liquidation stores to keep food costs in check, even if that means foregoing top quality. Charles McGregor, who is the vice president of Stratford Outlet, says it's not just people from lower income households shopping at his liquidation store. It's people from all walks of life.
13: When we moved to our new location, which was, I think, last August 1st, our lineup extended around our building and was 5 hours to get into our facility, and it just keeps growing.
9: Unlike typical grocery stores, liquidation supermarkets buy overstock inventory or food with minor defects from large-scale manufacturers or wholesalers at a discount and then sell it to consumers at similarly lower prices. And scores of former senior Canadian diplomats are calling for Prime Minister Mark Carney to issue robust sanctions on Israel over deteriorating conditions in the Palestinian territories and Lebanon.
10: The 190 former diplomats also call on the federal government to review Canada's trade agreement with Israel and issue a notice that a strategic partnership agreement will be suspended if conditions don't improve. Their letter sent to media outlets cites Israel's restrictions on aid reaching the Gaza Strip and increasing violence by settlers in the West Bank, where Israeli officials say they want to make a Palestinian state impossible. It also says a high civilian death toll in Lebanon suggests Israel is violating international law in a campaign that Israel says is targeting Hezbollah. Brenda Molina Navidad, The Canadian Press.
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9: A look at the forecast. Sun and cloud mix today with a high of 19. Tonight, skies expected to clear up this evening as things start to cool down to a low of 9. Those clearing skies aren't sticking around forever, however. Tomorrow, clouds start to move in early with a 60% chance of afternoon showers to follow. Temps going back up to a high of 21. And for Sunday, cloudy skies sticking around with a high of 19. Right now, we have reached our high of 19 degrees. I'm Tom McKay for 610. And CKTV, Niagara's News and Talk.
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0: and good afternoon. It's May 2-4 on the 15th. Next weekend is the 24th. Okie dokie. It's a long weekend regardless. We'll take it. Hopefully you got your card punched and got out of work a little bit early today. Maybe, if you could. Maybe just a smidge. Come on, the bosses should be cool with that. No, am I wrong? They should be all right. It's like, yeah, take a couple extra hours off. It's the Victoria Day weekend. You want to go do whatever it is you want to do this weekend. Looks like it feels bloody nice out there. It looks like it should be a pretty decent weekend. Why not? That's what the cool bosses are doing, right? That's what I'm pointing at you. You're the cool bosses, so you need to be doing it. Need to be helping them out. Ugh. It's the unofficial kickoff to summer. Will it actually feel like summer down the road? Not really, but we get a taste of it for the beginning of next week. But for the most part, it still is springish, but it feels all right because it's going to be a long weekend. And that means we just know, like, this is when our minds shift. This weekend is when everybody's mind shifts from, when the hell are we going to get away from all the snow? Can't the cold just piss off already? Like, can we not just get through this? And this weekend's the weekend where we're going. Yeah, we got like a few months of clear heads and all that other good stuff ahead of us. Cause it's May 2-4 or May 16. May 1-6? May 1-7? May 1-8? I don't know. Neither of those really work, do they? They don't have the same ring to them. I was trying to pick one of them, right? Cause you got 3 days to work with. You could pick the Saturday, Sunday, or the Monday to work with. Out of those, I guess the May 1-7? May 1-8? I don't know. It's no, like, slang for either any of those numbers. Drinking age in some places at 18. Driving at 16. Nah, none of that works. Whatever. It's a long weekend. It doesn't really matter at this point. That's what I'm trying to get across to you. It's that time of year. Lots to get to on the program to get you set for the long weekend, because not only does our mind shift this weekend, it's also a weekend where we see different things happening in the community, right? For example, there's a children's festival going on this weekend in St. Catharines. So we're going to talk to the folks over at Carousel Players. You think about the Lakeside Park Carousel opening up. That's another signal of nicer weather. So the president of the Friends of the Lakeside Park Carousel will join us around 4:20. You think of Monday, some places Sunday, regardless, fireworks. Some people are going to be doing stupid things, trying not to blow their hands off. We'll catch up with the Niagara Falls Fire Department. They're going to give you some tips. Some of them are very, very simple. Some of them are almost no-brainers, but each and every year, some dum-dum out there hurts themselves because they're not being safe with fireworks. So the chief fire prevention officer is going to join us from Niagara Falls to give us some safety tips. If you're going to light off some little bombs, explosions in the sky this weekend, do it safely. Okay, well, Sunset Beach. We get to May 2-4. We start thinking about summer. I would not be jumping in Lake Ontario yet. Not come hell or high water, because that would be way too cold. That lake is cold in July and August a lot of the time. Never mind how cold the spring has been. I can't imagine jumping in. But the renovations over there at Sunset Beach in St. Catharines are getting close to the completion. So with the unofficial kickoff to summer, we're going to catch up with the folks at the city to get a rundown of what those improvements at the beach look like. And that's what I mean. This weekend is a weekend where we start to think about the nicer stuff. The things that make you just not worry so much about the week and just focus on, I got a weekend, and in this case a long weekend, to work our way through things. So that's, we'll touch on a bunch of those different things during the course of the next couple of hours, of how things might shift over this weekend. But we'll also be joined by MPP Sam Osterhoff. He's got an announcement coming up very shortly regarding some schools, so we'll get the details on that. Jeff Bolichowski will stop by for his weekly roundup of all the top political news. One of the pieces today, obviously, is the Prime Minister's deal with the folks out in Alberta and Danielle Smith. An agreement of sorts, it seems. Seems like they're buddy-buddy-ish on this answer for carbon pricing for businesses and that out in Alberta. Whether or not this ultimately leads to a pipeline, I think remains to be seen, because it remains to be approved and not held up by a lot of people who should be a part of these conversations. But it is a signal of some sort of cooperation. Continued cooperation, maybe? Can we say that? Between this current federal administration and the Alberta government? I think we can put it that way. I think we'd say it's a continued collaboration between the two, or an agreement between the two of them. So Jeff Bolichowski will come by. We'll talk about that. There's always plenty of political things on the agenda that we can go over. Janice Arnoldi will stop by, of course, host of Life Unscripted here on 610 CKTB, stories of mental health and addiction. Today I want to talk about online gambling. If you're sitting there watching the Sabres throw out another stinker last night, or any sports, let's face it, in the last few years, you are absolutely inundated with all the betting stuff that is out there. So we'll tackle, you know, some of the conversation around online gambling and whether or not we're not, it's a rhetorical question, whether we're doing enough to make sure that people don't get addicted to it. But that's part of the overarching conversation with Janice when she stops by around 4:30. We'll talk about all the tech news of the day with Carmi Levy for his weekly check-in. You can text us anytime, of course, at 905-688-2582. That is the number to send your messages into this weekend. And let me know what your plan is. Do you have a big May 2-4, you know, tradition? Some people do. I've never been a, you know, May 2-4 traditionalist, like I gotta do this every time it gets to that weekend. I don't have that for really any of the summer weekends, but maybe you do. Maybe this means it's cottage time and opening up the cottage. The amount of people I hear saying, I gotta go up north and open up the cottage. even the people over on our sister station, over on Hits, they're like, I gotta go up north and open up the cottage. Come on, where's the rock and roll feel to that? What are you doing? Sex, drugs, and rock and roll, not opening up the cottage. How many times I got to hear that? 905-688-2582 is the number. So lots to get to. We'll go to Sunset Beach after the break. But first, let's check your forecast. Sun cloud mix, 19 degrees. We already hit that, too. What a beautiful afternoon, actually. Nice clear skies tonight, a low down to 9. Tomorrow's the iffy day of the weekend. Got some cloud cover. There is a chance of a shower in the afternoon. Doesn't look like, at this point, knocking on wood, anything too severe, but there is a chance, a high of 21. Cloudy and 19 degrees on Sunday, but Monday, for Victoria Day, sunny, a high of 28 degrees.
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0: Niagara's news and talk. It's The Drive with Bonnie Heslop. Filling in is Matt Holmes.
1: I forgot to say Bonnie's not here, but I figured you figured that out, eh? She was sicking his dog all week. Every morning, I get the text, I'm not feeling well, Matt. I'm like, all right, well, that's what it is. Next morning, I'm still not feeling well, man. What's wrong with me? Like, I don't know. I'm not a doctor. Another one, I'm really not feeling well. I think I should book a doctor's appointment. No kidding. Sorry, Bonnie. Yeah, if you're sick for a few days, might want to go see the doctor. Just throwing that one out there for you. Sorry, Bonnie. I tease. It is The Drive here on 610 CKTB. It is the May 2-4 weekend, though. Time to get outside. Like I said, not time to put your the whole body maybe into Lake Ontario. Maybe dip the toes in, you know, tomorrow, maybe Monday when it's really warm, you just to get a little bit of that cool feeling. But the folks in St. Catharines will have a chance to start to see a little bit of the changes. Some of the big renovations have been going on over at Sunset Beach. It's been a long time in the making. Phil Christie is Director of Community Recreation and Culture Services with the city and joins us on the program. Phil, how you doing?
2: I'm well, Matt. How are you?
1: I'm doing good. It feels like yesterday, but again, like eons ago, I remember talking to you going, whoa, what are we looking for? You know, we're looking to plan an idea for Sunset Beach. This has been a lot of years in the making.
2: It has been. It has been. We've had conversations going as far back as 2019, COVID kind of hit us and slowed us down, and we had public consultations as far back as 2019. So it's been a long time coming, but this weekend is shaping up to be a really, really nice one, so should be good for us for the soft opening.
1: So yeah, and let's put that we're going with a soft opening, right? Because it's not right. Like everything's not perfect yet, right?
2: No, not everything's perfect yet, but you know, we're really excited for the community to see what's been happening there. There's been people shooting a lot of videos and sharing them online. You know, playgrounds going up, the paths are going in, so people are excited, and we know this. And we told the community that we would be ready around this time, so we wanted to stay true to our word, and here we are. It's a soft open, but not everything's going to be ready, correct?
1: So let's go through what will be different, what people will see and be able to utilize this weekend, I guess.
2: So what people will see first and foremost will be the drive in to the park will be wider. In years past, you know, pedestrians and cars would share the same driveway. We've added a pedestrian-only lane separated by bollards, so, you know, keeping our pedestrians safe from vehicular traffic. You go into the park and you're going to see, new parking lot. And there's been a lot of comments about the parking lot smaller. It's not. We have actually added about 34, 35 spots in total to the parking lot. It just looks different because of the configuration, but people will see that right away. We have, there's an environmental feature in the middle of the parking lot. So basically what you have is a water collection system that's underneath the parking lot. So we put in environmental assets as well into the park. So people will see that. People will see the new boat launch. People will see the new furniture that's been installed. These pieces of furniture, the benches and the chairs, are permanently fixed into the concrete. So, you know, facing the water. So when people go there this weekend, they're going to, like you said, dip their toes in the water, feel the sun and the warmth on their face, hopefully, and feel the breeze as well. So.
1: Which is, you know, that's obviously, like, the one thing is it's been a very popular public space. It's one that it kind of just shot up, right? Like, through the mid-20-teens and that, like, the popularity of the beach just went through the roof. And then all of a sudden it's like, well, yeah, I guess we could do some things to spruce this up. Because the parking lot was pretty beat up. It was gravel or sandy in a lot of the spots. Yes. The boat launch was a lot of rickety pieces of old concrete, right?
2: Yeah, the parking lot wasn't lined. So, you know, when people say you made the parking lot smaller, well, it's really hard to tell how many spots we had before because it was just a free for all.
1: Well, people were just parking everywhere. Yeah, double parking
2: exactly.
1: And everything.
2: Exactly. So now we've delineated spots, and there's even a parking spot for a food truck. So, you know, we are getting ready for what the community wanted and what they deserve. And so we're just happy to be able to to share it now.
1: Now, you mentioned obviously the collection, the water collection underneath the underneath the parking lot. That's one of the things when you do some renovations around a public park space, everybody's worried, you know, how will this impact the environment and everything that's, you know, natural in those areas. You've done that. I know you've done some work with dune guards too, right?
2: Yes. So we've put in features along the beach and the back part of the beach as it meets up with the parking lot that, you know, that mitigates. We've done plantings there, right? So in years past, the sand would just blow over into the parking lot. And I don't think we're ever going to be able to stop that, but we've put in features to try and minimize that. So yeah, there are environmental features throughout the park. You know, nobody likes all asphalt, but for accessibility's sake, we put in asphalt, but we wanted to make sure that we planted more trees. We made the park more accessible. We have a water collection system. We have the sand dunes, and we have more vegetation, and of course our big massive playground, right?
1: Well, so let's put this: the playground's not quite ready, right?
2: So every piece is up and installed except the rubber surface, which is integral because that's the bottom part of the playground, is not quite ready. That needs Mother Nature's cooperation, we're not quite there yet. And I know it's like a tease. There's a fence around the big parking lot, but we're just hoping, and we're hoping for warmer weather, we're really, you know, we are looking for people's patience as we get them ready.
1: Yeah, sure. You just want to see all those 7-year-olds sitting at the cage screaming, "I just want to go to the park, Mom!"
2: Yeah, exactly.
1: But at the end of it, this is, you know, it's been a big project that everybody's wanted to get in. It was around $7 million in this makeover. Do we stay on relative budget?
2: Well, we are on budget.
1: Yeah.
2: For sure, we are on budget and on time. So $6.9 million total, and $4.4 million of that came from the province. So we're very grateful to the province of Ontario for, you know, for accepting our grant application and approving it. And, of course, you know, the community's investment and council's investment in the project as well goes a long way. And we've had wonderful partners along the way to, you know, bring this to reality.
1: Happy to get this thing done, Phil? Because like we said, it's been a while.
2: It's been a while. We're thrilled. We're excited, you know, and we are happy to get this thing done, you know, because we want to move on to other projects as well, right? So,
1: yeah. Let me tease that. Is there another big project that's, you know, your next one where it's like, we got to knock that one off the list too?
2: Oh, I don't know if it's going to be this big, but we nothing. I don't know. This is the biggest playground we've ever built since in the last decade here in St. Catharines. So nothing will top this, I don't think, in the next little while. But we've got, a couple of ribbon cuttings that are going to be scheduled for later this year. You know, a couple more tennis courts, basketball courts, and playgrounds throughout the city. So stay tuned. We'll announce those as they come.
1: Lots of parts of the overall recreation puzzle. Phil, thanks for the time. Yeah. Enjoy a long weekend.
2: Yeah, you too. Thank you very much, Matt.
1: Take care. There's Phil Christie, Director of Community Recreation and Culture Services over at the City of St. Catharines at Sunset Beach. The renovation's there. Almost done. Not complete. You can't use, and you just have to settle the toddlers down who want to get onto the playground. Ease their mind if you plan on going. You can't get to the playground quite yet. But the parking lot and everything else, a soft launch as we get into what is the unofficial kickoff to summer, which, of course, is this fine weekend. But a big project. And I remember talking to Phil. It was, like you said, 2019 when they started putting the word out of saying, like, hey, what do you, you know, get in touch with the city and tell us what you're looking for. Tell us what you hope to see in Sunset Beach. What would you want to have there? What do you think it really needs? What would make it better? What's been a problem out there? They were doing for years. COVID threw a wrench in a whole bunch of different things. This was one of them, but it's been a long time in the making. But again, if you go back a number of years, it certainly wasn't as popular of a beach as it is today. And with these renovations, certainly will become even probably more so of a destination for people making their way.

0: Coming up later on, we are into the long weekend, which also means if we skip across the water a little bit, just down the way, skip a beach or two over, we'll land at Lakeside Park. I wanted to call it a beach, but Lakeside Park Beach. I always hate doing that, too. That always just sounds ridiculous. Lakeside Park Beach. Get over to Lakeside Park. That's where the carousel is. The Friends of the Carousel are going to join us later on in the program because, yeah, it's the long weekend, and it's opening this weekend for still that very expensive nickel. Well, actually, this weekend it's free, but it's essentially free regardless. Coming up after the break, though, if you have plans for some fireworks, A, know your local municipality's rules. But the Chief Fire Prevention Officer in Niagara Falls is going to go through some safety tips for you so you don't blow your hand off. Good? Great. Tom's got your news. It's The Drive, 610 CKTV.
1: Good afternoon, I'm Tom McKay. Here's what's making news. Victoria Day weekend is kicking off in Niagara with plenty of stuff happening. Fireworks over Niagara Falls begin to return nightly starting at 10 p.m. tonight. Happy Rolf's opening tomorrow at 10 a.m. for the summer season, along with the Lakeside Park Carousel at just 5 cents a ride. Plus, the Virgil Stampede starts tomorrow at Virgil Sports Park, bringing rides, food, and fireworks. Niagara Falls NDP MPP Wayne Gates is calling out the provincial government for stalling critical funding for the Fort Erie Racetrack. The chief financial officer of Fort Erie Racetrack says the funding is vital to their survival and the delay is impacting their horse supply, putting the track at risk. And energy experts think high gas prices will stick with us for a while. Natural Resources Canada says regular unleaded gasoline cost drivers an average of $1.98 per liter across the country yesterday. Even if the Strait of Hormuz reopens, Persian Gulf producers will need months before they can resume full production levels. Checking the forecast, sun and cloud mixed today with a high of 19, clearing skies tonight with a low of 9. Right now, it is 19 degrees.
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0: burned by your old AC system this summer and avoid expensive breakdowns during the hottest temperatures of the year. 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
4: 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It's The Drive with Bonnie Heslop. Filling in is Matt Holmes.
5: If there's a goal that everyone remembers, it was back in 72.
6: I don't know, the Leaf fans might remember Mitchie Marner's goal from last night. Yikes! That was a pretty one. And it was in a different uniform than the Leaf one. I don't like Vegas, but that was still a great goal and one that I just like. Yeah, that's for you, Leaf fans. Fantastic goal by Mitch Marner. How Vegas is into the conference finals is beyond me. But anyway, 905-688-2582 is the number to send your text in if you want during the course of the program. A little bit later on, we're going to catch up with the friends of Lakeside Park Carousel. They're the ones who take care of all the wonderful rides and those characters that are on the carousel out there at Lakeside Park in St. Catharines, and their president will join us just after 4:20 this afternoon as we get ready for the opening this weekend. A nice little fun weekend for a lot of folks out there, which may or may not include some fireworks for you. I understand. Maybe just watching them, because in Niagara Falls, the nightly fireworks kicks off. Also because it's the Victoria Day weekend, and that means some municipalities will have fireworks displays that will be going off in different areas to mark the occasion. And in a lot of places, some people will take it into their own hands and say, hey, I want to shoot some of these things off near home. Maybe get a group of people in your neighborhood together to do your own small, you know, display. It's not the safest thing in the world to do. There are some concerns for shooting off fireworks. Why? Because they're explosives. And to give us some of the tips, joining us on the program this afternoon, Ben Trendle is Chief Prevention Fire Prevention Officer with Niagara Falls Fire, and joins us on the program. Ben, how you doing?
7: Hey, Matt, I'm well, thank you. How are you?
6: I'm doing great. Yearly reminder, when we get to this point, it's like, okay, guys, if you're going to go out there and do this, let's be semi-smart about this, right?
7: Absolutely, absolutely. They are allowed under the municipal bylaw, but they have to still be done safely.
6: And let's be fair, it's under the Niagara Falls. There are some, depending on where you're listening to us from, some municipalities may not want you to allow you to do this, so please check in with your local municipality first, but... each and every year, we kind of go through these, you know, reminders for people. Let's go through the reasoning, because each and every year, there's calls about, you know, injuries because of fireworks, right?
7: Yeah, we've received calls over the various holidays, nuisance complaints about the noise being, fireworks being discharged after hours, safety concerns of them crossing over people's houses and roadways, and we have had fires started and people injured from fireworks in our city.
6: So there's a reason why, you know, each and every year we try to, you know, reach out to people, just say, let's be smart about this. So in Niagara Falls, obviously, you are allowed under the municipal rules to do so. The fireworks, they have to be, what, it's the day before the holiday, and then a couple of days afterwards, right? And only between a certain time?
7: You've already read the bylaw, Matt. You're exactly correct. Yeah, so this weekend, people can discharge fireworks on Sunday, Monday, Tuesday, Wednesday, and Thursday.
6: Can I just put this up my hand up and say, if you're doing it Tuesday, Wednesday, and Thursday, knock it off already. Let's keep it to the weekend, but that's my personal preference.
7: Exactly, yeah. That's just to account for if there's poor weather on the actual holiday so people can actually get a chance to use them. But it looks like the weather gods are in our favor this weekend.
6: Yeah, it does look pretty good. I plead with the, you know, not doing it later on because, you know, I try to get to bed at 9 o'clock and it's not dark yet for most people to do that night when they bang and wake me up.
7: Great point. The hours are between 6 p.m. and 11 p.m. At 11 p.m. fireworks should be done.
6: Absolutely should be. So obviously being safe about these things, like there's a reason why they still are legal under a lot of these rules, because you can do it safely. It's just you got to follow some clear guidelines, right?
7: Absolutely, yeah. If they're done safely in accordance with the law, everybody should be safe. But there are circumstances where people don't follow the rules because they don't want to, or they're not aware of them, and that's when accidents can happen.
6: So let's go through, you know, some of the kind of, I guess, reminders of, you know, what you should be looking out for and what you should be doing.
7: Yeah, so the first thing is nobody under the age of 18 should be handling or discharging fireworks at all. That is the law. The second biggest thing is making sure that we have enough space to discharge fireworks. So if you live in a densely populated neighborhood where your houses are on top of each other, that's not the place to set them off. You need to make sure you have a wide open space, no buildings around, no roadways around, and no hydro lines around.
6: How far should you really give yourself?
7: I don't have a specific number about that. Whenever you buy fireworks, they're supposed to come with instructions to give you that detail, because it'd be based on the size and type of firework being used. But really, there's not too many neighborhoods in Niagara Falls that have enough space for people to be discharging them in their backyards, because the bylaw even requires fireworks to be contained on the property they're being discharged from.
6: Okay.
7: So they can't cross your fence line and go over into your neighbors, or back to my point about having open space, that doesn't give people permission to go to a municipal park or privately owned land unless they have the owner's consent to discharge fireworks there.
6: Okay. Do you have an issue with, like, do people, you know, go to the neighborhood park to do it?
7: Oh, we get complaints about that. People discharging them from hydro lands, all sorts of places. And I give them a little bit of credit, because at least they're considering the space, but you still need the owner's consent to be on their land and to discharge fireworks.
6: Which, you know, some of that seems, you know, what should be kind of common sense in a lot of those issues. Same with the idea of, like, how keeping people far enough away from these things, right? Like, you can't be right up on top of them.
7: No, absolutely. You definitely want to keep your spectators at a safe distance, especially if you have young ones, kids around, just to make sure that if a firework tips over or misfires, that people are a safe distance so that they're not injured.
6: Because we've all seen, whether they're AI nowadays or not, but those pieces on social media where you see a firework go down and then people are just scurrying, right? Because somebody didn't properly secure this thing, people were too close, and then the fireworks are going off sideways and everybody's running for cover.
7: Absolutely. Once you light that fuse on a firework, that wick, there's no way to stop it. It's going whether you want it to or not.
6: You touched on this, but obviously, like, the weather conditions play a huge factor, don't they?
7: Yeah, absolutely. We want it to be still, just like if it was a fire. We don't want winds in excess of 20 kilometers per hour, because that'll just carry the firework into territory where we don't want it. You can't control the discharging then.
6: Now, you mentioned, obviously, like, once you light it, it's kind of almost out of your hands at that point in time, in terms of it's going off. But we should still be kind of keeping some safety things nearby, right?
7: Oh, absolutely, yeah. Keep a bucket of water nearby, just to, once the fireworks have gone off, soak them in the water to make sure that they're not going to misfire or anything like that. Fireworks should either be planted into the ground or a pail of sand or dirt so that they're stable and they don't tip over when they're being lit. Just general fire prevention. Don't set them off in dry, long grass. Make sure the area around them is non-combustible and that nothing that can burn easily is nearby.
6: From our spring, we shouldn't have much dry, long grass around.
7: No,
6: but
7: it's almost sticking in the pond in all our backyards.
6: Yes, exactly. At the end of this, Ben, if people have got questions they want to, can they give the fire department a call and just say, like, look, this is what I'm doing. Am I good?
7: Yeah, like, they can give us a shout, but we have all the requirements. Our corporate comms team has done a really good job getting the information on the city's website, so any residents can check out niagarafalls.ca/fireworks. We've got some great safety tips, and the bylaw is up there as well, because people need to read that and make sure they're in compliance with the bylaw to make sure they're safe and not creating any nuisances for their neighbors this weekend.
6: Yeah, last thing they're probably going to want after spending a boatload on fireworks, because they're not cheap anymore, is a bylaw officer coming up with a ticket going, well, you're getting a ticket too, so good luck.
7: Absolutely, and it's not just the ticket they should be worried about. Fire risk is a concern with fireworks, and there have been incidences where people's vehicles have been damaged or fires have even been started from fireworks. So it's the bigger picture in terms of public safety.
6: Now, let's be smart about this this weekend. Ben, thanks for the time today.
7: Thanks so much, Matt.
6: Take care. There is Ben Trendle, the Chief Fire Prevention Officer with the Niagara Falls Fire Department, as it is May 24, and people will be doing so. Just be smart about this. But again, check your local municipality where you are to find all of their, you know, clear cut rules, because some will be different than others. They will give you different guidelines in different areas. So make sure you're abiding by that, because at the end of it, there's a lot of safety concerns and you're going to be on the hook. All right. You're on the hook. Again, don't shoot them out from your hand. Like, none of that stupid stuff. It's really super simple. Super simple. Coming up after 3 o'clock on the program, Niagara West MPP Sam Osterhoff will join us. After the break, though, let's go to the folks over at Carousel Players, because it's the Niagara Children's Festival this weekend as well. But it's 2:45. Let's check your drive.
8: Good afternoon. Right now, looking good for the most part on the major routes. We do have a stalled vehicle reported Toronto bound QEW at Lake Street off to the shoulder. And we also still do have the closures of the 40 rebound QEW off ramp to Birdie and the Thompson Road on ramp to the 40 rebound QEW as well. On the Welland Canal, we've got the Queenston Street Bridge raising soon. 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I'm Lex Tan, 610 CKTB Time Saver Traffic, next in 15 minutes.
6: Forecast, we've got, well, some clouds right now, but it's been a nice day. 19 degrees, what we tried to get up to, and we did successfully. That's nice. Clearing tonight, low down to 9. Tomorrow, 21 degrees during the day, but there is a chance of a shower in the afternoon. Cloudy and 19 Sunday. Victoria Day Monday, that's your holiday. Sunny and a high of 28 degrees.
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4: Niagara's news and talk. It's The Drive with Bonnie Heslop. Filling in is Matt Holmes.

0: boss. Let him out. Just let them go. Somebody's stuck in the office still? I apologize. Somebody's treating you wrong. You've been wronged by the man. Man's keeping you down on this long weekend. 905-688-2582 is the number if you want to get in touch with the program later on. Jeff Bolichowski will join us for his weekly wrap-up of the top political news, including today the Premier of Alberta and the Prime Minister coming to an agreement on carbon pricing. And, yeah, it's just a very bizarre pair to see them agreeing on something, and whether or not it will actually, you know, amount to anything at the end of the day, to be determined. But we'll discuss that with Jeff just after 3:30 here on the program. Right now, it is the long weekend. I said, like, we were talking about the beach, we're talking about, you know, getting out there and watching some fireworks. But this weekend usually signifies kind of just the chance to get out more, right? It's time to shake off the home, shake off the cold, gloomy spring that we've certainly had, and try to get out and about a bit more. And among the things that usually starts to kick off are, you know, festivals around the province. And here in Niagara, we are blessed with so many great weekends that are filled with wonderful opportunities to see the arts and experience so many different pieces. And this weekend actually kicked off, I know there was a special thing yesterday too, but the Niagara Children's Festival is going on this weekend. It's all kind of put together by the folks over at Carousel Players, and Monica Defoe is the artistic director over there joining us on the program. Monica, how you doing?
1: I'm doing great. It's so good to be here to talk about the festival.
0: It's always great because it's these things, right, that just launch us into the nicer weather. Like, no matter what, if you do something this weekend, you're going to feel a different vibe from people, I think.
1: Absolutely. And I think we're so lucky. We have a beautiful day. It's looking like it's going to be a great weekend. So we have lots of outdoor stuff planned as well as indoor performances. So we're feeling pretty good right now.
0: Well, and I imagine when you plan outdoor stuff right for this weekend, you really are beholden to the to Mother Nature. Like, she controls a lot of that.
1: Absolutely. We have rain plans, but we're very happy when we don't have to use them.
0: Absolutely. Yeah. So here, let's tell everybody about the Children's Festival. Pretty inherent in the name. It's a chance for kids to start experiencing some arts, right?
1: That's right. It's for kids, like, from toddlers right up to age 14. We've got programming for different age groups and for the whole family. Tonight we have our bike parade and family supper market happening at Silver Spire in the parking lot behind the church, just on St. Paul Street. We've got a chip wagon. We've got smoothie bikes. We've got popsicles. We've got amazing stuff for kids to do, and you can decorate your bike and then come with us for a bike ride in downtown St. Catharines. It's very short. You know, we've got the kids in mind, and then come on back and we're going to do a dance party.
0: Right.
1: So that starts at 5 tonight and goes till 7 p.m. So that's a great way to kick off the weekend. If you're in town, your kids are full of energy, bring them on down.
0: Well, that's what I was thinking, right? Because you're sitting there, you talked about, you know, giving some sugar. That's cool. We all like doing that. But then burning it off with the bike ride plus the dance party, like, you're giving parents a fighting chance for the weekend to be okay if they can, you know, wear them out as much as possible.
1: Absolutely. We want to help with that. We've also been, a bunch of bikes were donated to our festival. So we're going to be giving away about 25 refurbished bikes for children, as well as training wheels if you need them, helmets. So if you don't have a bike yet, that's no excuse. Come on down here and we have bikes. Yeah,
0: that's a wonderful little incentive for folks to get out there, you know, just because, and we all know, like, bikes are just such an easy toy for kids to kind of give them that chance for, A, to get the exercise in, but also to have a little bit of that freedom as they start to be able to ride it around a little bit and expand a little bit from home a touch.
1: That's right, and we're throwing in the arts element because you get to decorate your bike and then ride your artwork through the streets. You know, so they were marrying the healthy living and the arts here,
0: which is outstanding. So that's a great kickoff for the weekend.
1: I think so, yeah. And then all day Saturday, all day Sunday, we have programming happening at Brock University School of Fine and Performing Arts, the downtown campus that's right behind the First Ontario Performing Arts Center. So we have outdoor performances. We've got steel band. We've got a hoop dancer. We've got ukulele band. We've got other performers happening outside, and those are all free. And then indoors, we have performances that are ticketed, so you do need to buy a ticket. ticket prices are very reasonable for families. So you can come and see a show called Burrow. There are no words, but it's a story about these two squirrel-like creatures who are trying to store up food for the winter, and then something happens and all their food gets sabotaged and they have to sort that out. It's very funny. It's a show from Quebec, but again, it's nonverbal, so language is not a barrier. And then I really want to talk about this show for very young kids. It's called Club Origami. It comes from the United Kingdom, and it's a beautiful, again, nonverbal dance show with live music. And at one point, the kids are invited up on stage to come and dance with the paper monsters that are being made. It's for really little kids, like 2 and up.
0: Oh, wow. That sounds really fun, though.
1: Yeah. And then we've got a puppet show that comes from Halifax. It's called While We Wait, and it's about a little girl who's just moved to a new house, and she misses her friends. She's feeling a bit lonely, and she doesn't realize that there are all these puppet creatures around her in this little shed in her new backyard. So she discovers this whole new world, and the kids will get to discover those puppets with her.
0: Right on. I love how, like, the ideas you said, what was it, Club Origami and Burrow, was it?
1: Burrow, yeah.
0: You said, like, they're just basically play, so, like, language doesn't play a part in it, and, like, that the accessibility of that is great. Great for, depending on where the kid is learning-wise, but also depending on where you are language-wise, right? Like, you could be,
1: exactly.
0: And it doesn't matter what language you speak, it'll work for you.
1: It'll work for everyone. And we had two wonderful school audiences today with Burrow. We had kids from, like, nursery school up to grade 3. They all loved it. They were so engaged. They were speaking out. And because it's nonverbal, you know, it's okay for kids to speak out during this show. That doesn't matter. but you could see that they were like, they wanted things to happen. So that was great to see. Yeah.
0: That's outstanding. So lots of opportunities for the kids this weekend. And obviously all this is put together from the Carousel Players, right?
1: That's right. Yeah, this is our third annual festival, and we've got such great community support. Like, we've got people who have, first of all, TD Bank is our festival sponsor, but then we've got organizations like the Niagara Community Foundation, St. Catharines Cultural Investment Program, lots of community sponsors who are supporting this festival. So it has grown over these 3 years, and it's just so delightful to see the support of the community in this.
0: Well, that's what I was going to say. Like, for 3 years, like, it has seemingly, you know, had a good growth kind of trajectory.
1: Yeah, we're really happy with it. And we've got, for our bike parade tonight, we have 150 families registered already. Ooh. So it's going to be a blast.
0: All right. So if you're going through downtown, that's what all the kids on the bikes are doing.
1: That's right. Exactly.
0: Outstanding stuff. So if anybody wants information, where are we sending them?
1: Okay. So childrensfest.com. Or NiagaraChildrensFest.com, excuse me.
0: Okay.
1: We've got a new website, so you can check out all the ticket information is there, all the show information, NiagaraChildrensFest.com.
0: So tonight and then all day Saturday and Sunday, you said, right?
1: That's right, yeah. We'll be going strong all weekend.
0: Great stuff to keep the little kids interested as long as everybody's got a nice long weekend ahead of them. Monica, best luck over the weekend.
1: Thank you so much, Matt.
0: Take care. There is Monica Defoe, Artistic Director of the Carousel Players, putting together the Niagara Children's Festival this weekend. Again, NiagaraChildrensFest.com is the website. Lots of activities for the little ones as you go into a long weekend here in the Niagara region. Outstanding stuff. Coming up in the next hour on the program, Jeff Bolachowski stops by Carmi Levy for our weekly check-in on all the tech news, and Niagara West MPP Sam Osterhoff will join us to talk about an announcement from this afternoon regarding some schools in the Niagara region. So get your, I don't know if you're getting the cooler pack to go open the cottage or not, or if you're just going to pick something up on the road. But it is a long weekend. Open the windows, because it looks like we might need the air conditioning for Monday. I'm going to have to pop the AC on to begin next week. Looks likely. Tom's got your full news rundown. He'll give you a forecast update as well. But yeah, that's the look. Monday could be the day you're like, let's see if she's working this year. Does it still work? Or do I have to call the guys? Somebody might have to get in here quick. It's all coming up. It's the drive here, 610 CKTV.

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1: It's 3 o'clock. Good afternoon. I'm Tom McKay. Sun and cloud mix today. Temperatures climbing to 19 overall. Right now, it is 19 degrees. Coming up, a Hamilton man was arrested for child sexual exploitation. MPP Wayne Gates is calling out the provincial government for stalling critical funding for the Fort Erie racetrack. And the Victoria Day long weekend is here with plenty of fun things to get up to in Niagara. First, let's head off to the roads and take a look at traffic.
2: If you're headed into Hamilton, the Toronto-bound QEW at the Burlington Skyway is dealing with a collision in the left lane. We are seeing heavy delays starting from Nikola Tesla. Also getting reports of a collision on the Fort Erie-bound QEW just past Centennial Parkway, and that's causing delays from the Red Hill. On the Llewellyn Canal, the Lakeshore, Queenston, and Clarence bridges are all raised. I'm Lex Tan, 610 CKTV Time Saver Traffic, next in 15 minutes.
1: In the news, a Hamilton man is facing multiple charges following a child sexual assault investigation. Niagara police say the investigation began May 9th after allegations involving a young person. Investigators later determined the man allegedly targeted teenage victims and offered vape pens or drugs in exchange for sexual acts. Officers also say he operated in multiple jurisdictions, including Niagara, Hamilton, and Waterloo. 22-year-old Taiwante Adrian Jacquan Davidson Baptiste was arrested on Thursday in Hamilton and charged with multiple offenses related to child sexual abuse and exploitation material, as well as breaching a release order. Police say the investigation is ongoing and more victims may exist. Anyone with information is being asked to contact police or Crime Stoppers. Canada's wine sector is worth more than $10 billion a year and says it could be worth over $3 billion more with a few tweaks, like scrapping interprovincial trade barriers. Dan Paskowski, president of the Wine Growers of Canada, says allowing direct-to-consumer wine shipments across provincial boundaries is pivotal for helping small and medium-sized wineries grow.
3: It really is a restriction in our sector, when we're probably the only retail sector in the country that has to say no to a consumer when they come and visit our winery and say, "Can you ship this to my home province?" We can't legally do it yet.
1: Three provinces currently allow direct-to-consumer shipments from other provinces, but more have started working to relax rules since the U.S. launched its trade war last year. Niagara Falls NDP MPP Wayne Gates is calling out the provincial government for stalling critical funding for the Fort Erie racetrack. Gates says the delayed $35 million deal is putting jobs at risk.
4: In my riding, the Fort Erie racetrack, like many of the 13 rural-based tracks, is operated by small, not-for-profit board of volunteers who know that thousands of jobs and local small businesses in rural Ontario depend on their local tracks operating. And this is important. So why is the Premier allowing Woodbine and Jim Lawson to control the government's ability to honor their funding agreement?
1: The chief financial officer of Fort Erie Racetrack says the funding is vital for their survival, and the delay is impacting their horse supply, putting the track at risk. The Carney government is putting an emphasis on diplomacy with Persian Gulf countries, seeking not just investment, but also partnership in fields like technology and defense. University of Ottawa professor Thomas Juneau, who specializes in the region, says beyond energy wealth, Gulf countries have made strides in green technology and artificial intelligence.
5: The UAE has been massively investing in artificial intelligence. The UAE has, and a lot of people struggle to understand this, but investing in green tech. Qatar and Saudi Arabia have also been investing massively to diversify their economy in multiple other sectors. And in some cases, notably AI, notably some of these emerging tech issues, they're actually quite advanced.
1: Juneau said that Canada has a track record of pushing to deepen ties with countries and regions before letting up as priorities shift. And that engagement needs to be sustained. The price of gas continues to hover near historic highs, with no sign of dropping before the travel-heavy summer season. Canadian Press reporter Christopher Reynolds spoke with one driver in Montreal.
6: I spoke with Sarah Bradley, a resident of Montreal, and she was telling me that she's just had to start hunting for deals across multiple grocery stores because the price of filling up the tank for her and her partner's two cars is just way too much.
1: According to Natural Resources Canada, regular unleaded gasoline cost $1.98 per liter on average across the country yesterday, climbing over the past week as it tracked oil price trajectories. And the Victoria Day long weekend is here, and with it comes plenty of fun things to get up to in Niagara. CKTV's Christine Jansen with the details.
7: Nightly fireworks over Niagara Falls start up for the season tonight. The fiery shows will begin at 10 p.m. every night over the summer. Happy Rolf's Animal Farm in St. Catharines opens up for their summer season starting tomorrow morning at 10 a.m. The Lakeside Park Carousel is also on track to open up tomorrow morning. The carousel is still 5 cents a ride. And the 59th annual Virgil Stampede will take place at the Virgil Sports Park. Starting tomorrow at 10 a.m., there will be child-friendly entertainment, carnival rides, fireworks, and a food court. Reporting in Niagara, I'm Christine Jansen for 610 CKTV News.
1: 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Your weather forecast is coming up next.
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1: A look at the forecast. Sun and cloud mix today with a high of 19. Tonight, skies expected to clear up this evening as things start to cool down to a low of 9. Those clearing skies aren't sticking around forever, however. Tomorrow, clouds start to move in early with a 60% chance of afternoon showers to follow. Temps going back up to a high of 21. And for Sunday, cloudy skies sticking around with a high of 19. Right now, it's 19 degrees. I'm Tom McKay for 610 CKTV, Niagara's News and Talk.
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10: When I was young,
9: filling in is Matt Holmes.
11: I know there's clouds right now outside the White House to talk, but it's still warm and feels like the May 2-4. So even if the date doesn't coincide properly, it is the Victoria Day long weekend, and looks like it's going to be a pretty decent one. Looks like it's going to be a nice one for us to get out and about. Lots coming up on the program. Carmi Levy's going to stop by for a check-in on all the latest tech news. But let's go out to Port Colborne, Font Hill, Fort Erie. An announcement today regarding schools, as MPP Sam Osterhoff from Niagara West was making an announcement at Glen A. Green Public School in Font Hill and joins us on the program this afternoon. Sam, how you doing?
12: I am doing great. How are you?
11: I'm doing well. Does it feel like a long weekend ready for you?
12: Hopefully. We've got a bit more we got to get done here, but looking forward to it.
11: Outstanding stuff. So I know you were at the school in Font Hill this afternoon to make an announcement on some school building projects, right?
12: That's correct. And it really is pretty exciting news for, I would say, the whole South Niagara tier, which, let's be honest, we've seen so much expansion there over the past few years. I know I saw some numbers the other day that show that Niagara's hit about 551,000 in population now, which is just a massive jump over the past 5 years. And so much of that growth has been down in the southern part of the Niagara region. So was there announcing $78.1 million to build new schools and school additions in the Niagara region. And you talked a little bit about where they are. The first one is an expansion in Pelham. at the existing Glen Egg Green School, which is really great. I mean, there's been a lot of growth even in that South Font Hill area and throughout Pelham. And then also Port Colborne is getting a new school, which is really good. And also the Great Fort Erie Secondary School, GFES, is getting an addition of over 500 new spaces, 506 new secondary student spaces. So really just a day of good news for students in some way, have to, I think, bear the brunt of a lot of that growth when there's all sorts of portables and all sorts of new students in the classroom. We need to make sure that they have the space they need to thrive and to grow.
11: Well, and that's been the reality, right, for a lot of students in that part of Niagara, is that, like you said, the population has been going at such a clip, and building schools and trying to figure out where to put them, it's not something you just snap your fingers and kind of put, here's where it is, here's how quick we can get it. Like, it can't happen that fast.
12: No, in fact, you're absolutely right. These schools, they are intense. I mean, the schools that we see from 100 years ago, little one room schoolhouses, they're no longer there. These are really modern schools with modern amenities, and a lot of work goes into them. But I'll also say this: the DSBN and their team, their leadership, have really shown the need for these schools. That's why when I spoke with Minister Paul Calandra about their capital priorities and talked about these projects and asked that they be funded, he really saw the need and frankly came down to that growth that we've talked about as well, where the communities that have been booming now need to make sure that the students who are there are going to be able to fit in inside a classroom. So this is in response to that growth, and it's going to, I think, be the first, well, not the first, we've already made other announcements about new schools, but I think this is going to continue. You see the growth down by McLeod Road in Niagara Falls, you see the growth in some of the communities in Thorold, you see the growth in areas in St. Catharines and Grimsby. Like, it's all over, and that's good in the sense that people recognize Niagara as a wonderful place to live, to move, to have a family, to invest in, but we need this service to keep up, and that's what our province and our premier are doing.
11: Yeah, and sometimes it takes something different, right, too. Like the DSBN, I know over the last number of years in some of their newer schools, they've been finding different ways to whether it is expand, whether it's to find partnerships for different things to make a school work, because it does take a lot of different pieces.
12: Well, you look in Wainfleet. So we funded a new school in Wainfleet, I guess that's 3 or 4 years ago already now, but it opened up, I believe, last year. And that new school is a joint partnership between the DSBN and the Niagara Catholic School Board. And they have a school that has two schools within it. They each literally have a wing of the school, and it's a really nice school. They're both smaller, right? They only have a couple hundred students in each side. But I'm telling you, that was a great partnership. It was a great model, and that was also supported wholeheartedly by those school boards and by the Ministry of Education, who love to see that kind of partnership. One of the other areas I know that there's been conversations and work on is trying to create a bit more standardization around schools and creating, if you will, I don't want to call it a Sears catalog, because I know those are a thing of the past, but I'll say a catalog style of a number of different schools for different populations, different communities, but instead of having to every time go back to the drawing board, pay a whole bunch of consultants and architects and everything else to create all the drawings for what is really a basic school at the end of the day, make sure that we can cut those costs down, but also ultimately speed up the time of delivery. So I know that's something the Ministry of Infrastructure been working on for a bit now, and I hope to see that roll out down the pipe as well.
11: Yeah, and obviously, like you said, there's three expansions, right? So these aren't brand new schools, these three, right?
12: No, but altogether, this is over 1,000 new student spaces. I think it's almost 1,500 new student spaces, 800 and some odd for the elementary, and then over 500 for the secondary. And then don't forget, there's also going to be some additional childcare spaces as well, about 100 childcare spaces on top of that. So it's not insignificant. It's a lot of new spaces spread around. But I think for especially the Fort Erie High School, that's going to be that's huge. 500 additional spots is going to be massively appreciated, and we saw some of the students who were there very excited, some bright kids really pumped about having more classmates and being able to welcome more neighbors, and it was just it was a really good day to be able to announce it. And it also wasn't too cold, which heck, we've had enough of that lately,
11: so. Yeah, well, GFES, that's a big school to begin with, so like, and it's really kind of putting a foothold down that south part of the region.
12: Oh, they're going to have to pretty soon start competing with West Niagara, I guess,
11: Well, they're still, they're in Division I with them for all the sports, right? So.
12: That's fucking, no, look, it's healthy. It's good to see. And I have to tell you, when young people are just as enthusiastic and excited as they were today, it really does give you a strong sense of hope for the caliber of people coming out of Niagara schools. But I also know people who come to the region and are just blown away by the spirit that is shown in these schools, and you can see it today as well. And I'm excited to see these schools open. It's one thing to announce them, but it's a whole another to make sure that it actually opens up in due course. And I'm excited to keep an eye on that as it moves forward.
11: No, it's four, right? I got Glen A. Green, I got the GFS, the Port Colborne. Is there a second one in Fort Erie?
12: Yes, there is. There's a brand new elementary school.
11: Oh, okay.
12: As well. So an entire new, in the south part, I think it's just, it doesn't have a formal name yet. I think it's just called the South Fort Erie Public School, but it's going to be a new elementary school in South Fort Erie, which is where a lot of that growth has happened.
11: Okay, how much of that 78 is going to have to go to that? Because obviously a brand new build is more expensive than expansions.
12: Yeah, so I believe it's about $24 million, is, if my memory is correct. I would have to go back through the breakdown of the exact funding amounts, but it's north of $20 million going to go to that new school, and that will be part of that $78.1 million for all four projects.
11: Lots of good news for students in South Niagara through this. Sam, thanks for the time, and enjoy your long weekend.
12: You as well, sir. Thank you. Have a great one.
11: Take care. There is Niagara West MPP Sam Osterhoff. As, yeah, $78 million in funding for some school projects in South Niagara and Port Colborne, Pelham, and Fort Erie, with some expansion at GFS and a new elementary school as well for Fort Erie. Lots of money into schools, which I will never balk at. That is where we need to be putting it, and we need to be probably even putting even more down in those columns on the docket, that's for sure. Coming up, let's catch up with Carmi Levy, go over some of the tech news of the day. Let's first check your drive.
2: Starting off with some good news, Toronto bound on the QEW at the Burlington Skyway. That collision has been taken away, but we're still seeing delays approaching Nikola Tesla. On the Fort Erie bound QEW off-ramp to Birdie, we still have construction crews, but it's just the right lane that's blocked. You can actually get through and exit to Birdie here now. On the Welland Canal, the Lakeshore and Crofton bridges are raised. 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
11: Forecast, we've got clearing skies tonight, a low down to 9 degrees. Tomorrow we should reach about 21. There's a slight chance of a shower in the afternoon. Cloudy 19 Sunday, sunny and 28 degrees on Monday.
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24: Niagara's news and talk. It's The Drive with Bonnie Heslop. Filling in is Matt Holmes.

0: this one up. What a record. Coming up next hour, the Friends of the Lakeside Park Carousel will join us. They are ready to reopen the carousel at Lakeside Park as... Yeah, it's going to be free this weekend. After that, it's going to cost you that big, costly nickel. But it is just a piece of the summertime, of course, here in Niagara, going down to Lakeside under those willows and by the beach and enjoying a goofy ride on the carousel with your kids, or even if you're older, just trying to get on the line. That's the one. You're trying to get on the line. I just want to get on that one. That's coming up in about an hour here on the program. But right now, time to check in with Carmi Levy for our weekly check-in on all the tech news of the week. Carmi, how you doing?
1: I am great. Well, you know, I was telling Jenny before we came on air, the only thing better than a Friday is the Friday before a long weekend. So it is, by definition, an awesome day. And I know I'm not the only one.
0: Oh, we're all partially checked out already, let's be honest.
1: Counting the minutes until we can
0: when am I
1: close
0: leaving?
1: The door behind us.
0: Yeah, I'm taking Monday off, too. Carmi, hey, the long weekend's not supposed to bring us, you know, fears of privacy and everything else like that. But we've got this new bill coming in from the government that, I'll be honest with you, I know there's a lot of people kind of raising some red flags about the government and authorities getting access to information and everything else like that under this, what is it, Bill C-22. Is this something we should be, like, really concerned about? Like, is there a place for this to dig in?
1: Yeah, I would certainly recommend keeping our eyes open here, because we are hearing. So it's called the Act Respecting Lawful Access. And basically what it's supposed to do, it's supposed to make it easier for law enforcement to gain access to our digital devices and digital services so that they can investigate crimes. Because they have complained in the past that when someone commits a crime and then they have to get a court order or a subpoena to gain access to do their sort of due diligence, digital due diligence, that it just takes too long. So Bill C-22 would lower the barrier, so to speak, make it easier for them to get those court orders. It would open the door to potentially the government asking technology companies to include what are called back doors in our phones so that they can easily get in and break encryption so they can see what the criminals are doing. So, of course, we all want law enforcement to have better tools so they can bring the bad guys to justice. I mean, that's who would disagree with that? But it puts our data at risk, and technology companies and analysts and other observers, human rights groups, are saying that this opens the door to a potential mass surveillance state, that the government will have a lot more power to order technology companies to make their devices less secure, that it will be easier for criminals, for example, to gain access to them, because if you put the tools in the hands of the good guys, inevitably they always get into the hands of the bad guys too. So this does have some privacy concerns here, and that balance between staying safe but also not violating every Canadian's privacy, that's a concern here. And there are some who say that this law goes too far and needs to be dialed back.
0: So is it as simple as, like, you've built the back door? Sure, you're saying that only the cops have the key to that, but it doesn't say that somebody can't come around and smash the door in and sneak into your house anyway?
1: That's exactly it. Yeah. You know, like, once you put that door in, don't ever assume that only the cops will have that key forever. Don't ever assume that it won't be breached. Don't ever assume that cyber criminals and state-sponsored malevolent actors aren't going to look at this and go, oh, we have a new target to exploit. That's an area of vulnerability. And the way cybersecurity works, anytime you put a door in, it's almost an invitation for a criminal to bust through it. So that's a problem here. And then this law would also allow the government to force telecommunications companies to hand over subscriber information. So it would, again, you know, and they're saying, oh, don't worry, that they're not going to be listening in on your conversations. But, you know, the metadata is more than enough to do damage to someone, especially if they're wrongly accused. So there are a whole lot of questions and concerns here, and it basically puts too much power in the hands of the government to dictate how law enforcement can rip through our devices. And it would essentially, it's almost like George Orwell coming to life in a digital form, because that sort of mass government ability to peer over our shoulder becomes a lot easier if Bill C-22 becomes law.
0: It's so tricky too, right? Because, like, we know we want the bad guys, we want them to get caught, but we want to have things that are done in a way that, you know, for everybody else, like you said, somebody doesn't come and knock in our door and steal the stuff from us, because we're not doing anything wrong, damn it.
1: Yeah, exactly. And I find that balance really difficult to meet. And quite frankly, every other country that has introduced similar legislation like this, they've run into the same problem, is that, you know, their law enforcement will say, we don't have enough power. Privacy advocates will say we've given them too much power, and there's potential for abuse of that power. So even if the government hears this feedback, and it's right now, the bill, it's in the second reading at the House of Commons, so it's still working its way through the process. No timeline yet for it to become law. But, you know, so the government may very well hear that feedback, and that might be incorporated into changes to the bill before it becomes law. Yeah. But even then, it's still not going to be enough. And quite frankly, as the technology continues to evolve, we're going to have to keep coming back to this law when it becomes law, and we're going to have to update it, and we're going to have to make sure that it makes sense to have this legislation on file in an era of rapidly changing technology. And that really is the problem. We seem to introduce laws and we kind of leave them there for a while, whereas the world moves a lot faster now than it did a few decades ago. Our technology laws need to keep pace as well.
0: Yeah, we just can't seem to do that in any way, shape, or form. I want to switch to a different story that jumped out to me this week when we heard the Auditor General of Ontario come out and talk about AI and its use within medical appointments. And they came out and said they put hallucinating in this report. I was like, what are you talking about at this point in time? So this all goes to doctors using AI to basically take notes. Right?
1: Yeah. So, you know, when you go to see a doctor and they sit you down in the examination room, the way it used to be was they would sit at a computer or a keyboard and you would talk to them and they would just take notes as they were going along. But that's an incredibly labor intensive process. And a lot of folks who I know who are doctors, they would end up like at night at home. It would take them hours to update their notes, get them entered into the patient management system. It's a massive amount of work. And so the Ontario government has authorized the use of a tool. It's called AI Scribe, which allows AI to take over that note-taking function. So instead of the doctor typing, they can actually just, you know, say, are you okay with us using AI Scribe to record this? You say yes, they turn it on, and it records it like an audio recorder, but then it transcribes it in real time, and then they don't have to keep updating the notes. It does it for them.
0: Okay, in theory, sounds good.
1: It does. And because, of course, I want my doctor focused on me and having that conversation and doing their diagnostics and being the amazing doctor that they are, instead of getting kind of sucked into administrative work by just basically being a glorified typist. And so if that allows better medical service delivery, I think we all agree that's a good thing. But AI Scribe in testing, in many cases, it got things wrong. And we know that all AI tools, including ChatGPT, they will hallucinate, they will lie, they will get things wrong because they're trained on vast amounts of data that were just literally pulled in from the open internet. And we know that a lot of that data just isn't legitimate. And so we know that just by their very design, it's not perfect. And so you still need a human who is overlooking the, you know, what is the copy, and let's fix it. Because in some cases, AI Scribe would write a prescription and the prescription would be wrong. It'd have the wrong drug in it. In other cases, it would recommend having the patient go to therapy or recommend diagnostic tests that the doctor never asked for. Hmm. And so it's one thing if you and I are just using ChatGPT to get, you know, simple answers to simple questions. It's quite another when the actual output from the doctor is wrong. That can get people hurt or worse. And so the Auditor General is saying, you know, we need

0: 50% of the time, an AI asset, something that was produced by an AI system, will have at least some mistakes in it, which is very troubling when it comes to something as sensitive as healthcare. And so, you know, the technology will get better over time, but errors are still part of the deal. And that is really problematic. I want my doctors to not have to sit at a keyboard until 2 a.m. every night. But at the same time, I also want to make sure that they're not prescribing the wrong drug to me, which could get me killed.
1: Yes, that seems like such an easy thing to ask for, Carney.
0: Yeah, exactly. Please make sure I don't die. I'd appreciate that.
1: Give me the right drugs, please, and thank you. My God. For everybody, that means something different. But hey, good stuff, and we'll see how this works out with the government. Carney, any big plans for the weekend?
0: Yeah, I am going to Toronto to give a talk tomorrow.
1: Ooh.
0: At a school, some brilliant students who are working on electric vehicle projects, artificial intelligence projects, and we're going to be talking about next generation technology. So I will hopefully not ruin the future for some of our best and brightest, and then I'll come back and hang out with the family for the rest of the long weekend.
1: That's awesome. At least your answer wasn't, I'm going to open up the cottage. I hate that answer.
0: No, I don't want anyone to be jealous of me, no.
1: Carney, have a great weekend. Thanks.
0: I will. You too, Matt. Thanks so much.
1: Take care. There is Carney Levy, our tech analyst, breaking down some of the top news from the tech world this week. Coming up after the news break, Jeff Polachowski join us. Let's go over the weekly top political news from what was, kind of a relatively quiet week, but we'll see what Jeff has to say about that. It's The Drive, 610 CKTB.
2: Good afternoon, I'm Tom McKay. Here's what's making news. A Hamilton man is facing multiple charges following a child exploitation investigation. Police say the case involves allegations of a man offering vape pens or drugs to teenage victims in exchange for sexual acts. 22-year-old Taiwante Adrian Jacquan Davidson Baptiste has been arrested. The investigation is ongoing. Niagara Falls NDP MPP Wayne Gates is calling out the provincial government for stalling critical funding for the Fort Erie Racetrack. The chief financial officer of Fort Erie Racetrack says the funding is vital to their survival and the delay is impacting their horse supply, putting the track at risk. And the federal government will pay Lockheed Martin $1.5 billion to maintain the Air Force's Hercules aircraft. The Hercules aircraft provide logistics support to military operations within Canada and overseas, including disaster relief. Lockheed already had a contract to maintain them dating back more than a decade, and this will extend the partnership. Checking the forecast, a sun and cloud mix today, going up to a high of 19, clearing skies tonight with a low of 9. Right now, it's 19 degrees.
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0: What's up? Alien here. You know, from space. And... Whoa, I'm loving people's reactions to the news that Lotto Max now has more chances to win, with 20 new prizes of $100,000 on the next draw. Ah! See? She also can't believe that the next jackpot is $20 million. But it's real. Believe it.
1: Ah! Alien!
0: Way ahead of you, buddy. Already bought my ticket.
2: More prizes, more chances. Believe it. Lotto Max.
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4: 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It's The Drive with Bonnie Heslop. Filling in is Matt Holmes.

0: Listen, I'm the ultimate dancer. I'm the tiny dancer.
1: You were putting out big effort there with the guns blazing.
0: Oh, yeah. Finger dance. That's the way it's got to work.
1: Jeff Polachowski with a senior media policy analyst, strategic services at Armstrong Strategy Group. Our weekly check-in on all the political news of the week on a long weekend, Jeff. It feels like the prime minister's putting a lot of time and effort in out in Alberta, doesn't it?
0: Well, Mark Carney is actually, Mark Carney grew up in Edmonton. I think he recognizes that there is a bit of a hole in federalism, that Justin Trudeau did not do Alberta any favors in terms of their relationship with the rest of Confederation.
1: Yep.
0: He appears to be dedicated to patching that up in a way that doesn't involve directly confronting the United States about what is frankly their well-known foreign interference in that province.
1: Yeah, and here we sit today with this is a new deal that's hopefully leading to pipelines, is what they're everything that seemingly happens in Alberta politically is aiming to deal with. But this is all on, you know, these carbon pricing and everything else. Mm-hmm. for these businesses. It seems like him and Danielle Smith are like kind of on the same page.
0: They are kind of on Weird. The same page, but at the same time they're really not, because she is continuing to play footsie with the separatist movement. And this is a very tough one for her, because if you listen to what she says, she talks about a sovereign Alberta within a united Canada.
1: I love that, eh?
0: Yeah, it's such a... She's found a way to... From a public relations standpoint, she's found a way to thread the needle. But I think most people are beginning to realize that there is some sympathy towards the separatist cause there. And from a standpoint of the power dynamics within the Alberta United Conservative Party, she almost has to be. A large part of the United Conservative Party's base, the people who keep her in power, are either very sympathetic to the separatist cause or are separatists themselves.
1: Yeah.
0: You have seen some of the people who lead that movement come out and say Smith's role as premier is contingent upon her maintaining the support of these separatists, people like Jeffrey Rath and some of these other people who are very prominent within the movement. If she loses them, there is a non-zero chance that she is essentially toppled as premier from within her own party and replaced by someone even more radical.
1: Like, we're obviously not sitting in Alberta right now. We're not Albertans. I just don't know, from what I watch of her, how people can buy that she's, you know, not working with the separatists on that. Like, where she's... I don't know where the screen is for the electorate out there to even think that there's a chance that that's not going on.
0: Well, I think sometimes when you have a position in your mind, we like to think that we come to our decisions in a purely rational way. But what often happens is we come to our decisions through kind of an ad hoc process. The way we rationalize things is often kind of our conscious minds trying to make sense of decisions we have already made in our gut. There are people in Alberta, for example, who may not necessarily feel that they're rabid separatists, but may have sympathy towards the vote because they feel it's a way to put pressure on Ottawa or to show their discontent with what they feel is mistreatment by the federal government. So they may not be the most dyed-in-the-wool separatists you can imagine, or they may simply have the view that the people have asserted their democratic interest in having a vote on this. It's worth having that vote simply because of the value of direct democracy. So she will draw people from those sides of things. Ultimately, though, you may have people who are just sympathetic in their gut to the idea of more independence for Alberta and find ways to rationalize it in their mind simply by thinking it through and kind of coming to a logical explanation for something that is not really a logical decision. To put it in a simple way, decisions are made in the gut, not in the mind.
1: Yeah, absolutely. And I wonder what an Albertan's gut is saying with this latest deal that the Prime Minister's got with the Premier out there. Because obviously the idea is that this leads to pipelines. That's what they want it constantly. Everything needs to lead to a pipeline.
0: Yeah.
1: They're leading that on, but there's still a lot of roadblocks in the way. Like, there's still a lot of things they got to get through.
0: Well, in terms of the importance of pipeline politics, I compare it kind of to being the person in southwestern Ontario when you see a politician coming to power saying, we're going to shut down the auto industry. Mm-hmm. We don't like autos. You know, we think there is no future for autos in Ontario. If someone said that, I would be pretty hopping mad. So you would understand why people in Alberta would perceive that they hear that from their politicians and become very upset. So that is really an animating force for them, especially given the size of the oil industry. I think there are still massive hurdles in the way of this pipeline, but you see them making some effort to reduce some of those barriers, to put the province in place as the proponent rather than waiting for a private sector entity to jump on board, essentially using provincial money and leverage to push this project along and then find an operator later on to come in and run the thing.
1: Yeah, kind of baby steps, it seems like, right now. Like they're making the progress. It's not huge.
0: The agreement is there, but as we all know, deadlines can get pushed back, especially when it comes to major public projects. I think in terms of actually getting the getting oil to Tidewater, Carney recognizes that there is value there that there was not before. He recognizes that the United States is not always going to be the reliable market that it once was, that the future of our future markets are really in Asia, China in particular, that there are essentially good reasons to begin shifting our oil exports to the coast, that we need to get this done in some fashion. At least that's how he feels. Whether it's going to fly with British Columbia or whether it's going to tread on the rights of Indigenous people, which, as we have seen, have a great deal of power under Canadian law, that's another question.
1: Well, and that's the underlying piece, right, that always sits here, is they can keep talking all they want there. He's got a pretty good base out in British Columbia that he's got to keep happy too, right? So he's going to be politically trying to balance both of those balls.
0: Right. And you have seen that there are many people in British Columbia who will very fervently oppose this kind of pipeline.
1: Yeah.
0: You've seen, to some extent, David Eby over in BC begin to soften his stance to some extent, that they are considering routes that are a little more agreeable to everyone involved, that won't quite tread on the territorial claims of Indigenous folks out west. But this is still going to be very difficult. And again, the role of Indigenous folks out west in those areas is increasingly important in some of these disputes between the federal government and Alberta, as we have seen with the proposed referendum on separation essentially being struck down due to Indigenous treaty rights.
1: Yeah, I think just from here, like, we sit there and go, like, you got all the north part of BC. Like, I think you can find some track that could make it work. It's a big province. There's a lot of geographical, you know, the mountains obviously are a problem, but there's got to be a way to make it work.
0: Well, one of the major problems is that the way these treaties were parceled out, it's not the same way in Ontario and Quebec as it was out west. They have much larger treaty areas, and they have large amounts of land that was never formally ceded. It's still considered actively Indigenous land, part of their nation, technically within Canada, but acting as a sovereign country. But it is still under their jurisdiction. They have rights in that territory that, for example, they might not have in the rural parts of St. Catharines, where the treaties work a little bit differently. When you're negotiating those land rights, you're dealing with a much more active Indigenous government that still has the powers of a sovereign state. Now, obviously, Ontario is a little bit of a different paradigm, but you've seen this type of political situation arise in British Columbia and things like the rights over already urban land. You've seen, for example, parts of a certain city in British Columbia has been declared unceded land where the Indigenous tribe has some rights over it, which is creating a huge headache for the people who live there right now. Yeah. So these are incredibly complicated situations. The politics are such a mess that I almost don't want to wade into it because I would never figure it out.
1: Carney's trying, though. I guess that's the thing. He is giving it an effort at this point in time. And it seems like whether we think he's making a lot of progress on it or not, there is... people seem to be shifting and finding some places to be, you know, find that common ground.
0: Right, they're trying to find ways to navigate around the foundational, essentially the question that lies at the root of how Canada was established. How do you reconcile treaties between two sides who thought they were both signing something fundamentally different?
1: Yeah.
0: The British thought they were getting one thing out of it, the Indigenous nations thought that they were getting another thing out of it, and there is profound disagreement between the two sides on exactly how these treaties are supposed to work and exactly what their rights are. And does Indigenous consultation amount to a veto, or does it amount to simply a box you have to check, or is it somewhere in between? These are questions with no clear answer. They're going to have to be sorted out in court in some fashion, and I fear that when they are, nobody's really going to like what the response is.
1: That's probably... nobody ever likes what the court does at the end of it all. Jeff Bulacheski in with us, talking the top political news of the week. We'll shift our attention maybe a little bit closer to home after the break, but let's check your drive.
2: Lots of volume delays building up in town, particularly in Niagara Falls. Dorchester is slow from Thorold Stone Road going to the 420 in both directions. Drummond between Morrison and Thorold Stone Road. We've also got it slow on Kalar north of Lundy's Lane, as well as on McLeod east of Dorchester. On the Welland Canal, all the bridges are available. 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On Lextan, 610 CKTV time saver traffic next in 15 minutes.
1: We've got some cloud cover, but it'll clear out a bit tonight, down to 9 degrees. Tomorrow, we've got a chance of a shower popping up, but a daytime high of around 22 degrees. That's pretty nice. Sunday, we've got cloud cover 19. And then on Monday, some sunshine up to 28.
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0: About 10 minutes away from 4 o'clock. Jeff Bolichowski in for his weekly roundup on all the political news of the week. And I guess, is this the last we heard this week of the gravy plane? Are we done now that we know that it knew that it cost him a couple $100,000 to have it for a couple of days?
1: I would suspect that the gravy plane saga is, I don't know if it's fully over, but we've probably seen the bulk of the costs that are going to come from that. And it's about what I expected. When you own a plane like that, it's not just the sticker cost of the plane. You've got to pay for the pilot to fly the plane, the crew to go on the plane, the maintenance people to protect the plane. You got to pay for a place to store it at the airport. You got to pay for the food to go in it. You got to pay for the gas to go in it. You got to pay for all this stuff. It's not just the cost of owning it. It incurs a recurring cost. And what I would have liked to see about the gravy plane would have been a comparison of the cost of running that plane to the cost of the normal travel budget for Doug Ford and his entourage.
0: Yeah, yeah, a couple $100,000 to hold it for a couple of days at this point.
1: It ain't cheap.
0: It's probably something that when it gets to election time, if Ford is still the leader of that party at that point, that we will certainly hear about again, because it'll be part of your you-can't-trust-him mentality from the opposition. But I guess the opposition's still got to get it figured out, right? Because we've got a Liberal Party that seemingly in the polls is showing some life, but they've got this guy who wants to be a leader in Erskine Smith there, going through, you know, trials and tribulations and really running that party through the mud.
1: Yeah, Erskine Smith is a real problem for the Ontario Liberals right now. He clearly has aspirations to lead that party, but it seems like he's alienated every Liberal within 1,000 miles, and yeah. I don't think the party really wants him, to be quite frank. I'm not even sure the feds want him. He has shown that he is very outspoken. As the saying goes, the squeaky wheel gets the grease, and he is a pretty squeaky wheel, and I'm sure those holding the grease are giving him a bit of a look right now and thinking, we got to grease this guy. maybe not in the severely metaphorical sense of grease, but you know, he might be getting lubricated by some very angry Liberals at this point.
0: But then his argument that I've heard him say is, you know, the idea of like, yeah, that's the problem, is we got a bunch of people within the party that are, you know, an issue at this point in time. We got to drain the swamp, kind of thing, of the Liberal Party at this point. But I don't know if that's the right or the wrong answer. But it is a party that I think there are people out there, given the way that the Ford government has kind of conducted themselves, that are trying to find a place, but that party's not giving them a reason to be there.
1: Right. The challenge is with populism is sometimes you can do populism really well, but you have to have the charisma to be able to carry it. Mm. And what, you know, what Nate Erskine Smith is kind of showing is that he may have some charisma, but he also has a knack for angering people who hold the keys to power and not motivating enough people to come out and support him. If he were as strong of a populist as he would have liked, he would have steamrolled to victory in that election. Instead, what he did was he got everyone else in that race to align against him, and he made some clumsy political moves that put him on the back foot right away. When he was seeking the nomination race in that Toronto riding, he jumped over from his federal riding to an adjacent provincial riding to seek it, essentially coming in as a carpetbagger and then making the case to the other people who were running in that race, get out of the way, I'm going to run for leader. You should drop out because I'm the only one who can win this riding.
0: Yeah.
1: That put him in the position where immediately he has made an enemy of all of the other candidates. They are now going to align against him. They're going to come into a pact where they choose each other as their second choices on the ranked ballot. And the entire thing is going to be stop Nate Erskine Smith. Well, when you're that aggressive about things, you make yourself an enemy of absolutely everyone. You can't be that hostile and succeed in politics unless you have incredible rhetorical gifts or a pre-existing following.
0: The party's got to get it figured out, though, right? Like I know there's, you know, there's a plan, but it's a long-standing plan to try to get a leader in there. But they got to put somebody in there to start building something up in the public, right? Because if they let this go too long, they're going to be in the same position they were last time.
1: Right, and they've let this go for quite a while as it is. They need to get a couple of high-profile candidates into the race. One or two people who have some actual profile and perhaps some rhetorical skill, the ability to campaign, and actually get them running into this thing, get that leadership race going, and decide who is going to lead them into the next generation. Last time around, they tried Bonnie Crombie. I thought Bonnie Crombie proved to be a disaster as a campaigner. I thought she was unprepared on the campaign trail. I thought she looked fairly weak. Ultimately, she was not successful, though she did bring them back into at least official party status. They need someone who is an organized campaigner, who can speak clearly, articulate a very strong message that is against Doug Ford, and take advantage of the fact that even without a leader, even without the Liberals having a leader, even with the NDP being fairly weak right now, Doug Ford's poll numbers are flagging. He is essentially defeating himself.
0: Yeah, and yeah, there's still, nobody's doing it to him. And there's nobody actually steering that boat. It's him losing the votes at this point in time. Let's turn things closer to home. We still don't have a chair. I guess that's not to be...
1: We are chairless.
0: Are you surprised? I'm not really surprised. I kind of figured this was just going to run out until the election.
1: My thought is that they probably have someone they want, but most of the best choices that they have are mayors. If you look at the if you look at the standard story that ran a couple of weeks ago in terms of who might be in the running, I thought the two most interesting names were Rob Foster of Lincoln and Mayor Frank Campion of Welland, but they both have some upsides and downsides. Foster is known to be on the more progressive side. He's not a card-carrying progressive conservative. Frank Campion is a known progressive conservative, but he's a mayor, and traditionally they don't like taking a mayor out of the mayor's seat, especially this late into the race.
0: Yeah.
1: Now, if they drag on enough, they could get into a position where the deputy mayor just fills out the balance of his term and they go on to the next election. I'm not sure if they're going to have time for that. Another option is they could appoint an interim chair and, you know, say they have a conservative mayor who they would like to be chair next term. That mayor would simply not run and become the chair.
0: And most notably, and when you see who's registered in Welland, Frank Campion hasn't registered yet.
1: No, Frank Campion is not registered yet, and he's had two counselors jump into the race against him. So does he want to try his luck gambling against Graham Speck and Pacquiao, or is he setting his sights somewhere else? I think there's a lot of speculation right now as to what Campion's future is going to be, whether that is going to be in the mayor's chair at Welland, whether that is in private life, or whether he is interested in a promotion to the region.
0: He would fit what I would anticipate would be the type of person that the Ford government would be looking for. In terms of he's been to bat for them, the way that he's kind of run well and kind of fits with the building and stuff and putting those priorities way atop the list. Like he checks off a lot of those boxes.
1: Everything I've seen from the Ford government, based on the way they communicate with people and some of the stuff that's been flying around behind the scenes, is that they're looking for a team player. And I think that's probably what's going to throw them off with Foster, is that the fact that he's not a card-carrying PC is going to make them question, is he going to be able to be a team player?
0: Is he going to do exactly what we want? That's
1: right. Well, look at the provisions they've put on the strong mayor powers. You can use them if they're aligned with provincial priorities.
0: Yeah.
1: So they're going to want someone in that chair's role who is going to actively push conservative priorities. Is that going to be Foster? Is that going to be someone like Campion, who is a card-carrying progressive conservative, who has run as a PC candidate on higher levels of election before? Is he going to be their guy, or is there going to be some other conservative candidate who might be in the mix? There is the possibility of going outside the current ranks of council and bringing someone from beyond that circle in as the chair. Precedentially, they don't like to do that. So in terms of someone who is actually sitting on council, you would probably look to a conservative mayor.
0: Yeah, that seems like an obvious opportunity for them at this point in time. I know we're still months and months away, and we just mentioned that Campion's not on the list for the mayor's race in Welland. Anything jumping out to you of what we've seen so far? It seems pretty low-key at this point when I look at who's registered, because even some of the ones that we know are going to run and would be incumbents, they haven't even registered yet.
1: Yeah, still a few heavyweights outstanding. I think in St. Catharines, everyone is expecting Sisko to run again. I would be very shocked if he did not. I think you can probably tell when people expect the mayor to run again when you don't see a lot of people lining up to rush into the race. Lincoln, for example, one person has jumped into the race. That suggests to me that people are holding their breath because there may be scuttlebutt going around that there is a heavyweight candidate waiting in the wings to step in.
0: Yeah,
1: it's just a matter of when they actually go to City Hall and fill out the paperwork.
0: Yeah, because that'd be one. Like Thorold, obviously, with Ugolini saying that he's stepping down. We've got a couple of counselors there that have put their name in that ring. Those are always the fun ones to watch when a mayor's leaving. He's like, yeah.
1: Well, there's always an official scuttlebutt that goes around with these things. And, you know, if you're an aspiring candidate and you don't have a lot of name value and the rumor is going around that, you know, Bob Strong guy is going to jump into the race, you don't want to waste your time. You know he's going to do it eventually. So why bother? You just go home, run for another race. Yeah. You don't want to be a sacrificial victim of that person.
0: Let's just see what books the Bob Strong guy bought.
1: Yeah, I don't necessarily want to know what book. Yeah. Yeah, I've never seen Bob Strong Guy's library myself, and I'm not sure I want to.
0: No, I don't want to get into it at this point in time. Jeff, we're right into the long weekend and big plans. No,
1: not a huge plans for me, but I'm just trying to enjoy the sunlight, enjoy some decent food, and
0: take a couple days off.
1: Maybe take a day or two off from my extremely busy schedule.
0: Breathing, that's all we need to do this weekend. Jeff, thanks for coming in.
1: Anytime.
0: There's Jeff Bolichowski for his weekly check-in on the political news of the week. After the break, Wayne Gates is going to join us. The Friends of Lakeside Park Carousel will stop in. And Janice Arnaldi. Lots coming up in the next hour on the program. It's The Drive, 610 CKTV.

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1: Are we there yet? Are we there yet? Are we there yet?
2: Phil, relax. Rona's just 3 minutes away.
0: Head to Rona for Rona Week's amazing deals from May 7th to May 20th. 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
3: Good afternoon. It's 4 o'clock. I'm Tom McKay. Clearing skies tonight as temperatures dip down to 9. Expected to get warmer tomorrow. Right now, it is 19 degrees. Coming up, a Hamilton man was arrested for child sexual exploitation. Canadians are turning to grocery liquidation stores to keep food costs in check. And the Victoria Day long weekend is here with plenty of fun things to get up to in Niagara. First, a check on traffic.
4: Good news on the 40-rebound QEW off-ramp to Birdie. The construction crews there have completed their work, but we still do have the right lane blocked on the Birdie Street on-ramp to the 40-rebound QEW. The Thompson Road on-ramp to the 40-rebound QEW also remains closed at this time. St. Catherine Street cleaning continues in Sector 28. That's the area bounded by Carlton Street to the north, the QEW to the south, the residential areas west of Bunting over to the Welland Canals Parkway. Jumpstart helps kids across Canada access sport and play so more kids can get into the game. Learn more at jumpstart.canadiantire.ca. I'm Lex Tan, 610 CKTB Time Saver Traffic, next in 15 minutes.
3: In the news, a Hamilton man is facing multiple charges following a child sexual assault investigation. Niagara police say the investigation began May 9th after allegations involving a young person. Investigators later determined the man allegedly targeted teenage victims and offered vape pens or drugs in exchange for sexual acts. Officers also say he operated in multiple jurisdictions, including Niagara, Hamilton, and Waterloo. 22-year-old Taiwante Adrian Jacquan Davidson Baptiste was arrested on Thursday in Hamilton and charged with multiple offenses related to child sexual abuse and exploitation material, as well as breaching a release order. Police say the investigation is ongoing and more victims may exist. Anyone with information is being asked to contact police or Crime Stoppers. Prime Minister Mark Carney and Alberta Premier Danielle Smith say they're eyeing a fall 2027 start date for construction on a new bitumen pipeline to the West Coast. Smith spoke today at a signing ceremony in Calgary.
5: The proposed West Coast oil pipeline would transport more than 1 million barrels of oil per day. This landmark agreement builds on the collaboration between the federal and provincial governments following the signing of the Alberta-Canada Energy Agreement, which was signed in November of 2025.
3: Ottawa says the pipeline could be declared in the national interest by October of this year. Niagara Falls NDP MPP Wayne Gates is calling out the provincial government for stalling critical funding for the Fort Erie racetrack. Gates says the $35 million agreement can't be stalled any further.
6: Through the renewal of the long-term funding agreement between the province, OLG, and Ontario Racing, the government agreed to provide $35 million to 15 tracks. Yet the premier is letting one track control who gets what and when. Why is the premier allowing Woodbine Entertainment Group and one person, Jim Lawson, to delay the government from delivering these urgently needed resources?
3: The chief financial officer of Fort Erie Racetrack says the funding is vital to their survival and the delay is impacting their horse supply, putting the track at risk. As food inflation continues to climb, many Canadians are turning to grocery liquidation stores to keep food costs in check, even if that means foregoing top quality. Carolyn Buiani, co-founder of the grocery outlet, says they're seeing a growing appetite for deep discounts.
7: Our business is such that as it went, economic times are difficult. We tend to be busier than ever.
3: The grocery outlet has 14 locations in the Greater Toronto Area and the surrounding region. Two of them opened last year. The price of gas continues to hover near historic highs with no sign of dropping before the travel-heavy summer season. Canadian Press reporter Chris Reynolds has more details.
8: The average price of regular unleaded gasoline in Canada is now approaching $2 per liter. I think it's about $1.98 as of Thursday. And in some cities, it's higher. My home city of Montreal, for example, it's breached the $2 mark.
3: The months-long price spike comes just as Canadians were hoping to gear up for spring road trips and summer getaways. And the ripple effect also poised to boost inflation and weigh on economic growth. And the Victoria Day long weekend is here, and with it comes plenty of fun things to get up to in Niagara. Nightly fireworks over Niagara Falls start up for the season tonight. The fiery shows will begin at 10 p.m. every night over the summer. Happy Rolf's Animal Farm in St. Catharines opens up for their summer season tomorrow morning at 10 a.m. The Lakeside Park Carousel is also on track to open up tomorrow morning. The carousel is still 5 cents a ride. And the 59th annual Virgil Stampede will take place at the Virgil Sports Park starting tomorrow at 10 a.m. There will be child-friendly entertainment, carnival rides, fireworks, and a food court. In sports, the Montreal Canadiens are heading home with a chance to clinch a trip to the NHL Eastern Conference Final and face off against the Carolina Hurricanes. The Habs beat the Sabres 6-3 last night in Buffalo to take a 3-2 lead in the best-of-seven second-round series. Game 6 is tomorrow at the Bell Centre. Meanwhile, the NHL's Western Conference final matchup is set. The Vegas Golden Knights beat the Anaheim Ducks 5-1 last night to win the second round series in 6 games. Vegas will face top-ranked Colorado in the conference final. And the Toronto Tempo play their first ever WNBA road game when they face the Los Angeles Sparks tonight. The Tempo split their first 2 games at home and are coming off their first win in franchise history. For more news in Niagara, go to 610CKTB.com. Your weather forecast is coming up next.
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3: A look at the forecast. Tonight's sky is clearing out this evening as things start to cool down towards a low of 9 degrees. But tomorrow, hot, humid, and wet. Clouds starting to move in early on with a 60% chance of afternoon showers to follow and a risk of a thunderstorm. Wind gusts increasing as well, upwards of 60 kilometers per hour with a high of 22, the humidex 26. And for Sunday, cloudy sky sticking around. No sign of rain so far, though, with a high of 19. Right now, it's 19 degrees. I'm Tom McKay for 610 CKTB, Niagara's News and Talk.
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13: 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Filling in is Matt Holmes.

0: Happy long weekend. It's 4 o'clock. Come on, even if you were supposed to finish at 5, they should have let you out the hour early. If they couldn't spare the hour, then come on. Coming up before we wrap up the hour, Dennis Arnoldi will join us. We'll talk over mental health. Of course, her show is host of Life Unscripted here on 610 CKTV on the weekends, and openingminds.org is the website. But we're going to talk about online gambling and, you know, what we're doing for that when it comes to mental health and trying to help people not get addicted in the first place. Right now, though, we turn our attention to Fort Erie via Queen's Park as NDP MPP Wayne Gates is again calling on the provincial government to do something about the funding that is due for Fort Erie Racetrack. Obviously, a big piece of the economic pie in Fort Erie, a long-standing tradition in the area, and one that the MPP for the area wants to make sure is, you know, thriving through the years going forward. And Wayne Gates joins us on the program this afternoon. Wayne, how you doing?
1: Matt, how are you doing? Happy long weekend, buddy. We're still working, though.
0: Yeah, exactly. We're trying to here on a May 2-4. I'm half out the door already, I'll be honest with you, Wayne. We're not out the door on the Fort Erie Racetrack. We're not giving up any hope on the track to be, you know, continue to be successful and a valuable piece of the, you know, the overall picture in Fort Erie. But there's a deal on the table right now that's, you know, kind of getting held up, isn't there?
1: Yeah, the deal on the table has been agreed upon by OLG and the government. The $35 million would go to live horse racing. And yes, I'm standing here as the MPP for Fort Erie, knowing full well that we need to make sure that money is allocated to all the racetrack, because we're trying to protect our rural jobs. We're trying to protect probably, I would believe, is one of the most beautiful tracks in all of North America. But it's supports a lot of workers, horse people, our breeders, our trainers, farmers. You don't think of veterinarians, food supply, small business. So it's important to Niagara. It's also a top 10 employer in Fort Erie. But the issue here is it's not just about Fort Erie. Yes, I'm obviously fighting for Fort Erie to get our fair share. But we also have thoroughbreds and standardbreds. The standardbreds, there's 12 of those around the province. And they also need to get their funding so that they can do what they have to do in rural Ontario, protect the jobs there, protect the farmers, who allow those farmers take those horses home after they race on race night or race days. And so it's important not only for Fort Erie, but for all of Ontario and all of rural Ontario. I have had the opportunity to raise this issue with the premier directly. I walked across the aisle and I talked to him and said, we've got to do something about the funding agreement. It's being held up by one player, which makes no sense, which is Woodbine. They will not allow the money to be allocated to all the other. They're trying to bargain something else with the government, and Woodbine can do what they want that way, but they shouldn't be holding up where it's putting racetracks like Fort Erie that could be at risk because of Woodbine.
0: Well, it's not the first time either that we've had, you know, the horse racing industry's had Woodbine calling the shots for effectively anyway for a lot of these big kind of conversations, right? It is the behemoth in the room, and unfortunately, like, we've seen this a few times before.
1: We absolutely have, and I'm a firm believer. Listen, we understand that Woodbine's an A track, we're a B track. What Woodbine has done over the last number of years is they stopped the flow of horses coming from Woodbine to Fort Erie, and saying that if they go to Fort Erie, they won't be able to stable at Woodbine, which made absolutely no sense. The Prince of Wales, which is a crown jewel and part of the Triple Crown, which used to be held in the summer, where we'd have, you know, 13,000 to 17,000 people on race day, that's been moved out of the important tourist season into September. They have always tried to hurt our track. You know, we continue to fight with Woodbine on the stabling process, on the Prince of Wales. But what we're saying is we have to work together. If you want the horse racing industry to continue to thrive in Ontario, including the thoroughbreds, including the standardbreds, we should be working together. We should be working with OLG. We should be working with the government. Woodbine should be working with all of us so that the number one issue here is let's protect the industry. Let's make sure they're all flowing the dollars that are going to protect the the jobs, and it's so important. So we have to find a way for the government to step in and say, no, this is an agreement that we have to get signed and the checks delivered to all these tracks, including Fort Erie. I believe that's the role of the government to play here. They're the ones that OLG answers to, Woodbine answers to, Fort Erie answers to. So that's why I went directly to Premier Ford. He said he's fully aware of it. I then went to the tourist minister, Minister Cho. I spoke to him extensively. Actually, I was sitting on the other side talking to him in this chair beside him, talking about how important this industry is. And he said they're working on it. And then just yesterday, I did a question on it that it sounded that there may be some movement coming with the response we got from Cho. So that's why, you know, your radio station, I did see CBC earlier today. That's why we got to continue to put pressure on OLG, on the government, on Woodbine. Let's get the agreement. Let's get the $35 million flowing to these tracks so we can continue to have a successful racing season, so we can make sure everybody's taken care of. As you know, with inflation, cost of grain's gone up. They need more purses to take care of the horses. That's what this money's going to be used for. I think it's fair and reasonable to say to Woodbine, let's sign the agreement. If they want to continue to bargain with OLG and the government, let them go ahead and do that.
0: Are you getting some other sympathetic ears out there? Because, like, obviously there's not many thoroughbred racetracks in the province, but you said, you know, this $35 million also going to some of those standardbred tracks. And I have to imagine there's a few of those standardbred tracks that are in ridings that are currently held by conservatives.
1: Yeah, I've got, yeah, you're right. There's two thoroughbred tracks, and then there's another 15 tracks that do standardbreds. And all the standardbred operators have contacted me. I've talked to them. They're in full agreement on what I'm trying to do here. They're supporting us 100%. And during part of my question yesterday, I said, yeah, I'm the MPP representing Niagara Falls, Fort Erie, and Niagara on the Lake, but there's 12 of the 15 tracks are represented by conservative MPPs. And I've asked them to join me on putting pressure on Woodbine to release the funds. And if they want to bargain more for Woodbine, go ahead and do that over and above what the $35 million is. But don't hold up all the other tracks. Fort Erie opens in 2 weeks, by the way. I'm inviting everybody to opening day, May 31st. That's not a lot of time frame to put together a racing card, put together the purses, make sure the veterinarians and everybody's being paid so that we can run the track and have another successful year. Fort Erie has been nothing but success over the last number of years, led by their not-for-profit board.
0: Are you getting any positive feedback from those conservative MPs that would have those standardbred tracks in their ridings to say, like, because they, you know, they can do stuff from within their own party, for crying out loud?
1: Yeah, in fairness to them, yeah, some of them didn't realize how dire it was. You know, they nobody was really approaching them. They've really come through. They've come to Queen's Park. Some of them were there this week. I talked to them on Thursday. So, yes, the MPPs, that when I raised that question, they were unaware that this was such a big issue and I was jeopardizing their small tracks and their rural communities. So I would think that, yes, they're helping put some pressure on the government.
0: Yeah, got to keep the feet to the fire here and get this thing going. Cause the racetrack opens in a couple weeks.
1: Yeah, May 31st. I'm looking forward to it.
0: Should be good stuff out there, Wayne. I'm right up against the clock, but I appreciate it. And obviously the folks in the horse racing industry in Fort Erie are certainly happy to see you continuing to keep this at the government's forefront. Thanks.
1: It's really important that you continue to put it on your radio station and CBC so we can put more pressure on Woodbine to get this agreement done and distribute the money to all the tracks in Ontario. So I appreciate you having me on.
0: Sooner the better. Obviously, have a great weekend, Wayne.
1: Take care, buddy. You too.
0: Take care. There is Niagara Falls NDP MPP Wayne Gates calling on the government to, you know, stop the stalling that's going on for this big deal with racetracks across the province, which includes Fort Erie, $35 million. And Wayne saying that, look at it, it's being held up by the folks at Woodbine. Obviously the biggest track in the province, obviously one that's going to hold some big weight, but there's a lot of racetracks in a lot of different communities, including Fort Erie, that certainly could use that funding. Coming up in the program, let's go over to Lakeside Park and the Carousel. It's getting ready to open this weekend because it is the long weekend. Let's check your drive first.
2: Doing well on the major highways around Niagara region, but lots of heavy delays right now in St. Catharines, particularly on Geneva Street between the QEW and Westchester in both directions. Welland Avenue between Lake and Geneva, as well as between Vine Street and Grantham Avenue. And Lakeshore Road is also slow from Vine going to Bunting. St. Catharines Street cleaning is happening in Sector 30. That's the area bounded by the QEW to Queenston Street and Grantham Avenue to the Welland Canals Parkway. 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Next in 15 minutes.
0: Forecast tonight. We got a few of these clouds, but it should clear up a little bit. A low down to 9. Tomorrow, 22 degrees during the day. Some increase in clouds, though, and a chance of some showers in the afternoon. So we'll watch out for that. But 22 is nice. Cloudy and 19 on Sunday. Sunny all the way up to 28 degrees for Victoria Day Monday.
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8: Niagara's news and talk. It's The Drive with Bonnie Heslop. Filling in is Matt Holmes.
0: Can't make any promises that Bonnie will be back next week, but copious amounts of, I don't know, rest? Is that the only answer when you're sick in May? There are bad times to get sick, and it's when there's nice weather. Those are awful times to get sick, but we'll see if Bonnie can get back in time for next week. This weekend, though, is a big weekend for many of us because it is the May 2 Forum. We all want to get out. We want to have a long weekend because it feels like spring has been a little bit longer than normal. It's been a little bit colder than normal. It's been freaking wet, let's face it. It's been rainy and soaked, and we all feel a little bit waterlogged. And this weekend means, you know, the chance to get outside. We were talking about it earlier. There's the Niagara Children's Festival. We got fireworks going on. There's the Sunset Beach renovations are, you know, going to be unveiled, some of them anyway, over this weekend. And if you go down to Lakeside Park in St. Catharines, of course, in Port Dalhousie, the carousel opens this weekend, which is always a reminder that summer is right around the corner. Bonnie Cameron is president of the Friends of the Lakeside Park Carousel and joins us on the program. Bonnie, how you doing?
9: I'm doing great. Yourself?
0: I'm doing fantastic. It's cause when we hear the carousels opening, we know it. It's summer. It's here, damn it, whether Mother Nature wants it or not.
9: That's correct.
0: So obviously this weekend is a chance to get the carousel back open, bring people out for what is a fantastic weekend. But I know your group spends the winter time making sure this thing is in tip-top shape and is ready to go. How are the winter months?
9: Very busy this year and very productive. You know, our aim is always to make it safe before it becomes pretty, because that's what the public sees and that's what the public enjoys. But we also want to make sure it's safe. So busy.
0: What kind of stuff did you have to do this off season?
9: Well, we did actually four rows. We're revamping the carousel as far as color structure. And so that meant that these animals came in and we had to strip them down to the wood. We checked to make sure that there is no damage or rot. And then it goes to the paint shop where the girls then make it pretty.
0: No kidding. And how many of them did you have to bring in? All of them, or?
9: Yes, we brought in four rows, and each row has four.
0: Whoa, that is a lot of work. Because those things, like we know, they're old, they are, you know, spectacular, but they're a lot of work, like you said.
9: People do not realize how much work it really is. And they're 121 years old this year.
0: Which is, yeah, it's older than all of us, that's for sure.
9: You got it.
0: But everybody, all the pieces are back on the carousel. Everything's running nice and smooth at this point?
9: Yes. We did the orientation with the carousel staff on Wednesday. I'm really pleased. Some really eager students, pleasant, and they're raring to go and to meet the public. And as I told them, if you can deal with public, that's the best education that you'll ever get.
0: Oh yeah, if you're dealing retail and you can face face people in those situations, you're a step ahead of everybody. So let's tell everybody what the plan is for this weekend, because obviously the carousel is going to be back open for rides, right?
9: That's right, and it's still 5 cents a ride. We also have the option of a donation, and so we're going to open up with the mayor cutting the ribbon at 11 o'clock. And then the first ride usually takes everybody on, and then the carousel's open for the season. And we sit back and look. That's our reward. It's watching all these people enjoying, from the very young to the very young at heart.
0: Well, and that's probably the reason that keeps all of you and the volunteers of the Friends of the Lakeside Park Carousel kind of going back through the course of the wintertime, right? Is that feeling that everybody gets. Like, and there, you mentioned it. Sometimes there are those, you know, 3- and 4-year-olds that are hopping up there with mom and dad for the first couple of times. But sometimes there's those 20-somethings that are like, you know what, let's just go ride the carousel. Sometimes there's those 40-year-olds that are just out there kind of wanting to, you know, kind of reminisce about something, right?
9: Well, you can go even higher, 70, 80. We've had 90-year-olds on it.
0: And it brings a lot of joy. So, like, that has to fuel the volunteer effort, right?
9: It does. It's the reward that we have.
0: Now,
9: So besides what that is happening, we will have a tent, and we're going to be bringing one of our carousel characters that is not finished. It's in very sad condition, and we want this to provide exposure to the riders to have them appreciate exactly what they're made of, and that they're not, you know, they should be respected and treated with care. We also have the tent where we will be handing out some stuff, posters and postcards, and then we have new, which is, I'm very excited, we have a silent auction. It's a rocking horse that was donated to us from a lady who unfortunately got sick, and she wanted her carousel horses that she had and this rocking horse. So we're putting it up for silent auction, because this is the only way we can get our monies to pay for the restoration.
0: Okay, it's that's true. Awesome.
9: Yeah. So we're excited about that.
0: Is it on display at the carousel, or like, is there just sheet?
9: No, it's on display, and it's scanned, so you can just vote, and as of tomorrow, it starts.
0: Okay, and when will it end? At the end of the season?
9: At Let It Glow.
0: Okay.
9: Which would be November.
0: So you got some time to get those bids in on it, and obviously help out the effort that your team works on.
9: That's right. And then also, we're providing a free ride day tomorrow.
0: Okay, awesome. So everybody can save that nickel.
9: A nickel is a nickel.
0: Don't worry, I'll say it for you. The nickel's not much, but it's free tomorrow, but you can drop a donation off if you'd like.
9: That's right, and we do have a donation box as well, so, you know, like, we're just eager to have it open and pleased that it's running. It's years old and still in the place that it originated, and that it's still got most of its original parts. And it's offering to all the people who decide to come down and ride it. It's phenomenal, actually.
0: Yeah, it's an absolute jewel of not only, you know, Port Dalhousie, St. Catharines, but of all the Niagara region. That's for sure. And it'll be great to see the carousel back up and operating over the weekend. Bonnie, thanks for the time today. Best of luck over the weekend. Have fun.
9: Thank you.
0: Take care. There is Bonnie Cameron, president of the Friends of the Lakeside Park Carousel, which will open tomorrow for the season over at Lakeside Park in Port Dalhousie. The carousel is still a nickel. It'll be free tomorrow, but again, don't just give them I don't think I've ever just given a nickel to get them. Like, you have to put something extra in there, for crying out loud. And especially because of all the hard work that the volunteers do to make that carousel continue to be a wonderful mainstay in Port Dalhousie, because it is an absolute jewel. And seeing that thing run means it's summertime. It is summertime. Coming up after the break, Janice Arnoldi will join us, host of Life Unscripted here on 610 CKTB. Let's talk mental health, online gambling. That's a struggle for some people, that's for darn sure. And it's a weight, that's for, yeah. That's coming up after the...

0: Happy Rolf's opening tomorrow at 10 a.m. for the summer season, along with the Lakeside Park Carousel at just 5 cents a ride. Plus, the Virgil Stampede starts tomorrow at Virgil Sports Park, bringing rides, food, and fireworks. Niagara Falls NDP MPP Wayne Gates is calling out the provincial government for stalling critical funding for the Fort Erie Racetrack. The chief financial officer of Fort Erie Racetrack says the funding is vital to their survival and the delay is impacting their horse supply, putting the track at risk. And energy experts think high gas prices will stick with us for a while. Natural Resources Canada says regular unleaded gasoline cost drivers an average of $1.98 per liter across the country yesterday. Even if the Strait of Hormuz reopens, Persian Gulf producers will need months before they can resume full production levels. Checking the forecast, clearing skies tonight with a low of 9. Tomorrow, increasing cloudiness, a 60% chance of afternoon showers with a risk of a thunderstorm, strong wind gusts, and a high of 22, the Humidex 26. Right now, it's 17 degrees.
1: Still quite the heavy delays in town. First 4th Avenue between 1st Street and Louth Street. We've also got it slow on Geneva between the QEW and Westchester in both directions, as well as on Taylor Road both ways going through Glendale Avenue. We're also dealing with heavy delays on McLeod Road between Kalar and Dorchester in both directions. 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I'm Lex Tan, 610 CKTB Time Saver Traffic, next in 15 minutes.
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14: 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Niagara's news and talk. It's The Drive with Bonnie Heslop. Filling in is Matt.

0: Bonnie's gone this week.
1: She's just sick. All week long.
0: Putting up with texts. I'm still not feeling good, Matt. I feel so bad. I'm teasing her now, Janice.
2: Usually she's at a dance competition. So.
0: It's usually a dance competition, yes. This week it was sick. Janice Arnoldi in with us for our weekly check-in, of course, facilitated by the Working Mind Mental Health Commission of Canada. Openingminds.org is the website, host of Life Unscripted, stories of mental health and addiction here on 610 CKTB. You ready for a long weekend here? Are you?
2: I kept forgetting it was a long weekend.
0: Because it's not, because the 24th is next week.
2: Well, I know. Isn't that weird? But they you can never have the long weekend, 24th of May, after the 24th of May, it seems.
0: Yep.
2: So, I don't know. Like, it's probably the 24th of May next Tuesday.
0: It's like Monday.
2: Like a week of Tuesday.
0: It's like, it's literally the Monday.
2: It's literally the Monday?
0: It's literally the Monday.
2: Queen Victoria is going to be really upset about that one.
0: Hey, she's
2: rolling in her grave.
0: She is still getting the big props to this day. She gets more props than any of those other queens. She's held in high regard. Janice, this week we wanted to spend some time talking about online gambling, and this as there's a new tool out there online through, you know, those who have done any online gambling, you've seen the iGaming Ontario stuff and, you know, kind of its reminders, but there's something out there called BetGuard, which is basically, the idea anyway is that if you're struggling with addiction to online gambling, that you can sign up for this thing and then you won't be able to do it anymore, which seems, I guess, on its face seems obvious, like,
2: yeah,
0: pretty easy.
2: Well, I think there's two things about that. One is when you sent me the link, I hadn't even heard that this thing was coming. So when I saw the link and I started looking into it, and iGaming Ontario is actually a Crown corporation, so it's like OLG, but yeah. It's, you know, because I was trying to figure out if it's the real deal or not. So there are 76 online gaming sites regulated by iGaming.
0: A lot.
2: Yes.
0: There are a lot of
2: them. And it's all the big
0: there.
2: Ones like BetMGM. And so what happens is if you sign up for BetGuard, which will prevent you from getting onto any one of those sites for 6 months. So once you go into the iGaming, or you could sign up at your whatever gambling site. Once you go into iGaming and you sign up and say, I want to be blocked for 6 months or 1 year, it proliferates immediately to those 76 sites.
0: Okay.
2: So if you then try to go directly to BetMGM, it'll say no, you're blocked.
0: Okay.
2: So you can just go and start another account. I mean, right?
0: Theoretically, because you do have to put it, like, when you do start the accounts, you do have to put in some personal information to get them. So I guess it would all depend on what they're pulling from when you sign up. But I think would be the curious piece to me.
2: Yeah, I guess I didn't look at that because I hadn't even thought about that part. But I think that it's the person actually at least making a decision that there is a problem or a recognition that there's a problem. So they take that step. Once you do, you cannot get back on those sites. There's no saying, after a month, you know what, I don't want to do that 6 months, I'm going to cancel it.
0: Okay, you can't beg and plead and just say, like, I just want to do it. I'm good. I'm seriously, I'm fine.
2: No, you cannot. So I was interested, so I called Community Addiction Services of Niagara-Casson today and talked to Marnie Proctor, who's doing a lot of work right now with youth and gambling. But I wanted to know, like, is this, you know, a good thing? And she said, it's really great. They obviously have no idea how well it's going to work because there's no data yet. But it's a really good sign.
0: I guess my first thing was, like, it doesn't address the beginning piece of the issue. But I guess to your point, like, it does say if you've had those thoughts and you've gotten to that point, like, it's going to be a hair trigger, and you at least have that opportunity to get out in the moment.
2: Yeah. And then maybe you're going to make a decision to reach out to an organization like Casson or somebody you know that maybe you knew somebody that you gambled with and they're no longer gambling, and that's somebody you can connect with. Because she told me a story of a young fella I think she might have been at Brock or Niagara College, I'm not sure. And they had a booth, you know, set up for safe gambling. And this kid said, you know, I just lost $5,000. And he said, do you think, I have $2,000 left. Do you think if I spend the $2,000, I might get the $5,000 back?
0: Ooh.
2: So your brain, right? Your brain literally tweaks in a whole different,
0: yeah,
2: in a whole different way that you and I wouldn't think of. And then, of course, like I see people riding their bikes hand free on their phone. They're probably, you know, you can be on your phone riding your bike.
0: Oh yeah, it's super simple.
2: Yeah.
0: Just a couple of punches and you're like, yeah, there, the bet's in.
2: Yeah, yeah.
0: It's when those dollar figures get up to that high, and they can be in some young people that you know that have accounts, and you're just like, how do you have that much money in your account? Well, I put this in and this in, and I won this, and I lost.
2: Yeah,
0: like,
2: yeah.
0: What do you, like, that's a lot of dough.
2: I mean, maybe they're losing their university.
0: Yeah.
2: Their university money, right? That the youth gambling is skyrocketing. It's up something like 40%. I don't know if that's year over year, but in recent figures, it's up 40% online gambling. And of course, that makes sense, right?
0: Oh yeah, it totally does.
2: Yeah,
0: because and some of it is seemingly so clearly geared towards younger kids.
2: Yeah,
0: like I've got, you know, a teenager that asked me about it. You know, and when he's been cognizant of, like, oh, okay, well, they're talking about betting lines and all these other, and he asked me questions about it. I'm like, dude, like, I know it's because, but it's constant. If you watch sports, it's like every time you turn around, there's an ad for it, or even the commentators are talking about it.
2: I hate that. The ads, I think, should be banned. I really do. Like, we don't have smoking ads anymore,
0: yep.
2: Right? And that was a health-related thing and combined with addiction. We still have liquor and beer ads, I believe.
0: Yeah, to a certain extent.
2: Watch streaming, so it's really hard to say.
0: Not a ton you don't get, but yeah, you get some.
2: But sometimes if you're watching a certain show, you'll just see, like a sports event, yep. You'll just see ad after ad after ad for online betting, and I find that really problematic because it's literally hitting you in the head, and then all of a sudden you say, oh, maybe I'll go and look at that.
0: Yeah, and they told me this was a good bet for tonight, I should,
2: yeah,
0: put some money down.
2: And then you might go down the rabbit hole. Lottery tickets are one of the worst. So how many times, if you go to the same Avondale, for example, like I do at the end of my street,
0: yeah,
2: I see some of the same people in there day after day, week after week.
0: Oh, yeah?
2: With their lot. And, you know, they'll buy a ton of scratch tickets, and then they'll get a couple, you know, for the 20 million lotto max. And then they go back, whatever they win, they take that, and they buy more tickets. And then they don't just stick with that money they won. Then they buy more and more and more tickets. And that's one of the biggest problems. Because you go, you scratch right away. It's like instant.
0: Well, because they even have those for, like, the lottery terminals. I think there's, like, instant things where you just say, oh, give me put $10 or whatever on something, and then it just automatically tells you if you want or not. You don't, yeah, have to wait for any numbers to be drawn.
2: Yeah. Our attention span is pretty bad, eh?
0: We can't even wait for Wednesday nights or Thursday nights or Friday nights to get for the numbers. The old days when you had to watch. Remember the old days when they had the balls bouncing on TV?
2: Yeah. Well, and we haven't even gotten to bingo.
0: Exactly. Right? But I struggle with the kids and to the, yeah, to the ads and everything else that's geared towards them, because it is so clearly there in front of their face. And I know, like, the television networks are, they're just trying to get advertising, and if you take away that advertising, who knows if they've even got programming to put out, yeah, anymore, because that's how bad the advertising industry at this point is. But, like, we do have to find some way to manage the ads that are there and how they're geared towards the kids, yeah, in so many different ways.
2: Yeah, I guess when you think of it, I mean, we're two adults here talking about it, and we know about gambling. We understand that gambling can be a bad problem. Maybe, yeah, I know a couple of people who have lost everything,
0: oh, yeah,
2: from gambling. But if you're a kid, you don't have that experience.
0: No.
2: To you don't have any experience that you might lose everything, or, you know,
0: it's
2: big. Like, And how easy it is to go, oh, I'll just put another dollar on it. I'll just put another $10. How easy it is to get to thousands.
0: Oh, yeah. In no time whatsoever.
2: Yeah.
0: Yeah. I know when my kids ask me about it, I walk them through it really clear. I'm like, you see, I'll do online betting, but I do like a dollar. $5 is the biggest bet I'll put down. But I've walked them through it. I'm like, you know when I started this? Whenever it was that they opened up online gambling. You know what I did? I had to put $10 into my account. They gave me a free $200. He's like, oh, that's pretty cool. And I'm like, you know what I've done since then? I haven't put a single dollar into this. All I do is keep, you know, bet a dollar, win two, lose five, win three, whatever. I just keep playing with this couple of bucks.
2: What a great hook, though. You put in, you set up an account, you put in a buck, and all of a sudden you've got 200. And if you're going to have a problem,
0: oh, yeah,
2: I mean, obviously not everybody who gambles is going to develop a gambling problem like,
0: yeah,
2: you do it. And you know, my dad's father was a serious gambler. And so my dad used to say to us when we were kids, you can't bet more than 25 cents on anything. And I still do that.
0: Oh, yeah?
2: Yeah. Oh, yeah, yeah. If
0: somebody that quarter's
2: says,
0: not marked.
2: I'll bet you that. I'll say, okay, well, I'll bet you a quarter. Okay. Well, it used to be a dime, but I'm giving inflation.
0: Okay.
2: But I would go to the track. So my stepfather had horses, and we'd go to the track. So I would take $20, and I had to come home with $20. I could, if I won something, I won $185 on a race once. I could spend that $185 as long as I went home with $20.
0: All right.
2: And I stuck by that.
0: Or as long as that was as long, little as the most you lost.
2: No. I had to go home.
0: How can you guarantee you're going to come home with the $20?
2: Oh, you're right. Okay, I don't do math. That was the most I could lose. People out there, my math skills are zero. Good thing I don't gamble.
0: I'm in this job. My math skills aren't very good, but I got the $20 one. But and that's the thing, right, with gambling. It's setting that bar for yourself, right? It's like, I think that's has to be a non-starter. Like, you got to say, this is the most I'm doing. I'm not going anything past this.
2: Yeah. But if it's, but you know, the addictive brain is not, I can see the addictive brain with alcohol and I can see it with drugs. I cannot see it with gambling because it has never affected me in that way. I mean, addiction for me with alcohol and drugs, I've had personal experience with that. But I have, you know, so gambling is like, I don't understand. To me, it's boring. So I don't understand why.
0: It makes a sport game fun.
2: Well, I mean,
0: if you're waiting for one guy to score a goal. You're like, I picked this guy, put a dollar on this guy to score a goal.
2: If you go into one of those bookie places and there's TVs lining in every single game, and it's this dingy bar and everybody's sitting at the bar and they're, you know, they're hanging their heads down because they're drinking and probably not winning. And I thought, this is the most depressing place I've ever been.
0: I find that with casinos. That's my thing with casinos. Like, you're rolling, and especially in certain times of day, like any time I've been in a casino, you're just like, I know I'm in this town where it's like, I just need something to do for an hour. I figured we go throw 50 bucks at the casino or whatever. It was like, man, this just feels, I don't know, it just feels depressing.
2: Well, you go into a casino. I've been to the one in Niagara Falls once, and you go in there and you don't even feel like you're in the world anymore. Hmm. Like, you literally, whatever they do in there with sound and light and I mean, I thought you had to put a coin in the machine the time I went. I was with Robin. Well, I had a friend who had worked there and you had to buy those coins. So I'm looking all over for the person. Why is there no person to buy the coins? Then we find this guy and he says, we don't use coins anymore. And I said, well, how do I play? And he said, see that slot? You put your money in there. So I put $20 in, and I'm hitting this button, and all of this stuff's happening, and I can't tell whether I'm winning or not because there's so much activity. So I said to Robin, how do I even know if I'm winning? And she said, well, it shows you right there. And I thought, how much fun is this?
0: Yeah.
2: Like, well, apples, oranges, and pears or whatever it was. That's what I want. I want to pull the arm, see the three things, win the money.
0: And it tells you what you win. You don't have to press the button to get a printout and you get your money there. Yeah.
2: Yeah.
0: Now you get a printout that says, this is how much money you have.
2: Just have all of that change just come flowing at me.
0: It's like your dad. What was the duck? What's his name? Now I can't even think of him. It's not Scrooge, but you know the duck I'm talking. The cartoon. It's a Looney Tunes, Jenny. Which one am I talking about?
3: Donald Duck?
0: No, the one that he's the millionaire one. No,
2: not Daffy.
0: No, but he's like in the he's in the Donald family. Somebody's gonna text me to the answer to that one. Let's check your drive instead of getting that one figured out then.
4: In-town roads around Niagara region are dealing with typical volume delays. Looking good right now on the major highways around Niagara region, but if you're going into Oakville, Toronto-bound QEW at Dorval, a stalled vehicle is blocking the left lane. On the Welland Canal, we have the Lakeshore Road Bridge fully raised. 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I'm Lex Tan, 610 CKTV Time Saver Traffic. Next to 15 minutes.
0: We got some clouds right now, but it should clear out a little bit overnight, down to 9 degrees. Tomorrow, 22 during the day. There's a slight chance of a shower moving through. Cloudy and 19 Sunday. Monday, you might need the air conditioning. Sunshine, a high of 28.
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8: 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It's The Drive with Bonnie Heslop. Filling in is Matt Holmes.
9: I don't mind stealing bread from the mouths of Decadence.
0: So I think it just is Scrooge McDuck, eh? From DuckTales, that's what I'm thinking of? Okay. That's not a cartoon
2: for you. The important things in life,
0: not,
2: right?
0: It's not a cartoon for you, I guess. Huh?
2: I think Scrooge McDuck is correct, because how else would you make all that money?
0: Yeah, because it's not like Scrooge from, like, you know, the old tale, but it's this other show.
2: Yeah.
0: Figuring it out. Jess Arnoldi with us, host of Life Unscripted here on 610 CKTB, as we've been talking online gambling and more of trying to kind of get, and I guess it just, whether it's gambling, whether it's anything else, we were talking about this, you know, tool that they've got online. That first step of just saying, I got an issue. Like, that's the first step for everything, right?
2: Yeah. The recognition. So does it stop you? Maybe not.
0: No.
2: But maybe you try it again. And maybe, you know, again, and eventually it would become so difficult to gamble online that you may start to say, you know, like, I'm going to go to a gambling anonymous, or I'm going to a place like Casson where they have programs for people who have gambling issues. But it is a first stop, and but it's just, I don't know, the world is becoming a weird place, because now that they've got liquor and the wine and beer and the Avondale, and this is sort of going off on the people go in there, they buy their lottery tickets, and I saw a guy walking down the street the other day, and he had on track pants, sandals, and he's carrying a bottle of wine in one hand and a bag of chips in the other.
0: Sounds like a good long weekend.
2: I know, and I thought, I never thought I'd see the day where that would be the, you know.
0: I'm still weirded out with it being in the grocery store and everything. It's still just, it'll take some time, I know that, but I do go through the grocery store and I go, there used to be like food in this aisle, now there's just booze.
2: Well, now you can't get like cold pop, because the fridges are full of wine. So unless they, you know, like most of the convenience stores can't expand. So something had to go from the cooler section when they brought in.
0: Okay, so like wine, I'll be honest with you. Like if I'm buying a pop, I'm going to the dollar store, because it's a heck of a lot cheaper. I don't tend to go into many corner stores, to be honest with you. But so in the store, like the one near you, like they've taken the pop out of those fridges and putting booze in it.
2: Yeah.
0: See, now that would frustrate
2: me. By the way, some of the stuff in Avondale is cheaper. And do you remember when there was the flour crisis during COVID and you couldn't get flour anywhere?
0: Yeah.
2: Do you remember that?
0: Yeah. When everybody decided they wanted to try to bake.
2: My Avondale had them. You betcha. You betcha. Because nobody thought to go there.
0: I wouldn't think of buying a bag of flour from the corner store.
2: Well, I don't even know why. I think I bought it because I could.
0: It was a humble brag. I got a bag of flour. Yeah. Who needs some flour at this point? We got a couple of minutes left before we let you go, Janice. I guess we should, because we did get confirmation from the folks over at Positive Living that the CTS site is going to close for sure. The writing was on the wall. We kind of knew that was coming, but they made the official word that the government's changes means the end of all of this. But I guess now we're just hoping and praying that people find help in other ways, right? Like, unfortunately, it seems like that's where we're at.
2: Yeah. It's a massive, massive hit to to the for people who are, and again, people who were going to safe consumption sites wanted to use drugs in a way that was safe so they could test the drugs there. Now, I think that the drug testing, they're now going to be able to do it at the Positive Living office. But that was really important. People, not just people who were going into the injection site, but other people, you could go in and say, can you test my drugs and find out if there's anything toxic in here before I use it? And to take that away is huge. People thought of this, of the consumption site as, yeah, well, they just go there and they do their drugs. Well, there were you could do that. EMS was always there, so if there was a medical problem, EMS was there on site. They had groups that people could go to if they wanted to start to talk about maybe not using anymore. So it's a huge loss, and I think we're going to see a difference downtown because of it. But I know that some of the agencies are really trying to work together to figure out how. I mean, there's the Heart Hub, for example. Yeah. So theoretically, something may be able to go in there, but I don't know. I could be dead wrong about that.
0: Yeah, I just can't see the government going down that road, right? This provincial government has kind of made it their mission, even though it was a slower mission than I think some of us thought they were going to do. Thought they were just going to pull the plug when they got elected.
2: Yeah.
0: But they've wanted to get rid of this. I kind of worry, like, how hard it was to get to that point where a CTS site was available and it was a possibility. It took a long time to make that to happen. To go back to not having them, to try to do that process again, it's going to be a long haul politically.
2: I just don't understand why. I get that they closed some of the sites that, you know, that were close to schools. I get that. But once they closed it, you didn't have the option to go somewhere else and reopen, to move.
0: Yeah.
2: And by the way, I think the school that was going to move in across from the CTS and, you know, in less than 200 yards.
0: Oh, did they find another spot?
2: I think so. Yeah. Yeah. But, you know, at least they could have let them move.
0: Yep.
2: But I don't understand where the thinking was to just shut them down. It doesn't make any sense to me.
0: I think it's all politics.
2: Yeah.
0: Like, I think it's playing to a base. That's my feeling, is it's a base that will say, oh, yeah, it's just people doing drugs. You stop them doing drugs. And that like, they've got the blinders on to the overall picture of the problem, and it's just like, nope. You shouldn't do them. Done.
2: Yeah,
0: and
2: yeah.
0: That's all.
2: Well, and we've forgotten that intravenous drug use, HIV, can be spread through shared needles and Hep C. And if you want to look at money, right, the cost to the hospital system still, and I don't know what the number is, but it's really, really high. Still treating people with HIV.
0: Yeah.
2: So, there we're looking at it, and people aren't making the connect that you're reducing the harm for someone. You are literally saving lives, and B, there's a huge amount of money that can also save.
0: Yep.
2: And C, it could be your son or your daughter or your husband or your best friend that needs to go to that consumption site. So you better think about that pretty clearly.
0: Sometimes it's just too hard. I don't know how it's too hard, but a message that just seemingly gets lost, I guess, because it's too complicated for them to understand that it's not just black and white, and it's not a straight linear line for so much of this stuff. But we're right up against the clock. What do you got this weekend on the show?
2: It is a show with, I interviewed a friend of mine, Jennifer McCready, who lost both her parents within a short period of time. So we are talking about grief.
0: Okay.
2: And how she coped with that. In obviously, both parents dying close together, there was an immense amount of grief there, and she's one of the most positive people. So it's a very positive show, but there's a lot of good information on how she dealt with her grief.
0: It's a tough thing for so many people. Janice, have a great weekend.
2: You too. Long weekend, long weekend. Don't forget.
0: Have a great long weekend. Janice Arnoldi, host of Life Unscripted, Stories of Mental Health and Addiction here on 610 CKTB on the weekend. Tom's coming up with your 5 o'clock news. 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

0: It's 5 o'clock. Good afternoon. I'm Tom McKay. Clearing skies tonight as temperatures dip down to 9, though tomorrow we're seeing clouds and hot and humid conditions. Right now, it's 17 degrees. Coming up, MPP Wayne Gates is calling out the provincial government for stalling critical funding. The Victoria Day long weekend is here with plenty of fun things to get up to in Niagara. And former senior Canadian diplomats are calling for Prime Minister Mark Carney to issue robust sanctions on Israel. First, a check on traffic.
1: The in-town roads around Niagara region are dealing with typical volume delays. Looking good right now on the major highways around Niagara region, but if you're going into Oakville, Toronto-bound QEW at Dorval, a stalled vehicle is blocking the left lane. On the Welland Canal, we have the Lakeshore Road Bridge fully raised. 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I'm Lex Tan, 610 CKTV Time Saver Traffic, next to 15 minutes.
0: In the news, Niagara Falls NDP MPP Wayne Gates is calling out the provincial government for stalling critical funding for the Fort Erie racetrack. Gates says the delayed $35 million deal is putting jobs at risk.
2: In my riding, the Fort Erie racetrack, like many of the 13 rural-based tracks, is operated by small, not-for-profit board of volunteers who know that thousands of jobs and local small businesses in rural Ontario depend on their local tracks operating. And this is important. So why is the Premier allowing Woodbine and Jim Lawson to control the government's ability to honor their funding agreement?
0: The Chief Financial Officer of Fort Erie Racetrack says the funding is vital for their survival and the delay is impacting their horse supply, putting the track at risk. A Hamilton man is facing multiple charges following a child sexual assault investigation. Niagara police say the investigation began May 9th after allegations involving a young person. Investigators later determined the man allegedly targeted teenage victims and offered vape pens or drugs in exchange for sexual acts. Officers also say he operated in multiple jurisdictions, including Niagara, Hamilton, and Waterloo. 22-year-old Taiwante Adrian Jacquan Davidson Baptiste was arrested on Thursday in Hamilton and charged with multiple offenses related to child sexual abuse and exploitation material, as well as breaching a release order. Police say the investigation is ongoing and more victims may exist. Anyone with information is being asked to contact police or Crime Stoppers. Ontario's top court has dismissed an appeal filed by former fashion mogul Peter Nygaard, upholding his sexual assault convictions and prison sentence.
3: The 84-year-old was convicted of four counts of sexual assault in 2023 and sentenced to 11 years in prison. The charges stemmed from allegations dating from the 1980s until the mid-2000s. Nygaard's appeal argued his sentence was excessive and the trial judge made several errors in law, including the admission of expert testimony on the effects of trauma. In a unanimous ruling today, the three-judge appeal panel agreed that admitting the testimony of clinical psychologist Lori Haskell was a harmless error and found no other errors by the trial judge. Diana Mussina, The Canadian Press, Toronto.
0: The Victoria Day long weekend is here, and with it comes plenty of fun things to get up to in Niagara. CKTV's Christine Jansen has the details.
4: Nightly fireworks over Niagara Falls start up for the season tonight. The fiery show will begin at 10 p.m. every night over the summer. Happy Rolf's Animal Farm in St. Catharines opens up for their summer season starting tomorrow morning at 10 a.m. The Lakeside Park Carousel is also on track to open up tomorrow morning. The carousel is still 5 cents a ride. And the 59th annual Virgil Stampede will take place at the Virgil Sports Park. Starting tomorrow at 10 a.m., there will be child-friendly entertainment, carnival rides, fireworks, and a food court. Reporting in Niagara, I'm Christine Jansen for 610 CKTV News.
0: As food inflation continues to climb, many Canadians are turning to grocery liquidation stores to keep food costs in check, even if that means foregoing top quality. Charles McGregor, who is the vice president of Stratford Outlet, says it's not just people from lower income households shopping at his liquidation store. It's people from all walks of life.
5: When we moved to our new location, which was, I think, last August 1st, Our lineup extended around our building and was 5 hours to get into our facility, and it just keeps growing.
0: Unlike typical grocery stores, liquidation supermarkets buy overstock inventory or food with minor defects from large-scale manufacturers or wholesalers at a discount and then sell it to consumers at similarly lower prices. And scores of former senior Canadian diplomats are calling for Prime Minister Mark Carney to issue robust sanctions on Israel over deteriorating conditions in the Palestinian territories and Lebanon.
3: The 190 former diplomats also call on the federal government to review Canada's trade agreement with Israel and issue a notice that a strategic partnership agreement will be suspended if conditions don't improve. Their letter, sent to media outlets, cites Israel's restrictions on aid reaching the Gaza Strip and increasing violence by settlers in the West Bank, where Israeli officials say they want to make a Palestinian state impossible. It also says a high civilian death toll in Lebanon suggests Israel is violating international law in a campaign that Israel says is targeting Hezbollah. Brenda Molina Navidad, The Canadian Press.
0: In sports, the Montreal Canadiens are heading home with a chance to clinch a trip to the NHL Eastern Conference Final and face off against the Carolina Hurricanes. The Habs beat the Sabres 6-3 last night in Buffalo to take a 3-2 lead in the best-of-seven second-round series. Game 6 is tomorrow at the Bell Centre. Meanwhile, the NHL's Western Conference Final matchup is set. The Vegas Golden Knights beat the Anaheim Ducks 5-1 last night to win the second round series in 6 games. Vegas will face top-ranked Colorado in the conference final. And the Toronto Tempo play their first ever WNBA road game when they face the Los Angeles Sparks tonight. The Tempo split their first 2 games at home and are coming off their first win in franchise history. For more news in Niagara, go to 610CKTB.com. Your weather forecast is coming up next.
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0: A look at the forecast. Tonight's sky is clearing out this evening as things start to cool down towards a low of 9 degrees. But tomorrow, hot, humid, and wet. Clouds starting to move in early on with a 60% chance of afternoon showers to follow and a risk of a thunderstorm. Wind gusts increasing as well, upwards of 60 kilometers per hour with a high of 22, the humidex 26. And for Sunday, cloudy sky sticking around. No sign of rain so far, though, with a high of 19. Right now, it's 17 degrees. I'm Tom McKay for 610 CKTB, Niagara's News and Talk.
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15: Niagara's News and Talk. It's The Drive with Bonnie Heslop. Filling in is Matt Holmes.
16: I forgot to say Bonnie's not here, but I figured you figured that out, eh? She's been sick of his dog all week. Every morning, I get the text, I'm not feeling well, Matt. I'm like, all right, well, that's what it is. Next morning, I'm still not feeling well, man. What's wrong with me? Like, I don't know. I'm not a doctor. Another one, I'm really not feeling well. I think I should book a doctor's appointment. No kidding! Sorry, Bonnie. Yeah, if you're sick for a few days, might want to go see the doctor. Just throwing that one out there for you. Sorry, Bonnie. I tease. It is The Drive here on 610 CKTB. It is the May 2-4 weekend, though. Time to get outside. Like I said, not time to put your the whole body maybe into Lake Ontario. Maybe dip the toes in, you know, tomorrow. Maybe Monday when it's really warm, you just to get a little bit of that cool feeling. But the folks in St. Catharines will have a chance to start see a little bit of the changes. Some of the big renovations have been going on over at Sunset Beach. It's been a long time in the making. Phil Christie is Director of Community Recreation and Culture Services with the city and joins us on the program. Phil, how you doing?
10: I'm well, Matt. How are you?
16: I'm doing good. It feels like yesterday, but again, like eons ago, I remember talking to you going, whoa, what are we looking for? You know, we're looking to plan an idea for Sunset Beach. This has been a lot of years in the making.
10: It has been. We've had conversations going as far back as 2019, COVID hit us and slowed us down, and we had public consultations as far back as 2019. So it's been a long time coming, but this weekend is shaping up to be a really, really nice one, so should be good for us for the soft opening.
16: So yeah, and let's put that we're going with a soft opening, right? Because it's not like everything's not perfect yet, right?
10: No, not everything's perfect yet, but you know, we're really excited for the community to see what's been happening there. There's been people shooting a lot of videos and sharing them online. You know, playgrounds going up, the paths are going in, so people are excited, and we know this. And we told the community that we would be ready around this time, so we wanted to stay true to our word, and here we are. It's a soft open, but not everything's going to be ready, correct.
16: So let's go through what will be different, what people will see and be able to utilize this weekend, I guess.
10: So what people will see first and foremost will be the drive in to the park will be wider. In years past, you know, pedestrians and cars would share the same driveway. We've added a pedestrian-only lane separated by bollards. So, you know, keeping our pedestrians safe from vehicular traffic. You go into the park and you're going to see, new parking lot. And there's been a lot of comments about the parking lot smaller. It's not. We have actually added about 34, 35 spots in total to the parking lot. It just looks different because of the configuration, but people will see that right away. We have, there's an environmental feature in the middle of the parking lot. So basically what you have is a water collection system that's underneath the parking lot. So we put in environmental assets as well into the park. So people will see that. People will see the new boat launch. People will see the new furniture that's been installed. These pieces of furniture, the benches and the chairs, are permanently fixed into the concrete. So, you know, facing the water. So when people go there this weekend, they're going to, like you said, dip their toes in the water. Feel the sun and the warmth on their face, hopefully, and feel the breeze as well. So,
16: which is you know that's obviously like the one thing is it's been a very popular public space. It's one that it kind of just shot up, right? Like through the mid 20 teens and that, like the popularity of the beach just went through the roof, and then all of a sudden it's like, well, yeah, I guess we could do some things to spruce this up, because the parking lot was pretty beat up. It was gravel or sandy in a lot of the spots. Yes. The boat launch was a lot of rickety pieces of old concrete, right?
10: Yeah, the parking lot wasn't lined. So, you know, when people say you made the parking lot smaller, well, it's really hard to tell how many spots we had before, because it was just a free for all.
16: Well, people were just parking everywhere. Yeah, double parking
10: exactly.
16: And everything.
10: Exactly. So now we've delineated spots, and there's even a parking spot for a food truck. So, you know, we are getting ready for what the community wanted and what they deserve. And so we're just happy to be able to share it now.
16: Now, you mentioned obviously the water collection underneath the underneath the parking lot. That's one of the things when you do some renovations around a public park space, everybody's worried, you know, how will this impact the environment and everything that's, you know, natural in those areas. You've done that. I know you've done some work with dune guards too, right?
10: Yes. So we've put in features along the beach and the back part of the beach as it meets up with the parking lot that mitigates. We've done plantings there, right? So in years past, the sand would just blow over into the parking lot, and I don't think we're ever going to be able to stop that, but we've put in features to try and minimize that. So So, yeah, there are environmental features throughout the park. You know, nobody likes all asphalt, but for accessibility's sake, we put in asphalt. But we wanted to make sure that we planted more trees. We made the park more accessible. We have a water collection system. We have the sand dunes, and we have more vegetation. And, of course, our big, massive playground, right?
16: Well, so let's put this. The playground's not quite ready, right?
10: So every piece is up and installed except the rubber surface, which is integral because that's the bottom part of the playground, is not quite ready. That needs Mother Nature's cooperation, and we're not quite there yet. And I know it's like a tease. There's a fence around the big parking lot, but we're just hoping, and we're hoping for warmer weather, we're really, you know, we are looking for people's patience as we get them ready.
16: Yeah, sure. You just want to see all those 7-year-olds sitting at the cage screaming, "I just want to go to the park, Mom!"
10: Yeah, exactly.
16: But at the end of it, this is, you know, it's been a big project that everybody's wanted to get in. It was around $7 million in this makeover. Do we stay on relative budget?
10: Well, we are on budget.
16: Yeah.
10: For sure, we are on budget and on time. So $6.9 million total, and $4.4 million of that came from the province. So we're very grateful to the province of Ontario for accepting our grant application and approving it. And, of course, the community's investment and council's investment in the project as well goes a long way. And we've had wonderful, wonderful partners along the way to, you know, bring this to reality.
16: Happy to get this thing done, Phil, because like we said, it's been a while.
10: It's been a while. We're thrilled. We're excited, and we are happy to get this thing done, you know, because we want to move on to other projects as well, right? So,
16: yeah. Is there, let me tease that, is there another big project that's, you know, your next one where it's like, we got to knock that one off the list too?
10: Oh, I don't know if it's going to be this big, but we nothing. I don't know. This is the biggest playground we've ever built since in the last decade here in St. Catharines. So nothing will top this, I don't think, in the next little while. But we've got a couple of ribbon cuttings that are going to be scheduled for later this year. A couple more tennis courts, basketball courts, and playgrounds throughout the city. So stay tuned. We'll announce those as they come.
16: Lots of parts of the overall recreation puzzle. Phil, thanks for the time. Yeah. Enjoy a long weekend.
10: Yeah, you too. Thank you very much, Matt.
16: Take care. There's Phil Christie, Director of Community Recreation and Culture Services over at the City of St. Catharines at Sunset Beach. The renovation's there. Almost done. Not complete. You can't use, and you just have to settle the toddlers down who want to get onto the playground. You ease their mind if you plan on going. You can't get to the playground quite yet. But the parking lot and everything else, a soft launch as we get into what is the unofficial kickoff to summer, which, of course, is this fine weekend. But a big project. And I remember talking to Phil. It was, like you said, 2019 when they started putting the word out. Of saying, like, hey, what do you, you know, get in touch with the city and tell us what you're looking for. Tell us what you hope to see in Sunset Beach. What would you want to have there? What do you think it really needs? What would make it better? What's been a problem out there? They were doing for years. COVID threw a wrench in a whole bunch of different things. This was one of them, but it's been a long time in the making. But again, if you go back a number of years, it certainly wasn't as popular of a beach as it is today. And with these renovations, certainly will become even probably more so of a destination for people making their way in from around the region and even outside of the region. But again, reminder, paid parking still exists at the beach. Let's just put that out there for you. If you're in St. Catharines, get your city one through this, you know, get your cheap one through the city. If you don't, you're going to have to pay at the beach, just like you're going to have to pay if you go to all the other beaches for the most part across the region. That's just a reality of what we have now in terms of your accessibility for making it into the beach. But regardless, you get to use the water. So in all of the beaches, you're still free to walk on them and get to the water. It's just you can't, you know, necessarily park your car for free. Aw, Pookie.
1: QEW past Ontario Street, Beamsville. We've got reports of a stalled vehicle blocking a live lane. We're seeing heavy delays from Christie. Also in Oakville, the MTO reporting a stalled vehicle, Toronto bound QEW at Dorval in the left lane. In Niagara on the Lake, we've got the closure of Concession Road 7 between Queenston and York Road. And St. Catherine Street cleaning is happening in Sector 30. That's the area bounded by the QEW to Queenston Street and Grantham Avenue to the Welland Canals Parkway. I'm Lex Tan, 610 CKTP Time Saver Traffic. Next in 15 minutes.
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15: 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It's The Drive with Bonnie Heslop. Filling in is Matt Holmes.
19: If there's a goal that everyone remembers, it was back in 072.
16: I don't know, the Leaf fans might remember Mitchie Marner's goal from last night. Yikes! That was a pretty one. And it was in a different uniform than the Leaf one. I don't like Vegas, but that was still a great goal and one that I just like. Yeah, that's for you, Leaf fans. Fantastic goal by Mitch Marner. How Vegas is into the conference finals is beyond me. But anyway, 905-688-2582 is the number to send your text in if you want during the course of the program. A little bit later on, we're going to catch up with the friends of Lakeside Park Carousel. They're the ones who take care of all the wonderful rides and those characters that are on the carousel out there at Lakeside Park in St. Catharines, and their president will join us just after 4:20 this afternoon as we get ready for the opening this weekend. A nice little fun weekend for a lot of folks out there, which may or may not include some fireworks for you. I understand. Maybe just watching them, because in Niagara Falls, the nightly fireworks kicks off. Also because it's the Victoria Day weekend, and that means some municipalities will have fireworks displays that will be going off in different areas to mark the occasion. And in a lot of places, some people will take it into their own hands and say, hey, I want to shoot some of these things off near home. Maybe get a group of people in your neighborhood together to do your own small, you know, display. It's not the safest thing in the world to do. There are some concerns for shooting off fireworks. Why? Because they're explosives. And to give us some of the tips, joining us on the program this afternoon, Ben Trendle is Chief Fire Prevention Officer with Niagara Falls Fire, and joins us on the program. Ben, how you doing?
20: Hey, Matt, I'm well, thank you. How are you?
16: I'm doing great. It's that yearly reminder when we get to this point. It's like, okay, guys, if you're going to go out there and do this, let's be semi-smart about this, right?
20: Absolutely, absolutely. They are allowed under the municipal bylaw, but they have to still be done safely.
16: And let's be fair, it's under the Niagara Falls. There are some, depending on where you're listening to us from, some municipalities may not want you to allow you to do this, so please check in with your local municipality first. But each and every year, we kind of go through these, you know, reminders for people. Let's go through the reasoning, because each and every year, there's calls about, you know, injuries because of fireworks, right?
20: Yeah, we've received calls over the various holidays, nuisance complaints about the noise being, fireworks being discharged after hours, safety concerns of them crossing over people's houses and roadways, and we have had fires started and people injured from fireworks in our city.
16: So there's a reason why, you know, each and every year we try to, you know, reach out to people and just say, let's be smart about this. So in Niagara Falls, obviously, you are allowed under the municipal rules to do so. The fireworks, they have to be, what, it's the day before the holiday, and then a couple of days afterwards, right? And only between a certain time?
20: You've already read the bylaw, Matt. You're exactly correct. Yeah, so this weekend, people can discharge fireworks on Sunday, Monday, Tuesday, Wednesday, and Thursday.
16: Can I just put this up my hand up and say, if you're doing it Tuesday, Wednesday, and Thursday, knock it off already. Let's keep it to the weekend, but that's my personal preference.
20: Exactly. Yeah, that's just to account for if there's poor weather on the actual holiday so people can actually get a chance to use them. But it looks like the weather gods are in our favor this weekend.
16: Yeah, it does look pretty good. I plead with the, you know, not doing it later on because, you know, I try to get to bed at 9 o'clock and it's not dark yet for most people to do that. And I hate it when they bang and wake me up.
20: Great point. The hours are between 6 p.m. and 11 p.m. At 11 p.m. fireworks should be done.
16: Absolutely should be. So obviously being safe about these things, like there's a reason why they still are legal under a lot of these rules, because you can do it safely. It's just you got to follow some clear guidelines, right?
20: Absolutely. Yeah. If they're done safely in accordance with the law, everybody should be safe But there are circumstances where people don't follow the rules because they don't want to or they're not aware of them, and that's when accidents can happen.
16: So let's go through, some of the kind of, I guess, reminders of, what you should be looking out for and what you should be doing.
20: Yeah, so the first thing is nobody under the age of 18 should be handling or discharging fireworks at all. That is the law. The second biggest thing is making sure that we have enough space to discharge fireworks. So if you live in a densely populated neighborhood where your houses are on top of each other, that's not the place to set them off. You need to make sure you have a wide open space, no buildings around, no roadways around, and no hydro lines around.
16: How far should you really give yourself?
20: I don't have a specific number about that. Whenever you buy fireworks, they're supposed to come with instructions to give you that detail because it'd be based on the size and type of firework being used. But really, there's not too many neighborhoods in Niagara Falls that have enough space for people to be discharging them in their backyards because the bylaw even requires fireworks to be contained on the property they're being discharged from.
16: Okay.
20: So they can't cross your fence line and go over into your neighbors, or back to my point about having open space, that doesn't give people permission to go to a municipal park or privately owned land unless they have the owner's consent to discharge fireworks there.
16: Okay. Do you have an issue with, do people, go to the neighborhood park to do it?
20: Oh, we get complaints about that. People discharging them from hydro lands, all sorts of places. And I give them a little bit of credit because at least they're considering the space, but you still need the owner's consent to be on their land and to discharge fireworks.
16: Which, some of that seems, what should be kind of common sense in a lot of those issues. Same with the idea of how keeping people far enough away from these things, right? You can't be right up on top of them.
20: No, absolutely. You definitely want to keep your spectators at a safe distance, especially if you have young ones, kids around, just to make sure that if a firework tips over or misfires, that people are a safe distance so that they're not injured.
16: Because we've all seen whether they're AI nowadays or not, but those pieces on social media where you see a firework go down and then people are just scurrying, right? Because somebody didn't properly secure this thing, people were too close, and then the fireworks are going off sideways and everybody's running for cover.
20: Absolutely. Once you light that fuse on a firework, that wick, there's no way to stop it. It's going whether you want it to or not.
16: You touched on this, but obviously the weather conditions play a huge factor, don't they?
20: Yeah, absolutely. We want it to be still just like if it was a fire. We don't want winds in excess of 20 kilometers per hour because that'll just carry the firework into territory where we don't want it. You can't control the discharging then.
16: Now, you mentioned, obviously, once you light it, it's kind of almost out of your hands at that point in time in terms it's going off. But we should still be kind of keeping some safety things nearby, right?
20: Oh, absolutely. Yeah. Keep a bucket of water nearby just to, once the fireworks have gone off, soak them in the water to make sure that they're not going to misfire or anything like that. Fireworks should either be planted into the ground or a pail of sand or dirt so that they're stable and they don't tip over when they're being lit. Just general fire prevention. Don't set them off in dry, long grass. Make sure the area around them is non-combustible and that nothing that can burn easily is nearby.
16: From our spring, we shouldn't have much dry, long grass around.
20: No,
16: but
20: it's almost stick it in the pond in all our backyards.
16: Yes, exactly. At the end of this, Ben, if people have got questions they want to, can they give the fire department a call and just say, look, this is what I'm doing. Am I good?
20: Yeah, they can give us a shout, but we have all the requirements. Our corporate comms team has done a really good job getting the information on the city's website. So any residents can check out niagarafalls.ca/fireworks. We've got some great safety tips, and the bylaw is up there as well, because people need to read that and make sure they're in compliance with the bylaw to make sure they're safe and not creating any nuisances for their neighbors this weekend.
16: Yeah, last thing they're probably going to want after spending a boatload on fireworks, because they're not cheap anymore, is a bylaw officer coming up with a ticket going, well, you're getting a ticket too, so good luck.
20: Absolutely, and it's not just the ticket they should be worried about. Fire risk is a concern with fireworks, and there have been incidences where people's vehicles have been damaged or fires have even been started from fireworks, so it's the bigger picture in terms of public safety.
16: Now, let's be smart about this this weekend. Ben, thanks for the time today.
20: Thanks so much, Matt.
16: Take care. There is Ben Trendle, the Chief Fire Prevention Officer with the Niagara Falls Fire Department, as it is May 24, and people will be doing so. Just be smart about this. But again, check your local municipality where you are to find all of their, you know, clear cut rules, because some will be different than others. They will give you different guidelines in different areas. So make sure you're abiding by that, because at the end of it, there's a lot of safety concerns and you're going to be on the hook. All right. You're on the hook. Again, don't shoot them out from your hand. Like, none of that stupid stuff. It's really super simple.

0: their survival, and the delay is impacting their horse supply, putting the track at risk. And the federal government will pay Lockheed Martin $1.5 billion to maintain the Air Force's Hercules aircraft. The Hercules aircraft provide logistics support to military operations within Canada and overseas, including disaster relief. Lockheed already had a contract to maintain them dating back more than a decade, and this will extend the partnership. Checking the forecast, clearing skies tonight with a low of 9. Tomorrow, increasing cloudiness, a 60% chance of afternoon showers with a risk of a thunderstorm, strong wind gusts, a high of 22, the Humidex 26. Right now, it's 17 degrees.
1: We still have reports of a stalled vehicle Niagara bound on the QEW at Ontario Street, Beamsville, but now we're seeing delays starting all the way from about Nikola Tesla as a result. We still have that stalled vehicle as well on the Toronto bound QEW at Dorval in the left lane. In Niagara Falls, fire hydrant flushing is still happening on northbound and southbound Dorchester from Fireman's Pond to Thorold Stone Road, as well as on Stanley from the 405 to Thorold Stone Road. 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
3: 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Filling in is Matt Holmes.

0: Happy May 2-4.
1: No, please don't wake me now.
0: Come on, boss, let him out. Just let them go. Somebody's stuck in the office still? I apologize. Somebody's treating you wrong. You've been wronged by the man. Man's keeping you down on this long weekend. 905-688-2582 is the number if you want to get in touch with the program later on. Jeff Polachowski will join us for his weekly wrap-up of the top political news, including today. The Premier of Alberta and the Prime Minister coming to an agreement on carbon pricing. And, yeah, just a very bizarre pair to see them agreeing on something and whether or not it will actually, you know, amount to anything at the end of the day, to be determined. But we'll discuss that with Jeff just after 3:30 here on the program. Right now, it is the long weekend. I said, like, we were talking about the beach. We're talking about, you know, getting out there and watching some fireworks. But this weekend usually signifies kind of just the chance to get out more, right? It's time to shake off the home, shake off the cold, gloomy spring that we've certainly had, and try to get out and about a bit more. And among the things that usually starts to kick off are, you know, festivals around the province. And here in Niagara, we are blessed with so many great weekends that are filled with wonderful opportunities to see the arts and experience so many different pieces. And this weekend actually kicked off. I know there was a special thing yesterday, too. But the Niagara Children's Festival is going on this weekend. It's all kind of put together by the folks over at Carousel Players. And Monica Defoe is the artistic director over there joining us on the program. Monica, how you doing?
2: I'm doing great. It's so good to be here to talk about the festival.
0: It's always great because it's these things, right, that just launch us into the nicer weather. Like, no matter what, if you do something this weekend, you're going to feel a different vibe from people, I think.
2: Absolutely. And I think we're so lucky. We have a beautiful day. It's looking like it's going to be a great weekend. So we have lots of outdoor stuff planned as well as indoor performances. So we're feeling pretty good right now.
0: Well, and I imagine when you plan outdoor stuff right for this weekend, you really are beholden to Mother Nature. Like she controls a lot of that.
2: Absolutely. We have rain plans, but we're very happy when we don't have to use them.
0: Absolutely. Yeah. So here, let's tell everybody about the Children's Festival. Pretty inherent in the name. It's a chance for kids to start experiencing some arts, right?
2: That's right. It's for kids like from toddlers right up to age 14. We've got programming for different age groups and for the whole family. Tonight we have our bike parade and family supper market happening at Silver Spire in the parking lot behind the church, just on St. Paul Street. We've got a chip wagon. We've got smoothie bikes. We've got popsicles. We've got amazing stuff for kids to do. And you can decorate your bike and then come with us for a bike ride in downtown St. Catharines. It's very short. You know, we've got the kids in mind. And then come on back and we're going to do a dance party.
0: All
2: so
0: right.
2: That starts at 5 tonight and goes till 7 p.m. So that's a great way to kick off the weekend. If you're in town and your kids are full of energy, bring them on down.
0: Well, that's what I was thinking, right? Because you're sitting there. You talked about, you know, giving some sugar. That's cool. We all like doing that. But then burning it off with like with the bike ride plus the dance party, like you're giving parents a fighting chance for the weekend to be okay if they can, you know, wear them out as much as possible.
2: Absolutely. We want to help with that. We've also been, a bunch of bikes were donated to our festival. So we're going to be giving away about 25 refurbished bikes for children, as well as training wheels if you need them, helmets. So if you don't have a bike yet, that's no excuse. Come on down here and we have bikes. Yeah,
0: that's a wonderful little incentive for folks to get out there, you know, just because, and we all know, like, bikes are just such an easy toy for kids to kind of give them that chance for A, to get the exercise in, but also to have a little bit of that freedom as they start to be able to ride it around a little bit and expand a little bit from home a touch.
2: That's right, and we're throwing in the arts element because you get to decorate your bike and then ride your artwork through the streets. You know, so they were marrying the healthy living and the arts here,
0: which is outstanding. So that's a great kickoff for the weekend.
2: I think so. Yeah. And then all day Saturday, all day Sunday, we have programming happening at Brock University School of Fine and Performing Arts, the downtown campus that's right behind the First Ontario Performing Arts Center. So we have outdoor performances. We've got steel band. We've got a hoop dancer. We've got ukulele band. We've got other performers happening outside, and those are all free. And then indoors, we have performances that are ticketed, so you do need to buy a ticket. Ticket prices are very reasonable for families, so you can come and see a show called Burrow. There are no words, but it's a story about these two squirrel-like creatures who are trying to store up food for the winter, and then something happens and all their food gets sabotaged and they have to sort that out. It's very funny. It's a show from Quebec, but again, it's nonverbal, so language is not a barrier. And then I really want to talk about this show for very young kids. It's called Club Origami. It comes from the United Kingdom, and it's a beautiful, again, nonverbal dance show with live music. And at one point, the kids are invited up on stage to come and dance with the paper monsters that are being made. It's for really little kids, like 2 and up.
0: Oh, wow. That sounds really fun, though.
2: Yeah. And then we've got a puppet show that comes from Halifax. It's called While We Wait, and it's about a little girl who's just moved to a new house, and she misses her friends. She's feeling a bit lonely, and she doesn't realize that there are all these puppet creatures around her in this little shed in her new backyard. So she discovers this whole new world, and the kids will get to discover those puppets with her.
0: Right on. I love how, like, the ideas you said, what was it, Club Origami and Burrow, was it? Like,
2: Burrow,
0: you said, like, they're just basically play, so, like, language doesn't play a part in it, and, like, that the accessibility of that is great for, depending on where the kid is learning wise, but also depending on where you are language wise, right? Like, you could be
2: exactly,
0: and it doesn't matter what language you speak, it'll work for you.
2: It'll work for everyone. And we had two wonderful school audiences today with Burrow. We had kids from, like, nursery school up to grade 3. They all loved it. They were so engaged. They were speaking out. And because it's nonverbal, you know, it's okay for kids to speak out during this show. That doesn't matter. but you could see that they were like, they wanted things to happen. So that was great to see. Yeah.
0: That's outstanding. So lots of opportunities for the kids this weekend. And obviously all this is put together from the Carousel Players, right?
2: That's right. Yeah, this is our third annual festival, and we've got such great community support. Like, we've got people who have, first of all, TD Bank is our festival sponsor, but then we've got organizations like the Niagara Community Foundation, St. Catharines Cultural Investment Program, lots of community sponsors who are supporting this festival. So it has grown over these 3 years, and it's just so delightful to see the support of the community in this.
0: Well, that's what I was going to say. Like, for 3 years, like, it has seemingly, you know, had a good growth kind of trajectory.
2: Yeah, we're really happy with it. And we've got, for our bike parade tonight, we have 150 families registered already. Ooh. So it's going to be a blast.
0: All right. So if you're going through downtown, that's what all the kids on the bikes are doing.
2: That's right. Exactly.
0: Outstanding stuff. So if anybody wants information, where are we sending them?
2: Okay. So childrensfest.com. Or NiagaraChildrensFest.com, excuse me.
0: Okay.
2: We've got a new website, so you can check out all the ticket information is there, all the show information, NiagaraChildrensFest.com.
0: So tonight and then all day Saturday and Sunday, you said, right?
2: That's right, yeah. We'll be going strong all weekend.
0: Great stuff to keep the little kids interested as long as everybody's got a nice long weekend ahead of them. Monica, best luck over the weekend.
2: Thank you so much, Matt.
0: Take care. There is Monica Defoe, Artistic Director of the Carousel Players, putting together the Niagara Children's Festival this weekend. Again, NiagaraChildrensFest.com is the website. Lots of activities for the little ones as you go into a long weekend here in the Niagara region. Outstanding stuff.
3: We have reports of a stalled vehicle Niagara-bound on the QEW at Ontario Street, Beamsville, but now we're seeing delays starting all the way from about Nikola Tesla as a result. We still have that stalled vehicle as well on the Toronto-bound QEW at Dorval in the left lane. In Niagara Falls, fire hydrant flushing is still happening on northbound and southbound Dorchester from Fireman's Pond to Thorold Stone Road, as well as on Stanley from the 405 to Thorold Stone Road. 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
4: A look at the forecast. Tonight's sky is clearing out this evening as things start to cool down towards a low of 9 degrees. But tomorrow, hot, humid, and wet. Clouds starting to move in early on with a 60% chance of afternoon showers to follow and at risk of a thunderstorm. Wind gusts increasing as well, upwards of 60 kilometers per hour with a high of 22, the humidex 26. And for Sunday, cloudy sky sticking around. No sign of rain so far, though, with a high of 19. Right now, it's 17 degrees. I'm Tom McKay for 610 CKTB, Niagara's News and Talk.
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22: When I was young,
21: filling in is Matt Holmes.
22: A miracle. Oh, it was beautiful, magical. And all the birds in the trees.
0: I know there's clouds right now outside the White House to talk, but still warm and feels like the May 2-4, so even if the date doesn't coincide properly, it is the Victoria Day long weekend, and looks like it's going to be a pretty decent one. Looks like it's going to be a nice one for us to get out and about. Lots coming up on the program. Carmi Levy's going to stop by for a check-in on all the latest tech news. But let's go out to Port Colborne, Font Hill, Fort Erie. An announcement today regarding schools, as MPP Sam Osterhoff from Niagara West was making an announcement at Glen A. Green Public School in Font Hill, and joins us on the program this afternoon. Sam, how you doing?
1: I am doing great. How are you?
0: I'm doing well. Does it feel like a long weekend ready for you?
1: Hopefully. We've got a bit more we got to get done here, but looking forward to it.
0: Outstanding stuff. So I know you were at the school in Font Hill this afternoon to make an announcement on some school building projects, right?
1: That's correct. And it really is pretty exciting news for, I would say, the whole South Niagara tier, which, let's be honest, we've seen so much expansion there over the past few years. I know I saw some numbers the other day that show that Niagara's hit about 551,000 in population now, which is just a massive jump over the past 5 years. And so much of that growth has been down in the southern part of the Niagara region. So was there announcing $78.1 million to build new schools and school additions in the Niagara region. And you talked a little bit about where they are. The first one is an expansion in Pelham at the existing Glen A. Green School, which is really great. I mean, there's been a lot of growth even in that South Font Hill area and throughout Pelham. And then also Port Colborne is getting a new school, which is really good. And also the Great Fort Erie Secondary School, GFES, is getting an addition of over 500 new spaces, 506 new secondary student spaces. So really just a day of good news for students in some way, have to, bear the brunt of a lot of that growth when there's all sorts of portables and all sorts of new students in the classroom. We need to make sure that they have the space they need to thrive and to grow.
0: Well, and that's been the reality, right, for a lot of students in that part of Niagara, is that, like you said, the population has been going at such a clip, and building schools and trying to figure out where to put them, it's not something you just snap your fingers and kind of put, here's where it is, here's how quick we can get it. Like, it can't happen that fast.
1: No, in fact, you're absolutely right. These schools, they are intense. I mean, the schools that we see from 100 years ago, little one room schoolhouses, they're no longer there. These are really modern schools with modern amenities, and a lot of work goes into them. But I'll also say this: the DSBN and their team, their leadership, have really shown the need for these schools. That's why when I spoke with Minister Paul Calandra about their capital priorities and talked about these projects and asked that they be funded, he really saw the need and frankly came down to that growth that we've talked about as well, where the communities that have been booming now need to make sure that the students who are there are going to be able to fit in inside a classroom. So this is in response to that growth, and it's going to, I think, be the first, well, not the first, we've already made other announcements about new schools, but I think this is going to continue. You see the growth down by McLeod Road in Niagara Falls, you see the growth in some of the communities in Thorold, you see the growth in areas in St. Catharines and Grimsby. Like, it's all over, and that's good in the sense that people recognize Niagara as a wonderful place to live, to move, to have a family, to invest in, but we need to serve to keep up, and that's what our province and our premier are doing.
0: Yeah, and sometimes it takes something different, right, too. Like the DSBN, I know over the last number of years in some of their newer schools, they've been finding different ways to whether it is expand, whether it's to find partnerships for different things to make a school work, because it does take a lot of different pieces.
1: But you look in Wainfleet. So we funded a new school in Wainfleet, I guess that's 3 or 4 years ago already now, but it opened up, I believe, last year. And that new school is a joint partnership between the DSBN and the Niagara Catholic School Board. And they have a school that has two schools within it. They each literally have a wing of the school, and it's a really nice school. They're both smaller, right? They only have a couple hundred students in each side. But I'm telling you, that was a great partnership. It was a great model, and that was also supported wholeheartedly by those school boards and by the Ministry of Education, who love to see that kind of partnership. One of the other areas I know that there's been conversations and work on is trying to create a bit more standardization around schools and creating, if you will, I don't want to call it a Sears catalog, because I know those are a thing of the past, but I'll say a catalog style of a number of different schools for different populations, different communities, but instead of having to every time go back to the drawing board, pay a whole bunch of consultants and architects and everything else to create all the drawings for what is really a basic school at the end of the day, make sure that we can cut those costs down, but also ultimately speed up the time of delivery. So I know that's something the Ministry of Infrastructure Hunter's been working on for a bit now, and I hope to see that roll out down the pipe as well.
0: Yeah, and obviously, like you said, there's three expansions, right? So these aren't brand new schools, these three, right?
1: No, but altogether, this is over 1,000 new student spaces. I think it's almost 1,500 new student spaces, 800 and some odd for the elementary, and then over 500 for the secondary. And then don't forget, there's also going to be some additional child care spaces as well, about 100 child care spaces on top of that. So it's not insignificant. It's a lot of new spaces spread around. But I think for especially the Fort Erie High School, that's going to be that's huge. 500 additional spots is going to be massively appreciated. And we saw some of the students who were there, very excited, some bright kids, really pumped about having more classmates and being able to welcome more neighbors. And it was just it was a really good day to be able to announce it. And it also wasn't too cold, which, heck, we've had enough of that lately.
0: So. Yeah. Well, at GFest, that's a big school to begin with. So, like, and it's really kind of putting a foothold down that south part of the region.
1: Well, they're going to have to pretty soon start competing with West Niagara, I guess, you know.
0: Well, they're in Division I with them for all the sports, right? So.
1: That's fucking no. Look, it's healthy. It's good to see. And I have to tell you, when young people are just as enthusiastic and excited as they were today, it really does give you a strong sense of hope for the caliber of people coming out of Niagara schools. But I also know people who come to the region and are just blown away by the spirit that is shown in these schools, and you can see it today as well. And I'm excited to see these schools open. It's one thing to announce them, but it's a whole another to make sure that it actually opens up in due course. And I'm excited to keep an eye on that as it moves forward.
0: No, it's four, right? I got Glen A. Green, I got the GFest, the Port Colborne. Is there a second one in Fort Erie?
1: Yes, there is. There's a brand new elementary school.
0: Oh, okay.
1: As well. So an entire new in the south part. I think it's just called, it doesn't have a formal name yet. I think it's just called the South Fort Erie Public School, but it's going to be a new elementary school in South Fort Erie, which is where a lot of that growth has happened.
0: Okay, how much of that 78 is going to have to go to that? Because obviously a brand new build is more expensive than expansions.
1: Yeah, so I believe it's about $24 million, if my memory is correct. I would have to go back through the breakdown of the exact funding amounts, but it's north of $20 million going to go to that new school, and that will be part of that $78.1 million for all four projects.
0: Lots of good news for students in South Niagara through this. Sam, thanks for the time, and enjoy your long weekend.
1: You as well, sir. Thank you. Have a great one.
0: Take care. There is Niagara West MPP Sam Osterhoff. As, yeah, $78 million in funding for some school projects in South Niagara and Port Colborne, Pelham, and Fort Erie, with an expansion at GFES and a new elementary school as well for Fort Erie. Lots of money into schools, which I will never balk at. That is where we need to be putting it, and we need to be probably even putting even more down in those columns on the docket, that's for sure.
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4: Good afternoon. It's 6 o'clock. I'm Tom McKay. Clearing skies tonight as temperatures dip down to 9. Expect hot and humid conditions with a bit of wet rain. Right now, it's 17 degrees. Coming up, a Hamilton man was arrested for child sexual exploitation. MPP Wayne Gates is calling out the provincial government for stalling critical funding. And the Victoria Day long weekend is here with plenty of fun things to get up to in Niagara. First, let's take a quick look at traffic.
5: In Welland, we're starting to see a heavy stretch along Woodlawn Road between the 406 and River Road. And we also have the closure of East and West Main Street between Prince Charles Drive and Niagara Street, as well as Ontario Street between Alberta Street and Memorial Park Drive. On the Welland Canal, the Carlton Street Bridge is raised. 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
4: In the news, a Hamilton man is facing multiple charges following a child sexual assault investigation. Niagara police say the investigation began May 9th after allegations involving a young person. Investigators later determined the man allegedly targeted teenage victims and offered vape pens or drugs in exchange for sexual acts. Officers also say he operated in multiple jurisdictions, including Niagara, Hamilton, and Waterloo. 22-year-old Taiwante Adrian Jacquan Davidson Baptiste was arrested on Thursday in Hamilton and charged with multiple offenses related to child sexual abuse and exploitation material, as well as breaching a release order. Police say the investigation is ongoing and more victims may exist. Anyone with information is being asked to contact police or Crime Stoppers. Canada's wine sector is worth more than $10 billion a year and says it could be worth over $3 billion more with a few tweaks, like scrapping interprovincial trade barriers. Dan Paskowski, president of the Wine Growers of Canada, says allowing direct-to-consumer wine shipments across provincial boundaries is pivotal for helping small and medium-sized wineries grow.
9: It really is a restriction in our sector, when we're probably the only retail sector in the country that has to say no to a consumer when they come and visit our winery and say, "Can you ship this to my home province?" We can't legally do it yet.
4: Three provinces currently allow direct to consumer shipments from other provinces, but more have started working to relax rules since the U.S. launched its trade war last year. Niagara Falls NDP MPP Wayne Gates is calling out the provincial government for stalling critical funding for the Fort Erie racetrack. Gates says the delayed $35 million deal is putting jobs at risk.
10: In my riding, the Fort Erie racetrack, like many of the 13 rural-based tracks, is operated by small, not-for-profit board of volunteers who know that thousands of jobs and local small businesses in rural Ontario depend on their local tracks operating. And this is important. So why is the Premier allowing Woodbine and Jim Lawson to control the government's ability to honor their funding agreement?
4: The chief financial officer of Fort Erie Racetrack says the funding is vital for their survival, and the delay is impacting their horse supply, putting the track at risk. The Carney government is putting an emphasis on diplomacy with Persian Gulf countries, seeking not just investment, but also partnership in fields like technology and defense. University of Ottawa professor Thomas Juneau, who specializes in the region, says beyond energy wealth, Gulf countries have made strides in green technology and artificial intelligence.
11: The UAE has been massively investing in artificial intelligence. The UAE has, and a lot of people struggle to understand this, but investing in green tech. Qatar and Saudi Arabia have also been investing massively to diversify their economy in multiple other sectors. And in some cases, notably AI, notably some of these emerging tech issues, they're actually quite advanced.
4: Juneau said that Canada has a track record of pushing to deepen ties with countries and regions before letting up as priorities shift. And that engagement needs to be sustained. The price of gas continues to hover near historic highs, with no sign of dropping before the travel-heavy summer season. Canadian Press reporter Christopher Reynolds spoke with one driver in Montreal.
23: I spoke with Sarah Bradley, a resident of Montreal, and she was telling me that she's just had to start hunting for deals across multiple grocery stores because the price of filling up the tank for her and her partner's two cars is just way too much.
4: According to Natural Resources Canada, regular unleaded gasoline cost $1.98 per liter on average across the country yesterday, climbing over the past week as it tracked oil price trajectories. And the Victoria Day long weekend is here, and with it comes plenty of fun things to get up to in Niagara. CKTV's Christine Jansen with the details.
13: Nightly fireworks over Niagara Falls start up for the season tonight. The fiery shows will begin at 10 p.m. every night over the summer. Happy Rolf's Animal Farm in St. Catharines opens up for their summer season starting tomorrow morning at 10 a.m. The Lakeside Park Carousel is also on track to open up tomorrow morning. The carousel is still 5 cents a ride. And the 59th annual Virgil Stampede will take place at the Virgil Sports Park. Starting tomorrow at 10 a.m., there will be child-friendly entertainment, carnival rides, fireworks, and a food court. Reporting in Niagara, I'm Christine Jansen for 610 CKTB News.
4: In sports, the Montreal Canadiens are heading home with a chance to clinch a trip to the NHL Eastern Conference Final and face off against the Carolina Hurricanes. The Habs beat the Sabres 6-3 last night in Buffalo to take a 3-2 lead in the best-of-seven second-round series. Game 6 is tomorrow at the Bell Center. Meanwhile, the NHL's Western Conference final matchup is set. The Vegas Golden Knights beat the Anaheim Ducks 5-1 last night to win the second round series in 6 games. Vegas will face top-ranked Colorado in the conference final. And the Toronto Tempo play their first ever WNBA road game when they face the Los Angeles Sparks tonight. The Tempo split their first 2 games at home and are coming off their first win in franchise history. For more news in Niagara, go to 610CKTB.com. 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
4: A look at the forecast. Tonight's sky is clearing out this evening as things start to cool down towards a low of 9 degrees. But tomorrow, hot, humid, and wet. Clouds starting to move in early on with a 60% chance of afternoon showers to follow and a risk of a thunderstorm. Wind gusts increasing as well, upwards of 60 kilometers per hour with a high of 22, the humidex 26. And for Sunday, cloudy sky sticking around. No sign of rain so far, though, with a high of 19. Right now, it's 17 degrees. I'm Tom McKay for 610 CKTB, Niagara's News and Talk.
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16: 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I'm Manoush Zomorodi. And we are going to take you back to 1989 and to the first gay video game ever.
17: Yeah, it was a big deal. The sounds had to be kept very small.
18: Hey, hey!
17: Everything had to fit on that 800 megabyte diskette. It was very limited.

0: Caspian detective named Tracker McDyke. And you are searching for your friend who is a drag queen, and her name is Tessie LaFemme.
1: This is CM Ralph, the creator of Caper in the Castro.
0: She's got some inside information about something that's going on in this little neighborhood of the game, which is the metaphor for Castro Street in San Francisco. But before she can get the information to you, the phone suddenly hangs up. And this is where you're left. You're left, oh my God, where's my friend?
1: In the late 80s, CM was working in Silicon Valley by day, and at night, making Caper in the Castro on their Mac Plus.
0: Tessie, thankfully, if you finish the game, you free her. She's trapped down in a cellar with all these bio contaminants. The secret plot is they're going to release this into the air or water or something. A lot of it's not clear to me still, but that's the threat, the annihilation, basically, of LGBTQ community. And I think that directly reflects how it felt back then. During that time, it was the height of the AIDS epidemic, and I had seen so many of my gay male friends just disappear. It felt at times like we were under annihilation and nobody cared. No one was helping us. We had to help each other.
1: So when Caper in the Castro was complete, CM shared it with friends. Someone posted it on an online LGBTQ bulletin board, and the game took off.
0: Yeah, you know, it just kind of spread.
1: So at its high point, about how many copies do you think were downloaded?
0: The estimate I had been given, and this was after it had been out for about 5 years, somebody had estimated it was about 250,000 copies.
1: Wow!
0: Yeah, but we have no way of knowing.
1: So did you make any other games, or was that it?
0: This was really the only game I made.
1: CM put the original diskette of Caper in the Castro in their bottom desk drawer. And for years, they didn't really think about it. They figured that that part of their life was over. Until someone got in touch in 2017.
2: I'm Adrienne Shaw. I'm a professor in media studies and production at Temple University.
1: Adrian was researching old LGBTQ video games, and she'd heard about Caper in the Castro.
2: And I wanted to know more about the person making the game. Like, why did you even start doing this? Like, how did you do it? So I reached out to CM and just said, hey, I'd love to talk to you more about this game.
0: I was stunned. I'll be honest with you. My first reaction was, what? No, that can't be right.
1: CM pulled out that old diskette from their bottom drawer. But
0: the operating system for that game had died a long time ago. It no longer existed, so there was no way to actually play the game.
2: And CM said, like, do you think there's a way to get these games playable again? And I was like, I don't know, but let me ask.
1: Adrian ended up finding someone with the technology to extract Caper in the Castro off the diskette. And she got it uploaded to the Internet Archive, the online library of the Internet.
0: And that's where it is now. You can play the game online.
1: How does that feel, like, that your game
0: Strange.
1: Is available for... Does it?
0: No, I don't think I'll ever be used to it. I do get mail from people, 10 to 15 emails a year, people just wanting to thank me, and I get a little teary.
1: What do they say? Can you read us one?
0: Dear CM, I had a wonderful time this evening playing Caper in the Castro. Thank you for this priceless contribution to both the history of computer gaming and the LGBTQIA+ community. And thank you for helping pave the way for the rest of us. And that, you know, when I get stuff like that, I'm like, oh, man.
1: Yeah, because it's more than saving your game from being forgotten. It's really saving a piece of history.
0: Yeah, it's my love letter to my community.
1: From filing cabinets to floppy disks, the way we store our information is always in danger of going obsolete, taking along with it entire chunks of our past. And it's not just our stories and data that are in jeopardy. Thanks to climate change, the world around us is morphing faster than ever, too, quickly making maps outdated. So how can we keep our records up to date and safe? Is it even possible to truly save anything for all eternity? On this episode, we search the past, present, and future for answers.
3: Boy, it's everything digital is just completely ephemeral. Whether it's formats that go out of date, like those floppies, just try to run one. Or a CD, find somebody that has a DVD player. I mean, it's starting to get such that things that are really recent are just going away.
1: This is Brewster Kahle.
3: The average life of a web page before it's either changed or deleted is 100 days. That's it. I think it was kind of a cruel joke to call web pages pages, because you think of them as lasting a long time.
4: Yeah.
3: You know, Gutenberg Bibles and all of that kind of thing. And nope.
1: Brewster knew this was going to be a problem. Disappearing websites, missing chapters of the internet. He knew this way back in 1996. And that is why he created the Internet Archive. As we heard, it's where Caper in the Castro can still be found. And over the years, the archive's mission has expanded, saving old books and movies, TV shows and music.
3: The idea is to try to build the library of everything, the Library of Alexandria for the digital age. We can make all the books, music, video, web pages, software, everything ever published by people available to anybody curious enough to want to have access to it. That was the dream of the internet, and the Internet Archive is a part of making that dream come true.
1: Which is a lofty goal and a huge endeavor, because how does someone even begin to back up the internet? Brewster started by building something he called the Wayback Machine.
3: Yes, probably the most used and important part of the Internet Archive right now is the Wayback Machine, where we have collected web pages by going and basically clicking every web link on every web page every 2 months. So if you go to archive.org and type in a URL, we'll show you different versions of that URL over time.
1: Mm-hmm.
3: We collect about a billion URLs every day. And we're finding that it's really important to journalists that are trying to find what actually happened. Lawyers love it because they can use it to say, hey, you said this before, and now you're not saying that. It's the only record often.
1: Yeah, and you can dig up information that someone's deleted.
3: Yes. Take Donald Trump's tweets.
1: Mm.
3: A large part of the policy of the impact on our country while Donald Trump was first president was through his Twitter feed, and then they turned it off.
1: Mm.
3: So it all just kind of disappeared. So we have a copy that we have made available through the Wayback Machine that makes it so we can see what it is. Or when a company goes under, GeoCities, and just everybody's sites go away. They're endless of these sites that go away or make different business decisions. And so people say, gosh, I'm glad that I can get a hold of that.
1: Right.
3: But we run into things like locked files, databases you can't get through to. Some of those are make things real challenges. We're working back and forth with the different websites to try to make things available. And the web also has parts that go obsolete so that the old websites, you can't replay them anymore. So there's challenges every day.
1: Do you ever worry about things being lost to the past? I mean, I can imagine that this would make you neurotic.
3: Oh.
1: Like, oh, we missed something.
3: Oh, yes. We missed Napster.
1: Oh, really?
3: So Napster was maybe the best, biggest music library ever built by people, and it was shut down. We didn't get it. And if you just take the libraries in Ukraine that are being purposefully targeted, just the same way the Nazis targeted the library in Belgrade, it's a way of erasing a culture. You go after their libraries. So, yes, we're worried about this all the time.
1: Right. So what do you do? Do you try to go back and fix things that you missed? Do you have an example, maybe?
3: Well, on Wikipedia, we've tried to take all of the footnotes, all the citations, and turn them blue, turn them into little links. So we went and worked to fix the broken links in Wikipedia. We've now fixed over 15 million broken links. We've prioritized the books that are referenced in Wikipedia and acquired those books, bought them, or got them donated. And we digitized them and then put them back in such that if there's a page number, You can click and turn right to that right page. We did a big project on the Ukrainian Wikipedia to try to collect all of the books that are referenced and make those clickable.
1: So how much harder is it to collect everything that's on the web now compared to, say, a decade ago or 15 years ago, simply because it is behind paywalls or it's you can't access it without a login?
3: Yes. So we have robots that are going around and collecting a billion URLs. And fortunately, there are over 100 people that work for the Internet Archive that are trying to work on keeping it all alive.
1: Mm-hmm.
3: We don't collect every YouTube video. It's just too big. But we try to collect ones that are referenced a lot or the linked to from Twitter pages, say. So we can't collect everything, but we collect a lot. And if we're not collecting the right things, go to archive.org. There's a Save Page Now feature. And you can put in a URL, and people do this all the time. It's used at about 80 times a second. So even anybody can go and participate in making things permanently available. I just did this for the obituary for my aunt. I went to the webpage, made sure that that obituary from that funeral home service was archived. So I did that this morning. So you too can go and participate in building the web archives.
1: In a minute, a legal battle between the Internet Archive and some of the biggest book publishers. At issue, whether archiving ebooks is digital piracy or preserving the best of humanity for everyone to enjoy. I'm Manoush Zomorodi, and you're listening to the TED Radio Hour from NPR. Stay with us.
4: Right about all the QEW past 50 road, we're getting reports of a stalled vehicle. We're seeing some delays in the immediate area. At least some good news, Toronto bound QE at Dorval. That stalled vehicle has been taken away. And problems on the Fort Erie bound QEW at Ontario Street, Beamsville have also been cleared. St. Catherine Street cleaning is ongoing in Sector 28, the area bounded by Carlton Street to the QEW and the residential areas west of Bunting to the Welland Canals Parkway. On the Welland Canal, the Queenston Street Bridge is raised. 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

0: It's the TED Radio Hour from NPR. I'm Manoush Zomorodi. Today on the show, For All Eternity. And we were talking to Brewster Kahle, the founder of the Internet Archive, a nonprofit that is trying to digitize everything that we humans create, from websites to music, old movies, and of course, books.
1: The Library of Congress is about 28 million books. We've digitized maybe 6 or 7 million. We physically own probably on that order. So we still have a long way to go.
0: And it's getting harder to proceed because ebooks present very particular problems. For example, that ebook you downloaded, you don't actually own it.
1: So it turns out the big publishers don't sell ebooks. They license them. So your ebook that's on your Kindle or whatever, you don't actually have that. Not in the same sense you had a physical book. You can't pass it down to your kid. And anytime they want to change it, they can change it at any time or make it go away.
0: It's a licensing issue. And Brewster and the Internet Archive started trying to get around it by buying physical copies of books, scanning them, and making their own ebooks to lend out.
1: So we started that in 2011, and in the beginning of the pandemic, four of the largest publishers decided to sue the Internet Archive to say that you aren't allowed to digitize and lend.
0: What the archive calls equal access, those publishers say is digital piracy.
1: And that suit is ongoing. We'll hear probably next year from the district court, and it'll probably be appealed. But we'll see. The big concept that I never really would have imagined would be at play is digital ownership. When you buy a digital file, do you own it in the same sense that you owned a physical thing? You can't just go and post it and give it to everybody. That's understood. Fine. But do you get to keep it? And what the big publishers are saying is, no, there's no such thing as digital ownership anymore, ever. So that's the absolute opposite of what we were doing with the internet in the earliest days, when we were trying to democratize access, democratize creation.
0: I actually went back into the TED archives and watched your talk from 2007, where you laid out your vision, and you knew then that there would be conflicts, even if you didn't know what they were.
2: There's a political and social question out of this. Is all of this, as we go digital, is it going to be public or private? There are some large companies that have seen this vision that are doing large-scale digitization, but they're locking up the public domain. The question is that the world that we really want to live in? What's the role of the public and versus the private as things go forward? How do we go and have a world where we both have libraries and publishing in the future, just as we basically benefited as we were growing up? So universal access to all knowledge, I think it can be one of the greatest achievements of humankind, like the man on the moon or the Gutenberg Bible or the Library of Alexandria. It could be something that we're remembered for millennia, for having achieved.
1: People have no idea of the heroics that not only the staff of the Internet Archive, but now a thousand other organizations we work with on the web collection, about 500 libraries and the book collections, of how much goes on to try to make it so that the web that we sort of take for granted works. I guarantee if you've never heard of the Internet Archive, you've used it, because it's just woven into everything.
0: That brings me to a final sort of existential question, Brewster. If everything digital eventually becomes obsolete, how do you archive the archive so it doesn't become obsolete too?
1: Boy, libraries are, you know, they're destroyed all the time. And it's often governments or large, powerful entities that seek to destroy them. So you want more than one copy in more than one place. Then you also want to make it so that it's still used, so that it's cared for. Our collections are almost completely on spinning disk. We have to replace those every 5 to 10 years. So we need people to want it to stay around. Fortunately, there are many, many, many people that are seeing this as a path forward.
0: Not an easy path.
1: No. building a library of everything is a challenge, but it starts one web page at a time, one book at a time. And if we see ourselves as preserving history collectively, we'll all make it come true.
0: That was Brewster Kahle. He is the founder of the Internet Archive. You can see his full talk at TED.com. CaperInTheCastro.com. Thanks also to CM Ralph, artist and maker of the video game Caper in the Castro, and Adrian Shaw, professor of media studies and production at Temple University. Since this episode first aired, the Internet Archive has had numerous challenges. It had to restrict access to 500,000 books on its site after losing legal battles with publishers. More recently, media outlets have been blocking the site from archiving their articles because of concerns that AI platforms use that material to train their models. Today on the show, preserving our past, present, and future for all eternity. Which begs the question, where are we going to keep all that information, and how will we keep it safe?
3: Absolutely. One of the biggest challenges is the sheer amount of data that we're generating, and I don't think we really realize, most of us, where all of that data is being stored. Okay, maybe I'll pay a few more bucks a month so that I can store my data in the cloud. But what is that cloud? You know, it's this huge server facility.
0: This is molecular biologist Dina Zielinski.
3: So it's projected that by the year 2025, the global data sphere, as in like all of the digital data that is out there, is projected to exceed more than 175 zettabytes. And one zettabyte is equal to a trillion gigabytes. So it's really become an urgent problem. You know, we've come a long way in digital data storage and computing, but we're running out of storage devices, quite literally.
0: Dina says there is a possible solution to our data storage problem, a microscopic solution that's been around for billions of years. DNA.
3: I actually have some in my fridge here. You can store. Yeah, you know, for, that was a collaboration I had with a local artist, but we stored a digital museum on DNA, and so it's currently in my refrigerator.
0: Wait, so you have a museum on DNA in your refrigerator right now?
3: Yes.
0: I love the image of you, like, going to get a, like, scoop of strawberry ice cream and seeing this little vial of DNA holding all this data right next to it.
3: Yeah, I forget it's there sometimes, and then I move my mustard jar over, and there it is.
0: It's so great.
3: The idea of

0: biocompatible. It's something that we'll always be interested in. And we can think of DNA as just another storage device. So instead of a compact disk or a floppy disk or a hard drive, we simply use the molecule of DNA.
1: Yeah, and when it comes to DNA's durability, I have heard you use the example of Ötzi the Iceman. This was a 5,000-year-old man whose body was found frozen by hikers in the Alps in the 90s.
0: Yes, Ötzi the Iceman. So he was up in the Alps, and it was nice and cold and dry. And these are sort of the ideal storage conditions. And all that is to show that, you know, even after thousands of years, we're still able to extract meaningful information from the DNA. So DNA in itself is very fragile, actually. If I just have DNA in a tube, for example, it's very susceptible to UV radiation. It is really only stable at room temperature for a relatively short period of time. And then it starts to sort of degrade and accumulate errors. But if you store it very cold and very dry, we could theoretically store data that's critical to humanity in such a place, in a naturally existing cold and dry place, like Ötzi the Iceman.
1: Here's Dina Zielinski on the TED stage.
2: Storing data on DNA is not new. Nature's been doing it for several billion years. In fact, every living thing is a DNA storage device. But how do we store data on DNA? We first learned to sequence or read DNA, and very soon after, how to write it or synthesize it. This is much like how we learn a new language. And now we have the ability to read, write, and copy DNA. We do it in the lab all the time. So anything, really anything, that can be stored as zeros and ones can be stored in DNA. To store something digitally, we convert it to bits or binary digits. Each pixel in a black and white photo is simply a zero or a one. And we can write DNA much like an inkjet printer can print letters on a page. We just have to convert our data, all of those zeros and ones, to A's, T's, C's, and G's. And then we send this to a synthesis company. So we write it, we can store it, and when we want to recover our data, we just sequence it.
1: Okay, so is there a machine that does this that says, right, there's a zero and a one, and so I'm going to turn that into an A or and a C or whatever else it would be and transpose it or write it onto this synthetic material?
0: Right, so that is actually the easiest part of this whole process. So we can theoretically store up to two bits or two zeros or ones of data per DNA letter, right? So you have a possibility of a zero or a one stored in A, T, C, or G. And so the encoding scheme is actually very simple. So if you have a zero, zero, that becomes an A, zero, one becomes C, one, zero becomes G, and one, one becomes T. And that's it. It's just a text file, right? So you have a text file at the end of this whole process with just sentences of A's, T's, C's, and G's. And we send that text file to a synthesis company. And in a matter of days, depending on the complexity of your DNA sequences, they'll send you back a tube with a sort of dried powder containing your DNA.
1: With a dried powder?
0: Yeah, so DNA is quite stable if you remove the moisture from it. And so usually it comes in a tube with just sort of this thin film on the bottom.
1: Okay, so you've got the tube with the dried powder. How long can you leave it in there for?
0: So if you store it, for example, in your refrigerator, in your kitchen, I mean, it can easily last years, even tens of years. Ideally, you would freeze it, and that would further extend the life of the DNA.
1: Even for thousands of years, like Ötzi?
0: Yeah, so, I mean, when we synthesize DNA, it's still fragile on its own. But if you keep it protected, so we can store DNA in silica beads, so glass beads, and some researchers at ETH in Zurich, Robert Grass's team, have shown that the DNA is stable for thousands of years, and they've replicated sort of a European climate, and they showed that by inducing temperature and other stress, they were still able to recover the data from

0: the DNA.
1: And let's say you were like, today's the day, I'm going to get the data out of the DNA. How would you go about doing that?
0: So just add water. So you take your, you just take your tube of DNA, you add water to it, and then you load it onto the sequencer, and then you simply convert your A's, T's, C's, and G's back to zeros and ones and decode the data.
1: Okay, so this is something that you need highly specialized computers and machines to do right now, right?
0: Yes. Even though I have DNA in my fridge, I cannot do much with it.
1: Okay, got it. So just being at home, it's not like you're going to store your data in the fridge like you store data on your desktop, on your laptop or something. What we're talking about is really putting critical pieces of humanity's collective knowledge in a safe place.
0: Yeah, so DNA storage is mostly useful for archival or cold data. One of my favorite examples is here in France. They stored the rights of man in DNA, and they actually keep it in the French National Archives here.
1: Wow.
0: And you can make copies very easily and very cheaply, but it is currently stored safely in a vacuum tube in the archives here.
1: So why aren't more people doing this now?
0: I would say in the next decade or so, the synthesis costs will drop down sufficiently in order to make this a scalable and affordable alternative. But for the time being, it's simply too expensive. But if we can store critical archival data, that's really the ideal solution for DNA, at least in the next like decade or two.
1: How expensive is it right now?
0: I mean, it's insanely expensive. It's kind of a moving target, but we're talking on the order of, you know, thousands to millions or billions of dollars just to store even text documents. To give you a concrete example, so in our study back in 2017, we stored 2 megabytes of data. So we basically compressed a few files, including an Amazon gift card, one of the first movies ever made, and an operating system. And so all that totaled to 2 megabytes. And it costs about $7,000 just to synthesize that.
1: Uh-huh.
0: So it's still way too expensive, but this is where scientists are once again turning to nature. So instead of using this very costly chemical synthesis process, there are actually enzymes that exist in nature that synthesize DNA. And so there are quite a few groups and companies that are specifically working on improving that method of synthesis.
1: It's interesting, though, thinking about the scenario where we would need to retrieve the rights of man from the French archive. I mean, if we are at a point where that's the only copy we have left, the one that's on the DNA, don't we have far bigger problems as the human race? I can't help but go to a very sort of nihilist point in these apocalyptic scenarios where I'm like, who cares?
0: Yeah.
1: Like,
0: especially after the pandemic with global warming, I think, yeah, we're kind of preparing for the worst here.
1: But do you feel like, is that sort of a defeatist? Like, are you thinking about these scenarios all the time as someone who's considering how we might save data for all eternity?
0: I try not to, but inevitably, yes, I do. Especially just when it comes to thinking about all of those documents that are critical to humanity. But I think it's something that we all need to come together on a global level to decide what is important and how and where we might back these documents up. The cool thing is it sounds like science fiction. It sounds crazy and complicated, and it really isn't. It's actually very straightforward. It's an elegant, ideal solution with shortcomings that are being addressed, you know, by scientists. So I'm very optimistic that it will become a viable solution, at least, as I mentioned, for critical archival data within the next decade or so.
1: Dina Zielinski is a molecular biologist and a bioinformatician. You can see her full talk at TED.com. Hub.com. And since we spoke in 2023, this technology has become publicly available. DNA storage is still expensive, but now anyone can store their data this way. On the show today, for all eternity, I'm Manoush Zomorodi, and you're listening to the TED Radio Hour from NPR. We'll be right back.
2: 40 revamped QEW past Centennial Parkway. We have reports of a collision causing delays from about the Red Hill. Let's run about QEW past 50 Road. Also reporting a stalled vehicle. We're seeing delays in the immediate area. And keep in mind that we do have Gallinger Street closed between Drummond and Portage for water main work as part of the Drummond Road, Portage Road, and Gallinger Street reconstruction project. 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I'm Lex Tan, 610 CKTV Time Saver Traffic, next to 15 minutes.
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1: It's the TED Radio Hour from NPR. I'm Manoush Zomorodi. And on the show today, for all eternity, how we are trying to preserve information forever. So far, we've talked about archiving the internet, putting data on DNA, and now for something a little different. What if we could archive the Earth? Our story starts with archaeologist Chris Fisher.
4: So in 2009, myself and my team of graduate students and other students documented an ancient city for the first time in central Mexico, which we now call Angamuco.
1: That ancient city that Chris found was massive.
4: So it had served to preserve thousands of building foundations.
1: And that was so exciting, but also terrifying, because Chris would need years to excavate and map this site.
4: I mean, this would have been my career, surveying this one site. I'm super impatient and I didn't want to do that.
1: So Chris asked a colleague for advice.
4: I'm like, dude, there's got to be a better way. And he's like, well, have you heard of this LIDAR technology?
1: LIDAR stands for Light Detection and Ranging. It's the sensing technology that self-driving cars use to scan and make maps of the terrain around them.
4: But what we do is we use something called airborne LIDAR.
1: Using helicopters, planes, or increasingly, drones.
4: And basically, you have some sort of instrument. That instrument fires off a pulse of infrared beams, you know, hundreds of thousands of pulses in some instances. When one of those beams strikes something, could be the ground surface, it could be buildings, pyramids, roads, all of that sort of stuff. It returns back to the sensor and it gives you a measure of distance.
1: All that data creates a full 3D scan, a digital map. And that first map that Chris saw absolutely delighted him.
4: In 45 minutes of flying, the LIDAR had collected 20 years worth of normal archaeological fieldwork. I actually started to tear up a little bit because I was like, oh my God, this changes everything.
1: Chris became a specialist in using LIDAR in archaeology, which is why 3 years later, documentary filmmakers sought him out. They wanted Chris to look at their scans of a site in Honduras.
4: You know, they needed some help interpreting them.
1: The scans seemed to show a lost city buried beneath the vegetation. Chris thought so too. But he also wanted to be sure. And so they headed to Central America.
4: We had to go verify that what we were actually seeing in the LIDAR images was actually on the ground. And to do that, these sites were so inaccessible that the only way to effectively get there was by helicopter. And so we entered this world that hadn't been visited by people for centuries, since it was last occupied in the prehistoric period. There are only a couple of entrances into the valley. And so we were able to fly through one of those gaps. And then the valley opens up and it's just a sea of green. And we saw below us flocks of scarlet macaws.
1: It's beautiful.
4: So it's just green, green, green. And then you have these brightly colored birds. And the contrast in the colors was just really mind-blowing. And I knew at that point that this was different. We were in for something really amazing.
1: Chris and the team did indeed find evidence of a city that's now called the City of the Jaguar. There were ancient house foundations, irrigation canals, and a shrine.
4: So we found a cache of objects at the center of the site on the that were left on the surface that were like a ritual closing of the site.
1: It was a huge discovery, and so the government got involved. Soldiers were stationed on site to protect it from looting. But 11 months later, when Chris came back for another visit, he was shocked at how different things looked.
5: The tiny gravel bar where we first landed our helicopter was gone.
1: Chris Fisher continues from the TED stage.
5: The brush had been cleared away and the trees removed to create a large landing zone for several helicopters at once. Without it, after just one rainy season, the ancient canals that we had seen in our LiDAR scan were damaged or destroyed. And the Eden I described soon had a large clearing, central camp, lights, and an outdoor chapel. In other words, despite our best efforts to protect the site as it was, things changed. Our initial LiDAR scan of this City of the Jaguar is the only record of this place as it existed just a few years ago. Broadly speaking, this is a problem for archaeologists. We can't study an area without changing it somehow. And regardless, the Earth is changing. Archaeological sites are destroyed. History is lost. We take for granted that our cultural and ecological patrimony will be around forever. It won't.
1: So the Honduran government brings in soldiers to make sure that other people don't come in looking for treasures.
4: Right.
1: But in the process, they destroy other things that probably the naked eye would never know was there unless we were an archaeologist. And so when you realize that that was happening, did you say to yourself, well, thank goodness we have this original mapping of this area with LIDAR?
4: Yeah. So my initial reaction was, oh, yeah, we've got these. We have the LIDAR images of them. But then my secondary reaction was like kind of an intense sadness.
1: Mm.
4: By documenting this place and understanding it and going to it, we'd actually fundamentally changed it.
1: So this is, what do you do with sadness is always the question that I have. And I feel like, you know, do you just say, well, this is what I am, my life's calling. This is what I do.
4: Yeah. Yeah.
1: Or do you think, huh? Hmm.
4: Yeah. You know, that made me realize how fragile the Earth is, how rapidly the Earth is changing due to the climate crisis, and how much stuff there is left to discover. It took me several months to figure this out. But eventually I did come to the realization that I could do something, that due to the climate crisis, we're losing cultural and ecological treasures that we don't even know exist. And unless we document them, we will never know they exist. We've lost 50% of our rainforests. We lose 18 million acres of forest every year. And rising sea levels will make cities, countries, and continents completely unrecognizable. Unless we have a record of these places, no one in the future will know they existed. Looking at my scans from Honduras and Mexico, it's clear that we need to scan now as much as possible while we still can. That's what inspired the Earth Archive, an unprecedented scientific effort to LIDAR scan the entire planet, starting with areas that are most threatened. Its purpose is threefold. Number one, create a baseline record of the Earth as it exists today to more effectively mitigate the climate crisis. To measure change, you need two sets of data, a before and an after. Right now, we don't have a high-resolution before data set for much of the planet. Number two, create a virtual planet so that any number of scientists can study our Earth today. Archaeologists like me can look for undocumented settlements. Ecologists can study tree size, forest composition, and age. Geologists can study hydrology, faults, disturbance. Possibilities are endless. Number three, preserve a record of the planet for our grandchildren's grandchildren so they can reconstruct and study
5: lost cultural patrimony in the future.
1: Okay, so your mind-boggling project is called the Earth Archive, and it requires, as you put it, that we scan the planet.
4: Yeah, so this is the big idea. That's where I landed, in that we have this technology to scan the Earth's surface and everything on it and curate it in perpetuity for our grandchildren's grandchildren.
1: Mm.
4: And these LIDAR records represent the ultimate conservation records. Because not only do they record the ground surface, but they record all the vegetation on it, every tree.
1: Mm.
4: It would record the underlying topography. It would record the hydrology of places. We'd be able to see archaeological sites in those zones. We would be able to see modern settlement change and roads and deforestation features. And countless other things. But the archaeology piece of this is probably the least important.
1: Hmm.
4: The ecological piece is probably a lot more important. And so it really would be the ultimate baseline data set from which you could do other significant analysis.
1: Layer and layer and layer upon layer of information. I mean, I love the way you described it. It's like a research sandwich that it's capturing.
4: Exactly. And that's the amazing thing about these LIDAR records. Once you do the scan, it freezes the Earth and everything on it in time. And since it's a digital record, you can curate it in perpetuity. So it doesn't degrade like a photograph.
1: All right. How is this even possible? Because what you're talking about is a small plane flying over every square inch of the planet to scan it with a LIDAR ray. Can that be done?
4: Absolutely. It absolutely can be done. Many wealthier countries are already scanning all of the lands within their borders.
1: Hmm.
4: The problem is that countries that don't have those kinds of resources, which happen to be some of the countries that are most threatened, or even areas within the United States populations that are sort of underserved by the government, are not getting their area scanned in time. So we've just completed a really exciting project that we helped facilitate with the Yakutat Tlingit tribe in Alaska.
6: We live in a dynamic, shifting environment. We find that the landscape is actively moving all around us.
1: This is Chris's partner on the project, Andrew Gildersleeve.
6: I'm the chief executive officer of the Yakutat Tlingit tribe. We're really the top of Southeast Alaska on the Gulf. What makes us so unique is the fact that we have one of the few glaciers in the world that is actually growing, a tidewater glacier.
1: Nearby, lots of logging is causing deforestation, especially on one particular island.
6: It's made of gravel, and the trees are literally what hold the gravel together.
1: And that is jeopardizing the tribe's livelihoods, their land, and their burial sites.
6: So when Chris came onto the scene, we decided to move quickly, and we immediately moved to have a LIDAR scan of this barrier island. Now, this island is home not only to burial grounds and ancient village sites, it's also literally our protection from the Gulf of Alaska, from potential tsunamis. And with LIDAR, it immediately meant that this island could not only speak for itself and tell us its stories, it also meant that the logging operation was not going to get away with any of the destructive tendencies that they had in the past. We had recorded and collected everything with regards to the island, from the roots to the tops of the trees.
4: They're seeing the changes in their landscape. They're concerned, and they want to use every technique they possibly can to ensure that they are practicing best standards for their continuing stewardship.
6: LIDAR gives us an immediate and clear history. And as we live in this dynamic time, this dynamic landscape, with the climate crisis, with the deforestation, with fisheries issues, tourism issues, we need serious data to really start answering big questions of the tribe. And the powerful part of that is I believe that when people can see it, when it's been recorded, that we as a people fundamentally won't allow it to happen anymore. It's only when these things occur out of sight, when there's no true record, and when a story can't be told, that this type of environmental degradation occurs.
4: And it's also really exciting for us at the Earth Archive to help work with the Yakutat to build their own internal capacity to be able to, you know, understand and analyze the LIDAR data and use it to practice good conservation on their lands.
1: Yeah, you know, it makes me wonder, like, has anyone ever said to you, okay, that's great that you're going to scan this area, but how about just giving us the time and money to actually stop the climate change that is being inflicted upon us? Instead of showing us a snapshot of where we are, how about helping us fix it?
4: Yeah, unfortunately, that's not possible. So any changes, I mean, we could all start living like the Flintstones today. And any changes we make are baked in for probably the next 20 or 30 years at least, if not more. Mm-hmm. So unfortunately, at this point, the landscape is going to change. And it's going to change pretty dramatically.
1: So depressing.
4: I know it is depressing, but we've got to fight to do the best that we can do for the generations that follow us.
1: Chris, I just want to, in the last few minutes, ask you, I mean, this is kind of a big change for you. You are an excavator. You're an archaeologist. You're looking into the past. And now you have become more of a librarian archivist preserving the future in some ways. Is that weird for you?
4: It's totally weird. I mean, you know, I was trained as a field archaeologist. The longer my boots stayed in the closet, the more unhappy I would get. And now it's time to leave our boots in the closet and just buckle down and focus on recording the things that are being lost.
1: Do you think of yourself as leaving breadcrumbs of data for future humans now? Are you that person?
4: I hope so. I mean, I hope. I fully expect that people will be going back through these LIDAR records that we're collecting today, 100 years from now, maybe centuries from now, who knows? Asking questions that we can't conceive of, using techniques that are beyond even anything that we could sort of come up with. And maybe my name will be in the metadata somewhere, or the Earth Archive's name will be in the metadata somewhere. And that'll be my legacy.
1: Archaeologist Chris Fisher is the founder and co-director of the Earth Archive. You can see his full talk at TED.com. And to learn more about the project, go to TheEarthArchive.com. Many thanks to Andrew Gildersleeve of the Yakutat Tlingit Tribe as well. And thank you so much for listening to our episode For All Eternity. It was produced by Andrea Gutierrez, James Delahousie, Katie Monteleone, and Matthew Cloutier. It was edited by Sanaz Meshkinpour, Rachel Faulkner-White, and me. Our production staff at NPR also includes Fiona Guerin. Our intern is Susanna Brown, and our fellow is Malvika Dang. Our theme music was written by Ramteen Arablu.
7: From the National Newsroom of the Canadian Press, I'm Lisa Laporte. Alberta and Ottawa are looking at starting construction of a new bitumen pipeline to the West Coast in the fall of next year. Prime Minister Mark Carney was asked whether he would invest in the pipeline with its dependence on the Pathways carbon capture project and looming separation sentiment in Alberta. Carney says today's agreement shows the country works.
8: The Government of Canada, the Government of Alberta coming together, challenging issues, but coming together with a common solution, a country with clear rules, predictable rules, carbon markets that's going to function, contracts for differences and other support and incentive mechanisms that are put in place, and it's moving forward.
7: Carney says if he were in the private sector, though he's never going to be again, he says those components draw interest in the project. Scores of former senior Canadian diplomats are calling for Prime Minister Carney to issue robust sanctions against Israel over deteriorating conditions in the Palestinian territories and Lebanon.
9: The 190 former diplomats also call on the federal government to review Canada's trade agreement with Israel and issue a notice that a strategic partnership agreement will be suspended if conditions don't improve. Their letter sent to media outlets cites Israel's restrictions on aid reaching the Gaza Strip and increasing violence by settlers in the West Bank, where Israeli officials say they want to make a Palestinian state impossible. It also says a high civilian death toll in Lebanon suggests Israel is violating international law in a campaign that Israel says is targeting Hezbollah. Brenda Molina Navidad, The Canadian Press.
7: The Supreme Court of Canada has recognized intimate partner violence as a distinct legal basis for pursuing civil damages. BC Attorney General Nikki Sharma calls the ruling a rare, historic, and monumental step in addressing the issue of partner violence in the country. She says the province intervened in the case to support the establishment of the tort.
10: We thought it was important to intervene, to, you know, shape the law in the way that we thought was important, which would mean that if a tort of family violence or intimate partner violence was available to everybody across the country, that it would set a real precedent and a standard for people to access justice in a better way.
7: Sharma believes the ruling will have an immediate impact for victims, but notes there is still more that needs to be done to address the way the justice system responds to intimate partner violence. Africa's top public health body has confirmed a new Ebola outbreak in a remote Congo province that has already killed 65 people with 246 suspected cases. And a traveling meetup is giving really tall people a chance to experience something rare, blending in. It's called Tall Tour and draws thousands across the U.S. to celebrate the one physical trait that's made them stand out. This is the Canadian Press. In sports, Canada opened its 2026 World Hockey Championship with a 5-3 win today over Sweden. The Montreal Canadiens can advance to the NHL's Eastern Conference Final with a win on home ice tomorrow in Game 6 against the Buffalo Sabres. Head coach Martin St. Louis says his group's ability to stay in the present is key.
11: We're not worried about the day before. We're not worried about what's ahead. Let's just take care of today. And I think when you take care of today, usually I think you don't get anxious or too excited. You know, I feel that you just stay present where your feet are and take care of that. I think it helps sustain even keel and just focus on the process and prepare.
7: The winner of this series will face the Hurricanes for a spot in the Stanley Cup Final. Carolina swept both the Ottawa Senators and Philadelphia Flyers to advance. And the Toronto Blue Jays are in Detroit tonight to kick off a three-game series with the Tigers in Major League Baseball action.
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1: Happy long weekend, my friends. Nathan Radke is here this hour, the weekend edition of Shane Hewitt and the Night Shift. We're going to talk about those new UFO files that have been released. Greg Fish is here with quantum computing. If you have no idea what it is, I didn't either. He'll teach us. And Vass Bednar keeping the theme alive with Canada, a digital sovereign nation. No, probably not, but we're going to learn more. Digital sovereignty. I feel like it's a fantasy. I mean, we talk about digital sovereignty, and I think that maybe we're using the wrong word. This is why I'm getting help with this, because digital sovereign, like, we've never been digitally sovereign. I mean, the databases, all of the things everywhere, and Vass Bednar is here to help us understand what is digital sovereignty. Can we get there? Vass is the managing director of the Canadian Shield Institute, and it would be nice that we could become sovereign generally, independent of other places, knowing that even content distribution networks is a thing, but at least the databases are here. The info is here. We're able to self-sustain. Am I dreaming, Vass?
2: No, you're not dreaming. I mean, we had all these pre-existing vulnerabilities right before the Trump administration, and now we're more kind of awake and attuned to them because the Trump administration is more willing and open to exploiting them. Maybe we can think of digital sovereignty in kind of two ways, right? One is just like sovereignty writ large, which is, can you govern the economy that you have? That's a pretty simple yes or no. And a lot of the time with digital sovereignty, we're on the no side because of a range of provisions we signed away in CUSMA last time we engaged on that trade agreement. But there's also the yes side, right? Can you govern the economy you have? Yes, we have the tools, we have the ability. Well, then the question becomes, okay, cool, are you? And there are elements, you know, digital elements of the economy where we're slow or we've chosen not to regulate. But you're right to hone in on where data is, you know, as being part of this. But the way that the Trump administration's Cloud Act is written, if a Canadian firm, right, it's a Canadian data center is holding this information, if they have a significant U.S. presence, you're still kind of subject to those vulnerabilities. So it's a big opportunity for Canada to think about not just what's the physical infrastructure that's going to underpin our future digital sovereignty, but what is it in service of? How are we governing an economy that we can't see and an economy that doesn't have like a geographically anchored constituency in the way that other major elements of trade or sort of our national politics do? And I think that makes it not weird, but like less visible.
1: Yeah, and it's interesting because I guess I go back to recent experience, right? When the war around Iran happened, and then all of a sudden some data centers got hit with things, performance went down. And that kind of makes you just go, yeah, okay. If the rest of the world, someone trips over the extension cord and unplugs their computer, does that mean we can't bank today? Does that mean we don't have access to an AI that can help us get our jobs done or whatever, right? Are we at a full stop standstill? Kind of like when the Rogers Cell Network went down, you know, a few years ago. I mean, that was a massive lesson on redundancy. And if for nothing more than if we got unplugged from the world, can Canada still function? That's where sovereign AI, to me, especially with our space, our hydro, and all the things, I mean, why wouldn't we?
2: No, I think you're absolutely right. You're absolutely right. The ability, the kind of kill switches that the Trump administration has, right, their ability to throttle our access to the digital infrastructure that underpins commerce, as you've honed in on, right? Payments is part of this too, right? The Visa, MasterCard kind of dominance element, and also just our own access to information. We've been working on some digital sovereignty stuff at the think tank I run, which is called Shield, and we actually were getting notices from Google. Like, we're a little bit lazy in the sense that we're like living our values in some ways, and in other ways, we're sometimes collaborating on Google Docs, okay? We're trying to move away from that. We haven't found an alternative we love. I'm just going to say it. But we were getting these warning notices that we were violating Google's terms of service by making a copy of our digital sovereignty report. And I was like, oh, if something happened with Google and they just like deleted all our research, we'd have no recourse. Like, there's no backup. We're putting a lot of trust in this cloud. That's like, not ours and not something that we've built that's proprietary. Again, some businesses that are, you know, bigger people invest in this, but building our own kind of baseline for researchers, for entrepreneurs, and also for governing certain elements of data. That is what Canada's thinking about, but it's slow, and I don't think it's happening in like a compelling way. Do you remember
1: I feel like it's going to be?
2: Yeah.
1: Let me make it real for everybody who's not thinking like big picture like you and I are right now, Vass, is that imagine all of your photos of your kids disappeared forever because somebody hit the wrong button on Google, right?
2: Yeah.
1: Like that would be all of your photo albums in the basement getting flooded out. You've now lost all your photos. I mean, that's what we're talking about, except we're talking about all things economics and life. And that should scare the crap out of people generally.
2: Yeah.
1: The notion that you could lose everything or access to everything or someone loses the key. That's quite dreadful when we think of it that way. And you said like it's taking time and it's slow. And what it makes me think of is that here's what I imagine. By 2035, they're going to be like, look, Canada has its own MySpace now. And we're going to be far behind.
2: If Canada had its own MySpace, I mean, I'd have a page there. Yes,
1: me too.
2: It's not gonna happen overnight. But even something, just because we're talking about like our own access to files and kind of what we experience day to day, and I'm glad you're giving those examples because again, digital sovereignty can seem fancy and abstract. Our interactions with the digital economy pretty much happening nonstop every day. So, the Canadian government, the federal government, runs on Microsoft. Right? We don't own that infrastructure. We rent it every year. That price is going up every year.
1: Yeah,
2: that's a really interesting dependency because a range of governments in Europe are building sovereign alternatives, right? Open source alternatives, their own ecosystem. And I think that's really smart. And it may seem modest, but I also think it would be a really meaningful signal in terms of like where we want to move away from capital B big tech, because big tech is also so enmeshed with the Trump administration.
1: Yeah, I mean, I said this before and I'll say it again and again, is that I have a fear that in the future, wars will not be fought between countries. They'll be fought between companies and countries. And you can kind of see that the way that you just described it, Vass.
2: I mean, there was speculation earlier this year that the Trump administration was going to basically empower private companies to hack back, is the phrase, right? Instead of like procuring with a company, basically allow private actors to become an extension of the army. And if somebody, you know, is perceived as a threat or, you know, a company, that they could act. And that's kind of exactly what you're hinting at. Right? Canada's not complying, or we're not agreeing on, you know, supply management change provisions or something. And then suddenly Amazon Cloud is throttling access to businesses. And, you know, we're squeezed in a different way. I mean, it's dystopian to think about, but it's certainly possible. So how probable it is, I think that's up for debate. But the fact that it's possible at all is why we need to be paying attention to it and making the commensurate investments in governance and infrastructure to make Canada kind of stronger and more savvy now.
1: It's the new iron. And I learned this walking through Dublin, taking a tour of Dublin. And when the World War happened, they needed iron to build war things. And so if you walk around Dublin, you will see that there's all these big, beautiful buildings with these patio doors with no patios. And what they did was, is they had to go around all of, you know, Ireland and UK and everything else. And they took all of the iron patios off because they needed it for the war. And so when that happens and someone comes and decides that we need your iron now, or we need the data, or you're turned off, by the way, that's the way it looks. And we can look backwards in time and see how it looks and still find that evidence today. It's fascinating. Vass Bednar is here. Vass, thank you for popping in and being a part of this. I do look forward to nerding out a little bit more about it. Canadian sovereignty digitally and sovereign AI, how important is it for us to dig into? I think it's important.
2: I think it's important too.
1: But I think Vass thinks it's important too. Thank you so much for being here. It's great to have you.
2: Thanks for having me.
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1: Uncover Up. It's a podcast where you can hear Dr. Lee Kunla and Nathan Radke talking about conspiracies, how they work, how it works. You can also take their courses, by the way. They do teach this in Toronto. So why not get involved? There's a new book coming out this summer. It's only a few weeks away now till it officially gets released. The link for that book will be in the description of the podcast version. Nathan Radke, what's it called?
2: Uncover Up, How to Think Clearly in an Age of Conspiracies.
1: How to Think Clearly in the Age of Trump taking over the news cycle slides in some UFO stuff, and a lot of people didn't even catch it, Nathan.
2: Well, I mean, how can you catch anything these days? It's just a constant barrage of news story after news story after shocking development after shocking development. But, I mean, to have all of these UFO files that were previously classified released, to me, that's like Christmas morning. I mean, this stuff is just catnip to me.
1: Mm-hmm. Yeah, I know. You were very excited on the text messages.
2: Oh, super excited.
1: So tell me, what did we miss? Because everybody was following, you know, wars and politics and all these things that are going on. So what have we missed in the land of the UFOs?
2: I mean, it's understandable. It's hard to know what to concentrate on these days. But in the last few years, there's been increased acknowledgement from the American government that, yeah, UFOs as a phenomenon have been taken seriously, and they should be. And on May 8th, the Pentagon created a website, and they released 162 declassified files from the FBI, the Air Force, the CIA, regarding UFOs, including some videos and photos. The idea was supposed to be to promote government transparency and institutional trust. I mean, good luck doing that these days. I mean, we're in conspiratorial times. So instead, what people said was either that the UFOs were actually demons, or other people said that the whole point of this UFO file dump was just to distract people from certain other government files that haven't been released yet.
1: Add conspiracies here. Okay. The video part are kind of cool. They're a little Sasquatchy in that here's a grainy photo of it looks like a man or a ship flying through space. So have we gone further ahead in this process, or is it more of the same? Because there's an awful lot of really grainy Sasquatch looking videos.
2: I mean, I've spent hours and hours and hours in the last half week going through just a small amount of these files, because there's just so much of it. And it is sort of interesting. The website itself looks like it's been deliberately designed to look like a movie version of a secret file website. It's got like X-Files style font. It's got this ominous looking design. Makes you feel like a spy from the 1990s when you're using it.
1: The American government website.
2: Yeah, the official American government website.
1: Which is war.gov/UFO, by the way.
2: I know.
1: You should see it.
2: I know. It all feels very cinematic. But I will say it is a significant release of information. But there's important things to note about this kind of release of government files, because they include official classified items, internal memos and reports, but also like a ton of newspaper and magazine clippings and letters from cranks and hoaxes, unverified rumors. There's even an old advertisement for a flying saucer frisbee toy in these files. And they're not curated or organized in any kind of way that makes examining them straightforward, so you just gotta open them up manually and go through them page by page, which is what I've done, so the listeners don't have to.
1: Oh, well, that's very good. Is that part of the strategy, though, when you don't want to take ownership or create some confusion, is, you know, here's the real stuff, here's what y'all were guessing at, by the way, you got to sort what's black, what's white, and that just creates more confusion, but a great way to, slow down the digestion of it, and also a way to slow down interpretation and actually conclusions.
2: Oh, yeah, absolutely. If you're forced to release stuff, as you should be in a free and open society, one of the ways that you can protect the stuff that you don't want out is just bury it in just an ocean of information, and then you make it difficult to search it, and you make some of the files look a little bit blurrier. But when you go through this stuff, there are some pretty shocking examples and files from this recent release, and I think doing a deep dive into like maybe two or three of them can help shine a little insight into the confusion we're in right now with UFOs and aliens.
1: All right. Well, the videos are certainly interesting. The way that things fly around and turn and twist and everything else. That's what I found most interesting with it. Now, I haven't dug into it deeply like you have. So tell me what you find other than videos with blacked out information so we don't see what they're looking at.
2: Right. So what I did is I always like to go back to the beginning. And in the case of UFOs, that means you're going back to the late 1940s. So I went to a part of the files called Section 5. And these are files, mostly FBI files from late 40s and early 50s. And this is an important time for UFO reports. This is the dawn of the flying saucer craze. And in this section is a letter from an FBI agent to the FBI director from March 1950. And the letter explains that an unidentified individual had been giving lectures at Denver University, and this mysterious man claimed to have seen several crashed flying saucers and the corpses of aliens from those crashed saucers. The aliens were apparently human-formed, but only about 3 feet tall. And in this letter, which is real and official, the agent requests instructions as to what action the FBI would like him to take about this unidentified individual. And so when you read something like that, that seems like a bit of a breakthrough. Finally, we got maybe evidence of crashed saucers, dead aliens, official government interest, maybe official cover-ups, maybe even some like sinister Men in Black business. And it sounds an awful lot like the story that you hear about Roswell, New Mexico. And so when you come across something like that, at first you think, oh boy, is this it? Have we finally got there? Do we have evidence?
1: Do we?
2: Here's the thing. Because there's always a thing. Like a lot of the content in these recently released files, this isn't a new story. We already know about it. A book came out back in 1950 by a guy called Frank Scully titled Behind the Flying Saucers, in which Scully talks about this unidentified man and his claims of flying saucer crashes. It happened at a place called Aztec, New Mexico. Mm-hmm. And the book goes into more detail about what the alien bodies look like, apparently blonde humans with no facial hair, and what the crashed UFOs look like, which were saucers, of course. But the truth of it is, which we now know, but they didn't know at the time, Scully, the author, was being scammed by a con artist named Silas Newton, and he claimed he had access to bits of the crashed saucer and was developing tech to find oil in the ground using reverse-engineered technology from the aliens. And we know this now because of good reporting and journalism. A reporter named J.P. Kahn interviewed Newton and was able to grab a sample of the so-called crashed saucer from him. Of course, it was just normal aluminum. And there's also later FBI files available about Newton and his scams and how he tried to pull all these hoaxes off. The problem is, those files, in which you get context and understanding for that alien story, they're not included in this recent release. You got to go digging for those. So this is sort of the problem with releasing files like this without any kind of explanation, without any kind of context, because there's so much stuff in here that it appears explosive at first, and then when you start digging into it and doing the proper research, you realize, no, this isn't nearly as shocking and extraordinary as it first appeared. It's still interesting. I mean, this Aztec scam, as it's become known, it's important because even though it's mostly been forgotten by people, a lot of the details from it, New Mexico, crash saucers, government recovering technology and bodies covering it all up, all of that story from that scam eventually gets recycled into the Roswell story in the late 1970s.
1: So one of the things your partner in podcast here, Dr. Lee Kunla, has shared with us about is, he talked about as metaphor drift, is how he spoke to it, which was the original metaphor gets lost over time, and it becomes either fragments of stories, you know, perceived to be real stories and so on. I equated it to the game of telephone. And what you're sort of saying is that we have a game of telephone here, but by the way, we've cut the telephone line in half. And you can't see how it started. Like, you never get to find out what the original story of the game was. And this guy is blue, bounce the ball, or whatever this story might have started as. And so, is that a fair understanding, saying that, okay, yeah, this is where it's lost? Like, the storyline's now cut in half.
2: Yeah, that's a fantastic metaphor. That's exactly what it feels like sometimes to try to research the history of UFOs and flying saucers, because it is exactly like a game of broken telephones sometimes, filled with hoaxes and scams and cover-ups and nonsense.
1: All right, it's the Uncover Up podcast, the UFO Files. We're back in time here with Nathan Radke of sort of how it all started to unfold. What are some of the bits and pieces that we need to understand as these files have been out now since the early May 2026 that we can look at and that we do need to know? Ooh, some of those videos, man, those things flying around. I don't know of any machine that can fly like that. We'll talk about that and more coming up next. Shane Hewitt on the Night Shift.
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1: Uncover Up podcast is here with Nathan Radke, UFO Files. 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You can also have these larger conversations with Nathan Radke and Dr. Lee Kunla on the Uncover Up podcast. UFO Files are out, Nathan. We talked about the 40s and how this sort of started with some scammy people. Where are we at now on our timeline, and what do we need to know from the UFO files that have come out in May of 2026?
2: Okay, so here's the thing. Seeing is believing. Like, when we see images, when we see videos, it's like we're hardwired to basically believe the stuff that we see. It's very convincing. And so when I was going through Section 7 of these files, I came across a genuinely shocking photograph that I was surprised I'd never come across before in my studies, of a man holding up what he claimed was a dead alien that he hit with his car.
1: Oh.
2: That's exactly what I said. Mm. So July 1953, a man named Edward Waters and two of his friends were driving at night near Mableton, Georgia, when they encountered something strange. According to Waters, there were three small creatures standing a short distance away from a saucer-shaped craft on the ground. And the men drove after the creatures. Apparently, two of these strange beings managed to get into the saucer, which then blasts off, leaves a bit of scorched earth underneath it. And the third creature, the third alien, is hit by Waters' car and killed. And Waters is able to retrieve this dead alien and bring it to the authorities. You can see it in the photographs in the files. It's very strange looking. Two legs, two arms, kind of like a person, but under 3 feet tall, no hair, and green skin, like you would expect from an alien. And this story caused a big stir in the area, particularly because there have been some reports recently of odd colored lights in the sky. And this is all in these files. Again, what's not mentioned in this file release is that this was also a hoax. Because after an autopsy, it was determined that Waters had gotten a dead monkey. I don't know where he got the dead monkey. He apparently never said. He removed all of its hair, and he dyed it green, and then he burned the ground by the

0: Highway with a blowtorch, and then eventually he admitted to the hoax and was fined $40. So again, that initial story is in the files. The photograph is in the files. The photograph is shocking, but the explanation and the context for the story isn't in those files.
1: Huh. Well, this is the catch, right? This is what about the UFO people must be upset with this, because they know the fake stuff, like they know the hoaxes, and they're just trying to take this quite seriously and say, well, what's going on? And then you have the government that says they're, oh, look at us, we're transparent, but here's all the junk too.
0: Well, this has always been the problem with the UFO business, is that there are some very serious people who are genuinely looking into some really curious situations, but you have to work your way through so much scams and so many hoaxes and so many cover-ups. I'll give you another example from Section 9 of the files. April 1964, near Albuquerque, New Mexico, police officer named Lonnie Zamora is in pursuit of a speeding car when he hears a roaring noise and sees what he thinks is an explosion about a mile away. He breaks off the pursuit, goes looking for the source of the explosion, and at first, according to the files, Zamora saw what he thought to be an overturned car. But as he approached the scene, he saw that it more closely resembled an oval or egg shape with spindly legs, but 20 feet long, made out of a smooth material. And there appeared to be two figures standing near the object, wearing what looked like white coveralls. And as Officer Zamora approaches in his patrol car, there's two loud noises. The object lifts up into the air, with orange and blue flames firing out of the bottom of the craft, and then it takes off at high speed over some distant mountains. Now, Zamora, he radios the sergeant right away, shows up on the scene pretty quick, and discovers four small burning areas on the ground. And it's noted in these files that Zamora appeared frightened, but sober. They really stress the fact that he was definitely sober, not drunk.
1: That seems weird.
0: It's mentioned a lot. And that he was considered a reliable and trustworthy officer. And this is interesting, because unlike those other instances we talked about where we now know what happened, this one's still totally unexplained. I mean, there's a bunch of hypotheses about what happened that day. Because of the burning places and Zamora's reputation, not very many people argue that he's making the whole thing up. Like, something happened. Some people have argued that maybe it was a prank played by university students, a publicity stunt just to try to get tourists into town. But some people have suggested maybe it was part of some NASA test involving a helicopter, an experimental lunar probe that was being developed not far away at the White Sands Missile Range. And, of course, other people say that it was aliens. But what's interesting to me looking over these files is that the Zamora files show that there was genuine confusion and concern amongst government officials about what was happening during these first decades of the UFO phenomenon. And this sort of goes against that narrative that the government agencies, they're all in on it. They're all in on some kind of cover-up. They really know what's going on. And suggests instead, you know what, maybe they had no idea what was going on either.
1: Okay, fascinating. This is all fascinating. There are so many different angles to this that I just want to know more now. This is the catch, right? I guess this is the trap that you fall into is, okay, well, wait a second. This part makes no sense. Smooth and four legs, that doesn't really add up, does it? But at the same time, you know, how do you tell the difference, I guess? If it's an alien, it's an alien.
0: Well, this, of course, this is what ate my entire weekend. Because you come across a story like
1: this. It's nice to know I'm not alone.
0: Are we alone? That's the big question. You come across a story like this, and you're like, well, wait a second. We can figure out what happened in this case. We can figure out what happened in this case. But what we do find with these UFO files, and it's what makes them so compelling, is that not all of them can be explained. And some of them seem legitimately strange and mysterious. And these government files, sometimes they just demonstrate that different branches of the same government often have very little idea what the other branches are doing. But they don't get us any closer to understanding what happened in the desert that day in 1964. We don't have the smoking gun. All we're left with is a little bit of smoking ground.
1: Mm. I have a question. Is there anything you want to get onto before I start asking a question that might be unrelated? Okay, so there is a bunch of stuff about some of the Apollo missions and flashes of light that's in all of that too. So now you're going to have conspiracies of we didn't go to the moon, and with conspiracies of aliens and blue lights in the sky when they were on the moon all put together. So now you've got NASA photos about the NASA trip, about lights in the sky, blue lights in the sky and stuff like that, and flashes of light on multiple space trips.
0: Yeah, and again, these are official NASA documents where there are reports about the astronauts seeing strange things out the window and encountering strange things. And you pointed out that of course, there's always conspiracies about how, you know, the Americans never actually landed on the moon. And that's going to be added then to the conspiracies that they did get to the moon and encountered aliens. And because of the way that conspiracy theories work, there are going to be people who believe both of those at the same time. Mm-hmm. So my next project that I'll be doing this week, over the last weekend it was mostly the old 40s and 50s stuff, the next thing I'm going to be doing is a deep dive into those Apollo missions and looking at all of the files that deal specifically with the odd things that the astronauts encountered during those missions.
1: There must be a bunch of stories from the space station, space shuttle back in the day, all that stuff, no?
0: Oh, yeah, of course. Although there's often explanations for those things, too. I mean, like atmospheric conditions can produce some very strange effects, even mm-hmm. if you are a scientist, even if you are a pilot, even if your entire job is understanding what's in the sky. It's still very easy for you to see something in certain conditions, especially the strange conditions of space, and not know what it is. And it's okay to admit, hey, I don't know what these things are.
1: Mm, so, lens flare even.
0: Yeah, exactly. I mean, ultimately, these files are fascinating. But these older files that I've gone through so far, they're less so for what they tell us about alien saucers, and more fascinating about what they show about us and our fears and our anxieties, especially back in the early days of the Cold War. I mean, this is the thing about history. Sometimes what we learn the most about is just what it means to be a human being, as opposed to extraterrestrials.
1: Meaning-making machines that we are, and you can see the fear kick into it. It's interesting look to go, okay, well, is this the complete story? Is this fabrication on fabrication? I think it's fascinating. My favorite part of all of it, and maybe we can dig into this another day too, is the orbs. I love the orbs. The orbs that seem to pass through things that fly so fast. There are videos of the orbs on here as well, and that part's pretty remarkable. So we'll dig into this and so much more. There's more to be had. UFO files are out from back in time to today. Nathan Radke, Uncover Up is the podcast. Get connected. And the link to the new book that comes out in summer 2026 is in the podcast description. Thank you, brother.
0: Well, keep watching the skies.
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1: The Cyberpunk Survival Guide. Greg Fish is the guest, and you can find Greg Fish online. That's where he has his writings, his musings, his ideas, and his concerns. Greg Fish explores the future of humanity. Are we talking about the future of Bitcoin today? Greg Fish, how are you?
20: I'm doing fine. How about you?
1: Good. So tell me, the end of money as we know it or the end of magic internet money?
20: Well, both, unfortunately, because you see, both of them kind of have something in common. Now, when I say crypto, what is the first thing that comes to your mind?
1: Bitcoin.
20: Okay. Anything else? Any other associations?
1: Well, crime, dark web, all that stuff. Yeah,
20: exactly. Crypto does not exactly have the most sterling reputation. Unfortunately, that reputation is earned because some of the worst people on the planet, arguably, rely on crypto to back whatever they want and whatever they need. There's also been a ton of crypto scams and rug pulls and getting people to put their money into pump and dump schemes or fake banks and exchanges. So again, not very sterling reputation. So
1: wait, man, what your president gets up to? That's up to you guys. That's not our problem.
20: Well, it's not just him. That's kind of the problem. Any kind of influencer nowadays is pitching crypto coins, says, hey, I'm backing this coin, and if you invest, I'm going to pull the rug from under you and cash out from you. I mean, we will all go to the moon together. So when people behind cryptocurrencies are panicking that quantum computers that are on the horizon are offering new ways to break encryption, that is used by cryptocurrencies, because what do cryptocurrencies do? They use blockchains, and the way that blockchains link to each other is with cryptographic algorithms that solve certain very large prime numbers. I'm oversimplifying, but that is effectively what they do. So if you can predict what those numbers are, or you can overwrite those numbers using a quantum computer, then all of the possible transactions in any cryptocurrency essentially don't mean anything.
1: Right.
20: You can override whatever you want. It's kind of almost like you can go into a bank and just say, hey, this account is mine, and fake any kind of credentials that you need in order to get the money that you want. So that is essentially what these quantum algorithms can do.
1: Like taking a torch to a padlock at that point, it's not going to take long for it to crack it open. There's just so much computer power there. But wouldn't that be all encryption, Greg, like including banking encryption?
20: Yeah, that's kind of the problem. Essentially, most of the encryption that we have relies on math with very large prime numbers. And this is exactly something that quantum computers would be really good at shortcutting. And the big problem is there's a recent paper which says that we would need a lot less quantum processing power than we thought we would in order to break encryption algorithms. So a lot of people are really worried, and they're thinking, hey, we need to come up with these post-quantum encryption schemes. So we need to try things like elliptic curve cryptography. We need signed hashes.
1: I don't know what that is.
20: These are all just very advanced mathematical formulas that are really difficult to solve. That's really the best way to put it. So right now, there is a scramble in both the crypto world and the real financial world to say, how do we actually secure transactions? How do we actually secure our money? Because we built our entire infrastructure on this factoring math, on this prime number math, and now we're going to have a computer that just breaks all of it. Can we incorporate it somehow into our new encryption algorithms? Can we outwit it? And it doesn't necessarily always work, because these post-quantum algorithms are difficult to put to the test because there's very few quantum computers, and they don't exactly work necessarily the way that we think they do, or at least there's some rumblings of that from the research community. So there is one post-quantum candidate called the Rainbow, and that was actually recently broken. People have figured out a way around it. So now there are other ideas that are being tested, and everyone is just really worried, like, hey, what's going to happen if we don't figure this out before quantum computers can just plow through all of this?
1: Maybe you should take a second to explain what a quantum computer is and how it's different than what we use every day.
20: Well, a quantum computer is different from your traditional computer in the fact that it works on probabilities. It basically can look at every probability at once and figure out the fields that it deals with collapse towards an answer. Unlike in classical computing, you basically just have to brute force your way through everything. You have to try it again and again and again and again and again until you get to the right answer. Whereas with quantum computing, you can explore many probabilities all at once, and you kind of collapse to the probability that is most likely to be true. It's very different paradigm. It's very much probabilistic computing at extremely high speeds, and we think that would be extremely useful for the future of encryption, for medical applications, medical software. It would be extremely useful in artificial neural networks, and it would be extremely useful in, believe it or not, security, where you could technically use different quantum phenomena to make sure that your information doesn't get messed with in transit.
1: Crypto would be probably the easiest target because, I mean, who knows what the regulations are? And traditional banks, obviously, that's pretty big fraud to steal from. Is that what you're kind of leaning towards here?
20: Exactly. So the reason why crypto is so exposed and is probably going to be the most likely to fall is because there's no regulation around crypto. Crypto is completely uninsured. If somebody uses superior technology to steal your money, you could say, hey, they stole my money. And it's like, okay, that sucks. It really sucks to be you. We'll go after them for this. But if they moved the money somewhere, or they already did something with the money, we don't know if we can get it back to you. That's Can you prove that it's yours? Do we have enough information in the blockchain if they messed it up far enough? Like if they have quantum algorithms that can distort the entire blockchain, who's to say where your money went? There's not very much recourse. Banks are regulated. There's insurance. But the problem is if you unleash these quantum attacks against banks and you do it often enough, the banks can't afford to bail you out and return your money every week. That's just not feasible for you and for millions of other consumers.
1: So what about timelines then? When do these quantum computers become so available they could do these kinds of things?
20: Well, that's the panic. We don't know. We don't have enough information. We're still trying to figure out how to actually make them work the way that we think. And there could be a breakthrough tomorrow. And in 10 years, everyone has a quantum chip. It could take another 20 years until we figure out how to fully tame them. We just don't know. That's the problem. It's a very active field. There's a lot of work being done. And so everyone is just kind of wondering what's next, and hence the rush. We don't exactly know. We don't know what the timeline is, so we need to be ready as quickly as possible. But at least one thing that we can say is the first truly scalable, powerful enough quantum computers would be in the hands of people who don't necessarily want to do any of that. They don't want to rock the boat. It's when the quantum chips actually become widely available. That's when we're going to have a problem.
1: So it's like AI version 2 problems.
20: Basically.
1: Yeah.
20: Oh, you're going to start with the giant companies who have built their quantum computers, and then by the time they start selling and going, "Oh, wait, what are you doing with our software?" It's too late. What are you doing with our chips? Nope, too late.
1: Well, let's hope, I guess, that we've learned lessons from the past, which we haven't, that the answers will come. Cyberpunksurvivalguide.com. Greg Fish explores the future of humanity, in this case, computers and banking nerd things. Thanks, Fish.
20: Always a pleasure.
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23: From the National Newsroom of the Canadian Press, I'm David Augustine. The World Health Organization says its international hantavirus case count is 10, noting a previously inconclusive test in the U.S. has since been confirmed as negative. This comes after a deadly hantavirus outbreak on an Atlantic cruise ship led to dozens of people in countries around the world self-isolating due to their connections to it. WHO's Director of Health Emergency Alert and Response Operations says more cases may be reported internationally in the coming days, since it can take up to 6 weeks to develop symptoms. Ontario's Ministry of Health says it is now testing asymptomatic people with connections to the cruise, a shift from government remarks that it was not necessary earlier this week. Alberta and Ottawa have announced a new scheme for carbon emissions pricing in Alberta and a commitment from Prime Minister Mark Carney to declare the pipeline as being in the national interest by October of this year. Premier Danielle Smith says the move is good for Alberta and should send a message to those wanting the province to separate from the rest of Canada.
24: I think that we have a pretty good deal that we're going to be able to celebrate. I think this will go a long way towards demonstrating that the new Prime Minister approaches the issue of cooperative federalism in a very different way than the previous Prime Minister has for the last 10 years.
23: Carney and Smith say the implementation plan shows Alberta and Canada are serious about supporting and expanding the energy sector. Ottawa is set to pay Lockheed Martin $1.5 billion to maintain the Royal Canadian Air Force's Hercules transport aircraft. This extends an existing contract with Lockheed dating back more than a decade to maintain the aircraft. Canada ordered 17 of the CC-130 aircraft from Lockheed in 2007 to replace its old Hercules E models. The new agreement consists of two contract amendments, including one to extend in-service support for the fleet through June of 2029 and another that deals with fleet upgrades. Ontario's top court has dismissed an appeal filed by former fashion mogul Peter Nygaard, upholding his sexual assault convictions and prison sentence.
0: The 84-year-old was convicted of four counts of sexual assault in 2023 and sentenced to 11 years in prison. The charges stemmed from allegations dating from the 1980s until the mid-2000s. Nygaard's appeal argued his sentence was excessive and the trial judge made several errors in law, including the admission of expert testimony on the effects of trauma. In a unanimous ruling today, the three-judge appeal panel agreed that admitting the testimony of clinical psychologist Lori Haskell was a harmless error and found no other